0: showing us a PT exercise, and he got stuck.
1: Oh, is that all? Well, I'll soon fix that. Stand still, Captain Mannering.
2: What are you going to do?
1: Don't worry, you'll see. Now, just put my knee in your back like this.
2: I'd rather wait.
1: No. One, two, three, pull!
3: Oh!
1: There. How's that?
3: Oh, unbelievable.
1: Good. Then let's get down to business.
3: Hold a minute, Sergeant.
2: All right. Fall in, then. Please, again.
1: Now then, Captain, this is the scheme for Saturday's exercise. A sergeant and five of my men will attempt to capture your headquarters. Now, we shall start off from our HQ at Manor Farm, which is 3 miles away. We will then infiltrate through the town and try to capture your HQ here.
4: Well, that shouldn't take long.
2: Now stop talking, Ben.
1: Well, as you outnumber us 3-1, you shouldn't find it very difficult to stop us. On the other hand, my men are highly trained professional soldiers, so watch out for yourselves.
3: Right. And all your men, we intend to give them a very tough time. We're all fighting fit. Harmless arguments.
0: Oh, yes, indeed, sir. Well, some of us more than others, sir.
1: Now, each side will have 3 lots of paint. Red paint for dead, blue paint for wounded, and white paint for a prisoner. They will then daub the enemy with the appropriate colour. If one of the enemy is wounded and taken prisoner as well, then you will daub him with a dash of blue and white paint. Now, have you got that, Captain Manning?
3: Yes, we've got that, Captain.
1: Good. Now, if on the other hand I think that he's dead instead of wounded, I shall add 2 daubs of orange paint. But if I think that he's neither dead, wounded, nor a prisoner, then I shall give him a daub of yellow paint, which will then cancel the whole thing. In the event of a dispute, you will call me. I shall be carrying a tin of orange and a till of yellow paint. And if I decide that he's wounded and not dead, I shall add 1 daub of orange paint. Now, are there any questions?
5: Will you be letting us have that in writing, sir?
1: Of course not, Corporal. Now, operations will commence at 2200 hours.
6: 10 o'clock, sir.
3: Ah, yeah, 10 o'clock.
1: That's what I said, 2200 hours. Now, if you want to see me about anything, I shall be at my HQ at Manor Farm. You can carry on with your PT now, Captain Mannering. And I must say, by the look of your men, they can do with it. What's your name, lad?
7: Pike, sir.
1: How old are you, Pike?
7: 17, sir.
1: Well, another year or so, you'll be ready for the army.
7: I want to go in the navy.
1: Oh, you're very puny looking for your age, lad. And round-shouldered, too.
7: I'm very fit, sir.
1: Are you now? Well, just see how fit you are. Now, I'm going to give you a wee blow to test you. Now, clench your stomach muscles real tight.
7: Yes, well, I don't
1: now,
7: think you ought
1: don't
7: to really...
1: argue, lad. Here it comes. Ah!
3: All right, Captain Ogilvie.
1: Yes, of course I'm all right. Oh, dear. Good afternoon, Captain.
3: Bye, sir. Gracious, Pike. You took that punch extremely well.
7: Thank you.
3: Your stomach muscles must be like steel.
7: Well, they are, sir. Very like steel. But I did try to warn him.
3: What do you mean?
7: Well, he hit my rifle bolt. Remember, I stuck it down my vest.
3: Now then, men. As Captain Ogilvie told you yesterday, on the night manoeuvres on Saturday, he and 6 of his best men are going to attempt to capture our headquarters here. Now, I don't mind telling you, we are up against a pretty formidable opponent. Are there any suggestions as to how we should tackle this problem?
5: I've got a suggestion, sir.
3: Well done, Jones. What is it?
5: Why don't we move our headquarters? Then, when they get there, they won't know where it is.
3: No, I don't think that's quite the idea, Jones. Now, let's study the plan that I've drawn on the blackboard here. Hand me that pointer, will you, Wilson?
2: Here you are, sir.
3: Thank you. Now, our headquarters is here, and the enemy could either come in from the north through the botanical gardens here, or through the woods here. Now, he won't come through the woods, because if he does, he's got to cross this main road, and we shall spot him at once. On the other hand, he can't get through the woods onto the beach because of the steep cliffs. So, he will either come in from the north through the botanical gardens or from the west.
2: It's going to be a bit of a job to cover all these points with only 17 men.
3: Well, now we must keep cool and think. What examples can we take from great military campaigns of the past? For instance, what position would Napoleon take?
5: Well, sir, usually stood with one hand stuck in his jacket.
3: Thank you, Jones. I'm well aware of how Napoleon stood.
2: I know, sir. Why don't we send somebody into the enemy's camp, so to speak, to find out what their plans are?
8: This is a farm, sir. Why not dress someone up as a land girl?
3: With all these soldiers about, Godfrey, it might have the wrong results. No, no. We have to think of some other way of getting into that farm.
4: Here. What we really need to do is to smuggle somebody in there in something that wouldn't look out of place.
0: Just a moment, sir. It's given me an idea. If we could smuggle one of the lads into the farm, hidden in the haycart, he might be able to pick up some useful information.
3: Yes, that's good thinking, Wilson.
4: I know a farmer, sir. I think he would maybe lend us a haycart, sir, and a wee tractor to pull it.
3: Well done, Fraser. Now, this is beginning to sound quite promising. Now, we need someone to travel in the hay and to wait about in it, perhaps for some time. We need someone young for that. Pike, you'd better do that.
7: Yes, sir. Well, there's just one thing, sir.
3: What's that?
7: My hay fever. Do you think it matters?
3: Of course it matters.

0: My hay fever. Do you think it matters?
1: Of course it matters, you stupid boy. Can't have you in the enemy camp sneezing all the time. Give the game away. Oh, we need somebody who isn't affected in that way.
2: Permission to speak, sir?
1: Yes, Jones.
2: I'd like to volunteer not to be affected in that way.
1: All right, Jones, if you really want to. Now, we need someone to drive the hay cart. Someone to dress up as a farmhand.
3: Well, perhaps I could do that, sir. I mean, after all, it was my idea.
1: I don't know, listener. Aren't you a bit suave for that job? You'd have to disguise yourself as a yokel. I mean, what would you say if you were challenged?
3: Well, I'd go like this. I'd go... Oh, something like that I'd do. Make some noise like that. That's what I'd do.
1: Would you? Well, let's hope you don't get challenged, of course. All right, then. Operation Haycart is on. Now, we'll try and fix it for tomorrow.

0: Hey, Mr. Wilson.
1: Miss Jones, what is it?
0: How long have we been here?
1: Just a minute. I can't see my watch in all this hay. Ah, yes, that's better. Well, if it's 8:30 now, we drove into the barn at 6:30. So that means we've been here nearly 2 hours.
0: I suppose we're in the right barn.
1: Oh, yes, of course we are. Yes, yes, yes. Yeah. I told you when I drove in, I saw all those rifles stacked over in the far corner.
0: Well, if they don't come soon, we'll have to go away again.
1: You know, I may not sign it, but I'm feeling rather drowsy, actually. Yeah. I nearly dozed off just now. What about you?
0: Well, I'm all right, but my foot's gone to sleep.
2: Bring the men over to the barn, Sergeant.
1: Did you hear that, Jones? This may be our chance to hear something to our advantage.
0: You sound like a letter from one of them solicitors.
2: All right, Sergeant, this is a good place as any. Pin that plan of the area on this he-cart. Now, pay attention, men. This is the plan. The steam starts at 2200 hours, but we shall move off at 2100 hours. Is that quite clear?
0: Yeah, that's not fair, is it, Mr. Wilson?
1: Let's be quiet and listen.
2: Now, we shall skirt the town and move through these woods here and capture their HQ. Any questions?
0: I don't think we've got any questions, have we, Mr. Wilson?
1: Not at all.
2: Now, as I said before, the scheme starts at 2200 hours. And 5 minutes later, we shall be in their HQ, which I'll mark with this flagged pin here.
0: Who? Well, it's all right for you, Mr. Wilson, but my rear's up against this perishing map.
2: I've just marked the other landmarks I've mentioned.
0: Oh, no.
2: There's the woods. There.
0: Oh!
1: For heaven's sake, don't move, Jonas.
2: And, of course, the cliffs here.
0: Oh!
2: And the ropes will be at the bottom here.
0: If only he knew how accurate he was.
3: Right, Wilson. Are we all here?
1: Yes, sir.
0: And I've got the paint, Mr. Manring.
3: Well done, Jones. We'll teach them to start an hour early. Now, pay attention. I'll just go over the plan again. There are 5 paths through the woods, and every one is now covered by one of our man-traps. Now, what happens is this. The enemy comes running down the path. He puts his foot in the noose, which is lying on the ground and disguised by leaves, etc. The counterweights, lashed up to the tree above him, take his weight, then one of you pulls the main rope, and up he goes, feet first.
4: I wouldn't like that. Blood will all go to my head.
3: Right.
5: Excuse me, sir, but have you ever seen this idea work?
3: Yes, of course I've seen it work.
1: In a Tarzan film, wasn't it, sir?
3: All right, that'll do. Now, let's see. It's red paint for wounded.
1: No, sir. No. It's red for dead, blue for wounded.
0: No, you've got to do it wrong, Miss Wilson. What? It's white for wounded and yellow for dead.
4: I know, sir. Look, why don't we give him a bit of each just to make sure?
3: Splendid idea, Pike. Yes. Initiative. That's what I'd like to see.
4: I saw it in a Laurel and Hardy film.
3: Right. They'll be taking up their positions soon, so we'd better stand by.
1: I've just had a thought, sir.
3: What is it, Wilson?
1: Well, we may have covered all the paths with booby traps, sir, but including Captain Ogilvy, there'll be 7 of them attacking, and we've only rigged 5 man-traps.
3: By Jove, you're right, Wilson. We'd better rig 2 more on that main path, the one they'll take once they've crossed the bridge.
1: Oh, that's a good idea, sir.
3: I'll tell you what, son. Take Corporal Jones with you, and fill those 2 gaps in our defences.
1: Oh.

0: All right, sir. I'll see you later. Come on, Jones.
1: Right. The rest of you, prepare to man your respective traps.
0: Right, sir.
1: Shouldn't take Sergeant Wilson and Corporal Jones long to organize the other two.
2: Mr. Wilson,
3: If
2: you just care to put your finger on this knot, I reckon these two man traps are ready.
0: Well done, Jones. There.
2: That's it. Thank you, Mr. Wilson.
0: Now, come on. Let's hide in these bushes.
2: Yes, right you are, Mr. Wilson.
0: Well, this'll do. Now we must be very, very quiet.
2: Mr. Wilson.
0: Oh, what is it?
2: Can you hear anything?
0: No.
2: Neither can I.
0: What are you talking about?
2: Well, I thought perhaps you could hear something that I couldn't.
0: Well, I can't.
2: I heard that.
4: Forward, men!
0: They've started, Jones.
2: They seem to come from over there.
0: Yeah, that's probably Fraser's trap.
2: That must be Pikey's.
0: It seems to be working. That's probably Walker's.
2: That's four. Five.
0: They'll be getting nearer soon.
2: Ooh, they're getting closer.
1: Ah, there you are.
2: Oh, sir. Oh, it's you, Mr. Manning. Oh, you gave us quite a startling there, sir.
1: No action here yet, then?
0: Not yet, sir, no.
5: Sir!
1: Ah, Fraser. Has the enemy all been cut down and taken prisoner?
5: That's being done now, sir. We still haven't caught Captain Ogilvy, though.
1: Pity. Still, he may come past here yet.
0: Perhaps he doesn't know where the trap is, sir.
1: Of course he doesn't know where the trap is. If you knew where the trap was, he wouldn't run into it, would he?
2: Permission to speak, sir.
1: Yes, Jones.
2: I'd like a volunteer to go out there, sir, and I'll expose myself to the captain, and then let him chase me, and then I can lead him into the trap.
1: Good idea, Jones.
2: But remember, if you espy two figures crashing through the bushes, let the first one go by. That'll be me.
1: Right.
2: Right.
1: Now, off you go.
2: Yes.
1: And good luck.
2: Good luck, sir. I won't let you down, sir.
1: You know, Wilson, that man's got guts.
0: Really? I'd call it foolhardiness.
1: Right. Fraser, Pike, Godfrey.
6: Aye, sir.
1: Get your paint brushes at the ready. And don't forget, let Jones go through first.
6: Right, Mr. Manry.
0: Here he comes now.
1: Here comes the second one. Steady, steady. Right, men.
2: Oh, help, let me down.
1: Good heavens, it's Jones. Lower him down. Lower him down.
2: Gently down.
1: Steady down. Right, that's it.
2: Oh, Mr. Manning, that was a nasty thing. That was a very nasty thing that happened. I didn't It could have done me injury, sir.
1: Are you all right, Jones?
2: I think so, sir, but I'm a bit dizzy from spinning around up there.
0: I don't understand, sir. I mean, who was that first man who went through?
7: That was me. Now put your hands up.
1: Captain Ogilvy.
8: Yes, that's right. I must congratulate you, Captain. You almost outsmarted us.
1: Really, sir, I must protest.
8: Well, I'm afraid protesting won't do you any good. It's red paints on the boots for all of you.
1: Fraser?
6: Aye, sir.
1: Hand Captain Ogilvy that tin of red paint on the ground.
6: I'll do that, sir.
8: Or no. Up to another of your little tricks, eh? No, you stay where you are. I'll get it myself.
2: Oh, well done, Captain Mandarin. You lured him right into that other trap.
4: Here, let me down.
2: He don't like it up there, do he, sir? Hey! Now you know just what it's like hanging upside down.
0: Good Lord, sir. I said, look. Just look at that.
1: My dear Wilson. Yes. Now we all know what's worn under the coat.

0: That episode of Dad's Army from the original television series by Jimmy Perry and David Croft, you heard Arthur Lowe as Captain Mannering, John LeMessurier, Sergeant Wilson, Clive Dunn, Corporal Jones, John Lorry, Private Fraser, Arnold Ridley, Private Godfrey, Ian Lavender, Private Pike, Pearl Hackney, Mrs. Pike, and Jack Watson as Captain Ogilder. 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
1: Inside every cake lump, there's a nice clean stone asking to be let out. There's a very sweet sound to cake plums when you have them for afters.
2: Hello, sir.
3: 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Lovely, isn't it? 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
5: Yeah.
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6: Well, come in, Smithers. What is it? Speak up, boy. Orange juice.
7: No, sir. New Kellogg's Rise and Shine.
6: Hey, finish.
7: And look at this, sir.
6: No peel, no pips, and it's got vitamin C. Well, Smithers, I suppose this is it.
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6: Thank you, Governor. Wife and three pips to support. Thank you.
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Yes, ladies and gentlemen, Charlotte Greenwood is brought to you this Sunday and every Sunday at this time by the makers of Hallmark greeting cards to remind you that every time you want to remember someone, you'll find a Hallmark card that says just what you want to say the way you want to say it. So when you choose a card, look on the back for the three identifying words, a Hallmark card. Yes, don't forget, a Hallmark card will best express your perfect taste, your thoughtfulness. 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

0: And now to our story. When Charlotte undertook the care of the Barton children, she did so with an open mind. But now she's about reached the point where she feels like closing it for repairs. For life in the Barton household has thrown her more curves than you'll find in a bathing beauty contest. Today she got another jolt. As our story begins, it's Saturday morning. In the living room, Jack Barton is writing a letter.
1: Dear Janet, if you think you can put anything over on me... Let's see now.
2: Oh, here you are, Jack.
1: Say, Aunt Charlotte, are you any good at writing letters? I just haven't got the, well, you know, the touch.
2: I think skill at letter writing is relative.
1: Yeah?
2: The closer the relative, the harder the touch.
1: No, I don't mean, well, it's just not that kind of a letter. It's, oh, I don't know. When a man woos a woman, he woos woe.
2: Woos who?
1: Woos woe, woos woe.
2: Would you mind changing the needle and playing that again?
1: You don't get it. It's simply... Well, running after a girl simply means trouble.
2: Oh, there's no trouble running after a girl. The trouble starts when you catch her.
1: You can say that again. When I started going with Janet, I had a bank balance of $16. Now my balance is down to $7.
2: Well, love makes the world go round. If it goes around fast enough, you're bound to lose your balance.
1: This is serious, Aunt Charlotte. I'm breaking off our engagement.
2: Well... Oh, this is news. I didn't even know that you and Janet were engaged.
1: Well, of course we are. Janet promised to marry me as soon as I made my fortune.
2: That isn't an engagement. That's an option.
1: Well, whatever it is, it's off. I'm going to write her a plenty hot letter. I'm going to say, Dear Janet, who is a frivolous trifler? Who breaks dates? Who is just a two-timer? Yours truly, Jack Barton.
2: Oh, now, Jack, what's all this about?
1: I just told you. After all the money I've spent on her face.
2: In beauty shops?
1: No, in soda fountains. And then what happens? She throws me over.
2: Well, don't get excited. You know how badly a girl throws.
1: I mean she breaks a regular Friday night date with me to go out with some other fellow.
2: With whom?
1: I don't know who he is, but Howard Marlowe told me he saw Janet with some fellow at the movies last night.
2: Oh, well, I wouldn't pay too much attention to rumors. You know, it's a good plan to believe only half of what you hear. And be very sure it's the right half.
1: And this isn't any rumor. I tell you, Howard Marlowe saw her. Yeah, Howard wouldn't lie about it.
2: Jack, you like Janet, don't you? Now, be honest.
1: Well, sure. Until this happened, I thought she was swell. But when she stands me up for somebody else, that's the end. Man has his pride,
2: well,
1: you know.
2: Call her up and get her side of the story.
1: I can't call her up. I'm not speaking to her. I'm never going to speak to Janet again.
2: Oh, now, don't be too sure about that. Things change, you know. The only thing that doesn't is a private's opinion of the second lieutenant.
3: Good morning, Charlotte. May I come in?
2: Why, Mr. Anderson, of course.
1: Hello, Mr. Anderson.
3: Hiya, Jack. Barbara told me you were here in the living room. I hope I'm not intruding.
1: No. Hey, has Barbara gone yet?
3: I don't know. She let me in the front door just a second ago.
1: Well, maybe she can help me with this letter. Hey, Babs! Oh, Babs!
3: See, Charlotte, I find myself in a quandary.
2: Oh, that's wonderful. What days do you deliver?
3: Deliver what? I said I was in a quandary.
2: I thought you said laundry.
3: Oh, no, Charlotte. Quandary, not laundry. A quandary is something that's mixed up and uncertain.
2: Mm-hmm. They both sound like the same thing to me.
3: No. Look, what I mean is I'm in a spot. I need some help. Now, look, you're a famous actress from Hollywood. How would you like to go back on the stage?
2: Well, that's a pretty rough trip. I haven't traveled that way since the days of the Pony Express.
3: Oh, Charlotte, will you stop with that kidding? I'm in a hurry, Charlotte.
2: All right, come to the point.
3: Well, it's like this. The Press Club is putting on a show tonight, and I volunteered to take a part in it. I've been rehearsing for 3 weeks. Working like a horse.
2: I must hear you whinny sometime.
3: Well,
2: What part do you play?
3: Well, the hero, of course.
2: Oh? Yeah,
3: a little love scene. And now, this morning, the young lady who plays the supporting role walked out.
2: Well, couldn't you put the show off?
3: Not at this late date. The show must go on.
2: Oh?
3: Yeah, everybody's been invited. We've got to run the curtain up at 8:30 tonight. So, I've been wondering if you'd help. I've got to have support.
2: I don't know now.
3: Now, Charlotte, I'm depending on you.
2: Well, the show goes on at 8:30 tonight. I wouldn't have time to learn the lines.
3: Oh, sure you would. You're only in one short scene. I brought you the script so you can look it over. Here, it's This Year's Wheat by D.H. Johnson and John Eugene Hastings.
2: Mm-hmm. Oh, yes, This Year's Wheat.
3: Yeah, turn to page 29 where it says, "Ah, my love, arise, arise. The crimson dawn is in the sky."
2: This year's wheat, huh? It sounds more like last year's corn.
3: Oh, there's the scene. Now, you play the part of Melba.
2: Oh, yes, I see here, Melba.
3: Gay, madcap, lighthearted, laughing Melba.
2: The toast of the town.
3: No! Melba plays with fire, but emerges unscathed. Unscathed. Yeah, come on, try a few lines.
2: Well, all right, give me my cue.
3: Ah, my love, arise, arise. The crimson dawn is in the sky.
2: But hark, who calls from below in the garden?
3: Tis I.
2: Tis who?
3: Tyszynski.
2: Tyszynski.
3: I'm supposed to be a Russian. Go ahead.
2: Ah, my beloved, it is indeed you, so young, so strong, so full of grace.
3: That's great.
2: Well, says grass here. The next word is noodles.
3: Noodles? That's needless. Oh. Those are typographical errors. Now, go on, read it, will you?
2: Ah, my beloved, it is indeed you, so young, so strong, so full of typographical errors.
3: Oh, Charlotte. Will you quit? Honest, this is a very important thing with me.
2: All right, I'll give you my word. From now on, I'll be serious.
3: Oh, okay. Well, then I say, ah, Melba, my own. Hear my plea. It's you I love and you alone. Lie with me. We'll be married before another day has passed.
4: Anne.
3: Oh, hello there, Barbara.
4: How do you do, Mr. Anderson? Aunt Charlotte, did Jack leave his dictionary in here? I want to look up a word.
2: No, I don't think... Oh, yes, there it is.
3: Well, can I help you, Barbara? I'm pretty good at words.
4: I have no doubt of that. But I'll look up my own words.
3: What's the matter with her?
2: Oh, she's probably put out with Jack. You know, he isn't speaking to Janet Gregory at the moment, and Janet is Barbara's best friend. It's an awkward situation all around.
3: Yeah. Well, kids certainly can get themselves in a tangle, can't they?
2: They certainly can. We should be glad, Mr. Anderson, that you and I have passed that age.
3: Huh?

0: crabs. I can't believe it.
1: Not so loud. You're still there in the living room. Then I even be standing right on the other side of the door.
0: But why would Mr. Anderson be making love to Aunt Charlotte?
1: Why not? Aunt Charlotte's attractive, isn't she?
0: Well, sure, but Anderson is an old man. He must be every bit of 35.
1: I know, it's shocking.
0: Well, tell me again now what Anderson said to her.
1: I can't remember his exact words. He said he loved her and wanted her to fly with him.
0: Not even the good manners to have a regular wedding. He wants to elope. What did Aunt Charlotte say?
1: Well, nothing. What could she say?
0: Gee, it must have been embarrassing for her.
1: Oh, Jack, we just can't let this awful thing happen. Mr. Anderson must be told he can never come here anymore.
0: You leave that to me. I'll tell him, and in no uncertain terms.
1: Yes, in no uncertain terms. And you better go in there and tell him right now.
0: You mean now?
1: Of course.
0: Right in front of Aunt Charlotte?
1: Yes, it's high time we all understood each other.
0: Yeah, it is high time, but... Gee, Bab, what'll I say?
1: Simply tell him Aunt Charlotte doesn't welcome his attention. Doesn't welcome his suit. What's the matter, afraid?
0: What do you mean, afraid?
1: All right, then, go on in there.
0: Okay, you wait here.
2: Oh, I'll have it memorized in no time at all.
3: Oh, you're mighty sweet, John.
0: Mr. Anderson.
3: Oh, hello, Jack. Charlotte, I was really worried at first.
0: Mr. Anderson!
3: Yeah, I figured we'd have to... What do you want, young man?
0: Hello, Mr. Anderson.
3: Well, I said hello.
0: Oh, you did?
4: Jack, is there something you want?
0: Yes, in no uncertain terms. The time has come for me to make a stand in no uncertain terms. And to say to you, Mr. Anderson, in no uncertain terms...
4: What are you talking about, Jack?
0: Mr. Anderson's suit.
3: Suit? What's wrong with my suit? The newest thing out.
4: Well, it's got all the latest wrinkles.
3: Yeah.
0: Huh? I mean, it's high time for no uncertain suit. High terms for no uncertain...
4: Jack, something is bothering you.
3: It looks to me as if he's been studying too hard. Now, you don't want to overdo it, my boy. Well, then, it's all settled, eh, Charlotte?
4: Mm-hmm. Call for me at 8 o'clock tonight?
0: Tonight?
4: Jack, for goodness sake.
0: Oh, excuse me. Goodbye. Bab,
1: quick, tell me what happened.
0: They're getting married. They're getting married at 8:30 tonight.
1: Oh, no.
0: I tell you, they are. Aunt Charlotte's accepted them. Everything's all settled.
1: Then we've got to stop them. We've got to find some way. Judge Cronin.
0: Huh?
1: Judge Cronin. He'll know what to do. Hurry, get him on the phone. Get him on the phone before they come out of the living room.
0: Lakeview, 0324. Yeah, that's right.
1: Hurry, can't you? Sounds like Mr. Anderson's getting ready to leave.
0: Central's ringing the number.
1: We mustn't let either of them find out we're trying to stop them.
0: Oh, gee, nobody answers.
1: But that's Judge Cronin's office. He must answer.
3: Okay, well, Charlotte.
4: Oh, Jack. Oh, I'm sorry. Go ahead. I didn't know you were talking on the phone.
1: Yes. He's talking on the phone. Oh, but not to Judge Cronin.
3: Cronin? Well, no, he's out of town today.
0: Out of town?
3: Uh-huh. Closed his office and went to a convention or something.
0: Out of town?
4: Jack, are you talking on the phone or to yourself?
0: I'm on the phone, yeah. Hello? Oh, you don't say. You don't say. Goodbye.
3: Hey, who was that, anyhow?
4: He didn't say.
3: Well, I'll see you this evening, Charlotte. I guess you can get everything you'll need into one suitcase.
4: Easily. Goodbye, Mr. Anderson.
3: Goodbye.
1: Aunt Charlotte, could I, speak to you?
4: Hmm? Why, naturally.
0: Yes, we'd both like to speak to you.
4: All right. I'm waiting. Go ahead.
1: Aunt Charlotte,
4: now, look. Why don't both of you go over to Janet Gregory's and straighten this whole thing out?
1: Oh, it isn't Janet Gregory.
0: It's you.
1: And Mr. Anderson.
0: Tonight.
4: Oh, so that's what you're so excited about. I didn't know you heard.
0: Barbara heard. She was in the room when Mr. Anderson asked you.
1: Oh, but Aunt Charlotte, don't you think... wouldn't it be a good idea to put it off for a while?
4: Oh, no, we couldn't do that. No, everybody's been invited. It has to be this evening.
1: Only you haven't time to get ready.
4: Oh, I've gotten ready in much less time than this.
1: You mean you've done this before?
4: Oh, dozens of times.
1: Dozens of times? Only, Aunt Charlotte, how could everybody have been invited when Mr. Anderson asked you just this morning?
4: Oh, I'm simply taking another woman's place. Mr. Anderson's regular girl walked out on him.
1: Walked out on him?
4: Jack, can't you talk without shouting?
1: And you knew? You knew about this other woman?
4: Of course. That doesn't make any difference to me. I consider it all very flattering.
1: Flattering? Oh, Aunt Charlotte, if Mr. Anderson had wanted you, really wanted you, he'd have asked you in the first place. Why don't you give it up? Why don't you forget about it?
4: No, Barbara. Now, Mr. Anderson is a friend of mine. He's had some bad luck, and he's completely depending on me for support.
1: Oh, Aunt Charlotte.

0: 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And now back to our story in the Barton home. It's Saturday evening. Somewhere in the house, the clock is striking 8. And in the hallway, Barbara and Jack are holding a desperate council of war.
1: I tell you, we'll lose her. We'll lose her forever. In less than a half an hour now, she'll be gone. Oh,
2: take it easy, Babs.
1: You could only have gotten to Judge Cronin sooner.
2: Well, how could I? He was out of town. It was only by luck that I found out where to reach him at all.
1: What did you tell him when you talked long distance?
2: I told him everything. He said he'd start back right away, and his train was due 20 minutes ago.
1: Oh, he'll never get here in time, never. He's probably still down at the station waiting for a taxi. I'm going to phone the police.
2: The police? The police? Well, they can't help us.
1: I'm going to ask them to send a motorcycle sidecar for us. Give me the police station.
2: But, Barbara, they won't do that.
1: Of course they will. He's a judge, isn't he? Or used to be. And this is an emergency.
2: But, Barbara...
1: Hello? The police station? This is the Barton residence. We need help. Could you...
2: The door. Oh. Somebody's at the door.
3: Jack, Barbara, will someone answer the doorbell?
2: Quick, hang up.
1: Mr. Anderson, I just know it's Mr. Anderson.
3: Wasn't that the door chime?
1: Well, did you hear something, Jack?
2: Hear something?
3: What's the matter with you two children? Of course it was the door chime.
1: Oh, Aunt Charlotte, wait. Opening that door, well, it might be dangerous.
3: Dangerous?
1: Well, you might meet a burglar face to face.
3: Well, if he's a burglar, he'll have to take that chance.
4: Hi, Miss Greenwood.
3: Oh, good evening, Junior.
1: Oh.
4: Mr. Anderson told me to give you this. Look at here.
3: Oh, what a lovely corsage. Oh, white roses, lilies of the valley. Oh, and I do believe orange blossoms.
4: Yeah. Oh, but them orange blossoms ain't so much. No, when I lived in California, we raised orange blossoms as big as cabbages.
3: Junior.
4: Yes, sure. The oranges themselves were the size of a basketball. And say, you should have seen our grapefruit trees. They was about a mile around.
3: Junior.
4: A quarter of a mile thick.
3: Junior.
4: And 2 feet high.
1: Oh, that's impossible.
2: What kind of grapefruit could you raise on a tree 2 feet high?
4: Midget grapefruit.
1: Midget?
4: When you stuck a spoon into it, out came a little squirt.
3: Junior, there's more to grapefruit than meets the eye.
4: Oh, meets the eye. Oh, say, are you sharp? You cut me to the cuticle.
5: Oh. Good evening.
1: Judge Cronin.
5: Judge Cronin.
1: Thank goodness.
3: Oh, come in, Judge. This is a very pleasant surprise.
5: Miss Greenwood, could I see you alone for a moment, please?
3: Why, yes. Come into the living room.
2: Remember now what I told you.
1: And don't hurt her feelings. We wouldn't have that happen for the world.
2: I'll handle it very carefully. Don't worry. Just leave it to me.
3: Judge Cronin.
5: Yes.
3: I don't want to hurry you, Judge, but I have an engagement this evening.
5: Oh, yes, to be sure. Now, look, Miss Greenwood... I regard you as a highly intelligent and competent person.
3: Oh, thank you, Judge Cronin.
5: However, there are times when everyone needs advice. Mm-hmm. One needs to be told what friends to have, what to do, and where to go.
3: Oh, I have been told that.
5: No. In other words, there are occasions when our emotions overrule our senses.
3: Yes.
5: Many the time my lips have said yes and my eyes said no.
3: Mm-hmm.
5: My heart said yes and my head said no.
3: Mm-hmm. Have you heard from your seat lately?
5: Not a word. You still don't understand. I refer to a time when your You're emotionally bewildered.
3: Oh.
5: Do you know what it means when a young lady carries a torch?
3: Certainly. She's a welder.
5: That's right.
3: I do know.
5: No. I perceive I shall have to be very plain with you, Miss Greenwood.
3: Well, I wish you would, Judge. I really am very busy this evening.
5: Well, let me ask you this. Do you trust my judgment?
3: Of course I do. I've always had the greatest respect for you.
5: I see. You
3: have? Oh, and the greatest admiration.
5: Oh, have you indeed?
3: Well, I've always thought of you as one of my best and very dearest, dear friends.
5: Mr. Moore.
6: Evening, Charlotte. Are you ready to leave?
7: Oh, hello,
3: Charlotte. Oh, is it time to go?
7: Yep, everything's all set.
5: Wait, just a moment. There's something I have to read to you.
3: Well, Judge, some other time. We're in an awful hurry.
5: But this is vitally important. It might affect your entire life. I tore it out of the lovelorn column. It's entitled, Is Lemur Enough?
7: You'd be enough for me.
5: Anderson, please. How can you say that? And at a time like this.
3: Well, after all, what has she got that the rest of us haven't? Simply a little more banking on the curve.
5: Now, Lemur, that French means love, infatuation.
7: All right, Carl.
5: And it
7: says
5: here, it says, girls, don't marry the first man you meet. A perfect man doesn't argue. A perfect man doesn't brag. A perfect man doesn't criticize.
3: A perfect man doesn't exist.
7: That's right.
3: Look, Judge, now can we go?
5: Miss Greenwood, Anderson, please. You're both good friends of mine, and as a friend, I beseech, consider this reckless step. Consider this mad marriage.
7: Some other time, Conan, will you...
5: Marriage?
3: Yes. Well, what are you talking about? We're going to the press club. Mr. Anderson and I are in a show.
5: Well, a show?
7: The annual press club hijinks. And the curtains at 8:30.
5: Why, Jack phoned me and said you were getting married tonight.
3: Jack told you?
5: Yes.
3: Oh, Judge Cronin.
5: Yes, he and Barbara are extremely worried about it. And they thought...
3: Why, that's what they've been acting so strangely about. Well, that accounts for everything. Well,
7: can you imagine?
3: you'd better wait for me outside, Mr. Anderson.
5: Huh?
3: Judge, I think it would be a good idea if you'd leave now.
5: Me? But I don't understand.
7: Well, now, Charlotte, don't take it so seriously.
5: No.
7: It's just a laugh. Say, I'd like to see the kids' faces when they find out.
3: Well, it may be a laugh to us, but they'll be humiliated and made to feel ridiculous. You know, you and I have lived long enough to be able to take a little ridicule, but to children, it's a tragedy.
5: Exactly. Miss Greenwood, you're right.
7: Well, yes, I didn't stop to think about that.
3: Oh, I've got to break it to them some way, and it isn't going to be easy.

0: hate that. There, there, darling. Now, it's all over now. Let's forget it.
1: Charlotte, we didn't want to hurt your feelings. Honestly, we didn't. We love you so much for that.
0: Well, you precious lambs, do I mean that much to you?
1: Of course you do.
0: You know, I'd rather hear that from you children than from anybody else in the whole world.
2: We were afraid we were going to lose you.
0: How could anybody lose a telephone pole?
1: We made such fools of ourselves.
0: Well, in the course of a lifetime, you're entitled to a few errors. Nobody ever bats a thousand. It's just little mistakes, that's all.
1: But we're always making little mistakes.
0: Well, they're the most valuable experience we can have. The little mistakes teach us how to avoid the big ones.
1: I'll never forgive myself.
0: Ah, the only kind of mistake is unforgivable, Barbara, is when we refuse to learn something by it.
2: I don't know what we've learned by this, except we're just a couple of droops.
0: Oh, I don't know, Jack. Now, you might have learned that something isn't necessarily true just because you believe it.
2: Huh?
0: The other fellow might have his side of the story, too. Especially if the other fellow's name is Janet Gregory.
2: Well, what's Janet Gregory got to do with... Oh, you mean that story about her going to the movies with...
0: Well, you see how easy it is for you to be wrong.
1: Oh, Jack, and that letter I helped you write...
2: Yeah.
1: Oh, all we do is get into trouble.
2: Hey, I forgot to mail that letter. With all this other thing, I slipped my mind. I'm getting my hat and coat.
1: But you're not going to mail it, are you?
2: No, sir. I'm going over and see Janet.
1: Oh, wait. I'll go with you.
0: Well, I found out something. They love me.
3: Evening, ma'am. I'm Officer Marvin of the Radio Car Patrol. This is the Barton home.
0: Yes, that's right.
3: Okay, Terry.
4: Okay.
3: We think we got the man who tried to flirt with you.
0: What, after all these years?
5: Let go of me. I'm a respectable, law-abiding citizen. Now, you let go of me. Who do you think you are?
0: Mr. Anderson, what on earth have you been doing?
5: What have I been doing?
6: He was walking up and down and shouting, "Ah, my love, arise, arise, the crimson dawn is in the sky."
5: Well, that's the thing.
7: Yes, dawn, mind you. And here it is, barely evening. He doesn't even know what time it is.
5: They told me you phoned the police and said you needed help.
0: Oh, no, I didn't phone the police.
3: Well, there must be some sort of a mix-up, Terry.
5: I'll say there's a mix-up. I am William Anderson. William Anderson, mind you. Managing editor of the Lakeview Dispatch. And this is Charlotte Greenwood.
3: Oh. Say, I hope I haven't bothered you, Mrs. Greenwood.
0: Oh, not at all. But just to clear up the mix-up, it isn't Mrs. Greenwood, it's Miss Greenwood.
3: Oh, I'm sorry.
0: You're sorry. Thanks, just the same.
3: You're entirely welcome, Miss Greenwood. Come on, Charlie.
7: Okay.
5: How do you like that? Trying to arrest me because I'm going to take a part in the play. Because I'm going to act.
0: They should know better. You can't arrest a man for a crime until after he's committed it.
3: That's right.
5: It's a...
0: Come on, the show must go on.

0: Charlotte Greenwood will be back in a moment. Meanwhile, I want to remind you again, the next time you buy a card for any occasion, look on the back for the identifying words, a Hallmark card. 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
1: Friends, if humanity has a common heart, that heart is the Red Cross. 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Here, in its fullest measure, is the infant sympathy and understanding that each of us has. 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

0: The Hallmark Charlotte Greenwood Show, written by Jack Casey and D.H. Johnson, with John Brown, Charles Cantor, and Edward Ryan, who appears through the courtesy of 20th Century Fox, came to you from Hollywood. This is Wendell Niles speaking. 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
3: And now, in cooperation with police and federal law enforcement departments throughout the United States, the only national program that brings you authentic police case histories. Gangbusters.
4: Butcher bandits, who netted a quarter of a million in hot dollars until persistent detectives matched a cream-colored sedan with a snapshot taken on a bathing beach.
2: Stay tuned to tonight's episode on Van Christo Radio Theater for some extra special surprises. And now, enjoy Gangbusters.
3: And now to Gangbusters and facts that show the operation of our law enforcement officials in their war against the underworld. Gangbusters has a special narrator for tonight's case, former heavyweight champion of the world, Jim Braddock.
5: The inside facts in the case of the Jersey Butcher Bandits.
3: You know, Mr. Braddock, Gangbusters listeners usually expect to hear our case histories narrated by police officials.
6: I know it, Don Gardner, and the name is Jim. The two detectives who worked on it are close friends of mine. One of them was my sparring partner. I saw them work for 48 hours without sleep and for weeks without taking a day off. So I called you up. I thought that I, as a citizen, should come and tell other citizens what our police are doing to protect us.
3: Well, when you got in touch with us, Jim, we thought it would be a splendid idea. So why don't you go right ahead?
6: All right, Don. Suppose we begin one day last summer. Several longshoremen were stretched out in the shade of large packing cases on a dock in Hoboken, New Jersey. They had finished their lunch and were waiting for the whistle before they went back loading the freighter that was tied up alongside. The conversation actually had turned to a subject on which they were all experts.
7: Yeah, and I'm telling you, that's what he did it in.
8: Huh, 141 and 3/5. You're talking through your head, Sud. You don't know a thing about it.
7: Who don't know a thing about what? Where do you get off at being such a man with the figures?
8: I'm telling you, no horse ever ran a mile a 16th in that time unless it was downhill and a truck was pulling him.
7: Oh, you don't think so, huh? How about that, Phil? He says I'm a liar, practically.
9: Be a liar. Who cares?
7: I care, that's all. No horse ever ran it in 141 and 3/5.
8: Okay, Suds, you got your opinion. How'd you like to back it up with a little cash?
7: Sure, I like to back it up with a little cash. And you can look it up in any record book you got.
8: You're on. For how much?
7: You name it. Anything up to $5.
9: Okay, that's enough talk about horses.
8: You mean $500?
7: What do you think I mean, cigar coupon?
9: All right, there's the whistle. Talk about it later. Let's get back to work.
7: Oh, my back. Why do we always get tracked?
8: $500. He never saw $500.
7: Didn't I? I'll show you what.
9: Suds.
7: Never saw $5.
9: If that whistle hadn't blown, Suds, it'd have kicked you right in the face.
7: Oh, for crying out loud, Phil. What did I do?
9: $500. What do you think we're working this dock wallopers for to show how much money we got? Now get to work.
7: Okay, okay.
9: I'll see you after the shift. We'll pick up Whitey and go over the deal for tonight.
10: Hello?
11: Detective Sullivan?
10: Yes?
11: Mike Hoser. Sorry if I woke you, Pat, but those boys have been at it again.
10: Another butcher?
11: Yep. They broke in the house. Took $4,000 the guy had in his desk.
10: The butchers don't stop keeping so much cash around the house, they'll all be broke.
11: There might be an angle in this one.
10: Yeah?
11: We got hold of a fellow who lives down the street, the butcher. He saw a car around earlier that looked suspicious.
10: Oh, what kind of a car?
11: A cream-colored job, a sedan. A late model, New Jersey license.
10: Oh.
11: He got the last two numbers, 9-1, but that's all he could make out.
10: Well, it's better than nothing. I'll get dressed and come on down, Hoser. Where are you?
11: Chief of Reggio's office.
10: Okay, you wait there for me. I'll see you in 20 minutes.
7: What a racket, what a racket. Butchers.
9: Just look where you're driving, Suds. We know it's good.
7: How about it, Whitey?
12: Did you ever see anything so soft? It's like standing out in the rain with a bucket. You can't help catching something.
13: Suds, you put it quaintly.
12: Listen to him, Phil. I put it quaintly. What was so quaint about that $4,000 tonight?
9: All right, stop jabbering about it, will you?
12: What do you say we all go out and celebrate?
9: You two go ahead. Just drop me there at the next corner.
12: What's the matter, Whitey?
9: Nothing's the matter. I've got a date.
14: Yeah? With who?
9: Oh, you don't know her, Phil.
12: Then I bet you don't want her. Did you ever meet one of them tomatoes he runs with?
14: What do you say we come with you, Whitey? I'll buy you a drink.
9: Some other time. If you don't mind, Phil. Not tonight.
12: No, not tonight, Phil. He's all engaged. Stop.
9: What are you looking for, Suds?
12: Me? You want an idol?
9: Just stop the car and let me out. Stop it, Suds.
12: Okay.
9: You be in touch with me, Phil?
14: I'll be in touch with you.
9: Good night. Thanks.
14: So long, Whitey.
12: What's he thanking you for?
14: How should I know? Get going.
12: Okay, okay.
14: Take it easy, Will. You want to buy me a new clutch?
12: Oh, look, Phil. Don't get sore at me just because Whitey ain't sociable. Guy's going to be a bailer. We ought to act like one. Not like somebody from a dancing school.
14: All right, that's enough.
12: Yeah, well, what's he doing while we're breaking our back stock walloping? He don't like to talk to us. I like to know what he tells those fancy dames of his.
14: So just remember one thing. Without Whitey, we're not in business. No Whitey, no butchers. No butchers, no dough.
12: Well, we can dig up some other guy. There's a million guys that can get information like that.
14: Look, Suds, I'll take care of the personnel problems around here. You just drive. I want to get to bed.
15: Hello, Chief Reggio.
16: Hello, Chief.
15: Say, Sullivan.
16: Thanks, Chief.
15: Hello, Jim.
16: Thanks.
15: All right, now, what's this idea?
16: Well, we thought, Chief... You tell him, Pat.
15: Okay. Chief, we know the last two numbers of the car. We know it was a cream-colored job, probably a Dodge. Now, we want to go through all the Jersey registrations and see if we can't locate a car that fits that description with the last two numbers, 9-1.
16: Well, you know there's over a million cars registered in the state.
15: We know it, Chief.
16: And that car might not even have been involved in the burglary last night.
15: So you don't think it's such a good idea, then?
16: Oh, just a minute, Sergeant. Who said it wasn't a good idea? These men have burglarized the homes and held up the shops of a dozen butchers. Their take has run to nearly $250,000. If there's any chance at all of getting them, I'm for it.
15: Okay, Chief. We'll get busy on the registrations right away.
16: Just a minute. Let me call Trenton. I think their card sorting machines can save you a little work checking through those registration lists.
17: All right, I'm coming.
9: Hello, Kay, honey.
17: Whitey. Oh, Whitey, let's never fight again.
9: I wasn't looking for a fight, honey. I was in a bad mood last night, and I'm sorry.
17: But you said you'd be here at 10 o'clock. It was nearly 1 this morning before you came.
9: Kay, I had business. I should have phoned. I didn't. I'm sorry. Here's something for you.
17: Flowers.
9: Yeah.
17: Oh, Whitey. I love you so.
9: Have you got a drink around here anyplace?
17: Oh, sure. Whitey, let's get married. Let's get married right away.
9: I'd love to, honey. More than anything in the world.
17: Then why don't we?
9: Well...
17: Well, what?
9: I don't know. I can't, that's all.
17: I know you do all right in business. You always got plenty of money.
9: Well, money's got nothing to do with it.
17: Then what is?
9: I've got to make up my mind about something.
17: About what?
9: Look, Kay, get me that drink. I've got to go.
17: Go? Where?
9: Business. I've got to go out on business.
17: Whitey, if we're going to keep on, this has got to stop. I can't wait here night after night wondering whether you're going to show up or not. I can't sit around worrying about
9: you. Okay, don't worry about me. Don't even think about me. Don't... Oh, honey, I'm sorry.
17: You're always sorry, Whitey.
9: Yeah, I know it. Goodbye, Kay. I'll phone you.
17: What about that drink?
9: Forget it. I'm late now. So long.
16: Sergeant Hoser speaking.
18: Hello, Hoser. Pat Sullivan.
16: Well, how are you making out down in Trenton?
18: Okay, I think I've got something we can go on.
16: I hope you have. They got another butcher last night.
18: I was afraid of that.
16: The guy in Cliffside Park, they took over $12,000 from him. He was hiding it in a bookcase.
18: Well...
16: What did you find out?
18: Half a dozen or so cars that fit the description, but one looks really interesting.
16: Yeah?
18: Did you ever handle a guy named DeFelice? Philip DeFelice?
6: I sure did. I sent him up about 5 years ago.
18: Well, he owns a brand new cream-colored Dodge sedan. License number HO691.
6: Well, that looks like the ticket, doesn't it?
18: You said it, Hoser. It really looks like the ticket. Look, I'm leaving Trenton in an hour. As soon as I get back, let's make arrangements to grab this DeFelice with the goods.
6: So, Don, Sergeant Hose and Detective Sullivan had their first lead to the criminals they sought. But they learned that weeks of patient waiting were ahead before they could make their move.
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19: Now let's hear it for America, folks. A little hand for the military here with the slickest war machine on earth. We spend $80 billion a year on this production, friends, but just think of the fun we're having. Ain't that right, General? General George here. Attaway, Georgie, come on up here. He's retiring next year. Already got himself a nice job with one of our defense contractors. Just a little reward for a few little favors. What's that? Man in the third row thinks it stinks? Well, grow up, mister. Funny thing happened on the way to Vietnam.
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3: Now, back to Gangbusters and the former heavyweight champion of the world, Jim Braddock. Now, you were telling us, Jim, that Detective Sullivan and Sergeant Hoser had used a slim clue to trace an automobile observed near the scene of one of a dozen burglaries that had plagued northern New Jersey.
6: That's right, Don. One night, DeFelice and a criminal known as Suds were in a Hoboken bar, unaware that the two detectives were seated a few tables away.
21: Where is he? People are sitting around this joint all night. Not that I mind.
9: Well, if you don't mind,
21: Suds,
9: shut up about it.
21: Look, Phil, what do we have to keep worrying out about Whitey for? Let's forget about the guy and do this on our own.
9: Get some sense, will you?
21: Now, there's guys with dough besides butchers.
9: I'll take the butchers, and so will you. They're in a kind of business where they can lay away a lot of cash, and they're doing it.
21: Okay, but Whitey ain't the only guy that can get information. I know a guy in Bayonne.
9: I know 40 guys in Bayonne, but there isn't one that's got Whitey's touch. We need him. So lay off, will you?
21: I'm sick of that guy. Moping around all the time about a dame. One dame. How about that?
9: All right, here he comes. Keep quiet.
21: Quiet. Like the quiet I'm over the edges once.
22: Hello, Phil. Suds, I'm sorry.
21: Oh, that's all right. Time don't mean nothing to us.
9: Sit down, Whitey.
21: Thanks. What do you want to drink? An orange blossom?
9: Listen, you, I've had enough of your wisecrack.
21: Yeah, college boy. Well, who
9: all
21: do you
9: right.
21: think?
9: Cut it out. Now, listen to me. I'll tell you how we work the deal tonight.
22: Before you do, Phil, I've got something to say.
21: Well, get it off your chest. We got business.
9: What is it, Whitey?
22: I've been doing a lot of thinking the last couple of days, Phil.
9: So?
22: Tonight's my last job. I'm quitting.
9: You what?
22: I'm through. I'm quitting.
21: Good. Glad to hear it.
9: Suds. And, why are you quitting?
22: I want to get married.
9: Well, get married. Who cares if you're married? You gave us another couple of months' work, Whitey. And I want you along.
22: I'm through, Phil. After tonight.
21: Well, let's buy a drink and celebrate.
9: Suds, wait for us in the car.
22: But, Phil,
9: I... Wait for us in the car.
21: Okay. See you outside, but make it snappy.
9: Who's the girl, Whitey? That Kay?
22: Yeah.
9: Mm-hmm. Nice dish. You wouldn't like her to find out what you do for a living, would you?
22: You crack a word to her, Phil, and I'll kill you, I swear.
9: Don't make me laugh, Whitey. You're not the killing kind. You got more sense. We made $250,000, Whitey. This is a big-time operation. Clean and safe. I want to keep it up.
14: Remember that. Let's go.
22: Tonight's the last one, Phil.
14: Is it? We'll see. Hey, wait a minute.
22: What?
14: There's an old friend of mine.
22: So what?
14: Wait here a minute. I want to say hello to this guy.
22: Okay, but make it snappy.
14: Well, well, Sergeant Hoser. How are you?
0: Hello, Phil. What are you doing these days?
14: Oh, I'm a reformed character, Sergeant. You taught me a lesson. I'm working hard in the docks.
0: Glad to hear it.
14: I just thought I'd drop over and say hello. So long.
0: So long.
14: Got to get up early for work tomorrow.
0: See that, Sullivan?
20: Yeah, that guy sure got a lot of nerve. I'd say he's pretty sure of himself.
0: You don't think he's wise that we've been on his tail?
20: No, I don't think so. But we'd better stay away from him tonight.
0: Yeah. Okay. That blonde fellow he was with, he's been around enough to be the third man in the deal.
20: Maybe. If we can get a chance to make a picture of him, maybe we can find out who he is.
0: Well, if I see any chance to get that picture, I'll let you know. Come on. Let's call it a night.
20: Yeah. Waiter.

0: 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Escape with $4,000. 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
1: I don't know, Chief. I'd lay my bottom dollar with them. They were in the neighborhood.
2: Well, maybe, Sullivan, but there's nobody that can identify them. Have you got anything more on the other two?
1: Well, this one they call Suds. His real name is Carlo Rinzuelo. Ten arrests.
2: Oh,
1: robbery.
2: Excuse me, Sergeant.
1: Yeah, sure.
2: Chief Araki, you're talking.
3: Hello, Chief. Sergeant Hoser.
2: Yeah, Sergeant?
3: Is Sullivan around there?
2: Yeah, sitting right here. Hmm? Just a minute. Sergeant Hoser back.
1: Oh, thanks. Hello, Hoser. What's up?
3: They're all at the Palisades Park swimming pool.
1: All three of them?
3: Yep. The third boy's with a girl, a good-looking number. DeFelice and Suds got here a little while later. Looks like they're keeping an eye on the third one.
1: No kidding. Say, look, this may be our chance to get those pictures.
3: Yeah, bet it might be.
1: Look, I've got an idea, Hoser. I'll go by the house and pick up my little girl. We'll be there in less than an hour.
4: I told you, Kay, I'm getting things worked out. Maybe in another week or so.
5: I don't understand you, Whitey. You're talking such riddles.
4: There won't be any more riddles, baby. Everything's going to be on the square. Someday I'll tell you the whole story. Someday, maybe years from now.
5: All right, Whitey. Someday.
6: Hello, Whitey. I should tell a guy you were going swimming.
2: Oh, too. Suds.
6: How you doing, Whitey? Don't answer me. I see you're doing okay.
5: Whitey,
4: It's all right, honey.
6: You don't mind if we sit down, do you, Whitey? Why should he mind? It's a public swimming pool.
4: A little too public.
6: Whitey's told me a lot about you, honey.
5: Oh, that's nice.
6: Yeah, I hear you kids are getting married. Very interesting.
4: Kay, you've been sitting in the sun too long. Why don't you take a dip?
5: But Whitey,
6: sounds good for a Whitey.
7: Yeah, great. Makes it tan.
4: Go ahead, Kay.
5: All right, Whitey.
4: Get cooled off.
5: I'll be back in a minute.
6: Whitey.
4: Yeah?
6: What's going to cool me off?
4: Why don't you take a dip?
6: Listen, wise guy, no cracks.
4: Okay, son.
6: You know, Whitey, maybe you'll be a happy guy married. Maybe you won't.
4: What do you mean?

0: Maybe I ought to do this Kay a favor. Maybe it's the right thing to let her know what kind of a guy she's getting.
1: You try it, Phil Whiting. Okay, let's go.
0: We got a job Sunday, Whitey. I want a lot of jobs after that. You're coming with us?
1: Hold on, Phil. That's fine, Eileen. Now smile.
2: Smile,
1: honey.
0: Be quiet, will you?
1: That's it. And now we'll make sure. Let me try another one.
3: Oh, for
2: crying out loud.
1: That's it, honey. Hold it. There.
3: I hope the pictures are good,
1: Daddy. Yeah, I think they will be. You're fine, Mom.
0: Now remember, Whitey, you keep working or the dame gets an earful.
1: Okay, Phil. If you say so, I guess I keep working.
0: I guess you do. And keep that head on your shoulders. We got a big one Sunday. Come on, Phil.
1: Yeah, all right with you.
4: They've told us, Jim, that Detective Sullivan and Hoser make some interesting pictures at a swimming pool.
5: Yes, Don. And as soon as they were developed, several victims identified Whitey as the salesman who came to call on them. But meanwhile, other important events were taking place.
6: Hello?
7: Hello, honey.
6: Whitey.
7: Get your things packed, Kay. We're leaving tonight.
6: Leaving? For where?
7: I don't know. Any place we can get married.
6: Oh, Whitey.
7: I'll be by around 7, honey. Be ready.
6: Well, I don't know what to pack if I don't know where we're going.
7: Pack everything. We'll be gone a long time. Maybe for good.
0: All right, Sud, stop here.
1: All right.
0: All set, Whitey?
1: Yeah. Yeah, I guess so.
0: What do you mean, you guess so?
1: I hope nobody's home.
0: There's nobody home. I'll go out myself. Come on, Whitey. Well, are you coming?
1: Yeah. Yeah, I'm coming.
0: Park it around the corner, son.
1: Okay, Phil.
0: And walk up to the house and knock. I'll let you in. All right, let's get inside, Whitey. There's about $6,000 in that house someplace. Take the side door, huh, Whitey?
1: Yeah. Yeah, the side door should be easiest.
8: Jose?
9: Sullivan just called. He followed the three of them to a house on Bergen Boulevard. He watched them break in.
8: They still inside?
9: Yes, Chief. He wants us to hurry right over.
8: Your car downstairs?
9: Yes, sir. It's all ready.
8: Well, let's go.
0: Whitey.
1: What?
0: When you stop daydreaming and help Suds look around for that dough, how long do you think we can stay in here?
1: Okay. Take it easy.
8: How about the china closet, Suds?
1: I looked in there. See if there's any packages pinned up in the back of those drapes.
0: Well, go on and look, will you?
1: Okay, Hey.
0: Get away from that window.
1: Phil.
0: What?
1: The cops. 1,000 of them.
0: You kid, get down. All right, both of you, crawl over here.
1: What are we going to do, Phil? How are we going to get out?
0: Shut up, will you? Stick on the floor and keep quiet.
10: The three of you, come out. Come out with your hands up. The place is surrounded.
1: Come on, let's get out.
0: Keep your head down.
10: Come out in 10 seconds. Oh, we'll fire.
0: We'll go upstairs. We'll hold them off from there.
1: We haven't got a chance.
0: What are you, yellow?
1: Yeah, what if I am? I'm no dope.
0: Why, you're the... Get down.
1: Jesus. Who counted our machine gun?
0: Shut up.
1: Come on, Phil, let's give up.
0: We're going upstairs. We're going to hold them from there.
10: Come out. Come out now.
1: Don't shoot. Whitey. Don't shoot. I give up. Whitey, wait for me. Whitey. Sud, come back here. Don't shoot. We give up.
11: Oh, there. Walk down here with your hands up.
1: Okay, we're coming.
11: That's far enough, Whitey. Where's the police?
1: He's upstairs, I think he went upstairs.
0: Oh, my Lord, what a mess.
11: You could have thought about that some time ago.
8: Come on, Hoser.
0: Right.
1: He's got a gun.
11: All right, men.
8: See you two in the car. Hold it.
0: Yeah. Kick the door open.
1: Yeah. There he goes. Upstairs.
11: Come on, Sullivan. You went in that first room.
1: Watch it, Hoser. He'll shoot if he can.
11: Don't worry. Okay. Come on out of there, Phil. Come on out.
8: Let's go in and get him.
0: Right.
8: Push the door open and jump back.

0: out, Phil.
1: Let's get him.
2: Under the bed.
0: Come on out.
3: Okay, I'm coming. Take it easy.
0: First, slide that gun out.
3: Here it comes.
0: Now, you crawl out.
3: All right. Take it easy now, will you? Just take it easy.
0: Up on your feet. Up on your feet.
3: All right, all right.
0: We waited a long time for this, mister. Just walk. We're right behind you. And this time, we know where you're going.
4: So, Don, that was how Detective Pat Sullivan and Sergeant Hoser wrote a successful end to the case on which they spent weeks and weeks of hard work. The criminals were all convicted and received long sentences.
5: And we'll meet one of the detectives on Gangbusters in just a few moments. We want to remind you to stay tuned for a new contest on Van Cristo Radio Theater tonight. Reading history is intriguing, but hearing, little can compare with that experience. For example, we all hear about the Depression days, especially recently when there's been a lot of comment about it. Many of you lived through those days. But the hard times were made more bearable by radio and stars like this fellow.
6: Somebody come along with a plan to plow under part of the cotton. And we did, and other nations like Brazil found out where we plowed it under, and they come and dug it up, and now they've got more cotton than we have. Somebody had a plan to teach hogs birth control, and... Now, it's a habit with them. Somebody had a plan to plow under every third acre of wheat, and the wind come along and blew out the other 2 acres. It was all a fine plan, a fine plan, well carried out. We wanted to raise commodity prices, and now we find there's more people eating than there is raising. And if you get things too high, the guys that eat is going to come and hollering, you know? So... Plans just don't work. If they're milk and honey to you, they're poison ivy to somebody else. You know? But even if your plan don't work, it ain't any discredit, you know. Our own savior had a plan. In fact, 10 of them. He left them to us, and he knew they'd help us. And we know they'll help us. He said, "Love thy neighbors yourself." But I bet there ain't two people in your block that's speaking to each other.
5: 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We promised you a special announcement. 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Now, once again, here is Don Gardner for Gangbusters.
7: Well, Jim, those officers deserve all the credit in the world for a really fine job.
4: They certainly do. And I'd like you to meet one of them right now in person. Detective Pat Sullivan, meet Don Gardner.
7: How do you do, Detective Sullivan?
8: Hello, Don.
7: We're certainly glad to have you on Gangbusters.
8: It's a pleasure to be here.
7: Well, you know, one thing puzzles me, Detective Sullivan. These butcher bandits, during their criminal careers, got away with about $250,000, and none of this money was recovered. Can you explain this?
8: I think so, Don. You see, as the investigation went on, we learned that one of the criminals had bought 2 racehorses. One was named Caffeine, and the other Sweet Barbara. But neither of these nags ever crossed under the wire as a winner, even though the gang kept up a blind confidence.
7: And that's where all the money went?
8: Most of it, we think. The rest was used to keep them in their short-lived high style.
7: Well, thank you, Detective Pat Sullivan, for coming here tonight and being our guest on Gangbusters. And also to you, former heavyweight champion Jim Braddock.
4: It was a pleasure, Don. The only thing I didn't like about it was not being able to sit in my chair at home and listen to Gangbusters.
5: Well, Jim Braddock and all of you listening will be able to do just that again next Sunday evening at 8 o'clock when Gangbusters returns on the Van Christo Radio Theater.
9: You know, cats have minds of their own. 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
11: Hold it. 15 seconds from now, you'll see the picture he just took. See? With a Polaroid land camera, you get bright, sharp pictures in 15 seconds. Snap, pull, peel. It's that easy. Is there any better way to get pictures of the family?

0: Our story for this week has been called by everyone who has read it, Really Adult Radio. We believe it is beautifully written and quite a story. We knew we would have to have an unusual actress to portray the girl, and we finally decided on a young lady who has made a remarkable reputation for herself in motion pictures in a very short time. She's coming back after the final curtain to tell us a most interesting story about herself. And right now, we want you to meet in person our guest and star, who has made such an impressive debut a year ago in Whistle Stop, Miss Georgia Curtwright.
1: Thank you, Les. I'm thrilled and excited about our story and about my appearance in your theater.
0: Well, thank you very much, Georgia. I want to talk to you immediately after the play.
1: I'll be ready and waiting.
0: Fine. Now, curtain going up. Places, everyone. Curtain. The curtain is up, and here's the play.

0: Disturbing the peace, fighting with the neighbors, and striking his wife. You'll be Mrs. Nubbins?
1: Yes, Your High Honor.
0: You merely address me as Your Honor.
1: Oh, please excuse me, Your Honor. We've never been in court before. Bill, that is, Mr. Nubbins.
0: Very well, you're excused. Anybody could make such a mistake. Now, Mrs. Nubbins, did your husband strike you?
1: Well, no, that is not exactly. It didn't hurt a bit, Your Honor. You see, it was like this.
0: Mrs. Nubbins, something tells me that you're about to perjure yourself, and that I won't have in my court. William Nubbins, did you strike your wife?
2: Yes.
0: Yes, what?
2: Yes, Your Honor.
1: He didn't mean it. I mean to strike me. It was an accident.
0: No doubt. Then I'll fix you up with a bit of accident insurance so that you won't be struck again for at least 10 days.
1: Oh, no, Judge. Your Honor, don't. Bill ain't going to hit me again, ever. He's not bad. It's just that, well, he's just bullheaded. 10 days in jail might be all right for an ordinary man, but it wouldn't do Bill a bit of good. He's unusual, really.
2: Now, will you keep still before he gives me 20?
0: Unusual punishment, eh? Mrs. Nubbins, suppose you tell me what this disturbance was all about. Then maybe the court can fix the penalty.
1: Well, it all started over some flowers. I kept hinting I wished I had some flowers, and Bill said I was nagging, and I said I wasn't. I was only hinting. Well, Bill said only sissies brought flowers, and he wasn't going to be caught carrying flowers through the street. I said if he was a man, he'd carry anything he liked through the street. He said he was a man, and I said he wasn't. Well, naturally, that made him angry.
0: Hmm.
1: Well, one thing led to another, until I began to cry, and that always makes Bill more angry. And then he told me to stop, and I couldn't. And then he said if I didn't stop, he'd hit me. So you see, Your Honor, it was my fault. If I could have stopped crying, then I could have stopped Bill from hitting me. And then the neighbors wouldn't have come in, and there wouldn't have been a row, and we wouldn't have been here.
0: So it was flowers which precipitated the disturbance, eh? You like flowers?
1: Oh, yes, Your Honor.
0: Did Mr. Nubbins ever bring you flowers?
1: Once, 6 years ago, when we were married.
0: I see. Nubbins?
2: Yes, Your Honor.
0: I hereby sentence you under penalty of this court to deliver in person for 10 successive days, starting today, one bouquet of flowers, not of the same variety, to your spouse, Millie Nubbins. We'll assign the stoutest officer on the force to see to it that the sentence of the court is carried out. Let's see, possibly Officer Monahan. Yes, the very man.
3: Mother, what in the world are you doing?
4: I'm packing. Never mind taking off your hat. You're leaving just as soon as I can get this suitcase pried shut.
3: Well, you can just put that suitcase down, Mother. I'm not leaving.
4: Not leaving? After what he did last night? I heard about it. He struck you.
3: Oh, sit down, Mother. Yes, Bill hit me. It wasn't hard, and it didn't hurt me.
4: You brute. How can you go on living with him?
3: Because I think that blow did something to Bill. Deep down, he's ashamed, and he just don't know how to tell me. You know how stubborn he is.
4: For once, we agree. All men are.
3: His pride's hurting, and he's suffering.
4: He's suffering? He... Millie, are you sure you're not dazed from the beating that big tramp gave you?
3: Oh, it wasn't a beating. Stop saying that, Mother. It won't happen again.
4: You don't know men. After the first beating, the next comes easier. Soon it's a habit. It's like stealing.
3: No, I can't believe that. Because as soon as Bill hit me, he went silent and just looked at his hand. Somehow I knew Bill had hit me for the first and the last time. Why, he was so flustered he couldn't even argue with a judge.
4: What judge? What in the name of heaven?
3: Oh, Bill had a row with the neighbors and someone called the police. We went to court and I just got back.
4: That settles it. Take that suitcase and come with me.
3: No, Mother.
4: Millie, can you give me one sensible reason for staying?
3: I gotta find out what that blow did to Bill.
4: He struck you. What more do you need to know?
3: It may be the end of everything. Or it may mean that Bill and I can start all over again from the time he struck me.
4: And how long is it going to take to find out?
3: Oh, I don't know. A week, maybe. 10 days. Yeah, 10 days.
4: What's the water for?
3: It's for the flowers. Bill ought to be here any minute.
5: Make big noise. There's something you want?
2: Yeah, I want a bunch of flowers.
5: Oh, like that you buy flowers. You don't love flowers, no?
2: What's the gag? Look, I just want to buy some flowers.
5: There are many kinds of flowers.
2: Well, give me some, any kind, just so they're cheap.
5: First you make big noise, now it's cheap flowers you want. You don't love flowers.
2: No, I don't love them. Look, lady, I just want to buy some.
5: I don't understand you. Flowers which you don't love, you want to buy cheap.
2: I don't love fish either, but I buy it. Listen, I'm in a hurry. Wrap up anything handy and let me get out of here.
5: I don't think I sell you my flowers.
2: No, why not? I can pay for it.
5: You're too much noise and hurry up to buy that which is beautiful.
2: What is there about flowers that makes everyone a little nuts? First it was that old Billy goat of a judge, now it's you. Look, here's my money. Now do I get some flowers?
5: Not right to buy something that has no meaning. For you, my flowers got nothing to say. Go, buy fish for your belly. Not my flowers for a soul you don't have.
2: Oh, all the blasted dribble. What do you mean I ain't got a soul?
5: Hey, it's Officer Monahan. Hello, Monahan. That's a good man. It's a pleasure to sell him flowers.
2: Listen, I guess I don't know much about flowers, but, well, my wife, she's sick. She's crazy about flowers, and I thought maybe she might like a few. Well, what's best for a sick person?
5: Well, red roses. They glow with living. Put them in the corner. The next day, the patient gets out of bed so she can walk over to smell them.
2: Yeah, no fooling.
5: Well, maybe I stretch a little. But they make the patient want to get up and walk.
2: You sure they'll help my wife?
5: Positive. And when you give them to her, maybe they'll do something for you, too.
2: Well, you let me have some?
5: I give them to your sick wife. I'll let you pay for them and be the delivery boy.
2: Okay, a bunch of red roses and step on it. I mean, take your time wrapping them up.
6: Hey, let me smell the pretty posies, Bill.
2: Get your big red nose away from them flowers. You'll make them smell like whiskey.
6: Ah, just a sniff, Bill. My, ain't they pretty. Who wants a posy?
2: Hey, give me them flowers, you...
6: Ouch, my shin. Come on, break it up. It's on top.
4: Millie, what time is it?
1: Oh, Mother, you know the time. Yes, give her 5 minutes. You don't have to stay, you know.
4: I wonder why I do.
1: You want to see Bill fail. Well, you'll only be disappointed when he comes with the flowers.
4: I don't want to see you disappointed and hurt. I'll wait so I can take you home with me. 6 years you've been married to that Bill Nubbins. I don't know why you ever married him, unless it was because I forbade you ever to see him again. I had a nice boy all picked out for you.
1: Harold, what's he doing now?
4: He's still unmarried and has a good job driving a pie wagon. He's getting a raise next week. His third. Millie, he's still fond of you.
1: It's no use, Mother. Here, if you're going to stay, have some tea. Bill ought to be here. It is getting a little late. Hope nothing's happened to him.
4: Nothing ever happens to him. Happens to them what meets him.
1: I think that's why I married him. I met Bill on a streetcar. The next thing I knew, I was in church, and the music was playing, and the preacher was giving me a husband.
4: That's one way of looking at it.
1: That'll be Bill. Now, please don't start anything. You know how he is, Mother.
4: Yes, I know. I won't have to start anything. It'll just happen, like spontaneous combustion. Bill, look, Mother.
7: Oh, so you're here.
4: And why shouldn't I be here, tell me? Since when can't a mother visit her only daughter? Someone has to love and care for her. Seems how the man who swore he would is a no good.
1: Now, Mother. Oh, Bill, the flowers. Well, darling, what happened to them?
7: I must have held them too tight.
4: Looked like they'd been dragged out of the garbage can.
1: Oh, now, that's not so. They're just a little crushed. But look, they're perfectly fresh. And these two are just wonderful. Don't they look grand in that picture?
4: A little lonely, if you ask me.
7: Nobody did.
1: They're so lovely. Doesn't they just do something to you? Inside, I mean, to know something can be so beautiful. Well, the whole room looks different just because of a few roses. Isn't it wonderful what a few flowers can do, Mother? And didn't I tell you Bill was going to bring me flowers?
4: Don't make sense. Bill Nubbins, why are you all of a sudden bringing flowers to my Millie? Millie, don't let him fool you with them flowers. If I was you, I'd find out what put the idea of buying flowers in Bill's head. He don't know a sweet pea from a cabbage and cares less.
7: Is that so? Ain't I got a right to buy flowers? They got to mean something before you can pay out money for them. You don't think I'm going to pay out money for something that ain't got no meaning, do you?

0: Why, Mrs. Worthy, come right in. I'll make you a cup of tea.
1: And is Mr. Nugent home?
0: No, he'll be delayed tonight.
1: Well, thank you kindly. Then I'll come in for just a minute. I can't stay long. Mr. Murphy will be home soon, wanting his supper.
0: Oh, you can sit down for a few minutes. Here, this chair's more comfortable.
1: I come over to see if it's true.
0: If what's true?
1: About Mr. Nugent bringing you flowers. Whole blocks talking about nothing else. From the looks of this room, I can see it's true.
0: Yes, Phil's brought them. And something different every time.
1: And they say that a big policeman comes with Mr. Nubbins every night.
0: Oh, I know. That first night Bill brought me flowers, some street loafers taunted him and tried to take the flowers away from him. Well, I bet Bill asked for a policeman to come along after that. Not that Bill needs protection, of course, but to protect the flowers.
1: Oh, so that's it.
0: Mm-hmm.
1: My, them flowers is beautiful. Just grand. Only wish Mr. Murphy'd bring me some now and then. Ain't seen a flower in me flat since he forgot to close the window and the geranium froze. Told him off plenty. Said he'd get me another plant, but he never did.
0: Oh, he just might have forgot. You ought to remind him of it. If he promised, I'm sure he'd do
1: that's
0: it.
1: That's all you know. But to get back to the flowers. What started Mr. Nubbins bringing them? Was it because of that row last week when the neighbors came in and found him beating you?
0: He wasn't beating me. He was just angry and talking loud. But, yes, that's when the flowers started.
1: But all them flowers. And every night. Just because of a little row. When's it gonna stop? No man's gonna keep on saying he's sorry.
0: Well, it's more than that. It's a man's way of telling a woman all the nice thoughts she has for her. But just too bashful to say out loud. You know how men are, Mrs. Murphy, about saying those nice little things that just sort of pop out of a woman's mouth natural-like.
1: Yes, I know. Men are such strange creatures. I well remember the day.
2: It's Mrs. Murphy.
1: I was just leaving.
2: Mrs. Murphy, where's my supper?
1: Don't shout at me. You'll get your supper.
2: When? After a hard day's work, I want a hot summer when I come home.
0: Oh, now, Mr. Murphy, she just dropped in for a minute to see the flowers.
2: Oh, so it's flowers you want. And while you were talking with Mrs. Nubbins, did she tell you why she has them?
0: Now, Mr. Murphy, no, you don't have to.
1: Mr. Nubbins brings them.
2: Don't you know that Bill Nubbins was hauled into court for beating his wife? And a soft-headed judge gave him the queerest sentence ever passed in a man.
1: No. What was that?
2: Well, he says to Bill Nubbins, under penalty of 10 days in jail at hard labor, you are to bring Mrs. Nubbins a bunch of flowers for 10 days. And then he appoints the biggest policeman he can find to see that the will of the court is carried out to the letter of the law.
1: Oh, Mr. Nubbins has a policeman so the boys in the street won't take his fine flowers away from him. Shame on you, Millie Nubbins.
2: Now do you want flowers? If to get them I had to bust you one and go to court and have the policeman with a big club follow me around. Just think of the disgrace.
1: I'm thinking what a fool I've been. Sitting here listening to Millie Nubbins gone about her no-account husband. And as for you, Mrs. Nubbins...
0: Now, Bill, please don't start anything. Mrs. Murphy just came in to say hello.
2: Yes. And it took her all afternoon listening to your wife give her a cock and bull story about the flowers your judge makes you bring to your wife. Just wait until the day after tomorrow, Mrs. Nubbins, and see what you get.
1: What do you mean?
2: Oh, the sentence is up. One more time, Bill Nubbins has to bring flowers, and then he's paid his fine.
1: And will I be here that day to see what kind of flowers you get, Mrs. Nubbins? Come, Mr. Murphy, let's be going.
0: Hello, Bill.
3: Where's your mother?
0: She went home for a few days.
3: Oh, what am I going to do with these? There ain't another thing in the house.
0: I guess I'll have to use a milk bottle. What kind of flowers are they, Bill?
3: Oh, they're snapdragons. They get the name because when you give them a little pinch like this, they make a mouth. You see? Snapping open and shut.
0: They're just beautiful, Bill. They're just about the loveliest flowers I've ever seen.

0: Good evening, Mrs. Nicolakopoulos.
1: Hello. Do I know you?
0: Know me? And I've been here 9 times in a row?
1: Oh, so that's you who it is. You don't seem the same man. Maybe my flowers had a talk with you, no?
0: Now, where did you get that idea?
1: The first time you come, you were a big noise, slapping on my counter, telling me what a big hurry you're in. Not until the other night, you began to wish me good evening. Say, I forgot to ask you, how's your wife?
0: How's my... Oh, sure, she's fine, just fine. A home from the hospital.
1: She must be a wonderful woman.
0: Sure, Millie's all right.
1: Yeah, you must love her very much to buy them flowers so often.
0: You got it all figured out, haven't you?
1: No, you're still a puzzle. I sell to you because I believe you when you say they're for your wife. But there's another reason. And this you don't tell to me.
0: Yeah, you've been talking to Monahan?
1: No, my flowers tell me. They say this man who comes every night at the same time, he's hiding something. He's not happy when he buys your flowers. I says to them, you gotta do something for this man so he ain't gonna be ashamed of, which is very fine in him.
0: Okay. It's getting late. Make it a bunch of mixed flowers and I'll get going.
1: Yeah, I talk too much sometimes. Come on, I've got to have something special. White roses. They're the flowers women like most to get from their husbands.
0: Yeah, I thought they liked any kind.
1: Yeah, white roses are the flowers of faith. To a wife, they tell again, her man is all that she believed him to be on the day she married him.
0: Tomorrow I'm a free man again. I can do as I please.
1: Then I'm not going to be seeing you again.
0: No, you didn't expect me to go on buying flowers forever, did you?
1: No. I was thinking that soon you wouldn't be needing my flowers no more. That's why I offered you my white roses. I see I made a mistake. Good night.

0: I thought you looked like a sensible woman. But pity there ain't more like you.
1: Only the young believe in miracles.
0: Oh, I believe in miracles. Those in the book. I don't believe lies when I hear them.
1: What lies?
0: Let's call them fairy tales. Like those your daughter Millie tells.
1: What's Millie been telling you?
0: That Mr. Nobbins brings flowers out of the goodness of his heart. Not because the judge makes him for the beating he gave her.
1: Well, I thought there was a catch, but I couldn't quite figure what it was.
0: Well, when they went to court, the judge says he'd put Mr. Nobbins in jail unless he brought Millie some flowers every night for 10 nights.
1: Never heard of such nonsense.
0: It's the gospel truth. I had it straight from Mr. Murphy.
1: So they have to pass a law before my daughter can get a bouquet from that brute.
0: And the poor girl won't be getting any more.
1: I'll have him up for contempt of
0: yes,
1: court.
0: Aunt. The 10 days was up last night.
1: That'll be Millie. Oh, Millie, my poor dear child.
2: What are you saying? Hello, Mrs. Murphy.
0: Good evening, Mrs. Nibbins.
1: I know all about the flowers. The sentence the judge put on Bill. Everything.
2: Oh, that. Everybody knows about that.
1: I know the 10 days were up last night. We won't be getting any more flowers.
2: That's what I got to find out, Mother. That's the important thing I told you about. It's tonight that counts, not the other 10. Tonight I'll know.
3: You're closing late tonight, Mrs. Mickle Poplis.
4: You betcha, Monahan. I was waiting for a special customer. Save some white roses for him.
3: Oh, that's too bad. You wait all this time and lose a sale.
4: No, it's nothing. The flowers will be good tomorrow.
3: Then why so unhappy about it?
4: For the first time in many years, Mickle Poplis made a mistake. My flowers had nothing to say to him.
1: Ah, there's no use waiting any longer. I'll start packing.
0: Let me give you a hand.
2: I don't care what you do. And I was so sure. Maybe I was just telling myself a fairy tale after all.
0: Oh, poor darling.
1: If he'd only come tonight, I'd have forgiven him anything. I've been sitting here for the last hour praying for him to come. Yes, praying for him to prove me wrong.
0: Millie, forgive me, Millie. I came to see this happen, but now that it has, I'm not happy. It is not good to look for pleasure in another woman's tears. I'll run along now, Millie. Mr. Murphy will be worried about me. Come back and see me sometime, Millie.
2: Thank you, Miss Murphy. I will.
5: What's going on here? This shop closes at 9.
6: Oh, no, it can't be. I gotta get in there.
5: Oh, so it's you, Nibbins. What are you doing here?
6: Oh, listen, Monahan, I gotta get them flowers. I can see them there, inside, all done up in a box.
5: What do you want with flowers? Your sentence was up yesterday.
6: Oh, don't you think I know that as well as you? There ain't no law that says a guy can't take a few flowers to his wife, is there?
5: There's none in the book.
6: And, well, if a guy hits his wife, wants to show he's sorry, he can't he? And she goes around lying her head off, telling everyone he didn't mean to hit her. Even telling everybody that the judge didn't make him bring the flowers. I guess he can buy a few flowers just to show people she's right, can't he?
5: You bet he can, Nibbins. Come on, we'll go up and get the key from Mrs. Mickle Poplis. I know where she lives.
6: Oh, thanks, Monahan. It's fine of you.
5: I guess her flowers said something to you, Nibbins?
6: No, how do I know? All I know is they sure mean a lot to a woman. If Millie got a kick out of them that the judge made me bring, what is she doing? Bring these that I bought on my own. She'll be surprised. I bet flowers was just about the last thing she expected to get this night.
5: When she stops crying, she'll tell you how beautiful they are.

0: Now, here is our director, Les Mitchell. And here's our star, Miss Georgia Curtwright. I'm delighted with your performance, Georgia. This has been a real pleasure.
1: I don't know when I've had such a good time. I've been looking forward to being on this program for a long time.
0: Well, then everybody's happy, Georgia. Now, I want you to tell the audience just how and when you decided to become an actress.
1: Well, it was when I was 7 years old, and my mother, who had always wanted to be an actress, taught me a reading for Christmas time.
0: Mm-hmm.
1: I was rather plump and not particularly a pretty little girl. I stood on that fateful evening and before the audience. I was just terror-stricken. I couldn't remember a line. I just knew I looked terrible, and I was so self-conscious I felt like crying, but I knew if I did cry that everyone would laugh at me. And somehow that line got out of my head, and at that moment, the ham in me came out, and I knew I just had to be an actress.
0: You mean it was as simple as all that?
1: Well, no, not quite. I had to make a tremendous effort to keep my eyes set on my goal, and as you know, life sometimes offers a lot of obstacles to the best laid plans of mice and men. But thank goodness for Seymour Nevinsall, who opened the doors for me.
0: Well, at any rate, here you are, actually an actress. And may I tell the audience that we first became interested in you because other actors told us what a fine actress you were. You know, that's the highest compliment I can pay anyone.
1: That's nice of you, Les. Thanks very much. Before I go, I would like to say thanks to the wonderful cast, and particularly to Ira Gretzler, who played Bill. Bye.
0: Goodbye, Miss Georgia Curtwright.

0: Miss Georgia Cartwright was supported by Ira Grossell as Bill, Virginia Farmer as the mother, Herb Rawlinson as the judge, Peggy Weber as Mrs. Michalakopoulos and Mrs. Murphy, Dick Ryan as Mr. Murphy, Ken Christie as the policeman. Flowers for Millie was written by Joseph Cochran, produced and directed by Les Mitchell, who is here also as your host.
1: Thank you for being our guests, and we hope you'll be with us again next week.
0: Musical score was composed and conducted by Del Castillo. Be sure to listen each week and hear Donald Curtis, John Payne, Gail Storm, Art Linkletter, and many other great actors and great stories selected especially for them. Miss Georgia Cartwright appeared through the courtesy of Seymour Nebenzahl and will soon be seen in his forthcoming production, Heaven Only Knows. Dan Desitel speaking.

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2: Sorry.
1: Don't forget the hazelnut in every bite. 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
10: Tom Smollett's school days.
11: Excuse me, Melissa. Just getting the... I'm sorry.
12: I wish you wouldn't do that at the breakfast table. It's bad manners.
11: What is?
12: Reaching for the marmalade when I'm cutting my toenails. Look, you've crushed my arm. I've done it wrong.
11: Sorry, dear.
12: Anyway, get your skates on. It's time you were taking our little toddler to school.
11: Oh, do I have to take him, Melissa?
12: Of course you have. You don't expect him to go on his own, do you?
11: Well, he is 15 years old now, Melissa.
12: I don't care. I don't want anyone running off with my child.
11: Melissa, he's 6'6" and built like a barn.
12: He can't help it if he's got nothing but straw in his loft. Kenny, now...
11: Pushy.
13: Morning, Mum. Morning, Dad.
12: Morning, son.
13: Here's a present for you, Mum. Merry Christmas.
12: What?
13: I hope you like it. It's a Battlestar Galactic space station that transforms into a set of heated rollers.
12: Ooh, that's very nice, son, but it's not Christmas.
13: Hey?
11: What on earth makes you think it's Christmas?
13: Well, 'cause last night I heard your bed squeaking like it does every Christmas.
11: Oh. No, that wasn't the bed, son, no.
12: It was those tight leather boots I wear now and again.
11: Yes, that's right.
13: Oh. Happy birthday, Dad.
11: Yes, well, let's get you off to school then, shall we?
12: Say goodbye to Grandad, son.
13: Yeah, I'm off, Grandad.
14: What?
13: I said I'm off, Grandad.
14: Oh, well, good luck, son, and don't forget to give those German Nazis some stick. Give him hell.
11: No, Grandad, you've got it wrong. He's going to school.
14: Oh, I thought he was going to a Spanish hotel for his holidays. I'm sorry. Well, goodbye, young Tom.
12: Oh, Grandad, I wish you wouldn't call him young Tom.
14: Why not?
12: Because his name's Tarqueen, that's why.
14: Tarqueen?
12: Hmm.
14: Sounds like something they put in our tea during the war.
11: That was saccharine, wasn't it, Gramps?
14: You weren't stationed in Bangkok, were you, son?
12: Will you get him off to school? I've got lots to do.
11: Yes, come on, son, come on.
13: You're coming, Dad. Bye, Mum. Bye, Grandad.
12: Bye, son.
14: Ah, so young Tom's off to school, eh? The ivy-covered cloisters of academia. How well I remember, as if it was only yesterday, when I first set eyes on my alma mater.
15: Well, here we are, young Tom. Look,
9: St. Grafton's boarding school for the sons of remarkably irresponsible parents. Out you get.
4: Yes, get out! You're going to enjoy it here, young chum!
5: Oh, please, stepfather, don't leave me here. I don't like it.
9: Nonsense, young Tom. You heard what your mother said. You'll enjoy it.
5: She's not my mother. She's a painted trollop you picked up in Pimlico after you put my real mother in the workhouse.
4: What? Why, you ungrateful little brat!
9: Now, leave this to me, Valspar. The boy's upset. He needs some affectionate encouragement. Now, young Tom, are you going to pick up your valise and enter those gates, or am I going to hit you with this iron bar? It's up to you, son.
5: Oh, please, stepfather, I want to go to an ordinary state school where I can learn about Karl Marx and play football with girls. I don't want to board out.
9: Tom, it's only for 15 years, and I promise you we'll come and visit every 15 years or so. Now, I can't stay fairer than that, can I?
4: Let's just leave the snivelling little brat and drive on, Jasper.
9: Valspar. That's a damn good idea. Drive up an extra half crown if you can get us to our favourite drinking den within the hour.
6: Is that the one where a man can fill his gut with ale and satisfy his drunken lust on a well-built wench, eh? And a woman can swill gin and be pleasured by a willing toy boy.
9: That's the one.
6: House of Commons bar it is, then, sir. G.S.
9: Bye, young Tom. See you in 15 years.
4: Yes!
14: I stood there watching the carriage trundle away into the distance, taking with it my stepfather and my post office savings book, which he promised to look after until it was empty. The first time in my life I felt unwanted and abandoned, like a Fiat Uno on a cold morning. I was about to turn and run away to Australia when a man appeared at the gate.
15: Can I be of assistance, young master?
14: I assumed he was the school porter, because he was wearing one of those hats with school porter written on the front. He was a short, stiff person with a wax moustache and the disciplined countenance of a retired sergeant major, a retirement obviously brought on by the fact that both of his arms were missing, probably as a result of some disastrous campaign in India or the Sudan. Not wanting to appear insensitive, I pretended not to notice his disability.
15: I said, can I be of assistance, young master?
5: Yes. Can you direct me to the empty sleeves office?
15: The what, sir?
5: I'm sorry, I mean the headmaster's office. Can you point the way? Oh, no, I mean, show me where...
15: I know what you mean, young sir, and don't worry, I've heard all the jokes about my empty sleeves a million times before.
5: You mean there's no arm in it?
15: No arm in it. Oh, bless me, sir. That's a new one I haven't heard before. Now, sir, you'll be...
5: Smollett. Tom Smollett.
15: Pleased to meet you, young Tom. I'm Juggins, head porter and school handyman. Anything I can do for you, anything at all, just ask yours truly.
5: Anything?
15: Apart from sweeping your room, sir, I'm not kidding you. Those broom handles don't half make your eyes water.
5: Oh, yes, yes. Well, where's the...
15: Right, sir, the head study is what you'll be wanting. It's through that door over there. Then turn left and straight down the corridor.
10: Smollett, you say?
5: Yes, sir. Tom Smollett.
10: Tell me, Smollett, how long have you been with us now at St. Grafton's?
5: About 5 minutes, sir.
10: 5 minutes. 5 minutes, Smollett. And in all that time, I've never had occasion to take down your trousers and spank your bottom, have I?
5: Spank my bottom, sir?
10: Oh, well, if you insist, Smollett, I'll just roll out.
5: No, sir, no, no, I mean, I don't understand.
10: There's one thing you must understand right from the start. Step out of line just once, and before you know what's happening, your trousers will be dying, and your bottom will be spanked until it is as red as a tart's toenails. Have you got that?
5: Oh, I won't cause any trouble, sir.
10: What a pity. Now, any questions?
5: I was wondering where all the other pupils are.
10: If it's any of your business, they're all out on a cross-country run. But don't worry, we'll catch the little swine and bring them back. Yes, a healthy mind is a healthy bottom. That's the standing order at St. Grafton's. Now, I want you to report to Weasel, the head boy. He needs a new fag now that young Tolly's in hospital.
5: Hospital?
10: Yes, stupid boy. He tied himself between two carriage horses and they galloped off in opposite directions.
5: Oh, dear. Which hospital is he in?
10: St. Bartholomew's and Great Ormond Street. Right. Now get out and report to Weasel.
5: Oh, thank you, sir.
10: Here.
11: Stop it, you rotters. Let me go.
6: Lie down, you whimpering little chamber pot.
16: The iron's about ready, Weasel.
6: Good, good. Pass it here, Jarvis.
11: Weasel, you aren't going to brand me with that red-hot iron, are you?
6: Well, I don't see any cows in here, do you, Pendleton? Now, unless you confess.
11: Confess what? What am I supposed to have done?
6: Pimply, tell him what he's done.
16: Well, I don't know exactly, Weasel. But Jarvis, you tell him what he's done.
17: I don't know. I thought you knew.
16: No, I haven't a clue. What has he done, Weasel?
6: Well, I don't know, do I? I thought you two knew.
17: No.
6: Well, he must have done something. I mean, dash it all, what's he doing here?
11: I came to pin up the new class rosters, that's all.
6: Oh, yes? And who gave you permission to do that, sick bag face?
11: I don't need permission, Weasel. After all, I am the deputy headmaster. Now, let me go.
6: Go. Let him go, Pimply. His obsequious blubbering is beginning to make me puke. Get out, Pendleton, and the next time you don't do anything, you won't find me so charitable. Righto, chaps, who's for peas putting in a jar of ale down at the old Dog and Duck? Hello, and what have we here?
5: Smollett, Tom Smollett.
6: Yes, and what do you want, you dwarfish little heap of farmyard manure?
5: The head says I've to be your new fag.
6: Oh, he did he? Well, for one thing, hyena breath, we don't call them fags around here. We call them reptile excrement. And for another thing, I'm very particular about who I choose to do my reptile excrementing. Very particular indeed.
5: Oh.
6: Have you got any money?
5: I've got 2 guineas.
6: Congratulations, Smollett, you're my new reptile excrement. And you can start right now by completely redecorating this room.
5: All of it?
6: Ceilings, walls, woodwork, new curtains, quilts and cushion covers. And I want the whole lot tastefully harmonized in Laura Ashley materials. You got that?
5: Oh, yes. But where are the materials?
6: You've got 2 guineas, haven't you, Blamonge Head? Go out and buy them. Do a good job, Smollett. And tonight I'll toast some muffins. And maybe, just maybe, I'll let you lick the melted butter off my chin. That's something I don't normally let pigs do.
14: At night, cold and hungry, I lay awake in the dark dormitory, reflecting on the events of the unhappiest day of my life. I'd met a headmaster who was a raving lunatic. I'd been bullied by a cruel monster. And perhaps the thing that really annoyed me, I'd gone and bought one roll of wallpaper too many. The next few days were a living hell. My only respite from the torture was during the precious time I was allowed to get some sleep. 4 hours a night, every alternate Thursday. One night, just after slumping into my bed, I heard the sound of footsteps and the door creaked slowly open.
15: Are you awake, Master Tom?
14: It was Mr. Juggins, the school porter.
5: Over here, Juggins.
15: I brought you a mug of cocoa and a toasted muffin. Thought they might cheer you up a bit.
5: Oh, thank you, Juggins.
14: I reached for the tray, which was precariously balanced on his head. I was too hungry to figure out how he put it up there in the first place.
15: I heard you screaming again this evening, Tom.
5: Screaming? Oh, it was nothing really. Just Weasel hitting me with a mallet.
15: That Weasel, I swear, Tom, if I still had a pair of arms, I'd kick his rotten head in, so help me. But fancy hitting you with a mallet. Any injuries?
5: I think he sprained his wrist, I'm not sure.
15: You've got a stout heart, young Tom, and there's a fact. That said, mind, boarding schools are no place for young flapperlings. No, shavers like you ought to be living at home with their parents.
5: Juggins, did you board out when you were a boy?
15: Bless me, no, Master Tom. No. I learnt my 4 R's at the local Catholic missionary school.
5: 4 R's?
15: Reading, writing, arithmetic and rhythm method. Yes, happy days, especially in the rhythm method class.
5: I wish I were there instead of this place. I hate it.
15: St. Grafton's isn't what it used to be, Tom. It's as though we're all living on a time bomb. And I blame that head boy Weasel and his cronies. They've terrorised this place until everyone's afraid of their own shadow, even the staff.
5: But why doesn't the head do something?
15: Mr. Hardnut's changed as well, Tom. He used to be like a favourite uncle to the boys. Never punish anyone unless it was absolutely necessary, and even then it was only a clip round the ear with a cricket bat, but no. No, I'm afraid he's gone round the twist.
5: Round the twist?
15: I think he's snapped under the strain of being... blackmailed by Weasel.
5: Oh, blackmailed?
15: I may be wrong, but I think Weasel's got something on the headmaster. Something that could ruin his career. That's why Weasel has such a free rein.
5: Gosh, I'd like to teach that Weasel a lesson. Give him a beating he'd never forget.
15: Wouldn't we all, Master Tom?
5: Juggins, I don't suppose you could... Oh, no. No, it doesn't matter.
15: Don't suppose no. I could what, Tom?
5: No, forget it.
15: No, go on, Tom. Go on. Say what you were going to say.
5: Well, I was going to say I don't suppose you could give me a few boxing lessons, but I wasn't thinking. I'm sorry.
15: Oh, I see. Oh, I wish I could, Tom, but as you can appreciate, my old legs aren't what they were, you know. Although? Oh, I'd give anything in the world to see that Weasel get his comeuppance.
5: Then you'll do it, Juggins. You'll teach me how to box.
15: Damn lush of blow me britches, I'll do it, young Tom, I'll do it.
5: Oh, Mr. Juggins!
15: But it won't be no picnic, son. You'll have to run until your feet are like raw lumps of liver and your heartbeat sounds like a Salvation Army drum. Pump the iron until every sinew in your body begs for mercy. Pummel the punch bag until your fists are as hard as two jackhammers. You'll have to eat fire, spit needles, and sweat blood, buckets of blood. You only get one shot, kid. So what do you say?
5: There's quite a lot involved then, isn't there? But I'll do it, Mr. Juggins. I'll do it.
15: That's my boy, champ. And you can drop the Mr. Juggins, son. From now on, you can call me Mickey. Oh, one last word of advice. A good fighter is a hungry fighter.
5: Yes?
15: Yes, so give me that muffin back. We can't have you eating rubbish like that. Come on.
10: Weasel!
6: Headmaster!
10: Ah, come right in, Weasel, my dear fellow. Come here, sit in my chair, put your feet up, help yourself to a cigar. There, let me light it for you.
6: Now quit stalling, you sycophantic punk. Have you got it?
10: Look, Weasel, it's more than my...
6: I said, have you got it?
10: Oh, very well. Here you are. A copy of next week's English exam paper.
6: Ah, excellent. Yes, you've gone and done well, Hardnut.
10: Yes, I've written the answers on the back, like you said.
6: Yes, even more better. Well?
10: Well, what?
6: Well, clean my shoes while I'm reading the exam, you idle bag of sperm whale blubber.
10: Oh, of course, Weasel, I'm sorry.
6: Yes, now I see. Question one. What has four legs and flies? Answer, two pairs of men's trousers.
10: You know, if the school governors find out about this, Weasel, I'll be for the chop.
6: Yes, and what do you think they'd do if I show them the photos, Hardnut, eh? The photos I took of you on the school nature ramble?
10: I tell you, Weasel, I was only giving that sheep artificial respiration.
6: At that end?
10: I'm innocent, I tell you.
6: Now, look, if you don't stop whinging, Hardnut, I'll stick your head in a huge vice, and I'll squeeze it out of all human proportions until you look like... until you look like Paul Daniels. Now just shut up.
10: Of course, anachronisms hadn't been discovered in those days, so it was perfectly acceptable to use them. In the days that followed, my mind was preoccupied with the fight game, and the nights, the late nights, were spent training secretly in the gym.
15: Work at it, champ. Go on, get rough, get tough. Get me. On the toes. You're not a bum, Tommy. You're a fighter. Come on, I want to see those feet dancing. If you ain't got the legs, you ain't got the game. Okay, champ, that's enough for tonight. That's enough.
5: Phew. Am I ready for the weasel yet, Mickey?
15: Can you eat three Weetabix?
5: No.
15: Then you ain't ready yet, kid. But it's coming along, it's coming along.
6: Hello. Oh. Hello. I thought I could smell something foul. What's going on here, then?
16: On my word, Weasel, I do believe the young toad is taking secret ballet lessons.
6: Yes, it'll be a long time before he can fill new ray of tights, if you get my inference, pimply old chap.
15: Are you here to see me, Weasel?
6: To see you? Why would I come here to see you when I've got a picture of the Venus de Milo in my room I can look at whenever I want?
5: Why, you cruel, heartless...
15: No, Tom, no. 3 Weetabix, remember. Come on, I'll take you back to the...
6: Yes, you can go, Juggins, but this brat stays. He's about to join us in a little physical exercise, starting with me and Pimply jumping up and down on the trampoline.
5: Oh, what do I do?
6: Nothing, Smollett. You're the trampoline.
15: Look, Weasel, you've clearly been drinking. Why don't you...
6: Look, if you don't clear off, Juggins, I swear the next time there's an electrical storm, I'll stick a metal spike in your head and I'll tie you to the church weather vane. Now push off. Get the trampoline ready, Pimply, will you?
16: Yes, sir, Weasel.
5: No, look down there, you brute.
14: As a result of that beating, I spent the next few days, gorgeous, carefree, happy days, lying in traction in the school infirmary.
16: Sorry, matron.
18: Tom.
5: Yes, doctor?
18: Tom, I'm afraid I've got some bad news.
5: Bad news, doctor?
18: Yes, we've done some tests and I'm sorry, Tom, but you're perfectly fit and you'll have to go back to school again.
5: Oh.
14: The next day, the nightmare started all over again.
6: Reptile excrement!

0: My ingenuity and at working in a rather nice topical gag, I jogged off to the classroom.
1: Ah, Pimply. Is that the evening paper you're reading?
2: Yes, Weasel, and guess what? They've banned criminals and lunatics from voting in general elections.
1: Oh, then I'll wager we'll never see another Liberal government in our lifetime, Pimply. Thank God. Now, let's see, where are the racing results? Yes. Pimply, crack open a bottle of Bollinger, my dear chap. I've won a fortune on the Gee-Gees.
2: Well, here, Weasel. How much? How much?
1: Well, I make it £6.10.
2: Oh, wizard prank, old chap.
1: I'm going to spend. Get your coat on, Pimply.
2: Yeah, where are we going?
1: To the Dog and Duck to collect my winnings from Mr. Bumblebee.
2: Okay.
1: I wonder if they could get Linda Lusardi to present the show.
0: Have you ever had that odd feeling that very soon you're going to have your skull smashed open with an axe? Or your heart ripped out with a grappling iron? Well, that's the feeling I had all day, and for the life of me, I couldn't think why. It was still on my mind that night as I blew out the candle and climbed into bed.
1: Smollett! Smollett! So, there you are, you festering, gangrenous boil!
0: It was Weasel. And something told me he wasn't here to kiss me goodnight.
3: Mr. Hardnut! Mr. Hardnut!
4: Oh, bless me. Such a commotion, Mr. Juggins. What's the matter?
3: Get the headmaster, Mrs. Candlewick. Young Tom's in serious trouble.
4: Why, what?
3: Do as I say, woman, or there'll be murder in this school tonight.
4: But the headmaster's gone, Mr. Juggins.
3: Gone?
4: Yes, they've just taken him away to Newgate Loony Bin, poor soul. He tried to commit suicide by spanking his own bottom to death.
3: Is he all right?
4: Yes, but he'll never be able to drive his carriage down a cobbled street again. You know, I blame that weasel and those photographs for all this bother.
3: Photographs?
4: Oh, yes. Come in, Mr. Juggins. I'll tell you all about it.
1: Smollett, did you or did you not give that envelope to Mr. Bumbledick at the Dog and Duck?
4: Well,
1: awful brain, answer me.
4: Well, I didn't think it was urgent, so I posted it.
1: You did what?
4: Look, if you're worried about the stamp, I'll pay for it.
1: Oh, yes, you'll pay for it, Smollett. You'll pay for it with your life. That envelope contained a sixpenny Yankee for today's meeting at Newmarket, and Mr. Bumbledick never got the bet. Because you posted it.
4: Sorry, Weasel. I thought...
1: Shut up.
2: Weasel, I brought the axe, the piano wire, and the grappling irons.
1: Right, grab his legs, Pimply. We'll deal with him in the boiler room. Then we can burn his corpse in the furnace.
2: Steady on, Weasel. Don't you think that's going a bit too far?
1: Oh, nonsense. The boiler room's just across the quadrangle. It's not far at all. Come on.
4: Let it go, you brute. Let it go.
3: Leave that boy alone, Weasel.
1: Oh, no. Why is it that some people have always got to interfere in other people's private murders? What do you want, Juggins?
3: A proposition, Weasel. I hear tell you're a gambling man.
1: Yes, what of it?
3: Well, I'm prepared to bet you 100 guineas that you can't beat young Tom here in a fair fight.
1: Very well, I accept the challenge.
3: A fair fight, mind.
1: Oh, naturally. By the way, you're purely academic, of course, but what if...
3: If you lose, Weasel, you hand over the photos of Mr. Hardnut and you leave St. Grafton's forever. Agreed?
1: Sir, you have my word as a gentleman.
3: Good.
1: Now, as it was you who set the terms, tradition allows me the choice of weapons.
3: What?
1: And I choose swords.
4: Swords? But I've been learning how to box for the past 6 months.
1: Oh, dear. What a pity.
4: Oh.
1: Still, you know what they say, Smollett. If you can't use a sword, bring plenty of bandages.
3: The boy won't stand a chance, Weasel. Everyone knows you're an excellent swordsman.
1: Yes, you should have thought of that when you struck the wager, my dear chap.
3: Do you know you're a filthy, cowardly, louse-ridden rat?
1: Yes, I do know, as a matter of fact. I've already seen my school report. And now, shall we say, in the gym at dawn, and the first to draw blood, oodles and oodles of blood, wins the contest. Until tomorrow then, gentlemen. Good night.
4: Mr. Juggins, I can't use a sword. What am I going to do? I mean, do you think I've got a chance?
3: I'll tell you in a minute, Tom, just as soon as I've written out this cheque for 100 guineas.
4: Then you don't think much of my chances.
3: As I see it, young Tom, there are only two options open to you. You can either pack your things and get out of here tonight.
4: Or
3: don't bother packing, just get out right now.
4: Well, Go on,

0: Grandad.
1: What?
0: Well, what happened? What did you do?
1: What could I do, Melissa? I packed my things and scarpered.
0: Scarpered? Oh, Grandad, I thought you were going to say you went to the gym and crossed swords with that rat weasel.
1: I may be a smollet, Melissa, but I'm not completely stupid. No, I ran away and managed to get a place at that Catholic mission school Juggins told me about.
0: To learn the four R's?
1: Yes, well, one of them anyway, you see. You see, Melissa, St. Grafton's was no good for me. I reckon any school that makes an animal like Weasel the head boy is finished as a decent place of learning. Mm. Now, a head boy has got to set an example for others to follow. He's got to exhibit all the upstanding qualities of dignity, leadership and intelligence that reflect the standards of the school. You see, Melissa, the head boy is the school.
2: Hello, Mum. Hello, Granddad.
0: Hello, son. Have you had a good day at school?
2: Oh, no. This morning it was horrible. We was doing history and it's just not fair.
0: Not fair?
2: No. They kept asking me about things that happened before I was even born. It's not fair, Mum.
1: God help us. You know, Melissa, if only they could find a compatible monkey, we could get that lad a brain transplant.
0: Oh, shut up, Grandad. Tarquin, if you don't like that comprehensive school, then we'll send you to a private one.
2: Oh, no, Mum. The comprehensive school's a very good school. I like it, because especially what happened to me this afternoon.
0: What's that?
2: They made me head boys.
3: You've been listening to Hoodwinks, starring Roy Hard as Mr. Quelch and Denise Coffey, Chris Emmett, Fred Harris and David Goodison as Billy Bunter. The curriculum was written by Laurie Rowley and the entire exam was supervised by our producer, Jonathan James Moore.
0: Here! Here, Grandad, what happened to the headmaster?
1: Oh, Mr. Hardnut made a complete recovery. Then he emigrated to the jungles of Paraguay, where he founded a new religion based on the theory that when you die, you float up to heaven on a large, white, fluffy bottom with red marks across it.
0: And Mr. Juggins, the porter?
1: Juggins did well. Yes, he got a job with the government, DHSS, handing out money to the poor and needy.
0: And what happened to that dirty rat weasel?
1: Now, you won't believe this, Melissa, but when the 1418 war broke out, Weasel was the very first volunteer to join up in the army.
0: Oh.
1: Mind you, it was the German army, but then I heard he was killed on the Somme, you know. Completely unarmed, he stood his ground until he was mown down in a hail of bullets.
0: A machine gun?
1: No, a firing squad. He was shot for desertion.
0: Serves him right. Come on, I'll get your tea.

0: Choo-choo Charlie was his name, we hear.
1: He had an engine and he sure had fun. He used good and plenty candy to make his train run.
2: Charlie says, love my good and plenty. Charlie says, really ring the bell. Charlie says, love my good and plenty. Don't know any other candy that I love so well.
3: You know, cats have minds of their own. That's why we love them. They really do know what they like. Tibby. Tibby, Tibby. Tibby the meat lover. And now he's easy to please with Kitty Cat Meat and Liver Dinner. All the meat he loves and tasty liver too. It might have been cooked specially for him. And Tabby, she's happier than ever. She likes both the Kitty Cat dinners.
4: Now from Kitty Cat. 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

0: Yes, it's the Irene Dunne, Fred McMurray Show, starring, well, naturally, Irene Dunne as Susan Armstrong and Fred McMurray as George Harvey. And right now we find that Irene and Fred, that is, Susan and George, are strolling down a carnival midway together.
1: Exciting, George. I don't think I've been to a carnival in years.
2: Oh, I can take carnivals or leave them alone, Susan. All pretty much the same. Freaks, rides, games. Seen one, you've seen them all.
1: George, you're not getting any thrill out of this at all.
2: Oh, I'm enjoying it if you are, Susan.
1: Thanks very much.
2: It's just that to me, all these things are pretty much old hat, as we say.
1: Well, I'm sorry we're boring you, Noel Coward. Shall we leave?
2: Well, now, don't you misunderstand me, Susan. All I said was...
3: Hey, I'm out. Yeah. Come out to introduce the mean attraction of the mighty Midway. Gather round, men, gather round. How you've read about it, your friends have told you, and now you're about to meet in the flesh the little...

0: you were saying, George.
1: What? Was I saying something? Must have slipped my mind. Susan, why don't we wander over this way, shall we?
0: Well, not if you want to go home, George.
1: Oh, well, I wouldn't want to spoil the party.
2: And now that you're all gathered around me, friends, step just a little bit closer, friends. Now that you're all gathered around me, I am about to introduce the little lady who could be living the life of an Oriental princess, but she likes it here in the good old USA. Princess Tonga!
0: Shall we leave now, George?
1: Huh? Oh, it's early yet, isn't it?
2: All right, Princess, all right. Don't tire yourself out. Now, friends, I believe I can speak freely. We're all adults here. Step back, Judy. You're bothering the princess. Friends, when you come inside to see the princess do her complete act, you're going to be watching a girl proclaimed by scientists as the perfect woman. And we all know about these scientists, don't we? All right, Princess. Thank you very much. We'll see you.
0: That girl. And now, she's beckoning to you.
1: To me, sir? You mean Princess Tonga?
0: She most certainly is.
1: Well, I guess she is at that, isn't she? I'd better see what she wants.
2: The only Princess Tonga. No crowding, please. Room for all inside. Here you are.
0: George, she slipped you a note. I saw her.
1: A note? Well, what do you know? It is a note, isn't it?
0: Well, if you think, George Harvey, that I came here so you could hobnob with dancing girls...
1: Susan, I'll read it to you. She's most likely just a friend of the family. I have a lot of relatives in Cleveland, you know.
0: I'm waiting.
1: Boy reporter, come to my tent after the show.
0: Oh, now, a friend of the family.
1: Now, wait a minute. Must warn you about something that is being planned. Very important. You must come. Princess Tonga.
0: Well, George?
1: Sounds kind of serious, Susan. Maybe I'd better stay and see what's wrong.
0: Oh, of course.
1: Yeah, but it's pretty late, Susan. If you want to wait for me in the car...
0: That's very thoughtful of you.
1: Well, I'll see you in the car, then.
0: Not on your life. You see me in the car. I'm staying right here with you.
1: Well, that's swell, Susan, swell. I just didn't think you liked dancing girls. This must be your tent here, Susan. Got her picture on the outside.
0: It certainly has. A nice costume, I must say.
1: Yeah. Well, she comes from a warm climate. Tonga! Tonga! Guess she didn't hear me.
0: Well, I don't know why not. It sounded like the mating call of a moose.
1: Well, I'll see if she's in.
0: I'll be waiting right here, George.
1: It won't take a minute. It's dark in here. Tonga? Looks like somebody over there. Is that you, Tonga? Is that...
3: George! George, what happened? George!
0: George, what happened?
4: Something wrong in there?
3: Bring a light, somebody, quick!
4: I got a flashlight, lady. What's the trouble?
3: Well, look around. I've lost George.
5: Is this George on the floor?
0: Oh, George, what happened?
5: Yeah, looks like he tripped over a tent stake, lady. Very tricky things in the dark, tent stakes. Men have gotten killed that way.
0: Will you help me get him up?
5: Sure. There we are. What was he doing in here? Was he lost?
0: Well, no more than usual. Come on, George.
1: Tonga?
0: Yes, dear, it's Tonga. Come on. I have a new dance I want to show you.
1: Tonga.
5: You sure he's all right, lady?
0: Oh, yes. Compared with his usual state, he's wonderful. Come on, Gunga Din. Let's go home.
6: Good morning, Mr. Harvey.
1: How are you, Sammy?
6: Are you combing your hair a new way, Mr. Harvey, or is that a large egg on your head?
1: Yes, I won it last night at the carnival.
6: Oh, I see.
7: Morning, Sammy.
6: Hi, Miss Armstrong.
0: And how are you this morning, George? How's your head?
1: Throbbing nicely, thank you. Susan, I want to talk to you about last night. Whether you recognize it or not, there's something going on at that carnival.
0: George, shall we go into my office or shall we debate it before the assembled staff of the paper?
6: Oh, I don't mind.
1: After you, Susan. As I was saying, Susan, there's something afoot at that carnival.
0: As I recall, George, it was you.
1: Oh, highly amusing. For your information, Miss Armstrong, I didn't trip over that tent stake. Somebody slugged me with it.
0: But why?
1: That's what I intend to find out. I can smell a story in this thing, Susan, and I'm going back out there tonight and talk to Princess Tonga.
0: Oh, really, George?
1: I'm going to talk to Princess Tonga and...
4: Miss Armstrong?
0: Yes.
4: Well, if
5: I'd known last night that you were the editor of the Star, Miss Armstrong, I could have talked business with you right then and there. Sailor Grenard, Miss Armstrong, operator of the Five-State Carnival.
3: Oh, how do you do, Mr. Grenard? You remember Mr. Harvey?
5: The Explorer? Well, how's the head, Mr. Harvey?
1: Just dandy, thanks.
5: Well, watch those tent stakes. Nasty things in the dark.
1: Thanks again.
5: Miss Armstrong, I believe in coming right to the point. Connie's done a nice little business here in your town of Hillsdale. Very nice. And we'd like to reciprocate. Show our appreciation.
3: In what way, Mr. Grenard?
5: Well, just this. You pick a day, any day at all. We'll build it up in your paper, and for that day, we'll turn over the entire gate receipts of the carnival to any local charity you name. Now, how does that strike you?
1: What do you get out of it?
3: George.
5: Well, the man is right, Miss Armstrong, absolutely right. Now, before you go into any deal, you lay your cards right on the table. My concession is, would benefit, of course, from a big crowd. And as for me personally, I'd reap a fortune and goodwill from your little city of Hillsdale. In show business, that's as good as money in the bank.
3: Well, I'm very interested in the Children's Milk Fund here.
5: All right, the Milk Fund it is. Your paper will sponsor, and, of course, we'll need a carnival queen for publicity.
3: Oh, well, Hillsdale has some very pretty girls.
5: Well, then let's make it as simple as possible and take the prettiest. Miss Armstrong, you'll be the queen. Front page pictures, and you'll be presented with the day's receipts for charity, and everybody's happy.
3: Well,
5: have we got a deal? We've got a deal.
1: Oh, now, wait a minute. Susan, I refuse to allow you to commit this paper to some scheme you know absolutely nothing about.
3: Oh, you do?
1: Yes, I do.
5: Miss Armstrong, come out to the carnival grounds this evening. Be our guest. And then, if you can come to me and say that the Five-State Carnival is not the straightest shooting, the friendliest bunch of honest folks you ever did business with, then our deal is off.
3: Well, I guess nothing could be fairer than that, could it, George?
1: Well, Susan, I still think...
5: Well, see you tonight, Miss Armstrong. And, George, watch out for those tent stakes. They cost us money.
1: Susan, I've got this Grenard's ankle figured out. And tonight I'll prove to you that I'm right.
3: Oh, really, George? You always be so suspicious.
1: Yes.
3: Well, that settles that.
1: Look, Susan, his concessions are crooked, I'm sure of it. They offer you prizes and then they don't pay off. We'll get the whole town out here and they'll be trimmed and then we'll be responsible.
3: Now, how can you prove that these concessions are crooked?
1: Well, we'll go around to a few of them tonight. And I want to talk to Princess Tonga, too.
3: Oh, I just bet you do.
1: Susan, I refuse to be drawn into an argument of this nature.
5: Well,
1: however...
5: Well, good evening, folks. Good evening. How's the Queen of the Carnival and the court jester?
1: Hilariously funny.
3: Good evening, Mr. Grenard.
5: Just pass these folks in free, Tom. This is Tom, Miss Armstrong. With him on the gate, you're sure of getting a good, honest count. Eyes like a hawk.
7: Very glad to meet you, miss.
1: I'm George, Tom. Miss Armstrong's over there.
7: Sure, I know it all the time. Nothing gets by me. You can bet on that.
3: Oh, Mr. Grenard, if we take over the carnival for a day, do you mind if we have our own man checking the gate, just as a sort
5: of... Very wise precaution. Very wise, Miss Armstrong. Allison, you folks just circulate around the grounds. Any questions? Just hunt up Sailor Grenard. More than happy to oblige.
3: Where do you think we should go first, George?
1: Well, there's the shooting gallery over there. Look at those prizes. I bet they haven't given one away in years.
3: Well, you'd better try it. I don't know anything about guns.
1: No, it's just an act, Susan. Either have it or you don't. Maybe you can learn a little by watching me.
2: And here comes the four lucky shooters. Gather around and watch this little lady take home the prizes, folks. She's got that gleam in her eye. Here you are, little lady.
3: But I wasn't going to shoot. I mean, my...
1: Oh, go ahead, Susan. Then I'll show you how to do it later.
8: Excuse me for just one moment, folks. Hey, Charlie, the lady's from the newspaper. Get your hammer ready. Every time she shoots, she hits. Get it?
2: All right, folks, stand back for Annie Oakley, just about to take home the prizes. You point it that way, lady. You don't win no prizes for plugging me.
3: Do I just pull the trigger, George? Is that all? Or...
1: Well, there's a little more to it than that, Susan, but go ahead, try it.
3: All right, well.
2: Hey, the lady scores a bullseye.
3: George, I did it.
1: Yeah, I can't believe it.
2: And here's your prize, a giant-sized Kiyupi doll. Hold it, sir, while the little lady tries again.
1: Oh, thanks a lot.
3: Well, here it goes.
2: And another bullseye. Don't go to sleep back there, Charlie.
3: I did it again.
1: I know.
2: A giant panda for the little lady. Why, she's breaking us, folks, but we love it. Hold the panda, sir. It sets off your complexion.
1: Thank you.
2: Here we are about to try again for another giant prize.
5: Johnny.
2: She's shooting slow bullets, folks, but they never miss. Another giant teddy bear. You can carry one more, sir. You're young and strong. There you are, and come back again, little lady.
3: Oh, I will. Wasn't that wonderful, George? I never knew I could shoot.
1: I can hear you talking, Susan, but where are you? All I can see is teddy bears.
3: Well, you certainly can't say these concessions are crooked.
1: Well, I could, but you wouldn't believe them.
3: After I won all these dolls? Oh, honestly, you and your suspicious mind.
1: Well, I still say there's something going on here, Susan. I'm going to talk to Tonka. Point me in the right direction, will you?
3: All right, George. Come on.
2: Hiya. Gather around, folks. Gather around for the greatest attraction on the midway. You won't believe it when I tell you about it, and when you see her, you still won't believe it. The one, the only Princess Tonka.
1: Hey, Bernard. I want to speak to Tonka.
2: Come out from behind that teddy bear, George. I know you.
1: Tonka, I want to talk to you.
2: Get away from the princess, George. You're bothering her. And now, folks, what
1: Susan,
2: I was about to
1: here,
2: say...
1: Susan, hold your pubie dolls. I'm going to talk to her.
2: Hey, Bruno, come over here.
9: What you want, Mr. Grunow?
2: A little weightlifting job for you, strong man. Take George here way back and sit him down.
9: Sure, Mr.
1: Hey, wait a minute now. Tonka, you said something was going on at this carnival. You wrote me a note. What's wrong?
2: Go ahead, princess. Tell the young chick what's wrong.
10: Here? I never saw him before in my life.
2: All right, Bruno, go ahead.
9: Come on, you.
1: Hey, now, wait a minute. Let go of me.
3: Keep your hands off me.
1: Come on.
9: Sorry, George, but you shouldn't annoy the princess.
1: I didn't annoy her. I was just... Well, let it go.
9: Well, sure.
3: Are you hurt, George?
1: No, just my dignity. But, Susan, you're not going to sponsor any carnival that treats your star reporter like a bum, are you?
3: Well, you have to admit, George, you brought it on yourself. And it is for charity.
1: Susan, charity begins at home. Help me up, will you?

0: Now back to our two stars, Irene Dunne and Fred McMurray, and the second act of our story. As we rejoin them, Sammy, the office boy, seems to be heckling George as usual.
1: You're not going to the carnival today, Mr. Harvey?
2: Later this afternoon, Sammy. Miss Armstrong is home fixing us a box supper.
1: A box supper? A date with a carnival queen. For a guy who fights it all the time, Mr. Harvey, you do sensational.
2: I am going along merely to protect Miss Armstrong's interests, Sammy.
1: How do you find work like that?
2: Miss Armstrong's lovely neck is sticking out a mile. She sponsored this carnival. What if something happened?
1: Mr. Harvey, you've been going with her for years, and nothing's happened yet.
2: Sammy, I predict great things for you. From a problem child, you have a great chance of developing into a juvenile delinquent.
1: Leaving, Mr. Harvey? Well, if you see Princess Tonga, I got a message for her.
2: What, Sammy? I should never have asked.
3: Patience.
4: Yes, Miss Armstrong.
3: Does this look like I've packed enough supper?
4: Let's see. Who's going to carry this for you? An armored car?
3: Well, we'll be outdoors, Patience. And George will have a good appetite.
4: Outdoors, indoors. To a true champion like George, it makes no difference.
3: Ah, dear, I hope that for once he can forget his suspicions and just have a good time.
4: Knowing George, I doubt it. But I wish you luck.
3: Anything you can recommend, Patience?
4: The Ferris wheel treatment.
3: Oh.
4: You're thrilled yet afraid, suspended way up there under the stars.
3: Uh-huh.
4: You need a strong arm around you to protect, to
3: before
4: reassure
3: or you. After we eat?
4: Hmm?
3: I said before or after we eat. I
4: better make it before. From the size of that box, you won't even be able to get him off the ground.
5: Hey, sir, right this way. Test your strength and ring the bell. All right, step back, folks. He looks like a free swinger. And give that man a box of bonbons.
3: George, I had no idea you were so strong.
2: Oh, it's nothing really, Susan. I've just been doing some push-ups at home for your night.
3: Oh, look, the Ferris wheel. Shall we cool off just for a while?
2: No, why not? Two tickets, my friend.
6: Thank you, sir. Going right up. Pass the bar, please, and here we go.
3: Ooh. We're going up so high.
2: Just hang on to me, Susan. It's nothing, really. It is a little high, isn't it?
3: We're stopping.
2: Yeah.
3: Right at the top. You think this is safe, George?
2: Oh, sure, sure. All these companies carry insurance.
3: George.
2: Hmm?
3: Isn't that a strange feeling? Just a moment ago, we were part of that great crowd down there, and now we're all by ourselves, way above it all.
2: Yeah. Kind of nice, though, huh?
3: Yes, just like we left all our worldly cares behind us.
2: Yeah. Susan, I was just wondering what would happen if the wheel got stuck while we were way up here on the top.
3: Would that be so terrible?
2: No, not at all. Except that we left the supper in the car.
3: Oh, George. I feel a little chilly.
2: Oh, are you? Well, yeah, that better?
3: Much. Ah, this is the way to enjoy a carnival. Your arm around me, the lights, the music, the people down below. Just like little ants.
2: Yeah, big crowd. Wonder if we're smart trusting Gennard with all that money.
3: Is that all you can think of at a time like this, George?
2: Well, not exactly. It's just that it's been so long since I've been on a Ferris wheel, I've forgotten how to act, I guess.
3: Well, if you need any ideas, look at the other couples.
2: I don't have to. Susan, look right straight up at that big star up there.
3: Where?
2: No, it's over this way.
3: Why, George, you took advantage of me.
2: Yeah. And the nice part about it is that science proves that there are over 2,000 visible stars.
3: Oh.

0: Well, well, well, Miss Armstrong and Mr. Harvey, welcome, welcome.
1: Thanks. Just thought we'd stop in and check on the receipts, Granard. You don't mind, do you?
2: We just wanted to get an idea how things were going, Mr. Granard.
0: Well, a most wise precaution. Just counting the money here. $1,223. And I feel much safer, George, to turn it over to you right here and now.
2: Oh, well, we didn't mean that, Mr. Granard.
0: Business, my dear young lady, is business. And you're lucky to have such a hard-headed young man as George here looking out for your interests. I'll just put the cash in a box for you, tie it up nice and tight, and there we are. All safer. Hey, what was that?
2: What?
0: That noise outside, one of the lamps.
3: I don't hear anything or see anything either.
2: Well, neither do I.
0: Well, you'll have to excuse me, folks. My one big worry is about that lion, old John L., getting loose. Why, in a crowd like this, well, here's your box, folks.
2: Well, thank you very much, Mr. Granard.
0: Pleasure is all mine. Enjoy yourself. The night is young, and George, keep a good eye on that money.
1: Well, don't worry. It won't get out of my sight.
0: George, I knew I could trust you.

0: Bonga.
1: You bet it is. Have you seen him? Where is he?
2: Seen who?
1: Sailor Granard, that double-crossing rat. He skipped with the dough.
0: What dough?
1: The gate receipts, George. The gate receipts. And owing everybody in the carny 3 weeks' salary. I found out what he was up to days ago, and he promised to cut me in. I should have known he'd double-cross his own grandmother.
0: Oh, no, Tonga. We were just a little too smart for him. He gave us the money not 15 minutes ago.
3: That's right. George has it right here under his arm.
1: Sure. Georgie, take a look in the box.
0: Oh, it's here all right. We both saw him put it in. Susan!
3: Booklets. How to learn magic and mystify your friends. George!
1: He pulled a switch. Gave you the wrong box.
0: Why, that...
4: Hey, everybody off the midway! The lion is loose!
1: George! Why, that louse Granard! He turned John L. loose to cover up his getaway. Well, he won't get away with it.
0: As far as I'm concerned, he did. Susan, let's get out of here.

0: Oh, George, wait. Let's stop a minute. I'm all out of breath.
1: Yeah, so am I. I guess we're safe enough here back at the concession buildings. If the lion was around, we'd hear people yelling.
0: Oh, you were right all along about Granard. I should have listened to you.
1: Well, it didn't do me much good to be right. He still made off with the money.
0: I'm just sick about the whole thing. I could...
1: What's the matter?
0: George.
1: What?
0: Inside this building here, I heard someone moving around.
1: Yeah. Oh, you're right. Hey, in there. Anybody in there? No answer.
0: But there is someone. I hear them.
1: Yeah, so can I. Susan, there's only one person around who wouldn't answer. Granard.
0: What are you doing, George?
1: I'm tearing up a tent stake. I'm going in there after. Oh, you wait out.
0: You be careful.
1: Yeah.
0: Careful.
1: Now, don't worry. You'll never know what hit him.
0: George, I don't think you ought. Dear, I hope he doesn't... Tonga! Bruno! Over here, quick!
2: What is it?
0: Did you see him?
3: You gotta catch him quick.
0: He's inside. George went in after him.
4: Alone?
0: Yes, he only has a tent stake.
3: He's a brave man, all
0: yes,
3: right.
0: He certainly is. But then Granard isn't very big.
4: Granard? Who is talking about Granard? We just caught him trying to start up his car.
0: You caught Granard?
3: Sure, with all the money.
0: But if you caught Granard, who... Or what is that inside with George?
4: Well, it's the lion. But don't worry. Old John L. is gentle as a kitten.
0: Oh, no.
4: Most of the time. Why, everybody knows that.
0: Yes, but does the lion know it? Oh, poor, poor George.

0: Grenard? I know you're in here, Grenard. The dark isn't going to do you any good. I'm a big carrot eater.
1: Shh!
0: Move! Must be in the funhouse. Great for the nerves. All right. Come out, Grenard. I can... Go! Hey. Well, if two can play at this game, I'll bet he's just as nervous as I am. I'm onto this place now. They can't scare me with a mechanical lion growl. Grenard! He's in here, all right. I can hear him moving around. It's the phoniest lion growl I ever heard. Cheap carnival. All right, Grenard. I can see your eyes now. Are you coming peaceably, or do you want this tent stake around your head? One last chance, Grenard. I'll count up to three. One, two, three. All right. Well, he can't say I didn't warn him.
2: George. George, you're all right.
0: Sure, I'm all right, Susan. But that's more than I can say for Grenard. You better go in and haul him out of there, Bruno.
2: But...
0: I said you better go in and haul him out. Hey, why is everybody looking at me like that? I caught Grenard. Look. Come on, I'll show you.
2: George.
0: Right in here. I hit him over the head with a... Susan. Susan, it's a... Oh.
2: George. Thank you. And good night, Clyde Beatty.
3: Our two stars, Irene Dunn and Fred McMurray, will be back with us in just a moment.
0: Say, Susan.
2: Yes, George?
0: I just wanted to get your thinking on this headline on our extra. Intrepid star reporter captures lion barehanded.
2: Well, I think it's all right, George. Who wrote it?
0: I did. Oh, and Susan, I hope you weren't fooled by that little emotional reaction I had when it was all over. I knew all the time it was a lion in the room with me, and I figured that my one chance was to go for just that right spot behind the ear, so
2: George,
0: I...
2: George. Hmm? Do you think you might stop talking long enough to accept a little reward?
0: Reward? Why, yes, I think so.
2: All right. There.
0: Oh, thank you. I wonder how long before the next lion gets loose.
3: Irene Dunn and Fred McMurray will be back next week in another exciting comedy adventure in the gay new series, Bright Star. This is Harry Von Zell inviting you to join us then.

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1: Once upon a time there was an engineer.
2: Choo-choo Charlie was his name, we hear.
1: He had an engine and he sure had fun. He used good and plenty candy

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2: Revolting People by Andy Hamilton and Jay Tarsis. With Jay Tarsis, Jan Ravens, James Fleet, Hugh Dennis, Penelope Nice, Tony Maudsley, Susie Blake, and Andy Hamilton.

0: are you doing?
1: I'm playing.
0: No, that's not playing. That's the cruel and unusual punishment of an innocent banjo.
1: My friends tell me I'm quite the strummer.
0: They're not your friends.
1: Well, what makes you a music critic? You only got one ear.
0: Well, thank God for that. It halves the pain. Now, look, I'm sorry, sir. You can't play a lick, sir. You should be blindfolded and shot, with all due respect.
1: Isn't there something useful you could be doing, McGurk?
0: Well, I'm a soldier.
1: So the answer's no.
0: Correct. Not a damn thing. And the irony is, with a revolution about to break out, you'd think there'd be villages to burn or plunder to plunder or innocent bystanders to kill, behead and ravish. Not in that order, obviously.
1: No, that's not
0: a bit of waste. No, things are as quiet as a eunuch's codpiece, I tell you. I suppose I could always go out and hone my considerable talents as a spy.
1: You spy?
0: And what is so funny?
1: Well, a spy is a creature of stealth, not a one-armed, one-legged man who jangles like a sack of pots and pans. Now, if you'll excuse me, I would like to continue with my magic fingers because I'm thinking of packing up my troubles and going on the road as a touring vagabond minstrel.
0: Give me that banjo. Now, listen.
1: Well, in many ways, it's actually easier to play the banjo with one arm. There's fewer choices to make. Besides, the banjo wouldn't be my entire act, and my act would also include puppetry and age guessing and iron bar bending.
0: You can't bend iron.
1: Well, Joshua Ken often does. He's seen the church railings.
0: Yeah, yeah. Begging your pardon, sir, but wouldn't it just be a lot easier to take that generous offer from your wife and her little Highland lassie bed muffin?
1: You mean to buy my shop and then pay me to manage it?
0: Yeah.
1: You call that generous? Are you insane?
0: Oh, yeah, what was I thinking of? I forgot about the constant demand for iron bending and hand puppets.
1: Yeah. And age guessing. Don't forget age guessing.
0: Oh.
1: For example, you're 42, right?
0: Wrong.
1: Well, that's why it's called guessing. And therein lies the excitement.
0: You've been at the hemp again, haven't you, sir?
1: And as regards Elizabeth's laughable offer, there's also the matter of pride, Sergeant. Samuel Oliphant will not quiver under someone's thumb, a mere chattel, shackled and yoked like a...
0: Woman?
1: Exactly.
0: Now, you know, I was yoked in much the same manner back in the late 60s by a very grateful and semi-attractive widow. Let's call her Inez Di Stefano. I believe she had some Italian or Spanish blood in her, which could account for the shrieking. It wasn't the worst time of my life, Sam. Lots of stunts and experimentation involving chandeliers and pulleys. Did I feel used? Yes. Did I hurt myself? Yes. Could I look at myself in the mirror? No, but then I never could.
2: May I say, Mary, that it's a bit late in the season for you to be revealing your alabaster shoulders in that way. You'll catch a death from exposure.
3: Oh, but I'm flushed, Captain, from cavorting about the forest with you. Our game of hide-and-seek has got me into a lather. Come, feel how my heart's thumping away in my chest.
2: Here, under this apple tree, seems a fine spot for our picnic. I'll just set down the hamper.
3: I said, come feel how my heart's thumping away in my chest.
2: Why don't I wrap you in my military coat?
3: Are you deaf? Why don't you just feel my heart?
2: Mary, you shameless young thing. I'm the captain here, not you. I'll give the orders.
3: Well, give some orders that involve passion every once in a while. Toss me around, treat me roughly, make my blood boil. Do something!
2: This is a public area, Mary. I could be court-martialed, and you could be pelted with rocks for fraternizing with British officers.
3: Spank me.
2: Mary!
3: Damn it, man, have you got no gumption? Look at me lying here on the quilt, under this apple tree, breathless. My bosom heaving. What more do you need? A note from your mum, naked lute players?
2: Now, listen here, you willful minx. I can be passionate with the best of them. See how my eyes flash and my nostrils flare?
3: Ho-hum.
2: But I'll not fall into your trap, no matter how you tempt me. It's incumbent upon us to remain chaste. Until that time, we can be together always. Free with the rest of our lives before us.
3: What are you saying, Walter?
2: What I'm saying, Mary, is... What I'm saying is, even though I know we're from two different worlds, What I'm saying?
3: Say it! Before we both die of old age!
2: I should like to ask for your hand.
3: My hand? All you want is my hand? What about these? Don't you want these, too?
2: Put them back, young lady. This isn't something.
3: Oh, relax. It was just girlish exuberance.
2: I really must protest. I propose marriage, and you immediately resort to brazen flauntings.
3: Well, unorthodox, perhaps, but I didn't say no, did I?
2: Then what do you say?
3: Ouch!
2: Are you all right?
3: An apple just conked me on the head.
2: There's something up in this tree. It has the appearance of a cow.
3: Oh! Ezekiel Spriggs?
2: Yeah, sir. Let me help you to your feet.
4: No, sir. I'm fine. Really, I need no assistance. I'm quite supple for a man of my avoirdupois. So, having a picnic, are you? I couldn't help but smell the breasts. Food. I couldn't help but smell the food.
2: Why were you up in that tree?
4: Well, I was measuring it. I'm deputy commissioner with the Maryland Bureau of Weights and Measures, so it's my job to measure trees as part of the annual tree census.
2: Oh, you're measuring trees. That's interesting.
4: Yes, well, that's just the half of it. We weigh them as well.
2: How do you weigh a tree?
4: It's a complex procedure that would be unfathomable to a mere layman such as yourself.
2: No, please, I'm interested.
4: Well, if we took this tree, minus this branch, using the Bureau's concentric girth speculum and a small shrub of known weight as a benchmark, obviously I then deploy the little-known von Scharnhorst equation, where X equals the square of the roots. And you have to get it right. Oh, imagine what chaos might ensue if one were to miscalculate the weight of a tree. I laugh, but there's really nothing funny about that kind of faux pas.
3: He's not weighing trees. I happen to know that this sorry sack of starch has been missing for days. Cora's beside herself with worry, and him with a brand new baby son. You've abandoned your family, Ezekiel. How could you do such a thing?
2: Mary, honestly, you mustn't talk that way.
4: Yes, she must. She tells the truth. I've been given the old heave-ho at the Bureau. Sacked for pomposity and inflated verbosity and blowhardism and windbaggery. Which, by the way, I've been attempting to remedy in my never-ending quest for terseness and concisiveness, which I should...
3: Oh, please, God!
4: Sorry, I went off on a bit of a tangent there. Like Cassandra, spouting the prophecies of Apollo before being slain by Clytemnestra. Where was I?
2: Windbagged.
4: Ah, yes. So they asked me to leave.
2: Oh, I'm sorry. I wasn't expecting you to stop so soon.
3: So, what were you planning to do? Hibernate in the woods forever?
4: Just until I died. I'll be honest, Mary, who would have missed me? Cora certainly wouldn't miss me. I mark her intake of breath and the way her face contorts into a mask of pain whenever she sees me, whilst my red-headed son cries uncontrollably. And is he really my son? There's a question. My mind keeps harking back to the baby Jesus, who also had hair of ginger. And one thing was crystal clear, my friends. Joseph Christ was not the lad's father.
2: But Joseph didn't go skulking off to live in a tree, did he? And he continued supporting his family, even though he must have lost a lot of customers when he had to run away from Herod.
4: Are you saying I should go home with my tail between my legs?
3: Yeah. Maybe no one will notice the tale.
4: But please, Cora mustn't ever hear about my humiliation. The only person apart from you who knows is McGurk. And I've bought his silence, albeit at a price I cannot afford.
2: You've been paying Sergeant McGurk money?
4: For his honesty and discretion, yes.
2: I see.
4: I'm an idiot, aren't I?
1: Got a nice, strong cry, hasn't he?
3: And constant.
1: Perhaps he needs to be taken outdoors.
5: What, and beaten like a rug?
1: No, Cora, for some fresh air.
5: And who would take him?
1: Well, you would, Cora. You're his mother, after all.
5: Can't you see I'm bedridden, Father? I've just given birth.
1: Weeks ago, dear.
5: Oh, this baby made me look so fat. Look at me. I'll have to go on one of those special eating regimes. There's this new one where you can eat as much as you want, when you want, provided you only eat carrots. It's very popular.
1: Yeah, I know. The town is full of orange women.
5: Or I could try the regime I used last fall, the one where I ate nothing but cabbage, sprouts, and beans for 3 months. Do you remember that one?
1: All of Baltimore remembers that one.
5: Oh, no. Listen to him. What am I going to do? And now winter coming and my husband's gone off I don't know where, so I'm left all alone to raise this creature with no servants.
1: Servants?
5: I was promised servants by Ezekiel, as befitting our station, he said.
1: Well, did you just refer to your son as a creature?
5: Well, look at him.
1: Well, I think he's a beautiful boy. He's my grandson, Cora. What is wrong with you?
5: I want servants who curtsy and bring me tea.
1: Look here, Cora, you'll just have to get out of bed and take some responsibility. You're not the first person who's been abandoned with an infant to raise. What if you had three infants, like I did?
5: And I suppose you're proud of the job you did raising us.
1: I did my best.
5: And look how we turned out. A slut, a harridan, and a nitwit.
1: Which is the harridan?
5: Mary.
1: Making you the nitwit.
5: No. Joshua's the nitwit. I'm the slut.
1: Well, those are strong words. Personally, I go for trollop, hothead, and oaf. All of whom I love, all of whom are trying to find the answer for themselves in this topsy-turvy world, as am I. Which brings me to a question.
5: What?
1: How old would you guess I am?
5: 54.
1: Perfect. Excellent. How would you feel about heading south then, performing mimes and tricks and guessing people's ages? You, me, Joshua, the baby? Because it seems as if the shop might be going belly up. And America's going to be awash in a terrible war. But down south, beyond the Carolinas, we'd be safe among the simple, retarded people of Florida. Sounds like fun, huh?
5: Oh, God. Fuck.
1: All right, no hurry on that. Just give it some thought.
6: Hi. Am I in time for the breastfeeding?
5: Joshua, you've knocked the door down again.
6: Oh, sorry. I have my nose in this book.
1: In a book?
6: Come on, the baby's crying. He's hungry. Go to it, Cora.
5: I have nothing left to give him, Joshua.
6: Oh, yeah. That's in my book.
1: What? Let me see that book, Joshua.
6: It's my first book, Father. When Cows Dry Up.
5: Setting down right for the classics.
1: But he's actually reading, Cora. Nitwit, I think not. Look at him, poring over a textbook.
6: I got to thinking, Father. Why can't we learn more about ourselves as human beings by studying the inner workings of our animal friends? After all, we're all living things under God's heaven.
1: Joshua, you've had an epiphany.
6: Oh, yeah, sorry. That happens sometimes when I get excited.
1: Well, I'm proud of you, son.
5: Don't get carried away, Father. Remember, this is the boy who came over to stare at his sister's breasts.
1: Yeah, but look here. This is a scholarly medical journal. And praise the Lord, son, you're actually reading it.
6: Yeah, every single word, apart from the ones with these funny shapes.
5: We call them letters.
6: Yeah, I shy away from those. It smells like the baby's had an epiphany, too. A great big one. Throw him over here. I'll change him.
7: No, Cora. Don't throw the baby.
5: Ezekiel.
6: Gesundheit.
7: I would have knocked, but there's no door.
6: Sorry.
7: But I don't need to knock, because I live here, don't I, Ann?
5: Where the hell have you been?
7: You got my message, didn't you, Cora?
5: Message?
7: You mean the apprentice didn't bring it over?
5: No.
7: Drat. He was having some trouble with his horse, but he assured me...
5: Where have you been?
7: It's been a madhouse that waits and measures. We were ordered to measure everything in sight, teams of us, day and night. And then re-measuring. It's our persnickety chairman. He's never satisfied with the length of things. Constantly demanding new measurements. And that's the long and the short of it. Get it, the long and the short of it. Long and long and... Is there dinner then, my dearest?
5: Why don't you ask the servant to make you dinner?
1: Joshua, perhaps we should be running along. Leave these two newlyweds to themselves.
6: Oh, gee, just when she's about to tear his head off.
1: You got some reading to do anyway.
6: Oh, no, look, this page has got a smudge on it.
1: That's called an E, son.
7: Now, Cora, by your furrowed brow and by your face twisted into that vinegary snarl, I take it you're angry about something.
5: Angry? And frightened. Well, I thought you'd met your doom, or found someone else.
7: And that actually mattered to you?
5: God help me. I missed you, Ezekiel.
7: What?
5: Yes, in a strange way. It's true.
7: Oh, heaven bless me. This is but an answer to my fervent prayers. I suddenly feel like John Davies, who, seeking the Northwest Passage, clarified much of the Arctic geography north of Labrador and discovered the Falkland Islands. But unlike Davies, who died in the East Indies fighting Japanese pirates, I'm finding new life in the welcoming declaration of my beloved.
5: Good analogy, husband.
7: Will you kiss me hello, then?
5: No, I'm still too weak from childbirth.
7: Oh, how about a smile?
5: How about a servant? Well, now evening's approaching and it's getting cold and our whole picnic is ruined.
8: And you still haven't given me your answer vis-a-vis marriage.
5: And you still haven't tried to vis-a-vis ravage me.
8: Don't you understand that my restraint is because of my respect for your honor?
5: And don't you understand that sweets needs be tasted ere they're purchased?
8: Where on earth did you hear that?
5: I made it up.
8: Oh, for pity's sake, it's highly irregular for a woman to behave in this forward manner. You're acting like a man.
5: And you're acting like a child. The world's not like it was in 1730 or 1740, you straight-laced British strawberry fool.
8: What does that mean?
5: I don't know. I made that up, too.
8: Well, it's just all cockeyed.
5: Anyhow, I'm leaving. I've got a very important secret rebel insurgent meeting at the livery stable.
8: I didn't hear that.
5: Yeah, who cares if you heard it? You won't do anything about it. You're just a typically English, lily-livered, pussy-footed, priggish prat.
8: You can't talk to a British officer like that. It's a criminal offence. The punishment for which is
9: 10 years hard labour, sir.
8: Yes, thank you, McGurk. 10 years hard... What? Where's your voice coming from, McGurk?
9: Over here. Behind this rock. I'm spying.
8: But you're supposed to spy on the enemy.
9: Oh, couldn't find no enemy, sir, so I'm practicing on you, sir.
8: Show yourself, Sergeant, now. Sergeant?
9: Yes, sir?
8: Why are you dressed as an elk?
9: Camouflage, sir, for spying purposes. Do you like it?
8: Where did you get it?
9: Oh, made it myself. Had some spare time, figured, hey, I'll stitch me up an elk suit, as you do. Whittle the horns out of soap, lifelike, isn't it?
8: You've been bored to tears, haven't you, Sergeant?
9: As bored as the corpse at a funeral, sir.
8: Were you listening to everything passing between this young lady and myself?
9: Oh, I didn't hear any offers of marriage or requests for premarital horseplay. That's what you're suggesting, no.
5: I've no time for this brainless British babble. I've got a revolution to spearhead. Don't let the Indians see you in that outfit, Sergeant. They boil elk, you know.
9: She's a pistol, that one, eh? Yeah? I can see why you want to tame that Mustang.
8: Oh, I'm not prepared to talk to a man dressed as an elk. Move away. You could get us both shot.
9: Isn't this a clever cosy, though, eh? A great military subterfuge. Kind of like the Trojan moose.
8: Well, that was a horse.
9: No, no, not that big clumsy wooden thing. I don't mean that. I mean the less well-known moose, which didn't fool the Greeks and is only briefly mentioned in Homer.
8: Oh, do be quiet. I don't want to hear all your ludicrous insubordinate prattle about wooden mooses and what have you, so just leave me alone.
9: Very well.
8: I've just had it up to here.
9: Oh, right. Permission to remove my head, sir.
8: I wish you would.
9: Thank you, sir.
8: Yes, it's not a great improvement, is it, Sergeant?
9: A bit cooler, though, sir. Oh, is that some Beaujolais?
8: Just dregs from our aborted picnic.
9: Do you mind if I...
8: Help yourself.
9: You're a gent.
8: This is the strangest command. Being sent here to the colonies to fight people with whom I have no quarrel. Living in the house of the enemy and then falling madly in love with his Hellcat daughter who's begging me to deflower her.
9: Ain't ours to reason why, sir. Breeze, sir.
8: I'm fine. Should I have done the deed, then, as she persisted?
9: Are you serious, sir?
8: Oh, why am I seeking the counsel of a vulgar rust of a brigand like you?

0: going. Then I'd blindfold her and shackle her arms to the bed frame. Then I'd pour a warm vanilla sauce over her. Then, and only then, I'd turn loose the cats.
1: Good heavens.
0: Yeah, you can use a chocolate sauce with a pinch, but basically that's it, yeah.
2: When you say cats, do you mean wild cats?
0: No, sir, domestic cats. I said finesse. Weren't you listening?
2: Right. And if I did this, that would persuade her to marry me.
0: No, I was just telling you what I'd do in this situation.

0: We have to go. What's that? Oh, it's a customer.
1: Hello, Samuel.
0: Elizabeth, you shouldn't be here. What do you want?
1: To reiterate my offer.
0: Thinking it over.
1: Look at this merchandise. Rotting, dust-covered weevils in the rice, stale biscuits. I must be out of my mind.
0: Now, I take offense at your calling my biscuits stale. Oliphant's doesn't sell stale biscuits. They're merely extra firm.
1: Agnes wants me to pull this offer off the table, you know.
0: Oh, so Agnes wears the pants in your house, does she?
1: We take turns.
0: Well, I'll bring you my answer in good time.
1: Time's a-wasting, Samuel.
0: Yes, it is, and I'm sure you're very busy, and you'll want to be on your way, so...
1: What are the children? How are they faring?
0: Oh, you mean these past 20 years? Or these past few days?
1: I want to see them, Samuel. I want them to see me. I want Joshua and Mary and Cora to know who I am and why I stayed out of their life for so long. But I know I don't have the right to just barge into your life, so I'll wait for your permission.
0: Oh, mercy me, it's another customer. You see what I mean? This place is a gold mine.
2: Hello, Father. I'm out of bed, here to pick up some groceries.
0: Gracious. Cora, you hardly ever come to the shop these days. What an entirely delightful surprise.
2: Ezekiel's minding the baby. He took the day off from his very busy measuring duties.
0: Well, that's nice.
2: And look! You're always complaining the shop's empty, but here you have a customer.
0: Oh, yeah, it's a beehive in here today. Only this lady's just leaving, aren't you, lady?
1: Oh, yes.
2: Aren't you going to introduce us, Father?
0: Yeah, certainly I am. This is Mrs.,
1: Stale Biscuit.
0: Right, Mrs. Stale Biscuit from,
1: Ecuador.
2: Oh, nice to meet you, Mrs. Stale Biscuit. Are you visiting Baltimore?
1: Yes, just passing through on my way to...
0: Her farm in,
1: Western...
0: France.
1: I'm here to see the famous...
0: Baltimore...
1: Bird Sanctuary and...
0: Cheese Castle.
2: Oh, Cheese Castle!
0: Yeah, it just opened.
2: So, Mrs. Stale Biscuit, are you a friend of my father's?
0: No.
1: Yes.
0: No.
2: Oh, are you sure you've never been to Baltimore before? You look very familiar.
0: What sort of groceries did you come in for, Cora?
2: It's in the way you move and speak. You remind me of someone.
0: Yeah, everyone reminds somebody of someone.
1: Perhaps a school teacher.
0: Right.
2: It'll come to me.
0: What are we giving away, free puppies or something?
2: It's an elk!
1: Oh, shoot it, it looks mad.
3: Hold your fire, I'm human.
0: Don't exaggerate.
3: No, it's me, McGurk. See?
0: Oh, yeah, we were confused by the musk, which is very much like your own.
3: All right. hello. What have we here? An interesting configuration of people.
0: No, it isn't, McGurk. It's not interesting at all.
3: Oh, all right, I see. Gotcha. Clam it up.
1: I'll be leaving now, Samuel. I'm late for my...
0: thing.
1: Exactly. Nice meeting you, Cora.
2: I know. You look like Mary.
1: No, I don't. Who's Mary?
2: My tomboy sister.
1: Really? Well, good Lord, is that the time? I'm actually late for my thing now. Got a mosey. Yeah. Bye-bye.
2: Don't you see the resemblance, Father? It was uncanny. Mrs. Stale Biscuit.
0: Well, you know, it's nice to see you up on your feet, dear, but I think that...
2: Mrs. Stale Biscuit.
0: Yeah, funny name. We're not likely to see her again, are we? And now I'm closing the shop for the evening. It's too busy. I'm exhausted. I'm out of everything. So no groceries tonight.
2: But Father,
0: and you got to get home to your good husband and your good house and good goodbye.
2: Good.
0: Think she suspected anything?
3: Nah. There's nothing untoward about your behavior. You should get into espionage, yeah? Fine piece of fakery, and I wouldn't think she noticed the twitching.
0: What a trying day.
3: Oh, you think you had a trying day? My day was no stroll through the woods. Oh, actually, that was exactly what it was, yeah. But hey, have I got news for you.
0: Oh, what fresh hell.
3: Grimshaw proposed marriage to Mary.
0: Egad.
3: She countered with an offer of a quick shag.
0: Zounds.

0: Yeah, and zounds.
1: Yikes.
0: That's better. Oh, and when I saw Master Joshua bandaging up a bear that didn't seem particularly sick.
1: Oh, well, it's nice that he's pursuing a profession, but let's face it, how many rich bear doctors do you know?
0: Yeah, true, true. But be fair, it's a wide-open market. Yeah. You know.
1: Strange times we're living in, huh, Roy?
0: Oh, I know, and off in the distance comes the thunder of musketry, getting closer every day.
1: See, this is why I want to head south.
0: Perhaps something good will come of all this nonsense. Hey, who knows? If I live through it, I may stay on here in the colonies.
1: Yeah, but not here, not in my home.
0: No, no. Okay. Probably desert and join your militia. Wear your colours. What are your colours, Sam?
1: I think they're lemon or peach. I'm not sure.
0: Yeah. Then after the smoke clears, you lot might have yourselves a decent little country. What some might call a democracy. With an unambiguous constitution. A land where every man and woman, regardless of race or colour, has the right to vote and have their vote counted. At least once.
1: That would be nice, Roy.
0: I have a dream, Sam. I see a land of unlimited opportunity. A happy land where trusting homeowners leave their front doors unlocked. A land of rich, unfussy widows.
1: I'm Roy.
0: Who like to shower old soldiers with largesse and rumpy pumpy.
1: See, Roy, I don't think that...
0: Sam, please, don't tread on my dreams.
2: Revolting People featured Jay Tars as Samuel, Andy Hamilton as Sergeant McGurk, Jan Ravens as Mary, and James Fleet as Captain Brimshaw. Ezekiel was played by Hugh Dennis, Cora by Penelope Nice, Joshua by Tony Maudsley, and Elizabeth by Susie Blake. Revolting People was written by Jay Tars and Andy Hamilton and produced by Paul Mayhew Archer.

0: something, Ezekiel?
1: Is it my turn again?
0: You're closest.
1: I am, dearest one. But only because I'm sleeping here in this hard chair, while you're in the bed, as usual.
0: That's only because I don't want to keep you awake with my restless thrashing, beloved.
1: I wouldn't mind a little thrashing.
0: The baby, Ezekiel.
1: Yes, my precious. You know I can't help feeling something important's missing from our marriage.
0: I agree. And do you know what that is?
1: I've got a pretty good idea.
0: Why will you not share it with me?
1: I've attempted to share it with you on many occasions, sweetness. Only to be rebuffed.
0: Why not remove it from your pocket and let me see it?
1: You flatter me, my dear.
0: Are we talking about the same thing?
1: Probably not.
0: I'm talking about your wages, which you don't seem to have brought home for a considerable time now.
1: Yes. Well, that's because... Look, the truth is, what I'm trying to tell you is that... that baby really does need changing. And I'm on my way.
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4: Is that proper farmhouse cheddar?
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4: What about that?
5: No. It's quite nice, though.
4: 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Do you think I might try a piece? 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
6: Jacob's, the cream of cream crackers. 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
1: Rita, let's listen to these two by Satchmo. 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

0: Music master Louis Armstrong in 1933, recording in Chicago. That was Hustlin' and Bustlin' for Baby on the big broadcast, 90.7 FM. Hustlin' and Bustlin' for Baby was written by Harry Woods. And quickly, let me tell you that Harry Woods was born in North Chelmsford, Mass. on November 4th, 1896, 105 years ago today. Had songs to his credit from 1921 into the 1930s. He died January 4th, 1970. Before that, Louis Armstrong and a song written by Gus Kahn and Arthur Johnston, Thanks a Million, from the 20th Century Fox picture of the same name, 1935. 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
1: 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What a resource we have at WFUV in Rich Connedy, who is a master of this music and who has an incredible collection. And I actually am pretty sure, Rich, you probably spend quite a bit of time each week pulling together the materials for the big broadcast on Sunday night.
0: You know, the funny thing is, Rita, it's only gotten more, not more difficult, but more, I spend more time putting the show together, I guess, as I get more records, and I try not to repeat material. So typically it takes me 2 hours to put 1 hour of show together. But, you know, I can't think of a nicer way to spend an afternoon. You know, it involves auditioning the records and making sure that I didn't play the same Harry Woods record that I played on my Harry Woods salute last year. And, I don't know how much that means to people week in, week out, but it means a lot to me that I give folks a fresh show. And I do a show that if I were on the other end of the microphone, I'd want to be listening to.
1: 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And with your $65 pledge right now, this Cole Porter or Bing Crosby collection are yours with our thanks. And, of course, all the other benefits of membership. But you know that your money is going to preserve and to keep something that you value going strong. And in this case, that's the big broadcast.
0: Well, Rita, now you've gotten me started. Now you've gotten me started because I was going to, you know, I was going to hold back. But I am not embarrassed to say that the big broadcast is bigger and better than ever. There are literally thousands of recordings that have been added to the show in the last year. The music is sounding better than ever thanks to WFUV's investment in equipment. And that money came from member dollars. And ladies and gentlemen, you have got an hour of music Sunday nights that was not here 1 year ago. As for myself, I appreciate the compliments. I try to stay out of the way of the show. You know, I've had 30 years of on-the-job training. I hope that I'm still learning. I know I've never spent as much time putting the show together. I have never enjoyed doing the show as much. I hope it shows, and I hope that the ladies and gentlemen that are tuned in tonight will take the time and make the investment in a radio program that means an awful lot to me, and I suspect to an awful lot of you that are tuned in on WFUV right now at 718-365-8111.
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0: Fred Astaire had a 15-year career before he ever stepped in front of a movie camera. And we have a 2-CD set. Every single recording that Fred Astaire made, the earliest ones with his sister Adele, they were started out in vaudeville. They arrived on Broadway in 1917. This wonderful label in Canada has put together the complete recordings of Fred Astaire, 1923 to 1933. Every recording that Astaire made, a 2-CD package, which is yours with a WFUV membership at $120 or, I guess, $240, you get it as well. But a lot of people seem to go for this $120 membership, which you can pay off at $10 a month on your Visa or MasterCard. That's our installment plan. Either $10 or $20 a month, it's your choice. But for $120, you get these two wonderful CDs, everything that Fred Astaire did prior to arriving in Hollywood, 1923, 1933, Broadway tunes. In fact, we're listening right now to some selections from the Gershwin Show, Lady Be Good. We've also got songs from Funny Face, from the Dietz and Schwartz Show, The Bandwagon, and from The Gay Divorce, which was the stage version of the movie The Gay Divorcee. 718-365-8111. Now, you will get those two Fred Astaire CDs for $10 a month on your Visa or MasterCard, a total of $120. And Rita, don't they get other stuff for the $120 donation?
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0: We also want to thank this anonymous donor. 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Thanks as well to Rip of New York, who is a regular listener. The older the music, the younger I feel, a renewing member. And Rip is going to be getting, what do you get? What's the, I lost my thing here. 6041 is which CD? That's the Bing. That's the Bing. Rip is going to be getting 18 tracks of Bing,
1: all right,
0: covering the years 1930 to 1934. 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I'm Rich Connedy with Rita Houston. You hear Rita Friday nights, the whole wide world with Rita Houston. 718-365-8111. We have got miles to go before we rest. $3,400 is our goal. We are in the neighborhood of $600, but the phones are ringing. So, Rita, why don't we give the folks a break from us? You're okay. You're okay. I'm getting on my nerves. 718-365-8111. I mentioned before the investment that WFUV has made in three-speed turntables, signal processing equipment, styli cartridges. Here are a couple of original 78s. They are both Harry Wood songs. We're going to bail on Fred Astaire, but don't you bail on us. 718-365-8111. Carmen Lombardo with Guy Lombardo and his Royal Canadians.

We'll always sing if we remember one little thing, our little kiss each morning, our little kiss at night. Who cares if hard love may be ahead?

0: Bing Crosby, Harry Barris, and Al Rinker. The first recording for the Rhythm Boys, 1927, Side by Side, Harry Wood's song. Before that, Carmen Lombardo, Guy Lombardo, and his Royal Canadians, and A Little Kiss Each Morning from the Rudy Valley picture, The Vagabond Lover. The big broadcast. 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I'm Rich Connedy. This is the big broadcast. With me, the host of The Whole Wide World with Rita Houston and WFUV's music director. We had a so-so first hour, all things considered, to make a public radio allusion. It's not over yet. We're about halfway to where we ought to be in this first hour. And there's still time to call 718-365-8111. 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Behind us is Lee Wiley. She was saluted on the program just a few weeks ago. The Wiley selection is from a Cole Porter CD, which we'll be happy to send you with your $65 membership.
1: 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Enough said. Mm-hmm. Actually, not my words, Rich. The words of James from Lynbrook, who is a member here at WFUV. 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I love my 78s as well. Keep up the good work, and play me an Uncle Josh record sometime.
0: 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Let's see. That's one. Let's get nine more calls coming in this break, Rita.
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0: 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And tonight there'd be somebody else sitting here playing something you folks might not like nearly as much as the Big Broadcast. Who knows? 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In other words, I consider myself fortunate for having found this music on a public radio station, and I hope that you share my enthusiasm and Rita's enthusiasm and the enthusiasm of the folks we've mentioned so far tonight. 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
0: 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We did not make our goal for this hour, which was $3,400. We did about half that. 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I'd like to lie and say it's $5,000 to sort of compensate for our first hour. 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
11: It's been a bad...

0: Thank you very much. Good evening.
1: Right.
0: I'm Steve Punt.
1: And I'm Hugh Dennis.
0: And welcome one more time to It's Been a Bad Week, the programme which comes out fighting against misfortune, aims a wild haymaker at the torso of adversity, and then puts hard luck on the canvas in the fifth and rushes off to find Harry Carpenter.
1: Only to find that he's retired. But never mind. Well, welcome to the World Heavyweight Championships of Cock-Up, in which we attempt to discover who's had the worst week of all weeks over the last 7 days, and will thus win the Lonsdale belt that is the coveted Worst Week of the Week award, awarded weekly on a week-by-week basis.
0: Yesterday, as ever, we have John Colshaw and Emma Clark with us. Mervyn Stutter has his fingers poised on the fretboard, and this week's special guest to actually make the all-important bad week decision is a woman who calls herself comedian and biped, Linda Smith. Right.
1: So, Linda, have you had a bad week?
2: Oh, yeah, I've had a terrible week. I've had a nightmare, thank you for asking, Hugh.
0: Hey, that's what we're here for.
2: Oh,
0: you've come to the right programme.
2: Why
0: have you had a bad week, then?
2: Well, because earlier this week, I thought I'd have a cup of coffee in a nice little Italian cafe. So in I went. It was 1 minute past 12, and apparently they have a rule of not serving just coffee between 12 and 2. I don't know why. And then the husband and wife team that ran the cafe started having a big argument over whether they should let me have just a cup of coffee or not. And eventually the woman won and slopped this cup of coffee down in front of me, so I sat there drinking it while they carried on this terrible big operatic row. And I just felt, this is a nightmare. I now know what it must have been like in Italy under fascism. Really, no, I have now had the Mussolini experience because I have drunk cappuccino in a climate of fear.
0: Are you putting yourself forward as a candidate, then?
2: I certainly am.
0: Right, okay. Well, I think we'll go with that.
1: We also have to check, though, how bad week aware you are. Why has it been a bad week for bus passengers to the Millennium Dome?
2: I happen to know this, and it is not the obvious thing that, you know, they are on a bus to the Millennium Dome. In itself, a very poor result, I think. But the fact that there's been this new Millennium bus station built by showbiz architect Norman Foster.
1: Norman Foster, yeah.
2: It has cost all the money in the world. It is very beautiful. It looks like a big, great big origami bird, lovely birdie thing, sort of symbolic of a birdie thing, and it's all, yeah. It's lovely, it's tip-top, except it has a slight design flaw, the buses don't fit in it.
1: Yeah. Brilliantly, London Transport have said it isn't a problem, because the bus station was never designed to accommodate buses. So,
0: well,
1: money well spent then. Or possibly it was designed to accommodate open-top buses with everybody lying down.
0: Well done, London Transport.
1: Do you know what's been a bad week for South African burglar Isaac Mofokeng? It's unlikely you'll know that.
2: Oh, no. Have they introduced a crime prevention officer in South Africa?
1: No, what they've done, well, it is in fact, because in a sort of terrible reenactment of that appalling Lion Bar advert where the bloke wakes up in a lion enclosure, Isaac, this unfortunate burglar, climbed into a gorilla enclosure in an attempt to evade police who were chasing him. And the gorilla, fair enough, ripped off his trousers and bit his bottom. Which I count as a lucky escape, really.
0: Could have been a lot worse.
1: Yeah, could have been a lot worse. And prompted by that, Isaac shot him in the shoulder. Now, I think I would have done that before the trouser bit myself. You don't really want to get involved in foreplay with a gorilla, do you? You ever been involved in foreplay with a gorilla, Linda?
2: No, but I have been to the pictures with a lad from Crayford.
0: Right, drawing a veil discreetly. Right, Linda did very well there, very well indeed. And so, I think without more ado, let's move on to our first batch of contenders for the world's worst week. And first, sport. It was a very bad week for soccer boss John Toshak. He revealed why he's happy to be leaving Turkish club Besiktas to take over at Real Madrid.
1: Yeah, no, it wasn't the chance to work with some of the world's best players in some of the world's finest facilities, no. It was the small fact that the name Toshak translates in Turkish as a very rude word, and the fans would chant this same very rude word at him whenever Besiktas lost. So, moving on. It's been a very bad week.
0: Hang on. You can't just leave it there, Mr. Derek. There's no point doing the story if you just leave it there. People obviously want to know what the word is.
1: What Toshak means in Turkish.
0: Yes, exactly.
1: Yeah, well, the thing is I can't say it.
0: Well, you have to give us a clue.
1: Well, it rhymes with a well-known painter.
0: Aha. Then we're going to play the old game of Hockney rhyming slang, are we? Is it Picasso? Is it, I know what it'll be. It'll be the old, Foster's Ed joke, whereas it'll be Jackson Pollock's.
1: Yep, that is in fact Jackson true. Pollock's. John Toshack's name in Turkish means a rude word that rhymes with Jackson Pollock's. Anyway, it's a bit of an unfortunate language, Turkish, because apparently Keegan is Turkish for dodgy perm. It's been a bad week for French motorcyclist Olivier Faure. Well, because he crashed his motorbike. According to the paper, he was hit by a car in the Haute-Alpes region. Sounds nasty. Mustn't joke, though, because when he got home, he was having difficulty talking and complained about pains in his nose and foot.
0: Now, thus far, this doesn't sound so bad.
1: Yeah, well, you say that, but he'd done one other thing that he failed to register.
0: And what was that?
1: He'd lost his arm. He'd lost his forearm. Easy mistake to make. Hadn't noticed. In fact, not even the driver who'd taken him home had noticed. Obviously never shook hands with him. But fortunately, his mother did notice. People who wipe tiny bits of chocolate off your face with a hanky are going to notice that you're missing a limb. Fortunately, though, the police found the arm in the middle of the road and it was sewn back on.
0: Which is lucky, isn't it? Because most things you find lying in the road are pretty unidentifiable.
1: It would be terrible if you woke up to find that doctors are slaved for 12 hours to attach a hedgehog to your elbow. Still, it would help with the washing up. You'd never have to look for a scourer again.
0: That's quite a bad week. I like that one. Now, what lives in Scotland is made of wood and has had a bad week? Yes, the cast of High Road, I thank you all, but
1: Hoo-cha.
0: No, it's actually Scots pine trees. They've had a very bad week, or at least some ones which were exported and planted in Germany have. Why? Because they've been there 18 months, and now they've been officially designated as German. Yeah, apparently after 18 months in German soil, they've become German citizens. But the best part, right, the best part of this story is that apparently, I didn't know this, but to keep track of imports and exports, trees have passports. As it said in the Telegraph, is that the trees have passports, which I think is a great idea.
3: Name, Scots Pine. Occupation, just standing about. Height, 60 feet. Distinguishing features, fur cones in winter. Dog urine around base.
4: Oh, no, look at that photo. Of course, that was a few years ago. I've got lots more branches now. I can't believe I used to have leaves like that.
0: Who do you fancy out of that lot, Linda? We've got the pine trees trapped in Germany. We've got poor old John Toshack.
2: Well, Steve, I think they're all lightweights, really. I still think my week was worse than any of those.
0: Do you? So you're keeping yourself in the lead?
2: I think I am.
0: Excellent. Now, it's been a bad week for the Labour Party because apparently waiting lists have gone up since they came to power, so various new measures have been adopted. First, humour is now being used as a treatment. 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
5: Laugh or nearly die. You press 1 for the crankies, 2 for Brucey, 3 if you want Toby, 4 for little, 5 for large, 6 for Noel's house party. Take 2 Ken Dodds after meals. Bernard Manning just congeals. Morphine jabs or Monkhouse gags. Let's see how morphine feels.
0: Thank you. Thank you very much. Thank you, Mervyn. And before we move off music, just quickly mention here that it was a bit of a posthumous bad week for Frank Sinatra. Being dead doesn't exempt you from being a contender in this competition. Old Blue Eyes suffered a slight humiliation this week as one of his wigs was put up for auction.
8: Toupee, toupee, toupee.
0: Thank you very much. Now, it was a bad week for the General Elliot, which is a pub in Warrington. Why? Because it's so haunted, they had to call in a medium. This is a top story from Psychic News. You wouldn't think psychics would need a newspaper, but, but, there you are, they've got one.
1: Yeah. Anyway, the landlady of the General Elliot called in world-travelled medium Kevin McGrath. To quote Psychic News, he was...
8: called in by landlady June Clark when she got very concerned about the flying beer glasses.
0: Well, that's just a rough pub, isn't it?
1: You might be thinking, it's not a very good pub. But no, these are signs of supernatural presence, and that is exactly what the medium discovered. He said...
9: living upstairs was a poacher called Stanley Cummings, who passed 150 years ago. He didn't know he'd passed, and he was just going through the motions of working.
0: Well, that's a bugger, isn't it? Not realising you're dead and carrying on poaching. Just think, this poor bloke's been wandering around the pub for a century and a half going, psst, want to buy a rabbit? Honestly, I don't want to denigrate anyone who believes in spiritualism, but it is a load of toshacks, isn't it? Talking of odd beliefs, it was a bad week for US Vice President Al Gore. Why? Because David Icke says he's a vampire. Oh, yes. And if David Icke says something, you'd better believe it. David also believes that the Earth is hollow and that deep underground live a race of super intelligent beings. They have a simple message for humanity.
1: Mind the gap.
0: But no, according to David, that ever-reliable source, Al Gore, US Vice President, is apparently a vampire. And just think, in a couple of years' time, he could well be president, which should liven up the inaugural address no end.
9: My fellow Americans, today is a new dawn.
10: Dawn?
9: I must draw the curtains and climb into my coffin. Why? Because otherwise I shall crumble into dust. And I must have virgins. Fresh, white-skinned virgins with long, milky white necks. Fortunately, Mr. Clinton has left the place well stocked. And now, foreign policy.
1: Right, next up. It was a bad week for the woman who bought a new mobile phone, took it home, switched it on, and it lit up, and on the message display were the words, "F*** off." Now... that is a genuinely bad week.
0: It's a genuinely bad week.
1: To be honest, but
0: listeners at home could probably guess what's just happened.
1: That was a story from The Sun, so it's undoubtedly true. It's a very frightening prospect, though, that electronic equipment is now developing Tourette syndrome. If it spreads across the phone network, the consequences could be hideous.
9: Hello, you're through to the voicemail of Simon Toshex. If you'd like to leave a pants, bra, knickers, please press star. Thank you for calling the Channel 4 complaints line.
1: So there you go, mobile phones that give you rude messages.
2: No, it's better than those people who don't leave any message. That's really annoying.
1: It's undoubtedly true. Now, two bad weeks for the price of one. It was a bad week for Chris Tarrant and Sophie Rhys-Jones, fiancée of Prince Edward, after The Sun, again, claimed that she'd been photographed with him in what we might call a saucy pose.
0: Yep, according to the paper, Tarrant was pictured with his head resting on Sophie's naked chest. And Sophie is now terrified that these snaps are going to be published during the run-up to her wedding.
1: The pics, which were taken by a friend of the future Duchess, also include one of Sophie topless on a beach and in the back of a cab.
0: These royal lads know how to pick them, don't they?
1: Yeah. The fear, of course, is that the photographer might try to cash in.
11: Yes, hello and welcome to Who Wants to Be a Millionaire? And our next contestant is Sophie from Central London. Hi, Sophie. A bit nervous?
12: Yes, every morning when the papers arrive.
11: Yes, yes. All right, my love. Now, would you like to use any of your three lifelines?
12: Yes, Chris. I'd like to ask for an audience with Edward's mother.
11: Okay, best of luck with that. You've got one lifeline left. Mm-hmm. You can phone a friend. Who is it going to be? Gotta hurry.
12: The friend who took the picture. doctors and kill them.
11: Yeah, Sophie, you sound a bit upset. Is there something that you want to get off your chest?
12: Bit late for that now, Chris.
0: Now, talking of posh tits, it was a bad week for the Conservative Party. They're worried.
1: That's satire.
0: I don't know if we're going to get away with that, but never mind.
1: That's why not.
0: They're worried about their image, apparently, and they think the solution is that they should look less formal. They've said that ties are going to come off during interviews, but here's an even better idea.
10: Hello, I am William Hague. You may think I'm stuffy and dull, but let me tell you, the Tory party is not like that at all. It's it. Huh. You see? Off comes the tie. Chuck it away. History, baby. Are you all right, girls? You've heard of the cabinet. Now see the chest. £100 from Savile Row. The shirt's gone, daddy-o. Now pass the baby oil. Let me show you why Fionn calls me Big Willie Hague. That's what I call an alternative hard currency. In your face, voters.
0: In fact, though, thinking about it, I mean, why stop there? If you're going to have less formal clothes, why not just have less formal debating altogether?
13: Order! Order! I call on the Leader of the Opposition, Mr. Hague!
10: Madam Speaker, and may I say at this time that this Blair dude, he is dissing the pound, you dig? See what I'm saying? Now you leave the Queen on the notes. Me and the Queen, we're gonna make such sweet love, baby. It's gonna happen.
0: Yeah, I think that's quite enough of that.
10: Oh, you know those royal babes. So I dig those royal babes. Sophie Rees-Jones, come over here. Let me put my head on you.
0: Stop. Yeah. Anyway,
1: so that's a bad week for the Tory party. Now, I've always wanted to say this. Abroad now. I enjoyed that. Abroad now. And it was a bad week for the Indian Parliament. Apparently the Indian Parliament building is overrun with cats. They were originally there to keep the mice down, but they've been breeding fast. And apparently now the cats keep having sex with each other during parliamentary debates. And putting the MPs off their stroke, so to speak.
0: Great stories. Apparently you can even see them on telly during televised broadcasts. And I think it's a shame, actually, that we don't have something similar over here. I think a copulating feline floor show would certainly liven up today in Parliament. Instead of an hour of drab, static talking heads, you'd have all the ingredients of a really top-rated show.
13: Order! Order! Will the Right Honourable Gentleman please explain what's going on here?
14: Yeah, well, can I refer Madam Speaker to these two little fellas? Do you know, they came in here just 2 weeks ago, little bags of bones they were. But just look at them now. They look really happy, don't they? And just see how well they're getting on together, the little tykes. Can you see what it is yet? She can. Oh, look, this one seems to have passed an early day motion.
0: Thank you, Rolf. Right, there's a whole bag of stories there. Let's choose our second finalist. Linda, who do you fancy out of that lot? We've got poor old Sophie Rees-Jones. Feel sorry for her?
2: No, I don't feel sorry for her. Who does she think she is? Jill Dando. So, no, still me, I think, out in the lead in the misery stakes.
0: Okay, right. Final batch of bad weeks. It's not every week you get to say this. It's been a bad week for Thunderbirds. There we are. So just in case you don't remember what the Thunderbirds music sounded like, there it is now. The reason it's been a bad week for Thunderbirds is they're currently making a feature film of it over in America, and apparently it looks as if they're going to make as fine a job of it as they did of the Avengers. In other words, they're going to make a complete toshax of it. Do you know what these stateside buffoons have done? They're going to take out Brains, Gordon and John, and to understand why, you only need to look at the Sun's splendid headline, Thunderbirds Are Gay.
1: Now, apparently at Universal Studios, home of the homophobe, they're very suspicious about a group of single men living on an island. Didn't worry them in Escape from Alcatraz, did it?

0: Single men living on an island. Didn't worry them an escape from Alcatraz, did it?
1: If you apply that sort of logic to children's television, then other questions arise, don't they? Like, why did Captain Scarlet hang around with Lieutenant Green instead of trying to get into Destiny Angel's jumpsuit? What had Joe 90 been up to that he needed glasses that thick? And somehow, I cannot think that they're going to let us see Parker polishing his pink limousine. Read into that what you will, it does make me cross. And there's been another kids' TV bad week as well.
0: Yeah, a very bad week for those of us who like to keep our dinner down. Because the BBC Children's Department has announced a new series they're making this week for kids. It's about a boy who's very ill, so they give him a heart from a pig. What has happened to children's television? Anyway, after this, he's attacked by animal rights activists who throw a bucket of blood over him. Nice. There's been a storm of complaints about it.
1: Amazing.
0: Yeah, amazing. But at least it's clear what it is you're seeing. It comes from a novel. Guess what the novel's called? Don't forget now that it's about a boy who's given the heart of a pig.
1: It's about a boy given the heart of a pig. Pig Heart Boy?
0: Pig Heart Boy is the correct answer.
1: Pig Heart Boy, I don't know. What happened to the Clangers?
0: Quite,
1: really?
0: I have no idea.
1: What happened to Mr. Ben?
0: Exactly.
1: Pinky and Perky?
0: Well, one of them's in it, apparently. but only... but only for the first 10 minutes, and then it's got more of a supporting role. Also, a rather seriously bad week for the Russian Navy, because a poverty-stricken Russian sailor up in the Arctic wastes of Russia's Kola Peninsula has been arrested for selling bits of his nuclear submarine. what he stole were 20 lengths of wire from the highly radioactive reactor room. Bad news for the Navy, and for him, I should think.
1: Yes, and how did they catch him?
0: Because by the time they found it was missing, he was glowing a bright green colour.
1: Actually, the police asked him, because they were amazed by this, and they asked him if he hadn't seen the sign there that said, highly radioactive, do not touch. But it turned out that someone had stolen that a couple of weeks before.
0: Still quite a classy thing to nick. Theft, once again, an area where Britain's being left behind by the rest of the world. You know, we take the odd paperclip, a few post-it notes, a stapler. But they sidle out of the office with weapons-grade nuclear plutonium. Mind you, if that's the kind of stolen goods you get in Russia, it would explain why Saddam Hussein gets the Moscow edition of loot every fortnight.
1: Now, at this point in the show, we normally have a couple of finalists in the World's Worst Week competition, but at the moment, Linda has herself very much in front, narrowly pipping herself from herself. Now, from that last batch of categories, did any of those appeal to you?
2: Quite taken with a Russian sailor.
1: The Russian
2: quite
1: sailor.
2: Quite like a scrap metal dealing sailor.
1: Right.
2: But not quite enough to push me off that.
1: So, Linda Smith is still in the lead.
2: I would say so,
1: for the
2: yes.
1: World's Worst Week.
2: She's looking good for a win.
1: For not getting a coffee 2 minutes past 12.
2: Absolutely.
1: I think that's fair enough. Now, one final one. Bad week for the cosmetic surgery industry amidst claims that cowboy surgeons are carrying out expensive and often highly dangerous medical procedures. One man who knows all about this is our very own Mervyn Stutter, who shares not just Michael Jackson's musical talent, but also, tragically, his plastic surgeon. Take it away, Mervyn.
3: An estimate for rebuilding your wife, sir? Well, that'll have to come out for a start. She's a lovely property, needs decoration, still got a lovely front elevation. All her fascias are starting to crack, and her patio's far too big around the back. Big Nick for 54, hey, you did this, mate, the man next door. Rip it all out, cart it away, and we'll prop it all up with an RSJ. Yeah, we'll have a quick measure, check dimensions. Now, what about this front extension? Nothing too big, take my guidance. Whoops, bloody hell, she's got subsidence. We'll have to bang up a false one. Make that two. Touch up a grouting, it's up to you. But take a tip, we have a shovel and a skip. There's nothing that we can't do. We're the cowboy plastic surgeons. We got a van load of bits and pieces. Call us when it's urgent. Melinda Messenger breasts. We got Naomi Campbell thighs. Carol Smiley bombs. Yeah, we got them, but not your size. I got a job lot of Van Widdicombs, but I just can't seem to get rid of them. Now, here's a little something, if you can afford her. The Monica Lewinsky mouth, slightly soiled, but good working order. Hillary Clinton found one on her estimate, and she said, get that off my bill.

0: Right, now, Linda Smith is still very much in the lead, narrowly pipping Linda Smith and Linda Smith, but it is your last chance now, Linda, to find a worse week than yours in the world. I believe you've got one from the audience, which we're going to put forward.
1: Yes, I have, Steve, from someone called Stormy Norman from the London area, who claims, I've had a bad week because the holes in my wire netting need replacing. And discovering that fat people use more soap. That's obviously if they wash, I suppose. You know, naturally, you're assuming that. But I'm tempted to go with this one, but I just feel the fact that this person calls themselves Stormy Norman means they bring a lot of their own troubles on themselves. So, no, I'm afraid I just narrowly beaten myself into that first position. So an each-way bet on me would have been a very, you'd have got tasty odds on that, I think.
0: So I have to ask you at this point, although I think it's a foregone conclusion, Linda Smith, who has had the worst week in the world this week?
1: Me.
0: Linda Smith! Well, there you go. Thank you very much indeed for listening. If you've had a bad week, please write to It's Been a Bad Week, BBC Radio 2, London, W1A4WW, or email us at radio2@bbc.co.uk. Thanks to John Coleshott, Emma Clark, Mervyn Stutter, and our special guest, Linda Smith. Please join us again next week. Thank you very much indeed for listening, and good night.
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3: You have been listening to It's Been a Bad Week with Steve Kuhn, Hugh Dennis, Emma Clark, John Coleshott, Mervyn Stutter, and guest Linda Smith. It was written by Steve Kuhn, Hugh Dennis, Steve Knight, Mike Whitehill, Sue Morris, and Steve Cochran. The broadcast assistant was Trudy Stevens, the producer Neil Russa, and the executive producer Derek Magg. It's Been a Bad Week is a Celador production for BBC Radio 2. My name is Monica Lewinsky, and I did not have sexual relations with that man, Jon Snow. And for the record, it's Thousand Island dressing on my suit.

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1: What about that?
2: No. It's quite nice, though.
1: Is it? Do you think I might try a piece? I'll have 2 ounces, please.
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5: Tales of the Texas Rangers, starring Joel McRae as Ranger Jace Pearson. Another authentic reenactment of a case transcribed from the files of the Texas Rangers.

0: Names, dates, and places in the following story are fictitious for obvious reasons. The events themselves are a matter of record.
1: NBC will bring you 5 special feature programs prior to the Republican convention. 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This program will inaugurate NBC's advance coverage. George Hicks, well-known radio news commentator and war correspondent, will be your host and bring you interviews with Republican delegates from various sections of the country. Then on Tuesday, July 1st, we bring you Convention City, a complete report on the preparations being made in Chicago to receive the thousands of people who will descend on the city in July for the conventions. Jim Hurlbut will serve as narrator and will offer you interviews with the people whose job it will be to house, entertain, and feed the convention delegates. And on Thursday, July 3rd, hear a headquarters report featuring NBC newsmen W.W. Chaplin, Merrill Muller, Richard Harkness, and Bob Letts. 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And now back to Tales of the Texas Rangers.
0: And now, from the files of the Texas Rangers, the case called Knockout.
2: It is 10 o'clock on a Saturday night in July 1946. Outside the Rand Hotel in Jackson, Texas, 50 miles from Houston, the sheriff stands talking to some cattle ranchers who are in town for a convention. He is about to leave the group and walk toward his car when the front door of the hotel bursts open.
3: Sheriff! Over here!
4: Sheriff, in the hotel, hurry!
5: Oh, excuse me, Bill. See you later, yeah? What's the matter?
4: Up there, on the second floor, some kind of trouble.
5: Well, come on, show me where it is.
3: Mrs. Beale, she just called, sounded scared to death. Said there was an awful fight going on in the next room, right up these stairs here.
5: You haven't been up there yet?
3: No. I remember seeing you in the lobby a few minutes ago. Hope you'd still be around.
5: You're sure she said there was a fight?
3: Oh, yeah. That's what you said.
5: We'll find out what it's all about. Excuse me, ma'am.
6: It's okay.
5: She sure come around that corner fast. Which way do we go?
3: Oh, right down here. Miss Beale's room is in the middle of the hall.
5: Don't seem to be any noise up here now.
6: Who's that?
3: It's a desk clerk, ma'am.
6: Oh, you brought the sheriff. Well, I'm so glad.
5: I understand you think you heard some fighting going on up here.
6: Somebody's been killed. I know somebody's been killed.
5: Which room was it, ma'am?
6: That one right there.
3: Want me to come with you, Sheriff?
5: No, you better stay here in Miss Beale, just in case there is some trouble.
7: Worker.
5: The sheriff. Open up.
7: I'm busy. Can you come back in a little while?
5: Open up. I want to talk to you now.
7: Okay, just a minute.
5: Come on, hurry up in there.
7: Okay, I'm coming.
8: What's all the trouble, Sheriff? I heard there was a fight going on in this room.
5: Fight?
8: There must be some mistake.
5: I'd like to come in and take a look around.
8: Well, what for, Sheriff? There's nothing wrong here.
5: Do you mind standing aside?
8: Well, sure. That's the way you feel about it. Come on in. See, there's nothing wrong in here.
5: Who's that in the bathroom?
8: My father, he's taking a bath.
5: Mm-hmm. What's that white powder on the floor next to the table there?
8: Where? Oh, that. It's some of my father's medicine. He spilled it a while ago. I was just getting ready to clean it up when you knocked.
5: Mm-hmm. Well, everything looks all right, I guess. You mind moving aside a second?
8: Aside from what, Sheriff? You...
5: Come on, mister, move.
8: Well, sure. I just didn't know what you meant.
5: How'd that chair leg get broken?
8: I tripped over it. Almost broke my neck when I fell. Matter of fact, that's probably what made people think there was a fight in here. I'm a big man, and when I fall, I really go down hard.
5: I think I'd like to have a word with your father.
8: Well, like I told you, he's taking a bath. Why don't you come back later?
5: I'll talk to him now. Mister? Oh, mister?
8: The old man's a little hard of hearing with the water running.
5: Yeah, well, he'll hear this.
9: Mister! I want to talk to you, mister!
5: I reckon I'll just have to go in.
9: No, you don't.
5: Why, you... Give me back that gun.
9: Yeah, I'll give it back.
10: Hey, mister, what happened to this? Hey, mister, where are you going? Sheriff! Help!
1: The sheriff recovered quickly. A
2: On the bathroom floor, he found the body of an elderly man. The dead man was identified by the clerk as George Wilton, a rancher. Wilton had been the only guest registered in that room. After requesting the clerk to phone for the Texas Rangers, the sheriff left to see if he could pick up the trail of the assailant. 20 minutes later, Rangers Jace Pearson and Clay Morgan climbed the stairs to the second floor of the hotel.
11: Looks like the room down here to the right, Chase.
12: So I'll stand in front of the door. Must be the desk clerk.
11: Yeah, sure, guarding for us. He's not letting that crowd get anywhere near.
13: All right, folks.
11: Excuse us here, please.
13: Please stand aside here.
12: Where's the body?
2: It's in the bathroom, Ranger.
12: Anything been touched?
2: Oh, no, sir. No. Sheriff left special orders not to disturb anything until you got here. I didn't even turn the water off.
12: The water?
2: Yes, sir. Running in the bathtub. I had to pull a plug out, though, so it wouldn't run over on the floor.
12: Did you get a look at the man who ran away?
2: I sure wish I had. I only saw his back. Sheriff got a good look at him, though. Too good a look was the way he put it. I never saw a man as mad as the sheriff was when he come to.
12: We'll take a look inside now. We may want to ask you a few more questions later.
2: Yes, sir. I expect you want to talk to Mrs. Beale, too. She's the lady who first heard the fighting.
12: Is she around?
2: In a room right next door. I'll get it if you want.
12: Fine. We'll be out in a few minutes.
2: All right.
11: Bathroom door's a little jar.
12: Yeah. I don't expect we'll get any prints off the doorknob now, but you better kick it open with your foot anyhow.
11: Yeah. There he is.
12: Mm-hmm.
11: Poor old fellow. He sure took some knock on the head.
12: Well, he's lying. I got an idea he was dragged in here from the other room. Take a look through his pockets, Clay. I'll see if there's some way to shut this water off.
11: Yeah.
14: Might be a cutoff valve back of the tub.
12: Yeah, there is. Find anything?
14: No, pockets are clean. Looks like it might have been robbery.
12: We'll get a lab crew up here to go over the place for prints.
11: I don't think they'll find too much, Jace.
12: How do you mean?
11: This drinking glass with the towel stuffed in it? Full of dust. You notice how everything's wiped clean in here? Like somebody tried to get rid of any possible prints.
12: He tried, all right. These other glasses, for instance, you can see they've been used recently, but there's not a print on them. As far as I can figure, there's only one place in here our friend forgot.
11: Where's that?
12: Over here. Take a look at that water faucet in the tub.
11: Yeah, good clear print. See, if you're right about the old man being dragged in here after he was dead, there's a good chance this print belongs to the guy who did it.
12: Let's see if there's anything outside in the room.
11: Killer must have been pretty big to be able to slug the sheriff easy as he did. Don't reckon the old fella had much of a chance either.
12: It's like he put up a fight, though. A broken chair leg and... Hey, wait a minute.
11: You looking at that white powder on the floor?
12: Yeah. Could be one other thing the killer didn't have time to clean up.
11: More like crystals than powder. Any idea what it is, Jason?
12: Not yet, but it shouldn't take the lab long to find out. In the meantime, we better have a talk with the woman who heard the fighting in here.
11: Uh-huh. Lucky the sheriff got a look at the killer. At least he'll be able to make an identification if that print in the bathroom doesn't give us a lead.
12: Could be our man won't even have a record. If he doesn't, we won't get much from the print or the mug file.
9: Oh, here they are, Mrs. Beale.
6: I'm Mrs. Beale, Ranger. The desk clerk said you wanted to talk to me.
12: Yes, ma'am. We're interested in anything you can remember about this.
6: Yes. Well, I was lying in bed trying to sleep. I knew I wouldn't sleep because my asthma was bothering me, but I thought I'd try anyhow.
11: What time was this, ma'am?
6: Time? Oh, well, I'm not exactly sure, but it couldn't have been more than 30 minutes after I took my brown pill, so I'd say it was about 9:30.
2: It was just a couple of minutes to 10 when you called me, Mrs. Beale.
6: I know that, young man. What I wanted to tell the ranger started long before that. Let's see, where was I?
11: You were lying in bed, ma'am.
6: Oh, yes. Well, I heard the door open in the next room. I didn't want to listen, but you know how thin these walls are, and when those people come into the room, they made so much noise.
12: How many were there?
6: Well, there was an old man. I understand he was the one who died. And there was a younger man. He had a real deep voice. But the one I heard clearest was the girl.
12: Girl?
6: That's right. She had the most piercing voice I ever heard. And the way she was laughing, I could tell she had no breathing.
12: Did you hear what they were saying?
6: Well,
2: I think that's your phone, Mrs. B.
6: Oh, dear. Just when I was...
2: Well, I'll take it for you.
6: Oh, that would be nice of you, young man. You tell whoever it is that I'm very busy.
11: Ma'am, you were saying you could hear the people in the next room were talking?
6: Yes. Yes, I could. They'd all been drinking. And then they started to tell the most awful story. Simply awful. I want to put my hands over my ears.
12: Yes, ma'am.
6: Well, the old man was just fascinated by this hussy. Well, I'm sorry, Rangers, but that's the only word I know to describe her. He laughed at everything she said. And the thing she said.
12: Uh-huh.
6: Well, all of a sudden, the old man stopped laughing and got real angry. He started shouting at the girl. Told her she'd put something in his drink. Then, before I knew it, the most awful fight started just awful. And the next thing I knew, someone banged against the wall and I was almost thrown out of bed.
2: Did you hear anything else?
6: Yes. After that, they were whispering in there. But it was so low, I just couldn't hear what they were saying.
3: That was your headquarters, Ranger. They want you to get in touch with the sheriff by radio as soon as you can.
12: Thanks. And thank you, Mrs. Beale.
6: Oh, but I have some more to tell you about when the sheriff was up there. When
12: we won't have to trouble you about that, ma'am. The sheriff will file it in his report.
6: Oh.
12: Come on, Clay.
2: Yeah. Funny the way people enjoy getting mixed up in something like this. Scared to death and still get a kick out of it.
12: Yeah. She did help us, though. At least we can be pretty sure now about our killer's racket.
2: Confidence game?
12: Uh-huh. The old man was probably lonely and got a little careless about showing how much money he had in his pocket.
2: Yeah, sure sounds like the old story.
12: I've got a hunch those crystals we found on the floor will turn out to be knockout drops.
2: Uh-huh. Girl must have skipped before the sheriff got there.
12: Yeah, she could have gone out to set up their getaway.
2: Well, I sure hope either that print in the bathroom pays off or the sheriff can make some kind of identification.
12: Yeah, and if we don't get any lead tonight, we'll have the sheriff drive over to Austin with us in the morning and go through the mug files.
2: Hey, Jason, I wonder what the sheriff wants us to call him for.
12: Find out right now. Get that code sheet out of the glove compartment and see what his call number is, will you?
2: Sure, Jim. Let's see. Oh, here it is, 692.
12: Thanks. Unit 10 to Unit 692. Unit 10 to 692.
15: Unit 692 to Unit 10. 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
12: 10-4, Unit 10 will join 692 immediately. Unit 10, clear.
15: 692, clear.
2: That must be the sheriff up ahead, Chase. They're swinging a spotlight across that cornfield?
12: Yeah. Looks like a barbed wire fence at the back. If our man's in there, he'll have a tough time getting out that way.
2: Doubt if he'd get out either end without the sheriff seeing him.
16: Howdy, Jay. I've been trying to cover the field with my spotlight here.
2: Casey pops up.
12: You sure it was him you saw?
16: Oh, couldn't be any mistake about it. I'd been out cruising around looking for him. I was just heading back to town when I saw this fellow walking toward me up the road. Recognized him as soon as I put the light on, and then he run into the field.
12: Ain't mind getting the flashlights, Clay. We'll go in after him.
2: Sure, Jay.
12: Keep that spot running across the back fence, Sheriff. Clay and I'll try and flush him out.
16: Okay. But I'd sure like to go in after this one myself. I got a personal score to settle with him.
12: How's that bump on your head?
16: Oh, I'll be all right. I could kick myself where I let him get my gun and slug me.
12: Yeah, don't worry about it. Let's just hope we can pick him up now.
17: Here's your flash, Jason.
12: Thanks. Any idea where he went in, Sheriff?
16: As near as I can figure, it's about 30 feet up the road.
12: And keep as far away from your spotlight as you can. If he thinks he's being cornered, he might take a shot at you.
16: Yeah, that'd be something, wouldn't it? With my own gun. Well, lucky I had my rifle in the car. He makes a break across that fence, I'm going to make Swiss cheese out of him.
12: Let's go, Clay. We better be careful with our lights, too.
2: Yeah. Well, we know this baby. He's desperate enough to try anything.
12: This could be where he went in.
2: Mm-hmm. Corn stalks have bent over, all right.
12: Watch yourself. You don't know how far in he might be.
2: Yeah.
12: Seems like he's starting veering to the right.
2: Mm-hmm. Throw that motel over there.
12: Trail looks like it stops just ahead.
2: No, it doesn't stop, Jace. He must have started crawling along the furrows here.
12: It could have been when the sheriff first threw his spot on the field. He shouldn't be too far away.
2: Yeah. He's making a beeline for that motel.
12: Hold it a second. You hear anything?
2: No. Here, let me lift my right.
18: Jace, there he goes.
12: Come on.
18: Hold it, Joe. He's yelling at somebody. See if we can stop him. He's heading right for those motel cabins.
17: Hold your fire, Clay.
18: We're gaining on him.
17: Yeah, but he's going around the corner of that cabin.
18: You reckon we better split up?
17: Uh-huh.
18: You take the left and I'll... Hey, there's a car taking off, Jace.
17: No lights. Must be him.
16: Too far away, missed.
17: Let's get back to our car. See if we can catch him.
12: By the time we'd reached our car, he was out of sight. We took off after him, leaving the sheriff to make inquiries at the motel office. We radioed for blockades to be set up throughout the area. For the rest of the night, we made an extensive search without finding a trace of our man. At dawn, we reached the highway patrol roadblock. We turned around and headed back toward Jackson, covering all side roads along the way.
2: I don't know, Jace. So since he couldn't have gotten through that roadblock.
12: No, but he might have made it through before the block was set up.
2: I've been thinking. That was a pretty fast getaway he made last night. Too fast for him to have stolen the car from the motel.
12: It was probably his own car. Remember, he was yelling to somebody while he was running across the field.
2: Could have been the girl he works with. Maybe the motel is where they'd been staying.
12: Maybe. If we don't spot him in another half hour, I reckon we'd better go pick up the sheriff. see if he can make an identification from the mug files.
16: Yeah, I wonder if he found out anything at that motel office.
15: KTXA to Unit 10.
12: Unit 10 to KTXA. Go ahead, KTXA.
15: Fingerprint in bathroom of Hotel Rand, Jackson, has been identified as belonging to Gus Howard. Repeat, Gus Howard. Two prison terms for fraud and felonious assault. Released from Huntsville, April 1946.
12: 10-4. No other traffic. Unit 10 clear.
15: No other traffic. KTXA.
16: Howard, huh? Hey, Jace, didn't you once have something to do with a guy by that name?
12: I sent Gus up on his last trip.
16: Any idea where he might be hanging out now?
12: No, but I'm pretty sure where we can get a lead on Millie Vinson.
16: Well, who's she?
12: Gus's partner. And except when they're in jail, they're never very far away from each other. Hang on, Clay. We're heading for Houston.

0: In just a moment, we will continue with Tales of the Texas Rangers, starring Joel McRae as Ranger Jace Pearson.
1: Only a madman or a fool would intentionally set fire to one of our forests or woodlands. Yet 90% of our forest fires are started by people. Most of these man-caused fires are due to plain carelessness, a campfire left smoldering, a lighted match thrown from a car window, a cigarette not extinguished. In less troubled times, the waste due to forest fires would be tragic. In these dangerous times, it can be disastrous. Forest fires destroy natural resources we need to keep our country strong. They impede the production and transportation of critical defense supplies, interfere with military training, and may destroy military installations. Join in the fight against carelessness. Crush out cigarettes, cigar, and pipe ashes. Break matches in two after using. Find out the law before using a fire. One moment of carelessness can destroy national beauty and wealth that can never be replaced. Forest fires are a shameful waste because they can be prevented. Remember, only you can prevent forest fires. And now, back to Tales of the Texas Rangers.
0: We continue now with Tales of the Texas Rangers and our authentic story, Knockout.
2: It was a little before 10 that morning when we arrived in Houston. We parked the car a few doors away from the house where Millie Vinson's mother lived and walked toward it. It was a corner house in a poor neighborhood. Not the fanciest place in the world, is it, Jace? And Millie's mother never went in for trimming.
3: Hey. Jace through the side window. Girl sitting at the table.
2: Yeah, we're lucky. It's Millie herself.
3: What the devil's she doing with her foot up on the table?
2: I don't know. Let's get around to the front.
3: Think Gus is around somewhere?
2: It's hard to say. In fact, I'm a little surprised to see Millie.
3: Maybe she wasn't in on that job last night.
2: We know that soon enough.
4: What's open, Ma? What are you knocking for? Take a seat. Oh. What do you want?
2: We want to talk to you, Millie.
4: I've done enough talking to you.
2: Where's Gus?
4: Get on my light. Can't see what I'm doing.
2: Where's Gus, Millie?
4: Don't you ever get tired. How do I know where Gus is? I haven't seen him for 3 months.
2: Well, we look around anyhow.
4: As sure as you can.
2: This?
4: I'd have known you'd have a warrant. Okay, go ahead. Look.
2: I reckon you better walk around with us.
4: Don't you see I'm doing my toenails?
2: They'll wait. Come on.
4: Okay.
2: Is this the bathroom?
4: It's a dining room.
3: I'm not in there. How about that room?
4: Ma's room. Door's open. You can see there's nobody in it.
3: What about this one over here?
2: This your room, Millie?
4: Yeah, and you ain't going in.
3: Excuse me, miss.
4: I said you ain't going in.
3: Now, look.
4: You stay away from that door.
3: Come on, get out of there.
4: Keep him away.
2: I can see why you didn't want us in here. What are you doing with all those clothes on the bed, Millie? You getting ready to go somewhere?
4: I'm airing my dresses.
3: You always keep a couple of suitcases handy when you air dresses?
4: Okay, so maybe I'm going away.
2: Where?
4: My business. Hey, anybody got a cigarette?
3: Yeah.
4: Match?
3: Here you go.
2: Where were you last night, Millie?
4: Right here.
2: You sure you weren't over in Jackson with Gus?
4: I told you I haven't seen Gus for 3 months.
2: We think you and he might have been up to your old knockout tricks, only this time your friend Gus killed a man.
4: I was right here all last night.
2: Where's your mother?
4: What do you want with her?
2: Was she home last night, too?
4: Sure.
2: Then we'll see if her story's the same as yours.
4: She's out. Won't be home for 5 or 6 hours.
3: Sounds like you expected her when we walked in.
2: We'll just stick around till she gets here.
4: I told you, she won't be...
3: Sounds like somebody coming now.
4: I'll get the door.
2: Just let us do the talking, Millie.
5: Get out! Get away! Get her gone! You call her, I'll kick you in the teeth about her. Now get. Oh, Millie, that's the last time going for groceries for you. Next time you... Oh, you back her again?
2: We want to ask you a few questions, Mrs. Vinson.
4: Tell him I was here last night. Tell him, Ma.
2: I said we'd do the talking. Mrs. Vinson, where was Millie last night?
4: Right here.
2: Were you with her?
4: Why, sure, of course I was. Think I go running around nights?
2: How about yesterday afternoon?
4: I was here. So was Millie.
2: I suppose Gus was here, too.
4: Why, sure, he was here, too. Ma! What's the matter?
6: You dumb... Gus wasn't here.
4: Well, how am I supposed to know? You ought to tell me who's supposed to be here and who ain't.
6: You stupid.
2: All right, Millie. Get your shoes on. You're going with me. stayed at the house in case Gus showed up. I took Millie back with me to Jackson. It was just past noon when we walked down the corridor to the sheriff's office. Come on, Millie, pick up your feet.
4: You in such a big hurry.
2: Go on in. Sheriff?
7: That you, Jase?
2: Yeah. I think I got one of the pigeons from last night.
7: I'll be right in.
2: And you can sit down if you want.
4: Thanks.
2: You could make it easier for everybody if you'd tell us where Gus is.
4: Tell you? I got nothing to say to you.
7: Well, howdy, Jase.
8: Well, who's this?
2: Millie Vinson. She used to work with Gus Howard. We think she worked with him last night.
4: That's a lousy lie.
8: I've seen her someplace before, Jase.
4: You're crazy. You never seen me.
2: She spent a couple of terms up at the woman's prison.
8: Well, it wasn't there, sir. I just can't do where it was.
2: Millie doesn't seem to want to tell us where her partner is.
4: How do I know where he is?
2: He's never worked without you before.
4: No, he does now.
2: It's not likely. You'd never let Gus work with another woman. And I don't think you did last night.
4: I was home last night. I can prove it.
2: You mean by your mother? And after that slip she made.
4: Ma gets mixed up every now and then. She'll be all right in court. If you ever get me to court.
2: You'll be there. Because last night you and Gus went with an old man to his hotel room. When he caught you slipping knockout drops into his drink, there was a big fight. And Gus killed him.
4: That's a lot of...
8: Hey, wait a minute. Now I know where I've seen you. It was in the hotel last night. I bumped into you when I was coming up the stairs.
4: You're crazy.
8: You were coming down from the second floor, probably from the room where Gus had just killed the old man.
4: How are you going to prove that?
8: There was a hotel clerk with me. He'll remember you, too.
4: Suppose I was at the hotel. That don't mean I was in on any killing.
2: It's no use, Millie. We know you and Gus always work together. And we know Gus was in that hotel room.
4: How do you know?
2: From his fingerprints.
4: That ain't true. Gus what?
2: You were going to say Gus wiped off all the fingerprints. He did, Millie. All but one. He found it on the water faucet in the bathroom.
4: You mean you picked me up because Gus left his prints in that room?
2: Uh-huh.
4: That bonehead. If he had some sense, he'd never have got me.
2: That's what you said last time you got caught. Doesn't work that way, Millie.
4: Last time was his fault, too. If he hadn't made me stop in that cafe for a beer, you'd never have found it. And he calls me stupid.
2: Where's Gus
4: Every
2: now?
4: Every time I get caught, it's on account of him. He's always playing it so smart. He's got the brains, he says. I got the look. Him and his brains.
2: Where is he?
4: Now he want me to sit still and take the rap for him. Well, I ain't gonna do it. If I get caught, he goes up along with me.
2: Is he in Houston?
4: No. You want to find that bum Gus, you got to get to Dallas.
2: Where?
4: Airport. He drove the car up this morning. I was going to take a plane up and meet him.
2: When?
4: At 9, tomorrow morning. We was going to take the 10 o'clock plane for L.A. Oh, that knucklehead.
2: All right, Sheriff. Lock Millie up, and we'll go get Gus.
4: I can hardly wait to see the look on his face when he gets brought in here. I can hardly wait.
2: I called headquarters and requested the Ranger plane to pick us up in Jackson. We flew to Dallas and spent the night checking hotels and restaurants in the hope of picking Gus up. We didn't find him. We decided he had either spent the night with friends or in his car. A little after 9 the next morning, we walked through the air terminal.
8: I sure hope that girl wasn't lying to us, Jase.
2: I reckon she was a little too sore at Gus to lie.
8: Well, all the same, I'd hate to think of him slipping through our fingers.
2: I don't see him inside here. He could be out at the gate. See him anywhere?
8: Nope. Jase, over there at the gate, too.
2: Uh-huh.
8: He sure looks impatient, pacing back and forth.
2: We'll work over to him as quietly as we can if he...
8: Yeah, he sees us, Jase. He's starting to run. Hold it, Gus. Hold it.
2: Around the building. Come on.
8: Easy past this corner. Well, I don't see him anywhere, Jase.
2: There he goes, out toward the front of the terminal.
8: He's heading for that taxi. I think we can get him. Grab him!
2: Get out of there, Gus. No good, cops. I'll...
8: Give me that gun.
2: Give it to me.
8: I'll kill it.
2: Drop it.
8: Thanks for getting it back, Jase. I never should let him get it in the first place.
9: Who told you I was going to be here, Millie?
2: Put out your hands, Gus.
9: That dizzy dame. Every time I get caught, it's on account of her.
2: Funny. She thinks the same thing about you.
9: Hadn't been for her being so clumsy with those knockout drops, I wouldn't have been caught. Never should have taken that dizzy dame for a partner in the first place.
2: Don't worry about it, Gus. I've got an idea the judge is going to dissolve that partnership of yours anyhow. For good.

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1: 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Here, for example, are some of the programs you will soon be hearing. On Saturday, June 28th, NBC will present a convention preview. George Hicks will serve as your narrator on this program, and he will interview Republican delegates from various sections of the country. Then on Tuesday, July 1st, we present Convention City, direct from Chicago, with Jim Hurlbut interviewing all the many people responsible for feeding and lodging the thousands of delegates to the conventions who will converge on Chicago in July. 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And now back to Tales of the Texas Rangers.
0: And now, here are the results of the case you have just heard.
2: Millie Vinson and Gus Howard were tried and convicted for the murder of George Wilton. Millie Vinson received a 45-year sentence in the women's prison at Gorey. Gus Howard was sentenced to Huntsville Penitentiary for the rest of his life.
0: Next week, Joel McRae in another authentic reenactment of a case from the files of the Texas Rangers.

Joel McRae is currently seen starring in San Francisco Story, a Warner Brothers release. The cast included Tony Barrett, Parley Bear, Virginia Gregg, Gerald Moore, Herb Ellis, and Jeanette Nolan. Technical advisor was Captain M.T. Lone Wolf Gonzalez of the Texas Rangers. This story was transcribed and adapted by Charles E. Israel, and the program was produced and directed by Stacy Keach. Hal Gibney speaking.

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5: We present King Street Jr. by Jim Eldridge, starring Peter Davison as Eric Brown and James Grout as Mr. Beeston, the headmaster.
6: Good morning.
7: The name's Beeston, King Street Jr.
6: Oh, sorry.
7: What do you mean there's nobody in yet? You're in, aren't you? Well, how do you know I don't want to talk to you? It's about our new computer. It hasn't arrived yet. No, I know the schools don't start back until tomorrow. That's why I want it today, before we start back. Well, then put me on to the department that does deal with it.
8: Thank God.
6: County Hall?
7: Who else? Yes, I'm fully aware it's 9:10. And should I want to time check in the future, you'll be the first person I contact. Yeah. All right, I'll phone back later. Goodbye. Is there intelligent life in County Hall, I ask myself. Not before 9:30, there isn't. Come to think about it, there isn't much after that.
6: Good morning, Mr. Beeston. Happy New Year.
7: New Year's Day was a week ago.
6: But I haven't seen you since then, have I?
7: True. Yes, well, happy New Year to you, Mrs. Stone, and welcome back.
6: You weren't sounding very happy.
7: Well, it's this blasted computer. They promised we'd have it before term started. So it'll be all operational. The new term starts tomorrow, and where is it?
6: Somewhere out in the great unknown.
7: Exactly. Lost in that never-never land where all the missing ballpoint pens go.
6: What did County Hall say?
7: Oh, yesterday was the classic. I'd started with county stores. They blame supplies. Supplies told me it's the fault of technical authorizations. And technical authorizations told me I had to get in touch with the allocations and requisitions department.
6: And what did they say?
7: Nothing. No one's ever heard of an allocations and requisitions department. I can only assume it's a secret hole somewhere underneath County Hall where people hide, where they don't want to answer the phone.
6: Shall I chase them up?
7: Oh, if you would, Mrs. Stone.
6: Right, I'll do that.
7: You're an angel.
6: Oh, yes, I know.
7: What was that?
6: Well, it sounded like a window.
7: Oh, no.
6: It came from the end of the corridor.
7: I think you're right. I better go and investigate.
6: Now, be careful.
7: Don't worry. If I'm not back in 5 minutes, call for the flying squad.
6: As long as you don't go and do anything stupid.
7: Now then, what's going on? Hello, Mr. Brown.
9: Oh, Mr. Beeston. What are you doing here?
7: What's that you I heard smashing the place up?
9: Oh, that. Well, yes, I'm afraid I've broken a window.
7: Oh, yes?
9: I'm terribly sorry. It was a pure accident.
7: Well, I assume you don't go around breaking windows on purpose.
9: Well, no. I was standing on this chair here, you see, sort of reaching up, and it,
7: Yes.
9: Well, sort of collapsed. And as I fell, my elbow went through the window.
7: I see. You're all right, are you? I mean, no bones broke or anything?
9: No. I'll probably have a bit of a bruise, but no more than that.
7: Well, thank goodness for that. Fortunately, you can still replace windows more easily than teachers.
9: Oh, yes. I will pay for the window, of course.
7: Yes, well, we can talk about that later. Anyway, what are you doing here?
9: I came in to put these pictures up on the wall.
7: Oh, yes?
9: I've been working on them during the holiday. I just wanted to get them up, ready for tomorrow.
7: Oh, what are they exactly?
9: It's a sort of sequence of how man has evolved and developed from the monkey through to the present day.
7: That's a matter of opinion.
9: Yeah, actually, I was putting that one up when I broke the window.
7: Good heavens.
9: What is it?
7: This one here.
9: Paleolithic man.
7: Yeah. Bears a striking resemblance to Mr. Simpkins, don't you think?
9: Simpkins?
7: You know, young Wayne's father.
9: Oh, yes. Yes, I suppose it does now you mention it.
7: Still, you never know. It might persuade Wayne to do a bit better this term if he thinks his dad's got his eye on him.
9: You could be right.
7: Well, I won't hold you up, Mr. Brown, and I'm pleased to see the enthusiasm hasn't worn off after your first term.
9: I didn't think it would.
7: No, well, I'll leave you to it. And no more mountaineering,
9: Right.
7: I'd hate to lose a member of the staff before term begins.
9: Don't worry, Mr. Beeston, and thank you.
7: I'll see you at tomorrow's staff meeting, then.
9: Yes.
10: Hey, you!
11: Me, sir?
10: All of you, outside!
11: But... It's starting to rain, sir.
12: Make it wet.
3: You get more than that if you're not outside in 5 seconds flat.
8: Please, Mr. Holliday.
3: Out.
8: Oh.
3: One. Two.
12: That's it. You tell him, Fred.
13: Drop of rain's about the only sight some of them get of water. God, it's as if we'd never been away. Roll on retirement.
12: Oh, do you think you'll last out?
13: I sometimes wonder.
12: Hey, I think we've time for a cup of tea before the meeting.
13: With a drop of something in it.
12: Oh, you'll be lucky.
14: I don't know about you, but I think it's a bit much having to get in at 8:30 for a staff meeting.
6: I couldn't agree more, Mr.
14: And
6: Long.
14: On the first day of term, it's a bit much.
6: Sugar?
14: Oh, yes, please. Just one spoon.
6: There's so much to do, isn't there? Yes. I have things to get ready. I have classes all day, you know. I won't have a moment to spare.
14: I don't know why he wants a meeting now. What's wrong with dinner time?
6: Typical, of course. The man has no thought for his staff, no sense of priorities. I really think we should raise this at the meeting, Mr. Long.
3: What's all this? Raise what at the meeting?
14: Hello, Fred.
6: Mr. Long was complaining about this early morning staff meeting.
12: Oh, I don't know. It's useful to know what's in store for us before we begin.
15: We know what's in store for us.
13: Utter chaos.
12: Oh, honestly, you lot, you're a misery. I'm going to have my cup of tea in peace.
14: And you should see the state of my hut.
16: Greetings. Hello, fellow workers.
13: Hello, Yvonne.
16: Any tea left in that pot?
13: Oh, I think we can just about squeeze a cup out of it for you.
6: Oh, Mr. Holliday, I think you ought to have a word with him about this early staff meeting.
13: Well, I don't know. It's only once a term. It hardly seems worth it.
6: Oh, you're as bad as the others. I'm obviously not going to get any help from you.
16: What's wrong with her?
13: What do you think? You know Mrs. Rudd.
16: Anyway, did you have a good Christmas?
13: Very quiet. Went up to see my son in Scotland.
16: Well, that must have been nice.
13: Yeah, it wasn't bad. Especially now they've finished the roadworks in the M9. Before that, it meant you had to make a long detour around the M73. Then you went on to the A876, a very dodgy bit of road. Then, of course, you had to take that little slip road.
16: But how was he?
13: The who?
16: Your son.
13: Oh, him. Yeah, he was all right. Anyway, after you'd taken the little slip road, you see...
9: Yvonne, do you have a minute?
16: What for?
9: I'm not interrupting anything.
13: Oh, no, carry on, Mr. Brown. I think you have to make another pot of tea.
9: Oh, it's all right. I don't want any.
16: Well, happy new year if it's not too late.
9: Thanks. Same to you.
16: How have you been?
9: Oh, a bit lonely. I missed you.
16: I know. I'm sorry, but I told you I was going up north to see my parents for the new year.
9: When did you get back?
16: Yesterday.
9: Yesterday? You might have phoned me.
16: No point. I knew I'd see you today.
9: Well, I know that, but... Well...
16: What?
9: Well, I thought you'd gone off me.
16: Oh, you are an idiot.
9: Well, I didn't hear. I mean, it's over a week.
16: And you thought I was having it off with the Yorkshire Morris dancing team.
9: Of course I didn't.
16: Well, don't be so infantile.
9: I'm not being infantile. I missed you.
16: All right, I'm sorry. I should have phoned.
17: All right, everybody. As you were. Find a seat, Mr. Brown.
9: Yes.
17: I don't want to keep you here any longer than necessary. I'm sure there's lots more important things you want to attend to before the bell.
6: Yes, and I'd like to raise a point here.
17: Thank you, Mrs.
6: Rudd. But it's important.
17: Oh, and before I forget, a Happy New Year to you all.
18: Oh, Happy New Year.
17: Right, that's the happy bit out of the way. Now, let's move on to the... Thank you, Mr. Long. As I was saying, I'd like to move on to the nittier, grittier parts of our working life.
18: Here we go.
17: Now, first, as most of you will know, County Hall, in its infinite wisdom... And as part of its plan to drag education at King Street screaming into the 1970s, County Hall has promised to deliver a computer so it'll be fully operational for the start of this present term.
6: Oh, not before time. Yeah.
17: So I'm sure it will come as no surprise to any of you when I tell you that it has not arrived. I gather it's out there, somewhere, in the great unknown. But County Hall, with its usual efficiency, has no idea just where. Anyway, that's the computer situation so far. But I'm sorry.
6: And you've brought us in early this morning just to tell us it hasn't arrived.
17: Well, I didn't know it wasn't going to arrive. As far as I was concerned, it was going to be sitting here, purring away, and it'd all say hello to it.
6: Well, I think it's all very unsatisfactory.
17: So do I, Mrs. Rudd. Anyway, let's get on, shall we?
12: Oh, before we do...
17: Yes, Miss Lewis.
12: But this computer, will we all get an equal chance to use it when it comes?
19: If it comes.
17: Oh, yes, I've drawn up a timetable. It's up on the notice board.
9: Actually, on that...
17: Yes, Mr. Brown.
9: If it's any use, I completed a course in computing when I was working in industry.
17: Yes, I thought you might have.
9: So if I can offer my assistance to anyone...
17: Yes, thank you, Mr. Brown. We'll remember that.
9: It's all very easy, really, once you get the hang of it. I mean, many people are afraid...
17: Thank you, Mr. Brown.
14: Actually, before we all get carried away with this computer, I've got a more urgent problem.
17: What's that, Mr. Long?
14: The roof of my hut's leaking.
17: Oh, not again.
14: Yeah, and it's bad. There was a dirty great pool of water on the floor when I went in this morning.
16: I bet it's the tarmac on the roof.
9: Sounds like it.
16: It cracks in the cold weather. That happened to me when I was in one of the huts.
14: Well, I don't care what it is, so long as it gets repaired, and quick. Otherwise, I'll have kids drowning while I'm trying to teach them.
17: Point taken. I'll get on to County Hall about it and tell them it's urgent.
14: Thank you.
17: In the meantime, if it starts to rain, just get hold of a couple of buckets from somewhere and stick them under the holes.
14: Right.
7: Right, now, where was I? Yes. The new PE schedules.
8: Oh, Mr. Beeston!
3: Knock before you come in here, boy.
8: Yes, sir.
19: You don't knock on the door after you've opened it, stupid child.
7: Right.
8: Shall I shut it again, sir?
7: No. What are you doing in school, anyway? The bell hasn't gone yet.
8: Miss Stone called me out of the playground to give you a message.
7: Well, what is it?
8: She says to tell you the man's here with the computer.
7: Oh, I don't believe... He's actually here on the premises.
8: I don't know, but the man's here with the computer.
7: Thank you very much, Hamid. Well, ladies and gentlemen, the computer's arrived.
14: Very good.
7: It must be an omen. It could be in for a good term for a change.
8: Sir?
7: Yes, what is it now?
8: Miss Stone wants to know, where shall she tell him to put it?
7: All right. Now, Hamid, would you tell Mrs. Stone, I'll be with her in a minute, and not to let the man with the computer out of her sight. Have you got that?
8: Yes, sir.
7: Right, everyone. Well, we'll call it a day for now. Yeah. And Fred, will you kick off assembly? I'll get along to the hall as soon as I can.
20: Yes, all right.
9: Now, today we've got a treat in store for us. As you all heard at assembly, we've got a computer at King Street.
8: Yay!
9: But what you didn't hear is that our class is going to be one of the first to use the new computer.
8: Yay!
9: All right, now calm down. We've got it for the last session this afternoon after break. No, it's not here for us to play games on.
8: Aww.
9: Well, not today, anyway. Before anything else, we're going to see just how a computer program works. So, John, if you give out the paper.
8: Yes, Mr. Brown.
9: And everyone get out your pencils.
8: Sir?
9: What is it, John?
8: Paper
9: cut. Oh, is it? All right. Here are the keys. Catch!
7: I don't believe it, Fred.
21: It's true.
7: He's broken another window.
14: Another? Sorry, I'm not with you.
7: Oh, it's all right, forget it. What happened this time?
14: Slung his key straight through it, so I heard.
7: The man's a lunatic.
14: What were you saying about good omens?
7: I should have known better.
14: There's more. Young Ahmed in the language unit.
7: Oh, which one? There's about 20 Ahmeds in the language unit.
14: The one who climbs up you if you stand too near to him.
7: Oh, him. Yes. Well, who's he climbed up today?
14: No one. But he tried to shin up the stage curtains after assembly and brought the whole lot down.
7: Oh, dear. I don't know. What with Long's roof, Brown's windows and the hall curtains. Wait, this place is getting like, what was that place?
14: What place?
7: Oh, you know, in the Old Testament. Oh, you know. I mean, the Samson place. The place he pulled down after he got his hair cut.
14: That was the temple, wasn't it?
7: Yes, that's it. The temple. That's the place I feel I'm in at the moment. I'm wondering which part of the building is going to fall down next.
8: I must see him straight away.
14: That sounds like Delilah on cue.
19: Mr. Beeston, I must protest.
7: Of course you must, Mrs. Rudd. Life wouldn't be the same if you didn't.
19: The room I use for extra music practice has been commandeered by the computer.
7: Well, that is because it is now the computer room.
19: On whose authority?
7: On my authority,
19: but
7: Mrs. Rudd. That room has always been earmarked for the computer ever since we knew we were going to get one.
19: But I have been using it. You know that, Mr. Holliday. And now I am being forced out.
7: Mrs. Rudd, you were never officially in that room. It happened to be empty and you made use of it.
19: Of course.
7: Well, then.
19: I suppose it would be asking too much for you to admit it, but you know as well as I do the music facilities in this school are totally inadequate. I need that room for extra practice. I still do.
7: Mrs. Rudd, it is a well-known fact that if one square inch of space becomes available in this school, you put a child on it, stick a recorder in its mouth, and claim it for the music department.
19: Really?
7: I'm sorry, but in this case, the computer stays in that room.
19: And the extra practice facilities.
14: Excuse me.
19: Yes, Mr. Holliday.
14: The bell. It's due in a few seconds.
19: Thank you for reminding me, but I shall not let this matter rest, Mr. Beeston. I shall complain to the music advisor.
7: Oh, I don't know.
14: Just about level and points, I'd say.
7: That woman will be the death of me. Hey, what was that?
14: Sounded like thunder.
7: Well, you don't get thunder in January.
14: Well, you didn't used to.
7: Oh, no.
14: What?
7: Thunder. Rain, Fred.
14: Ah, Long's roof.
7: Exactly.
14: And you forgot to ring County Hall.
7: Mm-hmm.
14: Let's play time over. Back to the fray.
7: And I better ring County Hall before Long's classroom turns into a swimming pool.
16: I'm going to bring sandwiches for lunch this term.
14: You say that every term.
16: I'm definitely going to this time.
14: What for?
16: Mrs. Perkis is cooking, for one thing. And what on earth is this supposed to be?
20: think it's a rissole.
12: A shoe sole, more like.
21: Oh, wise move. You're having a salad.
12: Mm. Oh, you're going to this computer introduction session after lunch.
21: Oh, I suppose I'd better put in an appearance.
16: I can't. I've got to get some worksheets ready for this afternoon.
12: Well, that's a pity. I think we want to make sure the women get a look in on something scientific for a change.
20: Oh, come on. You already do.
12: Only if it's to do with plants or something like that. Mm. As soon as something really interesting comes in, with lots of electronics or things to blow up, you then collar it for yourself.
20: No, I think you're being very unfair.
12: Of course you do. You're a man.
20: But that's nothing to do with it.
12: You men are not getting away with it this time. Not with this piece of machinery.
7: This is absolutely incredible, don't you think, Fred?
22: Fascinating.
7: It's amazing, isn't it? I mean, you can just move the words around all over the place.
22: Just like Scrabble. Scrabble's a lot cheaper.
16: Well, how's it all going?
7: Ah, Miss Lewis, you come to try to unravel the mysteries of our new computer?
16: I hope so.
7: It's not so easy, you know, unless you're technically minded, of course.
16: I don't know.
7: No, it takes a bit of getting used to, but I'm getting there, aren't I, Fred?
22: Yeah, but slowly, according to what you've got on the screen.
12: Let's have a look. Hellop, welcome to Kongstrut Johnnia.
7: Yes, well, I mean, I'm deliberately making mistakes. I can learn how to correct them.
22: Oh, you believe that?
7: Yes, you see, you correct them with this arrow button thing here.
12: Cursor.
7: Curse who?
12: Cursor. That's what it's called, the arrow button.
7: You've been reading up about this, haven't you?
12: Of course. I like to know what I'm doing before I tackle something like this.
7: Yes, well, yes, this is the next move.
12: Yeah, read the manual.
7: I can't read the manual and operate this keyboard. It's like trying to drive a car and read War and Peace at the same time.
12: Oh, come on. I want to have a go on it before the bell.
7: Give me a couple of minutes. I just want to correct this.
22: I still think the money for this could be better spent on other things. Have you got the hang of it yet?
7: Patience, Mr. Long.
22: How's he getting on?
12: Honesty, he's like a kid with a new toy.
22: Well, don't be long, otherwise I won't have a go.
12: Well, I'm next in the queue.
9: Mr. Long's class are in here straight after dinner.
12: All right. How's it going, Mr. Beeston?
7: I think I've hit a little problem.
12: Try this.
22: I'd like to get out of my room for a bit. Rain dripping through and water everywhere. Over the floor, it's driving me potty.
9: It's ironic, isn't it? They can afford a new computer, but they can't afford to mend your roof.
7: Different departments, different budgets, Mr. Brown.
9: I suppose so.
22: By the way, I hear you had some fun this morning.
9: What sort of fun?
22: According to my kids, you lost your temper and chucked your keys through a window.
9: I did not lose my temper.
7: Mr. Long?
22: Yes?
7: Your turn, I believe.
22: Oh, right. Stand back, Dr. Strangelove.
7: Hello, Mrs. Stone.
23: You're back already.
7: Well, don't sound so disappointed.
23: Well, it's not that. I just thought you were going to a training session on the computer.
7: I was, and I've been.
23: How did you get on with it?
7: Wonderful. 3 more years training, and I'll be able to work a checkout at Sainsbury's. Any news from County Hall on Mr. Long's roof?
23: Yes and no.
7: That sounds like County Hall. What's the yes part?
23: Yes, they've made a note of it, and yes, they'll do something as soon as they can.
7: And the no?
23: We'll be lucky if it's this month.
7: No, I'm not having that. Now, God, that County Hall, they never take any bloody notice of what I say.
23: Now.
7: Well, they don't.
23: Well, that's only because they're used to the way you go on at them.
7: I don't go on at them.
23: Yes, you do.
7: Well, that's only because there's no other way to get through to morons.
23: Well, a gentler approach might work wonders.
7: You think so?
23: Yes, I should think about it.
7: Anyway, I'm off.
23: Where?
7: Mrs. Wilberforce's class. She's doing something with some of her kids in the kitchens. So I promise I'd look after the rest while she's gone.
23: What's she doing with them in the kitchen?
7: Cooking them, I expect.
23: And that wouldn't surprise me in this school.
7: Now, those few words I used made you laugh. And they made you laugh because they're French words, and you didn't understand them. But French is only a funny language because we are not French. To people who aren't English, English is a funny language.
24: Sir?
7: Yes, Hammy?
24: Some English people laugh when my dad speaks Gujarati.
7: That's right. It shows what idiots some people are. You see, all over the world, people have lots of different ways of talking to each other. Come in.
25: Mr. Beeston?
7: Yes?
25: County Hall Supplies. Your secretary said I'd find you in here.
7: Did she? The woman's a traitor.
25: If I could see you for a moment.
7: Well, I'm in the middle of a class.
25: It is important, Mr. Beeston.
7: Oh, very well. Right, class, reading books out. And no talking.
25: I shall be just outside that door and won't be tired anyone who so much as even whispers.
17: Now, what seems to be the problem?
0: Well, you know that computer you had delivered here this morning?
17: Yes.
0: Well, it's not your computer.
17: Oh, what do you mean it's not our computer?
0: It's the wrong one, by which I mean it's not the one you should have had.
17: Well, whose computer is it?
0: Barnforth High School's.
17: Barnforth High's?
0: Yeah, it should have gone to them, you see, but there was a mix-up in the paperwork.
17: I don't want to know. If we start talking about confusion in County Hall's paperwork, we'll be here till next Christmas.
0: Yeah, well, to cut a long story short, I've come to take it away.
17: Take it away? Do you know how long it's taken us to get our computer?
0: But it's not actually yours. It's Barnforth High School's.
17: Then give them the other one. I assume it's the same model, whereas ours got smaller keys for smaller kids.
0: Well, it's not that. Yours is on the list, but it may not arrive for another week. And the headmaster of Barnforth High said he's not prepared to wait.
17: Well, neither am I. And you can tell him I said so.
0: Well, it's not up to me, is it? I only deliver them.
17: Well, if you think I'm prepared to wait, you've got another thing coming. For a start, I expect his school's already got half the county supply of computers. You walk into the science lab of any high school and it's like walking into GCHQ Cheltenham.
0: Yeah.
17: Well, that's junior schools. We've got no pencils, no paper. And they think they're pushing us into the 20th century if they issue us with plastic straws.
0: Yes, but...
17: And will you stop saying yes, but?
0: Yes, but my instructions is to collect that computer.
17: Over my dead body. It's here and it's staying here.
0: Oh, the headmaster of Barnforth High is going to be very upset. Well,
17: the headmaster of Barnforth High is a lot further away from you than I am at the moment, and that computer stays here.
0: Well, I don't know what County Hall will say.
17: Well, just get on to the allocations and requisitions department. You sort it out with them.

0: say.
1: Well, you just get on to the allocations and requisitions department. You sort it out with them.
0: I've never heard of allocations and requisitions.
1: Well, now's the time to find out. And if you'll excuse me, I do have a class to look after.
0: Yes, but...
1: Right, I'm back. And Ali, stop that and sit down.
2: Oh, excuse me.
3: Oh, hello, Mr. Brown. Happy New Year.
2: Well, same to you, Mrs. Stone. Is Mr. Beeston in?
3: He will be in a minute. He's been looking after Mrs. Wilberforce's class.
2: Ah, do you mind if I wait?
3: Oh, please do.
2: Thanks.
3: Did you have a good Christmas?
2: Yes, thank you. Very quiet, you know.
3: I should think you'd be ready for a rest after your first term.
2: Yes, I was, to be honest.
1: Ah, Mr. Brown.
3: Now, before you two get involved, did you see the man from County Hall?
1: I did indeed. And sent him off with a flea in his ear.
3: And what did he want?
1: A computer.
2: Oh, no.
1: Right. I mean, I wasn't going to let him get his hands on that. Not after the trouble we've had getting it.
3: That's all I wanted. Sorry.
1: Right, Mr. Brown, that was your problem.
2: It's about the window I broke.
1: Ah. Now, are we talking about yesterday's window or today's?
2: I still can't work out how it happened, but I wanted you to know that I'm prepared to pay for the damages.
1: Oh, did you hear that, Mrs. Stone?
3: Yes.
1: What do you think?
3: It would create a dangerous precedent, wouldn't it?
1: Absolutely.
2: But it was my fault.
1: No, I shall put it down to pressure. If it hadn't been a window, it might have been a child. How does that sound to you?
2: Dishonest?
3: He's catching on.
1: Yes, anyway, take it from me. You won't be required to put your hand in your pocket. This time.
2: Well, thanks very much. I promise it won't happen again.
1: I hope not. We haven't got that many windows left.
4: Sorry, am I interrupting anything?
1: Have you broken a window?
4: Me? Oh, no. No, nothing like that.
1: Well, you've nothing to worry about, then.
4: But I have got some bad news.
1: How bad?
2: Ah, there's the bell. I'd better go. My class have got the computer next.
4: Well, actually, that's the bad news.
1: What is?
4: You've seen what the weather's like.
3: It's hardly stopped all day.
4: Right. And with the rain dripping in through the roof and the bucket knocked over, water all over the floor...
1: Mr. Long, I dread long explanations. Please get to the point.
4: Well, Alison Webster's shoes got all wet and slippery, and as she was moving round the computer, well, she...
1: I don't believe it.
2: She didn't knock it on the floor.
4: In a word, yes.
1: Well, is it all right?
4: It looks all right, but it's not working. It wasn't Alison's fault. If the floor of my room hadn't been wet, she
1: would have... This is worse than the fall of a Roman Empire. One roof, two windows, the stage curtains, and now the computer. I just do not believe it.
4: Well, I'm sorry, but if it hadn't been for the state of my room, you see, it wouldn't have happened. I found the caretaker, can you believe? He got on the roof and made it all bigger.
3: Yes, he is.
4: I mean, you would believe that, wouldn't you?
3: Yes, I will.
4: Pouring
3: in. Hold on a moment. Mr. Beeston.
1: Now what?
3: There's a call for you.
1: Well, tell him I'm busy. I'll ring him back.
3: I think you should take it. It is important.
1: Oh, well.
3: I've switched you through to your office and I'll come with you, if you don't mind.
1: All right, now hang on, you two. We've got things to talk about. Right. I won't be long. Now, who is it?
3: County Hall, about the man who came for the computer. They're rather upset, I gather.
1: Hello. Beeston here. Yes, so I understand. Yes, I do see the problem. Yes. I suppose I was, yes. And I'm sorry about that. It's just that we've waited such a long time and... yes, he did say we would have ours in 1 week. You'll see to it personally. Oh, well, I've been very grateful. Well, if it must go to Barnforth, it must. Yes. Yeah, very well. I'll make sure it's back in the original packing, ready for him to pick up. Oh, any time. I'll be here till 4:30. Right. Thank you very much indeed. Yes. Goodbye. Well, was that gentle enough for you, Mrs. Stone?
3: You are a wicked man.
1: Yes, I know.
3: Honestly, I don't know how you have the nerve.
1: Practice, Mrs. Stone. Anyway, it solves our problem, doesn't it?
3: Of course it doesn't. What's the head of Barnforth High going to say when he finds that computer doesn't work?
1: Jammed in transit, most likely.
3: Well, really, he's bound to report it to County Hall.
1: Of course he is, and they'll send Concord with a replacement before he's put the phone down.
3: No.
1: Look, if I'd reported that damage, we'd be lucky if they'd even begin to think about it before the end of the school year.
3: It's still not right.
1: I know it isn't, but we live in an unfair world, don't we? Most of the kids here won't get any favours when they leave school. They don't get many while they're here. But at least I can try to even things up a bit for them.
3: And what are you going to tell Mr. Long?
1: Well, there's not much to tell, is there? The computer's being collected, and we'll have a brand new one next Monday.
3: You hope?
1: Well, he practically swore on his pension, right? So he must be serious.
3: It's a good job the staff and the children don't know what goes on in here.
1: Right.
3: And it's just the first...

You've been listening to King Street Junior by Jim Eldridge, and starring Peter Davison as Eric Brown and James Grout as Mr. Beeston, the headmaster. Tom Watson featured as Mr. Holliday, the deputy head. Margaret John as Mrs. Stone, school secretary. Vivian Martin as Mrs. Rudd. Paul Copley as Mr. Long. Deirdre Costello as Mrs. Patterson. And Marlene Sidaway as Miss Lewis. The delivery man was played by Arthur Smith. Hamid by Mark Denham. Gary by Terence Crane. And John by James Patton. The producer was John Fawcett Wilson.

0: 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Cookery, fashion, competitions, Stewpot's treasure trail, Katie's letter page, Roger Elliott's star forecast.
1: I never knew there was so much in it.
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the Texaco Star Theater. The more than 45,000 Texaco dealers from coast to coast welcome you to an hour of mirth and melody with our star comedian, Fred Allen, Kenny Baker, and Portland Hoffa. Our guest, Chief Nadaba, famous Indian guide, the Martins and Al Goodman's Orchestra. It's Texaco time.

0: Ladies and gentlemen, if I say to you, Wednesday, February 12th, it means Lincoln's birthday. But if you say to me, Wednesday, February 12th, it means just another Wednesday. And here he is again, Fred Allen in person.
1: Thank you, and good evening, ladies and gentlemen. Say, Jimmy.
0: Yeah, I know. You didn't like the introduction.
1: No, Jimmy, I only want.
0: You never like your introduction. It's the same beef every week.
1: Jimmy, I only want.
0: I've got to think up something, don't I? I can't just say, here's Fred Allen every Wednesday.
1: Jimmy, I only want.
0: Maybe you better get yourself a new mouthpiece.
1: Now, wait a minute. I am trying to say to you that your introduction tonight was swell.
0: You mean you liked it?
1: Yes. Why, after all, mentioning me in the same breath with Lincoln.
0: What a comparison. Lincoln freed the slaves, and look at me. I barely finished eating dinner, and here I am back working. If that isn't slavery, then I don't know what is.
1: Stop crabbing. If it wasn't for me, you wouldn't be eating dinner. Oh, Kenny.
2: Sorry. Not right now, F.A.
1: Not right now what?
2: I haven't got time to say anything funny right now. I gotta go.
1: Well, what's your rush? Did Uncle Don hide something for you tonight? What's your hurry, Kenny?
2: I'm writing this essay for Mr. Goodman.
1: What essay?
2: An essay about Lincoln. It's Mr. Goodman's homework at night school.
1: Oh, is it? Have you gotten your facts together?
2: No, I'm going out right now to get a directory.
1: A directory to check on Lincoln? You mean history, don't you?
2: No, a directory. I've got to look up a Mr. Gettysburg's address.
1: Oh, yes, you're... And while Kenny gets in touch with Mr. Gettysburg, we turn to the latest news of the week. The Texaco News presents its highlight from the world of news. New York City, New York. Heavy rains that swept metropolitan area and Atlantic seaboard late last week left behind scores of stalled cars, flooded basements, interrupted telephone service, and highway washouts. Texaco News checks on storm flashes from entire eastern sections. Baltimore, Maryland reports.
3: Rain so steady here, a statue of Henry Clay turned to mud.
1: Hogwash, Vermont.
4: Pawed here. 200 of my hens got lumbago from setting on wetness.
1: Nutley, New Jersey.
5: Streets were flooded here. I stepped off the sidewalk. The water was over my head. I went down four times before they pulled me out.
1: But you can only go down three times in water.
5: I know. If I could count, I'd have drowned it.
1: Hundreds of similar flashes poured in from entire eastern area. A tourist in New York City who was confused by the storm was Miss Trilby Lamour. You witnessed the deluge, Trilby?
4: Yes, I saw this fluid catapulting down. I didn't know what it was.
1: You didn't know what it was? You had never seen rain?
4: I'm from California.
1: Oh. You don't have rain in California.
4: I believe there is a small bottle of it in the museum at Pasadena.
1: Oh, come, Miss Lamour. You must have dew in California.
4: A dew is optional.
1: It's optional? How do you mean?
4: Well, if you want dew, there are men who come around every morning and service the grass.
1: Oh, they service the grass,
4: yes,
1: out there, do they? I thought so. I've heard of the many dew bills that fly around Hollywood.
4: You bore me.
1: Well, it's the old saying, you know. It never rains, but it bores.
4: Well, I assure you, it will never rain in California. Now, I suppose you'll ask me why.
1: Yes, I suppose I shall ask you why. Why?
4: Rain has to fall, doesn't it?
1: Yes.
4: Nothing can fall without the law of gravity, can it?
1: Ah, so the real reason it can't rain in California is...
4: The Chamber of Commerce has repealed the law of gravity. Ask me why.
1: You should live so long in bad health, yes. And thank you, Miss Trilby Lamour. A Navy man who had a most unusual experience in the rain was Ensign Naunton Keel. Where are you stationed, Ensign?
3: I'm at the Brooklyn Navy Yard. I'm a decider.
1: A decider?
3: Yeah, when a new boat is finished, nobody knows if it's a launch or a submarine. I decide.
1: Well, how do you decide?
3: Well, I get into the boat. If the boat sinks, I decide it's a submarine.
1: And if it doesn't sink?
3: I decide it's a launch.
1: I see. Well, about this rainstorm.
3: Oh, it was the worst dilemma of my entire nautical career.
1: What happened?
3: I was about to decide a new boat, the SS Flounder.
1: The SS Flounder,
3: yeah.
1: Huh?
3: The rain is coming down in torrents.
1: Yes?
3: I ease the SS Flounder out of dry dock. She sinks. I decide she's a submarine.
1: And you start to test her?
3: Yeah, I submerge. I come up. It's raining pitchforks, water everywhere. I can't see if the SS Flounder's submerged or if she's floating.
1: What did you do?
3: I keep testing. I'm shooting along. All of a sudden, I feel the Flounder is banging something on both sides.
1: Yes?
3: I stick out my periscope. I get me bearings.
1: Where were you, off Sandy Hook?
3: No, I'm down on the IRT subway at 23rd Street.
1: You were down in the subway in your submarine?
3: It was the rain, flooding everything. I must have come up on a street in Brooklyn, gone a couple of blocks, and submerged at Borough Hall.
1: Well, tell me, how did you ever get from 23rd Street back to the Brooklyn Navy Yard?
3: Oh, I took a local, changed to Canal Street. I was back in the yard.
1: What became of your submarine?
3: Can you keep a secret?
1: Yes.
3: I seen an IRT Express go by this morning. What do you think is painted on the side of the first car?
1: What?
3: SS Flounder.
1: Subway riders were jammed into a submarine and didn't notice the difference?
3: Not on the IRT, brother.
1: It could be, MT. And thank you, Ensign. Thank you, Ensign Naunton Keel. The man, though, who really had the most trouble as a result of the recent rain was Rudy Goober. You had a medley of dire adventures, Rudy.
6: I ended up in the clink.
1: You did? What happened?
6: Well, I worked down on the east side.
1: I see.
6: Friday, I go out to lunch.
1: Was it raining?
6: The sun is out. I'm walking along Canal Street. I see a guy laying outside of a clothing store. I think he's fainted.
1: So?
6: I pick him up, carry him into the clothing store. I find out he owns it.
1: Well, how did you know?
6: While I'm trying to revive him, he sells me a suit of clothes.
1: You mean it's a racket?
6: Yeah, this guy lays outside the store. People keep carrying him in. Bang, he revives and sells him a suit.
1: What kind of a suit did you get?
6: A brown bagadine.
1: Gabardine?
6: Who knows? The guy had a dialect.
1: Oh, well, now.
6: There I am, all in brown, a brown felt hat, brown bulldog shoes, a brown suit.
1: You were a symphony in sepia.
6: I'm hot.
1: Yeah?
6: Well, just as I'm stepping out of the clothing store, wham, this rain starts.
1: Yes?
6: That's all, brother.
1: You mean the suit?
6: Everything. The hat flattened out like a crepe Suzette. The bulldog shoes spread out like two briefcases.
1: Well, I'll
6: The coat shot up me back like a clawed skyrocket.
1: God.
6: And both legs of me pants zipped up me shins and lassoed me hips.
1: Well, didn't you get in out of the rain?
6: I couldn't move. I was hemmed in by this clawed octopus.
1: You poor man.
6: There I stood. Me little brown pants, me vest around me throat like a neckerchief. The next thing I know, zing, I'm in a patrol wagon.
1: Arrested?
6: I'm not only pinched, I got 30 days.
1: For what?
6: Impersonating a Boy Scout.
1: But as folks in New York and the eastern states huddle together in dank groups saying, quote, "This is the worst rain this country has ever had," unquote, a voice from out of the sky was heard to say,
7: "You think you've seen rain. You don't know what rain is."
1: Who is that?
7: I'm Noah, brother. In my day, it rained.
1: Thank you. And now, through the magic of radio, we leave Noah abruptly and find ourselves confronted with Kenny Baker, who makes ready to sing Amapola.

0: Kenny, now you just sit down and rest. Where is Larry Elliott?
1: Right here, Fred.
0: Larry, I have something here that might interest you. Uh-huh. It's a memo from my private statistical bureau about the number of new drivers in the country last year.
1: Well, how many were there, Fred?
0: Approximately 2 million.
1: Say, 2 million new drivers, that's a lot. You know, if all those new drivers were placed end-to-end, why, they'd reach them.
0: I know. They'd reach for the gear shift and accidentally pull out the choke or something.
1: Oh, no, Fred.
2: Oh, yes, Larry.
0: I know new drivers trying to remember how to move the gear shift lever into first, second, and high always gets them as rattled as the Siamese twins in a revolving door.
1: Well, not anymore, Fred, because today's new drivers have a lot less to learn. Modern cars are simpler and more flexible. In fact, the act of shifting gears while driving is rapidly going out of style. But that business of first, second, and high, those three mechanical divisions of speed and power, never has meant much, if anything, to Texaco Sky Chief gasoline. This different premium gasoline gets you off from a standing start with the speed of a flying takeoff. Idles in traffic with the same unfaltering ease. Yes, Sky Chief power is flexible power that responds smoothly and quietly to every driving whim of yours and to all demands of your motor. Fly the highways with Sky Chief, your Texaco dealer's premium gasoline for those who want the best.

0: Thank you. Maestro Goodman has completed Hungarian Dance number 5. And now, ladies... Oh, what's this? Come in.
1: Sorry I'm so late.
0: Say, wait a minute. What is this?
1: Isn't this the Lone Ranger program?
0: This is the Texaco program.
1: Wrong studio. I'm sorry.
0: I'd like to be a squirrel for about 2 minutes. With all these nuts and radio, I would be very happy. Again with the door. Entree.
2: Pardon me, is this studio in use?
0: No. I am a ghost.
2: A ghost? Well, you got clothes on.
0: It's cold in here. Now, what is it you want?
2: I'm Carlin, network vice president in full charge of acoustics.
0: Well, so what?
2: I have a complaint that there is an echo in this studio.
0: An echo?
2: Yes, do you mind if I check on it?
0: No, go right ahead.
2: Is there an echo in this studio?
3: Yes!
2: That's all I wanted to know, thank you.
0: Sound man. Say, sound man.
3: Yes!
0: Are you the sound man?
3: No, I'm the echo.
0: I want the sound man.
3: Oh, excuse me.
0: Sound man.
4: Yes, Mr. Allen.
0: Look, will you nail up that door? Now, don't let anybody else in here. This will be one radio program where people won't be coming in through the door. Oh, hello, Portland. I didn't see you.
5: You got 2 sticks of wood.
0: 2 sticks of wood for what? Are you opening a termite ranch?
5: No, I've got to make a fire.
0: Oh, well, here's a match. Won't that do?
5: No, this is Boy Scout week. You're supposed to start all fires with 2 sticks.
0: Well, what do you want with a fire?
5: Well, I've got to make some coffee. Kenny's falling asleep.
0: Kenny's drowsing, doping, is he? What's the matter with Kenny?
5: He's a nervous wreck. He didn't go to bed all night.
0: Why?
5: Well, in yesterday's installment, Dr. Lou had Buck Rogers locked in Laboratory 13.
0: Well, why didn't Kenny go to bed?
5: He was too worried. He stayed up to wait for the morning paper to see how Buck came out.
0: Look, what happens to me should happen to Buck Rogers.
5: Have you got 2 sticks?
0: Oh, never mind the sticks. What about our guest?
5: He's a full-blooded Indian.
0: No kidding. You mean one of those Indians from the Tammany Wigwam?
5: No, he's a real Indian from the Sportsman Show. Mr. Allen, meet Chief Negabe.
0: Well, good evening. How, Chief?
6: Good evening, Fred. It certainly is a pleasure to meet you.
0: Say, you speak better English than I do, Chief.
6: Thank you.
0: Now, before we start, Chief, what tribe do you belong to?
6: Well, I'm a member of the Penobscot tribe.
0: The Penobscots used to live up in Maine, didn't they?
6: That's right, Fred, and they still do. There are over 500 of my fellow tribesmen living in Maine now.
0: And voting Republican, no doubt. Well, does your name, Nidabe, have any particular significance in the Indian language?
6: Yes, a hard name to live up to. Nidabe means great friend in the Penobscot language.
0: Great friend. If we ever hear the president saying, my Nidabes... Professor, you find things so late in life. I just discover I'm an impersonator. Imagine what I would have been today if I'd known 20 years. I would be Milton Berle today, Chief, if I had known that.
6: Mm.
0: If we ever hear the president say my Nidabe's over the air, we'll know now that he's giving a bon fireside chat for the Penobscots. You know, I like those names the Indians give visiting celebrities. Jack Benny stopped at a reservation out west last summer. He was trying to get a blanket wholesale. The chief took one look at Benny's bald head and named him No Coma. But Portland tells me, Chief, that you're in New York here in connection with the Sportsman Show.
6: That's right, Fred. It opens Saturday at the Grand Central Palace.
0: Well, what is the purpose of the Sportsman Show, Chief? Is it just held to give Abercrombie a chance to see what Fitch looks like?
6: No, the aim of the Sportsman Show is to produce public interest in all outdoor games.
0: And you, as a veteran of the Maine woods, appear as an authority on hunting and fishing. Is that right?
6: Yes, I've hunted almost every kind of game you can think of. And I've done all kinds of fishing, too.
0: But with the sportsman show held in the heart of the city, how can you exhibit your hunting prowess, Chief? Now, what do? Do you take a crowd out and stalk a parking space down Madison Avenue, do you?
6: No, it isn't that bad, Fred. At the show, we try to reproduce as much of the outdoors as possible. Our feature exhibit is a large pool where we put on exhibition of fly and bait casting, canoe tilting matches, and log rolling contests.
0: Log rolling contests, huh? Do you use real senators, do you, for the log?
6: No, this is a real log rolling.
0: Well, what other sports are demonstrated on your H2O stage?
6: Well, for a novelty, we sometimes put on a crow and duck calling contest.
0: Duck calling, huh? I used to know a champion duck caller in vaudeville years ago. He was a whiz. You know, I saw this fellow give a call, a duck call, at the corner of 48 and Broadway one day. Well, sir, a Donald Duck sign came down off the Rivoli marquee. Four duck pins rolled out of a bowling alley. And the duck pants flew off of the chef in McGinnis's window. Well, I imagine in your hunting, though, you have occasion to imitate bird and animal calls on occasion.
6: Yes, I have. Puffy had many calls.
0: You have? Well, when making a call, do you ever get a wrong animal, Chief?
6: Well, up to now, I have never been skunked.
0: You... you were... Well, what are you... You're very fortunate. Well, what are some of the calls you do?
6: Well, sometimes when I'm out in a canoe and I get hungry and want a snack, well, I just lean out and give a muskrat call.
0: A muskrat, huh? What does a muskrat call sound like, Chief?
6: Well, you just puck up your lips and go like this.
0: You know, you just... you just stopped in time. You just stopped in the nick of time. Four vice presidents came running out of their offices, Chief. But what other fauna mimicry can you conjure up on short notice?
6: Well, when an owl is in good humor, he goes like this. Then sometimes when he wants to scare you, well, then he'll go like this.
0: And, of course, when an owl is feeling under the weather, I guess he just doesn't give a hoot. Is that right? What other calls do you use?
6: Well, there's that long, moanful wail of the loon.
0: That's the loon, huh?
6: Yeah, and sometimes the loon gives a laughing call, like this.
0: You know that that sounds like Don Wilson flushing a studio audience out there. Well, Chief, it's been nice having you over tonight, and I want to wish you and all of your co-workers at the Sportsman Show a happy and successful run.
6: Well, thank you, Fred.
0: Now, before you go, what is your permanent address, Chief? Where can we reach you in a hurry?
6: Why, Fred?
0: Well, I'll tell you why, Chief Nadabe. In 1626, you Indians sold New York to Peter Minuit for $24. Now, suppose Mayor LaGuardia, after a budget meeting someday, hears that you are in town with 24 bucks, he might want to sell you the city back.
6: Oh, no, you don't. A bargain's a bargain, Fred.
0: Well,
6: you sure are. Good night, Fred.
0: Good night, and thank you, Steve Nadabe. At this time each week, we part our program in the middle, ladies and gentlemen, to make room for the Martins. Tonight they sing for you, Oh, for Heaven's Sake.

0: 24 miles.
1: Pardon me, Mr. Allen. Excuse me for interrupting.
2: Yes, what is it, my little man?
1: May I sniff?
2: Oh, yes. Go right ahead.
1: Thank you. No, nothing here. Let me try over in this corner. No, nothing here either. All right, Mr. Allen. You can go on with your program. I'll be back on the hour.
2: Well, thank you, Mr. Ketchum. We'll be looking for
1: thank
2: you.
1: Thank you very much.
3: Gosh, Fred, who's that?
2: Why, he's Mr. Agnew Ketchum, Jimmy, the official network studio sniffer.
3: A sniffer, Fred?
2: Oh, yes. You know, his job is to sniff around the studios and see if anyone has been violating the rule against smoking. You want to watch out for him, Jimmy. If he ever finds smoke around you, it's going to mean plenty of trouble for you.
3: Well, say, smoke means trouble for lots of people, Fred, especially for motorists. Be on the lookout for it, ladies and gentlemen. Whenever you see a car with a smoky exhaust pipe, more than likely it's a sign of excessive engine wear, which only a costly repair job can set right. 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Insulated Havoline also is distilled to remove carbon-forming impurities. 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

0: That was high there. That was Hi There, Mr. Moon, the Eclipse arrangement played by Fire Chief Goodman and his 24 clinkers. Portland, if you've got Quicksilver in that cloth, it's very handy. I just fixed my hair and everything in the back of that blue serge suit. But Portland, will you come over here a minute, please?
1: One, two, yes, sir.
0: Say, what? Are you saluting me, or are you just plastering down a spit curl?
1: I'm saluting.
0: Well, you don't have to salute. This isn't gold braid on my shoulder here. It's just a little egg yolk I got standing under a tall man at the automat. But what is this military maneuver you're giving out with?
1: Well, Kenny taught me his salute.
0: Kenny Baker?
1: He's Private Baker now.
0: Private Baker? Hmm? Poor Kenny has... Where is he?
1: He's backstage getting his uniform fitted.
0: So Kenny has been called, eh? When was he notified?
1: This morning. His agent closed the deal.
0: Kenny's agent booked him at Fort Dix?
1: Oh, he isn't going to Fort Dix.
0: Well, where is he going, south?
1: No, Kenny's stationed at 42nd Street, Branch Office 19.
0: Branch 19? Now look, Portland, the Army doesn't have branches around in every block. After all, the Army isn't the A&P, you know.
1: Well, Kenny isn't in the Army.
0: Well, what is all this uniform and saluting business?
1: Kenny's working for Postal Telegraph.
0: Oh!
1: Here he is now.
2: Left face, front two. Right face, front two. Forward, front. One, two, three, four. Company, halt, one, two. Hi, folks, what's jumping?
0: Now, look. Look, General.
2: Oh, I'm not a general yet, F.A. I'm just Private Baker, V.C.
0: V.C.?
2: Valentine Corps.
1: Yes. Kenny's with the Singing Valentine Division of Postal Telegraph.
2: Aren't you proud of me, F.A.?
0: Kenny, you mean to say that you have taken this job as one of those singing messenger boys?
2: I make my debut Friday.
0: Your debut where?
2: On the doorstep of One Blossom Borkin on 50th Street.
1: Your first solo Valentine, Kenny.
2: It's from a Mr. Loomis of Dubuque. He's crazy about Blossom.
0: Loomis sent Blossom a hot Valentine, did he?
2: Hot? I gotta sing it boogie woogie.
0: But all right, enough about your sideline, Kenny. It's time to sing your song.
2: Oh, I can't sing any more tonight, F.A. I gotta save my voice for Valentine's Day.
0: Who said so?
2: Captain Butler.
0: Captain Butler?
2: Captain Butler is commanding officer of the 42nd Street branch.
0: Branch of what?
2: Postal Telegraph's 8th Mounted Bicycle Division, working north out of Times Square.
0: Working north out of Times Square? Well, you never mind Captain Butler, Kenny. You sing your song.
2: Oh, F.A., you can't stand between me and my career. My mind's made up.
1: Kenny, you're not going to leave us, are you?
2: Well, I don't know, Porty.
0: Well, you can't afford to leave a steady job here, a job like you have here, for a few days' work with Postal Telegraph.
2: I'll come out better financially. I don't get any tips on this job.
1: But money isn't everything, Kenny.
3: Money isn't everything, she says. This precise statement I am hearing someplace before.
0: When, Mr. Goodman?
3: When I'm signing with you.
0: Signing, he says. You call making a cross on a contract signing?
3: You call that a contract? A piece of Kleenex?
0: Quiet. Quiet, maestro. Return to your... I'm going to put a leash on you that snaps you back on the podium when you're through here. Now, listen, Kenny. Oh, come in.
4: Private Baker.
2: Gee, Captain Butler.
0: Of Postal Telegraph?
4: 8th Mounted Bicycle Division.
0: I know. Working north out of Times Square.
4: East. We just lost north to Western Union.
0: Well, look, Captain, we're pretty busy here.
4: Private Baker is subject to daily inspection until Valentine's Day. 0 hour.
0: Look, I don't care...
2: Oh, please, F.A. You want me to get court-martialed?
4: Private Baker, attention! Present pencil.
2: Yes.
4: Yes, what?
2: Yes, sir.
4: Rest pencil.
2: Yes, sir.
4: Pull in your stomach.
2: Yes, sir.
4: Now prepare for drill.
2: Yes, sir.
4: Clear voice. What?
2: Sir.
4: Well, that's more like it.
0: Look, will you get this over?
4: Quiet. All right, Baker. Ready? Aim. Fire. Very good. Carry on.
0: Well, now I've seen everything.
1: Isn't Captain Butler military?
3: Military is reminding me.
0: Military, of all things, is reminding you? Military is reminding you of what, Mr. Goodman?
3: My brother-in-law was yesterday called by the draft. He left already.
0: For camp?
3: For South America.
0: Chile?
3: No, he left on a warm day. Good luck to him.
0: Now, please. Don't give your all, I mean, just on account. Please, maestro.
5: Well, you'll have to excuse me now, Mr. Allen. Duty calls.
0: What duty?
5: I've got to practice doorbell and push-button maneuvers.
1: Okay. Gosh, Kenny, I've never heard a singing valentine. Can you sing one for me?
5: Sure, Porty. I got my debut valentine with me.
0: Oh, the first valentine, the one for Blossom Borkin?
5: Yeah, the one Mr. Loomis of Dubuque is sending her. I'm going to deliver it Friday.
1: Sing it, Kenny.
5: Okay.
0: Well, don't you think it's a little personal?
5: No. It's love.
0: Oh, well, that's all right.
1: Go ahead, Kenny.
5: All right. Miss Blossom Borkin on South 50th Street.
0: No, wait, Kenny. You don't sing the address. You start singing with the message. You don't sing the whole thing.
5: Oh, okay.
0: Just Loomis's message, you sing.
5: All right.

0: 80 cents collect.
1: Gosh, Penny, that's beautiful.
2: He'll get an offer from town hall before this night is over. Especially that singing P.S., that finish, Kenny, that collect phrase was really very touching.
3: Every week, my brother-in-law is sending out telegrams.
2: What telegrams?
3: Racing tips. In the telegram, he is sprinkling wet oats.
2: Wet oats? What's the idea?
3: People should think it's straight from the horse's mouth.
2: I haven't got enough trouble to... Come in.
4: Private Baker, 10 cents.
2: Now, wait a minute, Butler. Private Baker has already been inspected once.
4: Private Baker is about to be drummed out of the service.
5: Drummed out?
4: Yes, Baker. You have just sung over the air a personal telegram.
5: Oh, but Captain...
4: Quiet! Baker, you revealed secrets to the enemy.
2: What enemy?
4: Blossom Borkin's husband.
5: You mean Mr. Loomis is a...
4: Loomis is a gigolo.
5: Oh!
4: Borkin is suing. Baker, you revealed a confidential communique.
5: Yes, sir.
4: You are guilty of treason. You are no longer fit to wear the buttons of postal telegraph.
5: Oh, but Captain...
4: Attention! The first button I tear off is the button of loyalty. The second button is for secrecy. The third button is obedience. And all these other buttons I'm removing on general principles. No more, Kenny Baker. Will you wear the buttons of postal telegraph? And now, Baker, what have you to say? What?
5: Sir.
4: Very well. Carry on.
2: Well, that does it, I guess. Now that the floor looks as though a roadshow of pins and needles had just closed here, maybe you can get around to singing your song, Kenny.
1: Gee, Kenny, I'm awfully sorry.
5: Thanks, Porty. I hope this doesn't get back to the Junior G men.
2: Look, Kenny, your number is Let's Dream This One Out. And let's have a little discipline around here now. Before you sing, take your hands out of your pockets.
5: I'm sorry, Mr. Allen.
2: Come, take them out.
5: But I can't.
2: Why not?
5: Six of those buttons Captain Butler ripped off didn't belong to postal telegraph.
2: You mean?
5: They belong to my suspenders.
2: All right. I'll hold them up for you. You sing.

0: Now, you go. You pick up those buttons and go right over to the tailor. And now a word or two, a word or two, or even three, from James Wallington, M.D., Master of Duds. Tell us about your latest researches in dudology, Jamie.
1: Thank you, Fred. Ladies and gentlemen, ladies and gentlemen, duds are... Duds are...
0: Jimmy, what's the trouble? Have you got a frog in your throat?
1: No, Fred. Duds.
0: Duds in your vocal cords?
1: Yes, I can't get started.
0: Well, gosh, Jimmy, you must have a larynx like a carburetor. I know that motorists can't expect to get quick starts on cold days if there are sluggish, slow-action duds in their gasoline.
1: That's right, Fred. It's the same way with my throat. I just can't get going.
0: Well, we can't have you going around like this, Jimmy. We've got to get those duds out of your epiglottis right away. Now, let me see. Say, I've got an idea. Say, Fire Chief Gasoline, Jimmy.
1: All right. I'll try to. Fire Chief Gasoline. Fire Chief Gasoline. Fire Chief Gasoline. Why, it's wonderful, Fred. The duds have disappeared.
0: Why, certainly, Jimmy. You don't get duds with Fire Chief Gasoline. Well, now that you're all fixed up, and dudless, go to work.
1: All right, Fred, I will. Just like a motor goes to work with Fire Chief. 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Your engine takes hold, reaches full power quickly. 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
0: And now the Texaco Workshop players. Tonight they present some props coming in here. Looks as though it's going to be good. The props are getting less. The Texaco Workshop players. Tonight they present a demented reproduction of one of radio's most popular quiz programs. This version is called Truth or Subsequences. 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
5: You think that's enough commercial, fellas?
1: Yeah, I'm winded.
3: Me too. Go ahead, Ben. Give him the show.
5: Okay.
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0: Good evening, friends. As you know, Truth or Subsequences is entirely unrehearsed. You know the rules. If a contestant doesn't tell the truth, he has to pay the subsequences. We're having a lot of fun here, folks.
3: Hey, take it easy, Ralph. Take it easy. Pipe down, Ralph. We haven't started yet.
0: Hey, that's right. What am I laughing at? I must be nuts. Who is our first contestant?
3: He's Mr. Everett Bilge of Pinpoint, Long Island.
0: Well, howdy, Mr. Bilge.
6: Hello. When do I get the $5?
0: Well, not so fast, Mr. Bilge. You'll get your $5, but first, what is your occupation?
6: Right now, it's trying to get $5.
0: Well, now, be patient, Mr. Bilge. What is it you do?
6: I am a professional yuck.
0: And just what is a yuck?
6: A yuck is a schnook who goes around making a dope of himself on quiz programs.
0: And you get money for this?
6: I will when you give me the $5.
0: Well, that brings us to a question. Now, are you ready, Mr. Bill?
6: Yeah. Shoot the query to me, Bleary.
0: Well, fine. This question was sent in by Mrs. Abigail Lodge of Rake Handle, Georgia. And Mrs. Lodge's poser is... Pay attention, Mr. Bilge.
6: Yeah.
0: Mrs. Lodge says, who was the first president of the United States?
6: Can I have that question again?
0: Who was the first president of the United States?
6: FDR.
0: Oh, no, no, no. He's the president now. Who was the first president?
6: Oh, was there another one?
0: Oh, yeah. The initials are G.W.
6: G.W.
7: I know the answer. I know the answer.
0: Quiet. Quiet, you in the front row.
7: I know.
0: No prompting, please. Now, Mr. Bill.
7: The answer is George Washington.
6: Oh, yeah.
0: Oh, darn that spoil sport. He's ruined our first question,
6: Hey,
0: Mr.
6: now
0: Bill.
6: Do I get my $5?
0: No, no. Not yet, Mr. Bills. That pest in the front row told the truth, not you. So you, Mr. Bills, will have to pay the subsequences.
6: All right, I'm the chump. What do I got to do now?
0: Well, Mr. Bills, here are two bananas.
6: Oh, yeah.
0: Now, you are to eat these two bananas simultaneously, and while you are eating the bananas, you are to sing Home on the Range.

0: Now, you are to eat these two bananas simultaneously, and while you are eating the bananas, you are to sing Home on the Range. Now, are we ready?
1: I wished I knew some other way of making $5.
0: You don't, though, do you?
1: No.
0: All right, let's go. Mr. Bill just skinning his two bananas, folks. Everybody's screaming at the fun in the studio here. Mr. Bill just putting the two bananas in his mouth. Now Mr. Bill just actually eating two bananas. He's starting to sing. Mr. Bill just starting to sing Home on the Range.
2: Home on the Range.
0: If you want fun, folks, this is fun.
1: Do I get my $5 now?
0: Yes, Mr. Bilge. Here is your $5 and your big, giant-sized miniature tube of toothpaste.
1: Oh, thank you.
0: Well, what's wrong, Mr. Bilge?
1: I don't know. Oh.
0: Folks, Mr. Bilge has added some spontaneous fun. He's fainted.
3: Ralph.
0: Yes, Larry.
3: Mr. Bilge hasn't fainted. He's dead.
0: Dead?
3: Dead.
0: You can't tell what will happen on these unrehearsed programs, folks. Larry, roll Mr. Bilge away from the microphone.
3: Okay, Ralph.
0: Now, on with the show. Who's our next guest, Larry?
3: There are two of them.
0: Well, this sweet little old couple here.
3: Yes, Ralph. Meet Mr. and Mrs. Barkley Crawl of Poison Pen, Iowa.
0: Well, good evening, folks.
4: Good evening. This is my wife, Martha. She's kind of frail.
0: Yes.
5: Good evening. I'll set my Boston bag over here.
4: Martha always carries a Boston bag. Her first husband came from Boston.
5: Hush, Barkley.
4: Well, she's back for looking at
0: folks. Folks, I wish you could just see this sweet old couple. Now for the fun. This question, Mr. and Mrs. Crawl, now don't doze off while I'm talking to you. There's going to be some fun here in a minute. This question was sent in by word of mouth by a man who couldn't write. And the question is, who wrote Huckleberry Finn?
6: I know the answer.
0: Now, quiet down there, please. If you don't stop this verbal molesting, sir, I'll have to call the police. Now, let me see, where was I? Yes. Well, Mr. Crawl, who wrote Huckleberry Finn?
6: I know the answer.
0: Quiet, you.
6: The answer is Mark Twain.
0: Confound that fat interloper. Well, that goes both ways. Well, you folks didn't tell the truth, so it looks as though you will have to pay the subsequences.
4: This way the sport starts?
0: Yes. And now, Mr. Crawl, for your subsequence, you are going to be a little baby. Larry, have you got that baby robe?
6: Uh-huh.
0: And the baby bonnet?
6: Right here, Fred.
0: Will you put these on, Mr. Crawl?
4: It's okay.
0: Mr. Crawl is putting on the baby dress. The crowd's roaring. He can't find out how to get into it. It's so long since he was a baby, he's forgotten how to get into it. Now he's putting it on. Are we having fun? There you are, Mr. Crawl.
7: Yes, I'm a
0: Look
7: baby,
0: Mr.
7: Martha.
0: Crawl, a fountain baby boy.
7: Yes.
0: You're a card, Mr. Crawl. You are a card. I say that again for the West Coast. Now, Mrs. Crawl. Mrs. Crawl, you are the baby's father. Now, you're smoking a big black cigar. Larry, stick the cigar in her mouth.
6: Okay, Ralph.
0: You look well in a cigar, Mrs. Crawl.
7: Thank you.
0: Now, Mrs. Crawl, you're the baby. Mr. Crawl, rather. I was mixed up without my glasses. You're the baby, and you're crying, you see? Now, Mrs. Crawl, you're the father, and you're trying to put the baby to sleep by reciting The Village Blacksmith. Now, let's go, folks. Mrs. Crawl is reciting with a big cigar in her mouth. The crowd is screaming, having fun. Mrs. Crawl has just pulled the baby's father out of something. He must have sneaked in. Mrs. Crawl puts the rubber end in his mouth. Well, the crowd is just about fun now. Yes, they've had enough. That's all, brother.
4: Okay, where's the money?
0: Well, here's your $5 and your giant-sized miniature tube.

0: toothpaste.
1: Thanks. Hey, I'm going to... Oh,
2: Say, Barclay's fainted. Oh!
3: Good heavens, Ralph. Mrs. Squirm's down, too.
0: Well, it must be that strong cigar. Larry, she's fainted, I guess.
3: Ralph?
0: Yes, Larry?
3: These folks haven't fainted. They've been murdered.
4: Murdered?
0: Quiet, quiet, everybody. Now, keep your seats. Don't leave this studio.
3: Look at these bullet holes, Ralph.
0: Gad, in all three bodies. Somebody in this studio has a gun with a silencer. Now, who fired those three shots?
5: I know the answer to that one, too.
0: That heckler again. Come up here, you.
5: You bet I'll come up there.
0: You know who shot these three contestants?
5: Yeah.
0: Who are you?
5: My card.
0: Mort Tripe, radio gagman. Jokes supplied for any program.
5: That's me.
0: You murdered these three quiz participants, Tripe?
5: You bet I murdered them. I broke up your Truth and Subsequences program, and I'll keep on heckling and murdering until I break up all these programs.
0: But why?
5: These quiz programs are putting us gag men out of business, that's why. Who needs jokes on the radio nowadays? Get people out of the audience eating bananas, dressing up like babies, the audience dies laughing. These studio stunts get bigger laughs than my jokes can ever get. That's why I shot him, and I'll shoot them all, every single
0: one of them. Stop yelling and come along, Tripe. You'll get the chair for this.
5: Okay, okay, but one thing before I go. You always ask the questions, Deadwood. Just let me ask you one question.
0: Okay, what is it?
5: Do you think radio will ever grow up?
0: Why, of course. It's growing up right now.
5: You ain't told the truth, bud, so now for a change, you'll have to take the subsequences.
0: Subsequences?
5: Yeah, wait till I get this.
0: Now, here, put down that salsa bottle.
5: Oh, yeah? You're a fish, and you're going upstream.
0: Now, put that down.
5: You're getting this salsa right in the...

0: parting words from Larry Elliott.
1: The next few moments are devoted to the entire petroleum industry by the Texas Company. Through constant research, the petroleum industry has seen to it that America is not only prepared, but enjoys supremacy in the air for both the quality and quantity of its vital fighting fuels. Every American can take pride in the fact that when it comes to aviation, that modern arm of this country's defense, our boys in training in the Air Corps, our pilots, fly with the finest super aviation fuels in the world today.
0: Thank you, Larry. Thank you, ladies and gentlemen. This is Fred Allen saying good night for the more than 45,000 Texaco dealers from coast to coast. Good night.
2: Thank you. The Texas Company is happy to join the nationwide salute to Boy Scout Week. The spirit of good scouting is the spirit behind good citizenship. This is the Columbia Broadcasting System.
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0: We present Arthur Lowe, John LeMessurier, and Clive Dunn in Dad's Army. Episode 10, Battle School, featuring John Lorre, Arnold Ridley, and Ian Lavender, with this week's guests, Jack Watson and Alan Tilburn. Here is the news, and this is John Snagg reading it. As Britain continues the struggle against the Nazi aggressor, the gallant men of the Home Guard are constantly on the lookout for new ways to outwit the devilish Hun. At the Church Hall in Warrington-on-Sea, Captain Mannering has devised yet another brilliant scheme, which his platoon are standing by, ready to put into operation.
1: As you know, men, we're going to battle school this weekend, and it's quite on the cards that Major Smith, the CEO of the school, may be coming along here tonight to observe our training. So I want you to be on your toes. Now, if you'll pay attention to this blackboard, you'll see that I've drawn this representation of a German tank. I realize I'm not exactly Van Gogh.
2: No, sir, no.
1: Now, I want you to observe the following points. Heavy armor in the front, usually 4-inch plating, a 40, 50, or 60 millimeter repeating cannon here, heavy machine guns here and here, light machine guns here, here, and here.
3: Excuse me, sir. Just where was that?
1: Here.
3: Ah. That's all right. Just checking. Carry on. Carry on.
1: Thank you, Fraser. And here, a high-pressure flamethrower at the front. A very formidable opponent indeed. Now, how are we going to tackle it? Well, come along. Must be some suggestions.
4: Permission to make a suggestion, sir?
1: Yes.
4: How about sugar, sir?
1: Sugar? What do you do with it?
4: Well, you stick it in the petrol tank so the engine fizzles out.
1: I think it's a very good idea, don't you, Wilson?
5: Yes, I do, sir. A very good idea, yes.
1: Make an application for an extra sugar ration.
5: Right, sir, yes.
3: If it doesn't work, we can always use the rest in our tea.
1: Right. Any more suggestions?
4: What about potatoes, sir?
1: Potatoes?
4: Yes, you bung them on the exhaust and the gases can't escape and the engine stops.
1: I see. Well, unfortunately, Corporal Jones, these Nazi tanks have been designed with long, thin exhaust outlets.
3: Maybe we could get long, thin potatoes.
1: Yes, of course, sir.
5: Well, shall I put in an order for some long, thin potatoes?
1: You do that, Wilson.
5: Yes, of course, yes.
6: And if that doesn't work, we can have some chips.
1: Yeah, all right. Well, now, we had two interesting suggestions which have stimulated a most useful discussion. However, tonight, we shall concentrate on my method. Now, these are the things we should be using. Hold them up, Wilson, as I describe them. One blanket.
5: One blanket.
1: One tin of petrol.
5: One tin of petrol.
1: One crowbar.
5: One crowbar.
1: Hold it up higher, Wilson.
5: Well, it's awfully heavy.
1: Oh, never mind. Petrol bombs.
5: Petrol bombs.
1: And last but not least, one box of matches.
5: One box of matches.
1: We place ourselves under cover, carefully concealed from the enemy.
3: Here, here.
1: We hear the tank coming, and as it draws level, the first man pours petrol over the blanket, breaks cover, and rushes up to the tank. That's you, Pike.
7: Oh, me?
1: Yes, you. And you throw the blanket into the tracks. You got that?
7: I think so, yes.
1: Then Lance Corporal Jones will run out and set fire to the blanket. Now, we're all clear so far.
8: Yes.
1: Now, you, Fraser.
3: Aye, aye.
1: You will prise open the lid of the tank with a crowbar. Walker. Walker will have a petrol bomb in each hand. Lance Corporal Jones will light them and drop them into the aperture. Any questions?
3: Aye. What'll you be doing?
1: I shall be observing from behind cover, deciding whether to send in the second wave. Now, before we start, the whole success of this operation depends on the decoy. Someone must take the attention of the tank crew away from us. Godfrey, you can be the decoy.
3: Oh, thank you very much.
1: Right. Now, let's try this through by numbers. Pike, yes? You go down into that corner over there with the blanket.
9: Right. Excuse me.
1: Fraser and Walker, stand by with the crowbar and the petrol bombs.
9: Excuse me. Captain Mannering.
1: Oh, yes, sir.
9: I'm Major Smith.
1: Oh, how do you do, sir? You're just in time. We're about to start a dummy attack. Right, Godfrey. Stand over here. And Wilson, you...
9: What exactly are you going to attack, Mannering?
1: A German tank, sir. You see the diagram on the board.
9: Oh, is that what it is? I thought it was a trolley bus. Oh, do carry on.
1: Yes, sir. Now, Wilson, you're the tank.
2: Aye, sir.
1: Go to the end of the room. Stand by.
2: Aye.
1: Off you go. Tank moves forward. Right, Godfrey? Attract the tank's attention.
7: I say...
1: That's no good. Gotta make them angry. Do it again.
7: I say you are... You fastest beast.
1: Come on, Plank, where's the blanket?
6: Oh, sorry, Mr. Marion. Sorry, I didn't hear the tank coming. No noise.
1: All right, no, stop. Stop everything. Now, we'll start again. Now, this time, Wilson, try and make a noise like a tank.
2: I'm awfully sorry, sir, but I'm afraid I'm not really sure what sort of noise a tank makes.
1: Oh, of course you do it. It's like a sort of... How would you describe it, Major?
9: Well, it's a sort of a... rumbling sound.
1: There you are. It's a rumbling sound. Mm-hmm. You got it?
2: Oh, no, not really, sir. No, I haven't.
1: Oh, well, just improvise then. All right, stand by. Off you go, tank.
2: Rumble, rumble.
1: No. Now, all together, please. Rumble, rumble, rumble, rumble, rumble, rumble.
7: I say, you fascist beast.
1: Get up the blanket, Pike.
8: Yes, Mr. Manry.
1: Well done, Pike. Now, light the blanket, Jones. Jones, where's the flaming blanket?
8: In me flaming hand.
1: Well, get it by the tank man. That's it. Put some beef into it. Come on, Fraser. Get in with the crowbar.
8: Aye, sir.
1: Walk in with the petrol bombs. That's it. Oh, well done. Well done, man. Right, now you can all relax for a minute. Oh, what do you think about that, Major?
9: Oh, I loved it. Absolutely top hole. Bags of enthusiasm, what? A little rough round the edges, perhaps, but we'll soon smooth those out when you come down to battle school, eh?
1: Oh, we're looking forward to it, sir.
9: Oh, jolly good, and I'm sure you'll all have terrific time. Loads of fun. See you at the weekend, what?
1: What time are we due at the battle school?
2: 1600 hours, sir.
1: What, sir?
2: 4 o'clock.
1: Yes, all right, I know. 4 hours to do an hour's journey. If I don't know if it's going to take all this time, I'd have brought something to eat. I'm starving.
10: Right. Take your thumb out of your mouth, boy.
6: Sorry? It's the story in this week's Hotspur. It's so exciting, you see. It's all about a bunch of soldiers who are trapped for weeks without food. They're all starving, so they decide to draw lots to see which one of them they're going to eat.
2: That's an awfully good idea. Which one of them loses?
6: The captain.
10: Stupid boy.
4: If I'd known we were going to be all this time on the train, I'd have brought some of those sausages you like, Mr. Mannering. By the way, sir, where's this place we're going to?
1: Well, I'm afraid I can't tell you that, Jones. It's classified information. I'm under sealed orders, and I can't open them until we get out of the train.
3: But if we don't know where we're going, how will we know when we get there?
1: Don't worry about that, Fraser. The guard will tell us.
7: I hope we get there soon. I mean, with no corridor on the train, I find it very awkward indeed.
1: You just have to control yourself, won't you, Godfrey? This is war. We're on active service, you know.
7: Yeah, I know, sir, but I don't quite know what to do. It's very difficult.
1: Try walking up and down.
7: All right. Where you're going, man? That's my foot you trod on.
2: Sorry, Mr. Fraser.
1: Does the walking help, Godfrey?
7: It's no better, sir.
4: I got an idea, Mr. Godfrey. Why don't you recite a piece of poetry as you walk, and that might take your mind off it.
7: All right. The owl and the pussycat went to sea in a beautiful... in a beautiful pea-green boat. They took some...
2: Honey. Honey. Took some honey. Plenty of money.
7: Oh yes, thank you, Mr. Wilson. Right. Honey and plenty of money wrapped up in a £5 note. Oh.
4: Godfrey, get up, I can't hear you.
7: The owl looked up to the moon above.
4: Get off, Godfrey.
2: But, sir, now that we've stopped... Godfrey can, he can sort of nip outside.
1: Ah, that's a good idea, yes. Go on, Godfrey, out you get.
7: Oh, yes.
1: Open the door, Pike.
7: Right. It's very high, sir.
1: Don't get on with it, ma'am. Wilson, help me get him down on the line.
7: All right, sir. Come on, Godfrey. Oh,
1: there you are, Godfrey. Can you manage?
7: Would you mind closing the door, please?
1: Oh, very well.
2: There we are, sir. See, we're moving.
1: Yeah, quick, get him in.
2: All right, sir. Go on.
1: Come on, Godfrey. Hurry.
11: Come on, hurry up.
1: Pull him in, Wilson. Get on. You and Wellwood, fight.
12: I'm trying to, sir. I'm trying. Come on, Mr. Godfrey.
7: Mr. Manning, please. I can't keep up much longer.
1: Come on, Wilson. Get him down. That's got him.
4: Oh. You all right, Mr. Godfrey?
7: I'm afraid not. The owl, the pussycat, went to see beautiful peacock. Oh.
13: Mad Bombington on Sea Party, all out.
1: I say, God, excuse me. Where are we?
13: Well, you should know better than to ask that, sir. I'm not allowed to divulge. Great Raver, take her away.
1: Corporal Jones?
14: Yep.
1: Pull the men in.
14: Right, come on, you blokes, fall in.
10: Wilson?
15: Yes.
10: I hope this is the right place. Looks a bit deserted to me.
13: Well, the guard did tell us to get out here, sir.
10: Oh, yes. Could have been a trick. I think I'd better open these sealed orders.
13: It's a good idea, sir.
10: Right. Oh. You've given us a good map.
13: Oh, really? How nice. Oh, that's awfully useful, Bill.
10: Ah, yes. Oh, the route's pretty straightforward.
13: Is it really, sir?
10: Uh-huh. Yeah, you see, we're here.
13: Yes.
10: It's X railway halt.
13: Oh, yes.
10: Map reference.
13: Map reference? What?
10: Map reference.
13: Sir.
10: Now, there's that hill over there.
13: Oh, yes.
10: And the battle school's just here. Here. It's only about a mile away. We should be there by tea time.
13: Well, that's good, sir.
4: Captain Manwin, the platoon's ready to march off, sir.
10: Thank you, Corporal. Just a minute. Where's Godfrey?
4: Oh, he's not quite finished the owl and the pussycat, sir.
10: They just have to catch up, that's all. Right, man. Platoon. Stand. Hut! Left, sir. By the right. Quick. March. Lift wheel. Lift. Platoon. Halt! Right, now these are your quarters, men. Make yourselves comfortable while I go and report to Major Smith. Come on, Wilson.
4: Right, men, pull up.
3: God, just look at the time. 11 o'clock. It's taken us 5 hours to get here from the station, and it's only a mile away.
4: You know, I don't think Mr. Manning really knew the way at all.
6: Oh, but he did have the map, Mr. Jones. Do you think he was holding it upside down?
3: That might explain why we found ourselves back at the railway station 3 times.
16: That's the map without a date.
3: If anything's out of date, it's Manning. It's a disgrace. He's not fit to be in charge of men.
7: What an awful place this is. I do hope it has the usual offices. I don't think I could bear to recite the Isle and the Pussycat again.
4: Well, it's not exactly Buckingham Palace, is it, Mr. Godfrey?
3: Man, oh, man. Did you see the places for marched in? It looks just like a prisoner of war camp.
6: Do you think the Red Cross send in food parcels?
1: Here we all are, then. Well, men, we got here.
3: Aye. Tell me, does this weekend course include any map reading, Captain Mannering?
13: No, Fraser, not now, not now. Major Smith's here.
17: Ah, good evening, Captain Mannering.
10: Good evening, Major.
17: This is Captain Rodriguez.
18: Hello there.
10: How do you do?
17: I'm afraid you've missed your evening meal. Supper finished 4 hours ago.
19: Oh, no.
1: I don't think you need worry about us, sir. My men are all as tough as steel. Quite used to roughing it.
3: Aye, with you and command, we have to be.
17: Yes, right, relax, everyone. We don't go in for a lot of formalities here. Now, as you chaps know, this is a special Home Guard battle school, and the man who will be in charge of you during the next 2 days is Captain Rodriguez here. Now, he's an expert in all forms of guerrilla tactics. He fought in Spain during the Civil War, and as you know, that was a pretty dirty business.
4: If you ask me, he hasn't had a wash since.
17: My job here is to keep a paternal eye on you and to make sure that you don't get knocked about too much. After all, some of us aren't getting any younger, are we?
4: Permission to speak, sir?
17: Certainly, Corporal.
4: You don't have to worry about us senior soldiers, sir. You can knock us about as much as you like. We can take it and we can dish it out. Give them the old cold steel, sir. They don't like it up them, sir. They don't like it up them. They really don't.
17: Yes, that's the spirit. Well, I leave you in the capable hands of Captain Rodriguez. Right, carry on.
1: Shall I bring the men to attention, Captain Rodriguez?
18: No. You can cut out all that sort of bullshine round here.
11: We've thrown the rule book out of the window. No shunning and arm waving in this place. All we do is to teach you how to kill Nazis. That is all I am interested in, killing. Is that clear?
1: Yes. This is very clear. Isn't it, Charles?
2: Oh, yes, yes. Crystal clear, sir.
11: Now, are there any questions?
2: Ask him about food, sir.
1: Ah, yes. What about a meal?
11: Cantina is closed 4 hours ago. Never mind. I always think of you men. Here, grab a hold of this sack. There are some carrots and onions in there.
1: Carrots and onions?
11: It is what you would eat if you were living off the land.
2: Onions.
11: What is wrong with onions, Sergeant? Ha! I eat them all the time.
2: I'd never have guessed.
11: Right, you got your food? Now, you old man, what is your name?
15: Jones, sir.
11: Right, Jones. You see that pile of straw over there?
15: Yes, sir.
11: With it, you stuff your palias.
15: I beg your pardon.
11: Stuff it in your palias.
15: He's a bit continental, isn't he?
11: Right, men, you have each got a palias to lie on and a blanket to cover you, not to mention carrots and onions to eat. What more could you want?
2: I've really no idea.
11: You had better get some sleep now. We start early in the morning here. Sleep tightly.
1: I never heard anything like that in all my life, have you, Wilson? To think that that brigand is a captain in the British Army. Looks like an anarchist to me.
2: Well, thank goodness he's on our side, sir.
1: Now, men, we've got a pretty busy weekend ahead of us, so you better start filling your palliasses with straw.
3: Look at this. Sleeping on straw. One blanket each. Oh, sick. We'll freeze to death.
18: That is, we haven't already died from starvation.
6: It's not fair, Uncle Arthur. Hmm? I've been looking forward to this weekend for ages. And then it goes and turns out like this.
2: All right, Frank, there's no need to blub, you know.
6: I'm not blubbing. It's all this straw. It's brought on my hay fever.
18: I can't eat raw carrots. They give me shocking indigestion.
1: Now, man, I know we've only got one blanket each, so as usual, we must improvise.
4: Permission to speak, sir. Why don't we all huddle together, sir? That'll keep us warm. We used to do a lot of huddling in the Sudan, you know.
10: Yeah. Not too sure about that, Jones.
1: Maybe bad for discipline. All the same, in a case like this, I think we might stretch a point.
3: If you don't mind, Captain Munnering, I'm very particular who I huddle together with.
1: All right, Fraser. In that case, I shall sleep over here.
3: Aye. You do that.
1: Well, I think we shall all feel very much better after a good night's sleep. Settle down. Now, if you're all settled down, I think someone should put the light out. Don't bother to move anybody. I'll do it.
6: Uncle Arthur.
2: Yes, what is it?
6: I ain't half cold. Do you mind if I snuggle up to you?
2: I'd rather you didn't.
6: I shall tell Mum.
2: No.
3: Mr. Mannering?
1: Who's it?
4: Permission to whisper, sir.
1: Oh, gee, Jones, what is it?
4: I'm sorry everything went wrong today, sir.
1: Thank you, Jones.
4: Yes, it wasn't your fault, sir. It was the fortunes of war. After all, you've been a good officer to us. You've led us through thick and you've led us through thin.
1: It's a lonely task being a commander, you know, Jones. Why must take the rough with the smooth?
4: Yes, well, I just want you to know, sir, that I've still got faith in you.
1: Thank you, Jones.
4: Even if no one else has. Good night, sir.
1: Good night, Jones.
18: Crawler!
11: All right, you lot, on your feet, out of bed. Come on.
1: Good heaven, what the... Oh, good morning, Captain Rodriguez. You gave me quite a start. Bit early in the morning for that sort of thing, isn't it?
11: It is not early in the morning, Capitan. It is 9:10. The rest of the camp has been up for 2 hours.
1: Good heaven. We must have overslept.
11: You certainly did. You had better hurry up. I want you and your men outside ready to start training in 10 minutes.
1: 10 minutes? What about breakfast?
11: Breakfast finished 1 hour ago. Now, Capitan Mainwaring, listen to this. During the time you are here, every platoon is given the chance to capture my headquarters. So far, no one has succeeded. But you are quite free to try and break the record.
4: We'll have a go, Mr. Mannering, sir. We'll go through them like a dose of salts.
11: HQ used to be a prisoner of war camp. It is surrounded by a barbed wire fence, an electrified fence, and the space in between is patrolled by dogs. Alsatians.
7: Oh, dear.
11: And they do not get too much to eat.
7: Oh, dear.
11: Right, Mainwaring, get your men out to the training ground at the double.
1: Very good, sir. Right, man, get dressed. By the way, anyone seen Sergeant Wilson? Seems to be missing.
2: Oh, good morning, sir. What a lovely day.
1: Where have you been, Wilson?
2: Well, I've been having a wash and shave, sir. I was feeling a bit peckish, so I went into the canteen.
1: Would you say you've had breakfast?
2: Yes, I have, sir. Yes, yes. It was rather nice, actually. Fried bread, bacon, and toast, marmalade. 3 mugs of tea.
1: Why didn't you wake me?
2: Well, you look so peaceful, sir. I'd like to disturb you.
1: Thank you for being so considerate.
2: Not at all.
1: I'll do the same for you sometime. Right, man, fall in outside as quickly as you can.
11: Do not forget, men, keep your heads down. We are using live ammunition.
2: Don't you use live ammunition, sir?
1: I shouldn't take too much notice of that, Wilson. I can assure you they wouldn't dare. Right, follow me. You're quite right, Wilson. They are using live ammunition.
11: Right, Mainwaring, see that line of barbed wire on the brow of that hill? I want you and your men to crawl towards it on their bellies. And do not forget, you will be under heavy machine gun fire all the way. Right, off you go.
1: Keep your heads down, men. That swarm is spanned as dangerous. Now just watch me and do exactly as I do.
3: I will not, if you want to get killed.
4: Where's he gone, Mr. Godfrey?
3: If he asked me, he's done a bunk. No, that's not strictly true. No, he's fallen straight down that hole.
4: Are you all right, Mr. Manran?
1: Of course I'm all right, Joe. Well,
2: hold on, sir.
1: What do you think I'm doing, Wilson? Get me out of here.
4: Permission to speak, sir?
1: Yes, what is it?
4: I should like to volunteer to get you out of there, sir.
1: Oh, for goodness sake, man, get on with it.
3: Why don't we just crawl away and pretend we haven't seen him?
2: Fraser, that'll do. Now, you and Godfrey grab hold of Jones's right leg.
3: Right.
2: Frank?
6: Yes?
2: You have him with his left.
6: Right,
2: over. Right, Jones. In you go. Give us a shout as soon as you make contact with Captain Manning. Right. All right, everybody. Come on now.
6: Gently does it.
4: There you go. Oh, it's very dark in here. Is anybody there?
1: Of course. I'm here. Just a few inches more, Jones. You've nearly done it.
4: Ah. I'm touching something now. Are those your fingers, Mr. Manwin?
1: Of course they are, Jones. Whose did you think they'd be?
4: They feel like chitlings. You know, like when I take them out of the refrigerator. Must be cold down there.
1: Never mind that. Pull me out.
4: Yes, sir. Right. Hold tight, sir.
1: Right up there. Pull away.
19: Uncle Arthur, I'm slipping.
2: Hold on. The ground's giving way.
20: Mr. Manning, hello. I hope you didn't mind us dropping in on you like that.
1: All right, Wilson. Now, the question is, how are we going to get out of here? Where's the rest of the platoon?
2: Well, I last saw Walker and the others about 50 yards away to our right, sir.
1: That's no good. I will just have to use our own initiative. Any suggestions, Wilson?
2: I don't think so, sir.
1: What do you find so amusing?
2: Well, I just think, sir, this situation reminds me a bit of Alice.
1: Alice who?
2: Well, don't you remember, sir? Alice fell down the rabbit hole. See?
1: Yes. Very amusing.
3: Mr. Mannering, come over here. I think I found something.
21: Hey, I can't believe I've got one of those down here.
1: Fraser.
3: I saw.
1: Shine that torch over here.
3: Right here.
1: Good heavens, yes. Looks like the entrance to a tunnel. Well done, Godfrey.
4: Yeah, it's all muddy.
1: This must be an old escape tunnel built by the Jerry POWs in the First World War. And if I'm not very much mistaken, Wilson, I calculate it leads directly towards Rodriguez headquarters.
21: Uh-huh. And if he is mistaken, we could well be stuck down here for the duration.
1: Come on, men. Follow me.
0: So, but what if this tunnel doesn't lead to the headquarters after all?
1: But it must do, Wilson. Where else could it lead?
21: Well, look, back to the railway station.
0: Awfully damp.
21: If you ask me, it's just another of Mannering's mystery tours.
5: Ah, there you are, Rodriguez. Okay.
1: Shh. Be quiet, everybody. Fraser, quick, give me that torch.
21: Here you are, sir.
1: What is it, sir? It's a trap door, Wilson. Shh, listen.
5: How's the exercise going?
11: Fairly good, thank you, Major, except for that mob from Walmington-on-Sea. That Captain Mainwaring and half his platoon have vanished off the face of the earth. I only hope they never have to face any Germans.
5: I think perhaps you're being a little hard on poor old Captain Mannering.
11: Ah, amateur soldiers. He should go back to managing a bank.
1: Did you hear that, Wilson?
20: Yes, I did, sir. What a very offensive gentleman.
1: Right. Right, we'll show him. Stand by, men. Yes, now, when I give the word, we're going to burst through this door and overpower them. You ready?
21: Yes,
1: yes, yes, yes, yes, yes. Right. Here we go. Now.
22: No!
1: Hi, sir. Right, get your hands up, Major Smith, and you, Captain Rodriguez. As CO of the Warmington-on-Sea platoon, I declare this headquarters captured.
17: Oh, jolly good show, Mannering. Awfully well done. You've succeeded where no one else has before. I shall recommend you and your men to GHQ for this. Splendid effort.
1: Thank you very much indeed, sir.
23: Well done, Mr. Mannering.
1: Thank you, Godfrey.
21: Congratulations, Captain Mannering. I never doubted for one moment that you'd pull it off.
1: Thank you, Fraser.
4: Captain Mannering, sir, I've said it before and I'll say it again. You're our inspiration, sir.
1: Oh, come now, Jones.
4: Three cheers for Captain Mannering. Hip, hip.
22: Hooray!
4: Hip, hip.
22: Hooray!
4: Hip, hip.
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1: I never knew there was so much in it.
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1: He had an engine and he sure had fun. He used good and plenty candy to make his train run.
3: Charlie says, love my good and plenty. Charlie says, really rings the bell. Charlie says, love my good and plenty. 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

ladies and gentlemen, Charlotte Greenwood is brought to you this Sunday and every Sunday at this time by the makers of Hallmark greeting cards to remind you that every time you want to remember someone, you'll find a Hallmark card that says just what you want to say the way you want to say it. So when you choose a card, look on the back for the three identifying words, a Hallmark card. Yes, don't forget, a Hallmark card will best express your perfect taste, your thoughtfulness. And here is our star, that lovable lady of stage, screen, and radio, Charlotte Greenwood.

0: a Barton home where Charlotte is raising the three Barton children. Although she doesn't know it, she's heading full tilt for more trouble. On this particular Wednesday morning, we find her in the hall talking to Judge Cronin, and she's saying...
1: Why, certainly, Judge. I'd love to have your niece stay with us over Easter. Tell me about
2: her. Well, her name's Susan, and she lives over in Porterville. That's a little town over near Mound City.
1: Yes, I've driven through Porterville. It's one of those places where you say, that's a nice town we're coming to, wasn't it?
2: Yes, well, her folks promised her she could come to Lakeview for the Easter Monday Red Cross Ball, so they're sending her to me.
3: Me?
2: Entertaining a 15-year-old girl.
1: Well, you leave everything to me, Judge. Barbara and I will see that Susan is well entertained.
2: Oh, Barbara and Susie are old friends. They used to play together. Way back when they were both in short dresses.
1: That seems impossible.
2: You mean them playing together?
1: No, the dresses could be any shorter.
2: Oh.
1: When will Susan arrive?
2: Well, let's see. Susan?
1: Yes.
2: Well,
1: maybe you'll bring her up from the bus,
2: yes,
1: will you?
2: Yes, I'll bring her up from the bus station tomorrow morning. And by the way, it happens that I have a couple of tickets for the Easter Monday ball, and, I was wondering... I was wondering...
1: Yes, well, now we're both wondering. Go on, will you?
2: Well, I was going to say... I wonder if you'd go with me, huh? Will you?
1: Oh, Judge, I think you're kind and thoughtful and... Shall I say, debonair?
2: Yes, yes, please do. Then you'll go to the ball with me?
1: No.
2: No?
1: No.
2: Oh.
1: No. But I might be able to let you know later.
2: Well, look, I'll see you tomorrow morning, Miss Greenwood, when I bring Susie up. I'm so relieved. I'm sure you know how to entertain a junior miss.
1: Oh, yes, I was a junior miss once myself. Trouble was, I kept on missing. rest assured, Judge, the whole family will be delighted to have Susan here. Oh, just delighted.
4: Aunt Charlotte, you mean on account of this Susie character coming this morning, I've got to move out of my room again? For corn's sake.
1: Now, Jack, is that a nice way to talk?
5: And that's just exactly the way I feel.
1: Now, Barbara.
5: Oh, but Don Benson's going to be home on leave for Easter ball, and what'll I do with Susie?
1: Well, maybe we can find a boyfriend for her, and then you can all go together.
5: Oh, yes, but Don and I are practically engaged. It's no fun dragging somebody else along when you go out with that... certain man.
1: Barbara, never call a man certain till you're certain he can't get away. How are you doing with that oatmeal, Robert?
6: Okay, Aunt Charlotte. I'm glad Susie is coming.
1: Well, thank goodness somebody is. Robert, you're a man after my own heart.
6: What's that mean?
1: Come to think of it, I wouldn't know. I never had a man after mine.
6: Oh, Aunt Charlotte. What makes you so glad she's coming, Bobby?
7: Because Jack told me she's a fat chick with a bumpy frame.
2: Bobby.
1: A what?
7: Yeah, and I want to see her so I'll know what that means.
1: Well, whatever it means, Jack ought to be ashamed of himself.
4: Well, gee whiz, Aunt Charlotte, you've never seen Susie.
6: And we have. Jack and I used to play with her every summer when we went to the farm.
4: She's a little squirt with pigtails.
6: And braces on her teeth.
1: Well, I always say braces are better than spaces.
4: Well, you ought to see that face of hers. Honest, Aunt Charlotte. She's the one they wrote that song about. My screams are getting better all the time.
1: Now, children, please. Now, she's Judge Cronin's niece, and we're going to help her enjoy her Easter.
6: Oh, well, all right, Aunt Charlotte. I'll do everything I can to make her happy. I don't know where I'll find a boy to take her places.
4: Get Howard Morton. He's as big a goon as she is.
7: Hey, look. There's a taxi outside. It's Judge Cronin and a girl.
5: Oh, that's Susie.
4: What did I tell you? Look at those pigtails.
5: Oh, and that sweater and Bobby's talk.
4: Yeah, and she's still got those braces in her mouth.
7: I can't see. Did she bring her pompy frame?
1: Well, come along, children. Let's all go and let her in. Well, Judge Cronin, come right in.
2: Good morning. Good morning, Miss Greenwood. Come. Step right in, Susan. This is Miss Greenwood, the lady I told you about.
1: I'm happy to meet you, Susan.
8: Hi, Miss Greenwood. Gee, can I have your autograph? I've got my book right here.
1: Yeah. Well, perhaps a little later, Susan.
8: Oh, it'll only take a second. Sign right here.
2: A little later, Susan. Susan's quite an autograph collector. You haven't said hello to Jack and Barbara, Susan.
8: Oh, yeah. Hello, Jack. Gee, you've certainly changed.
4: You haven't, Susie.
1: You remember Barbara, Susan.
8: Hi, Barbara. Golly, that's a sharp-looking dress.
6: Thank you, Susie. May I take that package you're carrying?
8: Yeah, but be awful careful. That's my whole collection of Frankie Vannucci records.
4: Frankie Vannucci? You collect his records?
8: Yeah. Don't you just think he's heavenly? When he sings, don't you just swoon?
4: Swoon? Me? Oh, brother.
2: Oh, Miss Greenwood, have you made up your mind yet
4: about going to the ball?
2: Yes.
4: No, I haven't decided yet.
2: Well, now, don't forget, we're going to trip the light fantastic.
4: Oh, Judge, is that trip really necessary?

0: Charlotte, have you phoned Howard Morton yet?
1: Yes, dear, he's coming over to meet Susan right away.
0: Did he sound excited when you talked to him about taking her to the ball?
1: Excited? He bubbled so much I wasn't sure whether I was listening to a boy or water running out of a bathtub.
0: Howard's like that. He doesn't get to go out with girls much. He's kind of a drip.
1: A drip?
0: Mm-hmm. And just between us, so is Susie.
1: My, how times have changed. In my day, when you had a drip in the house, you called in a plumber. Now you call in another drip. But now, you are going to be nice to Susan, aren't you, dear?
0: Oh, yes, Aunt Charlotte, I promise. And if Howard won't take her to the ball after he sees her, well, she can go with Don and me.
1: What would a G.I. possibly do with two girls? I'll see who that is, Barbara.
2: Hi, Miss Greenwood.
1: Oh, Howard, we've been expecting you. Come in.
2: Yeah, I dashed right over. Gee, I'm anxious to meet this Susie you told me about. Is she real pretty?
1: Well, she's anxious to meet you, too, Howard. Come in the living room. We're having some chocolate.
2: Okay.
0: Oh, hello, Howard.
2: Oh, hi, Barbara. Oh, Susie isn't here, huh?
0: Oh, she'll be right down. Won't you have some chocolate?
2: Oh, yes, thanks.
1: Oh, it's nice of you to ask Susan to the ball.
2: Yeah, it is.
1: Mm-hmm.
2: Of course, I haven't asked her yet.
1: Mm-hmm.
2: I haven't even seen her yet.
1: Yes, oh, but you're going to ask her, aren't you?
2: Oh, sure, sure. I bet if she's a friend of yours, Barbara, she's real pretty. Is she pretty?
0: Well, to be perfectly
1: frank... Oh, we forgot to give Howard a napkin. Here, Howard.
2: Yes, thanks. What were you going to say, Barbara?
0: Well, about Susie. To be perfectly frank...
1: Oh, we forgot the cookies. Oh, have a cookie, Howard. Oh, they are delicious.
2: Yes, thanks. Mm-hmm. Now, what were you going to say about Susie?
3: Hi, everybody. What's cooking?
1: Oh, here, Susan. Now, come in, dear.
2: Is that... That Susie? That...
0: You upset the whole train.
2: Oh, gosh, Miss Greenwood. I'm sorry. Gosh, I better go now.
1: Well, never mind that, Howard. Never mind. Now, but you haven't met Susan.
2: Oh, yeah. Hiya, Susie. Goodbye.
1: But, Howard, aren't you forgetting something?
2: Yeah, but I...
1: You wanted to ask her something, don't you remember? The ball.
2: Oh, yeah, the ball. All right. Will you go to the Easter Monday ball with me? I'll call for you about 8 o'clock. Thanks very much. Goodbye.
1: Susan, Howard is just a little shy.
3: He's not shy. He doesn't want to take me. Nobody ever wants to take me, and I know why, too.
1: Now, Susan.
3: These braces on my teeth. It's my hair and my clothes.
1: But Howard did ask you to go.
3: I won't go. I won't go. Not looking like this.
1: Now, look, child. You're going to the ball. But first, I want to have a word with you. Susan, you're 15, and you look 15. Now, the very things you worry about, your teeth and braces and the way your hair acts up, why, you'll forget all about that a year from now.
3: You don't understand, Miss Greenwood. You're glamorous and you're a Hollywood star.
1: Child, I'd like to be starting again with your age and your equipment.
3: But the ball is Monday night. I want to be glamorous now.
1: Now, wait a minute. I have an idea. But you know that beauty goes a lot deeper than lip rouge and a party dress. So if I do something for you, you've got to promise to do two things for me.
3: What, Miss Greenwood?
1: That you won't lose your head, and that on Tuesday morning after the ball, you'll wake up and be 15-year-old Susan again. Promise?
3: I promise.
1: All right. Then right now, I've got to make a phone call.

0: Why, Mr. Anderson and Judge Cronin, boys, come in.
1: Morning, Charlie.
2: Good morning, Miss Greenwood.
0: Why, I didn't expect to see you two on Saturday morning. What can I do for you?
1: Don't ask me. Ask Cronin. You talked me into driving him out.
2: Quite. I have a personal matter to discuss with Miss Greenwood. Anderson, I don't imagine you'd like to wait out in the car.
1: No, I don't imagine I would.
2: I see. Well, Miss Greenwood, today is Saturday, tomorrow is Sunday, and the next day is Monday?
0: Mm-hmm. There's a whole weekend gone. We haven't accomplished a thing. It's terrible, isn't it?
2: Well, Monday, Miss Greenwood, is the night of the ball. I want to know, are you or are you not going with me?
1: Huh? Hey, what is this?
2: This, Anderson, I repeat, is a personal matter between Miss Greenwood and me.
1: Oh, is it?
3: Yes.
1: Well, it so happens that I've got 2 tickets to that ball, and I've been planning to ask Charlotte myself.
0: Why, Mr. Anderson, how well you've kept your secret.
2: Now, wait a minute, Anderson. I have a prior claim here. I asked her 3 days ago.
1: Yes, and you haven't even got an answer yet. So, poo-poo to you.
3: Oh, is that so? Well, poo-poo to you, too.
1: Oh. Well, if you want to put it on that basis, poo-poo, poo-poo to you.
0: So that's what it's like to have men fight over you.
2: Now, look, Miss Greenwood, which one of us are you going with?
0: Boys, can't I tell you later? I'm expecting Maybelle of Hollywood any moment now.
1: Maybelle of Hollywood?
0: Mm-hmm.
2: Oh, the famous glamour expert?
0: Maybelle is here in town at the Warfield Theater with the Air Force show. Oh, it's an opportunity that was made to order.
2: Yes. Well, Maybelle, the makeup expert, glamorizes all the movie stars. Well, we'll have to meet her, eh, Anderson?
1: Yeah, we'll wait. tell me, Charlotte, what's she like?
0: Well, I've never met Maybelle.
2: Never met her?
0: No. Do I look like I'd ever been glamorized?
3: Oh, but in your case, Miss Greenwood, no one would need to gild the lily.
0: Maybe not, but sometimes I think they might have Simonized the stalk. that's the doorbell. How do you do?
4: Good afternoon, madame. This is the Barton residence, I trust?
0: Yes, it is.
4: And you then are Mrs. Greenwood, I trust?
0: Well, don't be quite so trusting. It's not Mrs. Greenwood, it's Miss Greenwood.
4: Oh, I'm sorry.
0: You're sorry. Won't you come in?
4: Merci, thank you.
0: This is Judge Cronin and Mr. Anderson, and I don't believe I caught your name.
4: Oh, I did not throw it. It is Maybelle.
2: Well, that's it.
0: What?
2: You're Maybelle?
4: Monsieur Maybelle, oui, oui.
3: Monsieur Maybelle, whoa, whoa.
4: A tourist.
1: I think we'll be going now.
2: Yes, goodbye, Miss Greenwood.
0: Goodbye, boys.
4: Now, Miss Greenwood, what is this job you have for me?
0: Well, sir, it's not exactly a job. It's more like a project. Just a second, I'll call her. Susan.
5: Did you call me, Miss Greenwood?
4: Just one moment. Stand where you are, please. Uh-huh. Hmm? Oh-ho! Aha!
5: Uh-huh.
4: Oh, no, no.
0: Oh, no?
4: Wee-wee.
0: Oh, wee-wee.
4: Wee-wee!
5: Say, what's he talking about?
0: I'm not sure, but I think he's figuring out a retread job.

What's 2.5 hours later? If you've been hearing that question over your radio this week, here's the answer. 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

0: Now, back to our story. It's Saturday evening in the Barton home, and Jack is just coming excitedly down the stairs.
1: Charlotte.
2: Well, good heavens, Jack. What happened?
1: Gosh, I just met Susie upstairs, and I didn't even know her. Well, she's beautiful. Her hair's done different. She's taken the braces off her teeth, and, well, she's got on an evening gown that'd knock your eyes out.
2: Yes, well, push yours back in, Jack. It's one of my evening gowns, cut down a little.
1: Yours?
2: Huh?
1: But, gosh, well, I've seen you in an evening gown, and, well, honest, Aunt Charlotte, you never look like that.
2: Well, of course not. You can't get any more out of an evening gown than you put into it. Where are you going, Jack?
1: Upstairs to take another look. Boy, she's terrific.
2: It looks like Susie's a success.
3: Hi, Miss Greenwood.
2: Oh, Howard, come in.
3: Thank you. Is Susan here?
2: Yes, Howard, I'll call her.
3: Oh, no. Don't call her. I can't take her to the ball, so I don't want to see her.
2: Oh, but Howard, if you tell her yourself, she might make you see things differently.
3: Oh, well, thanks anyway, but something has come up.
2: Excuse me, Howard.
3: Uh-huh.
2: Well, of all people...
4: Hello, Miss Greenwood.
2: John Benson, I can't believe it. I didn't know that you were in town already.
4: Oh, didn't Barbara tell you? I got in this afternoon. A bunch of us are going over to Janet's house to dance.
2: Say, the Army certainly agrees with you, young man.
4: Oh,
2: you look
4: you.
2: Wonderful. This is Howard Morton, Private Don Benson.
4: Hi, Howard.
3: How do you do? Well, look, Miss Greenwood, you just give Susie my message, will you? I gotta go.
2: Well, wait a minute now. Somebody's coming down the stairs. It might be Susie.
4: Well, who's Susan? I want to see Barbara. I haven't... Who's this?
3: It's Susan. Gosh.
5: How do you do, Mr. Morton?
3: Hello.
2: Don, this is our house guest. Susan, may I present Barbara's friend, Don Benton.
5: Hi.
4: Well, hi. Gee, I didn't know you were here. Are you coming along with us tonight?
5: Sure, I'm coming.
4: Well, swell. Say, I got my dad's car outside. Get your coat and let's go.
3: Say, Susan, I wanted to see you about...
5: Good night, Greenwood.
2: But, children, aren't you going to wait for Barbara?
4: Oh, sure. We'll wait out in the car. Good night.
2: Dear me. Howard?
3: Yeah?
2: Do you know how to get in touch with Mr. Anthony?

0: But, Barbara, dear, you've been crying ever since you came home. What happened?
1: We went to Janice and Don danced with Susie. Pretty soon he wasn't dancing with me at all.
0: Oh,

0: Good morning, Miss Greenwood.
1: But, Howard, what brings you here so early this morning?
0: Oh, gee, Miss Greenwood, I couldn't sleep all night.
1: Why, Howard, don't tell me you've fallen in love with Susan.
0: Well, I... Gee, she's the most wonderful girl I ever almost had. And now that soldier Don Benson is taking her away from me. My whole life's going to be ruined.
1: Oh, dear.
0: Miss Greenwood, what'll I do?
1: Don, if you can find a way of telling Barbara you've fallen in love with somebody else without making her unhappy, you're a genius. Are you sure that it's not just an infatuation?
2: Miss Greenwood, since I've been in the Army, I've been around. I know the real thing when it happens. I'm going to marry Susan.
1: Have you talked to her about it?
2: Well, no. You see, we danced all evening. We didn't have a chance to talk.
1: You realize, Don, that if you should get married, sometimes the music stops and you have to make conversation?
2: Yeah, but that isn't what I wanted to ask you. It's about Barbara. I've got to figure out some way of telling her without hurting her feelings.
1: Oh, dear.
2: Miss Greenwood, what'll I do?
1: Susan, could I talk with you a minute?
3: Yes, Miss Greenwood. Only would you mind calling me Suzanne?
1: You like that better than Susan?
3: Well, I think it fits my personality better, don't you? I mean, now that I've grown up.
1: Hi, how you've aged since we first met. But look, Susie.
3: Suzanne.
1: Suzanne, pardon me. I wonder if you realize how unhappy you're making this Easter Sunday for Barbara.
3: It's very happy for me.
1: I know, but maybe it won't be so happy when you realize what you're doing.
3: I don't care.
1: Now, Suzanne, in spite of that dress, you know, you're still a little girl. And you're meddling with a lot of emotions that you don't understand.
3: I don't know what you're talking about.
1: That's exactly my point. Now, tell me, dear, when you and Don were together last night, did you have much chance to talk?
3: Talk?
1: Uh-huh.
3: Oh, no, we couldn't. We were dancing.
1: Then you're going to have a chance, because I'm asking Don over tonight. Go in the living room, dear. Howard and Don just came, and they're in there with Susan.
4: But Aunt Charlotte, why'd you have to invite Don?
1: Well, they both told me that they hadn't had an opportunity to talk yet.
4: Yeah, but when people talk, they just get to like each other more.
1: Oh, they do. Well, you never went to a political convention. Come on, now, let's go in.
4: No, Aunt Charlotte. I'm going up to my room.
0: Hi, Miss Greenwood.
1: Hello, Howard. Good evening, Don. Oh, if you and Susan were talking, don't let me interrupt you.
2: Oh, we were just talking about the weather.
1: The weather? Mm-hmm. And there are so many other things to talk about. Well, Susan, tell him about your collection of Vannucci records.
3: Oh, I'd love to. Do you collect Frankie Vannucci records too, Don?
2: Me? That guy?

0: I'd love to. Do you collect Frankie Vannucci records too, Don?
1: Me? That guy?
0: Don't you think he's heavenly? When he sings, don't you just swoon?
1: The only thing that's made me swoon lately is a 60-pound pack.
2: Oh, I'm a Vannucci fan, Susie. I think he's really copacetic.
0: I think he's copacetic, too.
3: I knew you two had something in common. Even if it's copacetic, it's something. You have his autograph, too, haven't you, Susan?
0: Yeah. I got it the last time he appeared here in Lakeview. Oh, boy, it's in lavender ink, too.
2: Gee, Vannucci's autograph in lavender ink.
1: Suzanne, you mean you hung around outside a theater like all those young kids in sweaters and bobby socks?
0: Oh, no. I got him right in his taxi cab, and I wouldn't let him out until he signed it.
3: Isn't that wonderful? I can hardly believe it.
1: Yeah, I can hardly believe it either.
3: Well, tell us more about Vannucci, dear.
2: Yes. How close did you get to him? Did you touch him?
0: Ah, who wants to talk? Let's dance.
1: Swell.
0: I got some really hep jives. Here's a record I bought yesterday. A new arrangement of The General Jumps at Dawn.
3: Mm-hmm. Must be a sequel to that piece, The Private Collapsed at Roll Call.
0: Don, let's do the sugar rip.
1: The sugar rip? Gosh, I don't know how to dance that.
3: Well, don't look at me. All I know is the gavotte.
2: Susan, I do the sugar rip, Susie.
0: Oh, gee, swell, Howard. What are we waiting for? Let's swing on out.
2: Come on. Are you happy?
0: You're plenty solid yourself, Howard. Come on, let's go to town.
1: Gosh, I didn't know she danced that way.
3: Is that dancing? It looks like a riot set to music.
1: Say, Miss Greenwood.
3: Yes?
1: How old is Susan, anyway?
3: Well, I thought you knew. She's all of 15.
1: 15? She's only 15?
0: Wait a minute. I ripped your dress, Miss Greenwood.
3: Oh, think nothing of it, child. It's an Adrian, but it's worth it.
0: Oh, I'll go upstairs and change. When I get my bobby socks on, I'll really be on the beat.
2: While you're changing, I'll go get some of my records. I got a slew of platters that really come on.
3: Oh, do you mind if I turn this phonograph off, Don?
1: Not at all. Say, Miss Greenwood.
3: Yes, Don.
1: Do you know where Barbara is? I've got to ask her something.
3: What, Don?
1: She'll go to the ball with me on Monday night.

0: Aunt Charlotte. I don't know why they call it Blue Monday. This is the happiest day I've ever had in my whole life.
1: I'm happy too, Barbara, if you're happy. Is everything all right between you and Don?
0: Well, he's taking me to the ball tonight. What do you think?
1: And guess what? Susan is going with Howard Morton.
0: Oh, I'm glad, Aunt Charlotte. She's really a sweet child.
1: Yes, if she'll just remember that she is a child for at least a year or two longer. And I think maybe she will now. I'll go. I think I know who this is. Why, it's Mr. Anderson and Judge Cronin. Boys, I was just thinking of you two.
2: Yes, and we too have been thinking of you, too.
1: Too?
3: Yes. We want to know, Charlotte, which one of us is taking you to the ball?
1: Well, I'll tell you. I think the world of you, Judge Cronin.
4: Yeah.
1: And you too, Mr. Anderson?
4: Oh.
1: You're both my dear, thoughtful friends.
4: Oh.
1: I think you're both wonderful.
4: Oh.
1: So I'm not going with either one of you.
4: No.
1: No, boys, I'm going with both of you.
4: Oh.
1: Now come in while I get ready.

0: And now, Charlotte Greenwood.
1: Friends, we always think of the Easter season as being a particularly happy time. We associate Easter with the coming of spring, with colorful Easter parades, and the joy of family reunions. While the spiritual significance of Easter, too, is one of rejoicing and gladness. 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

0: Mr. Freeburn Smith, bless your heart. Are you sure that everybody knows that we are on the air 2.5 hours later, starting next Sunday?
1: Are you kidding? I told them at the beginning of the show and in the middle, and you're going to tell them right now.
0: That's right, I am. And now, until next Sunday at the new time, remember, 2.5 hours later, this is Charlotte Greenwood saying...

0: so long.
1: 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Johnson, with John Brown, Charles Cantor, and Edward Ryan. 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
6: And now, Gangbusters! Gangbusters, presented in cooperation with police and federal law enforcement departments throughout the United States. The only national program that brings you authentic police case histories.

0: of scientific methods, but who learned that to a woman there is nothing so unscientific as a slap in the face.
1: And now to Gangbusters and facts that show the operation of our law enforcement officials in their war against the underworld. Gangbusters has asked the Honorable John J. Sullivan, former Chief of Detectives and Deputy Police Commissioner, City of New York, to narrate by proxy tonight's case.
2: The inside facts in the case of the supersonic safecrackers.
3: Chief Sullivan, I know the criminals in tonight's case certainly presented a problem to detectives of the New York City Police Department.
4: A tremendous problem, Don Gardner. But they gave the investigating detectives an idea of what their successors may have to face in the future.
3: Well, it sounds like you've got an interesting case, Chief Sullivan. Why don't you go right ahead?
4: All right, Don. On the west side of New York, a little uptown from Times Square, there was a cheap restaurant, a chili parlor, in the basement of an old brownstone house. Miguel, the Mexican proprietor, on occasion prepared his peppery native dishes for special customers. One such customer was Russ Enfield, who, on a particular night about a year and a half ago, sat at a corner table with his girl, Myra, as Miguel took their order.
5: And then I fix you some nice enchiladas, which we follow up with some nice cheese tacos, see?
6: Fine, fine. That's the stuff, Miguel.
7: Can't you make something simple like ham and eggs?
5: Ham and eggs? This is poison, ham and eggs.
6: Go on, Miguel. Go on. Whip the stuff up.
5: Whip this stuff up? Well, this gonna be whipped up like ham and eggs.
7: Ross.
6: Now, look, Myra, it's all settled. You got enough clothes. You can't have it.
7: You know, huh? You know what I need.
6: Yeah, I know what you need. Now, let's forget about it.
7: Russ, I swear I'm not going to stand for this pushing around. There's certain things a girl's entitled to.
6: If you don't keep quiet about it, I'll give you what you're entitled to. Now, don't let's start it. Uh-oh. Comes Jonesy and the guy.
7: Ray. Where's his turtleneck sweater?
6: All right. Now, keep quiet.
8: Well, here we are, Russ.
7: Hello, Jonesy. Gee, you look sweet tonight.
8: Yeah. Oh, I just got a haircut.
6: Okay. You're Preble, huh?
8: That's right. Joe Preble, Russ Enfield.
7: Come on, Jonesy. Right. Let's go over to the bar and have a drink.
8: Is it okay, Russ?
6: Sure. Go ahead. I want to talk to Preble.
7: Take care of my enchiladas.
6: Yeah, I'll see they don't get cold.
8: Come on, Myra.
7: Those enchiladas couldn't get cold in Siberia.
6: Have a chair, Preble.
8: Thanks. Cute kid.
6: She's just like the rest of them. No problem?
8: Sounds okay to me, Russ. The way Jonesy explained it.
6: Jonesy's not the best explainer in the world. Have any questions?
8: What kind of questions? Safe cracking.
6: With a few improvements, yeah. For instance, you don't have to carry that gun anymore.
8: Who told you I'm carrying a gun?
6: Nobody told me. I just found out now. You carry it in a shoulder holster under your left arm. Right?
8: And whose mind you been reading?
6: I haven't been reading any minds. Just a dial on this little gimmick.
8: It's a funny looking watch. What is it anyway?
6: Just a little gimmick I picked up. They used them in the war. Metal detector.
8: Oh, cute. Cute as they come. But how does it open a safe?
6: Might come in handy, just like everything we use. The walkie-talkies, the supersonic stuff, everything.
8: You gotta show me that it beats the old way.
6: You've been on ice too long, Preble. You got a Sing Sing complex. Now remember what I tell you about the gadgets we work with. The scientific stuff can only go so far. Can't even go that far without a little head work.
8: Okay, just lay it out.
6: Hold it.
5: Senor Ross, you would like the tortillas plain or toasted? Toasted, I think. Yes.
6: Anything, Miguel. Just get it out here.
5: I see. Toasted. Toasted would be more better tonight because it's yesterday's tortilla.
8: He should drown in a barrel of tequila.
6: Well, Preble, you think you could come along and do what I tell you without giving me any argument?
8: Look, I've been knocking the knobs off safes 15 years now.
6: I can use your experience, but my methods are a little different.
8: Where do you come to be such an expert in this science stuff?
6: The Navy, pal. The Navy taught me the works before they gave me the bounce.
8: Oh, another blue ticket, boy.
6: Yeah, after a hitch in Portsmouth Naval Prison. I've got my hands on every electronic device in the book, and I know how to run them. I can open up any tin can of a vault in this town without straining a muscle. I'll show you what I mean.
8: Now, you heard there was fortunes being made out of government surplus.
6: The surplus anybody can get, Preble. It still takes a guy to run it.
8: Here comes Agua Caliente with your grub.
6: Good. Good. Let's see.
5: All right, it's very hot stuff, senores. You don't put your fingers
6: on. Well, you think you could crack this safe the old-fashioned way, Preble?
8: I might. Come on, Russ. How long does it take to get that junk rigged up?
6: Yeah. Plug this in the wall socket. There.
8: The old-fashioned way ain't good enough. Now you gotta crack a safe with gadgets.
6: Finger the combination, probably.
8: Yeah, now you're talking.
6: Okay, hold it. One tumbler dropped.
8: Did not. I didn't hear it drop. I got the best ears in the business.
6: It dropped, I tell you, and the gadget told me it did.
8: No kidding.
6: I'll run the dial back the other way. Get easy.
8: Yes, sure. Hey, what's that?
6: Shut up. What is it, Jonesy?
9: Keep the light lower, Russ. I got a glimmer of her from the window just now.
6: Right. Keep that light lower, Preble. Any radio cars around, Jonesy?
9: Not a sign of one, Russ. How you doing?
6: Okay, but we won't get it open if I talk to you all night. You just stay in the car. Keep your eyes out for cops.
9: Okay.
8: Hey, that's all right. The walkie-talkie's okay.
6: I know it. Go on, get to work on that combination.
8: Sure.
6: Want to grab that dough and get out of here.
0: 5 feet 8 1/4, 31, 160 pounds, investigation of homicide.
10: Look, Captain Hanson, I hate to break into the lineup like this.
11: Sergeant, what's up?
10: Just had a call from the 32nd Squad.
0: Face the left, Johnson.
10: They got into the vault at the finance company office at 124th and Lexington last night. Got away with over 3,000.
11: Does it look like the same boy, Sergeant?
10: No telling.
11: Come on, let's get up there.
0: All right.
10: Ryan from Identification's on the way up there now. Dust the place over for prints.
11: Good.
0: Walk off the way you came on.
11: Go ahead, Sergeant.
10: Yeah. Car's parked outside, Captain. We can...
11: Oh, Sergeant.
10: Yes, sir?
11: You say they fingered this safe open?
10: That's what the 32nd Squad says.
11: One of those boys must have awfully tender fingers.
10: Probably took them all night manipulating that combination, just like that one last week, Captain. They could have blown the door off in an hour.
11: I don't know, Sergeant. Maybe these boys have a way.
10: A way? What do you mean, a way?
11: Oh, we'll see. Let's get up there and look that vault over.
12: Hey, Russ, I...
7: Hello, Jonesy.
12: Oh, hi, Myra. Is Russ around?
7: Sure, he's in there sleeping. He's got a night job, remember?
12: I guess I'll come back later.
7: What's your rush, handsome? You can wait, and you don't have to wait standing up.
12: Okay. Thanks, Myra.
7: Not over there. Sit down here.
12: Over there? Okay, if you don't mind.
7: Jonesy.
12: Yeah, Myra?
7: Remember at the bar last night I was telling you about that dress?
12: Yeah, it sounds nice.
7: You couldn't let me have another 200, could you?
12: Well...
7: I know I owe you so much already, but you'll get it back, every cent.
12: Well, it's not the dough, Myra.
7: You've got the 200, haven't you?
12: Sure, I got it, but...
7: But what?
12: Look, I told you before, Russ wouldn't like me giving you money. You know he wouldn't...
7: Oh, you don't have to be afraid of Russ. I wouldn't tell him anything about you and me. I'd like to get that dress today, Jonesy.
12: Okay. You can have your 200.
7: Ah, oh, Jonesy. I knew you wouldn't let me down. I just knew it.
12: Myra, you belong to Russ. Now, Russ is a good-looking guy. He can talk and...
7: And what?
12: Skip it. You got the papers around any place? Maybe they got something in about the job.
7: Oh,
12: no,
7: don't. Don't you think...
6: Oh. Hello, Jonesy.
12: Oh, hi, Russ.
6: Well, what's on your mind, Jonesy?
12: Nothing important, Russ. I just want to tell you 8 o'clock is okay with Preble. He'll meet us at the chili parlor.
6: 8 o'clock's fine.
12: Oh, good.
6: Did he say anything about last night's job?
12: Did he? He's really sold on this scientific stuff. Really sold. I think I better run along.
6: What's your hurry?
12: Well, I've got something to do.
7: You got some coffee brewing, Jonesy?
12: No, thanks. See you tonight at Chili Parlor.
7: So long, Jonesy.
12: Bye.
7: Well, did you have a nice nap?
6: Lay off Jonesy, will you, Myra?
7: What are you talking about?
6: Well, anybody can see the guy goes for you like a ton of bricks. You've been taking dough off him again.
7: So what? You won't give it to me. I'm entitled to go looking.
6: Look all you want, baby, but just stay away from my boys. Want them to keep their mind on business.
7: What do you think you are, giving me orders?
6: I'll show you who I think I am.
7: Let go.
6: Now stop playing with Jonesy. I'll start on you, and I won't be playing.
11: Kevin Hansen talking.
13: Oh, Captain. Sergeant Keel. Look, I'm with the chief engineer of the Euclid Safe Manufacturing.
11: Well, what does he have to say?
13: Nobody, he says. Nobody could open that new safe of theirs without blowing the door off.
11: Did you tell him he was wrong?
13: Did I? And I showed him the pictures, too. He still says that new model safe combination has silent tumblers and nobody could hear them drop. He says it looks like an inside job, and I'm about ready to believe him.
11: Is there any way at all to open that safe without the combination?
13: Just a minute, I'll ask him. Is there any way to open that safe without the combination? The captain wants to know. Yeah. He says they tested it, Captain, and the only way it could be done was you could hear the tumblers drop if you had a supersonic listening device.
11: That's interesting.
13: Yeah, that's interesting, Captain. But what kind of a burglar carries a supersonic, whatever you call it?
11: I don't know, Sergeant, but come on back to the office. We'll see if we can find out.
3: So, Don, as the gang of criminals led by Russ Enfield prepared to extend their scientific safe-cracking venture still farther, New York City detectives had obtained their first inkling to their method of operation. It was the beginning of a long trail that didn't end until the threat of death lurked on both sides of a skyscraper's skylight.
1: Now, back to gangbusters. You were telling us, Chief Sullivan, that the criminal Russ Enfield had led his gang in a number of successful safe-crackings by using such modern instruments as supersonic listening devices and walkie-talkie apparatus to warn of approaching trouble.
3: That's right, Don. And New York City detectives had an idea of what was going on and were proceeding with their investigation. One night shortly before starting on a safe burglary they had planned, Russ Enfield had just finished dinner with his confederates and the girl Myra at the Chili Parlor the gang patronized.
14: Listen, Russ, boss or no boss, this is the last time I go for this Mexican food. It can kill you.
6: Yeah, it's like olives. You gotta learn to like this stuff.
7: And you will if you got a stomach left.
14: What's the matter with Mexican food? I like it.
6: Okay, Jonesy, it's getting late. Drive Myra home, will you?
14: Yeah, Russ, sure.
7: Yeah, I thought you were taking me on this one.
14: A dame's place is home.
7: Who asked you?
6: Come on home, will you?
14: Come on, Myra.
6: Now hurry back here, Jonesy. Preble and I will have the whole thing gone over.
7: Yeah. Have a good time, boys. Let's go, Jonesy.
14: You sure?
7: Toodaloo.
6: I'll see you later, Jonesy.
14: Yeah. I got the car parked right outside, Myra.
7: That's sweet of you, Jonesy.
14: Look, Myra, I want to talk to you
7: now,
14: about...
7: Wait. Wait till we get outside.
14: Okay. I'll get the door.
15: Hey, buenas noches.
7: Night, Miguel. Got warmer.
14: Yeah.
7: Where's the car?
14: It's right there. Look, Myra, I...
7: Yeah.
14: Your new dress looks nice on.
7: Does it? Glad you like it.
14: Oh, wait a minute, Myra. When is the payoff going to be?
7: Jonesy, I told you you'd get back every cent. 800, isn't it?
14: When a guy gives dough to a dame, she means something to him, Myra.
7: Oh, Jonesy, you mean something to me, too, but I'm scared. I'm scared of Russ.
14: Well, I'm not scared. Come here.
7: Oh, Jonesy, please.
14: Myra.
7: Jonesy, if Russ ever thought...
6: Oh, kids, you're having a good time?
14: Yeah, Russ. An awful good time.
6: What's the idea?
7: No, wait a minute, Russ. Don't get thinking anything.
6: Shut up.
14: Come on, Russ. If you want to argue about it, I'm willing to argue. If you think I ought to get socked, try it.
6: You're not going to get hit, Jonesy. Not you.
7: Hey, now, wait a minute.
6: Wait, nothing, Myra. I told you to cut this out.
7: Russ, no, don't shoot!
12: You had not have done that, Russ.
6: She had it coming.
7: Did I?
12: I said you had not have done that, Russ.
6: Come on, Myra, grab a cab and get home.
12: I'll take her home.
6: You do what I tell you. Come on, Myra, start walking.
7: Don't you ever lay a hand on me again.
12: You didn't have to hit her, Russ.
6: Now, you listen to me, Jonesy. Myra's no dame for you. If you want a girl, go get somebody else.
12: Ain't that up to Myra?
6: It's up to me. I came out to tell you to pick up an extra 20-foot extension cord for that job tonight. I get it before we start something that we can't finish.
12: Yeah. An extra 20-foot extension cord.
6: Well, get going. We haven't got all night. Don't worry about Myra. I'll take care of her.
11: Get this straight, Commander. You say these are all the types of supersonic listening devices that are Navy equipment?
15: That's right, Captain Hansen. There are two or three other types, later developments, but they're still secret.
11: They all look pretty bulky. Except this one portable job.
15: The Army had some types of their own, you know.
11: Yes, I know. I've checked with the Army.
15: That one's sensitive enough to enable a man using it to hear the tumblers of a safe combination drop. I've heard of instances where it was used during the war by the OSS and intelligence on certain missions in occupied territory, and quite successfully, too.
11: I don't suppose these devices have too many industrial uses.
15: No, Captain, not too many. Wouldn't be too difficult to trace all sales of them through the War Assets Administration.
11: Well, when I leave here, Commander, that's exactly where I'm going.
6: Come on, Myra. Come on. Open up this door.
7: Right.
6: Open up or I'll push it in.
7: Okay.
6: You're all right. You shouldn't be bothered. Right.
7: All right, what do you want?
6: What are you packing for? Where are you going?
7: I decided a long time ago. No guy's going to slug me in and have me sit around to take his abuse.
6: You'll sit around as long as I want you around.
7: Hand me that pair of shoes. They go in, too.
6: Listen to me. You hang that stuff back in the closet or I'll give you a going over. You'll never forget.
7: Jonesy will have something to say about that.
6: I told you to stay away from Jonesy.
7: Russ, you're stuck.
6: You'll do what I tell you. You'll stay away from Jonesy. Get that through that head of yours. Now go on, hang that stuff up.
7: All right. You put it that way.
16: Yes, sir. Step right in. Yes, sir. What can I do for you?
10: I understand you handle a lot of war surplus.
16: He understands I handle a lot of war surplus. Mister, this store handles so much war surplus, I'm thinking of starting my own army. What would you like? We got pup tents, jeep tents, barrack tents, sailor suits, soldier suits, diver suits.
10: Okay. Have you got any portable supersonic listening devices?
16: If we got any portable supersonic listening devices, sure, we got them. Right this way.
10: Thanks.
16: Telling you we got a portable supersonic listening device the likes of which you've never seen. And they've been going like hotcakes, too. Everybody wants one, everyone.
10: Yeah?
16: Sure. We run them in, run them out by the carload. Hey, take a look at this little number.
10: My name is Sergeant Keel, Safe and Loft Squad.
16: Oh. Well, you don't say. You're Sergeant, huh?
10: That's right. How many of these things did you buy from the War Assets Administration?
16: Let me see. 10, I think. They came with a job lot of other merchandise. 10.
10: And they've been going like hotcakes?
16: Well, not exactly. I saw one.
10: One. Do you remember who bought it?
16: Do I remember who bought it? I never forget a customer. Maybe sometimes I can't remember the face, but I never forget a customer. We got a record someplace. I'm going back and see what I can find out. Now, if you want to look around some of our fine merchandise for your own use, go ahead. Don't touch nothing, though.
10: No, thanks. I think I'll just go in back and help you look.
12: And then he hits you again.
7: Yeah. But that's not the worst part of it, Jonesy. Like now, I can't even go to the beauty parlor without an escort.
12: I'd like to help you, Myra, but what's the use? Nothing in it for me. You just run back to Russ.
7: I hate him, Jonesy. You don't know how much I hate him.
12: And what are you sticking with him for?
7: I'm scared. I'm scared to death he'll kill me. Jonesy. There is a way.
12: A way for what?
7: You and me.
12: I thought you were scared of Russ.
7: Suppose there was no Russ to be scared of.
12: Now, wait a minute.
7: Listen to me, Chauncey. That's safe tonight. There ought to be 12,000, 15,000 in it.
12: So?
7: You and I could do a lot with 15,000, Chauncey. An awful lot.
12: Yeah, maybe
8: Maybe we could.
7: Russ told me he's taking both you and Preble up into the place with him. I'm going to stay in the car.
8: What about Preble?
7: He don't mean nothing to you, does he?
8: Not much, no.
7: Okay, then.
8: Okay, what?
7: When the safe gets open and you've got the money, that's the time.
8: Both of them? I don't know.
7: Well, you don't have to, you know. If you can do without me.
8: Well, now, look, Myra.
7: But if you don't kill him, Jonesy, we'll never get a chance, you and me. Never. Think of it. 15,000.
8: Yeah, Myra. Yeah, I want that chance.
11: Captain Hanson.
13: Oh, Captain. Sergeant Keel.
11: Oh, yes, Sergeant. How'd you make out?
13: Well, it looks like this Russ Enfield's the guy, Captain. Got a pair of hoodlums for sidekicks. One of them's Joe Preble. Just finished 7 to 12 in Sing Sing.
11: Good. I want them tailed, Sergeant. I want a man tailing each one of them every minute. Let's get them in the act of committing one of these safe burglaries.
17: How about it, Sergeant? Been able to raise the Captain?
10: They're ringing him now.
13: Captain Hanson.
10: Sergeant Keel, Captain. Talking from a call box on the corner of 93rd and 2nd. Russ Enfield and both his sidekicks just now broke into a building here.
13: Oh, what about the girl?
10: She's waiting in a car. And look, Captain, there's a finance company on the top floor of that building. That's probably what they're after.
13: Have you got help on the way?
10: Yes, sir, plenty.
13: Okay, grab them as they come out.
10: Right, sir.
13: And I'm on my way. I'll be there as soon as I can. So long.
10: Captain's on his way, Riley.
17: Good, good.
10: Now, look. That office is on the top floor. As I remember, most of these buildings around here have got skylight.
17: Want to go up and have a look?
10: Yeah, the watchman at that loft next door let us up and we can cut over his roof.
17: Okay.
10: We'll tell Gordon to get the men posted as soon as they get here. Let's go.
6: Jonesy, we've been here long enough. Come on, let's get packed up and going. Pebble?
8: I'm set. You know, Russ, I wouldn't be surprised if that adds up to 15 grand.
6: Yeah, we'll see what it adds up to when we count it. Now, come on, get that stuff together.
8: Russ.
6: What?
8: Myra told me you hit her again.
6: What business is that of yours?
8: It's my business, all right.
6: Is it?
8: I told you, you hadn't ought to go around hitting people, especially Myra.
6: Oh, forget it. Get that stuff together.
8: Sorry, Russ, but Myra said you...
6: Hey.
8: Don't move, Russ.
6: What?
18: What's the idea?
8: You too, Preble. Up. Up.
6: Yeah. Put that gun up, you dope, before I...
18: Hey.
6: All
18: right, hands up, both.
8: Okay, don't shoot.
18: Drop that gun.
8: Okay, don't shoot.
18: Yeah, yeah. Not me, you don't get. Drop, you haul. Not me, you don't get. Not me, you rotten.
13: All right, Russ.
18: Come
13: on
18: up.
6: Now, look, Copper. Look, just take it easy.
13: We got him, Sergeant.
6: All right.
11: Wasn't any sense running, Russ.
6: All right.
11: You've gotten yourself killed. Scientific mind like yours should have reasoned we'd have every exit covered. Okay, turn around and walk back to the safe. We want to look that job over.
3: That dawn was how Russ Enfield and his gang learned that not even a clever application of up-to-date scientific instruments can beat the law. They were all sentenced to long terms, which they are now serving in various New York state penitentiaries.
1: Well, I was amazed, Chief Sullivan, that such equipment as supersonic listening devices could be purchased by burglars.
3: Well, they can't anymore, Don. Because of requests by law enforcement officials and for other reasons, the sale of supersonic equipment was frozen by the War Assets Administration several months ago.
1: Well, thank you, Chief Sullivan, for this extraordinary case history. And congratulations to all the New York City detectives who had a hand in breaking up this dangerous gang of safe burglars. Leading roles were played by Chuck Webster, Elspeth Eric, and Bill Zuckert. Don Gardner speaking. Gangbusters is a Phillips H. Lord production.
19: Would you credit it? 50-odd years of making it same old always. 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Very nice, young Harold. 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
5: Will you have the polo, dear Liza, will you have the polo, dear Liza, polo?
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0: I think the thing that most significantly points out the difference between Americans and other people is the ability of we Americans to laugh at ourselves. At one time or another, just about every section of our citizenry has been the object of good-natured ribbing. This week's play takes a good-natured poke at our politicians, who are, as always, legitimate prey in the writer's search for humor. Our star has made Broadway laugh in Room Service, Brother Rat, Boy from Syracuse, and many, many others. You've also seen him, I'm sure, in many films, several of them having been comedies which have become movie classics. So it gives me a great deal of pleasure to introduce an American who can not only laugh at himself, but who can make others laugh with him, Mr. Eddie Albert.
1: We're on the air, Eddie. Eddie, our audience is waiting to say hello to you.
2: Oh, pardon me. Hello.
0: We'll bring Eddie back for a curtain call after the play. But now, here is our announcer with the slogan that's easy to remember.

0: curtain is up, and here is the play.
1: Mr. President, Mr. Speaker, members of the 80th Congress, and my fellow citizens of the nationwide radio audience, as President of the United States, representing the people of our great republic, I come before you with a message of hope, a message of reassurance.
2: I'm terribly sorry, Mr. President. I do hate to interrupt you, but we have a visitor.
1: Someone to see me, Irma? Who?
2: Mayor Mitchell of the city of Middletown would like to pay his respects to Elliot Whittlesey, the President of the United States.
1: Oh, Irma, I'm not really president.
2: You couldn't have detected the difference from the living room.
1: Oh, you don't mean Mayor Mitchell heard my address to the joint session of Congress all the way downstairs?
2: Every word of it.
1: Oh, dear, that's very embarrassing. Hey, it'll be hard to explain. I just sort of make speeches in the shower. Like other people sing in a bathtub. I really am embarrassed, Irma.
2: Oh, you have no reason to be, Elliot.
1: Oh?
2: Why, in all our married life, I've never heard you more eloquent.
1: Well, I thought it was rather good, too. Of course, you did interrupt it just as I was getting to the vital spot. Irma, you wouldn't want me to go back into the shower and finish it quietly so you could hear how I planned to tell the Congress to wait.
2: No, I wouldn't.
1: Oh.
2: In the first place, the mayor's waiting. Mm-hmm. And in the second place, Sam told you that the water heater is apt to blow up at any minute if you keep taking showers all the time.
1: You know, Sam doesn't know everything.
2: My brother knows a lot more about everything than you do, Elliot Whittlesey. And in addition, he happens to be a plumber. I want you to order that new heater.
1: But dearest, we can't afford
2: it. Oh, we'll talk about it later, after the mayor and mother have gone. Here's your robe.
1: Oh, yes, thank you, dear. Your mother's here, too.
2: Don't you think you'd better put your slippers on?
1: Yes, slippers. Had them right here. Slippers, there we are. Slippers. Wonder what the mayor wants.
2: Be careful how you handle him. Remember your job.
1: Yes, dear, yes. Shall I go now?
2: Wipe the hair out of your eyes.
1: Yes, Irma. Got it?
2: Go on, Mr. President.
1: Hello, Mayor Mitchell. Mother?
3: How's the boy orator today?
1: Very well, thank you, Mayor.
4: Very well, except in the head, you mean.
1: Hmm?
4: What are you trying to do, Elliot? Blow the house up? Sam told you that antiquated water heater was ready to go out any minute, and yet you spent hours in the shower running hot water.
1: I'm sorry, but you see, Mother, I kind of relax in the shower, and I like to relax.
3: And he makes such nice speeches in the shower.
4: Huh.
3: It's about the only time he ever says a word.
1: Well, you see, I'm all alone in the shower. When other people are around, I never get much chance to talk.
4: Oh, it's a pity. We all feel very sorry for you, Elliot. Pardon me, Mayor. I have things to do. Why Irma ever saw it in that man, she could have had a pick of half the men in Middletown.
3: I guess you must have made some pretty good speeches to her, Emma boy.
1: Yeah, I guess.
3: And so far as I'm concerned, you can spend all the time you like in the shower. However, on one of your watery flights of eloquence, I would be very grateful if you could compose a speech for me.
1: Another speech, Mayor?
3: Yes, my boy, another speech. You're the city librarian and handy with words, so you're just the man for the job.
1: Oh, thank you, sir.
3: As you know, my boy, next Saturday, the Ladies' Aid holds its annual picnic in Fairview Park. At that time, I would like to deliver an address that will rally the general public, along with George Gage and his organization, to our cause.
1: What is our cause, Mayor?
3: Why, the winning of the coming election, of course, which we can do with Gage's support.
1: I hate to appear ignorant, Mayor. But who is George Gage?
3: He hates to appear ignorant. That's a good one. Well, Elliot, maybe you haven't heard, but Gage happens to be the new head of the Farmers' Organization.
1: Oh?
3: This election is going to be a close one, I can tell you. The city is seething over the proposed issue of selling Fairview Park to the Johnson interest. So far, the farmer group hasn't made any statement of its stand on the issue, and whoever gets the support of Gage and his farmers will be mayor of Middletown.
1: Uh-huh. Well, I know I shouldn't ask, Mayor, but what are we... or rather, what are you... going to do about Fairview Park?
3: Well, I suppose, being city librarian, you can be trusted. We plan a simple political move. Play for votes from all sides. Then, when we get in, we shall mold public opinion into selling to the Johnson people.
1: Oh, yeah. But suppose Mr. Gage and the farmers come out in opposition to selling the park. Won't they be terribly annoyed at you for deceiving them?
3: That's where you come in, my boy.
1: Me? Oh, that must be Sam. Irma told him to come over and talk to me about that water heater. I don't want a new water heater.
2: I'll get it.
1: Go ahead, Mayor. You were going to tell me what I...
3: Yes. Elliot, I'll need a speech that will praise the farmer. One that mentions his basic contribution to American life and all that sort of thing. Now, this is the crucial point. We must assure the farmer that no harmful outside influence will enter the city of Middletown. That should win them to our ticket. What do you say, my boy?
5: Well, don't you think that's dishonest, Mayor?
3: Of course it's not dishonest. We tell them no harmful influence will get into Middletown. Later, we show them that the Johnson outfit is not only harmless, but a great source of revenue for our city. You see?
5: Yeah, I guess I do see.
3: I'll need the speech in a couple of days. Will that rush you, Elliot?
6: Hi, Elliot. How's the bookworm today? Hiya, Mayor. Pardon me. Got to take care of a little business here. Now, about that hot water heater that's about to bust, Elliot, what size new one do you want? The big deluxe one?
5: I can't afford a new water heater right now.
6: How about that? Want to blow the roof off your house or kill somebody, maybe?
5: You know better than I do, Sam. Okay, but I figured maybe the heater could wait a little while until the Christmas fund is paid up or something.
6: It can't wait. Do you want to tell me what model you want, or shall I use my own judgment?
3: I'm sorry to interrupt, but my ulcer demands that I get home to dinner. Have to feed him on time, you know. May I have that speech the day after tomorrow?
5: No.
3: What's that?
5: Oh, I'm sorry, Mayor. I was saying no to Sam's proposal of a new water heater.
6: Elliot, don't be stupid. I tell you that water heater...
5: However, as far as the speech is concerned, Mayor, the same answer holds true.
3: What? You mean you won't write it?
5: Yes, I won't no.
2: Elliot Whittlesey, did I hear you say no to someone? What's going on here? What's all this shouting about? Elliot Whittlesey, what's come over you?
5: Nothing. Nothing but a firm resolve not to be a party to a fraud.
6: Elliot, that's the mayor you're speaking to.
3: I maintain there's nothing fraudulent in my proposed speech.
5: Look, I hate to be controversial, but the fraud lies not in what you propose to say, but in what you propose not to say.
3: What do you think you mean?
5: Just that you plan to sell Fairview Park to the Johnson people after you win the election.
6: Elliot, that's the mayor you're talking to.
3: It seems to me, Whittlesey, that for an underling, a mere city librarian, you display a great regard for that which doesn't concern you.
5: Underling? Well, that does it.
2: Now, be careful, Elliot.
5: As an obscure underling, Mr. Mitchell, let me tell you some facts about the Johnson Company you wouldn't dare reveal to the farmers, either before or after the election.
3: I suggest you write the speech as I outlined it for you and leave well enough alone.
5: But in your speech, I couldn't tell the people that the Johnson name is just another front for the powerful chemical combine.
3: Where'd you find that out?
5: Nor could I tell them that the chemical products require an abundant source of water and access to transportation, and that Fairview Park is ideal because it's close to the river and the railroad depot.
3: Now look here, Whittlesey.
6: Take it easy, Elliot.
5: I think the farmer would be particularly interested in the fact that Chemco has always found it cheaper to dump the chemical residue of its product into a river, thus polluting the water for miles downstream of their factory.
3: I think you've said enough, Whittlesey.
5: But I haven't pointed out that in three other small communities, Chemco has employed a tremendous amount of cheap labor and provided them with nothing but shacks to live in. Shacks that eventually become slums. None of these facts would you dare tell the citizens of Middletown.
3: Are you finished?
5: Well, I... I suppose so.
3: Well, that's caution. Now, I have two suggestions to make to you. Firstly, I suggest you keep all those so-called facts about the Johnson Company strictly under your own hat. Secondly, I suggest you write that speech as I outlined it to you and have it ready the day after tomorrow.
5: And if I should refuse...
3: May I remind you that should you refuse, you will no longer hold the position of city librarian.
5: You can take the job of city librarian and you can give it to somebody else. Goodbye.
3: Goodbye.
2: Now, where do you think you're going, Elliot?
5: I'm going to take a shower and calm down.
6: I'm warning you, Elliot. You better not take any more showers. That old water heater's going to blow up any day now.
2: Better listen to Sam, you dunderhead. If the water heater does blow up, you'll never hear the last of it.
6: Yeah, you better wait until I install a new one.
5: You can take your new water heater and install it somewhere else. Goodbye to you, too. Huh. Guess I told them. Write another speech for that old phony. I dropped dead first. Imagine him hiding information like that about Chemco. Well, I suppose it'll be said of me that I'd rather be honest than city librarian. Maybe I can forget it while I take a shower. And that brother-in-law of mine. Ho-ho! A new water heater. Anything for a sale with that character. Why, our old water heater is as likely to blow up as I am to write that speech for the mayor. One water heater and one speech coming up.
0: And the curtain falls on Act One of the Movie Town Radio Theater's presentation of Little Drops of Water, starring Mr. Eddie Albert. And now, Here is our announcer.

0: Oh, the Ladies' Aid certainly does things up right, doesn't it, Mayor?
1: Yes, it's a lovely picnic, Mrs. Whittlesey. And you wrote an excellent speech, Ellie.
2: Oh,
1: I just hope I'll be able to deliver it.
3: Oh. What's the matter, Mayor?
1: Stomach, my boy.
3: Yeah?
1: Ate too much home cooking at the exhibit. Oh, what a way to get folks.
3: Oh, that's too bad.
1: Well, if worse comes to worst.
3: Bad.
1: Well, if worse comes to worst.
3: Bad.
1: Well, if worse comes to worst.
3: Bad.
1: Well, if worse comes to worst.
3: Bad.
1: Well, if worse comes to worst, you could give the speech. After all, you wrote it.
2: Oh, no, I'm sure I couldn't.
1: Oh, if this keeps up, you may have to. Ooh.
0: Oh, did you hear that, Mother? Mayor Mitchell ate too much and has a stomachache.
4: Oh, must have been Myrtle McCleary's persimmon chutney. That's too bad.
2: Yeah, the mayor's afraid I might have to give his speech.
4: That's worse.
0: That would be ridiculous.
4: Oh, well, maybe there won't be any speech. My corns are twinging.
0: Oh, Mother, don't be silly.
4: It'll rain, all right. My corns haven't been wrong for 50 years.
1: Oh, Elliot, I can't stand this pain. Here's the speech. Oh. Just make it loud.
2: No, I can't do it.
1: You'd better, or we'll have a new librarian. Oh.
0: Mayor, why don't you let Mother and me take you to our house? We all think so much of you.
4: Yes, Mayor. I have a sure cure for tummy ache.
1: Oh, that's very kind of you, lady. Oh, Elliot.
3: Huh?
1: See that large man in the second row?
3: Yeah.
1: That's George Gage. Direct the whole speech to him. Remember, whoever controls Gage's vote will be the mayor of this.
0: Come on, Mayor. You look so peaceful.
4: We'll take care of you. Goodbye, Elliot.
3: Goodbye, dear. Oh, my.
5: Speak!
6: It's time for the speech. Hey, where's the mayor?
5: Man, looks like that fellow Whittlesley's gonna substitute.
2: Fellow citizens.
1: That's a good beginning.
2: ladies and gentlemen, I regret to announce that Mr. Mitchell, that is the mayor, or rather, I should say the Honorable Mr. Mitchell.
7: What's honorable about old Moneybag Mitchell?
2: As I was about to say, the mayor has been temporarily, shall we say, indisposed?
5: That's one way of putting it.
2: As I was about to say... Rain! Oh, thank heaven.
3: and Mother's corns. Now I won't have to make this dreadful speech. What a relief. That rain feels so good. So warm and relaxing. It's almost like a shower bath. Now, if I were mayor of Middletown, I would say, ladies and gentlemen, the big issue before Middletown citizens in the next election will be the proposed sale of Fairview Park to the Johnson Company. I would like to put the facts before you and then let you decide the fate of this proposition with your ballots. First, you should know that the Johnson Company is a subsidiary of the vast Kemco Combine. Now, in case you haven't heard of Kemco, it is a firm...
0: Right out there on the sofa, Mayor.
2: Oh, yeah.
0: And I'll turn on the radio so you can hear Elliot.
4: That should be good for a stomach, eh? I'll just go in the kitchen and mix you a cup of hot cabbage tea, Mayor.
1: Oh, that's very kind of you, ladies. Very kind indeed. I suppose the rain stopped Elliot from delivering my address, but it won't hurt to be sure.
8: Kemco finds it cheaper to dump this chemical residue back into the river. This action pollutes the water for miles. And in time ruins the land along the riverbank.
1: Why, that double-crossing middle worm.
0: What in heaven's name is he doing?
8: And so, unless you want slums, crime, smoke, filth, and pollution to enter our beautiful little city of Middletown, be sure your candidate for mayor is committed to keeping the Johnson interests away from our borders. I thank you. That's what I'd say if I were mayor.
0: Why, he didn't even realize he was in front of a microphone.
1: Turn it off, him. I've got faith.
0: Oh, yes, Mayor.
1: Now, let's see. Judging from the silence that followed Elliot, everybody must have left the park when it started to rain. That's good.
0: But what about the radio audience?
1: That's bad. Now, let's see. I have it. Nobody's ever heard Elliot on the radio. We'll say that some practical joker took advantage of my illness in the rainstorm to have a little harmless fun. It might be difficult, but maybe we can patch it up. I hope.
0: Oh, just wait till I get my hands on Mr. Elliot Whittlesey.
3: Hello, folks. Mother, Irma, Mayor Mitchell.
0: Elliot Whittlesey. How could you have done a horrible thing like that?
3: Hmm?
0: Whatever were you thinking of?
4: Thinking? With what?
3: Well, I... Oh!
1: Go on, you Benedict Arnold. This should be very interesting.
3: Oh, dear me. Oh, well, when the rain started to fall, well, it felt so much like a shower bath, I felt like dreaming out loud. I guess I was sort of carried away.
1: But why did you have to be transported in front of a microphone?
3: In front? A microphone? Was there a microphone?
1: Oh, now I've heard everything. How do you suppose we heard you?
3: Oh, that's right.
4: I swear someday he's going to say he's alive.
1: The radio station must have thought you were a substitute speaker, which of course you were not.
3: Oh, dear, dear, I'm sorry.
0: That's a big help.
1: The rain emptied the park, I hope.
3: Well, just about.
1: Everyone didn't leave?
3: Well, all but one.
1: Only one. Oh, that's good. And maybe we can squelch this yet. Did you recognize the one who stayed?
3: I think it was, Mr. Gage.
1: Gage?
3: Yeah.
1: Oh, no. Are you sure?
3: No, I'm not positive. There was one man standing a long way from the stage. It looked like Mr. Gage. Of course, in the rain and everything, I could be mistaken.
1: Well, let's hope you are.
9: Hiya, folks. Just thought I'd drop over to catch up on the latest. And when I was coming up the walk, I ran into this guy who says he wants to see you, Elliot.
3: Oh, do you want to see me, sir?
10: Yes, Mr. Whittlesey. My name is George Gage.
1: Well, well, well, my old friend Georgie.
10: Pardon my appearance, Mr. Whittlesey. But I stood in the rain to hear your speech.
1: Now, look here, Gage. I can explain everything.
10: I'm sure you can, Mayor. But there's only one thing I want to know, and only one man can give me the answer. Mr. Whittlesey, was that speech you made founded on facts? Was it the truth?
1: Watch what you say, Elliot.
0: You see, Mr. Gage, my husband is given to daydreaming.
4: The darndest wool gatherer you ever saw.
9: Yeah, real crackpot.
10: Was it the truth, Mr. Whittlesey?
3: Yes.
9: Oh, no, no.
10: That's all I want to know. Mr. Whittlesey, the organization I represent would like you to be our candidate for the office of mayor of Middletown in the next election.
1: Oh, no.
0: Now look what you've done, Elliot.
3: Oh, I honestly don't think I'm equipped to run for mayor, Mr. Gage.
1: I'll say he's not. Why, he can't make a speech unless he's standing in the shower bath or the rain.
0: And you can't always order a rainstorm.
4: Why, he's making a laughing stock with the whole campaign.
10: I'm a little confused, Mr. Whittlesey. Could they be right?
9: I'll say they're right. This character's tongue-tied without his shower bath.
10: You know, this sounds a trifle silly.
1: You'll find Elliot a trifle silly.
10: But your speech was so sincere and honest. Is it possible that you actually need the artificial aid of a shower to bring the truth to the people?
1: No.
9: Oh, boy, he died.
0: What was that you said?
3: I said no. No man should require anything more than his conscience to speak the truth. And if that's all you ask of your candidate, Mr. Gage, that he speak the truth, I accept your very gracious offer to run for mayor of Middletown.
10: Oh, that's wonderful. I have a number of things to take care of, so I'll just run along. But before I go, let me say I'm happy we're to work together. And with the organization behind us, I can safely say you will be the next mayor of Middletown, Elliot.
3: Well, thank you, George.
10: I'll call you tomorrow. Goodbye. Oh, don't bother. I'll let myself out.
1: I suppose you realize this finishes you as city librarian.
3: I suppose you realize this finishes you as mayor.
1: We'll see about that.
3: I think you better leave, Mr. Mitchell.
1: Why, you insolent little pipsqueak, I'll have you.
3: You might be interested to know that when I'm mayor, I intend to have some of your shady deals thoroughly investigated.
1: Oh, no, Elliot. No, dear boy. No, have a heart. I'm an old man.
3: I think you better go now. Go on.
1: Of course, Elliot, anything you say. Be sure to continue as librarian until you're ready to pay.
4: Well, Mr. Big Shot, what next?
3: First, my darling mother-in-law, I suggest you speak to me in a civil manner or not at all.
4: What?
3: You've gotten away with murder for a long time now. Our household has been in a constant upheaval because of your bitter tongue.
4: Oh.
3: In short, you've been a small-time tyrant, and it's got to stop.
4: A tyrant?
3: Yes.
4: Me, a small-time
3: yes,
4: tyrant?
3: Yes, you.
4: Oh, how could you be so mean?
0: How dare you make my mother cry?
3: Yes, and that goes for you, too. If there's one thing a man in the public eye must have, it's a harmonious home. Now, if the two of you can't cooperate to produce such a home, I suggest you both pack your bags, go to Reno, and divorce me.
0: Oh, Elliot, what's happened? You don't love me anymore.
9: Pardon me, Elliot, but about that water heater.
3: Yeah, put a new one in as soon as you can.
9: Oh, no need for that. I could repair the old one.
3: Don't argue with me. I said install a new water heater. I'll need warm water to help me relax.
9: Yes, Elliot.
3: I wish you two would stop crying now long enough to hear this. From now on, I'll compose my speeches in the living room.
0: No need for that, darling. I'll bring a chair in the bathroom and take them down in shorthand while you shower.
3: Well, it's nice of you to offer, dear, but I think it's time that I stopped relying on little drops of water. And besides, I don't want my opponents to say Elliot Whittlesey is all wet.
11: And the curtain falls on Act Two of the Movie Town Radio Theater's presentation of Little Drops of Water, starring Mr. Eddie Albert, who returns for a curtain call.

0: And here's our star, Mr. Eddie Albert. Eddie, that was a grand performance, and I'd vote for you anytime.
1: Well, thank you, Les. Here's your cigar. And if you have any babies around, I'll be glad to kiss them.
0: No, it's all right, Eddie. Your campaign is over. You can relax.
1: Relax? Well, not before Election Day. I feel as though I have a stake in the outcome. In Middletown, anyhow.
0: Well, you mean you're not going to try for the presidency this year?
1: Well, I'm already president, you see.
0: Do you feel all right?
1: Well, president of Eddie Albert Productions. Yeah, we make educational and industrial 16-millimeter films.
0: Well, that sounds like a pretty idealistic program, Eddie, and from what I hear around town, pretty badly needed.
1: Oh, it's not lofty ideals alone makes me manufacture educational films. It's a profitable business as well.
0: But I thought you limited yourself to your very profitable acting career.
1: Oh, I'm ambidextrous.
0: Ambidextrous means that you can use either hand, Eddie.
1: Sure. I can take money in with either hand. I'm not fussy.
0: Well, I happen to know you're doing more than that with your 16-millimeter films. You're doing a fine educational job. But don't give up acting, Eddie. We need you.
1: Oh, thanks, Les. I'll be around. I'll be available for radio shows, too, Les. Well, it was grand working with you. I'd also like to thank the splendid cast for their help, particularly Herb Butterfield, who played the mayor, the old skinflint.
0: Thank you, Eddie Albert.
1: Goodbye, Les.
0: Goodbye.

In our cast, you heard Mr. Eddie Albert as Elliot, Eve McVeigh as Irma, Regina Wallace as the mother, Herb Butterfield as the mayor, Ken Christie as Sam, and Bob Bruce as Gabe. Little Drops of Water was written by Tom Dixon, edited by Bud Lesser, produced and directed by yours truly, Les Mitchell. We're very happy you could arrange to be in our radio theater this week. 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
1: Choo-choo Charlie was his name, we hear.
0: He had an engine and he sure had fun. He used good and plenty candy to make his train run.
2: Charlie says, love my good and plenty. Charlie says, really rings the bell. Charlie says, love my good and plenty. Don't know any other candy that I love so well.
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5: Radio 2 is as delighted as a dog with a dinosaur bone to bring you Hoodwinks, starring Roy Hudd with Chris Emmett, Denise Coffey, Fred Harris, and David Goodison. This week,
6: the fall of the House of Slaythwaite.
7: Say, Elmer, do we have to spend our vacation rummaging round old Lancashire junk shops?
8: Ah, quick morning, Billy Sue. There are some fine old pieces of ephemera here. I mean, look at this here shaving mug.
7: Ephemera must have been quite a gal if she had to shave.
8: Say, look at this old sepia photograph.
6: Aye, that's a photograph of Rottenshaw Town Square, sir. Taken round about the turn of the century.
8: Gee, and that statue, the guy on the white charger?
6: Oh, that's old Henry Slaythwaite himself, sir. He was a character and half was old Henry. Oh, yes, he was. Oh, well, mind the time.
9: Right, hey, Mr. Mayor, Reverend, cherished friends. I'd just like to say thank you all for accepting the invitation to dine at my humble table. To celebrate the occasion of my daughter Primrose's 18th birthday. I must admit, it hasn't been easy for me, gentlemen. Not with my dear wife Audrey being gone these past 14 years.
10: Is it 14 years since you ran off with that milkman, Henry?
9: But I've done my duty. I've done me paternal best.
7: Really, Father.
9: Gentlemen, the toast is Primrose.
7: Oh, thank you.
9: Another wedge of black pudding, Charlie?
11: Don't mind if I do, Henry. I'm fair partial to Slaythwaite's black pudding, and that's a fact.
9: None finer, Charlie. Puts colour in your cheeks and bounce in your step. And some folks swear that just a mouthful contains enough aphrodisiac to turn a frigid celibate into a delirious disarray of passion.
11: Oh, I'll take a pound off at wife then, if you've no objection, Henry.
9: Hey, Charlie, the last thing your wife needs is an aphrodisiac. Eh? Oh, nothing.
8: Henry, how's business?
9: Oh, never better, Horace.
8: What about this woman, Henry, Edwina Slurry?
9: Oh, she's no but a trouble-stirring crank, Horace. And I like us pay her no mind, silly.
11: Well, who is this Edwina Slurry, then, Henry?
9: A tarted-up madam who calls herself a dietitian.
8: She had another letter in Guardian today criticising working class for eating too much studge.
9: That's exactly my point, Horace. Folk who write letters to Guardian must be cranks by definition.
10: How can you tell folk to stop eating staple diets?
9: Right.
10: It's like asking Chinese to stop eating rice.
11: Yeah. Or Indians to stop eating curry.
9: Or Yorkshiremen to stop eating each other.
7: I think that whatever that woman says, Father, she has a right to her own opinion.
9: Aye, but she's no right to slag off my product, lass. Black puddings have sustained this country through many a lean year.
7: All I'm saying is, Father, Edwina Slurry is obviously sincere and concerned for our welfare.
9: Concerned? That's right. She's no but a grammar school cumbie chance. Out to gain cheap publicity for her son. And before you side with her, Primrose, just remember where money came from to buy your birthday present. There's many a starving workhouse lass who'd give her right arm to have her very own snooker table with a full set of balls. And that's no conjecture.
7: Honestly, Father, you really have no idea.
9: Hey, here comes Pièce de Resistance, gentlemen. Me daughter's special birthday cake.
10: An 18-tier black pudding, Henry. It's marvellous.
9: Aye, 18 tiers of succulence. With skin as black and shiny as a Nubian belly dancer's.
8: I look forward to that.
9: Morning, Samuel. And how's my works pudding master this morning?
12: Oh, Henry, thank God you've arrived.
9: Why, what's up, lad? You look as though you've found dry rot in your clogs.
12: Oh, Henry, it's Norris Rotherhide, maintenance fitter. He's fallen headlong into number 8 mixing tub. Oh, it's horrible.
9: I see. Have you clocked him off yet?
12: Henry, his body's been desiccated and mashed him with 10 ton of black pudding mix, and all you can think about is clocking him off.
9: I'm not running a holiday camp, Sam. Now, does anyone else know about this?
12: Well, Noel, I were waiting for you.
9: Good. Then we'll say nowt and carry on production as normal.
12: What? You mean make black puddings out of Norwich Rotherhide?
9: Number 8 tub. That's for export, isn't it?
12: Aye, Paris, France, but...
9: Perfect. I've always wanted to get me own back for Norman invasion. Now, I'll leave it with you, and if I'm wanted, I'm in sales office getting weekly reports.
13: And figures for Scotland are 14% up on the same period last year.
9: Only 14%, Selwyn?
13: Aye.
9: What the hell do that sales team think they're playing at up there?
13: Well, they do have the traditional haggis to contend with, Mr. Slaithwaite.
9: Oh, that's no excuse for incompetence. If they can't wean kilted barbarians off sheep's bladder full of muck, then we'll get someone who can.
13: But, Mr. Slaithwaite...
9: Sack them, Selwyn, and replace them with team we've got in Morocco. Aye. Any team who can make black pudding staple diet of Muslim country must be able to open up Scotland. Oh, my name's not Mohammed Slaithwaite.
13: But it isn't.
9: No, but Moroccans think it is, lad. Now, London in the southeast, what's happening there? Come on, out with it, lad, out with it.
13: I'm afraid the sales are down in London, Mr. Slaithwaite.
9: Down?
13: It's the fault of that Edwina Slurry and her campaign against black pudding. She's got southerners worried about cholesterol.
9: Cholesterol?
13: Aye, apparently it leads to a fatty heart.
9: My God, I don't care if it leads to a fatty heart or flat feet. No one libels my product and gets away with it. Interfering old busybody's gone far enough. If it's war she wants, Selwyn, then by heck, it's war she'll have.
14: And I say to you, ladies and gentlemen, I say to you, black pudding is the tool of the devil.
15: I wish my old man was a bit more like the devil then.
14: My men, let me warn you, black pudding is a poison.
9: Ooh.
14: Oh, perhaps not as instant as arsenic or cyanide, but nevertheless a poison. I beg you to heed my warning. Resist the evil temptation of black pudding. Thank you.
16: Gentlemen of the press, please, Miss Slurry is extremely tired.
17: Yeah, just one more question, Edwina. Undoubtedly, your healthy Brit crusade is gathering momentum, yes. So where to next?
14: The day after tomorrow, gentlemen, me and my campaign manager are catching the first train... to Rottenshaw.
16: Edwina, do you think that's wise? I mean, we'll be harassed, threatened, tormented and spat upon.
14: I'm afraid that's the price we all have to pay when travelling British Rail, Roger.
18: Well, if you say so, Edwina, if you say so.
9: She's what?
13: And is expected to arrive in Rottenshaw tomorrow.
9: Over my dead body. I'll not have that woman spouting her vitriol like claptrap in this town. Get me the mayor, Selwyn.
13: Yes, Mr. Slaithwaite.
9: So help me. I'll swing for this Jezebel. I mean, the barefaced brass of the woman. Coming here to the very throbbing nerve centre of black pudding industry when any decent lass should be at home boiling her husband's shirts. We've given women too much freedom, Selwyn. Bayek, they'll be burning their whalebone intimates next.
19: A sack of mail for you, Mr. Slaithwaite.
9: A what?
19: Aye, it's on cancelled orders from India and Southeast Asia.
18: Get out, lad.
20: I've got the mayor on the phone, Mr. Slaithwaite.
9: Right. Enoch, have you read Morning Courier?
21: Yes, Henry.
9: Well, what are you doing about it?
21: Well, what can I do, Henry? My hands are tied.
9: If you spent less time in that massage parlour and more minded my interests, we'd have none of this problem.
21: Well, what do you want me to do, Henry?
9: I want you to make an official declaration, Enoch. I want you to declare tomorrow a public holiday.
21: A holiday?
9: Aye, National Black Pudding Thanksgiving Day. I want brass bands, decorated floats, street full of bunting and balloons. Oh, and a Miss Black Pudding contest.
21: Hey, Henry, are you serious?
9: I'm so serious, Enoch. I'm closing factory and giving everyone a day off.
21: With pay?
9: You're talking to Henry Slaythwaite, Enoch. Not Henry Silly Bugger, aye. This woman's coming here to make a noise, then we'll make an even bigger noise. Get it organized, Enoch, or else...
21: Or else what?
9: Or else I'll drop a little hint to local magistrate about what really goes on at that massage parlour.
21: Oh, you could tell him now, Henry. He's in next cubicle.
9: Sure. Get it organized, Enoch. Oh, if I'm wanted, Selwyn, I'll be at home at Slaythwaite Mansion.
13: But, Mr. Slaythwaite, what about these other cancellations from Tobago and the Friendly Island?
0: Here's your tea, Father, Chief Constable.
9: Thank you, my dear.
11: Oh, thank you, Miss Primrose.
9: That'll be all, Primrose. Me and the Chief Constable have private matters to discuss.
0: Yes, Father.
9: By the way, lass, if you're not doing out, bedroom coal scuttles need filling up from bunker down yard.
0: Father, we do have a butler, a chauffeur, a gardener and a handyman.
9: You can't expect a man to do woman's work. Now get it done and mind who's talking.
0: No.
9: Youth of today, Charlie. If I'd spoken to my father like that, he'd have cut me arms and legs off and thrown me struggling torso into canal.
11: Is your father still in Broadmoor, Henry?
9: Keep your voice down. There's only me and V knows about that. Oh,
11: What do you want, Henry?
9: Charlie, I've sent for you because there's about to be a serious crime committed in Rottenshaw.
11: A crime?
9: Aye. There's a woman coming here tomorrow with evil in her black heart, intent on causing riots and civil disturbances.
11: Oh, you mean Edwina Slurry?
9: Charlie, there are three female names you must learn never to utter in my presence. One is my wife, Audrey Slaythwaite, who ran off with that milkman. One is Dolly Dobbin, and t'other is Edwina Slurry.
11: Dolly Dobbin?
9: That were name of milkman's horse. Charlie, as Chief Constable, I want you to prohibit this woman from setting foot on Lancashire soil.
11: No, I can't do that, Henry. Lancashire's not an independent republic yet, you know, and Britain's still a democracy with free speech and freedom to travel anywhere without let or hindrance.
9: Oh, aye. You ever tried to get in Turkish bath on Ladies' Day?
11: You what?
9: Nothing. Charlie.
11: Aye?
9: If yon woman speaks in this town, there'll be violence done. And I'll none be held responsible for hired thugs who are going to break up her meeting.
11: Thugs?
9: Yes, Charlie. I want 50 of your best police constables at this meeting.
11: No, Henry, look, you're asking the impossible. I can't use my constables to do your dirty work.
9: Charlie, you and me go back a long way, lad, remember? As kids we went sailing on Nostrop Reservoir. You fell in and couldn't swim, and I threw you a rope, eh?
11: Aye, but I had to throw you half a crown first, didn't I? I mean, God.
9: The point I'm making, Charlie, is I came to your rescue. And that's what pals are for, eh? Icky, nicky, picky, ticky, dicky.
11: Hocky, knocky, pucky, tucky, ducky.
9: You see, Charlie, we're even members of St. Freemason's Lodge. Now, if this woman speaks, I want meeting stopped at once, by fair means or foul. And if she happens to get her skull cracked open in the process, that's her...
11: No, Henry, look, I'll none resort to mindless brutality. I mean, she's a woman, not a union picket.
9: Let me put it this way, Charlie. Every Christmas Day for nigh on 20 years past, your table has been graced with festive selection of Slaythwaite's black pudding, am I right?
11: Aye. A gesture I've accepted with pride, Henry.
9: But others may not see it as a gesture, Charlie. If County Police Committee get wind of a Chief Constable accepting bribes...
11: Henry!
9: I want that meeting stopped, Charlie. And I want that woman handed out of Lancashire.
11: Well, I'll do my best, Henry, but... I mean, where's she going to have her meeting? You hold mortgage on every sizeable building in Rottenshaw. Oh,
9: every building but one, Charlie.
11: Eh?
9: That old corrugated shed on corner of Allotment Street.
11: You don't mean...
9: All right. Headquarters of South Yorkshire Vice Consulate.
11: That's enemy territory, Henry.
9: Oh, I know. A little bit of Yorkshire slap bang in the middle of Lancashire. Fair makes your bowels churn in anguish.
16: Nervous, Edwina?
0: Well, I do admit to feeling a little like Nelson must have felt before the Battle of Trafalgar.
16: You mean you've gone blind in one eye?
0: Roger!
1: Tickets, please. Thank you. Tickets, please. Thank you. Will you be having lunch on the train, madam?
0: Well, what's on the menu?
1: Black pudding soup, followed by braised black pudding with black pudding garni.
2: And for dessert, strawberry surprise.
16: What's the surprise?
2: There's no strawberry, it's just black pudding.
0: Haven't you anything else but black pudding?
2: Well, I could rustle you up some, we haven't.
0: In that case, we won't be dining.
2: There's not the queerest folk, is
3: there? What a grand celebration this is,
19: Molly. True, Mayor, this Rottenshaw seen not like it since Mr. Slathwaite cut working week down to 84 hours.
3: There's Henry Slathwaite himself. Hooray for Henry Slathwaite!
9: It's a grand do. We ought to have this more often.
16: Really? Not often?
9: Why? I like to see townsfolk carried away in jubilant mood. Yeah. Means I can put rents up a tanner a week and they don't mind that. Stop here, will you, driver? I must just say a few words to that rabble. Citizens, citizens of Rottenshaw, friends. Fourscore and 10 years ago, my father, Elijah Slathwaite, God rest his dear soul. My father, with a sweat of his brow, managed to do something no man had ever succeeded in doing before. He took a small quantity of pure pig's fat, a similar measure of dried blood, and another ingredient I'm not at liberty to disclose. And using his bare hands, he married these ingredients together and gave Lancashire and the world its very first black pudding. So today is a day of Thanksgiving. Thanksgiving for being blessed with an abundance of good, wholesome, nutritious food. Because it is nutritious. And don't let anyone tell you otherwise. Now, my friends, if you all make your way to Borough Assembly Rooms, there's free black pudding for all of my men.
16: That's very generous of you, Henry.
9: Now, you can put tuppence on rates and pay me back at usual interest, Enoch, all right?
16: I see, seems to be some kind of town carnival going on, Edwina.
0: Sounds like it. Stay with the luggage, Roger. I'll try and hail a cabby.
16: If you can find one empty.
22: Excuse me, was that Edwina Slurry?
16: Yes.
22: I'd like to talk to her if it's possible.
16: Of course, Miss...
22: Slathwaite. Primrose Slathwaite.
16: I'm Roger Wiggins, her crusade manager.
22: Oh.
16: Look, she may be some time. Do you fancy a cup of tea in the buffet?
22: Oh, thank you.
16: Break up the meeting, eh? Well, thanks for the warning, Miss Slathwaite. But tell me, why are you, a Slathwaite, telling me all this?
22: Because I hate black pudding almost as much as I hate my father.
16: Oh?
22: For months now, every time my father served it up, I pretended to eat it, but instead I dropped it out of the window onto his vegetable patch.
16: Doesn't he suspect?
22: He's beginning to. His rhubarb's just got into the Guinness Book of Records.
16: Miss Slathwaite?
22: Yes.
16: Or may I call you Primrose?
22: Oh, why, yes, Roger.
16: Primrose is such a pretty name.
22: Oh.
16: To me it creates visions of an English summer garden, heavy with the scent of 1,000 breeze-kissed flowers. Primrose.
22: Huh. It was my father's choice. I'm named after the very first pig he ever slaughtered.
16: Oh. Primrose, will you... will you be at the meeting tonight?
22: Oh, yes, Roger, yes, if you want me to be there.
16: Oh, Primrose, Primrose, let's have another cup of tea.
22: Oh.
3: Hello, Mr. Slathwaite.
9: Never mind, hello, lad. I'm here to see that two-faced editor of thine. Where is the traitorous snake in the grass?
2: Hey, Henry, what's got the old mither job?
9: Horace Ramsbottom. I want to know why you've used your good organ to advertise that woman's meeting.
2: Revenue, Henry. She paid good brass for 2-column adverts.
9: Rottenshaw's at war, and all you can think about is lining your own pockets. I want a retraction in afternoon edition, Horace. I want you to say meeting has been cancelled.
2: I can't print lies, Henry. I'm a newspaper man. I've got morals.
9: Morals? Where are your morals when you show photos of ladies' ankles on page 3, eh? Now, do as I bid, Horace.
2: I'm sorry, Henry. I can't do it.
9: I see. Well, in that case, I'm sure there'll be certain parties, including Chief Constable, who'll be interested to learn how many times your sister has won Courier Spot the Ball competition.
2: That's a lie.
9: Oh, she may use different names, Horace, but your Maggie puts all winnings in same account at my bank.
2: All right, Henry, I'll do as you say.
9: Champion. And now that matter's sorted, this picture of me on front page, Horace. Can't you make it bigger? Perhaps a touch of shading at the temples there. Any messages, Selwyn?
2: Oh, Mr. Straithwaite, yes, sir. Phones never stop ringing with cancelled orders from all over the world.
9: What?
2: Yes.
9: Leave this to me. Hello.
4: A black pudding, yucky yuck.
9: And the same to you, you little yellow heathen.
2: What was that?
9: Birmingham. I've cancelled their order now. Oh, Selwyn, what am I going to do, lad?
19: Afternoon courier, Mr. Slathwaite.
9: Thanks, lad. Well, at least I've got editor of courier. What the... I don't believe it.
2: Mr. Slathwaite, where are you going?
9: Over to Rottenshaw Courier to do murder.
2: Henry, look, please, it's not my fault.
9: You promised a retraction, Horace. And what have you done? You printed same advert, only twice the size.
2: It's not me, Henry. I instructed my typesetter to print...
9: Typesetter?
2: Aye, Albert Featherstone.
9: Oh, Albert Featherstone. I might have known it. The only man in Rottenshaw who hates me because I've repossessed his mother's wheelchair in lieu of unpaid rent. Horace, you're about as useful as a yard brush with no bristles. God only knows how many there'll be at that meeting tonight.
2: I'm sorry, Henry, but there was nothing.
5: Why don't you take your blasphemous ideologies back to London, Mrs. A?
6: Why aren't they asking to be heard?
2: You'll have to leave, madam.
6: But, Constable,
2: I'm instructed by my superiors to request you to abandon this meeting in the interest of public safety.
16: Let's go, Edwina. It's hopeless.
2: Best do as he says, madam. Come on.
6: Constable, put a slack.
2: Is it what? Who's it? Oh, hello, Miss Primrose.
6: If you have any decent respect for your uniform, you'll order this rabble to sit down and be quiet.
2: But how, Miss Primrose?
6: Use your initiative.
2: Nay, I can't thump them all with me truncheon.
6: Constable!
2: Oh, very well. Oi, you lad, shut it, and I swear I'll never tell any of you at right time again. Carry on, madam.
16: Edwina, that was Primrose.
22: I know, Roger.
6: Ladies and gentlemen, my name is Edwina Slurry, and tonight I come to warn you of the danger of black pudding and its ways.
2: Your nightcap, sir.
9: Aye, thank you, Arbuckle. You can go to bed now.
2: Thank you, sir.
11: Henry.
9: Ah. Very worried about that woman. Now. Ah, Charlie, come in, lad. Well, out with it, man. Did you send her scurrying back to London with her tail between her legs? No, wait for your answer. Help yourself to one of these vintage puddings. They're from me bestseller.
11: Yeah, well, no thank you, Henry.
9: Charlie, you've never refused a black... She made a speech, didn't she?
11: Aye, Henry, she did. She's a strong-willed woman, and she made a lot of sense.
9: And everyone was there?
11: All the Rottenshaw. Even your Primrose.
9: My own daughter. My own flesh and blood.
11: I'm sorry, Henry. Good night.
2: Mr. Slathwaite, you've got to come quick.
9: Oh, what is it now, Selwyn?
2: The townsfolk, Mr. Slathwaite. They've set fire to a factory and smashed your statue in Towns Square. You've got to come.
9: Oh, Selwyn, sit down, lad. Have a black pudding.
2: Oh, thank you, Mr. Slathwaite.
9: You know, I had a dream, Selwyn. A dream of the future.
2: Oh, aye.
9: And in this dream, I saw a chain of Slathwaite fast food black pudding outlets. 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I had a dream, Selwyn.
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9: No, get out of my house and take your papers with you.
22: Hello, Henry.
9: Audrey, me wife, in me hour of need, you've come back to me after all these years. Audrey!
22: My name's not Audrey anymore, Henry.
9: Eh?
22: I had it changed by deed poll. I'm now known as Edwina Slurry.
9: You mean it's been you all this trouble? Oh, well, I suppose you're here to get your pound of flesh, eh? To hear the death rattle of a dying, beaten man?
22: No, Henry. I'm here to get my daughter, Primrose.
9: I'm still master in this house, Audrey. Nobody takes my child from me.
22: You a child? That's a laugh.
9: What do you mean by that remark?
22: Haven't you ever noticed her pale and creamy complexion, Henry? Anyone with two eyes in their head can see that girl is the child of a milkman. Now I'll bid you good night, Henry Slaithwaite, and goodbye.
9: No, Audrey, no. Don't take the only thing I have left in the world. I beg you.
22: Let go of my ankles, Henry. You brought this on yourself with your arrogance, your greed, and your cruelty. Goodbye. Henry!
9: No!
20: Mr. Sir Slaithwaite?
9: Yes, Selwyn?
20: Can I have another piece of black pudding?
22: Say, what an incredible story, Elmer.
20: Sure is. Tell me, did this Slaithwaite guy commit suicide or something?
9: Suicide? Henry Slaithwaite? You must be joking. No, he decided to make a fresh start. So he changed his name and went to America.
22: Ye!
20: Changed his name?
9: Changed it to, what was it now? Oh, aye. Changed it to MacDonald, I think it was.
20: It's impossible, I believe.
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5: I'm Bob Sweeney. I feed monkeys.
6: I'm Hal March.
5: Want a banana?
6: Bob, please.
4: Columbia Broadcasting System and its affiliated stations present the Sweeney and March program, starring the young comedy stylists Bob Sweeney and Hal March, and featuring the music of Lud Gluskin and his orchestra and the songs of the Sweeney and March Choral Society. I'm Bob Lamont. Bob Sweeney?
5: Yeah?
4: Bob, have you got a rock?
5: A rock? Yeah. Here you are.
4: Thanks. Bob Sweeney and Hal March, Bob Sweeney and Hal March, the beloved radio comedians, are at this moment in their office at Columbia Square in Hollywood, desperately trying to find an idea for next week's program. Let's break the window and look in on them.
6: Well, how's it coming? Any better, Bob?
5: Well, Hal, haven't got a thing on the paper.
6: Why not?
5: Haven't got any paper in the typewriter.
6: Why do you have to make jokes? Why can't you make a good joke when we're so pressed for an idea?
5: Why don't you get it right?
6: We've been working in this office 16 hours. Now we still haven't got even one sentence for next week's program. Now, put some paper in the machine. Let's get serious with it.
5: Okay, Hal.
6: Put a piece of carbon paper in. We might need an extra copy.
5: Carbon paper? All right. Here we are.
6: Good. Now, wait a minute. Why is the carbon paper all folded up like that?
5: I wrapped the sandwiches in it.
6: Oh, well, I wanted to cut down on my white bread anyway.
5: Yeah. Well, the paper's in, Hal. And now we're all set to write the show.
6: All right, now, Bob. We're going to approach this thing from an entirely different angle. Mind's clear.
5: Right.
6: Clean paper.
5: Right.
6: Now we're all set. Now we're going to do this thing, Bob. We're going to lick it. Get on the typewriter there. Come up with those jokes. Now hit those keys and go get them!
5: This isn't coming, Hal.
6: What's the matter with us, Bob?
5: Well, listen, maybe if we look through the morning paper here, Hal, we can get some jokes on the news.
6: Okay, I'm ready to try anything.
5: Okay. Let's see what's in the news now. Murders, robberies, fires.
6: Bob, you won't find ideas for jokes in the news section. Look through the comic section. There's where you find the funny stuff.
5: Oh, okay, Hal. Comic section.
6: Yes.
5: Let's see now. Comic section. Here we are. Murders, robberies, fires.
6: Well, try the personal column, Bob. Some of those personal ads are really funny.
5: Yeah. Those personal ads are funny. Yeah. Let's see, personal ads. Here's one, Hal.
6: Yeah.
5: Young man, well-educated, respectable, accept any position with a future, experienced in murders, robberies and fires.
6: Yeah. Forget the paper, Bob. We'll think up some jokes, but they've got to be good ones.
5: Got to be good jokes. Yeah.
7: Let's see. I can see you.
5: I got it, Hal.
6: Huh?
5: I got it. A swell idea for a joke.
6: Fine. What is it?
5: You know that song, Hal? Open the door, Richard.
6: Well, certainly. I've got all of Caruso's records.
5: Well, all we have to do to get a big laugh is to have a knock on the door and somebody hollers, open the door, Richard. And I bet the audience would laugh.
6: No, Bob, sorry. No, I like it. I like it. I think it's funny, but not for our program.
5: Well, why not?
6: Too clever, too new. The people aren't ready for it.
5: I guess it's pretty slick, huh?
6: Bob, I don't understand this. I can't understand it. I'll tell you what.
5: What?
6: Let's get out of this room. What we need is a change of atmosphere. This room is getting on my nerves, Bob. We've been in this room so long, I'm beginning to feel that these walls are moving in on me. Bob, the walls, they're moving in. They're pressing me. Look at me, Bob. Bob, when's the Academy Award dinner?
5: until next month, Al.
6: Well, let's get out of here. Then the change will do us.
5: All right.
6: You get cooped up in a place like that.
5: Well, where are we going, Al?
6: I don't know. I'll tell you what. Let's take a walk over to the mail room. We'll pick up our fan mail, clear up our minds. Then we'll come back and lick the strip.
5: Okay, Al, let's go.
1: Hey, you. Hey, big fella.
6: Like that guy over there is calling his drop. Probably one of our fans.
5: Maybe he's the one that was paroled last week.
6: No, I don't think so, Bob.
1: Hiya, big fella.
5: Hiya.
1: No, not you, the big fella.
6: Oh, hello.
1: Hey, do it for me, will you?
6: Do what?
1: You know, from the show. Go ahead, do it, will you?
6: Well, I'd like to, but I don't understand.
5: Okay, go on, Hal, you'll kill him.
6: I don't know what he means, Bob.
1: Oh, please, do it for me, the thing you do from the show, will you?
5: I think you should, Hal, go on.
6: But I'm telling you, Bob, the guy doesn't make sense.
1: Oh, sure, go ahead, the thing from the show, you know, the thing you do.
6: No.
1: Sure, you know the thing.

0: I'm afraid you've made a mistake. I'm not on that program.
1: Ain't you Gabriel Heater?
0: No, I ain't Gabriel Heater. Come on, Bob.
2: Okay.
0: Gabriel Heater. What are you laughing about?
2: Imagine that guy thinking you were Gabriel Heater.
0: Yeah.
2: She's a singer.
0: Gabriel Heater is a... Never mind. Here's the mail room. Singer. Oh, hello there.
3: Hello, fellows. How are you?
0: What did he say, Bob?
2: I didn't get it all. I'll ask him again. Hello there.
3: Hello. How are you, fellow?
0: What did he say?
2: His mother's in the hospital.
0: You're new here, aren't you?
3: Yeah, I haven't been here very long.
2: Well, what do you do here in the mailroom?
3: I'm the stamp of a little liquor.
0: Will you drag out the sack of ale for Sweetie and March?
3: Sure, okay. Here you are.
0: Fine. One postcard?
2: Let me read it, Hal.
0: Here, Bob, you can keep it. You sure that's all the mail for us?
3: That's all a little.
2: Oh, boy. Listen to this, Hal.
0: What is it, Bob?
2: The Owl Drugstore's having a sale on owls.
0: That's fine. It's not even from a fan.
4: Pardon me. Excuse me.
3: Yeah, would you step aside and make room for the postman?
4: Jack. Three more sacks of mail for the barn dance.
0: The barn dance gets all that mail?
4: Yeah. They usually get about 3 million letters a week.
3: That's right. They get about 3,000 letters a week.
0: The mailman said 3 million.
3: I know, but I hate those double.
0: Come on, Bob. Let's get out of here. Barn dance.
5: Will you hold the door open, please?
2: There's another mailman, Hal.
0: Yeah. Sure, anything in the stack for Sweeney and March?
5: No, this is all for the barn dance.
2: All that mail is for the barn dance?
5: Mail? No, this is fertilizer.
0: Barn dance. 3 million letters a week. Barn dance. Doesn't that burn you up, Bob? We've got a wonderful program loaded with clever little bonbons, and all we get is one postcard.
2: Yeah, the old drugstore's having a sale on owls.
0: Yeah, I know. Barn dance. Barn dance.
2: Barn dance? What's the matter, Hal?
0: Bob, that's it.
2: Yeah. What?
0: Barn dance, Bob. Don't you see? That's the answer to our problem. We want fan mail, so we write a barn dance program and kill two birds with one stone.
2: Oh, why didn't I think of that?
0: Oh, we'll be a sensation. I don't know. Why didn't you?
2: Well, maybe it's because horses give me hives.
0: Well, that's what we're going to do, Bob. We'll have a barn dance of our own.
2: Oh, boy. A barn dance. That'll be swell. I love horses.
0: Yeah. I thought that horses gave you hives.
2: Yeah, but only when I eat them.
0: Oh, come on.
6: While Bob and Hal plot to lift the hillbilly Oscar from Lum and Abner, the Sweeney and March choral group sing a fast chant.

0: Now that Bob and Hal have finally hit on an idea for their next week's program, we find them in their office writing a barn dance program to end all barn dance programs.
1: How's it shaping up, Bob?
2: Just a minute, Hal. Just a minute.
1: Oh, hurry up. I can hardly wait.
2: There. That's it.
1: Good. Let me see it. Oh, boy, this is really something, Bob. Here is a show that's really going to turn the trick. If this doesn't get us a flock of fan mail, I don't know what will.
2: How does it open, Hal?
1: Well, it opens with Bob Lamond saying,
0: "Ladies and gentlemen, the Sweeney and March Barn Dance."

0: Squaw, those joshers of fun and nonsense, your neighbors and mine, Jughead Sweeney and Banjo Mouth March.
1: Thank you, neighbors. Thank you. Thank
2: sure
1: you.
2: Sure do. Thank you, neighbors. Sure do.
3: Uh-huh.
1: Good to see y'all.
2: Howdy, Brother Mark.
1: Well, howdy, Jughead. How's the Mrs. Rheumatism?
2: Just fine. Just fine. Don't bother anymore at all.
1: What did you do? Give her the patent medicine?
2: No. I shot her.
4: Land sakes and tingling, if we ain't gonna have fun in the old Sweetie and March bar dance tonight, eh, Brother Sweetie?
2: Sure are.
1: And neighbors, speaking of things that make you feel good, that'll put Snap in your garters.
4: Sister Jenkins gets such a bang out of them garters.
1: Anyway, speaking of things that'll make you feel just as fresh and as crisp as the early morning dew on a load of corn husks in back of the barn, don't forget our sponsor's product, that good old reliable alkali water. And now I'm going to ask Brother Sweeney here to drop this here alkali water tablet into this here glass, and I want you neighbors to listen to it fizz. All right, Brother Sweeney, let her go. Listen. Just listen to that, neighbors. Ain't that something? Of course, alkali water don't do nothing but fizz. But, man, that's what I call good entertainment. And another thing about alkali... Good Lord, that's loud. And another thing about alkali water, if you drink it while it's still fizzing, you'll rid yourself of any cold, bad teeth, fallen hair, or gingivitis. In fact, it'll bust you wide open. That's fine, Brother Sweeney. Stop it from fizzing now, and we'll get on with the barn dance.
2: Just a minute, Brother Mark.
1: Good work, Brother Sweeney. And now, neighbors.
2: Hold it, he's still alive.
1: Yes, sir, them tablets is real fizzy.
2: Just about time now to get things underway with a square dance, ain't it, Brother March?
1: Just about, Brother Sweeney.
2: You know, Brother March, every time I hear a square dance, it reminds me of the horse we have with one leg.
1: A horse with one leg? How do you make him work?
2: We didn't. We used him for a weather vane.
1: And now, folks, if you'll all line up, we'll have a real old-fashioned hold-down with music being played by Crazy Boy Gluskin and his Applejack. All right, boys, let's take it and haul. The promenade till you get straight like a rusty hinge in the old front gate. All right, Brother Sweeney, call her up.
5: Round and round, round and round, round and round, round and round.
1: That's fine,
5: round,
1: Brother.
5: And round and round and
1: round. That's fine. Swing your ma, swing your pa, swing the gal from Arkansas. Thank you, Crazy Boy, thank you.
2: Sure do, Crazy Boy, sure do.
1: Now, neighbors.
6: Howdy, Brother March.
1: Well, howdy, Luke. See your fiancée down by the creek kissing that salesman fellow.
6: Ah, that's all right. She didn't buy nothing.
1: And now, neighbors.
2: Ain't it about time now, Brother March, for one of our singing aggregations?
1: Sure is, Brother Sweeney. Only one we have.
2: You know, Brother March, every time I hear these folks sing, it reminds me of the one-legged horse we used to have.
1: A one-legged horse? How'd you get him to work?
2: We didn't. We used him to churn butter with.
1: And now, neighbors, it's time for our musical group, the Hoosier Cold Shot. 4 syringes and a nose dropper. They're going to sing that very popular number from way down south in the land of cotton where the beds are bad and the food is rotten. The Martins and the Coys. Let her rip, gang. Nice ripping. Hit it, crazy boy, in the key of 4.

0: Thank you, kids. Thank you. That was a knee slapper.
1: Sure do. Thank you, kid. Sure do.
0: Well, now, sure enough, and look who's here.
1: Doggone if it ain't the assassin. He called him Mr. Dandy from Paducah, Daisy Ellaby.
0: Evening, Miss Ellerby.
2: Evening, Brother March.
3: Evening, Daisy.
2: Get along with you, you little rascal, you.
0: Well, now tell me, Daisy, do you have any choice little tidbits of gossip for our barn dancers tonight?
2: Yes, indeed, Brother March. Yes, indeed. If you read my column in the Paducah Clarion, you'll find that Miss Polly Jenkins is leaving her glamorous job at McKay's Feedlot to become the blushing bride of Elmer Gunch, assistant manager of McKay's. The couple met while carrying swill buckets. Gentlemen, please note, it's an 8-pound cuspidor at the Merchant's Hotel. And now my picture of you for the week. For the best years of our lives, I give. For the razor's edge, I give. And for Roy Rogers' latest musical, Dancing in the Watering Hole, I give.
0: And thank you, Daisy Ellerby.
1: Don't you think it's about time, Brother Notch, for another one of them hold-downs, Brother March?
0: Sure is, Brother Sweeney. Grab your partners. Two little ladies side by side. Gents come down in the old cowhide. Our hands in the pockets, back to the wall. Chew some tobacco and promenade all. Hit a crazy boy.

0: evening, Frankie.
1: Well, evening, boys.
0: What are you going to play for us tonight, Frankie?
1: I'm going to do a number that I played at Carnegie Hall when I was there with Joshua Heifetz and his band. A grand old Western folk song.
2: Oh, Susanna.
0: Well, go ahead, Frankie.

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0: Thank you, Frankie, and thank you.
1: 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Uh-huh. Well, now, Brother March, ain't it just about time for us to introduce the big Bond Dance surprise?
0: Just about, Brother Sweeney, just about. Well, neighbors, as we told you last week, tonight we are going to present the grand prize to the winner of the plowing contest over at the county fair. And here she is, the little lady who was voted Miss Plow Handle of 1947, Miss Sally Young of Prescott.
2: Well, howdy, folks. Shucks, if I'd have known this was going to be so formal, I'd have worn my leather lounging pajamas with a buckskin midriff.
0: Well, Sally, I imagine the competition was pretty tough over at the plow pulling contest.
2: Oh, it sure was.
0: Yeah. How many contestants was there?
2: Seven.
0: Is that right?
2: Yeah. Three horses, two burros, a jackass, and myself.
0: Well, Sally, because you have been voted Miss Plow Handle of 1947, it is my privilege to present to you now something that every girl who pulls a plow should have in her wardrobe. Bring out the prize, Brother Sweeney. That's for you, Sally. Ain't nothing cheap about the Sweeney and March fuzz. Well, congratulations, Sally. And now, bar dancers, let's wind up tonight's festivities with a real old-fashioned hoedown. Right, Brother Sweeney?
1: Right, Brother March. Let her go, crazy boy.
0: And promenade till you get there. Form a circle, then a square. Well, there's our theme, and it's in the hall, 'cause now it's time.

0: Next week, Columbia and its affiliated stations will present another Sweeney and March program starring Bob Sweeney and Hal March and featuring the music of Les Ruskin's orchestra and the songs of the choral group. And now credit where credit is due. In our cast tonight were such stellar stars as Herman the Hermit, Frank Saputo, Ruth Parrott, High Everback, George Fenneman, Jack Crutcher, and our live horses from the stable of Lionel Comport. I'm Bob Lamond, and here are Bob and Hal.
1: Well, Bob, who do you want to say goodnight to?
2: Well, I'd like to say goodnight to somebody I never said goodnight to before.
1: Well, who's that?
2: Well, I want to say goodnight to all the moonshiners on Hill 69 in West Virginia.
1: Well, go right ahead.
2: Goodnight, moonshiners.
1: Goodnight,
2: everybody.
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0: Yes, it's the Baby Snooks Show, starring Fanny Bryce as Baby Snooks with Hanley Stafford as Daddy, Carmen Dragon and his orchestra, and yours truly, Harlow Wilcox. And brought to you each week by Jell-O and Jell-O Pudding. And now let's join the happy Higginses of Sycamore Terrace. It's early morning. Not a creature is stirring. The only thing moving is the minute hand of the alarm clock in Daddy's bedroom, as it moves inexorably toward...
1: Lancelot. Oh. It's 7 o'clock. Well, just throw the covers back and get up.
2: Oh, all right, dear. Oh. Another Monday morning. Why can't they start the week on Tuesday?
1: It would be the same thing.
2: No, it's the word Monday. It's an ugly word. Other days don't have names like that. Sunday, Saturday, Thursday. Lovely names. But Monday. Great Scott!
1: Well, what's the matter?
2: It suddenly occurred to me. Do you know what day this is?
1: Lancelot Higgins, if you're going to tell me it's Monday...
2: No, no, it's more than Monday. It's the Monday. In fact, Vera, it's the first day of school.
1: What are you making such a fuss about? You don't have to go.
2: No, but Snooks has to go. And somehow that always seems to spell aggravation.
1: Well, maybe this year will be different. After all, she's going to that new school. Which reminds me, dear, you've got a meeting of the Parent Teachers Association tonight.
2: Parent Teachers Association?
1: Mm-hmm.
2: Well, nothing like cheerful news to start the day with.
1: Well, stop grumbling and go wake up Snooks. I'll fix breakfast. And Lancelot, please... No violence.
2: All right, darling. Oh, Parent Teachers Association. How do I get into these things? By becoming a parent, that's how. Oh, Snooks. Snooks, baby.
3: Mm-hmm.
2: Huh? Are you awake?
3: No, Daddy.
2: Well, get up, dear. It's the first day of school.
3: I don't feel well, Daddy.
2: Where don't you feel well?
3: I got a tummy ache.
2: Oh, no. That won't work this year. Try something else.
3: I got a headache.
2: Get up.
3: A backache.
2: Get up.
3: A toothache.
2: Why must I go through this every year?
3: 'Cause you're stubborn.
2: Snooks, I don't want to be harsh. Are you going to get out of bed or aren't you?
3: Oh, well.
2: That's a good girl. Stand up and throw your shoulders back.
3: Mm-hmm.
2: Now take a deep breath.
3: Mm-hmm.
2: Now come over here and, for Pete's sake, open your eyes. Now, that's better. Now get dressed. Here's your little shoes and here's your little socks.
3: Turn around.
2: Turn around? Why?
3: Because I gotta take off my little nightgown.
2: All right, dear. I'll get you dressed from the closet. What dress would you like to wear?
3: The yellow one with the pink flowers.
2: Well, you don't have a dress like that.
3: You didn't ask me what I had. You asked me what I
2: wore. All right. Very funny.
3: Yeah, I'm funny.
2: Well, be careful. You'll break yourself up. Honestly, Snooks, I don't know what's the matter with you. A lot of little children would envy you.
3: Why?
2: Well, you're going to a brand new school, brand new building.
3: I don't like the teacher.
2: You don't like her? You don't even know her.
3: She's a teacher, ain't she?
2: Come on. I want you downstairs, finish with your breakfast, and out of the house before I finish shaving.
3: All right, Daddy.
2: Kiss me goodbye now, honey. And today, try to be a good girl.
3: I will, Daddy. Goodbye.
2: Goodbye, dear.

0: Lancelot! Lancelot, your breakfast is ready.
1: Be right down.
0: Oh, please hurry. Oh, come in.
2: Morning, Miss Higgins.
0: Oh, good morning, Mrs. Watson. My land, did you carry that big box of laundry over here yourself?
2: Oh, I had to. If I don't do things myself, it never gets done.
0: Well, what happened to Ralph, the man you had working for you?
2: He quit. Just up and left. Believe me, Miss Higgins, the health problem is something awful these days.
0: Oh, you're telling me.
2: It ain't no fun trying to run a French hand laundry.
0: Anything to pick up? Yes, but I've been so busy this morning, I haven't had a chance to get it together. I suppose you had the same trouble getting your daughter Phoebe off to school.
2: Oh, no, I didn't have no trouble at all.
0: Well, how's that possible?
2: Well, Phoebe's school don't start till next week. She's outside playing.
0: Well, would you mind waiting a few minutes, Mrs. Watson? I'll give Mr. Higgins his breakfast, and then I'll be right with you.
3: Believe me, if ever I grow up and have children, believe me, they won't never have to go. Hello, Phoebe.
4: Where you going?
3: To that new school. I got transferred.
4: Mine don't start till next Monday.
3: Well, this one starts a whole week ahead of all the others, and I was going to use this week to finish my book.
4: Are you still writing that old book?
3: Old book? It's just going to make me famous, that's all.
4: What kind of book is it?
3: It's a wonderful book. It's going to be 200 pages long.
4: Is it like Forever Amber?
3: A little.
4: Is it like Gone with the Wind?
3: A little.
4: Is it like Dracula?
3: A little.
4: Gee, it sounds like a wonderful book.
3: It's going to make me famous, Phoebe. So famous, I may never have to go to school again.
4: Gee, I wish I could write a book like that.
3: And I only have 3 more chapters to go.
4: But what happens in the last chapter?
3: Well, I don't really know myself. I think I'll have him escape from the dungeon.
4: Who?
3: Tyrone.
4: I thought he fell off a cliff and got killed in chapter 20.
3: He wasn't really dead.
4: He wasn't? How come?
3: Penicillin, you know, the wonder drug.
4: Gee, that sounds exciting, Snook.
3: But now I can't finish it. Because I gotta go to school. Phoebe, you could do something for me.
4: No, I can't.
3: You don't even know what I was going to say.
4: It don't matter. Every time you ask me to do something for you, I get into trouble.
3: Phoebe, listen. Nobody knows me in this new school, see? And nobody knows you either.
4: What do you mean?
3: If you went to the school for me this week...
4: Uh-uh.
3: I could finish my book and I'd be famous.
4: Uh-uh.
3: And I'd give you half of all the money I'd make.
4: Gee, Snooks,
3: What you have to do is to go to that new school and say you're Snooks Higgins.
4: But I don't look like you.
3: They don't know what I look like either. Next week, you'll be back in your own school and everything will be just fine.
4: Yeah, I know, but where'll you be?
3: Oh, London, Paris, Chicago. I think I'll travel a bit, and then I'll send for you.
4: Gosh, I'm afraid, Snook.
3: Listen, Phoebe, you always wanted my dollhouse, didn't you?
4: The one with all the lizards in it?
3: Yeah, and if you do this for me, I'll give it to you.
4: You always make it so hard for me to say no.
3: All you have to do is sit in the school, and when they say Snook Higgins, you say present. That's all, Phoebe.
5: Nine thirty. How does it get so late so fast?
6: Hello, Higgins. What's the rush?
5: Oh, hello, Wilcox. I've got to get to the office. Monday morning, you know. And I've just seen Snooks off to school. Oh, what a day.
6: Well, I think it's a beautiful day, Higgins. Bright as a dish of jello.
5: Wilcox, life is so simple for you. Just one big dish of jello.
6: Exactly. And right now, I'm trying to dream up a new jello slogan.
5: What's the matter with the ones you have?
6: Well, they're fine. Take 6 delicious flavors. Well, that's just what they are. 6 delicious jello flavors. strawberry, raspberry, cherry, orange, lemon, and lime. But I'm looking for something else besides.
5: Well, maybe I could help.
6: Swell. But first, ask yourself, what's found only in Jell-O?
5: Well, in our house, it's usually Snooks.
6: No. I mean that famous locked-in Jell-O flavor. You know that flavor, pal. Inspiration itself. A rich fruit goodness put into Jell-O by an exclusive process and locked right in.
5: That's what Snooks should be. Locked right in.
6: Higgins, forget Snooks. Concentrate on Jell-O. I know you may not have had any lately. It's sometimes hard to find these days because of the sugar shortage. But look, concentrate, pal.
5: All right, how about him? I'm all a shiver for the dish a quiver. That J-E-L-L-O.
6: Not bad. I must remember that.
5: I've forgotten it already. See you later, Wilcox.
6: So long, Higgins.

0: Now, children, I have all the little cards you filled out with your addresses and parents' names on them. But there seems to be something wrong with one of them. Snooks Higgins?
1: Yes, ma'am.
0: Will you please stand up?
1: Yes, ma'am.
0: You didn't fill in the names of your parents.
1: Didn't I?
0: No, dear, you didn't. I'll fill it in for you.
1: Thank you.
0: What is your father's name?
1: I thought you was going to fill it in for me.
0: How can I if you don't tell me what it is? Come now, what's your father's name?
1: Well, do you have to know?
0: Yes, dear.
1: I think it's Sam.
0: You think it's Sam? Don't you know your father's name?
1: I never call him by his first name.
0: What does your mother call him?
1: Mr. Higgins.
0: Snooks, are you being flippant?
1: I don't think so. What does it mean?
0: Flippant means fresh, and you can stay after school today until you decide to cooperate like the other students.
2: You beast, she cried. Take your hands off me. Who do you think you are?
1: Snooks!
2: Who's that?
1: It's me, Phoebe. Open the window.
2: Phoebe, what are you doing here?
1: Snooks, I just came by to tell you I ain't taking your place at school tomorrow.
2: Why not?
1: Because you gotta stay after school.
2: What did I do?
1: You didn't know your father's name.
2: It's Lancelot.
1: What?
2: Lancelot.
1: No wonder I couldn't think of it. Well, I'm sorry, Snooks, but I gotta...
2: Wait a minute, Phoebe.
1: It's no use. I don't want to get into no trouble. You'll have to get somebody else to go to London with you.
2: But, Phoebe...
1: I gotta go home now. Oh, yeah, here's a note from the teacher.
2: For me?
1: No, for your father.
2: I won't show it to him.
1: He'll have to show it to him. He's got to sign it. And that ain't all.
2: What else can it be?
1: He's got to sign it, Sam. And if he doesn't, you'll have to stay in the rest of the week, too.
2: Sam?
1: I told the teacher that's what his name was.
2: Why did you ever pick out a name like Sam?
1: It's the only one I could spell. Well, goodbye, Snooks.
2: Phoebe, wait. Phoebe! Oh, gosh. Well, I might as well try to finish one more chapter before Daddy gets home. Chapter 92. When Angela woke the next morning, she could feel Tyrone's hot, burning kisses on her throat. She quivered. Quivered. No, that don't look right. Mommy.
3: Yes, dear?
2: Do you spell quivered K-U-I or T-U-I?
3: Neither. It's Q-U-I.
2: Oh. Thanks, Mommy.
3: Oh, there's your father coming up the driveway.
2: Uh-oh.
3: I better hurry and get dinner ready.
2: Sam. Hello, little daddy.
4: Oh, good evening, Snooks.
2: Let me take your little hat.
4: Well, that's nice.
2: And give me your coat and I'll hang it up.
4: Oh. Well, here you are, Snooks.
2: Now sit down, little daddy. Did you have a hard day at the office?
4: Snooks, this isn't like you. What have you done today?
2: Do you want me to get your pipe, daddy?
4: Answer me.
2: Maybe you'd like your shoe shined.
5: Good evening, Lancelot.
4: Oh, good evening, dear. All right, break it to me. What has Snooks done?
5: Done? Why, she's been a perfect angel all afternoon. Just sitting there and doing her homework.
4: I don't get it. Can this be the millennium? Could it be that our child has turned over a new leaf? Could that be?
2: Could be.
5: I'm fixing dinner, Lancelot. Do you feel like a salad?
4: I can make a joke on that, but I'm too tired. Anything at all, Vera. I've got to eat in a hurry and get to that parent-teacher's meeting. And, oh, am I tired.
2: Want me to rub your little feet, Daddy?
4: My feet?
2: Rub them.
4: Snooks, out with it. Either you've done something or you want something. What is it?
2: Oh, nothing really.
4: What is it?
2: Daddy, I've been thinking.
4: About what?
2: Do you like your name?
4: Like my name? Of course I like my name. Lancelot Higgins is a beautiful name.
2: I don't like it.
4: Oh, so you don't like it?
2: No.
4: Well, name me a name that you think is better.
2: Sam.
4: Sam?
2: Yeah, Sam Higgins. Doesn't that sound romantic?
4: Of all the nonsense. Sam, what kind of a name is that?
2: Please, remember, Sam was the father of our country.
4: The father?
2: Yes, the father.
4: Oh, I see. You're referring, of course, to Sam Washington.
2: No, Uncle Sam.
4: Oh. Well, if you don't mind, I happen to like Lancelot.
2: It's Oogly Boogly.
4: Oogly Boogly?
2: Yeah, Oogly Boogly.
4: Is there anything else the matter with it?
2: Yeah. People keep forgetting it.
4: I never heard of anyone forgetting my name. Tell me one person who's forgotten it. Well? Young lady, do you realize I'm talking to you?
2: Mm-hmm. What was your name again?
4: Lancelot! It's a beautiful and a famous name. You've heard of Sir Lancelot.
2: Have I?
4: Of course you have. Everyone has.
2: Who is he?
4: Who is he?
2: Yeah. See? You don't know it either.
4: For your information, Sir Lancelot was a knight of the round table.
2: He was?
4: Yes.
2: I like Sam better.
4: Now, what is this Sam business? I come home from the office. I work hard all day. Try to make a living for my family, and my daughter wants me to change my name to Sam.
2: You'll love it, Daddy. Just try writing it. Here, on this piece of paper.
4: Now, stop that. Enough is enough. Now, go over there and finish your homework.
2: But, Daddy...
4: Here, finish what you're writing. Now, here are your papers. The last sentence you wrote was, Angela could still feel Tyrone's hot, burning kisses on her throat. Snooks, is this your schoolwork?
2: Uh-huh.
4: What subject?
2: Arithmetic.
4: Arithmetic, eh?
2: I mean spelling, Daddy. The teacher gave us this composition to read so we would learn to spell all the words.
4: Well, fine words for a child to learn how to spell. Well, I'm going to have a thing or two to say at that parent-teachers meeting tonight.
6: Well, hello, Mr. Courtney. How are you?
7: Fine, Miss Fosdick. Looks like the new school is going to be a boon to our neighborhood. Oh, there's Higgins. How are you, Higgins?
4: Oh, hello, Courtney.
7: Oh, say, Higgins, I'd like you to meet Miss Fosdick. I believe your daughter is in her class.
4: Oh, really?
6: No, I think it must be another Higgins. The little Higgins girl in my class is named Snooks.
4: That's my daughter.
6: Oh. Oh!
4: Oh, what?
6: Just... Oh! Oh, adopted, isn't she?
4: No.
6: No?
4: No. I have three others just like her.
6: Just like her?
4: Just like her.
6: Oh.
4: Miss Fosdick, may I ask who's going to preside over this meeting?
7: You are Miss Fosdick.
6: Oh, yes.
4: Well, then, if you please, allow me to be the first speaker. I have a number of things to say to this meeting.
6: Certainly. Certainly. We'll call it to order right now, and I'll introduce you. The meeting will come to order, please. Ladies and gentlemen of the Parent Teachers Association, I'd like to introduce our first speaker of the evening, Mr. Sam Higgins.
4: Sam! Well, that does it. Ladies and gentlemen, I am a patient man, but I happened to pick up a little composition my daughter brought home from school today. This composition was given to her by her teacher, Miss Fosdick. It was without question the most vicious, the most revolting, the most reprehensible, the most audacious.
8: Well, Well, it looks like Daddy, with Snook's help, has put his foot in it again. They'll be back in a moment. We'll see how Daddy gets himself out of this. You know, there's something about that old-fashioned homemade goodness of Jell-O puddings that reminds you of Grandmother's big sunny kitchen when swell things to eat were in the making. Only Jell-O puddings are quick and easy, and so good, they're just like Grandma's, only more so. 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And remember, when the sugar shortage is over, there'll be plenty of Jell-O puddings again. And now let's go back to the Higgins home. Daddy is just returning from the heated session at the parent-teachers meeting.
0: Oh, hello, Lancelot. I've been waiting for you to get back.
7: Hello, Vera. Believe me, I told them a thing or two.
0: Well, I hope you didn't do anything rash.
7: Rash? They won't forget in a hurry what went on at that meeting tonight.
0: Lancelot, Mrs. Watson called.
7: Burning kisses. I let them have it with both barrels.
0: Mrs. Watson called. Snooks wasn't at school today.
7: They'll think twice before they... What'd you say?
0: Snooks wasn't at school. Mrs. Watson's little daughter, Phoebe, took her place.
7: Why? What do you mean?
0: Just what I said.
7: Dead. Where is she?
0: Lancelot, put down that golf club.
7: I said, where is she?
0: You can't get at her. I've locked her in the bathroom.
7: Now, it's no use, Vera. I'll get her. I'll get her if I have to track her down to the far corners of the earth. Oh, what have I done? What have I said to those poor people at the meeting? Oh, that poor Miss Fosdick.
0: Well, what did you say?
7: What didn't I say? Out of my way, Vera. This is man's work. Snooks has to be taught a lesson once and for all.
0: Lancelot Higgins, you stay right down here. You're going to listen to me for once, you and that hot head of yours. Look what happened at that meeting tonight where you made a fool of yourself.
7: Yes, but why? Snooks deliberately...
0: No child likes to go to school. It's up to the parents, to us, to make them appreciate what school means.
7: Oh, now, there's a job for you.
0: Well, certainly there are more intelligent ways than spanking.
7: Name a couple.
0: Reason, for one. You can reason with a child. Take Snooks. She idolizes you.
7: Oh, she does?
0: Of course. All day long, in a thousand different ways, she's imitating her father.
7: Oh. Hmm. No kidding?
0: Just talk to her. Tell her how you felt when you were her age. How much you liked to go to school. What are you laughing at?
7: Like to go to school? Oh, brother. Did I ever tell you about the time I ran away and joined a circus?
0: Yes.
7: Oh.
0: And you also told me about the time you locked a skunk in the schoolhouse overnight.
7: Oh, I did? I remember that. Boy, we had open air classes for a week.
0: Well, that's better. Now you're calmed down. You know you can apologize to those people tomorrow, but there's no apology for being a bad father.
7: You're right, dear. I'll go up and talk to her.
0: No violence.
7: Of course not, darling. Snooks?
2: Yes, Daddy?
7: Snooks, I just want... Oh, come out from under the blanket, Snooks. I'm not going to spank you. Well, come out.
2: I am out. I'm over here in the corner.
7: Oh. Well, who's this under the blanket?
2: My little pillow.
7: Ha-ha! You weren't taking any chances, were you?
2: Ha-ha, no.
7: Snooks, I don't understand you. I try to be a good father, don't I?
2: Do you?
7: Now, you know I do. But you put so many obstacles in my way.
2: Do I?
7: Yes. Oh. Now, you knew I'd make a fool of myself at the PTA meeting because you weren't in school today.
2: Yes.
7: Why didn't you tell me?
2: You didn't ask me.
7: That's not the point. What's important is the fact that you missed school.
2: I didn't miss it at all.
7: Well,
4: Later in life, believe me, you'll appreciate how important schooling is. Now, I want you to promise me you'll never stay away from school again.
2: I promise.
4: And you'll always confide in me.
2: I promise.
4: No matter what your problem is, remember, I stand ready to help you.
2: I love you, little daddy.
4: Well, I love you too, Snooks. And now, before I turn out the light and you go to sleep, is there anything you want? Is there anything at all I can do for you?
2: Mm-hmm.
4: What?
2: Change your name to Sam.
4: Oh, what to you?
8: Well, I guess Snooks never changes. He's the same sweet little imp. And next week, she'll be back with us again in just as much trouble as ever. Be sure to listen. Until then, remember Jell-O for delicious locked-in flavor. Jell-O puddings, just like Grandma's, only more so. Or, Snooks, you have a way for us to remember it. How does it go?
2: Just a taste of Jell-O puddings or of Jell-O, and you know it's the one and only J-E-L-L-O. I like it.
8: Be sure to listen to The Thin Man, which follows in just 1 minute. This is Harlow Wilcox speaking.
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0: Good evening.
1: Good evening.
0: Well, tonight we are featuring someone for everyone, you might say. For the kiddies, we have a special horror movie. Plus a panel of experts discussing where is the circus going. Before we meet our circus panel, however, your friend and mine, Billy May, will get us off to a flying start with an unusual rendition of Cocktails for Two. Take it, Billy.

0: Yeah, well, where's the rest of it, Billy? That was only the verse. That was only the verse of the song.
1: Well, everybody knows the chorus of this turkey.
0: Come on, will you please play the chorus?
1: No, man.
0: Look, I'm not knocking the way you played the verse, you understand, but aren't you really going to play the chorus for us?
1: No, man.
0: That's worse than waiting for the other shoe to drop. Before we have our Turkish panel, we'd like to get some questions to ask our experts from some of the people in the audience. And let me just get down here in the audience. Here's a lady. What is your name, madam?
2: Mrs. George Heininger. May I ask you a question?
0: Certainly.
2: What do I get?
0: Get?
2: Art Linkletter gives prizes. So where's my refrigerator?
0: We're not giving prizes. We just want you to suggest some questions.
2: For answering that, I don't get nothing.
0: Well,
2: plastic bowl I could get.
0: All right, now look.
2: They give you that with 10 gallons of gas and Mark C. Bloom.
0: Yes, I know.
2: Plus green stamps.
0: Wait a minute. All right. Just a minute here. Here's your plastic bowl.
2: Thanks for nothing.
0: Yes. Now, what do you think can improve the circus?
2: Well, I like the circus just the way it is.
0: And thank you for your stimulating question. Now, here's a man over here. Sir, do you mind if I ask you a question?
3: No, I guess I'd be all right. You're Steve Allen, aren't you?
0: No, Stan Freeberg.
3: Oh, yeah, I've heard of you.
0: Yeah.
3: I don't know where, but I've heard of you.
0: Good. Now, we'd like to get a question from you about how to improve circus attendance.
3: Well, Steve, when I was a kid, I ate too much popcorn. You know, I got sick. Mm. I haven't been back since.
0: Now, what is your suggestion?
3: Give Tums with the popcorn.
0: Dandy suggestion, and thank you very much, sir.
3: You're welcome, Steve.
0: With profound questions like those, I'm certain confidentially we'd have a hung jury, a panel. We'll just forego the discussion group for tonight. Maybe some other time.
4: Stan?
0: Well, Peggy Taylor.
4: Stan, a little while ago, you called the Brooklyn Dodgers bums. Are they really bums?
0: No, look, they're not really bums, Peggy. Yeah, that's just what they call them. A real bum is someone who travels around all the time and has no place to go.
4: Well?
0: Yeah. Well, while I'm thinking of an answer for that, why don't you sing?
4: You know, I'd like that.
0: Good. Ladies and gentlemen, here now is our own Peggy Taylor singing one of the greatest ballads to come out of the 30s, And the Angels Sing. Sing, Angel.

0: Thank you very much, Peggy. Well, in recent months, a brave new type of motion picture has been sweeping the country's screens. A hybrid of the horror picture and the epic of adolescence. Such memorable titles as I Was a Teenage Werewolf have proved a real shot in the exhibitor's arm. However, just as Newsweek announced that shock around the clock was catching on, Daily Variety reports that movie theaters again have a pain in the box office. May we suggest as a remedy a new kind of story, a sort of cinema composite.
1: Century Freebird presents Gray Flannel Hat Full of Teenage Werewolves.

0: Yes, I look like a normal werewolf. Happy, respectable, pointy-toothed, accepted by the werewolf community. But little do they know of that nameless terror with which I live. That unspeakable thing that turns me, when the sun is full, into an advertising man! How did it start? I do not know. I only remember that one night, I returned to my home under a certain bridge in Westchester County, New York. I had spent a normal night werewolfing around Scarsdale and was just getting in when my father woke up.
1: Hey, is that you, Lobo?
2: Yes, Pop.
1: What do you mean, getting in at this hour? It's only 4:30 a.m. A good, decent werewolf is supposed to be out till at least 5:30.
2: Oh, Pop.
1: When I was at your age, I was out till sunup every morning. Well, no matter. Did you do some good werewolfing tonight?
2: Yeah, but I get tired of running around showing my fangs and biting people. Give me a curfew, Pop. Make me get in by 4:30.
1: Listen, don't you never want to amount to nothing? This is America, where any kid can grow up to be Dracula.
2: Yeah, but I don't want to be a werewolf for a living.
1: Son, bite your tongue.
2: I don't want to be a werewolf. I don't...
1: You've broken the werewolf oath. It's lucky your mother ain't awake to hear you say that. Break her heart. Now go to sleep before I give you the back of my claw again. Karloff knows what'll happen to you now.
0: But I didn't go to sleep. I lay there thinking. How long, I do not know. Sun began to come up. I felt as though a strange transfiguration were taking place. My fangs became short and blunt. My head became crew-cut. The hair on my body slowly turned into gray flannel. My head filled with senseless metaphor. And suddenly I knew that I was turning into an advertising man!
3: Let's roll it all up into one big ball of wax, gentlemen. Miss Hotchkiss, give me the presentation on the Emerson account.
4: Wake up! Wake up, Paul! Lobo's out of his head.
1: What?
4: He's saying weird things in his sleep.
1: Like what?
4: Well, it sounded like he said, Miss Hotchkiss, bring me the Emerson account.
1: He's sick. He must have been a vegetarian. Look at him there. He's got a man's suit on.
3: Follow up.
4: He's running toward the tracks.
5: Where's he going?
1: Don't worry, Nanma. He's probably just gone back out to bite a couple commuters.
5: Yeah. That's a good boy, Lobo!
0: As I ran out from under the bridge, I saw a train approaching, bound for New York. As it came abreast of me, I leapt onto it through the open door!
6: Come on, Johnson. Let's walk on back to the club car and get some coffee.
7: Hey, check.
6: What?
7: Oh, look, there's a guy sort of crouching in the vestibule.
6: Yeah. What are you doing down on all fours, old man? Why,
3: Well, let's roll it all up into one big ball of wax, gentlemen.
6: How's that?
7: Hey, look here, Johnson's my name. Are you from Scarsdale? I don't believe I saw you at the station.
3: Why,
6: Fogarty's my name. You mind if I ask what business you're in?
3: Miss Hotchkiss, bring me the Emerson account.
6: Ah, work for an advertising agency, huh? That's a small world, so do we.
3: Well, let's send up the flag and see if anybody salutes.
7: Hey, he must work for our agency. Funny, though. Never seen him around the office.
6: Yeah. Hey, fellas, are we going to stand in this vestibule all day? Let's get some coffee, gentlemen.
0: I went on in with Johnson and Fogarty to their agency on Madison Avenue. A place called Batten, Barton, Rubicam, and Thompson. Naturally, I started out as a copywriter and worked my way up. I learned new things to say, like, I'm just thinking off the top of my head, boys. Let's mother hen the idea. And I like it, but... With my gray flannel suit, I worked my way up the ladder until I was vice president. I had taken the name of Breisacker, and no one suspected me. I continued being werewolf by night, ad man by day, because when the sun came up, I could not control this gray flannel thing that came over me. And then, of course, there was the business of Miss Wilway.
3: Would you come in a moment, Miss Wilway, and bring me the food folder?
8: Yes.
3: Now, Fogarty, I hope you don't feel badly because I've been made vice president and you haven't.
6: No. That's the way the cookie crumbles, Breisacker. My day is coming.
3: What do you mean by that, Fogarty?
6: Nothing.
9: Here's the presentation on the food account, Mr. Breisacker.
3: The food account, yeah. Yes, thank you, Miss Wilway. By the by, Miss Wilway, how's about lunch with me today?
9: Gee, Mr. Breisacker, I'd love it, but... Wouldn't you rather make it for dinner?
3: Well, no, I, that is...
6: Yeah, why not for dinner? Where do you go at night, anyhow? None of us ever see you after you get off at the bridge outside Scarsdale.
3: What's wrong with that? What are you implying? You think it's unusual that I got off at the bridge?
6: No, I think it's unusual only because the train doesn't even slow down at the bridge.
3: Yes, well, shall we say lunch then, Miss Wilway?
9: I love it.
6: Now, you watch out for him, Lucretia. I hear he's a regular wolf.
3: What do you mean by that?
6: Well, look, there's no need to snap at me, Breisacker. Gee, look at his eyes blaze.
9: Oh, Mr. Breisacker, you're so cute when you're mad.
6: Yeah, well, don't just stand there. Wipe off his chin.
3: All right, come on, Fogarty. They're waiting for us in there in a meeting. I'll expect you to back me up.
6: Sure. Right against the wall.
3: Ah, gentlemen.
10: Good morning, J.B.
3: Morning, G.G., H.L., P.Q., B.B., B.O.
10: Well, now, let's see your suggestions on the food account, Breisacker.
3: Yes. Well, I mother-hen this idea for some time, and I think it's about ready to hatch.
6: Well, let's run up the flag and see if anybody salutes, eh?
3: You'll give me a chance, Fogarty. I'll get on with my presentation. Yes. Here are the new food radio commercials, gentlemen. Hot off the press. Put it on the machine there, Fogarty.
1: Yeah, you scratch like a virtual!
10: Now, easy there, Breisacker. There's no need to bite Fogarty's head off.
1: I like that.
10: Yes, but we're all playing on the same side of the net. If we just rally together, perhaps we can ace one over.
6: Breisacker's just a little distraught, G.H. I happen to know that he's been working nights on this.
1: Nights?
10: Well, now, come on now. Play the record, Fogarty, and we'll see how the ball bounces.
11: Any time is the time for food. Just put it in your mouth, chew it up with your teeth, and swallow it. You can bet your bottom dollar you'll say, food is good. Now, here's a man right here. Pardon me, sir. I understand you've eaten food.
1: Yeah, I have.
11: Would you describe the sensation for us?
1: Yeah, well, before I ate it, my stomach was growling something fierce. I had a kind of pain in it.
11: And, what would you call the pain?
1: Well, sort of, hunger.
11: Yes, hunger. A copyrighted name for Food Incorporated. And what happened to the pain after you ate some food?
1: It went away.
11: Yes, leading specialists agree that food is the number one cure for hunger.

0: Is that it, Brysacker?
1: Yes, it is, G.H. What do you think of it?
0: Well, I like it, but it doesn't have enough, but it hasn't got enough,
2: Well, I couldn't agree with you more, G.H. No, sir. I like it. I like it very much. Brysacker's done a wonderful job here. But I move that we give it the deep six and move on to something that really needs brainstorming. Something important that needs a lot of sculling.
1: But what about my commercial?
0: Now, don't interrupt Fogarty when he's got something in the hopper. Bend the tree a little more, Fogarty, and maybe some of the branches will fall into place.
2: All right. Okay. I blue-skied this quite a bit, and I move that we find a summer replacement for Rin Tin Tin.
0: Agreed. Agreed. Agreed.
3: After Fogarty pulled that one, I could scarcely control myself. I could see them all staring at the white froth about my mouth. To ward off any suspicion, I whipped out a razor and shaved. As time went on, Miss Wilway and I fell hopelessly in love. But I dared not reveal my true identity. She might feel picky about being engaged to a werewolf. How was I to know if I could trust myself with her at night? Under a harvest moon, would I hold her hand or eat it? Then again, how could I take her home to father? I knew she was safe with mother. Whose bite hasn't been too effective ever since that night in the fog at Chappaqua when she mistakenly bit a bronze statue of Horace Greeley and lost all her teeth. But fate had a trick up her sleeve. One day at the office.
4: You rang for me, Mr. Brysacker.
0: Lucretia, my darling. Lucretia. We're alone at last. Oh, Lucretia. How long must we go on like this?
4: I could go on loving you forever, Al. But when am I going to meet your parents? I wish they'd have me for dinner sometime.
0: You don't know what you're saying, Lucretia. Hello? It's getting dark, and the sun is going down. Oh, quickly, what time is it?
4: It's high noon.
0: High noon, great Scott. It must be an eclipse. I've got to get out of here.
4: Oh, stick around, Ralph.
0: It's so dark,

0: Say, Breisinger, how about this eclipse?
1: How about it, Fogarty?
0: Hey, that's the kind of animal we need to replace Rin Tin Tin. Just like those, you know, wolf suits you guys got on.
2: Not guys, Fogarty.
0: Lucretia. Yeah, what a riot you guys are in those costumes. Cut it out, Bryce Sucker. That's a little too realistic. You too, Lucretia. I mean, fun's fun, but keep back. Let's send up the flag into one ball of wax. Let Mother hand the blue sky off the top of my head.
1: The top of your head is right over there. Isn't it wonderful? How love always triumphs in the end, Lucretia. I've got you.
2: And I've got you.
1: And we both got Fogarty.

Well, so much for our bedtime story. Oh, by the way, those of you who several weeks ago sent us those many card and letter... to say nothing of countless phone call... congratulating us on our takeoff on a certain well-known accordion-playing band leader, may be interested to know that it is now a Capitol record, which came out this week under the title, Wanna Fall, I Wanna Fall. I hope you find it in your pocketbook to buy it, if only to skim it across Lake Michigan. Well, comes now a rather unhappy announcement. 2 weeks from tonight, you will hear the final broadcast of the Stan Freberg Show. While we are all rather saddened by this turn of events, we've had a lot of fun this past season, and we want to do for you on our final show the things you have enjoyed the most. So we will be looking forward to receiving your letters as soon as possible, telling us what you would like to hear us do 2 weeks from tonight. Until next week, this is Stan Freberg saying thanks for listening, God bless you, and good night.

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With Garth Butler, Peter Leeds, and June Foray.

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0: And Jos Vidania, and welcome to It's Been a Bad Week, the mere space station of cosmological calamity, as once again we prepare to launch Space Shuttle Schadenfreude into the black hole of misfortune and boldly go where no extended metaphor has been before.
1: Yes, from our orbital position here at Ronnie Scott's Club in London, we can look down upon a whole planet's worth of petty problems and poor performances as once again we attempt to find this week's Apollo 13 sponsored winner of our World's Worst Week Award, awarded weekly on a week-by-week basis.
0: Joining us on board our rusting heap of Soviet technology, our cosmonauts John Culshaw and Emma Clark, Major Tom Stiles, space troubadour Mervyn Stutter, and just as with the Mir space station, we have a temporary crew member sent by NASA, so we've got at least one person who knows what they're doing. Please welcome Joe Brand!
1: Now, Joe, the final onerous decision as to who's had the world's worst week is down to you, so we have to ask you first, have you had a bad week at all?
2: Well, I thought I'd had quite a good week. I did a benefit last night at the Hackney Empire to support Ken Livingstone's attempt to be Labour's candidate for London Mayor. Hurrah. And I actually... Oh, thanks for that little smattering. I'm sure Ken will be very encouraged. No, but we had a really good night, and it was a fantastic show. And then I read in The Guardian today that it was crap, apparently. So, I've had a bad week.
1: We also have to check how bad week aware you are with our...
3: Tales of Woe.
1: One more time.
0: Thank you.
3: Tales of Woe.
1: Thank you, Emma.
0: Very good.
1: Right, Joe, we have to ask you some questions, but don't worry if you get them wrong, because...
4: You'll still win £125,000.
1: Thank you, Chris.
0: Just a little intro for our production company.
1: Yeah. Yeah. Now, first question. A 15-year-old from Gosport had a bad week this week because of his pen pal. Do you know what happened?
2: Well, did his pen pal turn out to be a kamikaze pilot who dive-bombed the house and took out the entire family?
0: Incredibly.
5: It's a good guess, but it's not right.
0: Now, actually, what happened was that this boy had been writing to a Russian girl for 3 years and then found out that she was 60 years old. Sorry, his name was Nick Smith from Hampshire. There must surely have been little clues in the letters, you know, continual excuses why she hadn't sent a photograph, the strange lack of awareness of current pop bands.
1: Constant references to the terrible price of pilchards. Now, next, do you know why it was a bad week for Canadian mind reader Lauren Roeder?
2: Well, did she get a pet rabbit for her birthday, then trip over it in the garden and land on a rake which had arsenic on the tips of it? And then did she try to crawl to the phone, just get hold of it, and it wasn't working, so she died a really horrible lingering death in her garden?
1: You can get a job writing for the tabloids.
0: It's quite easy. Terrible. You put so much effort into these answers and yet are so wrong. The real answer is that Lauren decided that she would prove her psychic X-ray vision by driving a car blindfold down the street in Ottawa. And the results, let me tell you, the results amazed even the most cynical.
1: She hit 7 vehicles and crashed into a shop. However, she did redeem herself soon afterwards. She correctly predicted a suspended sentence and a 12-month ban. And her X-ray vision picked up a compound fracture of both her legs.
0: Right, well, Joe, I think, has obviously displayed all the qualifications that she needs to judge the coveted worst week in the world competition. So let us proceed with our first batch of bad weeks, please.
1: Right, kicking off with a great story from the Sunday People. It's been a bad week for Austin Burns. He's a 37-year-old man from Blackpool. Now, why was it a bad week? Fairly simple. Mr. Burns is a garden gnome. Yeah, not only that, he's a professional garden gnome. He and his wife, Angela, earn their living charging £20 an hour and hiring themselves out to parties and events where they sit on giant toadstools in full gnome outfits, reciting limericks and singing happy songs. The People quotes Mr. Burns saying,
6: "I've tried my hand at a number of jobs, and this is definitely the best. If I didn't do something like this, I'd turn into a complete nutcase."
0: Well, you wouldn't want that to happen, would you? Anyway, it's been a bad week for Austin because his wife has blown him out. She said she's not doing this anymore and it's threatening to split up their marriage.
1: Yes, their marriage is on the rockery. I think I might just give up. Anyway, it's better than what happened to his last two wives, both of whom were stolen by students on a drunken night out. No. It's been a bad week for pork pies.
0: It has indeed, and this is not a pork pie.
1: No, in fact, really, it's been a bad week for Yorkshire pensioners. This is a top story from the Yorkshire Post. Apparently, under the US Federal Drugs Act, officials have to confiscate all meat products, and a group of British senior citizens were stopped at customs and accused of the heinous crime of attempting to smuggle Melton Mowbrays into Florida. What I want to know, how do they know that people have got these pork pies?
0: Well, what they do is, you see, they target flights from traditional pork pie countries. That's what they do. If you arrive in the States from Bogota or Pakistan, they wave you straight through. But if you arrive from Leeds Bradford, customs are all over you. They'll spot them in the suitcase, they strip search you, just looking for that giveaway lattice top.
1: Mind you. Dangerous game, though, pork pie smuggling. You try putting a pork pie in a condom and swallowing it. You're not going to get as far as customs, frankly. You'll be spending your night in hospital. And what does a pork pie do if it gets caught? Stand there shouting, "It's a setup! It's a setup! I'm just a pasty." It's a terrible joke.
0: I like it.
1: You ever been tempted to smuggle anything, Joe?
2: Only pork pies, curiously. But no, I haven't, because I think customs officers are very scary. Because I've got a friend that works in customs at Heathrow, and he said that one guy he worked with on his first day, he was told, looking for drug smugglers, you either get stuffers or swallowers. You can work out the orifice, I think. And if you find yourself a stuffer, they have a little bit of what looks like dental floss coming out of the bottom. And he saw this guy walking sort of rather awkwardly and thought, aha, got myself a stuffer here. Made him sort of take his bottom bits off. Sure enough, there was the bit of dental floss. Pulled it, pulled out 35 hemorrhoid stitches from an Italian businessman.
0: Staying with the rather bizarre, we've got a top story from Singapore next. Bad week for lorry driver Zainal Asa, who was jailed there for 25 weeks for stealing shoes, right? But not new shoes. No, Zainal likes them worn. And in fact, the more worn, the better. Zainal likes sniffing smelly shoes. He's quoted in the Express as having, quote, a burning desire akin to that of a drug addict to sniff used pairs of shoes.
1: What a weird man. Do you think after a while you can become a connoisseur?
4: So let's move on to the Dulcis flat-heeled pump, size 5. This is the 1991, an amusing little shoe, and let's just take the bouquet. Ooh. Oh. Oh, yes. Anyway, let's move on to the whites now. This is an Essex girl stiletto after a night out in Benidorm. Oh. Ooh. No one. No.
0: Thank you. Thank you. We thought we were taking that a little too seriously in rehearsal. Anyway, poor old Zainal, but at least he's got something to look forward to when he comes out after he's done his 25 weeks. He's apparently not going to take his shoes off while he's in prison. Now, here's a little test. Think about recent events. Which news story of the last 7 days gave us this quote?
7: If you blow too hard, nothing comes out. So it encourages you to blow gently.
0: The answer, as I'm sure you'll have gleaned immediately, is the recorder. Any of those of you who thought it was to do with any celebrity American visitor, get out now. It was a bad week for the recorder, that little brownie beige pipe with which small children make noises like this. Splendid, isn't it? Generations of British kids have, of course, been introduced to the joys of music making via the descant recorder. But now, in a classic Daily Mail scoop, we learn that modern-day trendy lefty-softy teachers think the recorder is too difficult. And instead, they're encouraging children to use a simpler Italian blowy thing called an ocarina, which, as anyone knows, is the new Toyota. I don't know. I don't know, actually, how anyone can think the recorder is difficult. Hugh has not picked his up for 25 years and yet can instantly produce this mellifluous beauty. It's poetry in sound, isn't it, ladies and gentlemen?
1: Tell you what I did notice about this story. The ocarina is developed from the traditional Italian carnival whistle, which sounds like this. As opposed to the traditional British carnival whistle, which sounds like this.
8: What a ride on the big wheel, love!
0: It's a fair point. Did you ever learn the recorder? Did you learn any instruments at school?
2: Yes, I learnt the recorder, the violin and the piano. And what I quite liked was my teacher's names, really, because my piano teacher was called Miss Funnel, which is quite good.
0: Anyway, on some music of our own, it's been a very bad week for very rich people who own huge areas of land. Waves of sympathy are running around the audience as the government amazed everyone by not copping out of their right to roam pledge. Our man with a finger in his ear and the electric ocarina is Mervyn Stutter.
9: You city folk don't understand why the squire guards his land. It's complicated, really.
8: Go on, try.
9: All right. Well, you disturb the nesting bird. In the country, we prefer to let things grow in peace.

0: 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Now they got the right to roam.
1: Now we've cleared some trees for picnics. Look, over there, you nitwit, you've got little rustic tables, all of your own. Do you see? Now, you follow the yellow marks we've painted on the tree barks. You sort of go round in a circle and then go home.

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1: thank you very much. 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
0: And it's to you, my rambling boy. 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

0: Thank you. Thank you very much, Mervyn. OK, Joe, we've got to choose a first finalist now from our bad weeks so far. Have you got any particular favourites?
1: I think it's been a bad week for democracy. Oh, sorry, I thought I was at Ken's benefit still.
0: We could put that forward. We could put forward democracy.
1: Pork pie smugglers, probably.
0: Pork pie smugglers.
1: Pathetic,
0: rather than
1: isn't
0: democracy.
1: It?
0: OK.
1: You get to the end of your flight, you've still got a pork pie left, you bloody wimp.
2: Okay, now straight on to our second batch of candidates for the world's worst week. And it's been a very bad week for young people everywhere. The world's first city entirely populated by the elderly was born this week.
0: If you don't count Worthing.
2: Yeah, obviously. Yeah, now this is a top story from the Californian newspaper, the Springfield Sun-Times. What on earth are we doing with the Springfield Sun-Times?
0: Research, mate. That's what we're
2: doing. Is it real? Is it real? Surely that's the local newspaper of the Simpsons, isn't it? Anyway, somewhere in Orange County, California, there's a kind of mega-sheltered housing complex for the elderly called Leisure World. Remember, though, this is America, so it's actually called Leisure World, and the 17,000 residents...
0: 16,997 now,
2: actually. Yeah. Who have an average age of 77, have just voted for Leisure World to change its name to Laguna Woods, although locals apparently already have an alternative name for it. They call it Seizure World. And now been a bad week for members of the royal household as well. Good, it's about time they had a bad week. One of their privileges is going. Buckingham Palace staff have always had free use of the royal box at the Albert Hall up to now. But as of this week, they're going to have to pay a fiver a seat.
0: Which is interesting, because that means that effectively the Queen is becoming a ticket tout.
3: Anybody need tickets? Buy any spares? Five together for Handel's Messiah, fiver apiece, monkey the lot, can't say fairer than that, can one? Pony for the FA Cup final, anyone want tickets? Good seats for Edward and Sophie's wedding? Come on, now, I'm giving them away.
2: Now, here's a good candidate. It's been a bad week for whales of the aquatic mammal variety, but specifically it was a bad week for one particular whale, a 60-foot whale, which got stranded on a beach in northern France.
0: Died?
2: Yeah.
0: This is obviously a bad week.
2: Yeah, but actually that's not, sadly, that's not the bad week bit, because it gets worse.
0: Uh-huh.
2: It was how the French decided to deal with it that is the really bad week part.
0: Did they attach a tractor to it? Did they try and roll it back into the sea?
2: Nothing so simple. They stuffed some gelignite down its blowhole and blew it to pieces. Whaling had scattered everywhere. Most guts on a beach since they filmed Saving Private Ryan. Had to be shoveled up with a bulldozer. You'd think they could have at least have done something useful with it, turned it into soap or something.
0: No, this was France.
2: Oh, yeah. You know, we have a... We have a go at the French every week, don't
0: we? No, we don't. We do not. Some weeks it's the Germans. Anyway, what sort of whale was this, anyway?
2: It was a blue whale. Well, actually, I don't know, but it was dead, so it must have been a blue whale. Let's leave wildlife and move to something a bit less contentious. It's been a bad week for famous four-sided pointy-top chime icon Big Ben. With the demise of News at 10, the world's most famous timepiece will no longer be getting nightly exposure on primetime television.
0: Exactly, and you know what happens once people aren't on the telly anymore? Like many a former TV star, it could be the familiar path down towards obscurity. First, there'll be the appearance on Countdown.
4: So, Ben, what witty Sally do you have to take us into the break?
2: Then they'll be presenting a kid's show on Sky.
5: Hey, Ben, you've been up on the ramp skateboarding. Tell us about that.
0: Then, of course, the final ignominy. Big Ben will be caught shoplifting in a provincial supermarket.
6: Oh, you! Put that tin of beans back! Hang on! I recognise you!
2: Now, it's also been a bad week for people who like reading. There's been a strike at the British Library. A spokesman for the striking librarian said...
7: What do we want?
2: It's been a bad week for the French Navy. They've built their first ever nuclear aircraft carrier, the £2 billion, 34,000-tonne Charles de Gaulle.
0: Go on, just tell him. Yeah.
2: It does... This boat does everything that could be expected of an aircraft carrier, except one. They've built it too short for aircraft to land on. Yeah. It's a bit of a problem. Or indeed, take off. So... Here is a short extract from the French version of Top Gun.
0: Ah, I don't know why, but if it was up to me, I'd plump for that last one. What, out of that second batch of bad weeks, which one are we going to add to Pork Pie Smugglers as a worst week in the world candidate?
1: Well, I have to say, I've been sunbathing on French beaches, which explains why someone's tried to pop some Gelignite in my blowhole. From what you said, I think it's, first of all, it's been a very bad week for European relations.
0: So, which are we going to go for the French whale, then?
1: Oh, I think so.
0: Right, we'll go for French whale. Pork pie smugglers and the French whale. Right, good. Cracky
2: just
0: on.
2: How many pork pies you could get down a blowhole?
1: I've tried that.
2: Have you? You know I had a funny feeling.
1: That's it, it's my hobby.
0: Excellent, right, good. We're going to stuff pork pies down a well for comic relief. Thought I'd gratuitously mention comic relief there. Right, cracky on, let's proceed with our final batch of bad weeks.
2: Now, it's time for my favourite crime bad week.
0: Excellent.
2: No,
0: excellent.
2: We don't stint sound effects on sound effects here. Sound effects for the new millennium. It's been a bad week for Andrew Buckland. Now, who is Andrew Buckland, you cry? And I'll tell you, here's a man who this week armed himself with a replica gun and set out to rob a branch of Barclays. He pointed the gun at staff and handed them a note demanding they hand over the money. This, however, is where our aspiring criminal mastermind made his simple error.
0: Pray tell.
2: He signed the note. It read, give me your money. Yours, Andrew Buckland. Which is polite, but fundamentally stupid. Because everyone knows it should have been yours faithfully. Of course, he might have been looking for an underworld moniker. You know, Jack the Hat McVitie, Mad Frankie Fraser, Andrew Etiquette Buckland. But actually, he made other errors too. For a start, this is brilliant, he didn't go to the cashiers at all. He went to the customer service desk.
0: And let's face it, you're not going to be able to do much armed robbing there, are you? This is a stick-up. Hand over all your leaflets about PEPs and interest rates. And all those free student music tokens, please.
2: Yeah. Plus, he wrote his note on the back of an envelope which had his address on the front. Yeah. All in all, that is quite a bad week. Plus, on top of it all, he had a previous conviction for a firearms offence.
0: Yeah, and I remember that one as well, because that was where he robbed another bank and the police caught him and said, it's lucky you weren't carrying a gun, and he handed him a note that said, actually, I am, it's in my pocket. And linking brilliantly via the police, here's another excellent bad week. A Welsh farmer called Peter Farnfield was arrested and banged up after he phoned his local council saying that he was going to kill the pigs.
2: Now, brilliantly, they assumed he was about to go on a crazed Rosa Carl. The pigs, that is the police, swooped on his farm and only belatedly realised, in fact, been talking about his actual pigs, which he was going to slaughter.
0: Which is a very easy mistake to make, isn't it? Very simple mistake to make. I actually once got a wrong gas bill, and then they sent me the corrected one and said, could you please destroy the old one? So I phoned home and said, can you destroy the old bill? And it took a good solicitor to get me out.
2: Yeah, no, I know what you mean. But actually, I once got into trouble for shouting out, I am armed with a limpet mine and I hear voices. Although that wasn't actually a mistake. I was, in fact, going mad. Now, a final story, a late contender, which may or may not gain Joe's sympathy, I don't know. It's been a bad week for a bodybuilder in the West Midlands. Don't know his name. And frankly, I'm not surprised he didn't give it out. Because according to the Birmingham Post, he was a wincing man as he limped into Sandwell General Hospital. Now, any guesses as to the nature of the accident that I'd put in there? His willy was stuck in the locking nut of a weightlifting bar. Could happen to anyone. One unlucky man. Or if I remember the width of a weightlifting bar, quite a lucky man. Anyway, doctors couldn't shift it, so they put him under anaesthetic and they called the fire brigade.
0: And then they all stood around laughing for half an hour. What on earth do you think he was doing? Apart from the clean and jerk, obviously. And that definitively is that, except to say that it was also a bad week for Jeffrey Archer's son, and always has been, really. He got sacked from Credit Suisse First Boston Bank, the bank that likes to say, yes, we've got a very long name, for alleged illegal share dealing. Geoffrey Archer's son? Never. He was a member of a group of traders who call themselves the Flaming Ferraris, as opposed to the Stalled McLarens, after their favourite cocktail. Here to tell us more is our resident footsie tapper, Mervyn Stutter.

0: Ferraris.
1: I worked for Credit Suisse, I was on a Swiss roll.
0: Flaming Ferraris, flaming Ferraris.
1: And now it's all over, yes, that's how it looks still. Like for the late son, I could always write books. So James got sacked for mistakes that he made. Yeah, this is the week of the
2: illegal trade.
1: And even America's on a crusade. It's bananas and they're feeling betrayed.
2: Betrayed!
1: It's bananas, yeah, bananas that we cannot agree on.
0: Blaming bananas, blaming bananas.
1: Cause we get bananas from the Caribbean.
0: Blaming Bahamas, blaming Bahamas.
1: Yankee banana give Bill lots of dollar.
0: Bits of a sweetener, bits of a sweetener.
3: So you gotta buy your bananas from Chiquita.
0: Flaming Chiquita, flaming Chiquita.
4: Oh, I'm with you, Bill, when we're bombing Iraq. But banana, no, or we'll send Monica back.
1: Oh, blow my ocarina, blow my ocarina. Day of that day, oh. Daylight come and we send Monica home.
5: Right, well, we've got two finalists so far. We've got the pork pie smugglers and the beached French whale. We've got to choose one more. And before that, have we got some bad weeks from the audience here at Ronnie Scott's Jazz Club? Are any of these going to be contenders?
6: Well, I've got one. I've got one from somebody called Nada Lahaf. Says, I've been working for 7 weeks now, unpaid. Yesterday my boss accidentally locked me in the office when he went off with the only available door key. I live in a hostel with a whole load of Danish people who keep me awake every night by coming in drunk at 5 a.m. My nighttime job waitressing sucks. My bank is chasing me for £700, which I borrowed, and can't pay back. Likewise the shop where I bought a stereo and hire purchase. Likewise BT with my phone bill. Likewise the storage warehouse where I'm keeping most of my stuff after having it put on the street by my previous flatmates. We had a bit of a tiff. And this is meant to be my holiday.
5: That's quite bad. That's quite a bad way. Joe, you've got one, I believe.
7: I've got one here from Vanessa from Warwickshire, who says, I'm... Oh.
6: Hello, Vanessa.
7: Don't identify yourself. You know what you've written. She writes, I'm almost 40. I have had sex for the first time, and I do not like it. I thought people might think that was me, but they don't. And just another one briefly here from Selena. I had a new super trendy flick haircut and dark brown colour rinse that cost £45, but all my colleagues now call me Adolf.
5: So, at this point, we now have to ask you definitively, Joe Brand, could you please select who has had the world's worst week this week?
7: Oh. Pork pie smugglers.
5: Pork pie smugglers have had the worst week in the world this week. Round of applause for the pork pie smugglers. Well, there you are, guys. Thank you very much indeed for listening. If you've had a bad week, please write to It's Been a Bad Week, BBC Radio 2, London, W1A4WW, or email us at radio2@bbc.co.uk. Thanks to John Culshaw, Emma Clark and Mervyn Stutter, and to our very special guest, Joe Brand. Thank you very much for listening. Good night.
8: 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It's Been a Bad Week is a Cellador production for BBC Radio 2. 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

0: names, dates, and places in the following story are fictitious for obvious reasons. The events themselves are a matter of record.
1: In this election year, this station is making it possible for you to follow the campaign of the next president on NBC. Tuesday, July 1st, be sure to hear another of NBC's pre-convention broadcasts. This program is called Convention City. It will offer you a complete description of the arrangements being made in Chicago, the host city of both the Republican and Democratic conventions this year. Jim Hurlbut of NBC Chicago will serve as your host. The program will include interviews with Chicago officials in charge of the convention arrangements. You will hear the unusual problems resulting from the almost gigantic task of entertaining the two major party conventions. 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So consult your local newspaper for broadcast time and join us Tuesday, July 1st for Convention City. This is another special program brought to you so you may follow the campaign of the next president on NBC. Now, Tales of the Texas Rangers.
0: And now, from the files of the Texas Rangers, the case called Ex-Con.
2: It is 10:30 on the morning of September 14th, 1940. 10 miles outside the town of High Point in southwest Texas, a thin, worn-looking woman sits in the back room of a rundown house. She is sewing a patch on a pair of child's dungarees when she hears the front door open.
3: Who's that?
4: It's me.
3: Tom? What you doing home this time of day?
4: Where are the kids?
3: Out playing somewhere. Why ain't you down at the packing house? Didn't the new job work out?
4: Oh, it worked out real good for an hour. For a whole hour, they let me clean up the place. Nice of them to do that, now wasn't it, Liz?
3: What happened?
4: Same thing that's happened before. I seen somebody whispering to the boss and pointing at me.
3: Tom!
4: I could see this guy's fat mouth making the words killer, ex-con. Same words everybody always whispers when they look at me. And the boss comes out and says he got somebody else for my job.
3: Did he pay you?
4: Yeah. Here, 70 cents. Get some meat and milk for the kids, and don't forget to put what's left in the bank.
3: Talking like that ain't gonna help none.
4: You don't know what helps. And quit nagging. I'm sick and tired of it. Telling me what I should and shouldn't do.
3: Mom, why don't you...
4: Shut up, I tell you. Liz. Oh, Liz, honey.
3: Tom.
4: I didn't mean it, honey. I'm sorry.
3: No, I know.
4: It's just... everything's all wrong. I don't know what I'm gonna do.
3: I got a feeling everything's gonna be all right. Well, there was even a man here looking for you this morning.
4: What kind of man?
3: He had real good clothes on and a pretty car. Maybe he's got some work for you.
4: Could be that fella from over at the brickyard. He almost gave me a job when I got out of the pen.
3: Yeah, that's who it must be.
4: Maybe he's got a job for me loading bricks.
3: He must want you awful bad way he was talking.
4: Loading bricks ain't bad work. I ought to get a buck an hour. Easy, maybe a buck and a quarter.
3: Sure you will. And we won't have to worry no more about what
4: ain't we... Ain't that somebody outside?
3: Sounds like it.
4: Well, I can't let him see me in these dirty clothes.
3: It won't make no difference.
4: Do I look all right?
3: Just fine, Tom. Run your hand over your hair and smooth it down a little.
4: Yeah.
3: There. Oh, you look just fine.
4: I got a funny feeling in my stomach.
3: Now, don't be nervous, honey.
4: I'm coming. I'll be right there. Sorry, keep... Oh, it's you.
5: I want to talk to you, Dawson.
4: Just a second. I'm going outside, honey.
3: Don't you want to bring him?
4: How many times I got to tell you to stay away from me?
5: Now, look,
4: it
5: Dawson,
4: ain't enough you come clawing around me in town. Now you got to come up to my house.
5: I'm only trying to offer you a job.
4: I come to your farm for a job. You turned me down.
5: Well, that was different.
4: But it's okay to ask me to do your dirty work, huh?
5: Don't look at it that way, Dawson. We're just helping each other out.
4: I told you before, I don't go for killing.
5: Suppose I give you $1,000 for the job instead of $500.
4: Why?
5: Now, wait a minute. There's a business proposition, Dawson. I know you can't get a job.
4: I'll get along.
5: They even fired you down to packing house. You never get a job around here.
4: You let me worry about that. Well,
5: you're already worrying plenty. I can see that. Now, listen, there's an old lady in a town north of here, and all you got to do is get rid of her.
4: Why'd you come to me?
5: Because you're the only one I know can do it.
4: I ought to beat your lousy face.
5: Now, will you look? Cut out that stuff. This is business. $1,000 for easy job. How about it, Dawson? All right.
6: Well, that's more like it. Now, listen. Here's a name and address on a slip of paper, and here, here's a gun. I don't care how you do it, but try and make it look like robbery.
5: What about the money?
6: Here's $100 now. Get the rest when I read about it in the papers.
5: Where are you going to be?
6: Away with friends for a few days.
5: I'll need money to get up there and back.
6: All right. Here, there's another $100. Now, don't waste any time getting started. I want to be reading good news in the papers soon, yeah?
5: Dirty, lousy.
3: Did you get the job?
5: Here's some money.
3: $100? She ain't even started work yet. How come you give you
5: a... Never mind. Now take the money.
3: But...
5: Will you shut up? I gotta go up north for a day, so...
3: You're not gonna work at the brickyard?
5: No. And quit asking questions.
3: What'd you just put in that sack?
5: Nothing.
3: I want to see...
5: Now, keep away from here, Liz. Keep...
3: What are you going to do with that gun?
5: I told you to keep away.
3: You're going to do something bad. You're going to get in trouble again.
5: Get out of the
3: don't
5: way.
3: Don't do it. You'll go back to the pen, and this time they won't let you out.
5: I'm in a hurry, Liz.
3: Think about the kids. You want them to grow up knowing their father's a...
5: Yeah, go ahead. Say it. Knowing their father's a con. Well, they're right. 3 years in a pen, and you get the name for life anyhow.
3: That ain't so. We'll make out. We will, Tom.
5: I'll see you as soon as I get back.
3: No, no, Tom, please.
5: Leave me alone.
3: Tom, don't do it. Come back, please.
1: 10 minutes after Tom Dawson left the house, his wife took the children to a neighbor's. At noon, she appeared at a Texas Ranger Company headquarters. The distressed woman told her story to Ranger Jace Pearson.
3: I'm sorry, Ranger. I don't mean to keep bawling like this.
5: That's all right, ma'am.
3: Tom ain't bad. Nobody knows that better than me. I didn't want to come here. But I gotta keep him from getting locked up again.
5: We'll do everything we can to help. Now, about this man who came to your place this morning. You say you never saw him before?
3: Well, this morning was the first time.
5: And you don't know what he paid your husband to do?
3: No. But it must have been something bad. Else he wouldn't give Tom a gun.
5: You sure your husband said he was heading north?
3: I'm sure of that. Tom never fooled with a gun before. He wouldn't hurt nobody on purpose, but he's got an awful bad temper.
5: I'm afraid we already know that from his record, ma'am.
3: The trouble he got into before, that was an accident. He didn't mean to kill Bob Peters. Bob wouldn't give him his wages, and Tom got mad and hit him.
5: He served his time for that, Mrs. Dawson. Our problem is to keep him from getting into any more trouble.
3: I don't know what I'll do if he has to go to jail again. It was so awful the last time. Oh, Ranger, you got to stop Tom from doing something bad. You got to.
5: We will, ma'am, if we can find him. I put out an all-points bulletin on Tom Dawson, then took Mrs. Dawson home. Sheriff Sims in High Point agreed to help me in the search. We decided on the bus station as the first likely place to check. At 2:15 that afternoon, we entered the Trailways bus depot and walked toward the ticket window.
7: Yeah, you'd think a fellow like Dawson would have learned enough to keep out of trouble. What do you figure he's up to now?
5: Yeah, it might be anything, Sheriff. Burglary, stick-up, even a killing. Whatever it is, I hope we can get to him before it's too late.
7: I sure hope we can get a lead here.
8: Can I help you, Ranger?
5: The Sheriff and I'd like to ask you a few questions, miss.
8: Sure. Oh, excuse me a second. I've got to announce that bus.
9: Bus now, ladies. Bus on Houston
10: and Dallas. That's my bus. Goodbye.
8: Oh, sure, I'm glad when that 2:30 bus leaves. It means I only got another half hour to work.
5: You mind taking a look at that photo? You seen this man in here today?
8: Well, I think I have, yeah. He was in here, bought a ticket from me.
5: Where to?
8: See now, it was somewhere up north. I'm sorry, Sheriff, but I don't remember just where.
5: You're sure he was here, though?
8: Oh, I'm sure of that, all right. The reason I'm so positive, he gave me $100 bill. When I gave him change, he pretty much cleaned out my cash drawer.
5: What time was this?
8: Well, I knew it was sometime afternoon, but I'm not too sure when.
5: What buses do you have going north in the afternoon?
8: Just two, the 1:30 and the 4:15.
5: All right, miss.
1: Thanks a lot.
11: Now listen, honey.
7: Well, if he bought his ticket before that 1:30 northbound lift, he could be on it, Jase.
1: Yeah, I figure it's going to take us just about 2 hours to find out if he is. We drove north and overtook the 1:30 bus after it had traveled a little over 100 miles. Dawson was not aboard. We checked the 4:15 bus. He wasn't on it either. By 11 the next morning, we'd combed all of the towns where he could have stopped off. Still no trace of him. We gave up the search and headed back toward High Point. By noon, we were just coming into town.
7: I'm really beat, Jason. When I get to bed, I'm not going to move for 2 days.
1: Yeah, sure been a long night.
7: Worst part of it is we didn't accomplish a thing.
1: We can be pretty sure whatever Dawson got paid to do, he's probably done it by now.
7: I sure feel sorry for that wife of his. If Dawson gets sent up now, it's going to be for a long, long time. What are you stopping here for?
1: Over there, Sheriff. Coming out of that feed store.
7: Well, I'll... Dawson. Right on Main Street.
1: Let's go.
7: He must see us, but it don't seem to bother him. He's just standing there.
1: He could be playing it cagey. Watch yourself.
7: Yeah. Jason's starting to move.
12: Hold it, Dawson.
13: What do you want?
12: We'd like to talk to you.
13: What about?
12: About a bus ride you took yesterday.
13: You crazy? I ain't been on a bus in months.
1: Listen, Sheriff.
7: Put your hands over your head.
13: Why can't you guys leave me alone just because I spent a few years in the pen?
7: No gun, Jason.
13: What are you talking about, gun? I never had no gun.
7: Here's his wallet. Nothing. Not even a dollar
13: bill. That's right, and you know why? Because you guys won't leave me alone so I can get a job. Like just now in that feed
7: store.
13: Wait a
7: minute. There's something in this inside pocket. Yeah, slip of paper.
1: What'd it say?
7: Bella Ross, RFD 12, Odessa.
13: Give me that.
1: Who's Bella Ross?
13: That's my business.
7: Odessa's north of here, Jase. It's only 200 miles. Dawson could have made it up and back since yesterday.
1: Were you in Odessa last night, Dawson?
13: No.
7: Then where were you?
13: Well, I always am nights. Home.
1: Can you prove it?
13: Sure. Go talk to my wife. She'll tell you I was home the whole night.
0: In just a moment, we will continue with Tales of the Texas Rangers, starring Joel McRae as Ranger Jase Pearson.
1: There's a price tag on almost everything. Whether you drive a shiny new 1952 model or a pre-war jalopy, you had to pay the price. And when you're driving that car, remember that speed also has its price. Death or injuries that can cripple you for life. You may speed at times and get away with it, but the odds are too strongly against you that in some tight spot, you'll make a mistake while speeding. It'll be curtains for you. Or you'll have it on your conscience for the rest of your days that you took a life that you and you alone could have avoided if you weren't speeding. The price tag on speed violations last year was 15,000 killed and 500,000 injured. This year, thousands of lives can be saved if you and millions of other motorists come to the sober realization that speed is the biggest killer on the highways. You can do your part. At all times, drive as though your life depends on it. It does. Now we return to the Texas Rangers.
0: We continue now with Tales of the Texas Rangers and our authentic story, Ex-Con.
1: Tom Dawson continued to insist that he'd been home the night before. He wanted to check his story, so we left him at the sheriff's office and drove out to see his wife.
3: Oh.
1: Can we come in, Mrs. Dawson?
3: Yeah, you can come in.
1: Thanks.
3: What do you want?
1: Just like to talk to you about your husband.
3: Tom ain't done nothing.
1: We're not saying he has. But after talking to him in town, we got a few things we want to clear up.
3: You talk to Tom. Where is he?
1: The sheriff's office.
3: He ain't done nothing, I tell you. I wish I'd never come to you. I should have known it wouldn't bring nothing but trouble.
1: Where was your husband last night?
3: He was here, home with me the whole night.
1: Yesterday you told me he left the house carrying a gun. You were afraid he was going to get into trouble.
3: I don't know why I come and told you that. Once in a while, I get thinking things that never happened, like I've been dreaming.
7: You told the ranger a man came up here and paid your husband to do something for him. Was that a dream, too?
3: I don't know. Maybe it was. I don't know nothing no more.
1: Mrs. Dawson, do you know a woman up in Odessa named Bella Ross?
3: No.
7: Ever hear your husband talk about her?
3: No. Why do you keep picking on Tom? Why don't you leave us be?
1: I got a feeling, ma'am, you're not telling us everything you know.
3: Ain't nothing to tell. I made a mistake yesterday. Mm.
11: Can't force you to tell us anything. But we'll find out what we want to know. And if your husband has done something wrong, we'll...
3: He ain't, I tell you. He ain't done nothing wrong.
11: All right, ma'am. We'll be going now.
3: Ranger.
11: Yes, ma'am?
3: Nothing.
11: Goodbye, Miss Dawson.
7: Jace, that woman's story's full of holes. She's lying.
11: I know. I was kind of hoping she'd serve us that trip to Odessa.
7: You need to check on Bella Ross?
11: Yeah. Let's get up there and see if she fits into this. When we arrived in Odessa, we made inquiries about Bella Ross. We learned she was a widow who lived alone on her ranch 10 miles out of town. Oil had been discovered on her land several years before, making her a wealthy woman. We drove to her ranch. The main house was locked and the blinds were drawn. We began to suspect that Dawson's connection with her might have been robbery or even murder. Just as we were about to return to town and get a warrant to enter the house, we spotted a cloud of dust a few miles away. We took the car and headed across the range. As we approached, we saw that the dust was made by a group of men branding calves in a makeshift corral.
7: Jace, I think we're just wasting time coming out here. I don't think any of these boys would have a key to the house.
11: Yeah, if the foreman's out here, he might. Hey, you men over there. Any of you got a key to the Ross Ranch house?
14: Who has a key to my house?
11: Jace, yeah. Are you Bella Ross?
14: Yeah, what about it?
11: I'm Ranger Pearson. This is Sheriff Sims. We'd like to ask you some questions, ma'am.
14: Well, sure, go ahead.
11: Have you noticed any strangers around your place the last day or so?
14: No, can't say as I have. Why?
11: You know a man named Dawson?
14: Excuse me a second, Ranger. Jim! You, Jim! Be careful how you handle them calves. They cost money. Oh, these hands nowadays just got no respect for stock. What's that fellow's name you was asking about?
11: Dawson, Tom Dawson.
14: No, don't think I know him. Is he from Odessa?
7: From High Point.
14: Oh, only one I know down there is my nephew.
11: Nephew?
14: Art Finch, my dead sister's boy. Only kin I got. You know him?
7: I've met him, Mrs. Ross.
14: Oh, he's a fine boy, ain't he?
7: Well,
14: bet your life he is. I set him up on the truck farm a few years ago. Told him if he was going to get all my money someday, he'd have to prove he could make some on his own.
11: How's he been doing?
14: Oh, just fine. Hear from him every week.
7: Then you haven't been down there lately.
14: No, but I'm figuring to go down there soon. I wrote and told Art a couple of weeks ago I was coming down. Look, I said I didn't mind answering questions, but I'd kind of like to know what this is all about.
11: I don't want to alarm you, Mrs. Ross. I may be wrong, but we think someone's trying to make trouble for you.
14: Make trouble? Who'd want to do anything to me?
11: That's something we can't say till we do a little more checking. But in the meantime, we'd like you to stay in your house till we can get you a police guard.
14: Police guard? That's downright crazy, Ranger. I can take care of myself.
11: I'm afraid we'll have to insist on it. If you don't mind, we'll take you back to the house with us right now.
14: Well, you probably know what you're doing, but I still think it's crazy. Let me talk to my foreman, then I'll be right back with you.
7: That nephew of hers, Jace. If he's made a success at his farm, the bank sure don't know about it.
11: How do you mean?
7: Finch has got the farm mortgaged up to the hilt. Bank's about ready to take it over.
11: You ever been out there?
7: Once. Place is in a shambles. I don't believe he's ever worked it.
11: Well, maybe he's got other interests.
7: I know he has. He's got a reputation around town for being a no-good playboy. We've had him up on drunk charges a couple of times.
11: He sure managed to fool his aunt.
7: Yeah. This, you starting to think the same as me that maybe it's Finch who's trying to get his aunt out of the way?
11: Maybe. He's got everything to gain from it.
7: And then you reckon maybe we better pick him up and talk to him?
11: We need something on him first. The only person who can help us with that is Tom Dawson. We went back to High Point and began to question Dawson. We told him we thought Finch had hired him to kill Mrs. Ross. He continued to deny he had been hired to kill anyone. I saw we were getting nowhere and figured Mrs. Dawson might be able to help us make her husband talk. I drove out to pick her up. On the way into town, I told her our suspicions. From her reaction, I was convinced she still didn't know the nature of the job her husband had been paid for. She told me she was sure Dawson had changed his mind on his own accord. He had returned home just before supper and had stayed there the whole night. When we reached the sheriff's office, I asked Mrs. Dawson to wait in the corridor. Then I joined the sheriff, who was still questioning her husband and getting nowhere.
15: I tell you, I got nothing to say. Now, why do you guys keep trying to push me around?
7: Nobody's trying to push you around.
11: You get that idea out of your head, Dawson, we'll get along a lot better.
15: Huh? Me getting along with cops?
11: Look, we know you didn't kill Bella Ross. We're pretty sure you didn't even try. But you were hired to do it, weren't you?
15: Well, what if I was? I didn't do it.
16: What made you change your mind?
15: That's my business.
11: Who hired you, Finch?
15: You ain't going to make a stool pigeon out of me. I don't tell nosy cops nothing.
11: Why are you protecting him? Don't you know you'll be convicted right along with him?
15: For what? I didn't go through with it.
11: No, but you were in on the plans, and that makes you guilty. With your record, you could get 10 years just for that.
15: 10 years? Oh, what's it matter? Might as well be back in Huntsville as trying to make a living outside. Nobody cares anyhow.
11: I think you're wrong about that. You can come in now, Mrs. Dawson.
17: Hello, Tom.
15: Liz, what are you doing here?
17: Ranger brought me. He hadn't had to come anyhow.
15: What for?
17: Because I love you. I don't want you locked up.
15: You don't want to bother with me. I'm no good.
17: Yes, you are. If you's no good, you'd have gone through with that killing. And if you's no good, I wouldn't ask the ranger to stop you.
15: You told the cops.
17: Yeah, Tom. It near killed me, but I'd do it again. I don't want you in jail. You belong with me and the kids.
15: Sure. To watch all three of you starve.
17: You'll make out. Sooner or later, people will forget you ever been in jail.
15: They never forget. Man makes a mistake, he pays for it all his life. Now, go on, Liz. Get yourself another man.
17: That's the way you want it, Tom? Is that all you care about, me and the kids?
15: Oh, Liz.
17: All these years I've been thinking you loved us the way we love you. I reckon I was wrong.
15: Liz, don't talk that way.
17: Why not? It's true, ain't it?
15: No, it ain't true. Can't you see everything I've done was for you? Nothing works out. Nothing ever works out.
17: Tom, don't.
15: What am I going to do, honey? What am I going to do?
17: Tell them what they want to know. It's the only way we're going to make a real clean start. Tell them, Tom.
15: All right. Finch hired me. I couldn't go through with it. I cashed in the bus ticket, and then I took the gun and the money back to his farm.
11: What did he say?
15: He wasn't there. I forgot he was going to be away a few days. I wrapped him up with a note and gave him to Finch's neighbor.
11: And as far as Finch knows, you're still going through with the job.
15: I reckon so.
11: Dawson, it's not going to be easy to catch Finch. There's nothing that says you have to do this, but we need your help. How about it?
17: Tom?
15: All right. I'll help you.
11: We picked up the package containing the gun and money and took it back to Dawson's house. I figured it wouldn't be long before Finch got curious and showed up there. Our job was to get the evidence that would convict him. I sent for a couple of lab men and had them rig a camera and a hidden microphone in the brush near the house. We placed the tape recorder inside the house, and we coated the gun and money with a dye that would come off on a man's hands and could only be seen under ultraviolet light. We sent Mrs. Dawson and

0: This could be him, boys. You ready with the camera?
1: Yeah, right.
0: Let's get inside.
2: Yeah, I wish it was still daylight. Those flash bulbs will only give them one chance to get the picture.
0: If anybody can get it, they can.
3: Is he coming, Ranger?
0: Somebody is. Better get ready. Get over by the recorder, Sheriff. Keep low so he can't see us through the window.
2: Yeah, you want me to switch on the recorder, please?
0: Not yet. Dawson.
4: Yeah?
0: Be sure to hand him the gun so he won't know the bullets are missing.
4: Okay.
0: Let him knock again. Now.
4: I want to talk to you, Dawson.
0: Okay. I'll get the recorder.
2: Okay, Jase.
5: Been watching the papers. Haven't seen any good news. No, I ain't going through with it. You what? You better get somebody else. Here's a gun and the money you give me.
6: Oh, wait a minute. It's more money that you
5: There's
6: want.
5: Only $190 here. I used 10 for groceries. I'll have to pay you back when I can.
6: Dawson, look. I'll give you $2,000.
2: Dirty scum. Yeah.
5: It's no use.
6: Oh, $3,000.
5: Here, you want this stuff.
6: Now, listen to me. That woman's my aunt. She's going to leave me a lot of money.
5: Good for you.
6: But not if she finds out I haven't done anything with that farm she gave me. She'll be down any time now. Dawson, listen to me. I'll give you $10,000 to kill Bella Ross.
5: If you don't take this stuff, I'm going to drop it on the ground. Now, take it and get out of here.
6: $10,000 buys a lot of food.
5: Take it.
6: All right. But if you think that I... What was that?
0: Come on.
7: Hold that light. What's going on here?
0: You just had your picture taken, Finch.
7: And now you're coming with us.
6: Oh, what?
0: For trying to murder your aunt.
7: You're not going to get me. Grab him, Jake.
0: Come back here.
7: I'll kill you.
0: With that gun. Put out your hand.
7: Let me alone. Let it go.
0: Now we're going to town and see how that picture turns out. I got an idea. It's one your aunt won't be proud to have in her family album.

0: In just a moment, we will tell you the results of the case you have just heard.
1: 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Chaplin, Merrill Muller, Richard Harkness, and Bob Letts. These NBC newsmen will describe campaign headquarters operations, and they will interview campaign managers and other key figures in the camps of Taft, Eisenhower, Warren, and Stassen. Yes, the NBC microphones will listen in to every detail and report it to you. 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Now, Tales of the Texas Rangers.

0: And now, here are the results of the case you have just heard.
1: Art Finch was tried for conspiracy to commit murder. Because of Dawson's assistance in obtaining evidence for the state, the court dismissed the case against him. The judge convinced the local farmer to give Dawson a probationary job. He was later taken on permanently. Art Finch was sentenced to 10 years in Huntsville Penitentiary.
0: Next week, Joel McRae in another authentic reenactment of a case from the

technical advisor was Captain M.T. Lone Wolf Gonzalez of the Texas Rangers. This story was transcribed and adapted by Charles E. Israel, and the program was produced and directed by Stacy Keach. Al Gibney speaking.

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2: We present King Street Jr. by Jim Eldridge, starring Peter Davison as Eric Brown and James Grout as Mr. Beeston, the headmaster.
3: Oh, what time is it, Fred?
4: It's just gone four.
3: Where's he got to? We called this meeting for straight after
5: school. If he's not here in a couple of minutes, I'm going. I've got things to do.
4: And I've got the gym class.
6: I think he's having a bit of trouble with County Hall.
5: Oh, he's not good enough.
7: Right, everybody, Angela.
5: You're late.
7: I know I'm late, Mr. Long. And if you have any complaints to make about lateness, I suggest you get on to the engineering department at County Hall, right?
6: Sorry, I didn't know.
7: No, you didn't. But now that I've apologised to you all, perhaps you'd like to take a seat. Yeah, right. I want to get this meeting over in reasonable time, so I've put together an agenda from the points you've asked me to raise. Now, first, there's thefts from cloakrooms.
4: And classrooms.
7: And classrooms, thank you, Fred. Second, holes in playground. And third, the new self-evaluation scheme that County Hall wants us to put into operation. But it comments later, Mrs. Rudd. Fourth, any ideas for fundraising, and what, if any funds are raised, we should use them for. And, yes, I think that covers your points. So, let's start with thefts. Yes, Mr. Long?
6: Haven't you forgotten something?
7: Are you stricken with a death wish today? No, I have not forgotten anything.
6: What about the dispute with County Hall?
7: I am invariably in dispute with County Hall, but that has no place on this agenda.
6: No, you know what I mean. The dispute over the education cuts. We're all going to be affected, aren't we?
8: Yes, we are indeed.
7: Yes, yes, all right, I know how you feel, but there's no point in putting it on the agenda. Not until it's decided what action the unions are going to take. Until then, it's pointless talking about it.
6: But it will affect us, won't it?
7: Well, of course it will, but until we know how the unions...
9: How? There's going to be a teacher's strike.
7: Oh, no, that's not strictly true, is it? There's only the possibility of a strike.
9: It's a very strong possibility.
7: But still, it's only a possibility.
9: Yes, but it's quite likely.
7: Look, Mrs. Patterson, as the NUT rep, I know you have your views, and those of your members
6: don't forget the NAS.
7: I know, Mr. Long.
9: And the PAT.
7: Look, please, but Miss Lewis. Look, I know and respect all your views. All I'm saying is that until we know what actions all the unions are going to take, if any, it's pointless at this staff meeting to discuss the whys and wherefores of any possible disruption.
9: Well, I think it's disgraceful.
7: Mm-hmm. Please,
9: the way
7: Mrs. Rudd.
9: All these unions go on.
7: Oh, look, Mrs. Rudd, please. I don't, look, please, look, everyone, will you please shut up?
9: I was merely expressing my point of view.
7: Mrs. Rudd. Now, all of you. I don't want to hear another word on this matter, you understand? Right, thank you. Now, if we can get on. Mr. Holliday, you wanted to raise the matter of thefts in school.
10: Yes. Some of you know about this, but things have been beginning to disappear of late. Rubbers, pens, pencils, money. Rubbers, pencils, well, we all know, give a child a pencil and you can guarantee in 5 minutes the kid will either have eaten it or lost it. But the money, now that's a worrying thing.
9: Are you saying that someone is deliberately stealing money?
10: Well, it looks that way.
11: Tahir, in my class, lost his dinner money this week. He left it in his coat pocket in the cloakroom.
9: What a silly place to leave it. Some children are so careful.
12: Oh. One or two of my class have had money taken.
6: And mine. Robert Simpson said he had 20 pence taken from his desk.
11: Look, have we any idea who's doing it?
7: No, I'm afraid not.
10: Which means the whole school is suspect.
9: I think you should call in the police.
7: No, I'd rather not, if we can possibly avoid it.
8: Yeah, I agree with that.
7: Right. So can I urge everyone to keep their eyes and ears open?
8: All right.
7: Yeah. Oh, no, one more thing. Do be careful. We don't want the kids overreacting, you know what they're like. Right, now moving on. Oh, holes in the playground. It beats me, but these holes are beginning to appear all over the place. So has anyone noticed a child walking around with a pick and shovel?
10: Won't surprise me.
13: No, if you want to talk to him, you'll have to hang around here.
14: No, I'll go mad if he sees
13: no,
14: us.
13: No, he won't. Not when you tell him.
7: Oi, you! What are you two doing in here?
14: Told you.
7: It's 8:40. You're not supposed to be in this building until the bell goes.
13: He wanted to see you about something, sir.
7: Well, he can see me later, and I'll get out.
13: Go on, Cully, tell him.
14: It's about the phantom, sir.
7: Phantom? What phantom?
13: The one who's been going around nicking things, sir.
7: Oh, yes. Now, what do you know about that?
13: Go on, tell him.
14: Well, it's down my socks, sir.
7: Your socks?
13: That's right, sir. Last night, after school.
14: They're my ordinary socks. The ones I wear on my feet.
7: I know where socks are worn, Khalid.
14: Yes, sir.
7: But how on earth could someone steal your socks if you were wearing them?
14: I wasn't wearing them. They were in my shoes.
13: In the cloakroom, sir.
14: Well, I was doing chin club in the hall.
13: With Mr. Holliday after the staff meeting, sir.
7: Yes, I think I understand.
13: Well, sir?
7: I'll look into it. But in the meantime, go to Lost Property at playtime and see if someone's handed them in.
14: Right, Mr. Beeston.
7: And now get out until the bell goes.
14: Yes, sir. Thank you, sir.
13: Come on, Curly.
14: Told you. We'll try and find them. Look out, Lost Property.
15: Ah, good morning. There were two boys walking around looking for you.
16: I know. They found me. A case of the missing socks. Another exciting adventure for Sherlock Holmes.
15: Pardon?
16: Nothing.
15: Oh, before I forget, Mrs. Wicks phoned.
16: Oh, no.
15: I hardly got my coat off. She wants to come in to see you later today.
16: PTA business?
15: No, not this time. She's offering her help in keeping the school open if the teachers go on strike.
16: Heaven forbid. That woman's a menace, you know.
15: Do you think it's likely?
16: What?
15: The teachers coming out on strike.
16: Well, I wouldn't be surprised the way things are going. You should have been at the staff meeting yesterday. It nearly ended up a slanging match.
15: Oh, I'm sorry. Isn't there anything you can do?
16: Well, I know what I'd like to do, and that's bang a few heads together at County Hall.
15: Oh, yes. They've sent a memo in the post this morning. They want to know if you have any contingency plans in the event of strike action.
16: Yes, I had. I'm going on holiday.
15: No, seriously.
16: Well, yes, I have had a few thoughts. But I'll look at it later. Anything else?
15: Yes. That problem with Mrs. Rudd.
16: There's always a problem with Mrs. Rudd. Which one is it today?
15: The one about her present. Anyway, I think I've solved it.
16: What present?
15: Her 25th wedding anniversary gift.
16: Oh, that present.
15: Oh,
16: yes, I suppose you have checked. It's all right with Mr. Rudd, is it?
15: Why shouldn't it be?
16: Well, I mean, we don't want to go ahead celebrating their 25 years of marriage while he might be regretting every minute of it. I know I would.
15: Oh, that was a silly. You know, they're a very devoted couple.
16: Mm-hmm.
15: I think it's rather nice. You've seen the way he looks at her.
16: He's checking to see if the poison's working yet.
15: That's not very funny.
16: No, no. All right, Mrs. Stone, I'm sorry.
15: So you should be.
16: It's other things on the mind. Anyway, what about this present?
15: Well, you remember we had a problem over who was going to collect for it.
16: That's no problem for me. I said Mrs. Wilberforce should do it. She's Mrs. Rudd's crony.
15: That's exactly why she shouldn't. It's got to be someone she'd never suspect.
16: I'm not doing it.
15: Why, no. So I've asked Mr. Brown.
16: Ah, and?
15: He said he'd be delighted to organise the collection.
16: Of course. Good old Mr. Brown. What's he going to get her?
15: No, it depends on how much he collects.
16: It'll be about half a packet of crisps, then.
15: Mr. Beeston, I don't think I'll like you very much this morning, so the sooner you go off to assembly...
16: Aha, saved by the bell. And I promise you, Mrs. Stone, I shall try to mend my ways and love Mrs. Rudd.
15: Please do.
17: Well, I'm sorry to disagree with you, Mr. Long, but I think it's all wrong. Our first responsibility is to the children.
6: Yes.
17: We must think of them.
6: Yes, I am thinking of the children. That's precisely the point.
11: I wonder.
6: Look, if we don't make a stand now, what sort of education system will be left for the kids? None. It'll just be glorified childminding.
17: You're exaggerating as usual.
6: I'm not exaggerating. The kids will be lucky if they even learn to read and write.
18: What are you two getting excited about?
6: It's Mrs. Rudd.
17: Mrs. Patterson, I just want someone to explain to me clearly and simply what good a strike is going to do.
18: It'll show the local education authority that we mean business.
6: Right.
17: Rubbish. It'll just show the public that you're irresponsible. The teachers are irresponsible. No. We all get tarred with the same brush, you
6: know. Don't be so self-righteous. Just because you don't belong to a union...
17: Mr. Long...
18: Just steady on.
17: Well, I, for one, am not prepared to sacrifice the children.
18: Oh, come on, Mrs. Rudd. You know we're not sacrificing the children.
17: I don't know what else you call it.
18: It's the employers who are doing that.
17: If there isn't any money, cuts have got to be made somewhere. The county can't spend what they haven't got.
6: Oh, give me
18: Look, Mrs. Rudd, have you really examined a new wave of cuts?
17: I've seen the proposals.
6: Part-time teachers to be axed.
18: And there's a 10% reduction in all school supplies. It's ridiculous.
17: Well, we all know there's an awful lot of wastage in schools. I've seen children just scribbling on sheets and sheets of paper.
6: Yes, I've seen that as well. It's called learning to write.
19: Hello, you lot. Having fun?
6: Fun.
18: Mrs. Rudd was just saying she thinks it's wrong for teachers to strike.
19: Well, yes, I think I agree with her.
18: What?
6: What?
19: Well, I don't know about you, but I wouldn't be here doing this job if it wasn't for the children. We've got to think of them.
17: You're absolutely right, Mr. Brown. In thinking of the children, I must go. I have a class in 5 minutes.
18: Well, you've made her day. Thank you very much.
19: I didn't want to upset anybody. I was just expressing a point of view.
6: Point of view? We all know Mrs. Rudd. But I'd have expected more sense out of you. I don't know.
19: I think I've upset him.
18: Forget him. What about me?
19: What do you mean?
18: I'm not just your union representative, am I? I thought you were my friend.
19: Oh, yes, but even friends are entitled to a difference of opinion, aren't they?
18: Even when it means undermining your union?
19: Look, can't I disagree with the union without undermining it?
18: So what will you do if there's a decision to strike? Resign?
19: I don't know. I'd have to think about it. Look, can't we talk this over tonight? I haven't seen you for ages.
18: You're seeing me now.
19: Yes, but not properly. How about 7 o'clock tonight?
18: No, I can't. I've got a branch meeting.
19: Not again.
18: Well, I think it'll be over by 9. I'll be home by 9:30.
19: Right, I'll call around then.
18: Yeah, yes, all right.
19: By the way.
18: Yeah?
19: I'm collecting for Mrs. Rudd's anniversary present. You'll contribute something, won't you?
18: Yes, a poke in the eye.
19: You don't mean that.
18: I do today. Ask me again tomorrow.
19: Yes, all right. I will.
20: Hey, you! The boy with the woolly hat! Yes, you! Get down off that drain pipe or I'll stuff you up it!
21: Ah, Mr. Holliday, are you busy?
20: Yes.
21: Ah, good.
20: What's good about it? I hate playground duty.
21: Yes, actually, I'm collecting for Mrs. Rudd's 25th anniversary present.
20: Are you?
21: Yes, Mrs. Stone asked me to do it because we don't want Mrs. Rudd to suspect anything.
20: That's wishful thinking.
21: Well, that's why I'm trying to see everyone away from the staff room.
20: She'll still find out.
21: Oh, I hope not. Anyway.
20: Yes, all right. Here. That'll do.
21: Oh, thanks very much, Mr. Holliday. It's very nice of you.
20: Hey, you! I told you before!
22: Oh, yes, sir. Sorry, sir. Please, Mr. Holliday.
20: Yes?
22: Will you be going on strike, Mr. Holliday?
20: How old are you, boy?
22: I'm 7.
20: Do you want to be 8?
22: Yes.
20: Then go away, child, and don't ask stupid questions.
18: Oh, God, that's getting on my nerves. Turn it off, will you?
19: Well, don't you like it?
18: I hate it.
19: Oh, all right. Sorry, I thought you'd like it.
18: Oh, you bought that disc for me?
19: What sort of peace offering? I thought you'd like it.
18: Oh, I'm sorry, Eric. I'm tired.
19: How was the union meeting?
18: Tough going. Wears me out.
19: Let me help you relax.
18: No, please.
19: Oh, come on.
18: No, I don't want to.
19: Please.
18: Oh, for God's sake, get off.
19: What?
18: I don't know what you think I am. You turn on me in the staff room this morning, and now you start mauling me about.
19: I did not turn on you in the staff room, and I'm not mauling you about.
18: Well, if what you're doing isn't mauling, I'd like to know what is.
19: Oh, for goodness sake.
18: I don't know what you expect me to think. You don't take the union seriously.
19: Ah, so that's what it is.
18: No, it isn't. But admit it, you don't take the union seriously.
19: Oh, yes, I do, but I'm not going to roll on my back and wave my legs in the air just because the union says so.
18: No, and I'm not going to roll on my back and wave my legs in the air for you either.
19: I'm not asking you to.
18: Well, what else is all this about?
19: Look, I don't think this conversation is doing us any good.
18: No, nor do I.
19: In fact, I get the impression that you prefer it if I left.
18: Suit yourself.
19: Very well. If that's what you want me to do.
18: No, if that's what you want to do.
19: Well, you don't seem to want me to stay. Do you? So, I'd better go.
18: Right.
19: Right. Okay. I'll see you then.
18: Right. Idiot.

0: Right, sit down, please.
1: Quietly.
0: Now, I've got something very serious I want to say to you this morning. I've often talked to you about what are good things we should all try to do, and about bad things that we should try our best never to do. And one of those bad things is to take anything that belongs to someone else. Now that is stealing, and it is very wrong. And now I have to tell you that someone in the school is stealing things. We have a thief in King Street.
2: Mr. Beeston, have you got a minute?
0: What about your class?
2: Oh, they've got third year hymn practice with Mrs. Rudd at the moment. I'd like to see you as soon as possible.
0: Well, can you tell me what it's about?
2: Not out here, if you don't mind.
0: Okay, come along to the office, will you?
3: So, that's it, Mr. Beeston. That's the situation as far as the NASUWT are concerned.
4: Now, let me get this straight. Now, there'll be no cover for absent staff.
3: That's right.
4: There'll be no dinner duties. And no after-school activities. Does that include staff meetings?
3: Yes.
4: Well, in fact, it's a general withdrawal of goodwill.
3: Yes, I'm sorry it's come to this.
4: Well, I suppose it could be worse. It could be an all-out strike. At least we have you between the hours of 9 and 4:15.
3: Except lunchtime.
4: So, I expect you'll be round the pub.
3: Well, the food's better there.
4: How many of the staff are NAS?
3: It's only myself and Mrs. Wilberforce.
4: Lunchtime at the pub with Mrs. Wilberforce. That'll be a load of laughs for you. And this is all from next week, is it?
3: Right. That's from Monday.
4: Oh, well. By the way, have you any idea how the NUT stand?
3: No, I don't know.
4: Yeah, well, we'll just have to see how it goes. Whatever else, it's going to create a few problems. Still...
3: I realise that. And, well, for what it's worth, I'm sorry.
4: Oh, it can't be helped, Mr. Long. Shouldn't you be getting back to your class? Hymn practice must have finished by now.
3: Oh, Lord, I'd completely forgotten.
5: Mr. Beeston!
3: Oh, it's all right, Mrs. Rudd, I was just on my way back.
5: Mr. Beeston, something dreadful's happened.
4: What is it?
5: My handbag.
4: Oh, what about
5: it? It's been burgled, Mr. Beeston.
3: What?
5: Someone got hold of it. They've taken all my money, my makeup, the gold compact that Mr. Rudd gave me last Christmas.
4: Please, do sit down, Mrs.
3: Yes,
4: Rudd.
3: Yes, certainly.
4: Try and calm yourself, Mrs. Rudd, please.
5: It's dreadful. I don't know what to do for someone to go through all my things, all my private things to steal from you.
2: Ooh, just think of it. Only 2 more days of trying to eat in this row.
6: You know, you'll hate it in the pub, Lord. And it'll cost you a fortune.
2: Yes, but think of the compensations. The quiet hum of conversation.
6: The fat shall be coming back legless.
2: No, I won't.
7: Hello. Can I join you?
6: Oh, yeah. Please do.
2: Oi, Adam. You're supposed to eat your dinner, not throw it at Morris.
6: Wasn't it terrible about Mrs. Rudd's handbag?
2: It's her own fault for leaving it in the music room. She knows there's a thief about.
6: Yeah, but it's still terrible.
7: Actually, talking to Mrs. Rudd, I'm collecting for her wedding anniversary present.
6: Oh, yes, we did hear.
3: Why do you think we've been avoiding you?
6: Me. Is it all right if I give you my contribution after lunch?
7: Yes, fine. How about you?
3: All right. Almost. How much is everyone else giving?
7: Well, it varies. Some have given £1, some more. One or two less.
3: Yeah.
7: Thanks.
2: Hey, Adam, now stop that. I won't tell you again.
6: Parting with money always puts you in a bad mood.
2: You're a little pest. Anyway, I've got to go and phone the union, find out if there are any new developments.
6: What are you going to get, Mrs. Rudd?
7: I thought something silver, you know.
2: How about a silver gag?
6: I thought you had some business to attend to.
7: And I think you should be giving with a better heart. After all, it is a special present.
6: Yes.
2: It's not what she deserves.
8: What's this, Mr. Long?
2: Oh, Mrs. Rudd.
8: What who deserves?
2: Oh, nothing. Nothing at all. Excuse me, I'm going to make a phone call.
7: Any news about your purse yet, Mrs. Rudd?
8: No, and there's not likely to be either. Could you pass me the salt, please? Mm. Here, thank you.
7: It must be very difficult to catch this thief. There seem to be no clues.
8: Of course there are clues. I want to know why the police aren't here at the school investigating these thefts.
7: But Mr. Beeston...
8: I'll tell you why. It's because I am disliked.
6: Disliked?
7: Never.
8: Don't pretend otherwise. I know it. Mr. Long was talking about me just now, wasn't he?
7: Oh, I don't think so.
8: Mr. Brown, I am not stupid. He was clearly embarrassed when he saw me just now. And I know why.
7: You do?
8: It's because of my stand over this strike.
6: It's not a strike. Well, not yet, anyway.
8: It will be if some of these militant teachers get their way. That's why they dislike me, because I refuse to join a union, and I'm not afraid to speak my own mind.
6: That's not true, Mrs. Ryan.
7: And I'm sure you're doing Mr. Long an injustice.
8: No, I don't think so. And you are just as bad, Mr. Brown.
7: Me?
8: I've seen you these last few days talking with some of my colleagues,
7: well,
8: and as soon as I have approached, they've stopped talking or changed the subject.
7: I don't think so.
8: What I want to know, Mr. Brown, is what are they saying about me?
7: Saying? Nothing.
8: Nothing?
7: Well, nothing about you.
8: I do not believe you.
7: But they aren't, honestly.
6: It's no good, Mr. Brown. I'm sorry, but we'll have to tell her the truth.
7: No, we mustn't.
8: No, so I was right. People are saying things about me.
6: I told Mr. Brown we wouldn't be able to keep it from you for long.
7: No, please don't say
8: anything. No, I insist on knowing.
6: Well, you know, Mr. Brown's a new teacher. He's been asking everyone's advice about the teacher's action.
7: Ah.
8: The teacher's action?
7: Yes, because I'm new, you see.
6: He wanted to be sure he would make the right decision about striking, the right personal decision.
8: Well, there's no reason for everyone to change the subject when I come up to them.
7: Well, no, but perhaps...
6: Come on, Mr. Brown. You know it's because they're a bit shy.
8: Shy? The teacher's at King's Cheese.
7: Well, yes. At least of expressing their opinions in front of you, knowing how strongly you feel.
8: This is utter nonsense. I don't believe a word of it. What on earth do you take me for? I am only disappointed that you should be party to it, Mr. Brown, and you, of all people, Miss Lewis.
6: Oh, I thought you were...
8: I know I am being whispered about, and I intend to see Mr. Beeston about it before afternoon school.
7: Can I pass you the sauce?
8: No. Thank you, Mr. Brown.
4: Ah, Mrs. Stone, the return of the prodigal.
9: I'm sorry I'm late. Honestly, you'd never believe it. The queue at the supermarket.
4: Oh, not so worried. Hey, at least it looks as though Mr. Stone won't go hungry tonight.
9: There'd be trouble if he did. Oh, by the way, I passed Mrs. Rudd in the corridor just now. She's looking very unhappy.
4: Ah.
9: Oh, you haven't upset her again, have you?
4: Look, Mrs. Stone, that woman has been in here for the last 10 minutes, giving my ears a bashing from which they'll probably never recover. Apparently she's been victimised, reviled and persecuted by half the staff. You name it, they're doing it to her.
9: Poor Mrs. Rudd.
4: Poor Mrs. Rudd? That woman's a case of advanced paranoia, if ever I saw one.
9: You didn't tell her about the collection.
4: Oh, of course not.
7: Mr. Beeston.
4: Ah, Mr. Brown. What's all this I hear about you persecuting Mrs. Rudd?
7: Well, has she been to see you?
4: You've just missed her.
7: Oh, thank goodness.
4: She's after your blood, Mr. Brown. What have you been saying to her?
7: Well, nothing. Nothing at all.
4: Well, according to her, you're leading a conspiracy against her.
7: No, I'm not. Oh, it's this collection, you see. She knows something's going on. She just doesn't know what.
4: Oh, don't worry about it.
7: Try to be discreet about collecting. I never asked anyone if I thought she was around.
4: Mrs. Rudd is always around, Mr. Brown. She's like God. She's in every living thing, waiting to spring out at you.
9: Don't exaggerate.
4: I'm not.
7: Anyway, I just wanted to let you know that anything that's happened wasn't deliberate or anything like that.
4: No, I'm sure it wasn't.
7: Well, I just wanted you to know that. Wasn't my fault.
4: Yeah, oh, fine, Mr. Brown, thank you. Point taken. Keep up the good work.
7: Oh, by the way, I'll have all the money collected before afternoon school starts.
4: Yeah, well done. Discreet. I bet he went home with a big tin marked Mrs. Rudd's collection.
9: I think he's doing a good job.
4: He's got Mrs. Rudd convinced the whole school's against her. What sort of a good job's that? Oh, not another.
7: Mr. Beeston?
4: Let me guess. You forgot to ask Mrs. Rudd for her contribution.
9: Oh, take no notice of him, Mr. Brown.
7: Oh, well, no, actually, I forgot to ask you for yours.
4: What?
7: You haven't given anything.
4: Oh, no. No, of course I haven't, have I? It'd be a blow if I didn't contribute, wouldn't it?
7: Absolutely.
4: Well, I see. We've got change for 5p.
9: Oh, Mr. Beast.
4: That's just a joke, Mrs. Stone. Joke. There you are, Mr. Brown.
7: Oh, that's very generous. Thank you very much. Good morning.
10: So, you're talking to me again, are you?
7: I always was. It was you who wasn't talking to me.
10: You walked out.
7: Because you asked me to.
10: I didn't. You were the one who said you were going.
7: I never said... Oh, look, let's not argue.
10: I'm not arguing.
7: Yes, you are.
10: No, I'm not.
7: I'm going out at lunchtime.
10: Leaving again?
7: To get Mrs. Rudd's present.
10: Oh.
7: Look, will you do me a favour?
10: Well, that depends.
7: Will you come and help me choose it? I'm not very good at this sort of thing.
10: Oh, I suppose I'd better.
7: Good.
10: You'd only go and choose the wrong thing.
7: Well, I'm not that stupid.
10: Yes, you are. You're one of the most stupid people I've ever met.
11: Well, if you're not sure about the cutlery set, is Is this more what you're looking for?
7: I'm not sure. Do you think she'd like a clock, Yvonne?
10: Well, I think it'd be more suitable than the cutlery.
11: We have quite a wide range of presentation clocks. Is it for a retirement?
10: No, unfortunately.
7: Don't be rotten.
10: It's for a wedding anniversary.
7: 25 years.
11: Ah, good heavens, that is a long time. You don't find many couples these days staying together for 25 years.
10: No, 25 days is about the maximum, isn't it?
7: Very cynical. Actually, I think this one looks rather nice.
10: Mm-hmm. And the price is about right.
11: Hello.
7: What's going on out there?
11: Excuse me, sir, madam.
7: Well, what do you think?
10: Yes, I think she'd like that.
7: Right, we'll take this clock.
11: Kids, they're all the same, always getting into trouble.
10: Well, what is it?
11: There, outside. You see?
10: Oh, Eric, look.
7: What?
10: Well, look who it is.
7: Good heavens. It's that Wilkinson girl, isn't it? Mrs. Partridge's class.
10: Yes.
7: Come on, we'd better go out there and see what's going on.
6: Well, I think it was a bit of luck you both happened to be there at the right time.
4: Yes, from all points of view.
6: But how did they find out about her?
7: Someone saw her in the supermarket stuffing sweets in her pockets and called the manager.
10: They tried to stop her, apparently, but she made a break for it.
7: Well, that's where we came into it. They caught up with her outside the jeweller's.
4: It all sounds like something off the television.
6: Yeah.
12: Freeze on the man from Tesco.
13: Fancy giving all the loot in a school bag.
7: I know. She still had all the pens and purses and things.
10: And Mrs. Rudd's gold compact and makeup.
4: Oh. Stupid child. I mean, why do they do it? They ought to know they'll get caught sooner or later.
13: I knew she had a good run for her money.
4: Too good, if you ask me.
7: By the way, where is Mrs. Rudd?
13: Mr. Long's gone to bring her from the music room.
4: Mr. Long?
13: Yes.
4: He'll have a job. She's not speaking to him, apparently.
10: Since when?
4: Well, I don't know. Whose bright idea was it to send Long?
13: Mine.
4: Oh, good. Good. Thank you, Fred.
2: Come in, Mrs. Rudd. Come on.
14: Mr. Holliday, I've been told that it is most urgent that I came to the staff room straight away.
4: Yes, Mrs. Rudd, that is true.
14: Mr. Beeston.
4: All right, gather round, everybody, gather round.
14: Mr. Beeston, I do hope this is not one of your practical jokes.
4: No.
14: Well, what is it?
4: Have you got the package? Thank you. Mrs. Rudd, I know, well, we all know, that this is a rather special day for you and for Mr. Rudd. So, on behalf of myself and all the staff at King Street Junior, we would like you to accept this gift and this card and our very best wishes for you and your husband on this, your 25th wedding anniversary.
14: What? I didn't know you knew. Oh, thank you. My goodness gracious, I don't know what to say.
15: Now, Mrs. Rudd, open it up.
14: Well, I don't know. I don't know how to. Okay.
4: Try taking the paper off.
14: Yes.
15: Don't use a hammer.
14: What is it? Keep going. Oh, it's a clock. Oh, it's beautiful.
13: Well done, Mrs. Rudd. 25 years. That's what I call perseverance.
14: It's beautiful. Oh, this is such a complete and utter surprise. I never realized. Oh, thank you. Thank you, Mr. Beeston. Thank you all so very much. You know, I just don't know what to say. I'm just lost for words.
4: Mrs. Rudd, I think I speak for us all when I say, would that every day could be like today.
14: Oh, Mr.
13: Yes, very well said, Mrs. Rudd.

0: You've been listening to King Street Junior by Jim Eldridge, and starring Peter Davison as Eric Brown and James Grout as Mr. Beeston, the headmaster. Tom Watson featured as Mr. Holliday, the deputy head. Margaret John as Mrs. Stone, school secretary. Paul Copley as Mr. Long. Marlene Sidaway as Miss Lewis. Deirdre Costello as Mrs. Patterson. And Vivian Martin as Mrs. Rudd. The jeweler was played by Manning Wilson. Robert by Simon Nash. And Khalid by David Crane. The producer was John Fawcett Wilson.
1: Inside every Cape Plum, there's a nice clean stone asking to be let out. There's a very sweet sound to Cape Plums when you have them for afters.

0: Bring out the Branston. 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

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The more than 45,000 Texaco dealers from coast to coast welcome you to an hour of mirth and melody. With our star comedian, Fred Allen. Kenny Baker and Portland Hoffa. Our guest, New York's favorite restaurateur, Lindy. The Martin Zanell Goodman's Orchestra. It's Texaco time.

0: Ladies and gentlemen, you never can be sure of your in-laws. You never can be sure of the weather. You never can be sure of a beef stew. There's only one thing you can be sure of. It's Wednesday night. And here is that man again, Fred Allen, in person.
1: Thank you, and good evening, ladies and gentlemen. Well, Jimmy, for once, I must say that you are correct. You can't be sure of anything these days.
0: Well, how do you mean, Fred?
1: Well, didn't you read about the aquarium?
0: You'd
1: certainly think that an institution like the aquarium that has been down in Battery Park for 40 years was here to stay, wouldn't you? Mm-hmm. But no, the aquarium has got to go.
0: Well, if you've got to go...
1: even if you're an aquarium. But first... First, the city tore down the L, Jimmy. Now it's dispossessing the eel. They're going to spend $2 million to build a new aquarium up in the Bronx. $2 million so the fish can meet a better class of people.
0: Oh, look, Fred, let's get on with the news.
1: You know, I read only Sunday in the paper that the city is expecting a deficit next year, and here it is moving 200,000 gallons of water and 12,000 fish from the Battery uptown to the Bronx. You know, that's going to cost plenty, too. If the mayor sends those fish uptown by subway, the IRT, 12,000 fish at a nickel a head, there's $600 more right there, James.
0: Fred, the newsreel.
1: $2,600,000 to put an aquarium in the Bronx. Why, if the people in the Bronx want to see fish, let them go down to the Fulton Fish Market. That's what it's
0: Fred.
1: An aquarium in the Bronx. All I have to say is, if the city is going to put an aquarium in the Bronx, they'll have to insure the herring. That's more expensive.
0: Fred, please, the newsreel.
1: All right. I'm not really through, Jimmy, but who am I, after all? Let's get ahead with the news. That fanfare should be sent to the Bronx, too. That's wet enough to join the aquarium on the way uptown. The Texaco News presents its highlight from the world of news. New York City, New York. Speaking at a conference of the League for Industrial Democracy, Department of Markets official says that owners of New York retail meat shops threaten to close in protest over higher meat prices. Texaco News, with microphone disguised as a turkey leg, presents Box Chop interviews to get reactions to advancing meat prices. First, a prominent authority on meat, meet Dr. Asa Brindle.
2: Correction, please.
1: I beg your pardon?
2: Dr. Brindle couldn't come. I am deputizing for him.
1: Oh, you are? Well, who are you?
2: I am Dr. Tekla Pearl.
1: Dr. Tekla Pearl? And are you a cattle expert, doctor?
2: No, I am an authority on swine.
1: A swine authority. We ought to have a no porking sign around here.
2: No porking. Very good.
1: You have a blunt sense of humor, doctor. But tell us, doctor, what is causing these rising meat prices?
2: It's the scarcity of cows.
1: Really? And what is responsible for the scarcity?
2: Hollywood.
1: Hollywood?
2: Compel Hollywood to stop making Western pictures and meat prices will go down.
1: Your theory is?
2: Thousands of cows who are merely being stooges for Technicolor cowboys can be butchered and sold. This would lower the price of meat and put Hopalong Cassidy back on relief.
1: This will settle the consumer's beef, you feel, Dr. Pearl.
2: That is my opinion. Dr. Brindle concurs.
1: Well, thank you. Oh, say, I forgot to ask you, what happened to Dr. Brindle tonight?
2: Dr. Brindle is home with ptomaine.
1: A meat authority stricken with ptomaine?
2: Yes. A friend gave him a bum steer at a barbecue.
1: What happened to you, and the sooner the better. And thank you, Dr. Tekla Pearl. A family, he was quite good for a swine authority, really. A family man who resents the steadily rising meat prices is Putney Dobbin. You buy a lot of meat, do you, Putney?
3: Yeah, once a week, but I keep getting less and less.
1: Well, how do you mean?
3: Well, for 20 years, every Saturday night, I've been taking a dollar out of me pay and stopping in the butcher's.
1: You buy a dollar's worth of meat?
3: Yeah, it used to last through the week.
1: Oh, it used to?
3: Yeah. Back in 1920, I'd go into the butcher, slap me buck down on the chopping block.
1: Yeah?
3: The butcher'd give me a cleaver and a lantern, open the icebox door and say, help yourself.
1: And you would?
3: I'd chop a cow in half, braid a couple of lambs, load me pockets full of tripe and kidneys and go home.
1: You were messy but happy. That was back in 1920. Now, when did they start to cut down?
3: In 1925.
1: Oh, did the butcher stop you from going in the icebox?
3: No, I was still going in. But the butcher was going in with me and watching.
1: And how long did this keep up?
3: Till 1930. I was still buying me dollars worth.
1: And still going in?
3: No, the butcher was going in the icebox alone. I had to wait outside and take what he gave me.
1: And meat still kept going up?
3: In 1938, every Saturday night, all I'm getting for me buck is a pig's head.
1: Well, you could have bought something else, couldn't you?
3: No, it had to be a pig's head. It had to see us through the week.
1: Well, what? What happened in 1939?
3: All I'm getting is flank, shanks, and tendons.
1: And in 1940?
3: I'm getting a dollar's worth of hamburger. I'm carrying it home in an envelope.
1: Well, what about the meat prices today, Putney?
3: Oh, they're brutal. Last Saturday night, I go into the butcher's.
1: Yeah?
3: What do you think I get for me dollar?
1: What?
3: The butcher lets me smell the meat hook.
1: That accounts for that bicarbonate on your nose, and thank you, Putney Davitt. A housewife who is up in arms over the high meat prices is Mrs. Yandel Sturm. What action are you taking, Mrs. Yandel Sturm?
4: Us housewives is prepared.
1: You are? Prepared for what?
4: We ain't cooking nothing but mock meat dishes.
1: Mock meat? You mean like mock turtle like that?
4: Yeah. Mock meatballs, mock cutlets, mock hot dogs.
1: Mock frankfurters? Well, how are they made?
4: I have the recipe right here.
1: You have the recipe with you? Well, may we have it, please?
4: Sure. Recipe for mock hot dogs. Take one old rubber glove, butter well inside, stuff fingers with chopped eggplant, wild rice, and breadcrumbs.
1: Yeah.
4: Add pinch of flour and yeast, put rubber glove in slow oven, and bake for 2 hours.
1: And this comes out frankfurters?
4: Yeah, you cut the fingers off the rubber glove, you got 4 mock hot dogs.
1: Oh, what do you do with the thumb?
4: Don't ask me, I got 2 closets full of them.
1: Well, tell me, what is your favorite anti-meat dish, Mrs. Sturm?
4: Mock omelets.
1: Mock omelets? Well, how do you serve a mock omelet?
4: Well, my husband cackles, and I lay a wheat cake on the table.
1: That takes you off, and thank you, Mrs. Yandel Sturm. A downtown delicatessen dealer who resents increasing meat prices is Prentice Blauvogel. Now, Prentice...
5: Please, not Prentice. It is Salami Sam.
1: Salami Sam?
5: This, everybody in the delicatessen game is calling me.
1: Salami Sam.
5: Sometimes I am knowing the party well, then they are calling me Sammy. Salami Sammy.
1: Salami Sam. Yeah. Well, where is your delicatessen, Sam?
5: Well, for instance, you are coming up Rivington Street to Pinkish's Pickle Palace.
1: Yeah?
5: You are walking Kitty Corner across the street. Turning left.
1: Yes.
5: Taking a deep breath.
1: Take a deep breath.
5: This is leading you direct to Salami's house. By the window, a tongue is hanging.
1: Oh, a tongue hangs outside?
5: That is a signal. You are seeing outside that tongue. You are knowing inside is sandwiches.
1: Oh, I see. Well, what about the meat prices?
5: Every day, prices is advancing. Every day, I'm going outside to painting on the window under the tongue, new prices.
1: Every day?
5: Every day.
1: Every day?
5: Yes, sir. Every day until today. Today is coming the last straw.
1: What happened?
5: For 2 years outside, the tongue is hanging.
1: Yeah?
5: For 2 years, I am painting on the window under the tongue, the new prices. For 2 years, nothing is happening.
1: And today?
5: Meat is finally going full hot.
1: Well, Well, how do you know?
5: This morning, when I am painting under the tongue, new high prices.
1: Yes?
5: The tongue is going...
1: The receivers will eventually hold your tongue, and thank you, Prentice Blauvogel, alias Salami Sam, alias Salami Sammy. If meat prices continue to rise, meat may soon become a luxury commodity. Meat may become so rare, the day will come when we will hear romantic episodes like this. Two sweethearts sit on a divan. The lights are low. The boy speaks.
6: Close your eyes, Dolly.
7: Yes, John.
6: Hold out your hand.
7: Yes, John.
6: Now open your eyes. Look.
7: Oh, John, you shouldn't have been so extravagant.
6: Are we engaged now, darling?
7: And how? This is the biggest solitaire calf's liver I've ever seen.
6: Darling!
1: Thank you. And so from the meat course, we turn for dessert to a Mexican confection, a short order of perfidia dished up by Chef Kenny Baker.

0: Thanks. That was very nice.
1: Can he say, say, Jimmy.
2: Yes, Fred?
1: You know, I noticed that you're not shivering so much tonight. Are you finally getting accustomed to our New York winters after all of those years you spent out in balmy California?
2: Yes, I'm getting used to cold weather now, Fred. Of course, a few things still bother me.
1: Why, a few things such as what?
2: Well, my ears.
1: Your ears, really?
2: Yes, I don't mind them dropping off on cold days, but it's an awful bother sticking them back on.
1: Yes, I notice you've got one on upside down tonight, too. No, the other one.
2: And then another thing that bothers me is the customs that people have here. So tell me, Fred, why do they always hang those shiny glass things on the eaves on cold days?
1: Shiny? Jimmy, those are icicles.
2: Well, what do you know?
1: Yes, and that white stuff that comes down, Jimmy, that's snow.
2: Oh, really? Not soap flakes?
1: No, it's snow. We call it snow here in the East. You may wash with it out there, I don't know, but we call it snow. Well, I can see that you don't know much about cold weather, Jimmy.
2: Well, maybe not, Fred. But there's one thing that I do know. The colder the day, the more certain you can be that duds, those useless slow-action elements in gasoline, will be at work, slowing down starts and running down the battery. Duds are a terrific handicap to the few ounces of chilled gasoline in a carburetor that have the big job of starting your cold engine. For duds just won't take the spark readily. But you don't get duds in Texaco Fire Chief gasoline. The duds are out. That's why Fire Chief is famous as a gasoline that's quick to start, accelerate, warm up. And this faster response to starter and accelerator means gasoline economy, too. So for fast, thrifty winter action, try Fire Chief. There's not a dud in a tank full.

0: I see. We have to get a bigger podium. The maestro is losing his balance there. Well, Maestro Goodman and his daily racing form ensemble have just played the Volga Boatman across the board. Now, at this time, ladies and... Oh, it's always something. If it isn't the door, it's the telephone. Hello.
1: This is the Ballop Radio Survey. We're checking on radio listeners.
0: Yes?
1: What radio program are you listening to?
0: The Fred Allen program.
1: Well, that's one. Goodbye.
0: Well, at least it cost him a nickel to insult me, I think. Hello?
2: That party reversed the charges.
0: A million places I can go and get insulted for nothing, and I have to come in here...
3: Mr. Allen!
0: Well, Portland. I thought you were, with that outfit, you were going to call for Philip Morris. I didn't... Yeah.
3: If Mama comes, will you tell her I couldn't wait?
0: Yeah, for your laugh, you mean? Couldn't wait for what? Well, where is your mother?
3: She went to send a telegram. She'll be 2 hours.
0: Oh, a slow writer, huh? It takes your mother 2 hours to write 10 words?
3: No, Mama's waiting to see the stage show.
0: What has the stage show got to do with your mother's telegram?
3: Well, Mama saw a big sign that said Western Union.
0: Oh, and when she got inside?
3: It was the Roxy.
0: Oh. Well, when she comes out, tell her to go across to the Globe where Night Train is playing and get an upper berth. She'll get a good night's rest.
3: I'll tell her. Goodbye.
0: Now, wait a minute. Where are you going?
3: Oh, I've got to go to the hospital.
0: Somebody sick?
3: Everybody's sick in the hospital.
0: Someday I will learn to keep my big mouth shut. Now, I'm going to open it just once more to ask you a leading question. Who is our guest tonight?
3: He is Lindy, the gentleman who runs the most famous restaurant on Broadway.
0: Well, you don't mean that New York's beloved keeper of the kipper has been coaxed out of his haven of hospitality for an interview.
3: Yes. Mr. Allen, meet Lindy.
0: Well, good evening, Lindy.
4: Good evening, Fred.
0: Well, Lindy, this will be the first time I have ever talked to you that I didn't wind up getting the check.
4: That's right, Fred. Tonight, I am getting the check.
0: And you're not kidding, either. Everybody on Broadway calls you Lindy. Lindy, is that your real handle?
4: No, my name is Leo Lindemann.
0: Leo Lindemann. Well, do you think I ought to call you Mr. Lindemann, you know, to give the interview a little class?
4: If you want me to feel at home, Fred, just call me Lindy.
0: Okay, Lindy. Now, before we start, let's have an understanding. You're relaxed and at ease, I hope.
4: I'm fine and enjoying it.
0: You locked the cash register before you left. I mean, you won't start worrying now and running out in the middle of the program.
4: No, Fred, I'm all set.
0: Well, good. Well, first of all, Lindy, for the benefit of those who haven't read about your famous restaurant in the Broadway columns, where is your meal mart situated?
4: I have two branches, Fred. The old Lindy's next to the Rivoli Theater and the new Lindy across the street from the Capitol.
0: I thought you didn't know where the second one was there for a minute. Well, you have these two cafes, or restaurants, and you personally supervise both places.
4: That's right.
0: Well, do you have a split personality, or do you use the same magnetism at both places?
4: I'm just Lindy all over.
0: Lindy? Well, how long have you been a mainstem Boniface?
4: 20 years, Fred. This week, I'm celebrating my 20th anniversary.
0: 20 years. And during that time, you've been host to about every celebrity, that I... I dropped a nail in there. There's so much of it to pay these days, you know, you have to lose track of one occasionally. But during... And during that time... You're looking for a relative or someone?
4: My wife.
0: Is Mrs. Lindy here?
5: Yes,
0: Mrs. Lindy, how do you do? As long as he knows where you are. I mean, then we can go along, because... Fine, but he's on the air and he doesn't trust you yet. Well, during these 20 years, you have...

0: He's on the air and he doesn't trust you yet. Well, during these 20 years, you have been host to about every celebrity known along the gay white way.
1: Yes, actors, authors, producers, and songwriters, they all seem to like my place.
0: Especially songwriters.
1: Yes, Fred. The boys say some of America's greatest songs have been written on my menu.
0: Well, isn't that rather risky for composers? If a songwriter got some of your dishes mixed in with his lyrics, the nation might wind up singing Genie with the Light Brown Blintzes. But apart from the Tin Pan Alley boys, who are some of the other famous folk who dine at your gastronomic grotto, Lindy?
1: Well, there's Damon Runyon, J. Edgar Hoover, Gertrude Lawrence, Oscar Levant, Walter Winchell, Morse Hart, Ed Sullivan, Louis Sowell.
0: Say, these gossip columnists, you don't serve the gossip columnists the asparagus with hot tips, do you, when they're in there? Very good. You're waiting for the laughs and everything.
1: No, we just give them good food.
0: Well, what would you say is your outstanding dish, Lindy? Your food frenzy.
1: It depends on your taste. If you like it, I have it, and it's the best.
0: Well, do you have any one tidbit that no other restaurant boasts here in New York?
1: Yes. I serve a baby sturgeon that comes from Davenport, Iowa. Delicious.
0: Uh-huh. Sneak in a little commercial on the sturgeon. Well, a sturgeon is only a salmon with class, isn't it? Well, besides the local celebrities, your place is also a rendezvous for Hollywood stars when they come east, isn't it?
1: Yes, they all drop it. Jack Oakey, Wallace Berry, Jack Benny, Boynton Allen.
0: Just a minute, Lindy. There was a name in there for show, I just noticed. The name Benny sneaked into that roster there. Now, I said stars, not bit players. You know that Mr. Benny has only one claim to fame. In my last picture, he played the longest extra part in Hollywood history.
1: Jack is a nice fellow, Fred.
0: You are in business, Lindy. I can tell the truth. You know, Benny is strictly an automat gourmet. A slot glutton. You can always tell when Benny has a big meal, his fingers are tired, you know. But tell me, what was Benny doing in a high-class place like yours? Shanghaiing a toothpick?
1: No, Jack told me to send two portions of gefilte fish by airplane to a friend of his in Hollywood.
0: Gefilte fish, that's aquarium hash, isn't it? Well, that's not so remarkable. After all, Benny himself has been in planes. And if the airlines will fly a ham across the country, there's no reason why they shouldn't fly a fish. Well, enough about Herbert Marshall's stooge, Lindy. There's one thing I've forgotten to ask you, Lindy. It's really the acid test of a restaurateur.
1: What's that, Fred?
0: Did you ever eat in Lindy's, Lindy?
1: Three times a day I eat my own food, so help me.
0: That's good enough for me. But tell me, to what do you attribute the fame and prosperity of your celebrity canteen?
1: To my wife's help and suggestions, Fred. Some of our best dishes, the gefilte fish, the boiled chicken and the marinita herring are from my wife's recipe.
0: Well, that's swell. You know, most people attribute their success, most men, rather, attribute their success strictly to themselves. And it's mighty nice of you to give the little woman a side order of credit. It really is.
1: After all, she's listening in.
0: She's not only listening in, she's here in case you didn't mention. Well, I want to thank you for this little glimpse behind the table d'hôte, Lindy. And with all of this talk about boiled chicken, roast beef, steaks, and chops, I feel pretty good about our interview tonight.
1: Why, Fred?
0: Well, this is one time the sponsor can't say that there wasn't enough meat in the script.
1: Good night, Fred.
0: Good night, thank you, and good luck. This seems to bring us... Mr. Lindy opens with the unit...

Number 7, a hot dog wagon tomorrow in White Plains. Well, this seems to bring us to the Martins, ladies and gentlemen. Gaily clad in Bermuda lounge gear. Did you boys and girls see a robin this morning or something? Well, to make a long introduction short, the Martins sing for us, "The Rhythm is Red, White, and Blue."

0: Jimmy, who is that man standing over there, the big fellow who keeps puffing on the cigar? Who is he?
1: Gee, I don't know, Fred. Isn't he the house dick?
0: No, he isn't. He's got no badge on. Wait, I better see who he is. Say, pardon me, friend. Are you waiting for somebody?
2: Oh, golly, can you see me? I thought I was invisible.
0: A big side of beef like you? Well, who do you think you are, friend? The Shadow?
2: No. I'm Elmer Bolts, the inventor. I'm testing out an idea I got for soldiers. You see this cigar I got here?
0: Yeah.
2: Yeah, well, my invention is that every soldier goes into action smoking a cigar, see?
0: Yeah.
2: He lays down his own smoke screen, like I was doing. It makes you invisible.
0: Oh, well, it doesn't make you invisible.
2: I can't understand it. They hide battleships with smoke screens, don't
0: they?
2: If the Navy does it, why can't I?
0: Well, for an answer to that, I refer you to our Navy expert, Admiral Wallington. Elucidate, Admiral.
1: Well, it's true that in modern naval maneuvers, a few destroyers can lay down a smoke screen that conceals an entire fleet. But the smoke from that cigar is like smoke pouring from the exhaust of an automobile. It conceals nothing, reveals everything. Smoke means trouble. So before your car becomes a smoker, help reduce excessive wear in your motor. Wear due to heat, wear due to cold, and wear due to oil impurities. Change to insulated Havoline. 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Insulated Havoline flows quickly, too. 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Havoline also is distilled to remove carbon-forming impurities. Change now to insulated Havoline at your Texaco dealer. 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

0: was number 10, Lullaby Lane, played by Al Goodman and his Texaco Toonsmiths. And now, O'Kenny, where's Kenny, Portland?
1: I don't know.
0: You know, Kenny's getting careless lately. He didn't show up for rehearsal this morning. Now, I'm going to bawl him out. I just thought...
1: Oh, Kenny's got a good excuse.
0: What excuse?
1: He was captured by Indians.
0: What? Captured by...
1: Kenny said it was terrible. There he was, surrounded by savages.
0: Oh, look, Portland, if you're going to believe everything that Kenny tells you, you'll go bake a berserk. Now, Kenny has got to stop eating before he goes to bed at night.
1: But Kenny says...
0: Kenny's conversation all stems from nightmares. If he ever gets insomnia, he won't see anything to talk about. He'll have no topics for conversation. You know that boy's imagination stretches farther than Don Wilson's girdle?
1: You mean Kenny's fibbing?
0: Why, of course. Now, last week we had an Indian on the program. Kenny needed an alibi for not showing up at rehearsal today, so he invented a lie sprinkled with Indians, you see.
2: This week, Kenny should not be lying. Saturday is Papa's birthday.
1: Saturday is also George Washington's birthday, Mr. Goodman.
2: What else? This is precisely what Goodman is saying.
0: What has George Washington got to do with Papa? Elucidate.
2: This I will do later. First, Goodman will explain.
0: Oh, fine.
2: Goodman is a citizen of this country.
0: So?
2: Washington is the father of this country.
0: So?
2: So Washington is Goodman's papa.
0: And?
2: Saturday is Papa's birthday.
0: So?
2: So this week, it is obvious Kenny should not be lying.
0: A masterpiece of broken logic.
3: Hi, folks, what's a good word?
0: Truth is the good word, Kenny, if you know the word.
3: You mean truth as in truth and consequences?
0: That's the one. Oh. What is this story you told Portland about being snagged by Indians?
3: Boy, was I in a spot. My hair was a pompadour all day.
0: Really? You were so frightened, huh? Kenny, this Indian story of yours is a crude half-breed fabrication. Now, you missed rehearsal, and you invented this Penobscot peccadillo, hoping that we'd think it was the truth.
3: But I tell you, those Indians were...
0: Look, Kenny, when we want a fibber on this program, we'll get one complete with Molly. Now, you had better stop telling these stories.
1: Yes, you'll be drummed out of the Boy Scouts, Kenny.
0: I'll handle this, Portland. Kenny, are you acquainted with the story of George Washington and the cherry tree?
3: No, you don't, F.A. I didn't make up that one.
0: See, now that happens to be a true story, Kenny. Your Indian story is pure but clumsy invention.
3: Honest, F.A., may I never live to stop another good humor man.
0: And don't take those vanilla oaths either. All I want is the truth now, Kenny. What happened?
3: Well, I was on my way to rehearsal and I got lost in Central Park. That's when the Indians got me.
0: But there are no Indians in Central Park.
3: Not even little Indians?
0: No.
3: Well, whoever they were beating tom-toms and they got me.
0: Well, if they got you, how did you get away?
3: I paid the ransom.
0: What ransom?
3: I had to give the chief my yo-yo.
0: You gave the chief your yo-yo and he let you go?
3: Honest, Mr. Allen.
0: Kenny, you're lying.
3: No, Mr. Allen, I'm not.
0: Do you think anyone will believe that routine?
1: I believe it.
0: Quiet, Portland. You still believe in Orson Welles.
3: Mr. Allen, if you don't believe me, you can ask my Uncle Phil.
0: What does this blood relative by a transfusion know about it?
3: Uncle Phil was with me.
0: Another lie, you see. I've caught you again. You just said when the Indians caught you, you were alone.
3: I was. I was a lookout for Uncle Phil. I was watching for cops.
0: Watching for cops?
3: Yeah, on account of the grass.
0: Oh, your Uncle Phil was walking on the grass?
3: No, he was eating it.
0: Your Uncle Phil eats grass?
3: Yeah, he thinks he's a horse.
0: Well, that's done it, Kenny. Aren't you ashamed of yourself? Now, look where one little lie has led you. You started trying to alibi missing a rehearsal, and now you wind up by trying to make us believe that your own Uncle Phil thinks he's a horse.
3: But you forced me into it, F.A.
1: Kenny didn't know what he was saying, Mr. Allen.
3: That's right. If it wasn't for you, I wouldn't have said my Uncle Phil thinks he's a horse.
0: You wouldn't?
3: No. It's a family secret.
0: Well, That is the last straw, Kenny Baker. Now, first you say you ransomed yourself from an Indian chief by giving him your yo-yo, and just to save your own skin, you're willing to say that your Uncle Phil thinks he's a horse. Why, shame on you, slandering a member of your own family.
3: Gosh, maybe I shouldn't have said that about Uncle Phil.
0: You ought to hang your head until further notice.
3: Well, maybe I did exaggerate a little. You know youth, impetuous youth.
0: Yes, I do. And I hope you realize now where lies can lead you. Will you promise to stick to the truth from now on? To try to emulate George Washington?
3: I promise, F.A.
1: People will like you better for it, Kenny.
2: In the beginning, frankly, telling the truth will cost you money.
0: Quiet, please, Maestro.
2: But honesty is the best policy.
0: Well, that's right.
2: Although, personally, I'm with Metropolitan. A 20-year endowment to keep up the policy is killing me.
0: Look, please, back on your podium, Maestro, and start Kenny's music. Now, Kenny, your song is... Come in.
4: Well, Kenneth?
3: Uncle Phil!
4: I'll attend to you later, Kenneth. Mr. Allen, I heard my name mentioned here on your program. I'm Kenny's Uncle Phil.
0: Well, I'm sorry Kenny embarrassed you, but I'm sure he has learned his lesson.
4: You really think so?
0: Well, I can assure you, sir, that Kenny will be a truthful boy from now on.
4: Well, the family's very grateful for what you're doing for Kenneth, Mr. Allen.
0: Well, we like him a lot, and we're trying our best.
4: And we thank you. Well, I don't want to intrude. Goodbye, Mr. Allen.
0: Goodbye, sir.
4: Goodbye, Kenneth.
3: Goodbye, Uncle Phil.
4: Well, I'm off.

0: be a...
1: You see, Mr. Allen, I told you.
0: Kenny, don't say a word, not a word. Just sing your song.
2: Gosh, Mr. Allen, did you hear Uncle Phil whinny?
0: Quiet, please, Portland. I know when I'm licked. Kenny, let's have your... Portland, see who that is.
2: All right.
1: Uncle Phil sure is a card, isn't he, F.A.? You should have seen him the day he came in fourth at Hialeah.
0: Look, I don't want to either discuss or lay a bet on your Uncle Kenny.
2: Mr. Allen!
0: Yes, Portland?
2: Look who's at the door.
0: An Indian chief.
3: How?
0: How what, chief?
3: How you work this yo-yo?
0: No, not that.

0: destiny, Miss Destiny. Somewhere my love lies dreaming. And now, ladies...
1: Pardon me, Fred.
0: Oh, yes, Larry Elliott.
1: I want you to hear something. Listen to this and see if you know what it is.
0: Well, it sounds like a man with asthma blowing at a bowl of noodle soup, Larry.
1: No, Fred. Those are automobiles pouring off the factory assembly lines. Today, the automobile manufacturers of America are producing cars at the rate of 1,500 each working hour. 25 shining new cars every minute. Almost one new car every 2 seconds of the working day.
0: Well, if I only had on my hat, Larry, I'd certainly tip it to those automobile makers. It's marvelous how they can speed up production when the occasion requires.
1: Yes, Fred, and just as marvelous as their flexibility of production is the flexibility of the modern car itself. Just think what you may call upon your car to do, even in one short drive. 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
0: And now the Texaco Workshop players. Tonight, they present a saga of a fluid. This playlet is called Milk. Milk. What is milk? Where was the first milk discovered? What is the story behind this nutritious lactic extract of Guernsey? Professor Quiz on a recent program said to a lady contestant,
2: "Where does milk come from, madam?"
0: And the lady answered,
3: "I don't know. It's always there when I get up."
0: That is the common theory. It is always there when I get up. But where does milk come from? Who discovered milk? Hippocrates, the first Greek physician, once remarked,
4: "We didn't have milk in ancient Greece. It was B.C., before cows."
0: Yes, Hippy was right. Milk wasn't discovered until 1807. In March 1807, during a severe windstorm in Tampa, Florida, a farmer's baby was blown under a cow. As the cow was about to be whirled away in the typhoon, the little baby reached up and held on. Three days later, the father said,
5: "Gosh, the baby's fatter than when he was blown away. What's the little rascal been living on for 3 days?"
0: The father resolved to find out how the little baby had lived under that cow for 3 whole days. And one morning there in Jacksonville, the farmer said,
5: "I'm going to tamper with that cow."
0: And he went, and he did. Later, when the farmer was asked how he finally found that the cow was concealing milk, the farmer replied,
5: "I owe my success to a little jerk, but don't mention no name."
0: Since that day, the cow has been regimented. Milk today is a big business. Competition is keen. Milk barons bid for your lactic favor. The following episode recently took place in the offices of a monster milk magnate. We find the monster milk magnate entering his office. Good morning, Miss Curd.
6: Good morning, Mr. Allen.
0: 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Call the reporters from all the leading papers. Get them over here right away.
6: Yes, sir. What's all the excitement?
0: For 20 years, Mammoth Milk has fought off all competition.
6: I know, sir.
0: When other companies pasteurized milk, I pulverized it.
6: Yes, sir.
0: When they homogenized milk, I pragmatized it.
6: Yes, sir.
0: Today, other companies are dramatizing milk. Mammoth is going to advertise it. I have coined the perfect milk slogan.
6: What is it?
0: Mammoth, the milk from happy heifers.
6: The milk from happy heifers. Wonderful.
0: Thank you.
7: Here's a Proofs New Magazine ad, F.A.
0: Who is this?
7: It's a candid camera shot. John Barrymore drinking a glass of Mammoth milk.
0: Well, how did you get Barrymore to drink milk?
7: They put an olive in it to fool him. Yeah, Barrymore thought it was a cloudy martini.
0: Great. Now, write this copy right out.
7: Okay.
6: There's a man waiting, Mr. Allen.
0: Well, show him in.
6: Yes, sir. This way, please.
8: Oh, thank you. I'm from the advertising agency, Mr. Allen. You phone?
0: Yes. A lackey phone. Don't mix me up there. What agency are you from?
8: Beaten, Batten, Mutton, and Button.
0: Which one are you?
8: My name's Fish.
0: Well, I don't talk to small fry, Fish.
8: But I'm a member of the firm.
0: Beaten, Batten, Mutton, and Button?
8: Yeah, my name won't fit on a door. We have a small door.
0: You don't use the knob?
8: Not in the advertising game.
0: Oh, naturally, I forgot. Well, Fish, I'm launching an advertising campaign on milk. I'm going to use a slogan.
8: Oh, yeah, we got a million slogans. Have you got wastebasket hair?
0: No,
8: there's that mattress slogan, good to the last flop.
0: No.
8: And then there's that toupee slogan, ask the man who combs one.
0: No. I have a slogan that will make these sound like double talk, Fish.
8: Yeah, what is it?
0: Mammoth. The milk from happy heifers.
8: A classic.
0: Thank you very much. Now, I want this slogan in every newspaper and magazine in the country.
8: Are you going to depend on beating Batten, Mutton, and Button, Mr. Allen?
0: Well, thank you, mister.
8: The name is Fish. I'll do a whale of a job.
0: Well, don't flounder, Fish. Get to work.
8: Yeah, I will. Just for the halibut.
0: Miss Curd.
6: Yes, sir.
0: Take a memo to the president of the broadcasting company.
6: Yes, sir.
0: Dear sir, Mammoth Milk is going on the air. I'm featuring my slogan, Milk from Happy Heifers. You got that?
6: Yes, sir.
0: Now, here's my radio show. Be very careful. Take this as I give it out here. The program opens with a cow mooing. Moo! Then into a milk theme song, What's This You're Pulling on Me?
6: Yes, sir?
0: Then bang, into a 20-minute commercial. Mammoth Milk, blah, blah, blah, blah, blah, blah, blah, blah, blah, blah, blah, blah, blah.
6: Yes?
0: Then Elsie the Cow is a guest star. A real-life interview. What the Rotolactor has done to my shape. You know, the woman's angle. Then a 10-minute commercial. Mammoth Milk, blah, blah, blah, blah, blah, blah, blah. And into the finish, a male chorus. 200 milkmen singing, I'll Take You Home Again, Holstein. Is that the buzzer?
6: Yes, sir. There's a newspaper man waiting.
0: One newspaper man, is it?
6: Yes.
0: Has he got a notebook or a camera?
6: A camera.
0: He's from PM. Show him in.
6: Yes, sir.
0: Ah, you're from PM?
7: Yes, I'm flanking. We got a flash. Something's going on here. What is it? Labor trouble, I hope?
0: No. Mammoth Milk has coined a new slogan. Milk from happy heifers.
7: Wonderful. What's the story behind this slogan, Alan?
0: Milk from happy heifers sums up my life's work, Flanken. I've got 20,000 cows working for me. My goal has always been happiness in every stall.
7: An idealist, eh?
0: Every cow is my personal guest. The barns are air-conditioned. Manger maids turn down the sanitary hay for each cow at sundown. And we have band concerts back of the barn every Sunday. Toscanini informal in overhauls. Conducting with a pitchfork.
7: Wonderful.
0: Every cow in my employ is happy. We don't force them, Mr. Flanken. The cows are milked by men wearing soft silk gloves with pussy willow palms. And on the hour, my efficiency men check on each cow's moo.
7: Well, I'll be a...
0: Now, you see, here is the stall survey. We have the hourly survey. Here is the survey for 11 o'clock. Mr. Crosley goes into every stall personally. Now, you see here, number 53, lowing gently. 54, grinning. 55, chuckling. Every cow on the premises is happy.
7: Milk from happy heifers. This is a great PM story.
0: My slogan's 100%, Flanken, and my word is as good as my milk. I've been selling milk for 30 years, and I've yet to hear my first complaint.
9: Mr. Allen.
0: What is that?
9: I'm Kring, driver 47, Mr. Allen.
0: Well, I'm in conference, Cringe.
9: Yeah, but this is a catastrophe, Mr. Allen.
0: What's wrong, Cringe?
9: A pint of milk has been returned.
0: What?
9: Yeah, Mrs. Munro, 57th Street, retained this pint, and she says it's sour.
0: Sour? You're lying, Crin.
9: Honest, Mr. Allen, look.
7: Why, it's all curdled on top. It looks sour to me.
0: Sour? If this gets out, I'm ruined. I've signed radio and magazine contracts for $1 million, guaranteeing milk from happy heifers.
7: The cow that gave this pint wasn't happy.
0: Which cow is it, Cringe? What is the name on that bottle cap?
9: It's number 76, Isabel.
0: Miss Curd, get Isabel in here right away.
6: Yes, sir.
0: And buzz for Wassup.
6: Yes, sir.
7: Who's Wassup?
0: My psychoanalyst. Wassup psychoanalyzes the cows every morning.
7: And he must have slipped up on Isabel.
0: Gad, if Isabel is in the dumps, milk from happy heifers as a slogan isn't worth a farthing.
7: What a story for PM. Slogan sabotaged by sulk and steer.
6: Here's Mr. Wassup and Isabel, sir.
0: Well, which one is Wassup?
10: This is me without the horns.
0: Oh, I see. You were both down on all fours. I couldn't tell as you came in.
10: Quiet, Isabel. Quiet. That's a girl. Now, what's wrong, Mr. Allen?
0: What's wrong? Isabel here is wrong. Taste this milk, Wassup. It's sour.
10: Yes, there is a dash of melancholy there.
0: If Isabel's neurosis isn't cured, Wassup, my slogan is ruined. Mammoth Milk will be bankrupt.
10: Steady, Isabel, steady. I'll psychoanalyze her again, sir.
0: Examine her thoroughly, Wassup. Fluoroscoper, stethoscoper, and horoscoper.
10: Yes, right away, sir. Sit down, Isabel.
0: No, wait, not in that wastebasket, Isabel. Here, let me get your tail. Sit up here on my desk.
10: I'll start with the stethoscope. Inhale, Isabel. Now I'll try her reflexes. Stand back, everybody. I'll hit her knee. See, your leg pull back. Quiet, please. I'm diagnosing.
11: Sorry.
10: Say, Isabel. No, That's
0: better. Well, what's your verdict, Wassup?
10: Well, physically, Isabel's perfect.
11: Maybe it's something mental.
0: Impossible, unless it's hereditary.
10: Well, where's her chart?
0: Her chart is right here.
10: She was in good spirits at roll call,
0: yes.
10: Frolicked in her bath,
0: yes.
10: Ate a hearty breakfast, playful, being delactic.
11: What could have upset her?
0: Did anyone speak sharply within Isabel's hearing?
10: No, Mr. Allen. Isabel's sign was up, quiet, cow-giving.
0: You say Isabel didn't sulk being delactic?
10: No, she just stood looking out of the window. Isabel seemed to be lost in thought, like she was pitching moo.
0: Pitching moo. That's it.
11: What's it?
0: Looking out of that window, Isabel saw something that upset her. Some horrible thing that caused melancholia to tincture her milk.
10: I was right there with her all the time.
0: What was going on outside of that window, Wassup? Speak up, man. What met Isabel's gaze?
10: Well, nothing. There was just a big billboard across the street.
11: No more there isn't. They're tearing it down to make a parking space.
0: That's all I wanted to know. Miss Kern?
12: Yes, sir.
0: Call up and buy that property across the street. If I can put that billboard back up, my slogan, Milk from Happy Heifers, is saved.
10: I don't understand, sir.
11: How could tearing down a billboard upset Isabel?
0: That billboard advertised tobacco, Mr. Flanken. Isabel thinks she's been jilted.
11: Jilted?
0: Yes, Isabel's been flirting with the bull on that Bull Durham sign. Thank you. This is Fred Allen saying goodnight for the more than 45,000 Texaco dealers from coast to coast. Good night.
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0: Will you have a polo, dear Liza, dear Liza? Will you have a polo, dear Liza, polo?
1: How very kind of you, dear Henry. I most certainly will. I'll have three or four, or maybe more.
0: But you take the old tube.
1: Because they happen to be my tube of polo, dear Henry. Have one.
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0: We present Arthur Lowe, John LeMessurier, and Clive Dunn in Dad's Army. Episode 11, Under Fire, featuring John Lorre and Arnold Ridley, with this week's guests, Pearl Hackney, Jeffrey Lumsden, Avril Angus, and David Goodison. Here is the latest news, and this is John Snagg reading it. With the war at its height, hardly a night goes by without Hitler's Luftwaffe subjecting Britain to massive air attacks. High-explosive and incendiary bombs in their thousands drop upon the civilian population below. All Home Guard units throughout the country are ordered to be particularly alert. At Walmington-on-Sea, one fine Saturday morning, outside the local platoon headquarters, Sergeant Wilson hears something that makes him stop dead in his tracks.
1: What on earth's that? Can't be enemy bombers. The old clear's gone. Must be the drains. Oh, wait a minute. I think I had them down last week. Good heavens. It can't be. Yes, it is. Yes. Mr. Mannering. Mr. Mannering?
2: Yes, what is it? Oh, it's you, Wilson.
1: Yes, sir. I'm sorry to wake you, but the rest of the men will be here soon. It might not be very good for the morale to find their CO asleep.
2: Quite right, Wilson. No, it wouldn't do at all. Oh, I wish to just doze off.
1: Oh, I see. It's good. Now, I thought for a moment you might have slept here the night.
2: Oh, no. It's just with those damn jelly aircraft passing overhead last night, we got no sleep at all.
1: Yes, you know, it was bad.
2: And, of course, Elizabeth, you know, she's a very nervous type.
1: Mm-hmm. Oh, really, sir?
2: Oh, yes. As soon as the siren goes, she's in the cupboard under the stairs. Wild horses wouldn't drag her out until they're all clear. Scared out of her wits.
1: Where were you, then?
2: Well, I don't like leaving her on her own, you know, so I have to go, too.
1: I see. It must be a bit cramped under there.
2: Oh, it is. Make matters worse, we have Elizabeth's mother staying with us.
1: Oh.
2: She was in there as well.
1: Well, that can't have been much fun.
2: No, it wasn't. She sat on my chair all night long with her gas mask open on her lap, clutching her pension book. Wasn't funny.
1: I'm sorry, sir. No, of course it wasn't, no.
2: Come in.
3: Morning, Mainwaring. Just taking a short cut through your office to the hall.
2: Oh, good morning, Corporal Square.
3: Corporal Colonel Square. Remember, I'm retaining my old rank as well.
2: Oh, yes, of course. We weren't expecting you quite so soon.
3: No. Always early. Make a habit of it. Well, I'll go and prepare the morning's exercise. Still a long way to go with these men of yours.
2: You know, Wilson, I don't think I'll ever take to that man.
1: No, sir, no. Mind you, he's doing quite well with the guerrilla training.
2: Yeah. Bit old-fashioned, if you ask me.
1: Well, he seems full of ideas for harassing the enemy. I mean, quite good, some of them. The stop-me-and-buy-one idea, for instance.
2: Filling chalk ices with Harpic. Hardly appropriate for modern warfare, Wilson.
1: Well, perhaps you're right, sir.
2: By the way, you hear the news this morning? London took a bit of a pacing last night.
1: Oh, did they? Oh, dear, poor things.
2: Could be our turn next.
1: Yeah.
2: Apparently, they're using an enormous number of incendiary bombs. GHQ wants all Home Guard units to put maximum strength on duty to help tackle them.
1: Well, I'm sure our chaps will do their very best, sir.
2: Good. Anyway, you might get the men to check on our sand and water supplies.
1: I've already done that, sir. Jones is checking on the sand.
2: What about the water?
1: Godfrey's looking after that, sir.
2: Good. How apt.
3: Right, men! Stand by! Prepare to mount!
2: What on earth's going on out there?
1: I've really no idea, sir.
3: Swing your right leg over!
2: Sounds like the cavalry. Better take a look.
1: Right, sir, yes.
3: Push down hard with the left leg! Charge!
2: Lord Wilson.
4: I should keep well back, Mr. Mandarin, if I were you. My brakes are not so hot.
3: Now, ride as fast as you can. Down to the end of the hall and back again. You watch this, Mainwaring.
2: Yes, but...
3: Come on, Jones, pedal faster.
4: I'm going as fast as I can.
3: Godfrey, why have you stopped?
5: I'm afraid I'm having a bit of trouble with my bell.
3: Never mind your bell, pedal.
4: Look out, I can't stop. Whoa!
2: Watch out, Wilson. He's coming straight for us. Quick, open the office door. Jones, you all right?
6: Where am I?
2: You rode straight into my office.
6: Sorry, sir.
4: I didn't get time to knock.
6: You're lucky you didn't do yourself an injury, Jones.
4: I'd have done those Jerry's an injury, Mr. Wilson. They'd have had my coal steel right up them, sir. They wouldn't have liked it, you know, Mr. Manor.
2: No,
4: they wouldn't.
2: Quite,
4: they don't like it, you see.
2: Come on, I'll give you a hand up.
4: Oh, thank you, sir. Thank you. Oh, dear, that's nasty.
2: What's the matter? Have you broken something?
4: Yes, my pump.
3: That was no good at all, men! You're not on a Sunday school ride! You're supposed to be killing Nazis!
2: Come on, Wilson. I better stop these little games.
6: That's right, sir. It's a good idea.
2: Now, what's going on, Corporal Square?
3: Forming a mobile striking forcer. Swift and silent, saber-slashing, thrusting where the enemy least expects it, on bicycles. Right, men. Let's have another go. Pike, you stay here.
2: Just a minute, Corporal Square. That'll be enough of that for the moment. I want to address the men.
4: Excuse me, Mr. Mannering. I won't be able to do any more charging until I get me brakes fixed.
2: Yes, all right, Jones.
4: I shall need a new valve rubber.
2: All right, I understand.
4: I shall have to get me pump mended.
2: Jones, please. That's enough.
4: Yes, right, sir.
2: Fall the men in, Sergeant.
6: Aye, sir. All right, fall in three ranks, quick as you can.
2: Now, settle down. Squad!
3: Wrong!
2: Squad!
3: Wrong!
2: Yeah, Corporal Square. Is there something you want to say?
3: You're giving the wrong command, Mainwaring. We aren't a squad, we're a platoon.
2: Well, I'm sure what you say is correct, but these chaps here are fighting troops, not parade ground wallers. Results are what we're after, not a lot of bull. Squad!
3: Platoon!
2: Attain! Hut! Jones, that was a very sloppy movement.
3: It was a very sloppy command. You want to put some snap into it, man, like this. Platoon! Stand it! Ace! Platoon! Attain! Tuck! There you are, you see. When they hear a proper word of command, they jump to it.
6: Well, I'm sure, Captain Mannering, in fact, all of us are very grateful to you for your help, but we would now like to carry on with the parade, Corporal Square.
3: Corporal Colonel Square, if you don't mind, Sergeant Wilson.
6: That's enough. Silence of the ranks.
3: I'd like to be called.
6: Now stop talking, or I'll give you something to talk
3: now
6: about.
3: Now, look here!
6: I don't want to warn you again. Did you shave this morning?
3: What?
6: Look to your front! Next time, stand nearer the razor. Captain Mannering, tuna ready for your inspection, sir.
2: Well done, Wilson.
6: Well, starting, sir, just a little something I picked up in Catterick.
2: Now, pay attention, men. So far, Hitler has lacked the courage to come and scrap with us toe-to-toe. Instead, he's using a new cowardly weapon, aerial attack with the firebomb. Now, you all know how to deal with these, but we must check that our equipment is in tip-top condition. Fraser?
7: Aye, sir.
2: You've been responsible for the stirrup pump. Is it in good working order?
7: Oh, it is, sir. I'll bring it round after parade.
2: Good. Yeah, just a minute. What do you mean, bring it round? Why isn't it here?
7: I've been using it for the dig for victory campaign in my garden.
2: In what way?
7: My apples had the blight.
5: Well, there's a lot of it about this year. My sister's had trouble with her plums.
4: That's a pity, isn't it? She could always make them into jam.
6: Well, I've never really been awfully keen on plum jam.
2: Yeah, look, just a minute. Can you talk about this sort of thing after the parade? Not now. Now, that stirrup pump is a vital piece of military equipment. It must not leave our headquarters. Is that understood?
7: Aye, sir.
2: I take it, Fraser, you didn't borrow the water as well.
7: Oh, no, sir.
2: Good.
7: Only the bucket.
2: Wilson, make it your responsibility to see that these things are returned.
6: Right, sir.
2: And Jones, you check the long-handled shovel.
4: Yes, Mr. Mannering. Yeah, Mr. Godfrey. That makes things a bit difficult, doesn't it?
5: Yes, it does, rather.
4: Yeah.
2: Don't tell me. I suppose that's been borrowed as well.
4: Yes, sir. For the command post stove, sir.
2: I'm sure you don't need a 12-foot shovel for the command post stove.
7: Ah, you do if you pinch the coal from the railway sidings.
2: Sorry, Wilson. This sort of thing has got to stop.
6: I'll see they're brought back as soon as possible, sir.
2: Now then, in view of the recent tendency by Jerry to use incendiary bombs, I want you all to be particularly vigilant when fire-watching.
4: Permission to speak, sir?
2: Yes, Joan.
4: I suggest we should keep our eyes skinned as well, sir.
2: Quite. Now, we've got a very good vantage point from the top of the church tower, so we don't have any excuses for not knowing what's going on. Wilson, who's on watch first tonight?
6: Privates Fraser and Godfrey, sir.
2: Right. Now, don't forget you two. Fire-watching is of the utmost importance.
7: Sir.
2: The safety of the inhabitants of Warmington-on-Sea may be in your hands tonight. Sir.

0: word, Godfrey. There's a lot coming over tonight.
1: There must be hundreds.
0: Eamon, you're trembling like a leaf. Are you cold?
1: No, just frightened.
0: Well, can I say I blame you, son? These aircraft didn't sound very friendly.
1: Well, it's not them so much. It's been on the tower. We're so high up.
0: You don't like it?
1: Not really. I've always been safe. When I was in the Army and Navy stores, I could have had a marvellous job in accounts, but it was on the fifth floor, so I didn't take it.
0: Oh, well, the journey to the top is never easy.
1: Say, isn't it about time Cotton Man to come up here on his rounds? Yes, I suppose it is. How much longer before we relieve?
0: Just a deck.
1: 20 minutes. 20 minutes?
0: Aye.
1: Oh, dear. I think I need to be relieved right now.
0: Oh, no, man, you've been down there 3 times already. Look, why don't you just go over there with that gargoyle?
1: Oh. Wouldn't that be a sacrilege?
0: Because we're on a church tower, you mean?
1: Well, yes.
0: Ah, don't be silly, man. What would you do if a German parachutist started coming down?
1: Well, I hope he'd be a gentleman and look the other way.
0: I mean, you would have to shoot him, wouldn't you?
1: Oh, no, I couldn't do that. War doesn't suit me, I'm afraid. It's not that I'm frightened or anything, it's just that I'm not very good at it.
0: I suppose it depends, just the way you're made, but... Hey, wait a minute. Wait a minute. What's that over there?
1: Where?
0: Look, straight ahead, just beyond the town hall. There's a light.
1: Oh, so there is. It's going on and
0: off. Damn it, man, I believe someone's signalling.
1: Well, we'll do a beastly thing like that. What should we do?
0: Oh, I'll go down and tell Captain Manning straight away.
2: Raise up! Godfrey!
0: Oh, here the captain is now.
2: Mind how you go, Corp Square. This roof's a bit tricky.
0: Captain Manning, sir.
2: Ah, Fraser. A bit noisy tonight, eh?
0: You're just in time, sir. There's a light going on and off in the town. I think someone's signalling.
2: Sure you're not mistaken, Fraser.
1: Uh-huh. We both saw it.
2: We'd better phone the police straight away. Corporal Square, where's Sergeant Wilson?
3: He's on his way up here, Mainwaring. But why waste time phoning the police? You have the authority. You're on active service. Act!
2: I'll take the decisions here, if you don't mind. This is police business, not ours.
3: Isn't it? Suppose it's a Jedi paratrooper marking the target.
2: Well, I suppose you could be right. Fraser.
0: Sir.
2: Could you pinpoint where the light was coming from?
0: It looked like the corner of Mortimer Street.
1: There was a bomb dropped there last night.
2: So there was. Very well. When action is needed, I'm the first to take it. You know where it is, Fraser. You'd better lead the way.
0: Aye, sir.
4: Oh, is anyone there?
2: Ah, there you are, Wilson.
4: Yes, sir. Very long way up those steps, isn't it?
2: Hmm? Don't worry about that now. We're going down again.
4: Oh, no. We have to.
2: Don't argue, Wilson. Get Walker and Pike to take over up here with Corporal Jones in charge. Corporal Square, you take command downstairs. Rest of you, come with me.
0: Aye, sir.
1: Captain Mannering.
2: Yes, Godfrey, what's it?
1: Could you give me a moment or two before we go?
2: Certainly not. Every second is vital. On these occasions, one has to act quickly in order to avert a disaster.
1: I know, sir. That's why I asked.
5: What's going on, sir? Where are we going?
2: There's someone signalling to the enemy, Wilson. In Mortimer Street.
5: Ah.
2: Come on, there's no time. Now, you're sure this is the right house, Fraser?
0: Aye, sir, this is it.
2: There's a nameplate here, but I can't see what it says. It's too dark.
1: Would you like to use my flashlight, sir?
2: Oh, thank you, Bob.
1: It's rather a nice one, actually. It has 3 colours. Green, red, white. You slide this little thing on the side.
2: Yeah, all right. Yes. Never mind now. I think white will suffice on this occasion.
5: Do you think that's wise, sir? After all, it's after lighting up time.
2: I'm well aware of that, Wilson. If it wasn't, they wouldn't have been signalling in the first place, and we wouldn't be here now, would we?
5: Well, that's a very astute observation, sir.
2: Thank you very much. Right. Let's have a quick look at the nameplate. Oh, dear. That's very suspicious. All right, Fraser. Ring the bell.
0: Aye, sir.
5: What was the name, sir?
2: Murphy. This would be a very nasty business, Wilson.
5: Yes, sir. Oh, I think someone's coming, sir.
6: Ja, bitte. Are you Mr. Murphy?
7: What is it that you want?
2: One of my men saw a light flashing on and off at your flat.
7: Don't be so damned ridiculous. Well, who are you?
2: I'm Captain Mannering, Home Guard. And what's more to the point, who are you?
7: My name is Murphy. Sigmund Murphy.
6: You're not English, are you?
7: What are you talking about? I have lived here for 25 years.
0: Hey, you didn't sound like an Englishman.
7: For that matter, my friend, neither do you.
8: Where were you born, Mr. Murphy?
7: I was born in Salzburg.
1: Well, that's Germany, isn't it, Captain Mannering?
7: No, it is not. It is Austria. But I am naturalized Englishman.
2: Then why do you call yourself Murphy?
7: With a war on, would you like to be called von Schickenhausen?
2: Anyway, the point is, one of my men saw you flashing light as if making a signal.
9: Oh, flashing a light, was he? Well, he was doing it last night, no.
2: Good evening, madam. You live on the ground floor, do you? Below, Mr. Murphy.
9: Yes, that's right. Name's Keane. Mrs. Keane.
7: Take no notice of her. She tells wicked lies.
9: Oh, no, I don't. I tell you, we were signaling last night, no, just before the bomb dropped.
7: Are you mad? Do you think I signal so they drop a bomb on me? Ah, you are just an interfering old car.
9: Oh.
7: What about all those sailors that are visiting your flat,
9: oh,
7: huh?
9: I'll have you for libel.
7: And the entire Canadian Air Force.
9: Oh, you mind?
8: Captain Mannering, don't you think we ought to go inside before the whole street knows what's going on?
2: Yes, I think it's a very good idea, Wilson. Right, Mr. Murphy. If you don't mind, we'll discuss this inside.
7: Very well, if you insist.
2: That's better. Close the door, Fraser.
0: Aye.
2: Now, Mr. Murphy, what have you to say about the signalling?
7: I tell you, I was not doing the signalling.
0: You're a German, or me not.
7: I'm as British as you are.
8: Oh, don't start that all over again.
0: He's a German, and oh, damn well he's a German.
9: Yes, that's your dog got into my room again. He's got this scruffy little Dachshund, you know.
1: Mr. Mannering, a Dachshund, a German dog.
2: Thank you, Godfrey, I'm well aware of that.
7: He's not scruffy. Fritz! Come out of there, Fritz!
0: Oh, that's even got a German name!
9: Damn foreigners. 25 years he's been plotting this. He ought to be interned.
7: Why don't you mind your own business and go back to your room, you old bag?
9: Oh! Don't you tell me what to do. He's a spy, I know.
2: Is this true, Murphy?
9: He was signaling last night, whatever he says. He's a Nazi.
7: I am not a Nazi. I am British.
9: There's always a strong foreign smell coming from your kitchen. And you walk out the pictures while they're still playing God Save the King.
2: Does he indeed? Well, Mr. Murphy, the evidence looks pretty strong against you. I'm going to take you into custody so that the police can investigate.
8: You think that's wise, sir?
7: You're all mad!
1: Excuse me, Mr. Mannering. Before we go, I wonder if Mr. Murphy is somewhere where I could wash my hands.
7: Certainly not!
2: My God, I think he is a German.
10: Captain Mannering. Oh, I'm sorry. As this is his office, I didn't expect to find anyone else here.
3: That's perfectly all right, madam. Natural mistake. Come in and sit down. My name's Square. What can I do for you?
10: I'm Mrs. Pike, Frank's mother.
3: Oh, yes, of course.
10: Frank forgot his balaclava. Do you know where he is?
3: Yes, he's fire spotting on the church tower.
10: Oh, we'll cut his death. I shall have to have a few words with Captain Mannering about this.
3: Well, he shall be back very soon. They've gone down to Mortimer Street to pick up a spy.
10: Oh, that's nice. Well, I'll just take this balaclava up to Frank.
3: Wait a minute, madam. You can't go up there without a steel helmet. You better take mine.
10: Oh, thank you. You're a gentleman.
11: Corporal. Oh, good evening, Mrs. Pike.
10: Evening.
3: Well, what is it you want, Lance Corporal Jones?
11: Well, Corporal, you see, it's like...
3: Corporal Colonel! You really must get to know my rank. Corporal Colonel Square. Shut up!
11: Yes.
3: You're quite fit, man.
11: Well, I'm not bad. How are you getting on?
3: What do you want?
11: Well, I don't know, really. I did know before I came in. Perhaps I'd better go out and come in again, and then I'll remember what I wanted to when I come in. Ah, that's what I wanted to come in about. It's getting very hot and uncomfortable on top of that tower, and lumps of shrapnel coming down all over the place.
3: Well, so what?
11: Well, you know what they say, good people are scarce.
3: Shouldn't let that worry you. Now get back to your post.
11: Well, it's all very well for you, but if one of them bits hits me, it might kill me, and that could be very nasty.
3: Well, that's what soldiers are for. Now get back up to the tower and be so good as to escort this lady to her son.
11: All right. This way, Mrs. Pike.
10: Thank you.
11: Just because he's got two struts and I've only got one, he thinks he can...
3: Sounds pretty rough out there.
2: All right, Fraser. Bring him into my office.
12: Aye, sir.
3: Mainwaring, is this your prisoner?
2: Yes, that's right.
7: You'll be the laughing stock. That's what you'll be. Ha-ha! The laughing stock.
3: It sounds like a blasted hunt.
7: I tell you, I am British citizen.
3: I've told command they're advising the civil power.
12: Advising the who?
3: The police, man, the police.
12: Oh, I see.
2: The point is, what do we do with him in the meantime?
3: In the desert, we used to bury them up to their necks in the sand and let the ants get at them.
2: That hardly meets the exigencies of the present emergency, Square. Besides, we don't have to be in the desert.
8: Well, we could always take him down to the beach, sir.
2: Don't do it. Anyway, it's high tide.
3: We'll work something out, Mainwaring. You have to stand your own feet sooner or later. I've had a phone call from GHQ whilst you were away. They've ordered me to report back.
2: Have they? Then we'll try to manage without you.
3: I wish I'd had you in the desert, Mainwaring. I might have made a soldier out of you. No. On second thoughts, I don't think even I could have done that.
2: Damned arrogance. I want to see the general about him.
1: Excuse me, Captain Manning.
2: What is it, Godfrey?
1: You won't be needing me for a minute or two, will you, sir? I mean, I have got time to work.
11: Captain Manning, there's incendiaries coming down all over the town, sir. Blimey, that one was close.
13: Hey, Captain Manning, there's an incendiary bomb in the hall, sir. It has come down through the roof.
11: Ooh, I can see it. It's all lit up.
2: Come away from that door, Jones. I'm going in there to have a look.
14: By Jove, you're right. We'll have to deal with this quickly. Keep back, everybody. Stay in there.
13: Aye, sir.
2: That phosphorus is highly dangerous when it explodes. Fraser?
13: Aye, sir.
2: You go and have a look round outside, see if there are any more. We'll take the one in the hall.
13: Aye, sir.
2: Godfrey, you get the pump. Godfrey, where are you going?
1: Well, I was just on my way to...
2: No, there's no time for that now. Go and get the stirrup pump.
1: Oh, dear.
2: Wilson, you guard the spy.
8: Right, sir.
7: I am not the spy!
11: Don't panic. There's a bomb in the hall. Don't panic.
2: Go. Stop looking about like that. Get some water in that bucket.
11: Yes, sir. I wasn't panicking, sir.
2: We need lots of running water.
1: Oh, dear.
2: Oh, do be quiet, Godfrey. Give the pump to Sergeant Wilson. Right. Now go and get the hose and feed it out to me.
8: Yes, it's the jet for the fire, sir, and the spray for the bomb.
2: I know that, Wilson.
13: All clear of incendiaries in the vicinity, sir.
2: Thank you, Fraser. Where's Jones with that water? The static tank is only just outside.
13: He's coming now, sir.
2: But good, right. Now, here I go. Half close the door behind me in case it explodes.
8: Right, sir.
2: More hose, Godfrey, more hose.
11: Yes. I've got some water, sir. Where's he gone?
13: Captain Munning's in the hall with a bomb.
8: Jones, just pour that water into this bucket and go and get some more.
11: Right, Mr. Wilson.
8: Fraser, you take over the pump. I must guard the prisoner.
13: If it gets too much for you, just let me know.
2: All right. What's happening in there? Where's the water?
8: It's here now.
2: Well, start pumping.
8: Right.
13: Oh, this is hard work.
2: There
8: isn't much more.
13: Well, give me what you can, man.
11: Oh, here's some more water.
8: Jolly good. Perhaps you'd like to pour it into the bucket.
2: Yeah,
11: more hose.
2: Some more hose. There, no.
1: I wish he wouldn't put it like that. It's very rude.
2: Keep pumping
13: as hard as I can.
2: Pump harder.
1: I see. The hose has come off the pump.
2: What's the matter? What's happened to the water?
13: The hose has come away from the pump.
2: Heavens above, what are you two playing at? Right, I'm coming back. Now, hurry up and fix it, Godfrey.
1: I'm trying, sir. You see, this little screw on the clip, has anyone got a screwdriver?
7: Ain't it a nail file? Is it any good?
2: You keep out of this. This is our bomb.
13: It's all right, sir. I'll fix it.
2: Good work, Fraser.
13: Thanks, sir.
2: Right. Now, start pumping as soon as I give the word. Look out, Godfrey. Let me get past.
10: Captain Mannering!
2: Out of my way, woman. We're going to deal with an incendiary bomb in the hall.
10: It's out! put it out.
14: Now stand well back. Well back, well up. What did you say?
10: It's out.
14: How? What happened?
10: I put a sandbag on it.
8: What an awfully good idea, sir.
14: Yes, well, that would be my next move, of course.
8: Yes, of course. It's just a question of getting round to it, isn't it, really?
7: Ah, Mrs. Pike, explain to these people who I am.
10: Oh, hello, Mr. Murphy. What are you doing here? You
14: kindly don't talk to the prisoner, Mrs. Pike.
10: Prisoner?
14: That's right. He's been signalling to the enemy. He's a spy.
11: And what's more, he's on their side.
10: This man isn't a German. He's a British subject.
14: Are you sure?
10: Of course I'm sure. He used to be married to my Auntie Ethel's cousin.
14: Why didn't you say so in the first place?
7: Well, how was I to know you knew her Auntie Ethel's cousin?
14: No, never mind that rubbish. Perfectly understandable case of mistaken identity.
13: Hey, that's another stick of fire bomb, sir. They have fallen right...

0: That's another. A stick of fire. Boom, sir. They have fallen right across the street, sir.
1: Good Lord. Right, out you go, men. Grab the pump, Fraser. Wilson and Godfrey. Oh, where's Godfrey?
2: I think he had to go, sir.
1: Go? Where? Oh, I see what you mean.
3: It must be the excitement, sir.
1: Yes, quite. Right, follow me, man. Jones, bring the water. Fraser, you've got the pump. Come on, Wilson. Get some sandbags. Come on, fast as you can.
0: Come on, boys, man.
4: Oh, why do they make such a lot of fuss? All you've got to do is use your common sense.
5: You know, Mrs. Pike, we British are a wonderful people. We are brave. We have the great sense of humor. But I just don't see how we are going to win the war.

0: That episode of Dad's Army from the original television series by Jimmy Perry and David Croft, you heard Arthur Lowe as Captain Mannering, John Le Mesurier, Sergeant Wilson, Clive Dunn, Corporal Jones, John Lorry, Private Fraser, Arnold Ridley, Private Godfrey, Pearl Hackney, Mrs. Pike, Geoffrey Lumsden, Colonel Square, Avril Angers, Mrs. Keane, and David Goodison as Murphy. 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

Yes, ladies and gentlemen, Charlotte Greenwood is brought to you this Sunday and every Sunday at this time by the makers of Hallmark greeting cards to remind you that every time you want to remember someone, you'll find a Hallmark card that says just what you want to say, the way you want to say it. 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

0: Well, when Charlotte came to the little city of Lakeview some months back to take charge of the rundown Barton estate, she expected a problem or two, but she got three, the Barton children. Little Bobby and teenage Barbara and Jack. And now, although Charlotte doesn't know it, these minors will soon bring up another major crisis. It's late evening in the Barton home, and Charlotte is saying...
1: All right, children, now it's bedtime. Run along now.
2: Oh, gee, Aunt Charlotte.
3: We don't want to go to bed.
2: Can't we stay up a little longer?
1: Goodness, in this house, a bed's like the army. It takes an act of Congress to get you in it and a fight on all fronts to get you out again. Now, scoot, all of you. You too, Jack.
3: Oh, but Aunt Charlotte, we want to stay up and see this man that's coming from Hollywood.
2: Yeah, we want to meet your manger.
3: Oh, what,
4: Bobby? It's not manger. The man who's coming takes care of Aunt Charlotte's money. He's her manager. It's a different thing from manger.
1: You're right, Barbara. What a manager holds isn't hay. Now, off to bed, kids. It looks like Roger Humphreys won't get here tonight.
3: But he wired you his plane to be in at 7 o'clock.
1: Well, perhaps he got bounced off the plane by somebody with a priority.
2: What's a priority?
1: It's what a second lieutenant thinks he was born with.
2: Now, children, run along now.
1: It's bedtime.
2: But I bet Mr. Humphrey's going to ask you to go back to Hollywood to make a picture.
3: Gee, Hollywood. You'll take us with you, though, won't you, Aunt Charlotte?
2: Oh, boy, Hollywood. I'll take my dog along. Maybe he'll have a chance to meet Pluto. Hollywood. Maybe I'll see Van Johnson. You will take us with you, won't you, Aunt Charlotte?
1: Well, now, that depends on whether I go, children.
3: Hey, I'll bet that's Mr. Humphrey now. I'll let him in. Welcome to Lakeview, Mr. Humphrey.
5: Huh? Humphrey.
3: What's this?
2: Oh, it's just Mr. Anderson and Judge Cronin.
3: Oh, what a terrific letdown.
6: Hey, see there. What's that?
7: Who's a terrific letdown?
1: Now, Judge, don't be self-conscious. You know you're not terrific.
5: Goodbye, so I did.
1: Off to bed, children. Now, I'll be up later to tuck you in. If Roger comes, you can see him in the morning.
2: Oh, all right.
5: Good night, children.
1: Good night.
5: Roger.
1: If those children dream tonight, it'll be in Technicolor. Now, what can I do for you boys?
7: Well, we have some very important business, Miss Greenwood.
1: Mm-hmm.
7: Anderson here has just received a most interesting dispatch down at his newspaper office. Most interesting.
5: Mm-hmm. Yes, Hedda Hopper's column just came in over the wire.
1: Mm-hmm.
5: The minute I read it, I grabbed Cronin and got him out of here, because this is a job that only he can handle.
1: Now, don't tell me Hollywood's still looking for somebody to play flat top.
7: Yes, eh? Oh, please, now, read it, the item.
5: Yes, I got it right here. Hedda Hopper says, Charlotte Greenwood, who has been playing hooky from Hollywood to care for orphaned relatives in Lakeview, will soon return to the screen, her manager says. He's flying east to bring the long-legged Charlotte back alive.
1: Hedda makes me sound like something Frank Buck would just love.
7: Regardless, Miss Greenwood, I've come here as your good friend, as well as legal counsel for the Barton estate, to tell you that this would be a most unwise move.
5: Well, yes. You can't leave, Charlotte. Think of how those kids depend on
7: you. Yes, and the estate itself. Why, without your management, the property will go to pot. Absolutely to pot.
5: Yes. Now, look, Charlotte, we can't let you go back to Hollywood. We need you here.
1: Oh, Mr. Anderson, you're sweet to say that.
5: Oh, I think so.
1: And you too, Judd, you're always such a help and such a protector and, shall I say, a big brother.
5: Yes, we do.
1: It's nice of you both to come out here and advise me.
5: Oh?
1: And now that you've both talked to me, and there's just one thing for me to do.
5: Oh? And that is?
1: To use my own judgment.
5: Oh.
1: Good night, boys, and thanks.

0: Get your books, children. It's time for school now.
1: Oh, Aunt Charlotte, do we have to go this morning?
2: Oh, can't we stay home and wait for Mr. Humphrey?
0: Now, look, children, now. Roger might not even get here today. I can't let you stay out of school. How do you expect to go through life without knowing the three R's?
3: What's the three R's, Aunt Charlotte?
0: Reading, writing, and ration books.
3: Oh.
0: Now, run along.
3: But gee, Aunt Charlotte, I'd like to stay home just on account of you. Gee, you look pretty today.
0: Thank you, Robert. Only never tell a woman she looks pretty today. Makes her wonder what she looked like yesterday.
1: But you do look extra sharp, Aunt Charlotte. Especially with that big diamond pin you've got on.
0: Oh, this?
1: Mm-hmm.
0: Yes, I love it. I dug it out of my jewel box. It's a present from my So Long Letty company.
3: Gee, are they real diamonds?
0: Well, if they're not, somebody got cheated out of $3.
3: Oh, Aunt Charlotte. Anyone can see it's very valuable.
0: Yes, it is, children, very. They gave it to me the night the show closed. So it's the sentiment that's even more valuable to me than the diamonds. Now run along, children.
1: Oh, I'll go. I'll bet that's Mr. Humphrey. I'll let him in. Welcome to Lakeview, Mr. Oh, it's you.
4: Hi, Jack. You ready to leave for school, huh? Are you, huh?
0: Who is it, Jack?
1: Oh, it's just Howard Morton.
4: What do you mean, just Howard Morton? What's the matter with being Howard Morton, I'd like to know?
1: Oh, relax. There's nothing the matter with being Howard Morton.
4: Oh, no, you can't get away with that. I heard that tone in your voice. You meant there is something the matter, didn't you, huh? Didn't you?
1: Okay, if you want it that way, okay.
4: Yeah, that's what I said. Now, wait a minute. Just what is the matter with being Howard Morton?
1: Well, how do I know? You brought it up.
4: Oh, no, you can't get away with that.
0: Now, children, please, you sound like a couple of delegates at a peace conference. Now, get started for school.
1: All right.
0: Why, look who's here, Roger Humphrey.
5: What's the matter? Doesn't anybody answer that door? Doesn't anybody answer?
0: Why, of course, Roger.
5: Ring that bell for half an hour. Nobody came.
6: It's Mr. Humphrey. Gordon, hi,
0: Roger. Oh, Roger, I want you to meet my family. This is Barbara Barton and Jack and Robert, and Howard is a neighbor.
5: How to do?
0: Go now. Now you can talk to Mr. Humphrey this afternoon.
1: All right, Aunt Charlotte. Come on, kids.
6: Okay.
5: Oh, am I glad to get here, Charlotte. Glad to get here. Terrible trip. Terrible. Bounced three times.
0: Same old Roger, the only man I ever knew who carried his own echo. Now, come along upstairs, Roger. I've got a nice room all ready
5: for
0: you.
5: Oh, no. Got to talk to you first. Got to talk to you. Charlotte, you've got to come back to Hollywood. Got to?
0: But, Roger, the children need me here.
5: Doesn't matter.
0: And the estate needs me. Why, when I came here, there was practically nothing but this old house. And now we're running a lunchroom and a mine.
5: Won't listen. Charlotte, you've been off the screen almost a year. On your instructions, I've turned down dozens of offers, dozens. But if you stay out of pictures much longer, public will forget you.
1: Oh, excuse me.
0: Well, what is it, Jack?
1: Oh, I left my books. They're right here.
5: Yes, Charlotte, forgotten. The public will have completely forgotten you. You.
0: Gosh. Gee whiz.
5: I beg your pardon.
0: Nothing, Mr. Humphrey, nothing. Goodbye. Gotta go now.
5: Yes, Charlotte, you've got to go back to Hollywood. You've got to. Public's got a short memory for even a long girl. You're a big star in pictures. Big star.
0: Roger, how many times did you say you were bounced off that plane?
5: Three times.
0: Well, go back to bed. You're still bouncing.

0: honest, kids, that's exactly what I heard Mr. Humphrey telling Aunt Charlotte. He said she was completely forgotten.
1: Aw, I'd never forget Aunt Charlotte. He meant forgotten by people, Bobby.
2: But I'm people. Anyway, I'm one people.
1: Oh, if we could only think of a way to make the public remember Aunt Charlotte.
3: You know what she needs?
1: What?
3: Publicity.
0: Well, you keep out of this, Howard.
1: Well, Howard's right. Actresses do all kinds of things for publicity. I read a story once about an actress that even took milk baths.
0: Hey, that's an idea. If we could get her to take a bath in milk and then let the public know about it.
2: Oh, yeah. But how are you going to get Aunt Charlotte to take a bath in public?
3: Yeah, and besides, she's taking an awful lot of milk. Let's see, maybe.
1: Oh, I know. There's another thing actresses sometimes do for publicity. They get their jewels stolen.
0: Hey, I think you've got something there, Babs. How about that diamond pin she was wearing this morning?
1: You mean, maybe we could take that for a little while and...
3: Take it right off her? How are you going to reach that high?
0: Look, kid, if I know Aunt Charlotte, before very long, she'll put that pin back in her jewel box. She keeps the key to the box in her purse, and her purse is always on the hall table.
1: Yes. We'll get the key, hide the pin for a couple of days, and
0: the story will be in all the papers, and the publicity will be terrific.
3: Yeah, but look, who takes the pin, huh? Who?
0: Howard, old boy, I'm glad you brought that up. You do.
3: Oh, me? Oh, no, you don't. Not me.
0: Oh, then maybe there is something wrong about being Howard Morton after all.
3: Well, all right. But just this once, I don't want to get to be a habit of it.

0: goodness sake, what are you three children hanging around the house for? Why don't you go outside till dinner time?
1: Well, the fact is, Aunt Charlotte,
2: we thought we'd stay inside. We might see Mr. Humphrey.
0: Now, Roger's upstairs sound asleep. Probably won't wake up for hours yet. Now, don't you go up there and disturb him.
2: Well, we won't, Aunt Charlotte.
0: I thought I heard somebody moving around up there a minute ago.
1: Oh, gosh, it wasn't us.
2: No, it wasn't us. It couldn't have been us.
1: Couldn't have been us.
0: All right, children, all right. You're talking like Roger. I'll go out in the kitchen and see about dinner.
1: Gosh, she must have heard Howard up there.
2: Somebody's coming down the stairs.
1: Yeah. It's Howard. Did you get the pin, Howard?
3: Yes, sure I did. sure I did. I got it right here in my pocket.
2: All right, give me the key, Howard. I'll put it back in Aunt Charlotte's purse.
1: Did you plant all the clues like we told you?
3: Yes, the ladder and the window and everything.
1: Okay, then we're all set. Aunt Charlotte, come here, quick!
0: Yes? What is it, Jack?
1: Oh, Aunt Charlotte, we were just upstairs, and guess what?
0: Oh, children, didn't I ask you not to go up there?
1: Yeah, I know, but...
2: But, Aunt Charlotte, something terrible's happened. Your jewel box has been broken into.
0: My jewel box? Broken into? What are you saying?
2: Aren't you going to do something?
0: Well, don't get so excited. I'll go upstairs and see.
1: Gosh, do you think she's going to find out we took it?
2: You better be careful. Aunt Charlotte's pretty bright for a lady her age.
3: Gosh, Jack... But you better take care of the pin for me, will you, huh?
1: No.
3: Yeah, but Jack, gosh sake.
1: She's coming back. You keep it in your pocket.
0: Well, children, my jewel box has been opened and my diamond pin is not there. I look carefully, too. Let me have that phone, Jack, will you?
1: Were you going to call the newspapers, Aunt Charlotte?
0: The newspapers? No, of course not. The insurance company. Lakeview, 3400, please.
2: Oh, but Aunt Charlotte, you ought to call the papers. Don't you want publicity?
0: That kind of publicity? Oh, no. I'm compelled, according to my policy, to notify the insurance people immediately. Hello? This is Charlotte Greenwood. A diamond pin that I have insured with your company has disappeared. I want to report it. Yes, I only discovered it a few minutes ago. Yes, I'll do that. Fine. Goodbye. Well, children, the detective will be right here.
1: They're sending a detective?
3: Oh, gosh, what for?
0: Well, to find out where the pin is, of course.
3: Gee, I gotta go home. Bye, everybody.
0: Wait, Howard. The insurance company asked me not to let anyone leave the house till the detective gets here.
3: Oh, gee, gosh.
0: Why, Howard, what's the matter? Think of the thrill it's going to be to meet a real live detective. Oh, you'll remember this for years.
3: Oh,

When you're walking along a crowded street, isn't it a happy surprise to suddenly find a familiar face, an old friend you seldom see? Doesn't it give you a real lift to talk for a moment, recalling old times? Of course it does. And that's just about the way you feel when an old friend remembers you with a card. 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There are get-well cards for convalescents. Yes, you'll find a Hallmark card that says just what you want to say and the way you want to say it. Hallmark cards are on display at America's finest stores. Just remember, a Hallmark card will best express your perfect taste, your thoughtfulness.

0: back to the Barton home, and it's half an hour later, and Charlotte is saying...
1: Goodness, they said that detective would be right out. He hasn't come yet. This must be his method of stopping jewel thieves.
2: His method of stopping
1: them? Yes, leave them alone. They'll soon be rich enough to quit. Well, he'll probably be here soon.
3: Gee, that's swell. Gee, that's tough.
1: Yes, well, just what do you mean, Howard?
3: I mean, I don't know what I mean.
4: What Howard's trying to say, Aunt Charlotte, is that, well, sometimes he can't make up his mind.
1: Oh, dear, that's bad. I had an uncle like that once.
2: Gee, honest, Aunt Charlotte?
1: Yes, poor Uncle Yulee. He went into a cafeteria one day and starved to death trying to decide whether he wanted apple pie or lemon meringue. Everybody said he got his just desserts.
2: Charlotte, at a time like this.
1: Well, goodness, children, why take this so seriously? Why be so glum?
2: Well, after all, Aunt Charlotte, it's a valuable diamond pin, and...
1: Well, the detective said he'll find out immediately who has it, won't he?
3: Yeah. He will?
5: That's just the trouble.
1: Well, I don't understand what you mean, children.
2: Well, look, Aunt Charlotte.
3: Oh, that's the detective. Oh.
1: Well, what on earth is the matter with you? Go in the living room. I'll go and let him in.
6: Afternoon, Miss Greenwood.
1: Well, Junior.
6: Business was in my slack down to our lunchroom, so I thought I'd latch onto my bicycle and saddle up with the day's receipts. Here you are now. It's $34.47.
1: Well, how did you get such an odd figure?
6: I guess I eat too much.
1: Now, Junior, you'd better run along now. You see, a detective's coming.
6: A detective? Mm-hmm. What for?
1: Well, there seems to be some jewelry missing. Nothing very serious, but if you come in, you will have to stay.
6: Oh, shucks, Miss Greenwood. You didn't need to call a detective. I used to be a detective myself in a big department store.
1: Yeah?
6: Oh, yes. Yes, Cherie Bob. I watched for shoplifters.
1: Oh, Junior, nobody's strong enough to lift the whole shop.
6: Huh? Oh, who lifts the shop? Say, you're slicker than a peeled grape, ain't you? Yes, sure. But no fooling, Miss Greenwood. What I caught was people taking things off the counters. Yes, sure, and did I catch him? Why, in 1 week, I caught 3,854 people.
1: Junior?
6: Well, that's 531.
1: Junior?
6: 198 and a half.
1: Oh, come on now, Junior. How many people did you catch taking things?
6: One old lady.
1: One old lady?
6: Yeah.
1: What was she taking?
6: The elevator.
3: You talk to that guy. Bye.
1: Bye.
2: Yes,
1: Robert, he's gone.
5: Oh, gee, that's swell.
3: Yes, that's tea.
1: Why are you children so relieved?
2: Relieved? Mm-hmm. Oh, were we acting relieved?
5: What did the detective say?
3: Was he baffled?
1: No, he wasn't baffled. He was Junior.
5: Junior?
1: Mm-hmm. Now,
5: oh, gosh.
1: Children, you know, we should all think about this carefully and tell the detective all we know.
3: Tell him? You mean we gotta tell him?
1: Naturally. He'll want to know where we all were when the pin disappeared. Now, Howard, just where were you?
3: Me?
1: Mm-hmm.
3: Me?
1: Mm-hmm.
3: Oh, me. Well, I was...
4: He was right here with the rest of us, Aunt Charlotte.
1: Oh, was he? Well, you know, the first time I spoke to you children, Howard wasn't here at all.
2: Oh, yes, that's right. He wasn't.
1: And when you told me about the pin being missing, Howard was here. How did he get here?
4: He just rang the bell and walked in, didn't you, Howard?
1: Strange, I didn't hear the bell ring.
3: Yeah, that's funny. Very funny.
1: And incidentally, Jack, you were the one who went upstairs and found my jewel box open, weren't you?
4: Was that me?
2: Sure it was, Jack.
4: Yeah, that's right, it was me.
1: Well, then there's one thing I'm certain of.
3: What's that, Miss Greenwood?
1: I'm quite positive in my own mind.
3: Yeah?
1: We ought to go upstairs and look for clues. Come along, children, before the detective gets here.

0: Charlotte, you've looked over the whole upstairs. What do you think?
1: I never saw a burglar that was so careful to leave so many clues. Why, Nero Wolf would positively howl.
0: Yep, just an open and shut case. There's the ladder he got up to your window with.
2: Yeah, and you can even see his footprints down there on the ground. Look, you can even tell he had rubbers on.
3: Yes, Jack's rubbers.
0: Yeah, that's right. Huh? You mean my rubbers?
1: Well, I saw your rubbers out in the hall with fresh mud on them, Jack.
4: Hey, I know what happened.
5: Shh, Bobby.
1: Go ahead, Robert. What happened?
4: Well, he broke into the house and stole Jack's rubbers. Then he went outside again, got a ladder, and climbed to the window.
1: I see. He just liked to do it the hard way, huh? How did he get out of the house again?
5: Why, he just climbed down the ladder and walked away.
1: Well, all the footprints down there point in one direction, toward the ladder.
4: Well, maybe he walked away backwards, like Indians do. Hey, maybe it was an Indian.
0: Oh, there hasn't been an Indian in Lakeview in 100 years.
1: Imagine an Indian that old climbing that ladder. No, children, I think I've got a pretty good idea where my pin is.
2: You have?
1: Only I can't figure out why it was taken. Oh, that must be the detective. Excuse me, children.
5: We'll come down with you, Aunt Charlotte.
1: No, I just can't imagine why they would want to take my pin.
0: What do you mean by they, Aunt Charlotte?
1: Oh, I'll tell you later, Jack.
6: Good afternoon, ma'am. I guess this is the Barton home.
1: Oh, that's a very good guess.
6: And I guess you're Mrs. Greenwood.
1: Ah, you've got another guess coming there. It's not Mrs. Greenwood, it's Miss Greenwood.
6: Oh, I'm sorry.
1: You're sorry. I imagine that you are the detective. We've been expecting you. Come in.
6: Thank you. My name's Melvin.
1: Mr. Melvin, these are the Barton children, Barbara, Jack, and Robert.
7: Oh, hi. Hi.
1: And this is our neighbor, Howard Morton.
2: How do you...
6: No? Now, about this missing pin, Miss Greenwood. The first thing I want to do is search everybody.
1: Oh, well, don't you think that you ought to go upstairs first?
6: Well, okay.
1: And just a second. I'll get the key to my jewelbox. It's in my purse.
6: You keep the key in that purse? It's a fine place to keep a key to a jewelbox. That's why you girls are always losing your jewelry. You're just careless.
1: Oh, thank you, Mr. Melvin.
6: For calling you careless?
1: For calling me girl. There. I've got the key.
6: While we're upstairs, you kids stay right where you are.
1: Yes, children. We'll only be up there a minute. Maybe even less. Right this way, Mr. Melvin.
5: Well, I guess it's pretty plain we're not fooling our child.
0: Yeah. I bet she even knows Howard's got the pin right in his pocket.
4: I bet that detective knows, too.
2: Hey, gosh. What am I going to do, huh? What am I going to do?
5: Say, look. Let's put the pin in Aunt Charlotte's purse.
2: Hey, that's a swell idea. Here.
0: Oh, but look, Howard, maybe if you'd keep it a while...
2: No, no, you don't. Here, Barbara. Oh, boy, I'm glad to get rid of that thing.
5: There. It's in her purse.
4: Hey, Dad, you better put the purse right where it was. She might suspect something.
5: As if she didn't suspect plenty already.
0: They're coming back.
6: I must say, Miss Greenwood, of all the corny setups I ever saw, this takes the prize.
1: Yes, but...
6: It's just plain childish. Those footprints, that ladder, all the old gags to fake a robbery, just to get yourself publicity.
1: But, Mr. Melvin...
6: Why, a child could have done it better. Here, I thought you were pretty bright.
0: Hey, you can't talk that way.
1: Now, Jack, please.
6: What are you doing there?
1: I'm only going to put the key back in my purse.
6: Now, you can't put anything over on me, Miss Greenwood. Just let me see that purse.
1: Why, of course.
6: Uh-oh. Just as I thought.
1: Oh, Mr. Melvin, why, there's my diamond pin.
6: Uh-huh. And I suppose you don't know how it got there, do you? You haven't got the faintest idea. Now listen, lady, faking a robbery is a serious thing. And it's lucky for you that I found this pin before you put in your claim, because you won't fool anybody. Goodbye, Mrs. Greenwood.
1: He's still wrong on 2 counts. Now, children, tell me one thing.
5: Yes, Aunt Charlotte?
1: Why did you do it?

0: Now, now, don't cry, Barbara.
1: We didn't realize how much trouble it was going to cause Aunt Charlotte.
2: Honest, we didn't, Mrs. Greenwood.
0: It's like we said, Aunt Charlotte. All we wanted to do was to get you some publicity.
3: It wasn't like we really stole the pen. We just took it.
4: Oh, darlings, I understand your motive for doing what you did and how you thought you were doing right. But you found out that nothing right was ever accomplished by doing wrong. And a person who takes anything that belongs to someone else always loses the very thing that's most precious to himself. And that is his own peace of mind. Now, oh, who can that be? Excuse me, children.
5: Hello, Charlotte.
6: Good afternoon, Miss Greenwood.
4: Hello, boys. What brings you here?
5: Now, look, Charlotte. We've decided, once and for all, we've got to get this thing decided.
6: Precisely, precisely. Now, we want to know, for once and for all, are you going back to Hollywood?
4: Well, now, I'll tell you, boys.
6: Yes.
4: I've thought the matter over very carefully.
6: Eh?
4: They really want me to come back and make another picture.
6: Oh.
4: And they're willing to pay me a perfect, amazing amount of money.
6: Oh.
4: And furthermore, my going back to Hollywood, why, I'd be relieved of a lot of care and responsibility. No children to care for, no house to take care of, and nothing on my mind.
6: Oh.
4: And so I've decided to stay here.
6: Oh!
4: And now come on in, boys. You are just in time for dinner.

0: Charlotte Greenwood will be back in a moment. Meanwhile, I want to remind you again, the next time you buy a card for any occasion, look on the back for the identifying words, a Hallmark card. 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
1: Friends, I don't claim to know the exact location of the end of the rainbow, where true happiness may be found. I rather suspect that happiness is not a matter of position, but of disposition. But I do know this. There is no real happiness unless it is shared. A friendly word, a telephone call, a letter, or a card. Carrying some of your happiness to another not only enriches him, but also you. For happiness is one thing we can divide with someone else and still have a greater amount left for ourselves. And now, until next Sunday, at the very same time, this is Charlotte Greenwood saying...

0: Hallmark Charlotte Greenwood Show, written by Jack Hasty and D.H. Johnson, with John Brown, Charles Cantor, and Edward Ryan, who appeared through the courtesy of 20th Century Fox, came to you from Hollywood.
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2: Once upon a time there was an engineer.
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7: Gangbusters, presented in cooperation with police and federal law enforcement departments throughout the United States. The only national program that brings you authentic police case histories.

0: Tonight, Gangbusters presents the case of the New Jersey Trio, whose nocturnal audacity netted them a fortune, until one misstep before dark shed light on a dozen 50-cent pieces.
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2: 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Or at least that's what we tell the kids. But maybe there's another answer. Ask them to come in now and listen to these wonderful bits of imaginative trivia. Did I hear one of the kids mention our old friend, the Lone Ranger? He was there and held us just as captivated as television's version.
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3: Thank you, and good evening, Gangbusters listeners. Suppose we begin tonight's case in the city of Newark, New Jersey, just a little over a year ago. It was 7:30 on a bright, sunny morning when a big hulk of a man stepped as lightly as he could toward the door of his attic flat on Milford Avenue. He stopped when he reached it, listened for a moment, then took out his keys.
4: Mary Jo. Mary Jo.
5: Get out of here.
4: Hey, now, sweetheart, baby.
5: I told you to get out of here. The next one's going to hit you.
4: Baby, doll, now, don't get your feathers up.
5: Leaving me sitting in a bar all night alone, practically, waiting for you to show up. I ought to scratch your eyes out.
4: I was working, baby.
5: I don't care what you were doing. You were supposed to meet me. Never so embarrassed in all my life.
4: Baby, doll, it was a last-minute deal. We were sitting around, and Yak says, he says, come on, fellas, I got just the thing for tonight.
5: Yak says this, Yak says that. Yakety, yakety, yakety.
4: Honest, Mary Jo, that's just the way it was. I couldn't get near a phone.
5: They got phones in airplanes nowadays, and you got nerve enough to tell me on dry land you can't get near a phone.
4: Baby, doll, look, how much dough did I have last night? $50, $100, tops, $100. Well, look at this. Does this look like $100?
5: Blue, honey. Blue, that's a fortune.
4: You see, didn't I tell you I was working? Where would I get all this scratch if I wasn't working?
5: Okay, I believe you. Come on, give.
4: Oh, Mary Jo.
5: Give, Blue.
4: Baby doll, a man's got to have money in his pocket.
5: Give.
4: Yeah, give. All I do around here is give. Yeah. But I had 100 to start, at least 100.
5: 20, 40, 60, 80, 90, 100. There's your 100.
4: Thanks. I work all night, and what do I get for nothing?
5: I'm putting it away for a rainy day. Yeah. You sure Yak gave you all that was coming to you?
4: What's the matter? Ain't that enough for you?
5: I don't trust that Yak, you know. And you're just stupid enough he could give you a short count.
4: Listen, Tony and me were right there when it was counted out. And who's stupid?
5: You are. You got a strong back, but a gimpy head. I'll bet you were looking out the window when Tony took the money out of the safe.
4: I was not. There wasn't no windows. The place was air-conditioned.
5: Yak and Tony are a couple of slick operators, Blue. You gotta watch them.
4: Now, listen, nobody can put anything over on me. Now, look, baby doll, it was some job getting that safe open. I'm starved. Have you got a little breakfast laying around?
5: I have not.
4: Oh, baby doll.
5: You got your clothes on? Run down to the diner.
4: Look, make breakfast, and I got a present for you.
5: Yeah? What kind of a present?
4: Will you make breakfast?
5: Let's see the present.
4: All right. Here, I got 12 of them.
5: What's that? Counterfeit?
4: It is not. That's a good American half dollar.
5: Yeah? Sounds okay.
4: Only Yak says they're worth $5 a piece.
5: Oh, who'd be crazy enough to give $5 for a 50-cent piece?
4: Yak says they're collector's items from the Columbus expedition. They didn't make very many of them, so they're worth $5 a piece. There was 36 of them in the safe. We each got 12.
5: All right. Let's have.
4: Will you make breakfast?
5: Let's have, Blue.
4: Yeah. Hey, baby doll. Tony says he's going to keep his there. Good luck charms, he says.
5: Good luck charms, huh? Oh, 50-cent piece is worth $5. That's a twist.
4: Well, maybe it's inflation or something.
5: Maybe. All right. Come on in the kitchen.
4: Thanks, baby doll. I'm starved. Really starved.
6: Lieutenant Flynn, Bandit Squad.
7: Hello, Lieutenant. Sergeant O'Byrne.
6: What'd it look like, Tom?
7: Like a safe job ought to look. They pushed in a back door, went upstairs to the office, knocked the combination off the safe, jimmied it open, and got at the cash.
6: Uh-huh.
7: It was a pretty hefty box. The tenant must have taken him a good part of the night.
6: How much was in it?
7: Well, I haven't figured it up exactly yet. Somewhere around $1,400, $1,500.
6: All they took was the cash, huh?
7: Yep, all cash, Lieutenant. But there's one item of cash that might help us.
6: Oh, yeah? What's that?
7: Well, the office manager collects coins. He brought 36, Columbian Exposition commemorative half dollars to the office the other day. Somebody wanted to buy them, so he stuck them in the safe. Well, they're missing with the rest of the cash.
6: Now, those half dollars are a pretty rare item.
7: Rare enough, he says, especially 36 of them in one lot.
6: Yeah. That might help, Tom.
7: And the office manager's got a list of collectors and dealers and that sort of stuff.
6: Good, bring it in. We'll get in touch with all those dealers and ask them to be on the lookout for a flock of those half dollars.
4: Now, listen, Yak, I can't ride around all night. I gotta meet Mary Jo.
8: What are you worried about, Blue? Let her wait.
4: Let her wait? You don't know Mary Jo. Tell him, Tony. Tell him how she is.
8: What's the matter, Blue? You're big enough to handle that twist. Mary Jo, she gets sore. You apologize. You give her a kick in the face.
4: The guy's got no sympathy.
6: There it is, across the street.
8: You mean the restaurant?
6: Yeah. The office is on the second floor.
8: Uh-huh.
6: My information is every night, two big sacks of dough go upstairs and into the safe.
4: Yeah.
6: They take them to the bank in the morning.
4: Are you sure they ain't got no burglar alarm?
6: I'm positive.
8: Yeah? What makes you so positive, Yank?
6: Well, they figure they don't need it.
4: What do they figure? They're immune or something?
6: Why spend the dough for protection when there's a police station just down the block?
4: Yeah, but how do we do the police station? Where?
6: Look down the street.
8: Now, wait a minute, Yank. Don't you think the joint's just a little risky? Police station, it ain't 50 yards from the place.
4: Yeah, and there's cops coming and going all night.
6: That safe is loaded.
8: Maybe so. But I want to know, can we make it?
4: I don't think we can make it. Not with the police station so close.
6: Listen, Blue, you just use the muscles, huh? Now, we'll have to work fast and quiet, but I think we'll be okay.
8: For when?
6: What's the matter with tonight? After the place closes.
8: Why not? I got it with me, my good luck charms.
4: Hey, fellas, not tonight. I promised Mary Jo a good time. She's getting all dressed up.
6: Have a good time some other night.
4: Guys,
6: listen, Blue, wife or no wife, when we got a deal going, nothing interferes. We work good together. I don't want no outside influences influencing the operation. It's set for tonight. Well, we'll drive around town a while until they get to Georgia.
4: Why do you guys always make me trouble?
8: We'll stop someplace, Blue. Get the lady on the telephone. Tell her you're going to be busy.
4: Tell her I'm going to be busy.
9: Wives waiting someplace for them?
4: Now, baby doll,
9: leaving me sitting and waiting again. Ooh, just wait like...
4: Listen, Mary Jo.
9: What's it have to be tonight for? There's 7 nights in a week. Why tonight?
4: But baby doll, Yak wants to do it tonight. Yak says there might be 10 grand in that safe. He thinks there's a good chance.
9: 10 grand?
4: Yeah, Yak says so, maybe.
9: Well, Blue, maybe it wasn't such a good idea to go out tonight. I'm kind of sleepy anyway. We can make it tomorrow night.
4: Oh, that's good, baby duck.
9: But you be sure and see that those two monkeys don't give you a short count.
4: They won't. They won't.
9: And bring it all home. Every penny.
6: Okay, make it fast, Tony. Get in the doorway.
8: Yeah.
6: Now, let's get that door open.
8: I think maybe with the back door it would be safer, Yak.
6: Safer, maybe, but the front is easier. Go on, make snappy.
8: Yeah, yeah. I don't like working on the sidewalk practically either.
6: Get it under the lock.
8: I'm doing okay. Let me handle it. Okay, just a few...
6: Hold it.
8: What?
6: A couple of guys.
8: Cops?
6: I don't know. Stand close against the wall.
8: Yeah, yeah.
10: Well, I take my car down. Any guy looks at all the stuff at the bottom under the hood. He examines your poster. And I ask him... Wait a minute. Have you got a light? And I ask him how much will he give me in a trade. Thanks. So... Oh, he says 1,100.
8: 1,100, I can back it. You know what the... Those half dollars, they was good luck, eh?
6: Get to work on the door.
8: You think they were cops?
6: What difference does it make? They walked by, didn't they? Get it open.
8: That police station, she's awful close.
6: You'll be inside if you don't get that door open.
8: Yeah, there it is.
6: Good, Tony. Go on, you get upstairs and start to look around. I'll go to the car and get Flo to bring the tool.
2: Well, Gangbusters listeners, this gang of safe burglars, led by the daring James Yak Denta, had broken into a darkened restaurant not 50 yards from Newark's 2nd Precinct Police Station. Before the night was over, a 500-pound safe gave them the fright of their lives.

0: Zauberlehrling. Hat der alte Hexenmeister sich doch einmal wegbegeben? 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
1: Sie lassen sich von Wernerling Kompanie.
2: When you're trying to do business with someone, it pays to speak their language. In fact, it pays so well that smart businessmen make sure their advertising agency talks the language of their customers.
3: They have to be designed. Yes, that's basically what I'm looking for. And then the main problem is exactly how do we reach them? 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
3: The product is good, and we want to know exactly how we're going to be able to market it.
4: Now, you started test marketing first in Seattle.
3: That's right? 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
4: What was the response demographically?
2: Or if they're in packaged goods, you speak to them in
4: That's
2: marketing.
4: That's why we're talking about those wide-angle shots, right up from the heel, tight on the bell.
3: And once they come up... 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
4: Let me get them.
2: If they're hit, you hit them back. 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
5: And now back to Gangbusters. And here again is tonight's narrator, Commissioner John B. Keenan.
6: Well, this gang of burglars found that breaking into a restaurant not 50 yards from a Newark, New Jersey police station was not so difficult as opening the safe upstairs on the second floor. They had been at it for nearly 2 hours and were still working hard.
7: All right, Blue. Tony's got it set in there. Lay on it with a sledge again.
8: Okay.
7: Again. Again.
8: Brother.
7: Hold it just a second. Well, Tony, what do you say?
9: It don't budge, Yak.
8: Listen, Yak, maybe we ought to give it up. We're making plenty of noise here for 2 hours and with the cops right next door, practically.
7: How about it, Tony? Can you get it open or can't you?
9: With these tools? No.
7: I think we better get out of here.
8: That's a good idea, Yak.
7: We'll get out, but we'll take the safe with us.
8: Take it with us?
9: Sure, why not?
8: Oh, no, not me.
9: What's the matter? This thing should only weigh about 500 pounds. We carry out bigger boxes than this.
8: Yeah, but not down a flight of stairs like that. And not with the police department for neighbors.
7: I'm not passing up this kind of dough. We'll take the safe out with us. Tony, go send a car around. Pull it up in front of the door downstairs.
9: Okay,
7: huh?
9: Yes, right away.
7: Well, thank goodness this thing's on rollers anyway. That makes it a little easier. Come on, Blue, let's push it.
8: Yeah. Let me ask you something, Yank.
7: Yeah.
8: How are we going to get it down all those stairs?
7: We'll get it down.
8: Yeah? And the cops? Suppose some of them are walking to the station house or drive.
7: We'll be all right. Okay, hold it here. Now, let me figure this out.
8: You know, that's an awful big thing to get down those stairs, Yank.
7: Yeah, I know. We can't carry it down at the cinch.
8: Do you really think there's that much dough in there?
7: Yeah. What are you going to do with yours? Step at a time, I guess.
8: Oh, I don't know. Give it to Mary Jo, I guess.
7: You're kidding. Not all of it.
8: Yeah, she saves it for a rainy day, she says. She takes every penny. But listen, we ain't got all night. How are we going to get that safe downstairs?
7: I'll push it from the back. You support it.
8: I support.
7: We'll let the wheels and back rest on each step, see?
8: Yeah.
7: You hold the front up. I'll get in front of it.
8: Okay. Push. I got a hold.
7: All right.
8: I don't know how long it'll be, okay?
7: What do you worry? We only got 20 steps to go. Get set.
8: Okay, push.
7: All right. I can't hold it.
10: Don't let it fall.
8: Grab it, Jack. Grab it. Help me.
10: Okay, don't get excited. Hold
8: it. I can't. Holy jump. All right, out the front door.
10: Come on, fast.
8: Yeah, let's get out of here.
10: At least we got that thing downstairs.
8: The cops will be here fast. It's sitting right out in the middle of the sidewalk.
10: Step right through the door, but watch your fire.
8: Yeah, watch.
10: Come on, Bill, hurry.
8: Get in the car. Let's get out of here.
7: The safe goes with us.
8: Yeah.
10: No problem. Land on the wheel. Push it. Go on.
8: Let's go.
10: Over the back. Go on.
8: Yeah.
10: All right. Three of us together. Lift the wrench.
8: Right. Up. It's no good.
10: Shut it down. Molly, get the car and pull one with us.
11: Yeah, sure. Okay. Okay, come on.
10: All right, play on it. Roll.
11: Come on. Come on, guys. Come on. Push him. That's it.
10: A little more. A little more.
11: Okay.
10: Let's go.
11: Here comes a couple of cops, I think.
10: Walking. Come on, get in.
11: Move. Look at those cops.
10: They're walking up on us, Jack.
11: Oh, brother.
10: What's the matter? Get out.
11: Coming, Yasbet. Come and get it started. Yeah, come on. Oh, wow.
12: Oh, Lieutenant.
13: Yes, Tom?
12: The bookkeeper upstairs just finished a preliminary count on what was in the safe.
13: How much?
12: A little over 6,000.
13: What a haul.
12: Yep. Not bad for a night's work.
13: Any sign of fingerprints up there?
12: Nope, not a thing. Nothing except the tools.
13: They won't help us much. The safe must have come down those stairs with some force. It knocked the door frame clean out.
12: Yeah. Must have sounded like an earthquake.
13: That's going to give us a little trouble, Tom. I know the papers. They're going to play up how close this thing was to the precinct house.
12: These guys just had a lucky break. I'll bet there's a squad car or a couple of patrolmen past this door on foot every 5 minutes all night long.
13: That's not going to be any answer. The only answer will be to get them. Come on upstairs. I want another look at those tools they left.
14: Who is it? Blue?
15: No, it's Jack. Open up.
14: All right. Hello.
15: Where's Blue, Mary Jo?
14: Out someplace.
15: That's too bad, isn't it?
14: It's not so bad.
15: No?
14: Sit down, Jack, and wait.
15: Why not?
14: Do you want something to drink?
15: Yeah, it's not a bad idea.
14: What?
15: You got a glass of milk?
14: Milk?
15: Yeah.
14: Oh, now you're kidding. I got rye, gin, beer.
15: I like milk.
14: Okay, you like milk.
15: Wait a minute, I'll go to the kitchen with you. What time did Bill say he'd be back?
14: He didn't say.
15: Oh, here, let me.
14: Oh, much obliged.
15: It's all right.
14: You know, I could wait 4 years for Blue to open the door for me. Well, how do you like that? We have got milk. You sure now?
15: Positive.
14: 4 years I could wait.
15: Blue's not very bright, is he?
14: Well, no. But he's generous.
15: Yeah, so he tells me. Yeah, it's good and cold.
14: Blue is a very nice type of man to have around. Everything I want, I get.
15: I know. He told me he gave you the whole 2,000 from the restaurant deal.
14: I'm saving it for a rainy day. Most everything he earns, I'm saving for a rainy day.
15: His rainy day, yours.
14: I don't understand.
15: I mean, are you waiting to get all you can from Blue and then fly someplace?
14: That's an insult.
15: What do I care what's between you and him?
14: All right. Yeah. I'm waiting to get all I can. Don't you think I earned it?
15: Maybe you did, Mary Jo.
14: I'll say I did. Now, what's the real reason you're here?
15: To see Blue?
14: Is that so? Blue told me you sent him downtown for something.
15: Is that so?
14: You bet that's so.
15: You know, you're a pretty cute kid.
14: Do you really think so?
15: I said so, didn't I?
14: You want some more milk?
15: No. No, thanks. I'm on my limit. Before I forget it, when Blue gets back, tell him we got a little deal on tonight. Tell him to meet Tony and me at the usual place. Paul's in the boot there, Mary Jo.
14: Thanks. Oh, I could kill him. Murder him. What is it, Blue?
16: Listen, Mary Jo.
14: Don't you know this is Saturday night and I'm in a tavern trying to have a good time because you don't have the decency to take your own wife out like a gentleman?
16: Yeah, but Mary Jo.
14: So what's the idea of disturbing me?
16: Now listen, baby doll. We were out on a job. Tony stuck his hand through a window in the alley trying to get in the supermarket. He cut himself pretty bad.
14: So what do you want me to do about it? Take him to a doctor.
16: Well, Yak says he can't go to a doctor. Yak wants you to fix Tony up.
14: Oh. Oh, he does, huh?
16: Yeah, baby doll. Will you please?
14: All right. Bring him to the flat. I'll meet you there.
16: Oh, Mary Jo, that's great. I'll never forget.
14: Okay, bring him to the flat before he dies.
17: Get me one more drink, will you, Blue?
14: Hold still there, Tony. Why do you expect me to get you bandaged up if you're squirming? Tell him to hold still, Yak.
15: Okay, I hold still. Don't look as bad as I thought, Tony.
8: Don't look good to me.
14: What do you know?
15: I wouldn't have cut myself this way except my good luck charms. I lose them someplace.
14: Those $5 half dollars, huh? Well, there you are. As good as new.
15: Now, could I have one more drink?
8: Yeah, if...
14: I'll get it. I could use one myself. Anybody else?
15: I'll go with you. Have a glass of milk.
14: Sure, Yak. We're loaded with milk. Help yourself.
15: Thanks. Say, Mary Jo.
14: Yeah?
15: You think you can get away from Blue for a while tomorrow afternoon?
14: I don't know. Why?
15: Oh, no reason. I just thought you'd like to do a little Sunday driving with me.
14: Why, Yak, I'd love it.
15: Okay. Pick you up about 2 o'clock. Lieutenant Flynn.
18: Hello, Lieutenant. Sergeant Tom O'Byrne.
15: Yeah, Tom?
18: Listen, maybe we got a break. The 3rd Precinct Desk Sergeant just called me. A kid walked into the station house with 12 of those Columbia Exposition half dollars.
15: Where'd he get them?
18: Well, he was on his way to Sunday school and found them in an alley behind a supermarket out there. They were all in a little chamois bag.
15: Behind a supermarket?
18: That's what the kid said.
15: Was the supermarket broken into last night?
18: Oh, we got no report of it, Lieutenant. They're not open today.
15: Well, meet me down at the garage. We'll run out there and take a look around. Right now. Okay, Mary Jo. We can get rolling again.
14: Well, this has certainly been a fine Sunday afternoon ride. I thought you were going to take me out in the country for dinner or someplace.
15: I like to ride around in town, Mary Jo.
14: And what was the idea of stopping here and getting out for a walk around the grocery store and leaving me sit in the car?
15: I had a look at something in the back of a supermarket.
14: What kind of a good time do you call that? And all the trouble I went through to get away from Blue.
15: I'll tell you what, Mary Jo. I'll take it back to him right now.
14: Oh, now you're going to do me a favor?
15: No. I'm going to do Blue a favor.
17: Well, this supermarket won't be no trouble now. We did most of the work last night.
15: Yeah, Tony, and I found some of yours right under the window here this afternoon. Yeah.
17: My lucky charms. I must have dropped them last night.
8: Come on, guys, let's get inside. What are we standing here talking?
15: Okay. Here you go up, Tony. Post them up, Blue.
8: Yeah. Okay.
15: Can you get through?
8: Yeah, I can see it. Okay.
15: We'll go around front. Open the door for us. Come on, Blue.
8: Yeah. You sure are smart, Yak. Riding by here this afternoon with Mary Jo and taking a look.
15: The neighborhood's empty on Sunday. There's a good chance nobody even found what we did last night, so I thought I'd say.
8: Yeah, that is smart. I thought all that work last night was down the drain.
15: Nothing's ever down the drain with me, Blow. And, I want to give you a piece of advice.
8: Yeah? What?
15: I've been learning a few things about Mary Jo.
8: Yeah? Ain't she a sweet kid?
15: Like I said, we're a good combination. I don't want anything to happen to it.
8: Oh, nothing will.
15: Get all your dough back for Mary Jo, then throw her out.
8: Throw her out? But yes,
15: she's fixing to leave you, so you might as well beat it to the draw. Tony, come on.
8: Listen, Yak, what are you talking
15: just
8: about?
15: Do what I tell you.
8: Yeah, but I...
15: Go on, get in.
19: Welcome, gentlemen. All right, get him up, both of you.
15: No, not me, you don't.
19: He's got a gun. Okay, here it is. Here's the gun. Don't shoot.
20: The next one will be right at you.
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6: Well, Gangbusters listeners, Newark detectives, after discovering evidence of an attempted burglary, reasoned the safecrackers might return to finish the job. So they planted the Colombian half dollars where they were left and waited for the burglars to show up again. James Yak Denta received a maximum sentence of 28 years and Tony Palumbo 21 years in New Jersey State Prison. Their accomplices received lesser terms.
5: Thank you, Commissioner John B. Keenan, for this most interesting case history. And Gangbusters, congratulations to all the officers of the Newark Police Department who participated in the investigation leading to the arrests and convictions.
22: Well, it's time for our radio buff contest of the week now. 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Last week's question concerned the theme of a program concerning a United States woman senator who had succeeded her

Last week's question concerned the theme of a program concerning a United States woman senator who had succeeded her husband, believed lost in the war. The theme was, of course, Claire de Lune, and our winner, drawn from all correct entries, Mr. Alan Teed of Salem Street in Rockland, Massachusetts. Mr. Teed will soon be receiving his copy of Orson Welles' production of The War of the Worlds. Now, for your chance to win a copy of this famed production, listen closely. A daily adventure series about newlyweds ran into trouble when they had a radio child who proved unpopular. A heartrending death sequence wrote the child out of the series. Edith Davis and Les Tremaine played the couple, and this music was the theme of the program. Will you please tell us the name of this music?

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One winner will be drawn from all correct entries. The judge's decision is final, so mail your answer now. 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

0: Tonight's case was dramatized by Stanley Niss and directed by William Sweets, with Ann Thomas and Ralph Bell in leading roles. Roger Foster speaking. Gangbusters is a Phillips H. Lord production.
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0: This week we bring you a surprise package which we believe contains three very fine prizes. One of the most charming love stories we've ever read. An actor who starred in many, many all-time favorite motion pictures. And a charming girl who's appeared on the radio most often as a reporter of Hollywood film life, but who twinkles as the co-star of our play. We believe you'll be hearing a lot of them as a romantic radio team. So it's a great pleasure to welcome to our radio theater Mr. John Howard and Miss Denny Shane.
1: Pleasure
2: to be here,
1: thank
2: Les.
1: You very much, Les.
0: How did you two happen to team up, anyway?
1: Well,
3: we've known each other a long time.
2: Oh.
3: All right, go ahead, Denny. You tell it.
1: No, John, you tell it. You've appeared on this show before, so you have priority.
3: Okay, Denny. Well, Les, we thought that working this program would be a real opportunity to work

0: together in a fine story, and with one of the ablest radio directors in the profession.
1: Well, hear, hear. Well, thank you very much, John, for those kind words. Let me say in return that I expect some fine acting from you two, and that I'm also looking forward to an informative session with both of you after the play is over.
0: Thank you, Les.
2: We shall be here.
1: Fine. John Howard and Denny Shane will return for a curtain call after the play. But now, here is our announcer.
3: Hats off!
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0: curtain is up, and here is the play.
1: I ducked into a doorway to escape the rain, and I awkwardly tried to mop my face with my handkerchief as I balanced the big ungainly box with my other hand. The box held a set of crystal glasses I bought for Virginia. It was our 15th anniversary. 15 good years to belie all the jokes on marriage. As I watched the people running by in the newspapers, the package grew heavy and my shoulder began to ache. Suddenly I saw a cab that looked empty. I rushed for it. I gave the driver my address, settled back, relieved to put down the box of crystal I bought for Virginia. But suddenly, it wasn't Virginia I was thinking of. It was Jim. The sound of the rain, the drone of the motor, vanished somewhere in my senses. Instead, I heard again, faintly, the melody that Jeannie used to play so often. I can never forget it. I met her on that other rainy night. I made a dash for a cab that looked empty, and I slammed the door and leaned back before I saw her, huddled in the other corner. She stared up at me with incredibly wide eyes, and I stared back at the loveliness of the girl's eyes, the small pointed chin, and the full young mouth. I had known that face before. I wanted to tell her in a sentence that I already knew her, that I'd been in love with her years ago. But all I said was, "Oh, sorry, I didn't know anyone was in here."
2: "It's all right."
1: "I'm going to Washington Square. Are you going that far?"
2: "Yes, almost."
1: "Would you let me ride with you? Pretty hard to find a cab."
2: "Yes, it is. Of course you may ride with me."
1: "This is quite a rain, isn't it?"
2: "Yes."
1: "I don't believe I've seen rain like this all year."
2: "Oh?"
1: "Look at the people running with their heads down. When it rains this hard, you might just as well not struggle. Just take it and change clothes when you get home." "I used to walk in the rain. You ever do that?"
2: "Yes, when I feel like it. How are things in the stock market?"
1: "Stock market? I don't know what you mean."
2: "You look like a man who might know. Anyway, I must say something if you're going to stare at me."
1: "Stare at..." "Well, I really didn't mean to. Excuse me."
2: "But you still are."
1: "I'm sorry."
2: "Don't fear me. Some people merely look and their eyes are vacant. I'd resent that much more than staring. Why do you stare?"
1: "Oh, it's silly."
2: "It is? You don't look like the kind of man who's ever silly."
1: "Well, now I'm trapped. If you told me I was silly, I'd have resented it. But instead, you've told me I couldn't be silly if I wanted to, and so I feel like saying, well, I can too be silly."
2: "I guess you can, after all. But you haven't told me why you're staring."
1: "All right. There was a painting by an 18th century Frenchman, a Greuze, called Age of Innocence. It was a portrait of a very lovely girl with wide, sad eyes. I used to stare at it in the classroom years ago. You look just like her. It's hard now to admit that I was in love with a painting, but it's so. When I saw you, it surprised me. I guess I just resumed staring where I left off." "But you're a stranger, really, and not a painting. I don't know why I'm trying to explain all this."
2: "You shouldn't make such a big thing of it. It isn't cosmic. You're making love to me, that's all. And you're astonished at yourself. What's your name?"
1: Kenneth Holden. Look, really, I wasn't..."
2: "Kenneth, I'm Jeannie. My last name is very difficult, and people don't remember it well."
1: "I will."
2: "Tanaki."
1: "Jeannie Tanaki. See? It isn't difficult for me."
2: "Sometimes it's very easy to remember. You said you liked to walk in the rain. Want to now? It's only a few blocks."
1: "Walk? Well, I..."
2: "How are things in the stock market, Kenneth? I'm going to walk."
1: "But, Jeannie, wait. Here, driver. Wait, Jeannie. I'll walk with you."
2: "Why do men always turn up their coat collars when it rains? What good does that do?"
1: "Well, it's like women lifting their skirts, even when the water isn't over the soles of their shoes. It's a gesture of the sex. I suppose with men, it's probably a hangover from the days when gentlemen wore stiff collars that got soggy when they were wet."
2: "Everything gets soggy when it's wet. Look out."
1: "What's the matter?"
2: "You almost stepped on a crack." "Not supposed to step on cracks."
1: "Why not?"
2: "Break your mother's back. Is your mother alive?"
1: No.
2: "Mine is. Did you like your mother?
1: Why, yes, of course. Don't you like yours?
2: Sure. But lots of people don't like their mothers. They just say they do because they think they should. I know someone who doesn't like his. He's always talking about it, too. His name is Terry. Are you hungry?
1: Do you always flip from one idea to another like that?
2: Oh, does it bother you? I'm sorry. Lots of people have said that to me. I thought we'd finished talking about liking mothers. Do you want to talk about it some more?
1: No, it's all right. You're right, Jeannie. We were through with it. Now on to the next. Yes, I am getting hungry. And I also think I'd better be getting home.
2: I once kicked a can for 3 blocks.
1: Did you really?
2: It's hard to do when the curbs are high.
1: Jeannie, what do you do? I mean, besides walking in the rain and kicking cans for 3 blocks?
2: Oh, walk in the sunshine and read books and knit red socks and eat breakfast and think about things.
1: No, I mean the important one, the main one.
2: Play the piano. Study harmony and composition.
1: Oh, are you good at it?
2: Yes. What would be the use of studying so hard if I weren't good at it?
1: That's very true.
2: Want to hear a piece I especially like?
1: Why, yes. Yes. I think I'd like that more than anything.
2: More than going home right now, even?
1: Yes, more than that.
2: All right. Come on. Let's run.
1: Hey, wait. All right, let's run.
2: This way, Kenneth.
1: Any more flights of stairs?
2: No, that's all. I forgot some people aren't used to stairs.
1: Well, I'm one of them. Jeannie, are we in heaven?
2: No, third floor rear. Take off your shoes if you want to, and sit over here on this low thing. It's the best.
1: Aren't you even going to dry off first?
2: I play just the same when my clothes are wet. Ready?
1: Ready. What's the name of that?
2: Shadows in the Rain. Do you like it?
1: Yes, I do. Better than anything I've ever heard.
2: I'm glad. I wanted especially to play for you, Kenneth. I had to.
1: Why? Why did you have to, Jeannie?
2: To repay you.
1: For what?
2: I didn't have any money to pay for that cab. I like playing for you, though. Much better than for the cab driver.

0: When I left Jeannie, I was filled with a strange elation, as though my feet had no need of solid ground, as though my body were ignorant of gravity, and I was smiling. I remember I couldn't stop smiling. I wanted to run all the way home, and I remember being careful not to step on any cracks. When I got home, Virginia was busy arranging the place cards for a dinner party I'd forgotten about.
1: Hello, my darling. You're late.
2: My goodness, you're wet, too. What have you been doing?
0: Walking in the rain. Come kiss me. I feel wonderful. There now. How much time have I got?
2: About 15 minutes before they start coming. Darling, remind me to ask you why I haven't been kissed that way more often lately.
0: It's spring.
2: It's not. It's midsummer.
0: You want to know something, Virginia? I don't feel like having a dinner party.
2: Oh, darling, they'll be here any minute. Hurry and change.
0: No, I'm serious. Virginia, do you remember when you lived over on Charles Street and I used to come all the way from Bronxville every night to see you?
2: Yes, darling, of course.
0: Remember when you wore red socks and dungarees and we walked in the rain and talked by candlelight over glasses of wine and raced each other down the street? Remember, Virginia? It's not too long ago.
2: Oh, of course I remember, Ken, darling, but when we were even younger, we played with blocks. And then when we grew older, we put them aside.
0: Blocks. Is that the way you think of it, Virginia? A man goes from playing with blocks to playing with girls to having stuffy, idiotic dinner parties. Does a man's soul have to have a timetable, Virginia?
2: Ken, you wouldn't love me in red socks and dungarees now, the way you did then. You can't turn back. You only hurt yourself.
0: Maybe. But perhaps it's the sort of thing a man has to find out for himself.

return in just a moment with Act Two of the Movie Town Radio Theater's presentation of Crystal, co-starring Mr. John Howard and Miss Denny Shane. Now, here is our announcer.

0: course, I saw Jeannie again, almost every day. I meant to tell Virginia about her, but I didn't know how. Somehow I connected Virginia with the me who wore pinstripe gray suits, who carried a briefcase and held unbelievably long conversations about ways to make more money. The me who had learned to live on the fringe of life. With Jeannie, I was free. I dropped my adaptations like a set of Halloween masks and forgot them until it was time to go home. I gave Jeannie money. I expected her to refuse the first time I offered it. I should have known better. Jeannie had no false pride.
1: It's like a sudden check from home. You open an envelope and out it pops with a bright smiling face. Only you're a much nicer kind of envelope, Ken. Thank you. What shall I do with it all?
0: Oh, pay the rent, buy music, have the piano tuned.
1: It's not out of tune.
0: Oh, excuse me. With just a suggestion, I wouldn't know.
1: I tune it myself. The man who tuned it a few months ago gave me the thingamajig you do it with and taught me how to use it. Don't you believe me? Do you want me to tune it for you now and show you?
0: Oh, of course I believe you. You just delight me, that's all.
1: I do? I'm glad I do, Ken. I like delighting you. I don't know how I do it, though. Sometimes when I talk about the way the sunset makes the windows in the Chrysler Building look on fire, that delights you. And now it delights you because I can tune my own piano. Tell me what I do, so sometime when I have to, I'll know what to do.
0: Do you want to delight me very much, Jeannie?
1: Yes.
0: Jeannie, kiss me.
1: Yes, Ken. May I play for you, Ken? Now, may I play for you?
0: Oh, Jeannie.
1: Please, Ken, listen.
0: Jeannie, I love you. Jeannie.
1: Yes, Ken, I know.

0: Kenny. Kenneth. Kenny?
1: What are you doing?
0: Just rolling the sound around. Didn't you ever do that? Ken. Kenny. Ken, how old are you?
1: I'm 36, Jeannie.
0: I'm 20. What's your wife like, Ken? What's her name?
1: Her name is Virginia. She's one of the nicest persons I've ever known. She... Oh, Jeannie, I wish there was something to tell you. I wish I could say she was mean or selfish or stupid or nagging and that I was unhappy with her.
0: Oh, no, you don't.
1: No. I love Virginia. And I love you. It's... Well, it's two different things. They say such a thing isn't possible, but it is.
0: Of course it is. I love to watch the dawn come up. But I watch the night come, too, and love it just as much. First it gets faintly blue, and then black shadows walk in from the ocean.
1: On little cat feet?
0: Oh, no, that's fog. The night strides in on stilts.
1: Oh, Jeannie, I love you.
0: Did I delight you again?
1: Yes, you did. And that fellow on stilts is coming now. I have to get home, Jeannie.

0: Is that you, Jeff?
1: Yes, it's me.
0: Where have you been? You're late again.
1: I was working. Oh, I'm tired, Virginia. Is there any kind of nonsense I have to go through tonight? I mean, is anybody coming?
0: No, darling, no one tonight.
1: Well, then let's go out to dinner and have something exotic. Between cocktails, I'll sing love songs to you. Hello, Virginia.
0: Hello, Ken. I'm glad you're back.
1: Back?
0: You've been away.
1: Oh.
0: Do you want to talk about her, Ken?
1: I don't know. Do you want to know about her?
0: To know there is another woman is almost everything. Yes. Tell me.
1: She's 20. Piano student. Her name is Jeannie Tanakio. She lives on 8th Street. She looks like a painting by Greuze. In fact, that's... And that's about the story.
0: Do you love her, Ken?
1: Oh, you don't know what a question that is. To say I love you implies I don't love Jeannie. To say I love Jeannie implies I don't love you. Neither is true. Oh, I don't see really how you can stand there so coolly and smile so brightly. I'd be breaking the furniture by now.
0: Ken, if you knew the carnage, the murderous devastation inside of me, you wouldn't invite me.
1: Well, I'd understand it better.
0: It's easy to understand violence. Thinking is much harder. Ken, have you faced the fact that no matter how much thinking I do, I could never share you?
1: I haven't faced it because I'd never expect it.
0: Do you want your freedom?
1: Freedom? From you, Virginia? Can loss be freedom?
0: Ken, make me no speeches. I know you're good with them.
1: No speeches, Virginia.
0: Why do you make me say it? Do you want a divorce?
1: No.
0: Oh, Ken. Ken, I don't want to lose you. Ken, I'll wear red socks again and dungarees and take ferry rides if that's what you'd like. But I can't compete with you. I'm afraid I won't be fooling either of us.
1: For a few days, I made half-hearted decisions not to see Jeannie, and then argued myself out of them. Virginia said no more, but only waited. Jeannie remained the same, until one day, decision was thrown at my head.
0: Ken?
1: Yes, darling.
0: You mustn't come anymore.
1: Mustn't come?
0: No.
1: Why not?
0: He doesn't like it anymore. He asked me specially.
1: He? He asked you specially?
0: Terry. Terry says it bothers him that you keep coming. I love Terry.
1: Jeannie.
0: Yes, Ken?
1: What are you talking about?
0: Terry. He's jealous. He doesn't understand why I see you so often. I must do as he asks.
1: Jeannie, what are you saying? Terry? Who's Terry? You haven't told me about him.
0: Yes, I did. He's a student, too. Remember I told you how he talks about liking his mother?
1: But Jeannie, you can't do this. I won't let you.
2: How will you stop us?
0: Oh, Terry, you promised not to come in.
2: I know, darling, but he's going to be difficult. I told you the old guy was in love with you.
0: Terry, please.
2: Listen, Kenneth Holden. I know you've got plenty of money, and Jeannie tells me you're a nice guy who helped her out a lot. But we might as well face this thing out in the open. Jeannie doesn't want a guy old enough to be her father, or even a nice New York businessman chasing after a vanishing youth. But when we can, we'll repay you for the money that you've given Jeannie. But for now, you'd better forget about her.
1: Is this true, Jeannie?
0: Yes.
1: I wish you happiness. There's nothing for me to say. Jeannie, if you'd only told me. Goodbye, Jeannie.
0: Goodbye, Jeannie.

0: I walked, waiting for misery to descend like some awful avalanche. But all that repeated itself in my mind was a nice New York businessman chasing after a vanishing youth. I went straight to Virginia. Virginia listened, and then held out her arms to me. I have never been so grateful for anything in my life. And now, a year later, these are the thoughts that come back to me as I leave the cab, dash through the rain, clutching my anniversary present for Virginia. A moment later, I watch her open the box and see her eyes widen with delight when she finds the crystal. When tiny points of tears come into her eyes, I feel a sting in mine. 15 years of marriage isn't a miracle, but 15 years of love.
1: Ken, darling, I have something to tell you.
0: A confession? A dark past?
1: About Jeannie Tanakia.
0: Oh. Well, what about her?
1: It's done now, Ken, isn't it?
0: Yes, darling. Yes, it's done.
1: Then I'll tell you. I went to see her. I wanted to know whom I'd take you from me. No, wait. Please don't interrupt. This is hard to say. We talked a whole afternoon, Jeannie and I. I told her all I knew about you, all I knew about myself, and why we had stayed in love so long. Ken, Jeannie is as good and fine as any woman who ever lived. And of course, she didn't marry her own brother.
0: Marry her? What do you mean?
1: Terry is her brother. Ken, I asked her to do that. She did it for love of you, and I think respect for us. Should I have told you this, Ken? Are we old enough to have the truth?
0: Yes.
1: You look so strange.
0: Darling, I know now, for certain. I would never have left you. I love you, Virginia. But even as I spoke, I knew that there will never be rain in New York without my remembering Jeannie. She will sit always at a piano, somewhere in my mind,

0: And the curtain falls on Act Two, the Movietown Radio Theater's presentation of Crystal, starring John Howard and Denny Shane, who return in just a moment.
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0: And here are our stars, Denny Shane and John Howard. Well, my friend, you really deserve a curtain call. You did an excellent job.
3: Thank you, Les.
4: John told me how exciting it was going to be working with you, Les. I'm convinced.
0: Well, thank you very much. If this keeps up, I'm going to have to start wearing a larger size hat. John, what are you doing these days?
3: Oh, I'm working pretty hard, Les. I'm making a picture at Republic. And I think it's going to be a pretty good picture.
0: And what about you, Denny? How are you spending your time these days?
4: Well, Les, as you know, I write feature articles in various magazines, do gossip columns, interviews. Right now, working like mad on the radio show that John and I told you about at the beginning of this program.
0: Well, after your good work here in our theater, the least I can do is to wish both of you all kinds of success in any and all of your ventures.
3: Thanks a lot, Les.
4: Thank you very much.
3: Oh, and Les, before we go, Ben and I have shared the spotlight a little too much, perhaps. I'd like to thank Janet Logan and Dick Anderson for their very able support in Crystal as Virginia and Terry.
0: Thank you, and goodbye, John Howard and Denny Shane. The music was composed and conducted by Del Castillo. Crystal was written by Robert Presnell, Jr., edited by Bud Lesser, produced and directed by yours truly, Les Mitchell. Be with us next week, won't you?

0: cow, cow. Oh, the big red letters stand for the Jell-O family. Oh, the big red letters stand for the Jell-O family. That's Jell-O.
1: Yum, yum, yum.
0: Jell-O pudding.
1: Yum, yum, yum.
0: Jell-O duck. The yolk of pudding just
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3: Ladies and gentlemen, as you'll no doubt know, this is Japan Festival Week, a chance for the great nations of Britain and Japan to come together in a spirit of brotherhood, harmony, and respect for each other's culture. 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
4: Hello! This is my...
3: Latest news are the news headlines starring Lloyd Hudson, Joan Whitfield-san, and Chris Lennon-san, with Peter Mark-san and the headliners.
4: Thank you, thank you, thank you. Thank you for all that crapping. Very nice. Welcome to the show, folks. Yes, the show that does for the news what vicars do for the Ten Commandments. Did you see that story, eh? Oh, dear. Gives a whole new meaning to the Sermon on the Mount, really, doesn't it? And do you know this is our 31st series, eh? Yes. We have more comebacks than Frank Bruno, us, I tell you. Now, what's been happening while we've been away? Well, a whole list of unbelievable things for a start. Inflation is down to 4.7. Gorbachev has been overthrown and reinstated. John McCarthy has been released. And there's going to be another series of You've Been Framed. Unbelievable things. But what about BCCIA being involved in the cocaine business? They thought something was wrong when the bank started sending out scratch-and-sniff check cards. I tell you, the crime rate's gone right through the roof. Well, there's nothing to stop it. They've nicked all the lead, haven't they? But the government has announced a sharp reduction in hospital waiting lists. That's right. People are dying. And I see a joke party has gained the balance of power in Sweden. So there's hope for Paddy Ashdown after all then. And talking to the Liberal Democrats, I see they were giving away free condoms at their party conference. Funny, you'd think they'd be trying to increase their numbers, wouldn't you, really? But moving away from politicians, I see David Owens in the news again. He's just published his autobiography. He says part of it is a love story, and the rest of it is about everyone else. And over in Israel, Prime Minister Shamir refused to meet the American president. He said the last time a top Israeli spoke to a Bush, he spent the next 40 years wandering around the desert. I see Gerald Ratner's jewellery business has gone £17 million into the red. So he not only sells it, he's in it. Oh, and talking of Ratner's, I see a water company dump 15 tonnes of pig manure on the edge of a reservoir to keep trespassers away. But more people than ever are going now. They think it's a beach. And what about the man who was on the M25 for 2 days, eh? I just want to know how he got off it so quickly. Meanwhile, bus drivers in Bournemouth are being sent to a charm school to improve their behaviour. They're going to learn how to smile and wave at passengers when they leave them behind at request stops. And did you read about the scuba divers who discovered 94-year-old, 100% proof Scottish whiskey in an old wreck? Now the old wreck is sleeping it off in his cell. Oh, it is good news for you all. Two 85-year-olds have got married in Birmingham. Yes, instead of saying I do at the ceremony, they just said I can. Oh, dear, now, what's it to be? A November election or wait till next year? This is my big chance to show how decisive I can be.
1: Eeny, meeny, miny, moe.
5: La, la, la, la, la, la, la, la, la, la. John?
4: Oh, my little Nessum Norma.
5: Is Mr. Kissikins coming to bed, dearest? Mrs. Snoggy Puss is getting cold.
4: Baker says we should have it now.
5: What's it got to do with Mr. Baker when we have it?
4: I think I'd prefer to wait till May.
5: Wait until May? Well, if you think...
4: No, no, for the election, my little angel.
5: Oh, sorry. Mm. Oh, I see. Well, if Baker suggests having it now, there's your answer. I mean, when was he ever right?
4: Oh, now. You mustn't talk about Mr. Baker like that, Norma. He's a highly respected member of the government.
5: No, he is not. He is a walking disaster. The poll tax, the Education Act, and now Law and Order. With a track record like that, he should be running British Rail.
4: I know, Norma, but he could be right this time. My problem is, I can't really believe we're so high in the polls.
5: Oh, but... it's you, dearest. It's your charisma.
4: Oh, yes.
5: People trust you to put things right.
4: Oh, Norma.
5: So come to bed with Mrs. Snoggypuss and leave all this worrying to the Prime Minister.
4: Oh, all right. Hang on.
5: What now?
4: I am the Prime Minister.
5: Oh, don't be silly, John.
4: But I am.
5: Oh, rubbish, I'd have noticed. Anyway, I've seen him on the telly. He's a rather nondescript, boring little man with a... Oh. It is you, isn't it?
4: Of course it's me. That's why I've been working so hard. Do you know I was up until nearly 9 o'clock last night?
5: Oh, thank heavens for that, John. I thought you must be having a... Well... With another... You know what a sex bomb you are.
4: Silly Norma, I never miss our nightly games. You know I can't do without my Scrabble.
5: Just so long as you're not double scoring with anyone else, that's all. Oh, John, why don't you put a record on right now, my heartthrob?
4: No, Norma. What about my duty as a statesman?
5: Mm?
4: Norma, stop doing that, Norma. Oh, Norma. Which record would you like, Norma?
5: You decide, beloved.
4: Right. Eeny, meeny, miny.
5: Just put anything on, Kissikins. What's that?
4: Great steam locomotives of the LMS. 1943 to 53. It's my favourite.
5: I tell you what, let's forget the soft music.
4: Oh, here. Careful with my stylus, Norma.
5: Oh, John, let me run my fingers through your hair. Oh, you need an oil change. Now... Take off your glasses.
4: Like this?
5: Yes. Yes. Oh, my God, John, you're...
4: Yes?
5: Exactly the same. Well, never mind. Leave them off and kiss me.
4: Right. Where are you, Norma?
5: What?
4: I can't see you without my...
5: Oh, John... I am a woman with a woman's needs. You just don't understand a woman's appetites.
4: Well, of course I do, my angel. I'll get the chocolate hobnobs.
5: Oh, John, you mad crazy fool. Quick, while the mood's on me.
4: Oh, no, I mustn't. Duty awaits. I must sort out when to have the next election.
5: But why now?
4: Well, isn't it obvious?
5: No.
4: To give myself as long as possible to decide.
5: The date of the election?
4: No.
5: What then?
4: Who I'm going to vote for.
5: Oh, John.

Spend time on shampoo and conditioner. Take two bottles into the shower. Not me. Because I'm the girl who used to star in the Sellafield guided tour advert. Now I'm bald as a coot.

0: Good morning, sir. Welcome to Erhard. Now, how can we be of assistance?
1: I have lost a leg.
0: Yes. I did notice that, sir, as you hopped in. Now, what are you after, then? A half-price standby ticket back to London?
1: What I am after is my false leg. Where is it?
0: You haven't left it in your other trousers, have you?
1: No, I have not. I left it with your airline to fly it here on holiday with me, and it didn't arrive.
0: Oh, I see. And you want it, do you?
1: Of course I blooming well want it. I'm in the Hokey Cokey competition tonight. As soon as they sing Put Your Left Leg In, I'll fall over, won't I?
0: Well, I best check with our lost baggage department and see what they say.
1: All right, thank you very much.
0: Hello, Beryl. You haven't traced a lost leg anywhere, have you? Well, I'll ask. What shape is it?
1: It's leg-shaped. What do you expect?
0: Oh, all right, there's no need to jump down my throat. Oh, no, you can't, can you? He says it's leg-shaped. Yes, I'll hang on. Beryl's just interrogating our mislaid limb computer system, sir. Was your leg labelled by any chance?
1: No, it wasn't labelled.
0: Well, how did you expect to spot it at the baggage reclaim, then?
1: Well, how many false legs do you have on a flight?
0: Well, on your particular flight, not that many. None, in fact. Not even yours, no. Hang on, Beryl's come back. Right, I'll tell him.
1: Well?
0: Good news, sir. We found it.
1: You found it where?
0: Bermuda.
1: Bermuda? Blimey, that must be 5,000 miles away. You call that good news?
0: Look on the bright side, sir. It'll have a lovely suntan when it comes back, won't it?

0: good evening, and why not? Tonight in Film 91, I talk to Sylvester Stallone. Now, Sylvester, you've just starred in a new comedy film called Oscar. Tell me. Tell me, what do you think the secret of good comedy is? Yes? Yes?
1: Timing. Oh, and did you read Dire Straits guitarist Mark Knopfler refused to pay the bill for his dental charges? The dentist had more trouble extracting his money than he did pulling out one of Janet Street Porter's teeth. But how does this dentist of the famous get on with his other clients? Headlines made an appointment to find out. Right, that's Terry Wogan's wallet open there now.
2: Excuse me, I'm Mr. Cartwright.
1: Right, come in, sit down, I haven't got all day.
2: Oh, no, no, no.
1: Look, I've got a busy schedule here. David Bowie, 10 till 10.30. Kenneth Branagh, 10.30 till 11. Esther Ranson from 11 till 5.30.
2: I haven't come here for
3: no,
2: any...
3: No, just relax, sir. Mr. McLean's an expert.
1: Oh, this is Miss Colgate, my assistant.
3: I hope you won't be requiring the mouthwash, Mr. McLean. We used all 5 gallons yesterday.
1: 5 gallons of mouthwash?
3: Don't you remember? We treated Ian Paisley.
1: Oh, of course, yes. You better put in an order for an extra 10, then. Sinead O'Connor's in tomorrow now. Now then, Mr. Cartwright, how about a gold tooth?
2: I haven't come here
3: well, they're
2: for
3: really
2: any...
3: very nice.
1: And they're only $3,000 apiece.
2: £3,000 for a gold tooth?
1: Yes, or we can fit you the Ratner's one for $3,000.
2: Just a minute. I'm not here for dental treatment. I represent your accountants, Miser, Weasel and Miser. And I've got some news for you.
1: Oh, if it's that Roy Attersley again, tell him the suction pump's still not for sale, will you?
2: No, listen, do you want the good news or the bad news?
1: Oh, for goodness sake, I'm in a hurry here already! I promised to have a shifty at Samantha Fox's top set before I knock off. Come on.
2: Well, the good news is that you've made over £1 million from your celebrity clients.
1: Oh, great! So what's the bad news?
2: We deposited it with BCCI. Oh.
1: Hello, Barclays Bank. Can I help you?
4: Hello?
1: Hello?
4: Hello?
1: Hello?
4: I am that 114-year-old. The oldest person in Britain.
1: Really? 114, did you say?
4: Hello?
1: Hello?
4: I have banked with Barclays for 100 years.
1: Well, I never did.
4: I wish I hadn't.
1: Why's that?
4: I have got this check to pay in, dated 1903.
1: Well, why haven't you paid it in then?
4: I still haven't managed to get to the front of the queue.
1: And have you heard, in answer to Pavarotti's World Cup hit, LWT are using Kiri T. Kanawa to plug their rugby union matches? Yeah, it's a bit like asking the Queen to present the prizes for mud wrestling, really, isn't it? Still here with a sneak preview, ladies and gentlemen, please welcome Dame Kiri T. Kanawa.

0: But nevertheless, folks, there is some good news coming, I promise you. Back on our screen soon will be the puppet with a large head, strange hairstyle and jerky speech. Then after John Major, there'll be Thunderbirds. And the BBC are going to build a £1 million nuclear bomb-proof shelter. It's one of the few places you won't be able to hear Derek Jameson moaning. And a minicab firm is said to have hired only drivers who looked and sounded like Trevor MacDonald on ITN. A spokesman explained they used to hire drivers who looked like Alistair Burnett, but they were always being stopped and breathalyzed, so that was no... Three football fans were awarded refunds because their view of a Leicester-Millwall match was badly obstructed. Now, the rest of the crowd want a refund because they could see perfectly. Moving away from football, I see Paul Gascoigne has been named as the other man in a divorce petition. Well, it's nice to know he does score sometimes, isn't it? Oh, and apparently Mothercare held a party to celebrate 30 years in the business. One executive was sick in his jelly. Another got a nasty graze on the bouncy castle. And the third refused to go home when his mum turned up. And a branch of Boots is in trouble because most of their staff are pregnant. Yes. So it's not just the customers who are embarrassed to ask for things over the counter, is it? Oh, and I see Warren Beatty is about to become a father. Mind you, he's not sure who the mother is, but... Well, perhaps Charlie Chaplin would have been better for this audience, but there we are. But what about that advert from the British Heart Foundation that says you should have sex after a heart attack? Well, at least it'll take your mind off things while you're waiting for the ambulance, won't it?
1: Hello. I'm standing in a cornfield just outside Walsall, and I can't help noticing some very strange shapes right in the middle of it. The cornfield, I mean, not Walsall. Any road up. How did they get there? By supernatural means? Or are they the result of some human mischief? I have with me two people who claim to be the perpetrators of a massive worldwide hoax. Now, sir, you claim to be the perpetrator of a massive worldwide hoax. Is that right?
2: That is right, Your Eminence. And my good lady wife here also claims to be the perpetrator of a massive worldwide hoax. Isn't that correct, Martina?
3: Yes. That is correct, Judy.
2: Thank you.
3: I too claim to be this perpetrator of a massive worldwide hoax. Yes.
1: Yes, well, we seem to have established that fact. Now, Mr. Sagan, would you like to explain these unusual shapes I see before me?
2: Oh, blimey, she had it again. Martina, put your vest back on.
3: It is back on. I just forgot to iron it, that's all.
2: Oh, that explains the wrinkles. So, did I tell you, sir, that we claim to be the perpetrators of a murder?
1: Yes, you did, yes. What our listeners would like to know is how you did them.
3: Oh, that's our little secret, isn't it, Judy?
2: A little secret, Martina, yes. Wild horses wouldn't drag it out of us.
1: Well, here's £50.
2: Well, first we find a virgin cornfield.
3: Don't wash your mouth out with soap and sanitogen.
2: I'm sorry, a wife of mine, but sometimes, to tell the truth, one has to be frank and earnest, as opposed to Martina and Judy.
1: Yes, well, please, go on, Mr. Sagan, go on.
2: Go on, sir.
1: Yes.
2: Speaking as a perpetrator of worldwide hoax... When we found the field in question, we get right down to the business.
3: Yes, and afterwards we decide it's time to make the corn circles. Oh,
2: she is a raver, sir, as well as being a perpetrator of a worldwide hoax.
3: My little Des O'Connor.
2: Yeah.
1: Yes, well, I mean, you call them circles.
2: Circles we call them, as perpetrators call
1: them. Yes, you call them circles, but in fact, some of them are quite different shapes, aren't they?
2: Different shapes?
1: Yes, well, take this one, for instance. I mean, is it some mystical Kabbalistic sign? Or perhaps an unusual hieroglyphic symbol?
2: No, it's the logo of a Steridan tin, that.
3: Yes, Steridan tin. Well, shall we tell him how we do it?
2: No, it's personal. Besides... I've only got up to page 68. I can't wait
3: No, no, my little airy wazzard. No. The corn circles.
2: Oh, them. Well, yes. First, we have to reach inside here and get out my...
3: Yes, go on. You show him.
2: That's what I am doing. There. Cop hold of that lot, Chunky.
1: Good heavens.
3: It extends to 3 times its original length.
1: Yes, they usually do, yes. What do you need a fishing rod for?
2: I will show you, Mush. Take your choppers out, Martina.
3: Oh, not again,
2: yes,
3: Jude.
2: Yes, again, you wicked perpetrator of worldwide hoops.
3: Here.
2: Thank you.
3: And don't lose them in that cow pat like you did last time.
2: Now, witness this, sir, as I affix this bloater paste sandwich on the hook for bait. And then also on the hook go the choppers. See? Look, they've started already, you see?
3: Oh, yes. Well, I love bloater paste sarnies. And when my dentures are out, they have a will of their own.
1: I still don't understand how you...
2: Stump! All will be revealed. I cast off the line, like so. There! See, yes! See how Martina's toothy pegs are chomping away at the corn there?
1: That is riveting, isn't it?
2: It is riveting,
1: yes,
2: sir.
1: Yes, but finally, we all want to know why you did it.
2: So we could sell our story to the tabloids and make some money.
3: Yes, and then I can come off the NHS waiting list and go private for me operation.
2: Yeah, your operation?
1: I don't think we'll go into that if you don't mind. Look, I hate to tell you this, but 2 men have already sold their story about these corn circles.
2: I know. We're now going to have to put Plan B into operation.
3: Plan B, yes. That's why I've told him, get his sawn-off cucumber out.
1: You what?
2: Yes. We're going to turn over a few building societies. Crime Watch UK, here we come.
3: Here we come.
0: Well, the good news is John McCarthy is free, but the bad news is there are still 2 British hostages in the Lebanon. But the good news is they might release one of them in a few days, but the bad news is they might not. None of which is news, really. What is the government doing about it? Over to a Foreign Office spokesman. Mrs. Mann, she's such a dear. You've seen her on the news. They sometimes get her on the box and ask her for her views. She seems to want her husband back. Sounds fair enough to me. I said this to her when I met her at the BBC. You should have your man, Mrs. Mann. Mrs. Mann, we're doing what we can.

0: But when you get your man, Mrs. Man, we'll say it was a Tory plan. We will make a proper fuss. We'll say it's all thanks to us. When you get your man, Mrs. Man. Now, Mr. Waite's a decent sort. He's been on our TVs. The brother of that bearded bloke who's banged up overseas. His hoping brother Terry soon will be back home again. I said this to him when I met him on the news at 10. You'll just have to wait, Mr. Waite. Mr. Waite, I can't give you a date. I'd like to help you, it is very true. But we can't talk to terrorists. That wouldn't do. You'll just have to wait, Mr. Waite. While other chaps negotiate. But if Terry's plane should land, we'll be first to shake his hand. And you will have to wait, Mr. Waite.
1: And finally, Scott Press.
2: A survey out this week says more sex goes on in Torbay than anywhere else in Britain.
0: I always knew you had to be bonkers to go there.
1: Ian Botham will play in Jack and the Beanstalk before joining England's tour in New Zealand.
0: Yes, he's the first person to star in two pantomimes in one season.
2: A thief managed to steal a total of 24,000 books.
0: Yeah, police are looking for a man with a double hernia and a neat little twist at the end.
1: An 85-year-old couple have just got married.
0: Yes, they said it was love at first squint.
2: A pensioner has revealed how he made his light bulb last 40 years.
0: It was easy. He had his electricity cut off in 1951.
1: Selena Scott is being paid £6,000 a week for not appearing on TV.
0: I wonder how much Jim Davidson...

0: Selena Scott is being paid £6,000 a week for not appearing on TV.
1: I wonder how much Jim Davidson wants. Look out, they're having a whip round. Look out.
2: Princess Beatrice was late for school on her very first day.
1: Well, Fergie was halfway up the Alps before remembering she had to take her.
0: A 60-year-old male kissogram strips off and rings a bell without using his hands.
1: Oh. He wouldn't have come in handy on a crowded bus, wouldn't he, eh?
2: The wife of a town crier has complained that her husband is just a five-times-a-night sex machine.
1: Yeah, well, she didn't mind that so much. It's just that each time he stopped, he shouted out the window, "Oh, yes, oh, yes, oh, yes!"
0: And that's the end of the stop press.
1: But I'll be back next week unless Pamela Bordes replies to my message on her answer phone. Ta-da, for now!
3: Those were the news headlines starring Roy Hudd, Chris Emmett and June Whitfield with Peter Marston, the headliners. The announcer was Richard Clay. Sketches were by Mike Coleman, Michael Dines, Jed Parsons, Tony Hare, Ian Pattinson, Richard Sternman, Alex Topaniuk and Jenny Maynard. Sid Wright, Tony Wheatley, Wendy Gray, Jerry Godin, Les Rowley, Richard Parker and Nick R. Thomas with songs by Richard Quick and Jeremy Brown. Additional lines by Clive Witchelow, Danny McCulloch, Graham Pollock, Ivan Shakespeare, John Holland, Hugh Rycroft and Alan Hay, Peter Moss, Les Fletcher, Brian Taylor, Bill Smith, Brian Harris, Linda Geldard and Simon Marsh.
1: All of whom swear that Pierre Trudeau is the father of our producer.
3: Dirk Maggs!

0: Hey, Sarge, did you read that street crime's gone up by a fifth over the last year?
1: Yes, Constable, I did.
0: I suppose that must be why they've put us out here for a change, walking the beat.
1: How'd you work that one out, Constable?
0: Well, it's a well-known fact that a high police profile inspires public confidence and deters would-be felons, isn't it?
1: Don't kid yourself, son. That's not the reason we're out here.
0: Then why are we on foot, Sarge?
1: Because someone's nicked the flaming panda car, haven't they?
2: Nothing tastes nicer than Cadbury's Dairy Milk.
3: Tom.
2: Lovely, isn't it? Mm. And as anyone can see, every bar is chunky.
4: Magic.
5: Yeah.
2: That's because there's a glass and a half of full cream milk in every half pound. That's why, sir, nothing tastes nicer than Cadbury's Dairy Milk. Than Cadbury's Dairy Milk!
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7: The Irene Dunne, Fred McMurray Show. 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

0: The Irene Dunne, Fred McMurray Show, with Irene Dunne as Susan Armstrong and Fred McMurray as George Harvey, editor and ace reporter, respectively, of the Hillsdale Morning Star. Well, as usual, things are happening around the editorial offices, and as usual, they concern Susan and George.
1: Susan, I want you to listen to this.
2: Throw it in the basket, George. I'll check out the spelling after lunch.
1: Agreement. Between Susan Armstrong, here and after referred to as the party of the first part, and George Harvey, here and after referred to as the party of the second part. Whereas the newspaper institution known as the Hillsdale Morning Star...
2: Stop right there, George Harvey.
1: Here and after referred to as the party of the second part...
2: If this is another scheme on your part to become a partner in this newspaper, the party of the first part says no.
1: 50% of the stock and an equal voice in the business. That's all I want. Now, just sign here.
2: No, George.
1: You're an after referred to
2: this
1: as...
2: This is my newspaper. My father left it to me because he believed in me, and I'll make a success of it if it kills me.
1: You've been looking rather peaked lately, Susan.
2: Everybody else says I look better than I ever did.
1: No deal?
2: No deal.
1: I quit.
2: Go to lunch.
1: I resign.
2: Have a nice sedative with your dessert.
1: I'm on a diet.
3: Hey, boss. There's a guy out here claims he's never...
4: I don't claim. I...

0: am.
1: Well, anyway, here he is, folks. Give him a big hand.
0: Beat it, kid, before you get the back of my hand. Hit the grit. I'm looking for the editor of this rural rag.
2: I am the editor of the Hillsdale Morning Star.
3: And Hillsdale, population over 80,000, is the county seat.
0: I happen to be Shock Powers, next middleweight champion of the world.
2: Well, I'm sorry, Mr. Powers, but we don't print rumors.
0: Last week, your paper said I had a cream puff left.
3: Well, you don't look like a man down to his last cream puff.
0: You don't look like a man, period.
3: What? Well, get a load of this. Look out!
2: George!
0: Always right at me, Willie.
2: George! Oh, George, why did you hit him?
0: A chunk of beef like that, it's a challenge.
2: Well, just don't stand there. Get some water from the cooler.
0: I don't slug people unless I'm in the ring. Buddy's going to hit me.
2: You thought?
0: Self-defense.
2: George. Say something. Give me that water.
0: He'll be himself in a minute if that's something to look forward to.
2: Give me that cup.
0: You don't like this, sports editor.
2: He isn't a sports editor. Somebody else wrote that story about you. George. George, can you swallow this water?
0: Maybe we ought to cut it with something.
2: Oh, you think you're so terrific. I just hope that champion knocks you out next week.
0: You want to bet?
2: No. Oh, he's opening his eyes.
0: Proves he's got muscles in his eyelids, anyhow.
2: George, are you all right?
3: Yeah, I'm okay. I can get up now.
0: You want to keep your shoulder up, your chin down, and your opinions to yourself, you swivel chair athlete.
3: Next champion, huh?
0: Comes Thursday.
3: Sucker puncher, huh?
0: In your case, yeah.
3: Okay.
2: George!
0: Boy, that baby jab with his chin.
4: Morning, ma'am. Something I can do. Whoa.
5: I'm looking for Shock Powers. Is he in there?
4: What if he is? He's aging. He must be at least 25 of these a day. Now take me. Young, ambitious.
5: I'm looking for him.
4: Oh, allow me.
5: Shock, honey. I've been waiting for... Oh, no. Shock.
0: Hi, hon.
5: Shock, what happened? Please, drink this water, George.
0: He threw his fist at me.
5: Oh, Shock. May I help, please?
2: Thanks, I don't think I need any help.
5: Oh, he's coming, too.
3: Hit him again, Georgie boy. Knock him shivering.
0: He's right on asking for it.
5: I really think you'd better take Shock out of here.
2: Well, you take Shock out of here. He's your boy.
0: I want to go with you.
2: Well, I don't want to go with you.
0: I can make it worth your while, sister.
2: I'm not your sister, and there's nothing you could say that could be of the slightest interest to me.
0: You're a newspaper woman, aren't you? A story's a story, isn't it?
2: Well, I've got to stay with George.
5: Oh, please, let me take care of George.
2: Well, I don't think I...
5: No, I owe it to you.
2: All right. Come along, Shock. This better be a story we can use on the front page.
3: Susan.
6: I'm not Susan.
3: You smell so sweet.
6: Well, thank you, but I'm still...
3: You're half the stock and a voice of... Susan, what have you done to your hair?
6: I'm not Susan.
3: Then, what have you done to you?
6: I'm Priscilla Henry, Shock Powers girl.
3: Oh, and when we traded punches, did we trade girls, too?
6: You're wonderful.
3: Thanks. Where's Susan?
6: Oh, she stepped out with Shock.
3: Stepped out?
6: Mm-hmm. He's going to give her a story, probably.
3: Oh. What do you mean, probably?
6: Well, you never know about Shark. He's quite a fellow. And I see his canary convertible isn't out in front anymore.
3: A canary convertible?
6: And many's the canary. It's converted.
3: Oh, it has it? Well, leave Shark Powers to me. I'll murder that bum.
2: And then it started to rain. He had a fancy car. He couldn't raise the top.
7: No reason for you raising yours, Miss Susan. Here, get this warm dressing gown on you. There you are.
2: Impudence of that power is keeping me away from work all day long.
7: All work and no whirl makes Sue a dull girl.
2: It was not a whirl, Patience. I just went out with him because he promised me a story. Never was a whirl. Didn't even get the story. Whirl. Whirl.
7: It goes round and round, and if it goes enough rounds, somebody gets KO'd.
2: Uh-huh.
7: Oh, this Shock Powers isn't bad. Oh, I'll answer the door. Are you expecting company?
2: No, not at this hour.
3: Good evening, Patience.
7: Oh, it's you.
3: Will you announce me to Miss Armstrong, please?
7: Miss Susan, it's Georgie boy!
8: Come in, George, come in!
3: Susan, where have you been? I've been looking for you all day. I was even going to call the police.
2: Oh, now, George, you know I've been very good lately about staying out of jail.
3: Well, about that yellow jaundice convertible?
2: Well, what about it?
3: I hope you had a jolly time.
2: I thought we were just going to wait in Shock's car until, what's her name, Priscilla came down. But instead of that, he drove away with me.
7: Excuse me, Miss Susan.
3: Oh, sure, but... sure. He drove away with you. Sure.
2: Well, now, see here, George.
7: Miss Susan, please. I want...
2: Patience, patience. I said you were excused.
7: Yes, but what do you want me to do with these muddy shoes you wore home?
2: I'll take care of them later. Thank you, Patience.
7: You're ever so much obliged, I'm sure.
3: Muddy shoes. Muddy shoes?
2: Muddy shoes? Stop, stop, stop. From you, it sounds like baby talk. Muddy shoes, muddy shoes, muddy shoes. A nice long walk in the rain is good for a girl's soul.
3: Yeah. Yeah, sounds awful good to me. It brought a lot of color into your cheeks, you know that, Susan?
2: I'm just angry, that's all.
3: Angry? Not at me? Well, not at me.
2: Well, a little, yes.
3: I'm sorry, Susan. You know how it is.
2: I think so, George.
3: My jalopy, his big, powerful $6,000 convertible.
2: Oh, it's transportation.
3: Yeah. That dress you're wearing, it's transportation, too.
2: This?
3: Yeah, sure sends me. I've never seen it before, have I?
2: Oh, it's a house coat.
3: Oh, I didn't notice it.
2: You see, my dress was drenched.
3: Well, that's rain for you, isn't it?
2: My hair. Just look at it.
3: I am looking at it. Susan, did you ever look at a person you've known a long time and begin to see a stranger there? Things about the eyes and the mouth and, well, things you never saw before. There's a stranger there. It gives you a queer feeling.
2: I don't know. I don't think I've ever done that. No. Why?
3: Well, I look at you that way sometimes.
2: Like now, perhaps?
3: Yeah, like now. And when you don't think I'm looking at you in the office.
2: And what do you see?
3: You.
2: Oh, no stranger.
3: Yeah. You're always you somehow.
2: That may be because you know me better than we both think.
3: Yeah, maybe.
9: Well,
3: somebody better get it before it drops in there for a double.
2: Hello.
10: Miss Armstrong, this is Clifford.
2: Clifford? Do I know a Clifford?
10: Better known to the trade as Shock Powers.
2: Oh, I'm glad you're better known to some people.
10: Look, I'm feeling pretty ashamed of myself after what happened today.
2: I should think you would be.
10: I'd like a chance to apologize and to, well, tell you something. You know, something important.
2: Yes, so you say, Mr. Powers.
3: Powers?
10: It's on the level, Susan.
2: You may call me Miss Armstrong.
3: Is that Palooka first naming you?
2: Oh, hush, George.
10: Is that cornball reporter bothering you?
3: Give me that telephone.
2: George, stop it.
10: Susan? Miss Armstrong?
3: Hello. Is that you, Punchy?
10: Shut up, Stanley. Go find Dr. Livingston. He's lost someplace in Africa. You get lost likewise.
3: You listen to me, Rosin Pants. The pen is mightier than the sword, and the press is mightier than the left hook.
10: I'll bear it in mind. Now, let me talk to your employer, office boy.
2: George, give me that telephone.
3: I'll take it. It's infested with prize fighters anyhow.
2: Hello? Shock? Where were we?
10: The story, remember? How about lunch? Tomorrow at 1.
2: Well, all right. I'll meet you in front of the office.
10: Check. Bye, girl.
2: Goodbye.
3: You made a date with that assassin.
2: He wants to tell me something. And I'm newspaper woman enough to smell a story.
3: That isn't story. That's gymnasium number 5.
2: To me, Clifford is merely a curiosity.
3: Clifford?
2: Mr. Powers, the next middleweight champion of the world, he thinks.
3: Clifford. On the level, Sammy, that's the cauliflower's name.
11: You ought to be able to murderize anybody by the name of Clifford.
3: You know, Sammy, you've got a certain psychological point there.
11: Plenty of sleep, fresh air, exercise. You could kill him.
3: Sure. Former star fullback like me. Sammy, just feel these thigh muscles.
11: Granite.
3: Feel these biceps.
11: Oh.
3: Not so hard.
11: Well, a little training and sparring and you'd be in the pink.
3: Yeah. Sammy, do me a favor. Telephone Ed Chalmers at the Businessmen's Athletic Association and tell him to call me back after 5.
11: He said after 5.
3: Use the phone in the other office, Sammy. I'll take this.
11: He in the golden gloves.
3: Morning, Star. George Harvey talking.
12: George, this is Priscilla.
3: Who? Oh, Shock Powers girl. How are you, Shock Powers girl?
12: Well, alone in a strange town. Shock isn't having lunch with me for some reason. I sort of hoped you'd fill in on this short notice.
3: Oh, well, no, Priscilla, I've got to work. I'm sorry.
12: Oh, you've got a date with Susan, I suppose.
3: No, I do not have a date with Susan. Shockster.
12: What?
9: Sure, I'll have lunch with you.
12: Oh, wonderful. Pick me up at the training camp?
9: Right.
12: 10 minutes?
9: Right.
12: Wonderful. Bye.
9: Right. And a left. And a right. And a left. And a right.
2: You know, Shock. May I call you Shock?
0: Shock is what I'm currently being called. Currently, get it?
2: Oh, you're so witty.
0: I spring it once an hour on the average.
2: You know, you don't impress me as being a prize fighter at all. That's a compliment.
0: Well, I'm not just a fighter. I'm a businessman. Fighting's a business, and I run it like a business. Making people hate me is part of my business.
2: Well, you seem to be doing very well.
0: Good enough. Editors pan me. I love it. A pick fights them, in fact. What happens?
2: Powers by a knockout.
0: Right. The fans jam the arena when I fight, hollering for my blood. Doubles the box office. Fattens my cut, see?
2: Is that what you wanted to tell me?
0: Yeah, but I wouldn't tell anybody but you.
2: Oh. I've never known anybody quite like you, Jock.
0: I've never known anybody quite like you.
2: Jock, I want to do something that I've never done before in my life.
0: Yeah?
2: It concerns you.
0: Well, go on, honey.
2: Shock, I want to bet money on your fight.
0: Oh.
2: I believe so much in you, and it's for such a good cause. You see, if I win, I want to buy the children's hospital an iron lung. You are going to win, aren't you?
0: The odds are 2-1 against me, but what's odds? Honey, you put every nickel you can scrape together on me because I'm going to win that fight for you.
2: You'll be champion.
0: The king.
2: For me.

0: Now back to our two stars, Irene Dunne and Fred McMurray, and the second act of our story. The two main wheels of the Hillsdale Morning Star, Irene and Fred, Susan Armstrong and George Harvey, are grinding out their day's coffee. George is grinding rather slowly.
1: Now, I don't have to stand for this. I'd rather hire a wagon and sell watermelons.
2: Quiet, George. I'm trying to check this coffee.
1: These typewriters, why am I issued a lobster trap to work on?
2: There's nothing at all wrong with that typewriter, George. You're just in a temper, that's what it is.
1: I have the evenest disposition in this office, and you know it.
2: You've had a mad aunt ever since you came in this morning.
1: Yeah, ever since you came in this morning late.
2: Well, I missed the bus.
1: Bus? What happened to your car?
2: Well, I haven't any car.
1: Well, what happened to it?
2: Well, I sold it.
1: You sold it?
2: Economic stabilization.
1: Oh. And another thing. Where was my paycheck this morning? And where was everybody else's paycheck this morning? This is the day we're supposed to get paid, isn't it?
2: You'll get paid. You'll get paid.
1: Yeah, well, what about my lunch? How am I going to borrow money from Sammy if he doesn't get paid? I noticed you're eating well.
2: And what brought that on, George Harvey?
1: The way you've been carrying on with the shock powers.
2: Carrying on?
1: Yeah.
2: Those are fighting words, Junior.
1: Lunch, dinner, supper, dancing, movies. Come late to work, knock off early. You look awful.
2: What about you and that blonde Venus you've been dating?
1: Priscilla.
2: You're never at home anymore when I phone.
1: Well, I could be at the club playing some handball or skipping some rope, couldn't I?
2: Oh, skipping some rope. How sweet.
1: You're not jealous of a little black rubber handball, are you?
2: Jealous? Oh, dear. Excuse me. I'm late for lunch.

0: Okay, okay, all right, that'll do. It's enough on the punching bag. Now a little shadow boxing and a half-mile jog around the track, you can hit the showers for today. How's it going, boy?
1: Great, Ed. Feel like $1 million, tax-free.
0: Oh, you're in shape, George.
1: I never felt this good even in college.
0: You'd have been a good rugged heavyweight fighter if you'd have started on time.
1: You really think so?
0: I know it. How you betting on the fight Thursday?
1: My dough's on the champion.
0: I don't know. That Shock Powers is a rugged boy.
1: No? My 50 to your 25 on the champ.
0: That's a bet.
1: I'll tell you what. I'll show you. Make that an even dollar to your half.
2: Penny for your thoughts, Mr. Harvey.
1: You're shopping for a penny's worth of powerful poison, kid. What I'm thinking would kill a regiment.
2: Boy, you've sure been going around lately with a chip on your shoulder.
1: Yeah, you've been going around with a chip between your shoulders.
2: Miss Armstrong sure been going around with a chap on her hands.
1: I see you've been practicing making funny remarks in front of the mirror again.
2: Just commenting on life and love.
1: Yeah. Here, comment on this piece of copy I just wrote and don't know what to do with.
2: Shock Powers, merely middleweight challenger, now supposed to be training for his bout at the arena tomorrow, is training on soft music and subdued lights when it's hard fists and calcium lights he ought to be concerned with right now.
1: Yeah. Bit of chit-chat for the keyhole trade, I thought. What's the matter with it?
2: You're grinding an axe in our paper.
1: Do you expect me to take Shock Powers' insults lying down?
2: Well, that's the way you've been taking them, but flat.
1: Yeah? Well, I'm changing all that.
2: Oh, you invented a way to fall down vertical.
1: All Mr. Powers has to do is get just that much on a line.
2: You're making awful thin lips, Mr. Harvey.
1: Except if Shock gets on a line. Then I make fat lips on him.

0: original idea.
1: He must have gold. Oh, I'm rich. I'm rich.
0: Yeah, like a church mouse.
1: But I am rich. I had my money on the champ, and the champ won. I'm rich, I tell you.
0: I thought you bet on Shark.
1: No, that's how I count. I'm rich, George. You're

0: The reason I'm calling you, George, is to tell you how sorry I'm about everything that happened. But there's a real good explanation, honest. Please come down to the office and... George? George? Are you there? George? Operator, we're cut off. Operator? Operator!
1: All right, hang up, sister.
0: Who are you?
1: You watch this door, Gawk. Max, take the other door.
0: I ask you men who you are. What do you want?
1: The phone's dead, sister. We killed it.
0: What's this about?
1: About keeping Shock Powers out nights, breaking his training. Fighter's got to keep his mind on his work if he wants to keep his pants off the rosin. The champ didn't knock Shock Powers out in the first round last night. You did.
0: That's the silliest thing I ever...
1: Shut up. Now, we're not kidding, sister. We know you had a lot of money on the champ. Rooting for Powers, betting on the champ. That's bad manners. You can get your knuckles wrapped with a ruler.
0: But if Shock wants to have dinner with me now and then, that's his business.
1: It's our business. Had a big stake in Shock last night. The wad was on Powers to win. You were taking all you could cover on Powers to lose. What kind of dame are you, playing a pal to lose?
0: He's not my pal. I've got a pal.
1: You let Shock take you to dinner?
0: Well, he can take it off his income tax. Entertaining the press. And I'm glad I made him lose. It'll teach him not to go around punching my favorite reporter. Now, you three sinister characters just crawl back in your whodunit movie roles and stay there. Go on. Scat. Well, go on.
1: Not the silencer, Max. Half the time it won't work.
0: Now, wait. It's all over.
1: Just so you know it.
0: No, I mean, Shock's learned his lesson now, and he'll know better next time and make even more money for you.
1: Yeah. Hey, come up close, Max. The body muffles a shot, will you?
0: Well, look, if anything happens to me, people know it was on account of Shock Powers.
1: That's right.
0: And they'll know it was because he lost.
1: Uh-huh, that's right.
0: Well, do you want that?
1: So it won't happen again, yeah. But Max?
0: You wouldn't shoot a woman.
1: Max would.
0: Well, now, wait. Just a moment. Time out. Now,
2: Susan, we were cut off and I've been...
0: George, be careful.
2: Hey, what is this?
1: Close the door, Melonhead.
0: Don't start anything, George. The one there called Max has a gun.
2: A gun? You got a license, Max?
0: Max with an X. Huh.
1: Marks the spot where the body is found. Hey, you better take Melonhead first, Max. Muzzle in his ribs to muffle a shot.
2: Oh, hey, stop.
1: Wait
2: that.
1: For a streetcar to go past, Max.
2: What's this all about, Susan?
0: Shock Powers. They say he lost the fight on account of me.
1: Yeah, she says so, too, so we're all agreed on that, okay?
2: What's it worth to you boys to call this thing off?
1: We ain't trading.
2: Well, this is a newspaper office. The press all over the country won't like this. They don't like anybody clubbing us around.
0: No, if you hurt us, they'll blame Shock.
1: Yeah. Why, he's clean. We're the dirty kids. I believe this is your streetcar, folks.
2: Oh, now listen, boys. This gets you nothing.
1: Ready, Max?
2: Susan.
0: Oh, Shock, come in. Shock, come in and welcome.
3: What's the idea, Conrad?
1: They took us, didn't they?
3: That's what I hear tell.
1: But she made you lose and bet against you, didn't she?
3: I didn't realize it until last night. I've been having my eyes open.
1: There she is, Shock.
3: Why'd you do it, Susan?
0: Anyone who takes a punch at... A defenseless reporter has to deal with me.
3: But you made me lose and you bet against me. That's two things you did.
0: Well, you took two punches at poor George here.
3: You really like funny face here, don't you? Let's have the gun, Max.
0: Don't you dare hurt George with that gun.
1: Hey, look, maybe just a little friendly pistol whipping, huh, Shock?
3: The gun, Max. Thanks, Max. Fall down, Max.
1: Hey, Shock, whose side are you on anyway?
3: Come on, Georgie, let's clean house.

0: boy, did we stiffen him, eh, Shark?
1: A nice little workout, Georgie.
2: Yeah. Look at this office. Just look at it. And no tornado insurance.
0: All the cops had to do was roll him into the paddy wagon. You came in just in time, Shark, old boy.
3: Yeah.
2: The early bird catches the worm, they always say.
3: Yeah. Lucky I retired early last night.
0: Yeah. First round,
3: huh? You'll have to explain it, Jughead.
0: Hey, now, wait a minute.
3: For you, Miss Armstrong, just because I helped you butcher those goons, don't get the idea I like being played for a sucker.
2: Well, I don't like strangers punching my reporters.
0: Incidentally, I don't like it either.
3: I only beat up on Conrad's mouth because I don't like being a good business proposition to mugs like that. So don't get any ideas. I'm nobody's good thing, see? Nobody's.
0: Are you referring to Miss Armstrong?
3: Collapse, chowder brain.
0: That does it.
2: But no, George.
0: That does it. I've been waiting for this.
2: George, he's dynamite.
0: A good big man is better than a good little man any day.
2: George!
3: He jabs with his chin faster and harder than he did before. He must have been training.
2: Oh, George.
3: He must be in shape.
2: George, are you hurt? Say something, George. Speak to me.
0: Stocking the paper. Not an equal voice in the business. Stocking the paper. Not equal voice in the business.
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0: Susan, how does this sound to you?
1: Terrible. Let's hear it.
0: The stunning first-round KO of Shock Powers in Thursday's title go at the arena won't be held too much against the Shocker. He made the mistake of thinking he could burn the candle at both ends and still last the fight. It won't happen again, Shock. We're with you to a man.
1: George, what's that saying about burning the candle at both ends, huh?
0: Well, that's just a manner of speaking.
1: Oh, a manner of speaking.
0: Yeah, figure of speech. Signifies let's live.
1: Oh.
0: Susan, how about dinner tonight? By candlelight, huh?
1: Convince me.
0: Well, I know a place where they have U-shaped candles for burning at both ends. What do you say?
1: I'm convinced.
2: Irene Dunne and Fred McMurray will be back next week in another exciting comedy adventure in the gay new series, Bright Star. This is Harry Von Zell inviting you to join us then.

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3: Revolting People by Andy Hamilton and Jay Tarsus. With Jay Tarsus, Jan Ravens, James Fleet, Hugh Dennis, Penelope Nice, Tony Maudsley, Philip Pope, and Andy Hamilton.
4: Do you have to do that, son? These accounts are not easy to add up, and I'm finding it hard to concentrate. Besides, I don't think the chickens like being juggled.
5: Yes, they do, Father. For them, it's like they're flying, the way puppet birds do.
4: Yes, but they're flying in very fast circles. And their clucking sounds like a cry for help.
5: No, that's excitement. You just don't know how to read chickens.
4: Please stop it, Joshua. You might damage them. And those two scrawny specimens are virtually the only assets we have left.
5: Is the shop doing badly, then?
4: You could say that again.
5: Why?
4: Why what?
5: Why do I have to say it again? I don't like saying stuff again. It always makes me feel like I'm being ignored. And then before long, I find myself wondering if I'm some kind of idiot.
4: Oh, I wouldn't waste your time wondering about that.
6: Evening, Father. Evening, Joshua.
4: Mary, where have you been? I wanted some help with these accounts.
6: Oh, I've been off in the woods doing secret training with the Revolutionary Militia, preparing for the day we strike at the heart of the British Empire. And after that, I went shopping at Obadiah's.
4: Our rival store, Obadiah's?
6: Yes.
4: But you always say Obadiah's an English-loving, two-faced Judas.
6: And nobody sells nice soap.
5: He sells everything. It's a great shop.
6: And loyal customers get given a discount. You should offer that, Father.
4: I don't have loyal customers. I don't even have loyal children. Don't you two realize that Obadiah's obscenely large emporium is one of the reasons nobody's coming to this shop?
6: Oh, don't exaggerate, Father. 6 people came in today, and they left with their arms full of goods.
4: They were bailiffs. We were repossessing on behalf of creditors.
6: What about that old lady?
4: Yeah, she wanted to know how to get to Obadiah's. Now, admittedly, Obadiah's is only one of the problems dragging us under. There are other factors.
7: Evening, all.
8: Evening.
4: And here they both are.
7: Stand easy, Sergeant.
8: Permission to unscrew my wooden leg and soak my aching stump, sir.
7: Yes, permission granted.
4: I'd rather you didn't grant permission, Captain. My customers find that stump a little off-putting.
8: Well, personally, I think the stump could be a bit of a crowd puller, sir. Morbid curiosity packs them in every time. Why do those chickens look dizzy?
7: And, what have you been up to today, dearest Mary?
6: Oh, this and that.
7: We've spent all day on patrol in the woods, searching for armed rebels.
6: Did you find any?
8: Of course not, we're not stupid.
5: You look tired, Captain.
7: Oh, you could say that again.
5: No, I'm not going to, and you can't make me.
7: I see you're doing your accounts, Samuel. Gracious me, that's a big number. The one with all the exclamation marks after it, and the drawing of the little stick man hanging from the gallows with the word me written underneath.
4: Yeah, well, that's a pretty depressing debit column, and it's not helped by the fact that I'm legally required to lodge and feed you and the sergeant here. And I suppose now you'll be wanting supper.
7: No need, Samuel. We bought some victuals at Obadiah's.
4: Obadiah's?
7: Yes, it's a very impressive store. Yeah. There's soothing music from a mechanized harpsichord, and one of his boys holds the door open as you leave and tells you to take care now.
4: You see? How can I possibly compete with harpsichords and homilies from door-holding children? No, if money doesn't materialize in the next few weeks, this shop will go out of business and my children will have no inheritance.
5: Oh, you mustn't worry about me, Father. As you know, I'm going to be a doctor.
7: A doctor?
5: Yeah, for animals. I love animals.
7: But you spend a lot of your time hunting animals.
5: But hunting animals is an expression of your love for them, Captain. Ask any huntsman.
8: Yeah, but who in their right mind is going to spend money just to make sick animals better? I mean, if a critter gets sick, you kill them and cook them.
7: That's right.
8: Yeah, and if it's a tortoise, you grill it and pretend it's a pie with feet.
7: Well, I'm with the sergeant, Joshua. I can't see it working.
5: Why not? Animals like me. All sorts. Cats, dogs, pigs, bears.
4: Well, bears only like you because they think you're one of them, on account of your height and the fact that you're so good at wrestling and raiding those beehives.
5: Well, that's my dream, Father.
4: Well, dreams are not reality, son. Reality's a nightmare. a nightmare that's accelerating pell-mell towards bankruptcy, poverty, starvation, which is a slow, lingering death, I'm told.
6: Father, you're panicking.
4: I know, and knowing I'm panicking is making me more panicky. That's how panic works. Panic begets more panic, and before you know it, you're in the madhouse, chained to the wall and biting through your own tongue.
8: Samuel.
4: Until the dreadful final panic that stops your heart beating, and then, wah!
8: Apologies for kneeing you in the bollocks, sir, but I... But I did need to get your attention. Perhaps we could have a quiet word in the corner?
4: Yeah, I can limp that far if you can.
8: Right. You see, the thing is, sir, you do have a possible answer to your problems. Namely, and to wit, that somebody has offered to buy the shop from you.
4: Oh, you mean my erstwhile wife?
8: And her buxom Scottish nighttime lady friend. Yeah, now what's the problem with accepting their offer?
4: Two problems. Namely, shame and humiliation.
8: Oh, I've never seen the point of shame. What's done is done, and you can't put the piss back in your bladder.
4: Well, that's hard to argue with, but it still leaves humiliation.
8: Well, when you look like I do, humiliation's not worth worrying about either, is it? I mean...
4: Well, it worries me, and I'm not prepared to suffer the indignity of selling to the woman who humiliated me all those years ago by deserting me for the charms of some home-breaking female nipple tweaker.
8: Now, don't fall victim to pride, Sam. It's one of the three deadly sins.
4: Three?
8: Yeah. Pride, sloth, and envy.
4: What happened to wrath, gluttony, avarice, and lust? They're sins.
8: Well, not in Stepney, they're not.
9: Sam! Sam!
4: Oh, no.
5: Shall I let Ezekiel in, Father?
4: Oh, go ahead, son. My spirit's broken anyway.
10: Felicitations.
4: Shouldn't you be at work?
10: Work? Oh, yes. Well, I've taken a short sabbatical to bring you momentous tidings. Perhaps the most momentous since bold Odysseus stood on the Ithacan shore and revealed to his beloved Penelope...
4: Just give that it to us without the dead Greeks.
10: Your Aunt Sybil has died.
6: Our Aunt Sybil has died?
10: Yes.
4: You mean our beloved, extremely wealthy Aunt Sybil has died? Oh, that's very sad. I'll miss her terribly.
11: Why are you dancing like that?
4: Well, see, I'm dancing with grief. That's grief is a funny thing. It affects people different ways. Personally, I break into a tarantella.
11: Turn cartwheels.
4: Woohoo! Yeah. That, too. See, it's an old family tradition. Aunt Sybil loved cartwheels.
12: Oh, I think I remember her. Wasn't she the one who hit you with a plank of wood if you smiled at her?
4: Yeah, well, she could be a little on the stern side, but deep down, she had a heart of gold.
8: Exactly how rich was she?
10: Well, as I understand it, her late husband was a slave trader who made his fortune from his two for the price of one offers.
4: Yeah, he died last year.
11: How old was he?
4: 41.
11: Oh, pretty good innings, then.
4: Yeah, above average.
10: Aunt Sybil inherited all her fortune from him, and now we'll inherit from her.
4: Well, first of all, the we is inappropriate, as you are not an elephant. And what I also find distasteful is you should be sharing out her fortune when the poor woman is barely gold. I mean, cold.
11: Were you all very close?
4: Close-ish, yes. But sadly, we didn't see as much of her as we'd have liked because,
6: She was a horrid old witch.
4: Oh, Mary, you are very wrong to call her a witch because... Well, because she didn't float when they threw her in that pond and... thereby proving she wasn't guilty of witchcraft. Witchcraft!
8: When is this will being read?
4: Oh, do you mind, McGurk? I have just lost a member of my family... And right now, there are more important things than when is the will being read. In fact, I'm so upset, I very much doubt if I shall even attend.
13: And I bequeath my remaining assets to... Actually, do you mind not peering over my shoulder like that, Mr. Oliphant?
4: Oh, sorry, Snavely, just trying to read ahead.
13: Uh-huh. And if you could desist from salivating, only you're staining my coat.
4: Sorry.
13: My remaining assets to be divided equally between my surviving relatives, to wit, my abysmal flop of a nephew, Samuel Oliphant, his two appalling daughters, and gigantic cabbage of a son. They are a truly pathetic bunch, but they are family.
4: Bless her heart.
6: I have a question.
13: Yes, Cora?
6: May I inquire as to what dear Aunt Sybil's remaining assets amount to?
13: £28,000.
4: Jesus Christ! Be praised.
13: My sole condition is that all the Oliphant family stand in the town square at noon on the first Saturday after my death and proclaim their belief in our Lord, the one true God. And if any of them should fail to do so, then none of them is to receive a single penny.
14: There's no problem there.
4: Well, we can do it now if she wants.
10: The elephants are God-fearing folk.
13: Are you an elephant?
14: He is my husband.
10: And the father of her child. Well, I am.
14: Absolutely. Is that the only condition in the will?
13: Yes, it is. Each elephant will be 7,000 pounds richer, including the big kid in the corner with the chickens.
4: Well, of course, that is good news, Mr. Snavely, but it's tempered by the upsetting loss of our dear departed, Aunt Sybil.
13: You'll get over it.
4: Well, yeah, I suppose so. After a suitable period of mourning. Who needs more cognac? Captain, can I top you up?
7: Oh, this is high-quality grog, Samuel.
4: Yeah, I know. I bought it in Obadiah's, which is a most impressive store. In fact, I like his shop so much, I might buy it. Cora, what are you going to do with your share?
14: Ezekiel has already drawn up a grand design for our share.
10: Oh, yes, and I intend to fulfill my ambition of standing for political office.
4: But nobody will vote for you.
10: That's where the money comes in.
14: Money won't change us. We'll only spend it on essentials like horses, servants, a few carriages.
4: What of my grandson? Does he get anything?
10: Indeed he does. He gets a fine education with the most erudite of tutors schooling him 14 hours a day, 7 days a week in the wonders of Latin, Greek, Hebrew, divinity, mathematics, logic, hyperbole, and rhetoric.
4: Oh, so the little fellow's just going to have fun.
7: It's an ambitious plan, Ezekiel, but what if the child doesn't have the intellect for such arduous studies?
10: Oh, come. Of course he will. After all, he is my son, isn't he?
4: Absolutely.
8: Yeah,
4: true.
8: Yeah, he's very much your son.
7: What about Joshua? What will he do with his money?
4: Animal doctoring. In fact, as we speak, he's probably out buying beds and bandages for bulls and bears.
7: And what about you, Mary? What will you spend your share on? Mary? Mary, are you all right?
14: Yes.
8: Yeah, I've just worked it out. 7,000 pounds is the equivalent, roughly, of robbing 360 stagecoaches on that very dark wooded bit of road on the edge of Epping Forest, for example.
4: Looks like my money worries are over, which means I shan't have to throw myself at the mercy of my wife and her Caledonian ear nibble.
8: Oh, yeah.
10: A toast! To the incomparable beneficence and largesse of the dearly demised dowager, the late Sybil Truscott, nay Oliphant.
4: And just think, by this time next week, we'll have collected our due.
14: Well, I, for one, will be proud to declare my faith in the God who has smiled on us so.
10: Hallelujah.
4: Yes, indeed. We'll all be proud to do it, won't we, Mary?
14: I won't be declaring anything.
4: Sorry, Mary, I didn't quite catch that.
14: Well, I shan't be declaring anything because I don't believe in God.
10: Cover the infant's ears, Cora. Blasphemy is in the air.
4: You don't believe in God?
14: No.
10: Oh, Satan is sharpening his pitchfork for you, young lady.
4: You be quiet. Now, Mary, dearest, I think there's been some sort of misunderstanding, see?
14: No, there's no misunderstanding. This is supposed to be an age of rational enlightenment, and yet we still imagine our fate is decided by some old fool sitting on a cloud. Well, I don't believe in him.
10: Fetch a stick, Sam, and we'll beat her back into righteousness.
7: Do you really not believe in him, Mary?
14: No, I can't see the need for him, if indeed it is a him.
7: But from God, all authority is derived. If you take away God, you're left with chaos.
14: Or freedom.
10: Freedom, chaos, it's all the same thing. The stick, Sam, the stick, and make it a big one.
14: Tell her, Father. She's just being selfish. Tell her.
4: No, Cora, I shan't dictate to Mary. I'm proud of the fact that she's a woman of strong mind and independent principle.
14: Thank you, Father.
4: She's also a woman of great intelligence and pragmatism, who appreciates that while principles are important in life, they're not important enough to come between her family and 28,000 big ones. Isn't that right, Mary? Isn't that right, Mary? Isn't that right?
14: I'm sorry, Father. I can't stand up in front of the whole marketplace and say that stuff.
4: You only have to say it. You don't have to mean it.
14: Think of my child. If you deny us this money, you will be forfeiting your nephew's future happiness. Money can't buy happiness.
4: Ezekiel, fetch the stick.
14: One's inner being is more important than money.
4: Make it two sticks.
7: Please, this is the 1770s. We don't settle disputes with sticks, but with reasoned debate. Mary, dear sweet Mary, let me free you from all this foolish nonsense by proving to you how you're mistaken.
14: Well, just as long as you don't patronize me.
7: I wouldn't dream of patronizing you, my little puppet. But think of it this way. The Bible tells us that God made the world. Now, if there is no God, and he didn't make the world, who did?
14: I don't know.
7: Ergo, you concede that your position is founded on ignorance.
10: Oh, touche, Brimshaw. I had no idea you were such an intellectual titan.
14: Listen, Smugchop, saying you don't know something is not the same as being ignorant, and I will certainly not stand up in public and say I know that which I do not know.
6: This is pure willfulness.
14: You don't need the money. Ezekiel has a well-paid job.
10: But I've been fired.
14: What?
10: With enthusiasm. Enthusiasm for my new career in politics and little Ezekiel's curriculum.
6: Come, Ezekiel. Let's waste no more breath on this pig-headed ingrate. And you, Father, you prove you're a father for once by taking that godless minx in hand and making her consider the needs of others. Good day.
15: Well, a few more slams should do for that door. Still, soon I'll be able to buy millions of doors once Aunt Sybil's money is ours.
14: What makes you think I'll give way?
15: Because I know how important your family is to you, darling. And if you love me, you'll do it.
14: Well, if you love me, you wouldn't make me do it.
15: Just do what you have to do to get the money. That's the American way.
14: I thought America was supposed to be a land of freedom. Isn't that why our forefather, Isaiah Oliphant, fled here aboard the Mayflower to escape intolerance and repression?
15: No, he fled to escape his creditors and several angry husbands.
14: But I'm sure in part Isaiah came to get away from the tyranny of religious authority.
15: Well, one of his pursuers was a bishop, because Isaiah stole the roof off Winchester Cathedral, one of the many cathedral roofs he managed to filch.
14: You've never mentioned this before.
15: Well, I'm only giving this family skeleton a good rattle because I don't want you laboring under any more high-minded delusions. Your great-grandfather was a swindler, an adulterer, a whoremonger, and a thief.
8: Yep, versatility, that's the key.
14: Well, my point still stands. People should be free to believe in what they choose, and I believe in the divinity of man.
7: Well, you are in error, madam. And I should warn you that by denying the authority of the Almighty, you are implicitly rebelling against God's chosen monarch, King George. Isn't that right, McGurk?
8: How much can you get for a cathedral roof, then?
7: McGurk.
8: And who do you flog it to? Another cathedral, I suppose. Perhaps one that's already had its roof nicked. It's a golden circle. It's inspired. It's the perfect money spinner. You just have to stay one roof ahead.
7: Would you please concentrate on the matter under discussion?
8: Sorry. And that is?
15: That Mary should place her trust in God rather than man.
14: Oh, stop this hypocrisy, Father. You never go to church. And the only time I've ever seen you open a Bible was when you got drunk and bet McGurk that squirrels was one of the plagues of Egypt. You don't believe in God any more than I do.
15: Of course I believe in God. You have to believe in God.
14: Why?
15: Because somebody has to take responsibility for this mess. And if it's not God's fault, then we have to take the blame. And that's just not fair.
8: How high is a cathedral roof?
15: Now you listen here, Mary. I will brook no more nonsense. Come noon on Saturday, you'll stand in that square and comply with Aunt Sybil's wishes. I command you as your father. She'll give way in the end.
7: Do you think so?
15: Oh, yeah.
7: I see. And the gesture with the fingers...
15: That was Italian, I think. Well, here goes. Dear Lord, this is the first time in a long while that I've got down on my knees and prayed to you. See, I'm in something of a pickle, and I'm not sure what to do. Perhaps you could send me some kind of sign, or even an angel.
8: And he dingled and dangled, his dingly-dangly-dong.
15: Not funny, Lord.
8: His dingly-dangly-dong. Oh, Samuel, what are you doing up so late?
15: I'm praying. Would you care to join me?
8: Well, I don't have the knees for praying, I'm afraid. His dingly-dangly-dong was shiny, green, and long.
15: Do you only know songs that are obscene?
8: Well, it's not my fault that folk songs are all about romantic subjects.
15: Romantic?
8: Yeah, all of them. Well, apart from the ones about ships that sail from Liverpool. Never to return. Mind you, if you've ever been to Liverpool, you'd know that's not such a grim fate. Yeah.
15: Have you been drinking?
8: Only enough to numb the pain of my existence.
15: How much is that in gallons?
8: 4. Huh. I saw your boy down the tavern, by the way, telling everyone about his animal doctor scheme.
15: People weren't laughing at him, were they?
8: Oh, no, more than usual. What is it you're praying for, then?
15: Wisdom.
8: Ah, wisdom. Sounds sort of profound when you say it like that, doesn't it? Ah, wisdom.
15: Tell me, McGurk, do you believe in God?
8: Ah, God.
15: Stop it, McGurk.
8: Sorry.
15: Do you believe in the Almighty?
8: Well, it's compulsory, isn't it? I mean, legally, you're obliged to believe in all that biblical stuff. You know, Adam and Eve and their talking snake, Jesus and his water into wine dodge, Moses and the three commandments.
15: 10 commandments.
8: I know, but I don't count the 7 that aren't practical, you know. I regard thou shalt not steal and the like as just helpful suggestions, really.
15: I just don't know what to do, Sergeant. Yeah. This whole business with Mary and Aunt Sybil's money is causing so much ill feeling. Especially between me and Mary.
8: Yeah, I have heard rude words being exchanged, and your Mary knows more rude words than a sailor's parrot.
15: I don't know. I'm in a state of bewilderment.
8: Ah, bewilderment.
15: Stop it! What do you think I should do?
8: Well, the way I sees it, yes, you could force Mary to comply, but at the risk of destroying her love for you. And is anything worth that? It's only money, after all.
15: Well, that's funny coming from you, McGurk. I was rather under the impression that money was quite important to you.
8: What made you think that?
15: Oh, I don't know. Little things like the way you steal from my cash box. Obviously, I read too much into that.
8: Yeah. You see, all I know is, when the ordure hits the bucket, the love of a daughter counts for more than money.
15: You know, McGurk, I've got this nauseous feeling in the pit of my stomach that tells me you just might be right. Or it could be gas.
8: Oh.
6: Hello, McGurk. I wasn't expecting to find you down here at this hour.
8: Oh, couldn't settle, miss, on account of Captain Brimshaw talking in his sleep. Yeah? He keeps shouting out your name.
6: Really? I wonder what he's dreaming about.
8: I don't. Anyway, why are you up at this late hour, miss?
6: Oh, I can't sleep either. I came down to get some water.
8: Water?
6: Yes, to drink.
8: To drink?
6: Yes. Would you like some?
8: Oh, no, miss, but you go ahead and indulge your little foible.
6: Oh, what's that on the table? Oh, you've been drawing pictures.
8: Yeah.
6: What's this one? A drawing of St. Paul's Cathedral?
8: Yeah.
6: An incredibly long ladder. Leaning up against the dome.
8: Yeah, just dreaming.
6: Mm. You draw well.
8: Well, thank you, miss.
6: And this is one of my sister Cora. Naked. Why is she naked?
8: Because I haven't drawn her clothes on yet. See, an artist works in stages, you see. Yeah.
6: Tell me, McGurk, as a disinterested observer, am I being pig-headed over this whole Aunt Sybil nonsense?
8: Well, what do you think, miss?
6: I think I am. I think that I could end up sacrificing my family's love because of an inflexible adherence to principles. Well, what if I do swear allegiance to the Lord? What does it cost me? They're only words.
8: True, miss. Only words, and you will retain their love.
6: That's right.
8: Yeah, and all you have lost is your honor, integrity, and self-respect.
6: Yes. But the way I see it, Father will never have money worries again.
8: Oh, yes, true. In fact, he'll have more money than you'll know what to do with.
6: Yes, which is nice.
8: Very nice, yeah, provided he doesn't fall into that familiar spiral of excess, debauchery, opium, addiction, and death.
6: Oh, money wouldn't affect him like that. No, Father has good judgment. I'm sorry, did you say something?
8: No, miss.
6: And, of course, there's the others to consider.
8: True, yeah, and Cora and Joshua and Ezekiel are all intelligent and sensible people. I'm sure they can be relied on to spend the money prudently. I'm sorry, did you say something?
6: No. So are you suggesting that it'd be better for all concerned if I stood firm by my principles?
8: Well, it's good to have principles.
6: Well, you don't have any.
8: I can't afford them. Oh, when you live by the bayonet, miss, morals come as cheap as a Stepney whore on a wet Tuesday.
6: And that's pretty cheap, right?
8: Mm, 2 farthings at the outside, one if she's ugly.
6: Well, McGurk, this is not the advice I'd have expected from you, but, oh, damn it, you're right. I should stand on my honor. It's important to be able to look yourself in the eye and stand on your own 2 feet.
8: Yeah, those were the days.
6: You know, McGurk, I had you down as a disgusting and ignorant barbarian. But I can see now I was only half right.
8: Oh, thank you, miss.
15: All righty, who wants to join me? I have a quart of Obadiah's finest cognac that I put by to celebrate. And celebrate I will. I'm celebrating my imminent penury, abject humiliation, and shameful, shameful shame.
7: I suppose the philosophical way to look at it is that although Mary lost you the money by not turning up in the town square yesterday, she only lost you money that a week ago you never knew you were going to get in the first place.
15: Oh, go sit on your sword and shimmy on it. Joshua, will you stop juggling those chickens?
5: It's medicinal. They're looking peaky, and I'm trying to boost their morale.
6: Well, bang goes your animal doctor scheme, Joshua, and bang goes young Ezekiel's schooling.
10: £28,000. That should have been ours has gone instead into a charitable trust to be administered by Snavely the lawyer, who I understand has now disappeared, along with his neighbor's wife.
15: Never trust a lawyer or a wife. I'm doomed.
7: Exactly, how big is your debt, Samuel?
15: It's as big as your big fat English ass.
7: I'm only trying to help.
8: You could still sell up to your missus.
15: Oh, shut up, Stumpy.
6: Well, we're going to see the magistrate with a view to pursuing that weasel of a lawyer, Snavely.
10: And if I see that blaspheming daughter of yours, Samuel, I shall whip her sinful hide.
5: If you touch Mary, I'll rip your head off your shoulders and stuff it so far up your backside, you'll be peeping out through your belly button.
15: Elegantly put, son.
6: Come, husband. I guess we're not welcome here.
15: Good guess.
10: This family's in trouble, Samuel. Like the crew of the doomed Argos, saving towards the twin perils of Scylla and Charybdis, whose clashing rocks guarded the channel.
15: Elegantly slammed, McGurk.
8: Listen, Sam, I know it's just a drop in your stormy ocean, but I could spare you some money out of my savings.
15: Your savings?
8: Yeah, I can only spare £500.
15: £500?
8: Yeah, but it might buy you a little time with your creditors, see you through your present emergency.
15: Well, Roy, I don't know what to say, other than, well, thank you. Oh. I'd offer you a drink, but I've just drained this cognac, I'm afraid.
8: Oh, don't you worry. You take my arm, and we'll adjourn to the tavern. With your permission, Captain.
7: Permission granted, and well done, McGurk. I'm proud of you.
8: Off we toddle then, Samuel.
15: Well, that leg, Sergeant, is that new?
8: Oh, do you like it? Yeah, I just bought it. £65. It's best pine. Mm. Yeah, the smell masks the aroma from my bowels.
7: Mm. Well, that's a turn-up. £500, plus that new leg. I had no idea McGurk was so well-placed financially.
12: Well, I think perhaps someone left him a bit of money in their will.
7: Oh, why do you think that?
12: Well, because I saw him in a tavern last week, and he was laughing and shaking hands with Snavely the lawyer.
7: Oh. Oh. Right. Well, good luck to him.
3: Revolting People featured Jay Tarsus as Samuel, Andy Hamilton as Sergeant McGurk, Jan Ravens as Mary, and James Fleet as Captain Brimshaw. Ezekiel was played by Hugh Dennis, Cora by...

Revolting People featured Jay Tarsis as Samuel, Andy Hamilton as Sergeant McGurk, Jan Ravens as Mary, and James Fleet as Captain Brimshaw. Ezekiel was played by Hugh Dennis, Cora by Penelope Nice, Joshua by Tony Maudsley, and Snavely by Philip Pope. Revolting People was written by Jay Tarsis and Andy Hamilton, and produced by Paul Mayhew Archer.

0: 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That's Jell-O.
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2: Well, hi there, everybody. 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

0: $700 in cash and prizes. But right now it's time for our first story on today's Second Chance program. You know, before our broadcast each day, I generally like to talk to the people here in our studio audience in New York, sort of a get-acquainted time, you know. We in the business call it a warm-up. Well, yesterday we got to talking about something that I think all of you at home will want to be in on. Fortunately, we got most of the talk on tape so that you can hear it right now. Incidentally, you'll get a glimpse of backstage radio, too, because if you listen closely at the beginning, you'll hear a young man by the name of Bob Maurer, who's our producer, talking to the studio audience. This was about, I guess about 10 minutes before actual broadcast time, and of course, me too. So, Danny Sutter, if you'll have the fellas roll the tape, let's give a listen, shall we?
1: Hello, you've met him many times before on radio and on television. Now, meet him in person, Johnny Olsen.
0: Thank you very much. This is Bob Maurer, our producer-director. Let's give Bob a nice hand today. He's working so hard on the show. I was a little bit delayed getting out because I always like to get a copy of the paper before I do the program to sort of keep up to date on topical things that are taking place. Did you notice today's headline where it says, Hildy's foster parents get new hope, judge hits adoption law as biased? And I wonder how many of you people are familiar with this story that's going on up in Boston of the foster parent situation up there. Well, this is a story that's created nationwide attention. It's the story of, I might give all the facts for some of you other folks who are here who probably haven't had a chance to get caught up in your reading lately. You've been traveling around the country. It's the story of a little four-year-old girl by the name of Hildy McCoy, and Hildy's foster parents are Mr. and Mrs. Melvin Ellis. And the Ellises have raised this girl as their own since she was actually 10 days old. And now it seems that this is Marjorie McCoy Doherty is trying to regain control of Hildy through a Massachusetts state law which states that children should be adopted by families of the same faith when practicable. Now, the Ellises are Jewish, and Mrs. Doherty is Catholic. And to live up to the law, the Ellises have promised to raise Hildy as a Catholic. Now, Hildy's natural mother wants the child placed with the Catholic Charitable Bureau. It's an organization which in turn will place her in an institution and place her up for adoption into a Catholic family. She does not intend to raise the child herself. That is not her intention in this. A court order has demanded that the Ellises turn Hildy over to the proper authorities. They refuse to do so. I think Mr. Ellis has stated that he'd rather go to jail than to give up the child for whom they have given so much and have had so much love and affection during the past 4 years. How do you feel about this, sir?
2: I think that the Ellis's should have the child as they have brought up the child since 10 months of age, and they should have the child. 10 days old, they should have the child.
0: You feel they should have the child?
2: They should have the child.
0: All right. Anyone here who feels that they should not have, that the mother should regain control of the child? There are several hands here. This young lady here.
3: Well, Johnny, I feel that mother has brought this child into the world, and she wants what's best for her child. And if she feels that she's a Catholic, and she wants her baby to be brought up Catholic, after all, these people aren't even of her faith. She doesn't know them. She at least wants people of her own faith to bring her child up. It's hers.
0: You feel that she is entitled to have the child back placed in an institution and given out for adoption to a Catholic family. Is that right?
4: Well, if I'm... Raise her as a Catholic.
0: What is that?
4: They have promised to raise her as a Catholic.
0: The Ellises have promised to raise the daughter.
4: There should be no religious interference in that particular case anyway. I feel very strongly. I come from Massachusetts, and we are very upset about it. I sincerely mean that because I feel that it isn't the fact that you give birth to a child. Let's get that understood. It is what you do for the child from the time it is born, not just by mouth, it's by deed.
0: You feel that the welfare of the child... You feel that the welfare of the child is at stake here rather than the law itself?
4: If this mother chooses to bring up the child herself, I can see that possibly there may be a little remorse, but she has no intention of bringing it up herself.
0: That's what she has stated.
4: She has stated that she wishes to place it at a Catholic institution, and in my way of thinking, an institution is no place for any child, especially where there is love to be had.
3: The child is not going to stay in an institution at all.
4: But she will be shuttled back and forth. And I know.
3: A child is going to be placed in an institution to be placed into a Catholic home where she will be brought up as a Catholic and not as a Jew.
4: They are going to bring her up as a Catholic.
3: How can a Jewish family bring up a child as a Catholic?
4: Definitely.
3: They don't know the Catholic religion.
4: I was brought up by a Protestant family, and I am a Protestant myself. But prior to that, my family was Catholic.
0: You feel that adoption should not be a religious issue?
4: No, definitely not. It should be the best welfare of the child.
0: All right, let's get some more comments on this. now, pro and cons. Here's a gentleman over here who has his hand up. How do you feel about this? Do you think that the law stating that children should be adopted by a family of the same faith whenever practicable is a just law in this particular case?
5: It couldn't be. It couldn't be just. What is going to take the place of 4 years of the love that these people have put in bringing up this child? The argument that that some bureau should take the child's welfare over now wasn't thought of when it was 10 days old. And these people came forward and took that baby into their heart, and undoubtedly, you can judge by the extremes that they're going to now, you can see that what a strong tie they have to that child.
0: The child, then, you feel should come first. Consideration for the child should be first and should remain with the Ellisons. Thank you very much. Here's a lady over here. How do you feel about this issue that's got everybody talking from coast to coast?
6: Well, Johnny, I feel like this, that the child should be for the child's welfare, because I myself, when I was 6 months old, was adopted. And my life has been ups and downs. And if it wasn't for the people who adopted me, I'm afraid I might not have had the chance to have good education.
0: Were you adopted into a family of the same faith?
6: Yes.
0: You were adopted into the same faith. How would you feel as a parent of a child who was fostered, brought into another home of different faith, as this mother must feel?
6: Well, I felt very funny because, after all, my parents were Methodists.
0: But how would you feel if this had happened to you, if this was your daughter that was placed in this foster home? Would you want your child back?
6: I would be a mother to consider that for the best welfare of my child.
0: All right, thank you. And yes?
3: I think you're all forgetting one very important thing, and that is the mother in this case. She's a human being, too, just like you are. You want your children brought up in your own religion. How would you feel if suddenly your child was transplanted into a home of another faith?
7: How can someone bring up a child
4: as
7: another
4: faith?
7: Of course
4: you can. You teach a child the love of the Lord, and that is all that's necessary. As far as religion is concerned, if you have a human kindness in you, you have everything. Believe me, I teach my children to love the Lord, not to fear him. I teach them this. Give a little, take a little. They are there, they can vouch for it. Let's not get on a tangent.
3: No, you're not.
4: This is not a question of religion at all. This is a question of a stubborn mother who erred, which is human, and she ought to be able to forgive, because she ought to, from the love of her heart, if she had any kindness for this child, sincerely, I mean this, she should be able to give this child to the people who have done the very most for her in her formative years. And then later on, if this child, during the interim, she can always go back to her mother, she can always find out where she is. Remember this. But right now, this couple can give her the security, the love of life, the love of human people that she cannot get being tossed from pillar to post. I will reiterate, that is a true statement.
3: Do you realize that when a mother gives up her baby...
4: She gave it up a long time ago. The mere fact that she bore this child does not make her a mother. Believe me, I know that.
3: It makes her a mother to the point that she wants to know that what's right for this child is going to be done for.
4: None of us know what's right for an individual, believe me.
3: We don't know what's right for the individual, but we do know what we believe.
4: Up to this point, that they have a good, secure home that is one of economic, with no
8: economic
4: pressure.
8: But doesn't this mother still have a right to do with the child what she wants?
4: Not her life when she abandoned her.
0: According to the law...
3: She hasn't abandoned her.
4: She did.
3: Not today. Not right. She abandoned her then, but now she wants to do what's right for that child.
4: All
3: right, well, everyone can fight for a child.
0: All right, thank you very, very much. Thank you very, very much for a most stimulating discussion. Thank you. And that was the discussion we had yesterday here at Second Chance, and as you can see and as you can tell, it was a pretty warm discussion. I'm sure you folks at home must have an opinion on this, and we'd certainly like to hear what it is, so why don't you take just a moment and drop us a postcard. Just a postcard, and simply state whether you think Hildy should stay with her present foster parents or whether you think she should be sent to an institution of her real mother's choice. Send your card to Hildy. H-I-L-D-Y. That's Hildy in care of Second Chance. Box 423, Radio City Station, New York 19, New York. Will you do that for me? And then in just a few days' time, we'll be able to announce the results and how you voted on the Hildy issue. And I'll have another Second Chance story and a smile or two for you when we continue after this important reminder.

0: Let's continue now with Second Chance. Before I forget, those folks in our studio audience who contributed to that discussion on Hilde each received a lovely gift, a beautiful crystal decanter of the champagne fragrance Intoxication by Dorsay, creators of the world-famous French perfumes. And now we'd like you to meet our charming guest, Lydia Vasquez, who finally managed to unravel all the red tape that was preventing her from getting a second chance. Now, actually, Lydia, I know that your story is about how you finally got your husband to the altar, but maybe you better start out from the beginning and tell us about it, will you, please?
1: Johnny, I'm originally from Bremen, Germany. I met my husband there more than 6 years ago.
0: I bet he was in the service, huh?
1: Oh, no, he was an American sailor.
0: Oh, an American sailor, all right. And?
1: Well, he wanted to buy a wristwatch. And I had a wristwatch, and I got money in return for which I could buy food, which were very short at that time.
0: What were you doing, Lydia? Were you
1: I
0: working?
1: Went to art school over there.
0: Oh, an art student, I see. Mm-hmm.
1: Well, after that, he turned up every evening. See, his ship was there for 14 days.
0: Aha, just like the Navy to move in, you know. He got his wristwatch, so he knew what time to meet you. Did you start dating him then?
1: Well, then we went out together, and whenever his ship came back, we went on dates, and finally we were engaged to be married.
0: But that's when your trouble really started, right, Lydia?
1: Oh, that's all right. You see, there's endless red tape in Germany. Two people of different nations want to get married.
0: Uh-huh.
1: We came in. We started, went to the American Union Court building.
0: In other words, you're
1: married. Day, just to get all our books over, he went back to the ship. Morning, we had a big party. We invited people. I even had a lovely dress.
0: Uh-huh.
1: Except the groom didn't.
0: And waited and.
1: I got a message from the morning. And at my husband's.
0: Just his own wedding. Well, naturally.
1: Yes, my mother even was in tears.
0: She didn't think she was going to get rid of you. She was in tears.
1: Came as soon as he came here.
0: She didn't think she was going to get rid of you. She was in tears. So you got a letter from him as soon as you got here.
1: And soon he did me. And he called me that I was 1 o'clock.
0: 1 o'clock.
1: 1 o'clock, even before the consulate opened anymore. So we had to start up to the court. And we had married. Then my husband. That's right. And he was ship. Should have left about 15 in the engine room that prevented them, but he had to pay about $50.
0: Well, at least this time you were married. So did he get back after 2 months?
1: He took on a different route to the Mediterranean.
0: Uh-huh.
1: And he had kids. But now we're here together, and we had 2 children, one little boy, Bobby, and Angela, and we're very happy. We never...
0: Back to Second Chance in just a moment.
2: Go. 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We have a little safety jingle here that we think may save your life.

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1: Johnny, that's Johnny, yes, another Bob. New prize for the jackpot, too, today.
0: All right, Bob, here it is. 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Well, let's find out who's on the phone now. Hello, who is this, please? Jack Clifford, where are you speaking from, Jack? Pitt, well, we've got a good, clear connection through to you today, Mr. Clifford. And this entire jackpot can be yours if you can identify this mystery voice.
2: The first or the 12th could be 50 for fun. But the second and the 8th and the 5th are one. She stands erect both day and night. A clue to help you find my light.
0: Did you hear those clues, Mr. Clifford? All right, I'm going to give you exactly 60 seconds to think it over, so be ready to give me your answer when we return to Second Chance following this announcement.
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0: And now, once again, let's rejoin Second Chance. Hello, Mr. Jack Clifford. This is Johnny Olson, the Second Chance. Now, you still have that minute there to think about the mystery voice, but I tell you, before you tell me who you think she is, I'd like to repeat that last clue for you. She stands erect both day and night, a clue to help you find my light. All right, Mr. Clifford of Pittsburgh, Pennsylvania, for over $700 in cash and prizes, who do you think the mystery voice is? You think it's the Statue of Liberty? Well, no. I want to explain, Mr. Clifford, this is a living person. It's a real person. This is the person's voice recorded. It's not about somebody. Would you like to make another guess at it? Who do you think, then? Vivian Lee, the actress? Oh, I'm sorry, that's not the answer we're looking for. But I tell you what you'll be looking for, and that's a gleaming 8-cup automatic Miramatic coffee percolator that makes a delicious cup of coffee, keeps it drinking hot for hours. And thanks for sending in your card, Mr. Clifford. Goodbye. Well, folks, that means our jackpot continues to grow and grow and grow. And tomorrow, I'll be adding another valuable gift, the gift of a lifetime, a world-famous Helbros wristwatch, the watch of celebrities with lifetime jewels and unbreakable mainsprings. And to be eligible for our jackpot, do like Mr. Clifford did. Send me your name and phone number on a postcard. The address is Second Chance, Box 423, Radio City Station, New York, 19, New York. Now, here's a man with a message. Some stations break away here for an announcement, and during this minute, I'd like to find out who you folks in our studio audience think the famous mystery second chancer is. Let's have some guesses out here, shall we? Who do you think it is? Who?
7: Rita Hayworth.
0: That's a good try. Who do you think? Helen Keller. All right, lady over. Who's that? Claudette Colbert, the actress. Lillian Roth.
8: Bess Morrison.
0: A lot of other guesses. Shout them right out. Doris Day, the singer. Well, say, these were some good guesses today, but, you know, I can't tell you if you're right or wrong. Who do you think it is, sir?
9: Lola,
0: Lola who?
9: Italian actress.
8: Lola.
9: Yeah, that's good enough for us. Yes, indeed. I can't tell you if you're right or wrong, though, because, as you know, this contest is only for the home listeners. But if you want a chance to be selected for a phone call, all you have to do is just take a little bit of time and get in your name and your phone number to us here in New York City. Well, there's just a moment left here, folks, to thank you for tuning in today on our Second Chance program. I hope you enjoyed our stories, and don't forget, I'm especially interested in your opinions concerning Hildy, the little girl from Boston that had our studio audience up in arms over her future. Now, if you disagreed with what you heard in today's discussion about Hildy, or if you'd like to express your own thoughts concerning the child, please send them along to Hildy, care of Second Chance, Box 423, Radio City Station, New York, 19, New York, because we're very interested to know how you feel about it. So send us that card today. And now, until we meet with you on Second Chance tomorrow, Johnny Olson saying thank you, transcribing a good goodbye until tomorrow.
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11: Will you have a polo, dear Liza, will you have a polo, dear Liza, polo?
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11: But you take the old tube.
12: 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Have one.
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14: 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Choo-choo Charlie was his name. We

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0: Thank you very much indeed. Hello, welcome for the last time in this current series to It's Been a Bad Week. I'm Steve Punce.
1: And I'm Hugh Dennis, and we're here behind the deli counter of despair, dispensing schadenfreude sandwiches and a selection of hard cheese, whole bunches of sour grapes, all fresh from the papers, but occasionally to be taken with just a pinch of salt.
0: This, of course, as you'll know, is the bit of the show where we take an analogy, we stretch it a little, we stretch it a little more, and then we really stretch the sucker. Providing musical mayonnaise in our bad week baguette is Mervyn Stutter. We have lashings of John Coltrane and thick slices of Kate Robbins, and we begin, as ever, our quest to discover who has had the worst of all weeks in the world over the last 7 days, and will thus win our coveted Worst Week of the Week award, awarded weekly on a week-by-week basis. To make the final decision and aid us in this task is this week's special guest, musician, presenter, man about Soho. Please welcome Mr. Roland Ribron.
2: Thank you, Claire. Thank you, Claire. Thank you, Claire. Thank you, Claire.
0: Yes, indeed.
2: Thank you, Claire.
0: Thank you, Claire. First of all, we have to just quickly, you have to declare your interests if you're going to judge this competition. Have you yourself had a bad week?
2: Oh, every day is a bad day, but then again, every day is Christmas Eve.
1: With me.
0: A bad and somewhat surreal week.
1: Well, you know, we actually quickly have to assess your fitness to judge with a few quick bad week awareness questions taken from our...
3: Tales of Woe.
0: Our first bad week question. Bad week Hollywood scriptwriters, Roland, Mr. Scott Neeson, who's in charge of foreign distribution at 20th Century Fox, revealed this week that in Hong Kong, films can receive less than faithful translations because Asians prefer their titles very literal. The film Leaving Las Vegas apparently translated into Cantonese as I'm drunk and you're a prostitute.
2: I'd go and see it.
1: Yeah. The film Babe became the happy dumpling-to-be who talks and solves agricultural problems.
0: Which is snappy, isn't it? But the question is, what did the crying game become? What was the crying game known as in Cantonese?
2: In Cantonese?
0: Yes.
2: Good Lord.
1: In Cantonese.
2: Weepy pheasant.
0: Is that literal Cantonese?
2: I think so, yes. Zulu's up there, that's another one. Zulu, direct translation. We've got guns, you haven't.
1: Both of them are funnier than the actual answer, which is the crying game actually translates as, oh no, my girlfriend has a penis.
2: Again, I would go and see it.
0: Yes. We've all been there.
1: Have we? Yeah. Now, next, Roland. Why would you have had a bad week if you were a relative of Audrey Kanawha? Is a small clue. She's no longer alive.
2: Thank you for that clue. That really does help. This is a woman who bequeathed all her money to Charles Bronson. Am I right?
0: She is.
2: Yeah. 100,000 either pounds, dollars, or... I don't know.
0: 100,000 quid.
2: Dust.
0: Yeah. She left it to Charles Bronson, who already has 30 million.
2: Do you know how he earned that 30 million? Not with acting. With the big bequeathing thing that he does.
0: Yes.
2: So many people. He's got a bit of a chiseled thing and a fake moustache. That's it. I'm going to give him my money.
0: How does he do it?
1: But you would have thought, wouldn't you, that Charles Bronson would have seen the funny side and handed the money back. But no, the stingy, craggy-faced Hollywood legend has paid it into his post office account. He says that anyone who wants it will have to contend with the business end of a 44 Magnum. All right, it might be exaggerating, but he is keeping it.
0: Yes, he is keeping it, probably to pay his ammunition bill. Because if you think about it, all those Death Wish films, even after four of them, and he's shot virtually everybody in them, but he never, ever once managed to shoot Michael Winner.
4: Oi, now I heard that. Even though they've given me a seat too close to the kitchen, and I'm accompanied by a beautiful young lady who wants me for my body and not for...
0: Well, that's what they mean by death wish. You wished he was dead, and now he is. Great. You shoot Michael Winner, you get a round of applause. Marvellous.
2: It'll only happen once.
1: Yeah. Well, Roland's passed with flying colours, whatever he said. So, on to the candidates proper, and our first batch of bad weeks.
0: Right, so off we go. Now, normally, of course, we avoid any real news on this programme in favour of trivia and weird nonsense.
1: But this week we have to start with a proper news story. It's been a bad week for Jacques Santa. Yes,
0: that's excellent.
1: Yeah, right, in fact, all 20 members of the European Commission have resigned, although the much criticised French Commissioner, Edith Cresson, has said that she regrets nothing.
5: No, rien, rien. No,
0: Kate. Kate.
6: Don't milk it.
0: That was Edith Piaf. I think you're fine. Yeah. Okay. Thank you. Now, unusually, we have another real news story. Second, of course, it's been a very bad week for boxing. And it hasn't been a bad enough week for Don King.
6: Whoever does that, I don't know. I'm looking forward to that video.
1: Don King.
0: Mm. Don King.
6: Makes your hair stand on end.
0: Yeah, yeah. And the video, Don King Kong. Anyway, a very bad week for Don King, who obviously needed to make sure there was a rematch in order to pay for the maintenance of the Hawker Harrier jump jet, which he uses as a hairdryer.
1: See, the thing is, nobody wants a terribly close points verdict. Correct me if I'm wrong, but you watch boxing for one reason, and one reason alone, and that is to see one enormous psychopathic bloke punch another enormous psychopathic bloke unconscious. You want a horizontal, on-canvas ending. A draw is no good to anyone. But that's what happens if you get three people to decide, two of whom support the home team, and one of whom is a woman with a guide dog. And I, obviously, would be perfectly happy to say that to Evander Holyfield's face.
0: If, of course, we could find his face after the beating that Lewis gave him.
1: Too right.
0: Now, even without the pugilistic fiasco in their fair city, it was a bad week for New Yorkers anyway, because apparently the latest craze amongst kids there is drinking something called Belcher Soda. This is a new soft drink with twice as many bubbles in as normal, which promises you the longest, loudest burps you've ever done.
1: Imagine being a company that makes Belcher Soda. This is a grown-up soft drink manufacturer. Just imagine that boardroom as the top executives assemble for the quarterly meeting.
7: Ladies and gentlemen, item one on the agenda. It is proposed to increase the interim dividend by 1.6%. This is in line with expectations. All those in favor say... The motion is carried. Item two. Is that a point of order?
8: No, I just drank too fast.
1: Subtlety is one of our trademarks. It is. Now, back in Blighty, it's been a bad week for the royal family because their confidential medical records have turned up in a 70-page folder dumped on the seafront in Strathclyde, full of fascinating stuff, apparently. The man who found it was walking his dog and said, I couldn't believe what I was reading. I now know the blood groups of 10 members of the House of Windsor. Well, he's on my team in a pub quiz. Do you know, with knowledge like that, he could be royal correspondent for Channel 5.
0: Fascinating stuff, though. The files apparently detail some peculiarly royal illnesses, the inability of the Queen to wave like a normal person, Prince Philip's uncontrollable urge to be rude to foreigners, and the inability of the Queen Mother to keep her current account in credit. But actually, it's not just the fact that the files have been found that is embarrassing. It's the fact that now they're going to be serialised in the Daily Mail.
9: This week in the Daily Mail, the royal records. Why did the Queen have a runny nose in 1975? Where is Prince Edward's mole? And in our special urine sample analysis, we ask, what is the secret of the royal wee?
1: It's been a bad week for the residents of the Warwickshire village of Willy.
0: Hello.
1: Thing is, people keep stealing the signs that say, Willy.
0: I think we should move quickly and quietly to our silly names correspondent, Mr. Mervyn Stutter.

Well, there's Piddle Hinton, then Little Hampton, Prickwillow, Balls Cross, Titty Hill, Cockermouth, woo! Craps Bottom. Yeah, take a look at that. There's Badger's Mount, Cocking, Willy, Tixie and Twat.

0: Thank you. Thank you very much, Mervyn. Before you phone in to complain about those, all those were real British towns. So we must even...
1: Twat.
0: Even Twat.
2: Unbelievable.
1: Where is Twat?
0: It's in the Shetlands.
1: Eh?
0: I believe. In the Shetlands.
1: They would. They'd have to push it right out the way, wouldn't they? No, we've got this name. It's Twat. Oh, God. We can't have it central.
2: Twat is very, very close.
1: All the crazy names are right on the edge.
0: We have to, at this point, Roland, to decide the first finalists from that first group. We've got to pick one of these to go through to the final, the world's worst week. The candidates so far...
1: Well, we've got Jacques Santa with his weird claws.
0: We've got him. We've got
1: Mr. Burpee.
0: We've got the Burpee Company in New York. Or, of course, we have Lennox Lewis.
1: Oh, well, it's got to be Lennox, isn't it?
0: I think it's got to be Lennox.
1: Do you agree? Yes!
0: Yeah.
3: Okay, on to our second batch of bad weeks. It's been a bad week for a man called Buster Mitchell. Buster's from Knoxville, Tennessee, and he can't find anyone to perform the marriage ceremony for him. Old Buster. Well, no, actually, it's mad old Buster, because the reason Buster can't find a minister prepared to do the business for him is that Buster wants to marry his car.
1: Oh, shut up!
3: Buster says that he's loved his Mustang GT convertible since he bought her 28 years ago, so he wants to marry her. Well, why not?
4: Dearly beloved, we are gathered here today to witness the joining together of Buster and Mustang. Marriage is an honorable estate, or saloon, or hatchback, whatever. Do you, Buster Newton Leonard, I'm not insane, no, honestly, Mitchell, take this car as your wedded wife?
5: I do.
4: And will you keep her, honor and cherish her, polish her every Sunday, check her bodywork for chipping, keep the tires inflated, insure her, and give her a regular servicing?
5: I will.
4: And are you a pervert who really ought to be locked up and kept off of the streets for all our sakes before you get caught with your wing-wang up the exhaust pipe of a Pontiac?
5: I am.
4: I now pronounce you weirdo and wife. You may screen wash the bride. And if you'd just like to step into the registry, Jerry Springer would like to meet you.
0: Thank you. Jonah, Roland, does this idea appeal to you, marrying a car?
1: Oh, once bitten, mate.
0: Right, now, moving on. It's been a bad week for heavy metal fans.
1: Pardon?
0: Hey, it's been a bad week for heavy metal fans.
1: No one got that at all. Never mind. Not one person got that.
0: This is a top story. This is a top story from heavy metal Bible Kerrang! Magazine. There we go. Some heavy metal for those of you who forgot what it sounds like. Kerrang! Magazine is a splendid publication. It's a bit like Hello. You know, Lucifer from Leper Pus shows us around his perforated inner ear. Anyway, the news from Kerrang! Is that the German industrial heavy metal band KMFDM have decided to change their name because it's too hard to remember. So they've changed it to MDFMK. Yeah.
1: Frankly, who gives a TSOS? I don't, for one.
0: Which, I think, it is a bit easier to remember, certainly, because it starts off MDF, which, of course, all Changing Rooms fans will recognise as the carcinogenic fibre bulb with which Handy Andy can turn any ordinary old cabinet into a pretentious fin-shaped thing that no one would want in their house in a million years. And then you just add MK, see? MDFMK, which is catchy.
1: It's good.
0: Staying roughly with music, the next candidate for the world's worst week is a splendid one.
3: Yep, this is a bunch of campanologists from the town of Evesham in Worcestershire, who accidentally got locked inside their own church. And in a bizarre Captain Mannering-style episode, they decided to ring out SOS, or the German heavy metal version, SSO, on their own bells. And amazingly, it worked.
0: Yes, it did, which is extraordinary, isn't it? Because I didn't know they could do that on church bells, but I suppose they can. And it does make you wonder what other strange messages are being sent out from your local church steeple without you knowing it. But fortunately, Kate can translate for us.
6: Here comes the bride. Again.
2: and up the duff by the look of it. And as for him, at least he's not marrying his Nissan Primera.
3: It's a good job, I reckon. It's a good job they knew Morse code. Supposed to send out SAS by mistake. Whoops, no church left.
0: Now, ladies and gentlemen, it's that moment that we always enjoy, and it's my turn this time.
6: Abroad now.
0: Oh, I did enjoy that. It was a bad week for criminals in the Indian subcontinent, because in New Delhi, 1,000 Indian police officers have just completed a 10-day course of meditation and silence, with the idea of making them into better officers. One of them was quoted saying, "The course involved total self-introspection. I feel a better person for it. Today, I bear no malice or ill will towards anyone." Well, that's going to make interrogation tricky, isn't it? It'll be the old nice cop, even nicer cop routine.
3: Actually, it's been an especially bad week for everyone in India, because Britain's favourite discharged seaman, John Prescott, has been there. He was invited there by the Indian Prime Minister, who was expecting, obviously, a politician with firm views on the environment, but instead got the lottery winner from hell.
0: Yes, to kick off his eco-friendly fact-finding mission, our deputy dog Prime Minister flew first class to New Delhi, then stayed at the five-star Marriott Sheraton Hotel, went by Rolls-Royce to see the Indian PM, flew Indian Air Force jet to see the Taj Mahal, went in a helicopter to find some endangered Bengal tigers, and endangered them some more, with all the poachers going,
3: "Haven't seen any today, but just follow the helicopter." He was then flown to the Maldives, where the exclusive Corumba resort was closed off.
0: So he could frighten the lobsters.
3: Exactly. It was all in the very serious cause of investigating rising sea levels. Rather ironic, since the Indian Ocean rose 3 feet the moment Prescott dived in.
0: I actually feel rather sorry for John Prescott, because at least it was all in a good cause. He said afterwards that the effects of his visit to the Taj Mahal will stay with him forever.
3: My last visit to the Taj Mahal stayed with me for several days.
0: And he also described, rather movingly, how
4: a Bengal tiger came striding majestically towards me out of the twilight.
0: And shortly afterwards, he himself went striding majestically to the Land Rover to change his trousers.
3: Who's going to win from that lot?
0: We got Buster Mitchell marrying his car.
1: Yeah.
0: We got the German heavy metal bands.
1: Always.
0: We got John Prescott, all his stick, just for, you know.
1: You see the picture of John Prescott swimming with a snorkel and a massive fish?
0: Yes, I saw that picture, yeah.
1: And the one thing the press could come up with, proof it's not a wig.
3: What, the fish?
1: Yeah, you're right, actually.
0: Yes. Yeah.
1: It's a wig fish.
0: So we have to ask you at this point, who are we going to go for at this lot? Who is going to be who's going to be in the lead?
1: Well, it's going to be
0: second round.
1: Church Bells, I think.
0: Church Bells.
1: Yeah.
0: The locked in campanologist. Okay, locked in campanologist. Go through with Lennox Lewis to the final, and we're on to our last batch of bad weeks. Right, let's go abroad again now, because Hugh's got a very good bad week.
3: Yeah, very bad week for the residents of Yenshi in Taiwan. Now, they have a firework display there every year, and according to the Daily Mail, this is a good luck ceremony. They set up a huge display with hundreds of rockets, multiple tiers, different sizes, different colours. Sounds fantastic, doesn't it? But the thing is, they don't fire them into the sky. Oh, no. They fire them at each other. They point them horizontally and then deliberately stand in front of them. Because the belief is that the more of them hit you, the luckier you will be. In a bizarre kind of reverse logic.
0: Yes, you know, as in, oh, I am so lucky, only 30% burnt.
3: And those who escape the pain are really unhappy. If you haven't got a scorch mark, you're going to have a terrible year. Not like those bandaged bastards up at the hospital. They're set up for the next 12 months. What an odd culture. Presumably work is going to the office thinking, oh, I hope the boss will give me a rocket up the arse.
0: Staying abroad, it was a bad week for the Norwegian Navy, for a weird reason. Apparently their sonar is being affected by noisy cod. Can happen to anyone. In the breeding season, apparently big schools of cod make sort of grunting noises, and this affects navigation, which is plainly a feeble excuse from incompetent Norwegian submarine commanders who just can't steer straight. I mean, basically, if you can't stand the cod, keep out of the Navy.
7: Hello, this is Submarine Base Trondheim calling Captain Helmer. State current position, over.
8: Roger, Trondheim. I was around 68 degrees north 2 hours ago, but I tell you, these fish are making a hell of a noise.
7: Captain Helmer, that is the worst excuse I've ever heard, over.
8: I'm sorry, could you repeat that? There's a couple of mackerel having it up outside my porthole.
0: Thank you very much. It was also a bad week. Another candidate here. Bad week for Mr. Alan Hartley. Mr. Hartley's been fitted with an electronic implant to stop the pain of an arthritic spine. And how it works, electric impulses confuse the nerves in the spine into thinking that they're not experiencing pain, which is fine, of course. But unfortunately, they are not the only things that get confused. His electronic magnetic spinal cord stimulator also shuts security doors, wipes out credit cards, and sets off shop alarms. So if he wants to go shopping, he has to phone the shops in advance, let them know he's coming, and they switch off their security systems, which is a terrible thing to have to live with, isn't it?
3: Yeah, but he will never be short of friends. He's going to be followed by shoplifters wherever he goes. Now, very bad week for Francis Maud. Who, you cry? Well, that's the point, yeah. Not often would we expect to extend our sympathy to a shadow Chancellor of the Exchequer, but it has been a bad week for poor old Francis. In a public survey, he came utterly last in a recognition test of Tory politicians, and that is saying something. Being a politician, though, Francis brilliantly put a positive spin on it.
6: That poll did my profile no harm whatsoever. All people now remember me as the politician whom nobody recognised.
1: It gives him carte blanche to go to whatever sauna, massage, you turn up, sorry, nobody knows me, it's fine.
0: That's true. That's true.
1: Nice,
0: I like that. And in any case, it's worked because we've fallen for it. So anyway, that was our last candidate, Mr. Francis. What was his name again?
3: I can't remember. No idea.
0: Anyway, sticking with Her Majesty's opposition, it was yet another bad week for poor old William. Small balding
3: Hague.
0: That's the fella, yes. Last weekend he held a little conference and told the Tories to forget their past. Or if they preferred, forget the name of their own Shadow Chancellor.
3: Which most of them went for, which is lucky, because if they'd gone for the first option, they'd never have been able to find their way home. Hague demanded that they get down on their knees and confess their sins.
0: Over once more to Mervyn Stutter.
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10: Say five Hail Margaret and don't do it again.
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10: Get the kettle on, Fionn. We are listening to Britain.
9: Oh, and what are they telling you?
10: They don't like me.
9: Well, throw up your party. Free at last. Freedom.
10: I want to say sorry.
9: Freedom.
10: I'm a born-again Tory.
9: Freedom.
10: I have a dream.
9: Freedom. Freedom.
10: I know we shall get to the promised land. I may not get there with you. I may even last till the summer.
9: Freedom.
10: I'm free.
9: Freedom.
10: I'm free.
9: Freedom. Free of what?
10: Free of ever having to form another government, I suppose.
0: Hallelujah! Thank you very much, Mervy. Well, finally, before we go to Ryan to decide who has had the worst week in the entire world in our completely unfixed result this week, we just have a few final contenders from our audience here at Ronnie Scott's Jazz Club, who've filled in these little forms on the way in with a section of their bad weeks. We'll just see if any of these appeal to Roland to go up there with the locked-in bell ringers and Lennox Lewis.
1: Well, lock my bells in, I can believe it.
0: Slightly weird bad week here from Bob, who said, I've had a bad week because I knocked over a friend's wedding cake with a tripod.
1: Wow.
0: That's a strange one, isn't it?
1: That is
0: quite a bad week. So I've had a bad week because I've heard my ex-mother-in-law is still alive.
1: Now,
0: Roland, we have to get serious. Have to ask you now, from all the candidates tonight, it's the moment of truth. I think we've only actually got two grand finalists here. We've got.
3: Although you can nominate yourself.
0: Yeah, you can nominate yourself. But we have to choose.
1: I dare not in front of the people I don't know.
0: The people who lock themselves in the bell tower, or yeah. Lennox Lewis, who has had the worst week in the world this week? Yes, Roland Riveron.
1: Lennox Lewis!
0: Yeah! Now, we did actually fix that result in advance, and Lennox was very pleased to hear that it was a little consolation prize that he'd won the worst week in the world competition. And to show his delight, he's actually volunteered to read the credits for us tonight. Thank you very much indeed. That's the end of the series. Thank you to John and Kate, to Mervyn Stutter, to our special guest, Roland Riveron. We're back in the summer. Thank you very much, and good night.
3: Thank you.
6: Yeah, okay, basically Lennox Lewis just wanted to say, you've been listening to It's Been a Bad Week, with Steve Punk, Hugh Dennis, Kate Robbins, John Coulter, Mervyn Stutter, and guest Roland Riveron, and they've all been trying to duck me. It was written by Steve Punk, Hugh Dennis, Steve Knight, Mike Whitehill, Sue Morris, and Steve Cochran. The broadcast assistant was Trudy Stevens, the producer Neil Rosser, and the executive producer Dirk Maggs. It's Been a Bad Week is a Stella Dirt production for BBC Radio 2, and Lennox Lewis has gone out there and shown what he can do when he has to read stuff out. Big it up!

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5: Of the Texas Rangers, starring Joel McRae as Ranger Jace Pearson. Another authentic reenactment of a case transcribed from the files of the Texas Rangers.

0: names, dates, and places in the following story are fictitious for obvious reasons. The events themselves are a matter of record.
1: Tomorrow, from the Windy City, NBC, the national broadcasting company, begins its coverage of the Republican National Convention. More than 300 experts in their fields will be on hand to bring you every important news event of the next week. Yes, tomorrow is the big day. NBC has been preparing for this convention coverage for almost a full year. With tons of valuable equipment at their disposal and years of news experience behind them, men like H.V. Kaltenborn, John Cameron Swayze, Richard Harkness, W.W. Chaplin, and hundreds of other nationally known newsmen will see to it that you at home will be able to attend the Republican Convention on NBC. You'll be closer to the activity than many of the people at Chicago's International Amphitheater, for NBC will take you to the convention floor, to smoke-filled rooms, and to news studios built especially for convention use. Yes, NBC, with more personnel than any other network, will be your best bet for convention coverage. 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Now, the Texas Rangers.
0: And now, from the files of the Texas Rangers, the case called The Boomerang.
2: It is late afternoon on a Thursday in May, 1937. Several miles north of Catonsville, Texas, a car containing two middle-aged women pulls up in front of a shanty on a rundown farm.
3: He's here, all right. There's his horse and buggy. I'll ride back with him, Ruthie.
4: All right, Ethel.
3: Thanks for driving me over.
4: Don't mention it.
5: Down, I'm coming. Oh, Mrs. Hadley. What do you want?
3: Is my father in there?
5: No, he ain't.
3: Don't lie to me. That's his buggy.
5: I said he ain't around. Now get out of here.
3: Don't tell me what to do, Sam White. I'm coming in to get my paw.
5: You take one step inside my place and I'll bust you in the teeth.
3: What? Why, when my Harry gets back from his sister's, we'll see who gets busted in the teeth.
5: Your husband ain't gonna do nothing to me.
3: Oh, no?
5: Oh, no. Harry's just as tired of your nagging as your paw is.
3: Oh.
5: He only went to Oklahoma to get away from you for a couple of weeks.
3: That ain't so. Now you tell my pa to come out of there.
5: Why don't you get on your broom and fly off my property?
3: You're just asking for trouble, Sam, and you're gonna get it. Pa!
6: Got you, Ethel.
3: Are you out back?
6: Yes. What do you want?
3: I'm taking him home, and he ain't never coming here again.
5: Why don't you ask him if he wants to go?
3: He don't belong.

0: Why don't you ask him if he wants to go?
1: He don't belong around no filthy, sloppy pig like you.
0: The way I live, none of your nosy business. Hey, Roscoe, the warden's come to take you back.
2: What's the matter this time, Ethel?
1: How many times have I told you not to come over here? And what are you doing with your feet in that tub of dirty water?
2: It's for my rheumatism. It's got sassafras, roots, and kale in it.
1: Something Sam fixed up for you, I suppose.
0: I'd like to fix up a pine box for you.
1: Shut your mouth, you. Hey, ain't that Pa's watch chain you're wearing?
0: Well, what of it? He gave it to me.
1: Pa, why did you give him that gold chain?
2: Well, he liked it.
1: I never heard of such a thing. Sam, you hand over that chain right now.
0: You just try and make me, woman.
1: My mother give that to Pa.
0: And he give it to me, so I'm keeping it.
2: Let's cut the arguing, Ethel. I give Sam a present and he's gonna keep it. I want him to have it.
1: You're always giving him something. Suppose you give him that box of canned goods out by the back door, too.
2: I just loan Sam the money for that until his pension check comes through. We bought the stuff because he invited me for supper.
1: What for? So he could get some more of your money?
0: It's your pa's money, not yours. If he helped me out once in a while, it's his business.
1: Well, it's my business, too. Come on, Pa, get your feet out of that tub.
0: Are you going to let your daughter push you around like that?
2: There ain't no use in arguing with her. She always gets away.
0: If she was mine, I'd put her over my knee and wail the living daylights out of her like she was a spoiled kid.
1: Come on, Pa. You can put your shoes on in the buggy.
2: Oh, all right, Ethel.
0: Sure, go on, both of you.
2: Eh?
0: Darn crazy woman. Look at you, letting her lead you around by the nose. Go on home, don't come back.
2: Oh, you don't mean that, Sam.
0: You're right, I do. Get off my property or I'll throw you off.
1: See? I told you he was only after your money. Go on, get up in the buggy, Pa.
2: I don't believe it. Why, Sam ain't that way.
0: Sure I am. She told you so.
1: You see? You're not giving him nor anybody else no more money.
2: I won't give him no more, Ethel.
1: I know you won't. Shouldn't keep all that money around the house anyhow. First thing tomorrow morning, you're going to get in this buggy and take every penny of it to the bank.
0: Yeah, you better do it, too, or she'll send you to bed without your supper.
1: Old fool. Get up, Rusty. Get up.
3: At 3:30 the following afternoon, Mrs. Hadley went to the office of Sheriff Nielsen and reported that her father, Roscoe Kreider, was missing. After a preliminary check, the sheriff requested aid from the Texas Rangers. 45 minutes later, Ranger Jace Pearson was at the sheriff's office.
4: You'll find him, won't you, Ranger?
5: We'll do our best, Mrs. Hadley. When was the last time you saw your father?
4: About 9:30 this morning, when he took off in the buggy.
5: With the $1,400?
4: Yes, sir. Was in a tin box.
6: He never got to the bank, Jace. And we can pretty well rule out the possibility of an accident. He's not at the hospital, and no doctor around here has seen him. Oh, excuse me.
4: Something terrible's happened to him. And it's all my fault. I made him go.
6: I'll be right back, Jace. I'm going to take this call in the other office.
5: Okay, Sheriff. Was your father feeling all right when he left for the bank, Mrs. Hadley?
4: He wasn't ailing, if that's what you mean. But he was in pretty low spirits because I kept after him till he took off in the buggy. I was only doing it for his own good.
5: Did he ever stay away this long before?
4: Sometimes he'd sneak off with that awful man named Sam White. But I stopped off there, and Sam claims he ain't seen him all day.
5: You think he might be lying?
4: He sure could be, Ranger. He's a nasty old man.
6: Can I see you over here?
5: Sure. Excuse me, ma'am. What is it, Sheriff?
6: That phone call. One of our boys in a plane thinks he spotted Kreider's horse and buggy.
5: Where?
6: On the edge of Bourne's Lake. But there was nobody near it.
5: Have the deputy take Mrs. Hadley home. We'll go out there. We drove out to the lake. The horse was grazing about 50 feet from the unhitched buggy.
6: Well, don't see him anywhere.
5: There's nothing in the buggy.
6: You can see where he walked around unhitching the horse.
5: Yeah, and I would look over there, Sheriff.
6: Where?
5: Down toward the edge of the water.
6: A lot of footprints.
5: Yeah.
6: He must have gone up to his ankles in mud.
5: It looks like someone shoved a rowboat off here into the water.
6: Reckon he went rowing?
5: It doesn't make much sense that Roscoe Kreider would take his money down here and go rowing.
6: It sure doesn't. Can you see any boats on the lake?
5: Not from here.

0: Let's get up on that rise.
1: We ought to be able to spot it from there. The lake's only half mile across, at most.
0: Yeah, this should be high enough.
1: And there isn't a single boat out there.
0: Now, wait a minute. There's one over there in that inlet.
1: Hmm?
0: Nobody in it, though. Let's take a look. Might be the one Kreider used.
1: Fine place to leave a boat.
0: Yeah. Looks like it just drifted into these reeds.
1: The oars are pulled in.
0: The boat he took, all right. That mud on the floor is still wet.
1: Well, the boat's in the water, so it's a pretty good chance he didn't go on shore.
0: Wait a minute, Sheriff.
1: What's the matter, Jason?
0: A straw hat over there floating by the reeds. Come on.
1: Doesn't look like it's been in the water very long.
0: Look at the initials in this hatband. R.C.
1: Roscoe Kreider. He must have committed suicide.
0: Guess so. We better drag the lake. We told Mrs. Hadley the news. She broke down and bitterly blamed herself for her father's death. She felt she'd driven him to it by being too hard on him. I called headquarters for aid, and at dawn the following morning, a crew started dragging the lake. The sheriff and I circled the shore on horseback to see if the body had been washed up.
1: Still worried about not finding the money?
0: Don't you think it's kind of funny?
1: Well, not exactly. Look, Jace, no man in his right mind commits suicide in the first place.
0: Well, that's right.
1: As I see it, Roscoe Kreider was all riled up because his daughter was running his life to her liking. If he was mad enough to kill himself, I think he'd be sore enough to take his money to the bottom with him.
0: Maybe so. I can't see why he wanted to destroy $1,400. After all, Mrs. Hadley wasn't after his money. She was only trying to help him in her own way.
1: I'm almost willing to bet we'll find that money on the end of a grappling hook.
0: We'll see. Whoa, whoa, Charlie.
1: Hold it, boy. See anything, Jace?
0: No. Just like to check under that pier. It's a good place for a body to get wedged in.
1: Well, you better be careful. This old pier is rotten clean through. Not safe to use anymore.
0: Uh-huh.
1: Couple boards missing. You can see straight down to the piling.
0: Yeah. Let me take a look.
1: See anything, Jace?
0: No. It's all clear down here. Let's go out to the end. Sheriff, have any of the dragging crew been on this pier?
1: No, I told them to keep off. Why?
0: There's fresh mud tracks on this planking.
1: Well, I know none of the boys were out here.
0: It looks like these tracks were made by someone who got out of a boat.
1: You mean maybe Roscoe Kreider didn't commit suicide?
0: I don't know. We didn't find any suicide note. Besides, what proof do we have that Roscoe Kreider wasn't robbed and killed?
1: You think these tracks belong to somebody who killed Roscoe?
0: It's sure possible. Killer could have tried to make it look like suicide by rowing Kreider's body out the middle of the lake and pushing it overboard, then landing here at the end of the pier.
1: Yeah, that'd sure explain these muddy tracks.
0: Yeah. Another thing. The wind's been blowing from the southeast for the last couple of days. The boat would float right toward that inlet. That's just where we found it.
1: Maybe you're right, Jace. Maybe it was murder.
0: When we find the body, we'll know for sure.
1: So, now we start looking for a murderer, huh?
0: Uh-huh. And a clever one. Somebody who knew Roscoe Kreider was carrying a lot of money.
1: Only two people knew that. Mrs. Hadley and Sam White.
0: That's just what I've been thinking. Let's go pick him up.

0: In just a moment, we will continue with Tales of the Texas Rangers, starring Joel McRae as Ranger Jace Pearson.
1: At this moment, throughout the country, millions of motorists are beginning to wend their way home along crowded highways from a long Independence Day weekend. It is at times such as these when accidents happen more frequently, when death and driving draw closer together. You can help to decrease the accident and death rate on our nation's highways. Excessive speed for driving conditions is a major cause of many motor accidents. Control your speed at all times to keep within the safe speed, not just the legal limit. America's professional truck drivers are taught to drive ahead of themselves and to avoid accidents by seeing them threaten before they can happen. They know that careful driving keeps them from having accidents which may take lives. Speed is the number one killer on the highways. So drive carefully today on your way home from an enjoyable weekend and tomorrow wherever you go in your car. Exercise caution, courtesy, and the golden rule, for the life you save may be your own. Now, Act Two of the Texas Rangers.
0: We continue now with Tales of the Texas Rangers and our authentic story, The Boomerang.
2: We left the crew at the lake and drove to Sam White's dilapidated farmhouse. Outside, we saw an elderly woman trying to lead a mule up a ramp into the back of a truck.
3: You want a reefer?
4: I wonder who that woman is. Sam isn't married.
2: Yeah, probably a neighbor.
3: Howdy, boys.
2: Howdy, ma'am.
4: Howdy. How come Sam isn't out here helping you with this mule?
3: No, he moved. Come on now, get up here. Here, mule's as stubborn as Sam White.
2: When'd he move?
3: Last night. Bought all his stock, but this ornery mule of his won't pay me no mind. Get on up there. I'm going to have to take a whip to him, sure as I'm born.
2: Know where Sam went?
3: I got no idea at all. When he come by last night, he had all his stuff piled on the trailer, hooked on back to the old wreck he drives.
4: Levi, no, you do, a man?
3: Sure you do, Sheriff. I'm Red Russell's sister, live over near the South Wash.
4: Oh, of course. I didn't recognize you with your hair, Bob. Did Sam say where he was going?
3: Nope, just said, doggone you, mule, now get on up, not down. Come on now, come on. That's it, boy. Land sakes, that was. Would you mind just shoving that ramp and closing the tailgate?
2: Sure, ma'am.
3: Thanks. Now, what was I telling you?
2: About last night.
3: Oh, yeah. Well, Sam said it was an emergency. Had to go away, didn't say why. So he sold me the whole shooting match. Already got the hogs and a couple of Angora goats and some chickens. He didn't even know for sure how many of them he had. And then this here mule.
2: Did he act like he needed money?
3: No, sir, I wouldn't say that. He was satisfied with $42 I give him for the whole batch of stock. Them goats and hogs are worth more than that by themselves.
4: Seems like he wanted to sell out at any price.
2: Are you sure he didn't say anything that would tell where he was heading?
3: Nope, not a single word. I signed over the milk check the dairy gave me, and he drove off.
2: Check?
3: Yep. Something wrong?
2: What company issued that check, ma'am?
3: Criterion Dairy.
2: Thanks, ma'am. Come on, Sheriff.
4: Where are we heading, Jace?
2: Criterion Dairy. When that check comes back, we want to know where it was cashed. We went to the dairy company. They arranged with their bank to notify us when the canceled check came back. Meanwhile, we continued our search for Roscoe Kreider's body without success. A week later, the check came through. It had been cashed 300 miles away in Tucker, Texas, by a real estate broker named John Cooney. We went there.
4: Well, that's it, Jace. There's your sign, John Cooney.
2: Maybe Sam White bought some property. Here, I'll get it.
4: Thanks.
5: Morning, gentlemen. What can I do for you?
2: Are you Mr. Cooney?
5: Yes, sir, I am.
2: You remember cashing this check?
5: Let's see now. No, sure. I took it as a rental payment a few days ago.
2: From a man named Sam White?
5: That's right. Rented him a little place out on York Road. He gave me the check for part of the rent. Is something wrong with the check?
2: No, it's okay. How do we get to Mr. White's place?
5: Well, it's about 3 miles out on York Road. But if you want to see him, he's probably in town.
4: What makes you think so?
5: Well, when he rented the farm, he asked me where he could pick up some stock. I told him to go down to the auction yard today. They have sales every Monday, you know. I'm sure it'll be down there.
4: That's about it, Jace.
2: Yeah. Let's get over to that auction. The The auction was held out in the open. We moved around the edge of the crowd, trying to spot Sam White.
4: You know, we're sure going to have a time finding him among all these people.
2: I just hope he doesn't see us first and sneak out. Why don't we mix with the crowd and wander through it, Sheriff?
4: Okay. Could we get
2: Excuse
4: through
2: me,
4: here,
2: please?
4: Sam's me, please. A big man, Jace. Easy to... Hey, Jace, I think I see him.
2: Where?
4: Right up front, wearing that checkered shirt.
2: Uh-huh. Come on. Excuse me, please.
4: Pardon me.
2: Let us through, please.
4: He sees us, Jace. Look, there he goes.
2: Keep an eye on him, Sheriff.
4: Would you let me through here, please?
2: Please.
4: Mister,
2: he's running past that pen full of hogs.
4: Sam, hold it.
2: He's making for the parking lot.
4: Sam! Sam White!
2: Hold it, White. You're not going anywhere, so just stand still.
6: Well, what do you want of me, Ranger? I ain't done nothing unlawful.
2: And then why are you running away?
6: I wasn't running from you. Fact is, I didn't see you. I forgot I had to meet a fella. I was in a rush to get there. You ain't going to hold me back, are you?
5: You're darn right we're going to hold you. You've got a lot of answering to do.
6: About what? I don't know what you want me to tell you.
2: Why did you leave Catonsville in such a hurry?
6: Well, there's no crime in moving. It's a free country, Ranger.
5: How come you picked the day Roscoe Crider disappeared?
6: Well, when I heard poor Roscoe drowned himself, I didn't feel like staying around no more.
2: Are you sure you didn't leave because you murdered him?
6: Ranger, you ain't serious, are you? Me kill Roscoe? Why, we is closer than most kinfolk.
2: He had $1,400 on him the day he disappeared. Outside of his daughter, you were the only one who knew that.
6: Well, that don't make me no more a murderer than a blue-nosed mule.
5: Where'd you get enough money to be stocking another farm?
6: Sold all my livestock for coming here. I can prove it.
2: You don't have to. We know you only got $42 for it.
5: How about it, Sam? You want to tell us the truth?
6: You're digging a dry well, Sheriff. I wouldn't rob or kill Roscoe, rest his soul, no more than I can fly like a bird.
5: Sam, if we find that money in your house, you're in for a lot of trouble. You know that, don't you?
6: Now, you stay away from my house. There ain't nothing in it to interest you at all.
2: Quit stalling, Sam. We think you murdered Crider and took his money.
6: You're going to have to prove it.
2: Maybe we will. Sheriff, let's lock him up. We turned Sam White over to the local constable. Then we got a search warrant from the magistrate and went out to the farm White had rented.
5: Well, look at it, Jace. Hardly any difference between this shack and his last one.
2: Yeah, I reckon he was going to use that money for other things. Door's locked. Let's try that window.
5: It's open a couple inches.
2: Good. Yeah, I'll go in first. You don't have to climb through. I'll open the door, Sheriff.
5: Okay, Jason.
2: He doesn't have much furniture in here. Shouldn't take us long to go through his stuff.
5: Not many places in here to hide
2: it. Let's try this closet. Right. Some packages up on the shelf.
5: About old shoeboxes.
2: Here's a tin box. The cover's really jammed on tight. Well, there it is. Neat little stack of bills.
5: Mm-hmm. I reckon this cinches the case.
2: It sure does. Let's show this to Sam White. See what he has to say. Come on. Hey, wait a minute, Sheriff.
5: What is it?
2: You hear that noise?
5: Sounded like it came from that back room.
2: Careful, Sheriff.
5: What? Roscoe.
2: What are you doing here, Mr. Crider?
7: Please don't take me away. I don't want to go back home.
2: Are you all right?
7: Ethel sent you to bring me back, didn't she? Please tell her you couldn't find me.
2: Nobody sent us, Mr. Crider. We thought you were dead.
7: Well, that's what I wanted you to think. Ain't there some way you can forget you've seen me?
2: How about telling us what this is all about?
7: You promise I can stay here?
2: You're an adult. You got a right to do anything you want.
7: Yeah, my daughter don't think so. Everything I'd done was wrong. I couldn't smoke in the house. I had to eat only what she liked. I had to go to bed when she had company. Treated me just like a kid.
5: Well, you had money. Why didn't you move out?
7: I did. I moved in with Sam once. Ethel come after me and made me go back home. You know what I mean? She took me by the arm and she dragged me. She said my place is with her.
2: You didn't have to pretend you were dead. There must have been some other way.
7: Oh, I don't know, Ranger. Ethel would never give up on me unless I was dead. I ain't never going back.
5: Did Sam talk you into that fake suicide?
7: Yeah.
2: You sure he didn't do it just to get more of your money?
7: Oh, no, Ranger. Why, Sam always pays back what he owes me. And the only money I spend now is for my own keep.
2: I see. Mr. Kreider, you know your daughter has to be told you're alive.
7: No. No, it'd just be the same thing all over again. Nagging me and bawling me out. Please don't tell her.
5: We have to, Roscoe. She filed a missing persons report. She has to know you're alive.
7: Well, do you have to tell her where I am?
2: That part's up to you.
7: Well, then I don't want her to know.
2: She's been miserable blaming herself for your suicide.
7: She don't care.
2: She does, Mr. Kreider. She does care. She thought she was doing the right thing for you. She knows now she was wrong.
7: Yeah, not Ethel. She'd never owned up to being wrong about anything.
5: If you could see her now, you'd know how sorry she is for the way she treated you.
7: I wish I could believe that. It'd make me feel a lot happier.
2: Will you give us a chance to prove it?
7: Well, maybe, but how?
2: You leave that up to us.

0: You can come into the office now, Miss Hadley.
1: Thank you. Hello, Ranger.
2: Hello, Mrs. Hadley. Sit down, won't you?
1: Thank you. The sheriff said you had something to tell me.
2: Yes, ma'am. We've got some news for you. Your father's alive.
1: Alive? Oh, thank God. Thank God. Is he all right?
0: He's fine, Mrs. Hadley.
1: Tell me, where is he?
2: That's something we can't tell you.
1: You mean you don't know?
2: We know.
1: Then, I don't understand. Why can't you tell me?
2: Because he asked us not to.
1: Oh, he hates me. He hates me that much.
2: No, ma'am, he doesn't hate you.
1: He must. If he didn't, he'd want to see me.
0: Maybe he does want to see you, but he's afraid you'd make him come back and live with you.
1: No, I wouldn't.
2: Mrs. Hadley, your father likes his freedom.
1: I know that now. I love him so. I thought everything I did was for his own good. I was wrong.
2: Well, we all make mistakes.
1: He'll never forgive me. Now I'll never be able to see him again. Oh, Paul.
2: Excuse me a minute, Mrs. Hadley. Did you hear what she said, Mr. Kreider?
3: Yes. Yes, I heard.
2: You believe us now?
3: I believe you, Ranger. I want to see her.

0: In just a moment, we will tell you the results of the case you have just heard.
1: Tomorrow, the Republican Convention begins in Chicago. 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Yes, as in every election year since 1928, NBC will be the leader in convention news coverage in 1952. Top news reporters, men like H.V. Kaltenborn, John Cameron Swayze, Morgan Beatty, W.W. Chaplin, and a dozen more, will be on a round-the-clock basis to bring you all the convention news when and as it happens. 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
0: And now, here are the results of the case you have just heard.
2: Mrs. Hadley kept her word. Her father continued living quietly with Sam White on their rented farm. Until his death 7 years later, Roscoe Crider made periodic visits to his daughter in Catonsville.
0: And here again is the star of our show, Joel McRae.
3: Folks, today is a red letter day for Tales of the Texas Rangers. 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And as we go into the beginning of the third year, we want to tell you listeners how much we've appreciated your letters and wonderful comments. 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To the Ranger Force, and to all our wonderful friends at the Department of Public Safety, to Captain Gonzalez, to the staff at NBC, and to the local stations that make up this great network, we say thanks ever so much. And to you, the listeners, our grateful appreciation. 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And we hope you feel that way, too. Good night, folks, and thanks. See you next week.
0: Next week, Joel McRae in another authentic reenactment of a case from the files of the Texas Rangers.

Prey is currently seen in San Francisco Story, a Warner Brothers release. The cast included Tony Barrett, Elizabeth Slipher, Ralph Moody, Howard McNair, Parley Bear, and D.J. Thompson. Technical advisor was Captain M.T. Lone Wolf Gonzalez of the Texas Rangers. This story was transcribed and adapted by Bernard Ederer, and the program was produced and directed by Stacy Keach. Hal Gibney speaking.

0: Wednesday is here, the best of Groucho on NBC.
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5: We present King Street Jr. by Jim Eldredge, starring Peter Davison as Eric Brown and James Grout as Mr. Beeston, the headmaster.
6: Yes, yes, yes, yes, yes, yes. Yeah. Well, you may not believe this, but I have a very busy day as well. And, what? Yes, I know it's important. Oh, why can't I speak to him now? Well, how about after assembly? Oh, 9:15 or so. Oh, he's not due in till 10. I see. Or 8:30. Are we talking about today? No, I'm sorry, I was joking. Yes, well, I'll try to make contact with him before lunch. Not after 12:30. Yes, I've got that. Goodbye. Heaven preserve us. The life these education advisors
7: lead. How many yeses in necessary?
6: I wonder if she peels his grapes for him as well.
7: You're not listening. How many yeses in necessary?
6: Two at the last count.
7: Thank you.
6: Unless you're Tommy Tompkins in Mr. Brown's class.
7: Oh.
6: In which case you keep writing S's until you're off the edge of the page. Anyway, what are you writing?
7: A draft letter to parents telling them the dispute is over.
6: Now, that's another fiasco, if ever there was one.
7: Fiasco?
6: Well, what else would you call it?
7: But the dispute's settled. You should be pleased.
6: Oh, of course I'm pleased.
7: Good. It'll be nice to get back to normal.
6: Normal? What's normal in a school like King Street?
7: Actually, talking of back to normal, one of your favourite parents phoned this morning.
6: Oh, who was that?
7: Mrs. Wicks.
6: Oh, no.
7: Sorry, but that's back to normal, isn't it?
6: God, she plagues me, that woman. Job had his boils and I got Mrs. Wicks. What does she want?
7: She says now that the teachers are not working to rule anymore, is tomorrow night's scheduled PTA committee meeting on?
6: Oh, trust her to remember that.
7: She says there are lots of important things to discuss.
6: Oh, I know there are.
7: Oh, and she wanted to know which member of staff will be joining Mrs. Rudd and Miss Lewis on the PTA committee, and now Mrs. Wilberforce has resigned.
6: That's no concern of hers.
7: Well, she seems to think so. Have you decided?
6: Yes, at the last staff meeting.
7: Who is it?
6: Who do you think? Who's the only member of staff who would volunteer to put his head in the lion's mouth? Hmm? That is if the subject was raised.
7: Oh, Mr. Brown.
6: Got it in one.
7: Well, he is very keen.
6: Well, Mrs. Patterson proposed him, Mr. Long seconded, and he was elected unopposed.
7: With friends like those.
6: Exactly. In my book, it rates as one of the great betrayals of all time.
7: They probably did it because they know that he'd represent them properly on the committee.
6: They did it because none of them wanted to do it. Brown doesn't realise it, but he's a sacrificial lamb on Mrs. Wicks's altar.
7: Oh, she's not as bad as all that.
6: She is. I mean, what with her and that guesswoman of hers, Mrs. Keefe? She's got the PTA wrapped round her little finger. As Brown's going to discover before very long.
8: Oh, Mr. Holliday.
9: Oh, hello.
8: You got a free period as well?
9: No, I'm on holiday.
8: Huh. Is that fresh tea in the pot?
9: Fresh-ish.
8: Yes, you know, I've got a PTA meeting this evening.
9: Odd luck.
8: Oh, no, I'm really quite excited about being on the committee. It's quite an honour, really.
9: That's one way of looking at it.
8: Well, I'm flattered that the staff wanted me to represent them.
9: Good.
8: And I'm a great believer in more integration of parents into school life.
9: What sort of integration?
8: Well, I'm sure we could find ways of involving the parents in, lessons, for example.
9: Lessons?
8: Yes.
9: In the classrooms?
8: Well, yes.
9: Good God.
8: Well, of course, I suppose it will depend on how the rest of the committee see it.
9: Thankfully.
8: Have you ever sat on the committee?
9: No. Oh. Why do you ask?
8: Well, I just wondered how it operates, that sort of thing.
9: Do you know how democracy works?
8: Yes.
9: Well, it's nothing like that.
8: What do you mean?
9: Well, you'll find out. Look, Brown, will you be staying here for the whole of your free period?
10: Now, before we begin the meeting proper, I'd like to introduce the teacher's new representative. Joining Miss Lewis on the committee tonight is Mr. Eric Brown.
11: Hello.
12: Welcome aboard, Mr. Brown. I'm Mrs. Wicks.
10: And Mrs. Keefe and Mr. Singh.
13: Hello. Hello.
14: Good evening.
12: Mrs. Keefe and I have often said that we could do with some new blood, haven't we, Mrs. Keefe?
13: Indeed we have.
10: So watch out for vampires, Mr. Brown.
12: On the committee, Mr. Beeston.
10: Oh, of course. And I should like to make apologies for the absence of Mrs. Rudd, who has a choir rehearsal this evening.
12: And Mr. Dooley and Mrs. Jopra from the parents have asked me to make their apologies as well.
10: Yeah, fine. Thank you, Mrs. Wicks.
13: Oh, Mrs. Jopra isn't here. Shall I take the minutes of this meeting?
10: Well,
12: I think that's an excellent idea. Thank you, Mrs. Keefe.
13: Providing no one else wants to.
10: Mr. Singh?
14: No, no.
10: Miss Lewis? Mr. Brown?
12: No, thank you.
11: No, that's fine by me.
12: Then I think we can say that's unanimous, can't we? Mrs. Keefe will take the minutes.
10: Fine.
13: I can't do shorthand, though, so everyone will have to speak slowly.
10: Point taken. Well, the first thing on the agenda...
13: Thank you, Mr. Beeson.
12: One thing before we go on.
10: Yes?
12: I note that on this agenda you've prepared a teacher's dispute isn't included.
10: Well, there's no point. It's been settled.
15: And it doesn't really come under the auspices of the PTA, does it?
12: Well, I'm sorry, I think it should.
11: But wouldn't it be a waste of time?
12: Mr. Brown, you must understand that we parents have as much at stake in our children's education as you teachers, you know.
13: More.
12: Exactly, Mrs. Keefe, more.
14: I, for one, would be very happy to discuss the subject.
10: Miss Lewis?
15: Well, I have no objection.
10: Oh, fine. Put it in as item six, before any other business. Okay, Mrs. Keefe.
13: All right.
11: I just hope everyone realises that without our union representatives present, the full case will not be put.
12: But the county authority aren't here either, are they, Mr. Brown?
11: Oh, no.
10: If we could get on. Right. I declare the meeting open.
13: Mr. Beeston?
10: Yes, Mrs. Keefe.
13: If the meeting is only starting now...
10: Yes.
13: Well, do I put down about including the teacher's dispute as item six? Because that would be before the meeting started.
10: Well, does it matter? We're going to discuss it later.
13: Well, I am responsible for the minutes of the meeting.
12: Put it down, Mrs. Keefe, after all the point was mentioned.
10: Fine.
13: And what about Mr. Brown's objection?
12: No.
11: But surely, if these are minutes, everything should go down.
12: Your objection isn't relevant, Mr. Brown.
11: Well, I think it is.
12: No, it isn't. Not after I counted it with my own observation.
10: But I hate to interrupt this scintillating discussion, but it's now 7:45. And if we're going to get out of here before school starts in the morning, I suggest we get on with the actual business.
14: Forthwith. I agree.
10: Thank you, Mr. Singh. Right. First on the agenda is fundraising. And I think Miss Lewis has a suggestion here.
15: Oh,
10: Miss Lewis?
15: Yes. Well, I'd like to suggest a sponsored spell. It would be educational as well as fundraising, and we'd have different words for children of different abilities. I mean, harder words for those with greater ability, and the easier words for those...
12: Very worried about these words. I think that...
10: Mrs. Wicks.
12: I think they are the best.
10: Can we move on?
15: Yeah.
10: We've been on this item for 20 minutes now. We all agree the sponsored spell is a good idea. I just suggest Miss Lewis organises it. And that includes choosing the words.
14: Seconded.
13: But can I take that as agreed?
15: It would appear so.
13: Thank you.
10: Good. Right. Item two.
13: Ah, the barn dance.
10: Exactly.
12: Now, you'll have heard about our annual barn dance, Mr. Brown.
11: Yes, I think so.
13: Always a lovely evening, Mr. Brown.
12: It's very popular with the parents.
11: Well, actually, I've had some thoughts on this.
12: Really?
11: I mean, why a barn dance? Is there any particular reason for it?
12: I beg your pardon?
11: Well, it seems you've had a barn dance for years now.
13: Yes, everybody enjoys it.
11: Yes, but, well, don't you think it's time for a change? It is very old-fashioned.
12: Old-fashioned?
11: Yes.
12: And what would you suggest in its place?
11: Well, a disco, something like that. Oh. Nothing too extreme, you know, but something with a bit more life in it.
13: Well, actually, our barn dances are very lively functions, Mr. Brown.
11: Well, I'm sure, but it's all a bit too much like school, isn't it?
10: How do you mean?
11: Well... Everyone being ordered around to walk this way, go that way. I mean, well, disco is different. You can actually enjoy a disco without wondering if you're dozy-doing properly.
12: Well, I'm sure that's all very interesting, but Mr. Brown obviously hasn't been to one of our barn dances.
11: No, but apart from that, I think if we want to get all the parents in, then we should put on a disco.
13: Wow, You mean as well as a barn dance, Mr. Brown?
8: No, I mean in place of it.
16: Have you any thoughts, Mr. Singh?
14: Personally, I have no feelings either way. I cannot see that a barn dance or a disco is of much interest to the large number of Asian parents with children in the school.
12: Yeah, that's all very well. Which do you prefer, a barn dance or a disco?
14: That's what I'm saying, Mrs. Wicks. I prefer neither. I am not convinced that you will get large number of Asian parents in for a barn dance or a disco.
8: Oh, but they love it, Mr. Singh. Everyone loves a disco.
12: I won't. And neither will Mrs. Keith.
13: No.
16: Miss Lewis?
13: Well, actually, I like Mr. Brown's basic idea.
12: Well, you would, wouldn't you?
13: But I think a disco would be good. It would bring teachers and parents together in a more informal way. Less structured.
8: Exactly.
12: Mr. Beeson, may I be allowed to get a word in here?
16: Oh, please, Mrs. Wicks.
12: May I remind the meeting that we have established a tradition at this school. Every year for the last 7 years we have held a barn dance.
8: Then surely it's about time we have something different.
12: Mr. Brown, you're new here. And I think when you've had a little more experience...
16: Look, Mrs.
12: You will
16: Wicks,
12: understand...
16: forgive me, but it's already 8:30. And we have a lot to get through this evening.
12: I know, but I am trying to explain...
16: I think we should take a vote on this.
12: Well, if you must.
16: Those in favour of a barn dance?
12: Definitely.
13: I agree.
16: That's one. Two. Those in favour of a disco?
8: Definitely.
16: Miss Lewis?
13: Yes, it's a good idea.
16: Two. Mr. Singh?
14: I abstain.
16: Well, that's two all and one abstention. So, as chairman of this meeting, in the event of a tie, I have the casting vote. And, oh, yes, I think I'll go along with the disco idea. So the disco it is.
12: What?
16: Item three.
12: Yes, well, wait a minute.
16: I'd like to pass on to the next item.
12: I haven't finished speaking on item two
16: yet. It has been voted on, Mrs. Wicks.
12: No, it hasn't. Not a proper vote.
16: Look, even if we were to have a secret ballot of the six of us here, it isn't going to change it, but if you insist...
12: I raise a formal objection.
16: What do you object to?
12: This is not a formally constituted meeting.
16: What on earth are you talking about?
12: We don't have a quorum.
8: A quorum?
12: Under the terms of the PTA constitution, a committee meeting must have at least 6 members present, excluding the chairman. Only 5 of us here.
8: Yes, but look, we've just been...
12: No, Mr. Brown. We can't take a decision at this meeting as it is not properly constituted.
8: If you knew that, why didn't you say so before?
16: You mean we'd be sitting here talking for over an hour
12: for
16: nothing?
12: If we had been in agreement, I would have been prepared to turn a blind eye to it. But on a decision as crucial as this, we must abide strictly by the rules. It's not fair to those who are absent.
8: That's nonsense. Just because the disco was preferred to your rotten barn dance.
16: Steady what? On, Mr. Brown. Steady
8: it's also
16: on.
8: It's petty, isn't it?
12: I won't stay and listen to it. Come, Mrs. Keith.
13: Slapping my minutes.
16: Mrs. Wicks, this is ridiculous.
12: It certainly is. You, of all people, as chairman, should have realised about the quorum. I'm going straight away to see Mr. Dooley and Mrs. Jopra.
13: Oh, really?
8: What about the meeting? Isn't there something we can do?
16: There's no need, Mr. Brown. I think you've already done it. A quorum. I ask you, Fred. The woman's mad.
17: She had a point there.
16: Then why didn't she make it at the start of the meeting instead of waiting till we talked ourselves to a standstill?
17: It's your fault, really.
16: Mine? Why?
17: Well, you know what she's like. You should have realised. After all, you're the chairman of the PTA committee.
16: But I don't sit up all night reading the PTA constitution. Anyway, no one's ever raised it before.
17: Ah, that's because Mrs. Wicks hasn't had the barn dance challenge before.
16: That's true. The next thing, she'll want a bloody referendum of all the parents about it.
17: Could she do that?
16: I was joking, Fred. Still, I take your point. That woman's capable of anything. The sooner her kids leave this school, the better.
17: Mind, I can sympathise with her about the barn dance. It is preferable to a disco.
16: Well, how can you say that unless you move a muscle at a barn dance?
17: Oh, you don't see everything that goes
16: you
17: on.
16: You sit there all night long with that glazed expression on your face, puffing away on that terrible pipe of yours.
17: Keeps the parents at a distance.
16: Not just the parents. No, I think you've got a nerve you prefer the barn dance.
17: Well, honestly, can you see me jigging about at a disco? Did you see Saturday Night Fever?
16: Well, I saw Watership Down, but nobody expects me to turn into a rabbit. Come on, it's not all that funny.
17: No, I was just thinking about Brown. I'll bet he's sorry he ever decided to take on Mrs. Wicks.
16: He does walk straight into it, doesn't he?
17: I saw him just now. He's on his way to see Mrs. Rudd.
16: Whatever for?
17: He said he wants to canvass her support for the disco at the next PTA meeting.
16: He'll be lucky.
17: Oh, that's what I told him.
16: Oh, talk about a glutton for punishment. Still, you've got to feel a bit sorry for him, haven't you?
17: Mm.
16: I don't see any way he's going to win this one.
8: Excuse me, Mrs. Rudd.
13: Oh, Mr. Brown. Yes, what is it?
8: I wondered, do you have a minute or so?
13: I'm extremely...
18: extremely busy, Mr. Brown. I have all these books to get out ready for my first class after assembly.
8: Yes, I know, but it won't take long.
18: Oh, very well. What do you want?
8: Well, actually, it's about the PTA meeting.
18: Yes.
8: You probably heard it didn't go terribly well.
18: Yes, I did hear, and it seems that you were entirely responsible, I'm sorry to say.
8: I don't think so. Well, not entirely.
18: I believe you suggested that we discontinue a long-standing and very popular feature of King Street Parent Teacher Association.
8: I proposed a disco instead of the barn dance.
18: Exactly, and you were totally wrong to do so.
8: Why?
18: The parents and the staff do not want a disco, Mr. Brown, and that is that.
8: How do you know if they'd never had the choice?
18: I know. Mr. Brown, and if I may say so, I have known the parents here rather longer than you.
8: So you aren't going to give them a choice?
18: Oh, they don't want a choice. They'll only choose the wrong one and totally confuse the issue. And I know why you've come here to see me, but you can save your breath. Mrs. Weeks will certainly have my vote for the barn dance. Now, if you will excuse me, I have things to do before I go down to assembly.
8: All right, quieten down. Now, as we've got a moment or two before dinner, let me remind you that tomorrow we'll be going to the park to look at trees.
19: Please, sir?
8: Yes, Sandeep.
19: Can I bring my football?
8: Certainly not. We're looking at trees for educational reasons, not to use them as goalposts. Right, well, lunchtime. Now, make sure you take the coats. It's pretty cold out there today. Come along.
20: Excuse me, sir.
8: What is it, Mandy?
20: Is it true about you and Mrs. Weeks?
8: Is what true?
20: I've heard you've been having an argument over the barn dance.
8: Who on earth is spreading stories like that?
20: The Fulfies.
8: Oh, are they indeed?
20: Yes, sir.
8: Well, whatever. It's nothing for you to bother about.
20: I want you to know what you think your chances are.
8: My chances of what?
20: Of beating Mrs. Weeks.
8: Why?
20: Well, they're running a book on it.
8: A book? What sort of book?
20: You know, a book.
8: What do you mean, a betting book?
20: Yeah, two of the Fulfies, and they got Mrs. Weeks, favourite, to win.
8: I don't believe it.
20: They're offering 10-1 against you, so do you reckon it's worth putting anything on?
8: This is ridiculous. I've never heard anything like it. Does Mr. Beeston know about this, or Mr. Holliday?
20: I don't think so.
8: Well, it very soon will. I shall get this sorted out straight away. Oh, and thank you for telling me, Mandy.
20: You haven't said what you reckon your chances are. Not much, I reckon.
16: Keep your hair on, Brown, and just tell me quietly. These Fulfies are doing what?
8: They're running a gambling operation, a sort of betting shop in school.
16: The cheeky beggars.
8: And it's on my dispute with Mrs. Weeks.
16: Shows initiative, though, and a grasp of basic mathematics.
8: With betting shop techniques?
16: But if it works and they learn their maths, why not? By the way, what are the odds?
8: They're offering 10-1 against me.
16: 10-1, eh? How do you reckon your chances? It might be worth a bubble, too.
8: Oh, please, Mr. Beeston, you're not taking this seriously.
16: I am, Mr. Brown. I'm taking it very seriously, but you must admit it's got its lighter side.
8: Well, not when I'm the object of it.
16: No, I suppose not.
8: And there is a more serious issue at stake, isn't there, in this dispute?
16: Yes?
8: I mean, who runs the school? Who has the final say? You or Mrs. Weeks?
16: Not the school, Mr. Brown, the PTA.
8: Oh, but it affects the school, doesn't it?
16: Well, of course it does.
8: Well, I intend to beat Mrs. Weeks, and at her own game.
16: Do you?
8: Even if no one else is prepared to have a go, she's not going to pressurise me into accepting her rule book. Oh, sorry.
21: Well, that's all right.
8: I shall fight her over this. I mean it.
21: Strong words. Who is he going to fight?
16: He says he's going to take on Mrs. Weeks.
21: Not physically, I hope.
16: The mind boggles, but it's a good idea, isn't it?
21: Before you run away, sign these.
16: What are they?
21: Capitation returns for County Hall.
16: Oh, right.
21: And don't forget to see the caretaker.
16: And ask the impossible.
21: Don't you be silly. You've got to see him today to remind him to open the school for the PTA meeting tomorrow evening. You don't want to arrive and find Mrs. Weeks and the others locked out.
16: Yes, I do. Nothing will give me greater pleasure. Come in.
22: Please, Mrs. Stone.
21: Yes, what is it, Tommy?
22: Miss Lewis sent over these sheets for the sponsored spell. They're all filled in.
21: Fine. Tell her thank you very much.
22: Right.
21: Is there something else?
22: Can I ask you, Miss... Will you test me spelling?
16: Well, Mrs. Stone is very busy. Now get back to your class.
22: All right.
21: Of course I will, Tommy, but some other time, eh?
22: It's only the top two. I'm learning them two at a time.
21: Is this the paper?
22: Yeah.
21: All right. Which is your section?
22: Those ones, miss.
21: Right. Well, then, spell cries.
22: C-R-I-E-S.
21: Well done. Spell dropping.
22: D-R-O-P-I-N-G.
21: Haven't you forgotten something?
22: Thank you.
21: No, there are two P's in dropping.
22: Oh, yeah. Well, I nearly got two right. Thank you, Mrs. Stone.
16: That's the form signed.
21: Thank you.
16: Nearly got two right. I hope they're not all like him.
0: Our sponsored spell array is about fourpence.
21: He tries, doesn't he? Give him credit for that.
0: That's true.
21: Now, this PTA meeting tomorrow. Do you think you'll get a quorum this time?
0: You're joking. With a head-on clash between Mr. Brown and Mrs. Wicks coming up, we'll be able to sell tickets for it. It'll be like high noon.
21: You're enjoying all this, aren't you?
0: Oh, of course I'm not. It's just that it makes a change for someone else to get a battering from Mrs. Wicks instead of me. Now, before I go and measure Brown for his coffin, is there anything else you want me to sign?
22: Excuse me, Mr. Holliday.
1: Yes, Danny?
22: When actually is this sponsored spell?
1: Next Thursday. So you've got a week to learn them and to get that sponsorship form filled up.
22: Right, sir.
1: By the way, Danny.
22: Sir?
1: What are the current odds in the big fight?
22: Still 10-1 against Mr. Brown, but they're shorten on Mrs. Wicks to 2-1 on.
1: Ah.
22: On her present form and past record, she could walk it.
1: Fine, thank you.
22: Do you want to put anything on it?
1: Good heavens, no. I disapprove of gambling.
22: Yeah, so do I. If you ask me, it's a mug's game.
1: Right, yes.
22: Good night, sir.
1: Good night, Danny.
8: Oh, careful, Danny.
22: Sorry, sir.
2: Just watch where you're going.
22: Yes, miss.
8: No, as I was saying, what gets me is how personally Mrs. Wicks is taking this.
2: Well, so are you.
8: Yes, but I hear she's lobbying everything in sight that moves and might have a say on the PTA committee.
2: She's used to getting her own way, that's why.
8: Well, I think it's terrible that one person should have so much power.
2: But does it really matter?
8: Well, of course it does.
2: Why? She's got the energy, and she's prepared to do the work no one else wants
8: yes,
2: to.
8: Yes, but that's not the point, is it?
2: What is?
8: Well, to be honest, I don't know. I just know it feels wrong.
14: Excuse me, Mr. Brown?
8: Oh.
14: Do you have a moment?
8: Good afternoon, Mr. Singh.
14: Mr. Beeston said I would find you here.
2: Well, I'm off home. My mother will be wondering where I am.
14: Please, Miss Lewis, don't go. I'd like to see you as well, if you have a moment.
2: Well, just for a moment.
8: What can we do for you?
14: It is about the matter of the disco and the barn dance.
8: Oh?
14: Yes. I have in my mind a suggestion which you might find useful in this particular situation.
23: Yes, I'm in agreement.
0: Well, I don't know what the meeting thinks, but I'm all in favour of that. I think a charity netball match, school against staff, would be a wonderful idea.
23: Yes, certainly.
2: Well, perhaps the parents would like to take care of the refreshments.
14: Oh, yes, I have a cash-and-carry card. I would be happy to use it. That way we can buy bulk.
0: Thank you, Mr. Singh. So, we've all agreed, yes? Mm. Charity netball match, school against staff.
23: Definitely.
0: Good. Right, on to item three. Yes. The barn dance. Mrs. Wicks, would you like to make your proposal?
23: Thank you, Mr. Beeston. Well, I think most of us round this table know how successful our PTA barn dances have been in the past.
21: True.
23: We all know, don't we, they are fun.
21: Oh, yes, they are.
23: And I'm sure that most people appreciate the great deal of effort that some people have put into organising them. And a great deal of personal expense, not the least, in time.
21: Hear, hear.
23: I believe that we have established a real tradition of barn dancing here at King Street, quite apart from the social interaction. And I think it would be a great pity to lose the goodwill we have built up over these years.
21: I agree.
23: I therefore propose to this meeting that we have another barn dance this year, and I look for the continuing support of those who have contributed to its success and helped me so much in the past.
21: Hear, hear.
0: Is that it?
23: That's all I have to say, Mr. Beeston.
0: Right, fine. any other comments? Anyone? Mr. Brown?
8: No, I agree with Mrs. Wicks.
0: Oh, do you?
8: Yes, I think it would be a pity to lose that basis of social interaction that Mrs. Wicks talks of. In fact, I suggest that we build on it even further.
23: Might one inquire as to what you're getting at, Mr. Brown?
8: Certainly. Building on the multicultural social mix that we have in King Street Junior, I think the time has come...
23: Just a minute, Mr. Brown.
8: Yes, Mrs. Wicks.
23: A barn dance is multicultural.
8: That is true. And what I was about to say is that I think the time has come to build on the excellent work that Mrs. Wicks has done and organise something that reflects all the different cultures represented in this school. Something bigger, more all-embracing than a barn dance.
23: We don't need anything bigger, Mr. Brown.
8: Now, please hear me out, Mrs. Wicks. What I suggest is a multicultural disco with reggae records, pop hits, country music, Irish music, steel band music...
14: And Asian pop records.
8: And for steel band music, I suggested to Mrs. Rudd earlier that we use tapes of our own steel band because their standard of playing is so superb and so professional.
21: I must admit the children would be delighted.
23: Yes, but surely this is not what we're used to. Where on earth would you expect to find all these different records?
8: From the parents themselves. For example, I believe that between them, Mr. Singh and Mrs. Jopra have got quite a collection of Asian music. And your son told me earlier today, Mr. Dooley, that you have a magnificent collection of Irish dance music?
3: Yes, I have indeed.
2: And we can always lay our hands on pop records of different sorts.
8: Of course, an evening such as this would be initially unusual, but I believe it would prove extremely popular.
23: Well, it would certainly be unusual.
13: Well, I must admit, it does sound interesting.
23: No, it doesn't.
8: And if the meeting decides in favour of this proposal, I suggest that we ask Mrs. Wicks to continue the excellent work she's done in the past towards this new venture. It'll certainly need someone of her exceptional personal and organisational abilities to stand at the helm.
10: Good night.
3: Good night, Mr. Dixon.
10: Good night, Mr. Dooley.
2: Oh, I'd better be off too.
10: No time for a drink, Glenda.
2: No, thanks. I ought to be getting back. See you in the morning, then.
10: Well, take care.
2: I will. Bye.
0: Well, Mr. Brown, you did it.
8: I don't know.
0: What do you mean you don't know? 6-2 in favour of your disco. I think congratulations are in order.
8: Thank you. I thought it was a good idea.
0: It is a good idea. In fact, my only concern at the moment is how long we'll manage to keep you in the teaching profession.
8: Sorry?
0: You had just about the right amount of greasiness there tonight to make a perfect politician.
8: To be honest, it was all Mr. Singh's idea, really. And he got what he wanted, a multicultural evening.
0: But you still pulled off the impossible, the defeat of Mrs. Wicks. That's an accomplishment in itself.
8: Actually, you know, I think I feel rather sorry for Mrs. Wicks.
0: Oh, don't waste your sympathy. She can take care of herself.
8: But she's so committed, isn't she? I mean, it's pretty obvious she does very hard work for the PTA.
0: She'll bounce back, don't you worry.
8: Anyway, I think everyone else is fairly happy.
0: Well, I wouldn't be too sure of that.
8: Well, I haven't upset any of the others, have I? I didn't mean to.
0: What about 2 11-year-old bookies in the fourth year?
8: I'd forgotten about them.
0: They've gone to the wall, haven't they?
8: Serves them right.
0: I'll probably give up gambling for good, I should think. Come on, Mr. Brown, I'll buy you a pint. I think you've earned it.

You've been listening to King Street Junior by Jim Eldridge, starring Peter Davison as Eric Brown and James Grout as Mr. Beeston, the headmaster. Tom Watson featured as Mr. Holliday, the deputy head. Margaret John as Mrs. Stone, school secretary. Vivian Martin as Mrs. Rudd, and Marlene Sidaway as Miss Lewis. With Marcia Warren as Mrs. Wicks, Carol Hawkins as Mrs. Keefe, and Renu Setna as Mr. Singh. Tommy was played by Desmond Askew. Mandy by Julie Newell. Sandeep by Robert Lynham. And Danny by Leon Hamilton. The producer was John Fawcett Wilson. When you want a drink to cool your thirst.

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the Texaco Star Theater. More than 45,000 Texaco dealers from coast to coast welcome you to an hour of mirth and melody with our star comedian, Fred Allen, Kenny Baker and Portland Hoffa. Our guest, Mr. Franklin P. Adams, star of Information Please, the Martins and Al Goodman's Orchestra. It's Texaco time.

0: Ladies and gentlemen, March may come in like a lion and March may go out like a lamb. But a certain radio comedian comes in like an actor and goes out like a ham. And here he is, Fred Allen, in person.
1: Thank you, and good evening, ladies and gentlemen. And Mr. Wallington, thank you for that hammy introduction. You know, it's a... Don't take bows. Your glasses slip down your nose, and you look awful when you bow. You know. You ought to de-oil your pores, I mean. Take that from a friend. But thank you for that hammy introduction. It's about time we had a ham on this program to go with those eggs you lay around here. You're the only announcer I know who should live in a nest, really. Give up that apartment and take a nest. But you're right, Jimmy. March certainly did come in like a lion. Snow, sleet, cold, ice.
0: Oh, this freezing weather's too much for me, Fred. I'm going back to sunny Hollywood.
1: Sunny Hollywood?
0: Mm-hmm.
1: Have you heard Bob Hope's program lately?
0: I know.
1: Oh, I always tune in on Bob to get the weather report. Why, it's been raining in Hollywood for weeks, Jimmy. You know, it rains so much out there that Vine Street has grown four blocks longer. And Grapes of Wrath sprouted two more bunches at a matinee last Saturday. But sunny California, soggy California, you mean.
0: Well, I'm going someplace where it's hot. Where can I go?
1: You know where you can go.
0: Where?
1: And while Mr. Wallington is working on the answer to this $64 question, we turn to the latest news of the week.

0: Calvin, an extra who didn't win an award, but who found $4 on the floor when the banquet was over, said,
1: "This is the happiest moment of my life."
0: Anyone caring to write Cecil Salvin may reach him care of Oxygen Tent Number 2 at any hospital. Texaco News, ignoring Academy selections, makes its own awards to little-known mugs who contributed practically nothing to the advancement of the motion picture industry during the past year. A Texaco award goes to the man who broke the Hollywood record for completing a feature picture in record time during 1940, Professor Fahnestock Kress. What company are you with, Fahnestock?
2: Whippet Productions.
0: Whippet Productions?
2: Yeah, it's a quickie studio. We make pictures so fast they lap over.
0: Oh, they do?
2: Yeah, if a director ain't off of the set the minute his picture is finished, he's in the first reel of the next picture.
0: Well, tell me, Fahnestock, what is the fastest picture you have ever made?
2: Souls Akimbo, a 9-reeler.
0: Well, how long did Souls Akimbo take you?
2: Well, at 8 o'clock this morning, I'm pacing the bare rug in my office. The phone rings.
0: Yeah?
2: It's some guy with a crockery store. He's stuck with a lot of dishes, so he needs a picture to get rid of them.
0: This was at 8 o'clock this morning?
2: Yeah. We was cast and in production at 9. The picture's finished and down in the tailor shop being cut before noon.
0: Really?
2: We preview it during lunch in the commissary.
0: And?
2: At 2 o'clock this afternoon, 800 people in that guy's crockery store were hissing another Whippet production.
0: Well, that's some speed, isn't it? Well, tell me, is the picture finished? Is it through now?
2: Oh, no. It opens again tomorrow as a revival.
0: Oh, it does. Well, I'm sure critics will give it 4 shooting stars, and thank you, producer Fahnestock Kress. A Texaco award for all-around incompetence goes to Murdoch Nuff. Now, you weren't cited by the Academy, were you, Murdoch?
3: The Academy? Ha ha, I'm laughing.
0: Well, you don't agree with the Academy selections?
3: Who is this Prentice Sturgeon they're raving about?
0: Preston Sturges? Why, he's the famous author, director, producer at Paramount.
3: All right, so does that compare him with me? I'm Murdoch Nuff, don't forget.
0: But you...
3: I, Murdoch Nuff, was the first combination actor, author, producer, director, yes man, stool pigeon, and errand boy in Hollywood.
0: You were all of these things?
3: I alone.
0: Well, I've never seen...
3: Who wrote the novel Up Satan's Alley? I alone.
0: Well, I didn't...
3: Who wrote the screen adaptation of the novel? I alone.
0: Well, I never...
3: Who produced the picture? I alone.
0: Well, you didn't...
3: Who directed the picture? I alone. Who acted both leading parts?
0: Well,
3: I alone. After 7 years in production, when the picture come out, who went to see Up Satan's Alley?
0: You mean...
3: I alone.
0: That's fame, isn't it?
3: And they're raving about this Prentice Sturgeon. What about Murdoch Nuff?
0: Well, who ever heard of Murdoch Nuff?
3: I alone.
0: Well, that completes your cycle, and thank you, actor, author, producer, and pest, Murdoch Nuff. A Texaco award for the most embarrassing moment on a picture set goes to Miss Fody LaFontaine. You all know her from her recent pictures, I'm sure. You work in pictures, do you, Fody?
4: Only in Technicolor.
0: Well, in Technicolor. Well, what is it you do in Technicolor, Fody?
4: I used to be an emergency blusher.
0: An emergency blusher?
4: Yeah, in Technicolor, when a girl blushes, the blush is supposed to show in the picture.
0: Oh, I see.
4: But in Hollywood, most actresses is either wild-wise or anemic. They can't blush.
0: And that's where you come in.
4: Yeah, if the director wants a blush and the femme lead can't blush, I jump in and blush for her.
0: Well, how do you manage to blush by appointment and at will, Fody?
4: By manipulating me veins.
0: Oh, you manipulate...
4: Yeah, I wear loose foundation garments and manipulate me veins.
0: Oh. Well, what caused your award-winning embarrassing moment?
4: A sarong was my undoing.
0: A sarong?
4: Yeah, it's for a big jungle picture, Road to Hepzibah.
0: Oh, Road to Hepzibah.
4: The director wants a rush blush, but I gotta wear a sarong.
0: Well, what happened?
4: Well, I put on the sarong, I take a gander at myself in the dressing room, I start to blush.
0: Yeah?
4: I'm blushing all the way across the lot.
0: Oh, you poor thing.
4: I get on the set, I'm still blushing.
0: Uh-huh.
4: The camera starts grinding, director yells blush. I'm manipulating his veins. I'm a dud.

0: You mean?
1: I'm all flushed up. Me veins want my nipple ache.
0: Your movie career is ended?
1: Yeah. I took 2 transfusions and tried to get back in, but you know Hollywood.
0: Oh, do I know Hollywood? Well, what are you doing today?
1: I'm doing my specialty in a movie theater on 7th Avenue.
0: Oh, at the Roxy?
1: Yeah, I'm a Roxy blusher. Well,
0: congratulations on your marvelous comeback and week finish, Miss Fody LaFontaine. The movie fan who got into the most trouble through being loyal to his screen idol was Barclay Dell. What is your favorite, is your favorite movie star, Barclay?
2: Bela Lugosi.
0: Really?
2: I ain't Mr. Bela Lugosi picture for 10 years.
0: You admire Mr. Lugosi's acting so greatly?
2: Oh, it ain't his acting.
0: Well, then what has you made you such an ardent... coping with a man like you upsets the other party, you know that. What nature has done to you, you could sue. Barclay, tell me, what has made you such an ardent Lugosi fan?
2: Well, I'll tell you. You see, nature put a big wart on my Adam's apple.
0: Oh, a wart?
2: Yeah, it's right here under my collar button.
0: No kidding.
2: Yeah, yeah. When I put on my collar, the collar button presses against the wart presses against me Adam's apple. It's agony.
0: What's that got to do with Bela Lugosi?
2: Well, the only pleasure I had for 10 years I owed a Bela Lugosi.
0: Well, how do you mean?
2: Well, when I go into the theater, my collar button is always pressing against the wart. The wart is pressing against me Adam's apple. I'm in agony.
0: Yeah?
2: Then Bela Lugosi comes on the screen.
0: Yes?
2: My flesh starts to creep.
0: Yes?
2: The wart creeps up over me collar. I can't explain the feeling. It's utopia.
0: When the picture is over...
2: The wart creeps back down. The collar button starts pressing. I'm in agony again.
0: Until the next Bela Lugosi picture comes out.
2: They can't make them too fast for me. Boy, I'm sure gonna miss old Bela.
0: Miss him?
2: Yeah.
0: Why, he's still making pictures.
2: But I ain't gonna see him.
0: Why not?
2: Well, yesterday, I hear a new Bela Lugosi picture is opening up on 8th Avenue, see?
0: Uh-huh.
2: The name is Mayhem in Paradise.
0: Really?
2: Yeah. I figure I'll go over and get my wart out from under for a couple of hours. Yeah.
0: Give your wart a good time.
2: Yeah.
0: And you went over to the theater?
2: Yeah, sure. There's a big line around the block. I get in line. The water's killing me.
0: The line kept moving up?
2: Yeah. Finally, I'm pushed up a flight of stairs. That's all, brother.
0: The line didn't lead to the theater?
2: It went into a recruiting office.
0: And instead of seeing Bela Lugosi...
2: I'm seeing Fort Dix in the morning.
0: Congratulations and thank you, Barclay Dell. And now, ladies and gentlemen, we turn from the Academy Awards to our choice for a vocal award. And our candidate is Kenny Baker. And Kenny sings for us now on Wings of Song.

0: you very much.
1: Pardon me. Can you take me next
0: week? Take you, Fran?
1: Yeah, I want a flannel house coat, size 18, cerise, with puffed shoulders.
0: A flannel house coat?
1: Yeah. Ain't this the program where they give you anything you want to make your dream come true?
0: Oh. No, if you're asleep, you better wake up, brother. You're on the wrong program.
1: Gee, am I a dud?
0: Well, you'd certainly look like one in a flannel house coat, size 18.
1: Oh, I don't want it for me. It's for my wife, Gertie.
0: Oh, your wife?
1: Yeah, you see, every morning when I start off to work, Gertie comes out on the front porch in a wrapper to wave goodbye.
0: Uh-huh.
1: By the time I get the car started these cold mornings, Gertie's just a mess of goose pimples. See, I want a flannel house coat, size 18.
0: Well, look, now, wait, just a second. Look, you don't need a flannel house coat for your wife. What you need is fire chief for your car. You see, then you get quick starts, and Gertie won't get those goose pimples. Now, for further detail, just lend a good ear here to Jimmy Wallington.
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0: Otto Goodman has just consummated the Barker role from the Tales of Hoffman. And now, ladies and gentlemen, we have a surprise.
1: Mr. Allen!
0: No, not now, Portland. Look, we have a very important guest tonight. Now, I want you and Kenny and Mr. Goodman to be on your toes.
1: Oh, I'll tell him. Kenny! Mr. Goodman!
2: Yes, Porty? Goodman is present.
0: Now, look, listen, all three of you. Our guest tonight is an intellectual, a grammar perfectionist, and a fanatic on pronunciation. Now, I want you all to be very careful. If I happen to introduce you, no faux pas.
2: Faux pas? This is English?
0: Yes. I mean, no grammatical indiscretions. Watch your diction.
2: Who is this guy, Mr. Allen?
0: He's FPA.
2: FPA? That's a project, ain't it?
3: FHA is a project. FPA is with John Edgar Hoover, ain't he?
1: FBI, Mr. Goodman, ain't it?
0: Now, wait a minute. Stop saying ain't. For heaven's sake, don't say ain't. They tell me that when FPA hears people say ain't, he swoons.
2: But who is FPA, F.A.?
0: He's Mr. Franklin P. Adams, Kenny, the celebrated newspaper columnist, wit, the author of many books, and to radio listeners, he is best known as the man who plays right field on Information, Please.
3: This is only one man?
0: Yes, one man. Now, break it up, and don't forget, when you meet Mr. Adams, put on the dog grammatically. We want to make a good impression.
1: And no ain't.
0: No ain'ts above all things. Now, beat it, everybody. I'm going to introduce him. And now, ladies and gentlemen, it gives me great pleasure to present Mr. Franklin P. Adams.
4: Thank you. Thank you.
0: Well, good evening. Good evening, Mr. Franklin P. Adams.
4: Good evening, Mr. Fred P. Allen.
0: It is stimulating to hail a fellow so well met as you, Mr. Franklin P. Adams.
4: It is equally stimulating to say, do we have to be this formal?
0: No, not necessarily. We were afraid you might be a stuffed shirt, and we just wanted to make you feel at home.
4: I ain't a stuffed shirt, Mr. Allen, confidentially.
0: You're not?
4: No, I ain't.
0: I mean, something is wrong here. We've got the wrong Adams or something. But those ain'ts. Are you sure you're the Mr. Adams?
4: You ain't kidding, brother.
0: Well, it's certainly nice of you to take a sabbatical from Information, Please, and embark on this mental slumming tour tonight. Now, Mr. Adams, my little company must impress you as being mentally unkempt and teetering on the subnormal.
4: Oh, I don't know. That fella Goodman looks like an intelligent type.
0: Well, we don't keep him on a leash, if that's what you mean. Say, you haven't met our little group, have you?
4: Don't bother, Fred. I know quite a few people. I don't want to overdo it.
0: Well, what's the difference? So you'll sink a little lower socially.
4: You mean I ain't touched bottom?
0: Not yet. But something tells me you will before this evening is over. Now, folks, Portland, this is Mr. Adams.
1: Glad to know you, Mr. Adams.
4: Thank you, Portland. That's the first kind word I've heard tonight.
0: Kenny, this is Mr. Adams.
2: How smart are you, Mr. Adams?
4: 2 and 2 is 4.
2: That's good enough for me.
0: Kenny.
2: Gee whiz, he's a whiz, F.A.
0: And, Mr. Well, that's only one man's opinion, after all. Mr. Adams, this is Mr. Goodman.
4: A pleasure, Mr. Goodman.
3: Thank you. What is Shakespeare doing these days?
4: He's still with the same people.
3: He's got no ambition. I thought Shakespeare was going places.
0: Maestro.
3: You're saying talk intelligent.
0: But you're overdoing it, Maestro. Well, now that you know our gang, Mr. Adams, let's get on with our interview. Now, let me see. What can we talk about?
4: I don't know. How about just ad-libbing until we hit something good?
0: Well, that's a little risky, isn't it?
4: Not for me.
0: You know, it's easy for you guys on Information, Please. You can get out of a conversational hole with a quotation from Shelley or an old used bird call. But on a program like this, we have to have scripts.
4: You mean otherwise people wouldn't think radio comedians could read?
0: In a certain case on the West Coast, that is the purpose, yes. You can use a script tonight, can't you?
4: If you don't mind, Fred, I prefer to be unrehearsed and, what is it?
3: Sp-
4: spontaneous.
0: Oh, you... you want to be unrehearsed and spontaneous.
4: It says here.
0: Well, all right. Now, about our interview, what is your story, Mr. Adams?
4: Well, I was born.
0: Yes.
4: And I lived.
0: Yes.
4: And here I am.
0: Well, I know, but what happened in between?
4: Everything went black.
0: Well, for a man who has been working in the dark so many years, you certainly have accomplished a great many things.
4: I'd rather not talk about myself, Fred.
0: You mean you'd rather not mention that you write a column on the Brooklyn Eagle?
4: The New York Post.
0: Well, wouldn't you like to say you've been writing a daily column since 1904?
4: 1903.
0: Don't you want it known that you are a celebrated writer of lyric poetry?
4: No, it's like verse.
0: But years ago, you did write a musical comedy with Mark Twain.
4: Practically, it was O. Henry.
0: Now, look, Mr. Adams, won't you please admit that you're on the air every Friday with that popular radio show, The National Bond Ant?
4: No, sir, that's information, please.
0: Well, all right. If I'm getting everything wrong, why don't you tell your story your own way?
4: I'd rather not talk about myself, Fred.
0: Well, I know, but there must be something you'll talk about.
4: Yes, there is, Fred. I've got a pair of pet peeves, and I've written about them for years.
0: What are they?
4: Well, I've agitated against double parking in New York Street.
0: And as a result of your crusade?
4: Today we've got triple parking.
0: Well, congratulations. Now, and your other peeve?
4: I've been campaigning for visible numbering on houses and buildings in New York.
0: And?
4: Today you can't find the numbers and half of the houses are gone.
0: Well, so much for your dynamic crusading. Now about information, please. How did you amass the vast knowledge you dispense on your program? In other words, Mr. Adams, how did you become so smart?
4: I started as a moron and worked my way up.
0: I see. Well, with your strenuous routine, what do you do for relaxation?
4: I play tennis.
0: Oh, you do, really? Do you play an exciting game of tennis?
4: Well, I've been playing tennis for 40 years, and I've never beaten a healthy man yet.
0: Confidentially, Mr. Adams, do you imbibe?
4: Is that an invitation?
0: No. No, that
4: is... What point is there in answering?
0: Well, I haven't seen a point on the whole page here. You've got something there.
4: Well, that isn't an invitation.
0: Well, now that you've sampled our hospitality, Mr. Adams, I'm going to tell you why I asked you over tonight.
4: You didn't ask me just for myself?
0: No, I didn't. I had an ulterior motive. Now, you have a column in the New York Post.
4: Yes, sir.
0: And in this column, you frequently run poems sent in by contributors.
4: Frequently?
0: Well, I have written a tone poem.
4: You haven't the poem with you, I hope.
0: Fortunately, I have. Would you like to have me read it to you?
4: No, but something tells me you will.
0: That is correct. Absolutely correct.
4: All right. If I'm in for it, what is this tone poem called?
0: Tone.
4: Read on.
0: Tone. The sweetest tone of all the tones is not the tone of the slide trombone, nor the saxophone or the bagpipe's drone. The sweetest tone of all the tones is the moan of the hormone. When the hormone moans. When the hormone moans in any key, I am transported with ecstasy. For the hormone moans in harmony.
4: Is that the end?
0: Yes.
4: It's hard to tell with a poem like that.
0: Yes. You can end it any place, really. I mean, it should... what do you say, Mr. Adams?
4: I'll run your poem on one condition, Fred.
0: And that is?
4: I gotta have a 10-yard head start, and I ain't kidding.
0: Oh, you ain't. Well, wait till I get on information, please, again.
4: I can wait. Good night.
0: Good night, and thank you for this pleasant little visit. And now, at this time, ladies and gentlemen, the Martins tear themselves away from the bosom of their fan club just long enough to sing Young Man with a Horn.

0: Say, Jimmy.
1: Yes, Fred?
0: Say, Jimmy, I have been admiring that handkerchief in your breast pocket there all evening. It's the neatest shade of beige I've ever seen.
1: Well, I'm glad you like it, Fred.
0: Yes, it's quite a contrast to the Kleenex you usually carry up. Well, let me see that handkerchief, will you, Jimmy?
1: Oh, don't touch it, Fred. Don't pull it up.
0: Quiet.
1: Oh, shucks, you had it going to it.
0: Well, look at this. Why, this isn't beige at all, Jimmy. It's just plain white cotton scorched. Look at that thing.
1: Yeah, I know. That's what I get for trying to do my own ironing.
0: Jimmy, you do your own laundry, too?
1: No, Fred. You see, the way this happened, I was dressing this morning, and I noticed that my outside handkerchief looked like it had been slept in.
0: Well, they do get that way after 8 or 9 weeks, you know that.
1: So I thought, why not slap it on the ironing board and smooth it out? And just as I was starting, the phone rang.
0: You went to answer it and left the iron on.
1: That's right.
0: Uh-huh.
1: And then all at once I saw chambray smoke.
0: Well, let that be a lesson to you, Jimmy. Hereafter, send your handkerchiefs out.
1: Yes, there's a lesson for all of us there, Fred. Smoke from the ironing board is like smoke from the exhaust of an automobile. Both mean trouble. For when you see smoke spouting from the exhaust of the other fellow's car, the chances are it's due to excessive engine wear that takes a costly repair job to cure. Heed the warning before your car smokes. See to it that your engine gets the protection of an oil that is insulated to resist both heat and cold. An oil that is also distilled to remove natural impurities. From now on, use insulated Havoline and safeguard your engine from 3 sources of wear of which smoke is a symptom. Heat, cold, and carbon-forming impurities. Beware of smoke and trouble. 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
1: WABC, New York.

0: That was Don't the Moon Look Pretty, played by Al Goodman and his famous orchestra. And now, oh, say, Portland.
1: Yes, Mr. Allen?
0: Will you tell Kenny that it's almost time?
1: Yes, Mr. Allen.
0: Ladies and gentlemen, tonight, 1,200 Texaco dealers from the Southern Territory are assembled in convention at the George Washington Hotel in Jacksonville, Florida. In exactly 3 minutes, they will interrupt the convention to tune in on the Texaco Star Theater to hear just a word of greeting from the youngest member of our organization, Master Kenneth Baker.
2: And for this auspicious occasion, I, Goodman, have written also a theme song.
1: A theme song for Texaco, Mr. Goodman? What is it called?
2: I'll take you home a can gasoline.
0: That's fine. Nice work, Maestro. We'll learn the words of it later. Now, it's almost time for Kenny to greet the convention.
1: Here comes Kenny, Mr. Allen.
3: Hans Roman, Texaco dealers, lend me your gears.
0: Hurry up with your limbering up there, your vocal calisthenics. Jacksonville will be ready in just a minute.
3: I'm just running over my speech, F.A.
0: Kenny, there isn't time for a speech. We just want a few words of greeting.
3: Please, F.A., I gotta concentrate. You have your cue, Mr. Goodman?
0: What cue?
2: When Kenny is saying north-south, I, Goodman, am playing Dixie.
0: What Dixie?
3: At the end of my speech, I give Mr. Goodman a cue.
0: Yeah.
3: When I say, greetings from us in the north to you in the south, Goodman...
0: Quiet. Who started that?
2: I, Goodman.
3: Not yet, Mr. Goodman.
2: But you are saying south, Goodman's cue.
0: Well, never mind. Forget about Dixie, Maestro. Now, Kenny, you stand by. We're about ready.
3: Okay, F.A. Stand by, Mr. Beamish.
0: Who is Mr. Beamish?
3: He's going to help me with my funny story.
0: Oh, are you going to tell a funny story?
3: I got a Lulu. It's about Pat and Mike in the desert.
0: Well, what has Mr. Beamish got to do with it?
3: Mr. Beamish is going to remind me.
0: Remind you? Don't you know the story?
3: Sure. But no speaker just tells a funny story. Something has to remind him. Then the speaker says, that reminds me of a funny story.
0: Oh, Mr. Beamish is going to do something.
3: Yes. Yeah. So I'll be able to say, that reminds me of a funny story.
0: Well, can't you say that reminds me of a funny story without Mr. Beamish?
3: I'm no liar, F.A.
0: All right. Now, when does Beamish come in?
3: When I give him a cue.
0: What cue?
3: When I say, Texaco dealers, Mr. Beamish...
4: Water! I must have water! Water!
0: What was that?
3: That was Mr. Beamish. He was reminding me. He thought it was his cue.
0: Now, wait a minute. Look, yelling water, water, that reminds you of a funny story?
3: Yes. Water reminds me of Pat and Mike in the desert.
0: Oh, all right. Now, something tells me anything can happen, and it probably will. Now, you wait here. I'll see if the Texaco convention is ready in Jacksonville.
1: You'd better rehearse your first line, Kenny.
3: Oh, that's a good idea, Forty. Friends, Romans, and Texaco dealers...
4: Water! I must have water! Water!
0: Will you keep that Beamish out of here?
3: I'm sorry, F.A. I accidentally gave Mr. Beamish his cue again.
0: Well, don't make a mistake and give Goodman his cue.
3: Oh, I'll be careful. Mr. Goodman's cue is north and south.
0: Quiet! Mr. Goodman, please.
2: I am hearing south, Goodman's cue.
1: They're waving from the control room, Mr. Allen.
0: That's all they ever do from the control room. Wave back at them.
1: All right. Yahoo!
0: Fine, now the control room is throwing kisses.
5: Go ahead, Mr. Allen. Jacksonville is ready.
4: Quiet! We're on the air!
0: All right, Kenny, let's have it.
3: Don't forget my demonstration, Porty.
1: I'm ready.
0: Quiet, please. 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
3: Thank you. Greetings, friends.
0: Wait a minute. That's enough, Portland. After all, Kenny isn't speaking on the lease land bill.
3: Thank you, folks, for your riotous reception. 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Where's Beamish?
0: Never mind, Beamish. Go into your funny story.
3: But that's Mr. Beamish's cue. He's got to remind me.
0: Kenny, all of our dealers are waiting down there in Florida. They'll be hopping mad.
1: Yes, Kenny. You're liable to start trouble between the north and south.
4: Quiet!
0: Put that stick down, Maestro.
2: But again, I'm hearing south, Goodman's cue.
0: It was a mistake, the whole thing. Now, go ahead, Kenny.
3: But I can't tell my funny story until Mr. Beamish reminds me.
0: Well, Mr. Beamish isn't here. Oh, we'll get something else to remind you. Sound man.
5: Yeah, Mr. Allen.
0: Look, on the Q Jacksonville Convention, let's have the siren and bell. You know, like the program opens.
5: Jacksonville Convention, yeah, yeah.
3: But how will that remind me, F.A.?
0: It's simple, Kenny. The siren and bell will remind you of fire chief, you see? Fire chief will remind you of fire. Fire will remind you of water.
3: Oh, I get it. And water will remind me of Pat and Mike in the desert.
0: Yes.
3: Oh.
0: We'll remind you the hard way. And now, at long last, members of the convention, I give you Kenny Baker.
1: Yippee! Yay!
3: Thank you. On behalf of the Texaco Star Theater, I greet the Jacksonville Convention.
0: Go ahead, Kenny. That reminds you.
3: Okay. Well, that reminds me of a funny story. You Texaco dealers...
4: Water! Sorry I was late, Baker. Water!
0: Again with the Beamish. Go ahead, Kenny.
3: I can't, F.A.
0: Kenny, you've been reminded twice.
3: You overdid it, F.A. Now I forgot my story.
0: Oh.
1: It's about Pat and that other man in the desert, Kenny.
3: Oh, Pat and Mike. That's right.
0: Never mind the cast of characters. Get on with the story.
3: Pat and Mike were in the desert.
0: Yes.
3: They were dying of thirst.
0: Yes.
3: They only had one orange between them.
0: Uh-huh.
3: Just one little tambourine.
0: That's tangerine. Tangerine.
3: Uh-oh.
0: What's the matter?
3: I just remembered. The Texaco Convention's in Florida.
0: So?
3: This is a California orange.
0: Well, what's the difference? Kenny, we only have 30 seconds before Jacksonville tunes us out. Now, please finish your story.
3: But a California orange,
0: make it a Florida orange. The Jacksonville Convention. No, sound man, no.
3: You shouldn't have said convention, F.A. The Texaco dealers is what we're talking
4: about. Water!
0: Kenny, Kenny, just say goodbye to the dealers down south.
4: Quiet,
0: everybody, quiet.
3: And Pat and Mike were in the desert all...
0: Kenny, don't bother with your story. The convention has probably started north in a body looking for all of us by now. There's only one way you can redeem yourself, Kenny. You'd better sing your song right away. What is it?
3: I Hear a Rhapsody.
0: I Hear a Rhapsody, Mr. Goodman. And it shouldn't sound like Dixie.

0: was a pleasure to hear the rhapsody after all of that Dixie. And here's here's Larry Elliott to talk about, well, what are you going to talk about tonight, Larry?
1: Oh, about 9/16 of a second, Fred.
0: 9/16 of a second? Why, that'll be about the shortest commercial ever put on the air. Pardon me, I'm going to call Ripley.
1: Oh, no, it's not a commercial, Fred. Oh, 9/16 of a second is the average reaction time for an automobile driver.
0: Reaction time? What's that?
1: Well, that's the time it takes your foot to begin moving when you decide to press the brake or the gas. Scientific tests have proven that the time varies with different drivers, from 1/8 of a second up to 1 full second, with the average 9/16.
0: 9/16 of a second. You know that's faster than the Warner Brothers can say Edward G. Robinson?
1: Yes. Yes, and it goes to show how many of your actions in driving a car are instinctive, done in a flash, without time to think. And when your car responds to those instant demands with quick, flexible power, then you're enjoying driving at its best. Sky Chief Texaco's different premium gasoline gives you that kind of driving enjoyment, consistently. You can be idling along with the sound of your motor scarcely a whisper, but you know that there under your foot is any sudden burst of speed you may need to pass a car or climb a hill. And with a clear road ahead, let her zoom and fly the highway with Sky Chief, your Texaco dealer's luxury gasoline for those who want the best.
0: And now, ladies and gentlemen, the Texaco Workshop players. Tonight, they salute the kiddies of America and present the story of Little Red Riding Hood from the fairy tale of the same name. Music, Professor. Once upon a time, kiddies, there lived in a certain village a little country girl. Everybody called her Little Red Riding Hood.
2: Oh!
0: Little Red Riding Hood.
2: Red Riding Hood. Baloney!
0: Quiet. Quiet, please. Pipe down.
2: Pipe down yourself, picklepuss.
0: Excuse me, folks. A fresh kid in the front row who obviously knows me. Come on. Just a minute, you. Come up on the stage here, Brad.
2: Okay, I'll come up, jerk.
0: Now... High school boy, I... Now, listen. Now, listen, you digest Dracula. What's the big idea of heckling me as I'm starting this fairy tale?
2: Oh, who wants to hear fairy stories?
0: Why, Little Red Riding Hood has been charming kitties for generations.
2: Yeah, well, she's passé today. Mother Goose is washed up, too.
0: Yeah?
2: Kids today are hep, chum.
0: What kind... Kids are hep, are they? What kind of programs do you kids want, Sonny?
2: Action stuff, like Gangbusters, Buck Rogers. You gotta give us kids something up to date or we won't listen.
0: Now listen, Cub. We have rehearsed Little Red Riding Hood for tonight.
2: Well, that's your hard luck, Alan. I'm going home.
0: Hey, wait a minute. Just a minute, Buster. I've got an idea. Now suppose we present Little Red Riding Hood the way it might be done on some of those other programs.
2: How do you mean?
0: Well, you sit down, Chubby, and we'll show you... we'll show you how Little Red Riding Hood might sound served up in Gangbuster style.

0: Gangbusters present Little Red Riding Hood. Or, when Granny woke up in the wolf's stomach, she knew it was an inside job.
1: The scene, the forest hideout of Granny the Gunmaw. Granny is the lovable old fence and front woman for a notorious kidnapping gang. As our scene opens, Granny is knitting a blindfold for the gang's next kidnap victim. There is a knock at the door. Granny speaks.
2: Come in.
3: Reach, Granny. Get him up. This is a stick-up.
2: Willie the Wolf.
3: Yeah, Willie the Wolf. I need dough, Granny. Come across.
2: Oh, yeah?
3: Yeah.
2: Oh, yeah?
3: Yeah.
2: Oh, yeah?
3: Hey, we ain't getting no place, Granny. Take this.
2: No, no.
3: Now to get that dough out of Granny's gator.
2: Stick him up, Willie the Wolf.
3: Little Red Riding Hood.
2: Yes, take this, Wolf.
3: No.
2: Gosh, I killed the wolf and there's no reward. Alas, crime doesn't pay.
1: Well, there you are, son. How was that?
4: That's okay, Alan. But only for the kids that like that chops and robber stuff.
1: You don't like it?
4: Oh, no, not me. It's nothing but that real life. Give me something that's supernatural.
1: Really? What shows do you go for?
4: Well, personally, I like Mandrake the Magician and Superman.
1: Oh, you mean the Blood and Thunder programs with those kiddie clubs, secret codes, and free badges?
4: Yeah. Them shows where a kid can get suspense and cornflakes.
1: Suspense and cornflakes. You want them in that order, do you?
4: Yeah. Or...
1: Well, all right. We'll show you how one installment of Little Red Riding Hood would sound done on a juvenile serial show.
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5: 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And now for our Superman adventure.
7: But first, tonight's number in the Superman secret code. Tonight's message to all Superman Club members is 94 78 46 25 ring 2. And now for our Superman adventure.
5: But first, a word about our new guaranteed imitation tin Superman badges for junior Supermen. We're all out of them. And now for our Superman adventure.
6: You may remember, kiddies, Superman with his X-ray eyes has seen the wolf through the walls of Granny's cottage. We now find Superman opening the door of the cottage. Superman steps inside. Superman closes the door.
5: This concludes tonight's adventure, kiddies. What will Superman do tomorrow? Tune in tomorrow and see if you can find out between commercials. Good night, kiddies. And don't forget, Granny Pop.
7: And don't forget your Superman clock.
6: And don't forget your Superman coat.
5: And don't forget your Superman bag.
6: And don't forget...
5: let's knock off, fellas.
8: Yeah. Let's finish that game of gin rummy.
6: Okay,
8: yeah.
6: But who's
7: hey,
6: that?
7: How about
6: the... I forgot. Good night, kiddies.
1: Well, Bob, how did you like that action version of Little Red Riding Hood?
4: Well, it was okay, but there wasn't no human interest in it.
1: No human interest? You mean the children go for those human interest programs, too?
4: Sure, especially we, the people. Kids go crazy for that sob stuff.
1: They do? Kids do. Well, look, we'll show you how Little Red Riding Hood might sound if she was presented on We the People.
5: We the People speak. Tonight, we the people bring you a most unusual attraction. You are all familiar with the perennial fairy tale, Little Red Riding Hood. Tonight, at our microphone, we have the original Little Red Riding Hood and the original wolf who swallowed her original grandmother. Say hello to the folks, original Little Red Riding Hood. And how old are you now, Little Red Riding Hood?
2: I'm 108 years old.
5: And is this the original wolf?
2: Yes, Mr. Peter.
5: You've kept the wolf with you ever since he swallowed your granny?
2: Yes, I like to feel that granny is near me.
5: And now will the wolf say a few words?
2: If you kick him.
5: All right, I will. Thank you, wolf. Folks, that was the original wolf that swallowed Red Riding Hood's granny. Wasn't it, Red Riding Hood?
2: Yes, Mr. Heater.
5: And now, we, the people, has arranged to bring you greetings from the original granny, who is still inside the wolf. Our CBS technician is now lowering a mic down into the wolf's stomach. The next voice you hear will be that of Little Red Riding Hood's granny, direct from the stomach of the wolf. Hello, granny. Do you hear me, Granny?
9: Yes.
5: After spending 100 years in a wolf's stomach, Granny, have you a message for our radio audience?
9: Yes. Let me out of here.
5: We've got people speak.
1: There you are, son. You see, Red Riding Hood can make good in radio, no matter how she's presented.
4: Well, yeah, she's okay in a lowbrow sort of way.
1: Well, I don't get it.
4: But how about some kids that went for high-class music?
1: High-class music? I'll show you how Little Red Riding Hood might sound in grand opera.

0: had bolted Granny for a snack.
1: For a snack.
0: And all the things that radio hawks couldn't

0: son. How was that?
1: Oh, I'm sorry I started the whole thing.
0: You're sorry? How about me?
1: Well, I guess there's only one real way to enjoy Red Riding.
0: That's the way I started to do it in the first place. Now, you keep quiet, and I'll tell the story. Once upon a time, kiddies...

0: And now, Larry Elliott for the defense.
1: The next few moments are devoted to the entire petroleum industry by the Texas Company. The preparedness of the petroleum industry is welcome news to every American today. But this preparedness didn't just happen. Behind this readiness to meet the emergency requirements of a sudden industrial speed-up, the great demands of our mechanized armies, our fleet, and aviation forces, is a story that goes back many, many years. A story of research, planning, and manufacture. Today, as a result of this long-range preparedness program, the petroleum industry is not only ready and willing, but also able to give all-out support to our country. Petroleum is a real defense industry.
0: Thank you, Larry, and thank you, ladies and gentlemen, for joining us tonight. This is Fred Allen saying good night for the more than 45,000 Texaco dealers from coast to coast and inviting you to stop in anytime. Remember, you're welcome.

Inside every Cape Plum, there's a nice clean stone asking to be let out. There's a very sweet sound to Cape Plums when you have them for afters.

0: then how much is that vase?
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0: present Arthur Lowe, John Le Mesurier, and Clive Dunn in Dad's Army. Episode 12, Something Nasty in the Vault, featuring John Lorre and Ian Lavender, with this week's guests, Bill Pertwee, John Barron, and Frank Thornton. Here is the news, and this is John Snagg reading it. Britain continues to be enveloped in the misery of war, and not a day passes without the skies being filled with the drone and whine of enemy aircraft as Hitler strives to bring this country to its knees. It is Wednesday morning, and at Swallows Bank at Walmington-on-Sea, the manager, Mr. Mannering, and his chief clerk, Mr. Wilson, have temporarily put aside their home guard duties at the start of another day of commerce.
1: By the way, realize what date it is?
2: No, sir.
1: It's May the 14th. Exactly a year since we first heard that stirring call from Anthony Eden for local defense volunteers.
2: Oh, yes, sir, so it is.
1: Exactly a year, Wilson, since we stood in this very office ready to fight for the last man. Exactly a year since I was appointed leader of the platoon.
2: Yes, sir, yes. If I remember rightly, sir, you appointed yourself leader.
1: Why do you always have to spoil everything, Wilson? Come in.
3: Excuse me, sir.
1: Yes, Pike, what is it?
3: There's a Mr. West to see you.
1: Well, he'll have to wait. Tell him I'll see him in a minute.
3: Righto, sir.
1: Good heavens. It'll be open 10 minutes and people are queuing up to see the manager already.
2: Well, you know what they say, sir. No peace for the wicked. Yep.
1: Thank you, Wilson.
2: Hi, sir. Mr. West, sir.
1: Ah, yes. Come in, Mr. West. Sorry to have kept you. Ah, what can I do for you? Want to open an account?
4: No, thank you. I'm an inspector from head office.
1: Oh, really? Yes. Well, let me take your hat and gas mask, sir. And do sit down.
4: Thank you. Good Lord, what are all those army uniforms doing hanging on your coat stand?
1: They belong to myself and to two other members of my staff who are also in my home guard platoon. Mm. We're always at the ready, you see, sir. Fully armed and trained to kill.
4: Really? Well, I'll get to the point, Mannering. Your monthly reports to head office have been getting very irregular lately.
1: Well, I'm sorry about that, sir, but I'm afraid I not only have the bank to look after, but also the security of this entire stretch of coast, from Stone's Amusement Arcade in the west to the Novelty Rock Emporium in the east.
4: You know, Mannering, a lot of you chaps are going to be heartbroken when this war is over. You love being in the Home Guard. It gives you all the opportunity you want to dress up and strut about in uniform. Good heavens! What's that huge gun thing on your windowsill? What's it doing there?
1: That, sir, is a Lewis machine gun Mark I. We keep it there in the daytime. Covers the entire high street from Stedham Simpson's to Timothy White's.
4: Do you mean to say that you would use it to shoot at Germans?
1: If they came out of Timothy White's, yes.
4: But they might shoot back.
1: Quite probably.
4: But the bank would get damaged. Really, Mannering, this is highly irregular. You realize I'll have to report this to head office.
1: Ah. Excuse me, sir.
4: Sergeant Wilson, Private Pike.
5: Coming, sir.
6: Yes, sir.
1: Sorry about this, Mr. West. But as the alert has gone, we must change into our uniform jackets. Ah, Wilson, this is Mr. West from head office. Mr. West, Sergeant Wilson, my chief clerk.
2: How do you do?
1: This is Private Pike, one of my

0: Has gone, we must change into our uniform jackets. Wilson, this is Mr. West from head office. Mr. West, Sergeant Wilson, my chief clerk.
1: How do you do?
0: This is Private Pike, one of my cashiers.
2: Morning, Mr. West.
0: Right, are we ready?
3: Yes, sir.
2: Yes, sir.
0: Good. Now, what day is it today, Pike?
2: Thursday, sir.
0: And what plan do we use on Thursday, Sergeant?
1: Plan B, sir.
0: Right. Put it into operation.
1: Yes, sir.
2: Excuse me, sir. Can I put Plan B into operation, please? You promised me I could last week.
0: That's what I like to hear. Keenness. You don't mind, do you, Wilson?
1: No, not at all, sir.
0: Right, Pike. The rest of the staff are awaiting your instructions. Off you go.
2: Thank you, sir. Attention all staff! Attention all staff! Plan B will be put into operation at once. All non-combatant members of the staff will proceed at once to Shelter A. Captain Mannering, Sergeant Wilson, Private Pike will proceed to Shelter C.
0: Well done, Pike. You know, Wilson, there's good potential NCO material here.
1: Oh, yes, indeed, sir. Awfully good.
0: You see, Mr. West, it all works just like a well-oiled, smooth, precision machine. No panic. No fuss.
4: Very good, Mannering. There's just one small thing you've forgotten.
0: Oh, what's that?
4: Today happens to be Wednesday.
0: You stupid boy.
2: Hello, Janet. Hey, you've got back a bit sharpish, haven't you? All clear hasn't finished sounding yet.
5: Well, my shelter's nearer the bank than yours. Where are the others?
2: Oh, Mr. Mannering sent me on in advance. I think he's trying to impress the inspector from head office.
5: Mm-hmm. Well, from the temper that Mr. West was in, I should think old Mannering will have his work cut out.
2: Well, I'd better get out of this uniform. I'll change Mr. Mannering's office.
5: I'll see you in a minute.
2: Hey, Janet!
5: What's the matter, Frank?
2: Here. I think someone's broken into the bank while we're in the shelters. There's a big hole in the floor of Mr. Mannering's office, right behind the desk.
5: Oh, and the strong room's directly below it, with all that money. Oh, what are we going to do?
2: I tell you what, I'll hang on here. Mr. Mannering should be back any minute now. Be on the safe side. You run back and see if you can catch him up coming out to Chapel Street.
5: All right, Frank.
2: Run as fast as you can. Go on.
5: Oh, I'll do my best.
2: Now, what shall I do? Keep calm, that's the first thing. Keep calm. What would Uncle Arthur do? What would anyone do if they found a hole in the office floor? Of course! Put down a red lamp beside it to stop people falling down. Yes. Yes, that's the answer. Some roadblocks on the corner. I'll see if I can borrow one.
0: I say, Wilson.
1: Yes?
0: Wasn't that young Pike running down the road like a mad thing?
1: Yes, it looked rather like him, sir.
4: Really, Mannering, what a waste of time. We've been sitting in that confounded shelter for 2 hours doing nothing.
0: I quite agree, sir. But on the whole, I'd prefer to be down there alive than up here dead. Perhaps you'd care to come into my office again.
4: Yes, thank you. All we heard was one plane, and for all we know, it might have been one of ours.
1: Oh, no, sir, no. It was definitely a Dornier. You could tell by the noise of the engine. You see, it went...
0: Yes, yes, you're quite right, Wilson, yes.
1: Yes, it did.
0: It's a sort of high-pitched whine. If it was one of ours, it would be lower, like this.
4: I did not come all the way from head office to listen to a lecture on enemy aircraft.
0: No, of course not.
4: Right. Now, I'd like your chief clerk to stay, if you don't mind. There are one or two little... Good Lord!
0: What's the matter, sir?
4: Well, look! The skylight, up there, above your desk. There's a huge hole in it.
0: That's strange. You never noticed that before, have you, Wilson?
1: No, I haven't, sir, no. And I can't understand why you haven't, especially when it's raining.
4: You fools! You fools! Don't you see? While you've been sitting in that shelter playing at soldiers, someone has broken into the bank. Quick, call the police!
0: Now, don't panic, sir. I assure you there's nothing of any value in this office. All the money is safely locked away downstairs in the strong room.
4: Oh, really? Then what is this pound note doing down here by the door? And this one! And that one!
0: Yes, well, perhaps there is something in what you say.
4: Yes, I'm sure there is. Now, look, I will help Wilson pick up these pound notes and you raise the alarm.
0: Right, sir. I'll phone the police straight away. I keep the local number handy on my desk.
4: No! And here's another one. Really, Mr. Wilson, this makes 12 pound notes that I have found on the floor already. How can you say that you haven't had intruders?
1: Well, I agree. It does look rather like it, sir. Oh, there's one or two more over here by Mannering's desk.
4: Yeah.
1: Wonder how they got there. And look, there's quite a few around here. Good.

0: Have you got through to the police yet, Mannering? Mannering, where are you? Wilson, where has Mr. Mannering got to? Wilson, where have you gone? Oh, really, this is absurd. What are you two playing at? Mannering! Wilson, where the devil are you?
1: We're down here, Mr. West. Look through the hole.
2: My word, Wilson. A lot of banknotes scattered about all over the place. Perhaps Mr. West is right, after all. We have been burgled.
3: I think you're right, sir.
2: Wait a minute, Wilson. What's that under all those fibres? Good heavens. It's a bomb.
3: What?
2: It's an unexploded bomb.
0: Ah, yes, I can see you now. What on earth are you doing down there?
1: Well, we're not waiting for a bus, sir.
2: Look out, Wilson. The bomb's slipping. Don't let it hit the ground. It'll explode. Grab hold of it.
3: I'm doing my best, sir. It's heavy.
2: Get your knee under it, man. Like I'm doing.
3: Well, if you could sort of lower your end, sir, we might be able to ease it to the ground.
2: Don't be absurd, Wilson. The slightest movement, this could quite easily go off.
0: Why are the two of you sitting there with that thing across your knees? What is it, anyway?
3: I think it fell out of that plane. The one you thought was one of ours.
0: Good God! It's a bomb! It's a bomb!
1: Yes, we had realized that, sir.
0: But why are you nursing it like that?
1: Well, we're trying to...
2: Keep it still, Wilson.
3: All right, all right.
1: We're trying to stop it rolling on the floor.
0: Do you realize that thing could go off at any minute and do immense damage to the building? Whatever would head off this thing. Look, I'll go and get help.
1: Now, don't go away!
0: I'm hardly likely to, am I?
3: Now, look here, sir. We can't sit here all day holding this thing.
2: If you don't stop jiggling it about, Wilson, we'll be sitting on a cloud with a harp.
4: Mr. Mannering, I've got your sausages. I just come in. That's funny. Mr. Mannering!
1: I'm here!
4: Here? Where? Oh, I get it. You're doing a camouflage, aren't you? Mr. Mannering, that's very good. I can't see you at all.
1: I'm here!
4: Oh, I'll give up, Mr. Mannering. You're too good for me.
1: Just look down through that hole.
4: Oh, right, Mr. Mannering. Huh? Oh, there you are. You no need to go to all this trouble just to hide from me, Mr. Mannering. Well, I can see you're busy, so I won't hang about. I just brought you some sausages. I'll leave them on the desk. I know you like a nice banger.
3: Yes, well, we've got one of our own down here.
4: Hang on, I can't see you very well. Let me polish my glasses.
1: Listen to me very carefully, Jones. Go and get help.
4: Blimey. Is that a bomb you and Mr. Wilson are holding?
1: Of course it's a bomb. Go and get help.
4: Yes, right, sir, right, sir, yes. Right. Leave him to me, Mr. Mannering. Right. Don't panic. I'm in charge now. Bomb in the bank. Don't panic.
5: Hello, Mr. Jones. Hey, what's got into you?
4: Pikey, what have you got there?
5: Well, it's a red lamp to put by that big hole.
4: Oh, don't worry about that now.
5: But I ought to tell Mr. Mannering about the hole.
4: I think you'll find he knows already. Now, look, I'm putting this bank under martial law. There's an unexploded bomb down in the strong room.
5: Well, what are we doing here, then? We'd better get everyone out of the bank. It might go off.
4: No, it won't go off. Mr. Mannering and Mr. Wilson are holding it.
5: Oh, that's all right, then.
4: Yeah.
5: What?
4: Now, listen. I'm going to clear everyone out the bank, and then I'm going over to my shop to phone up the bomb disposal people, and then I'll get as many of the platoon together as I can.
5: Well, what shall I do, Mr. Jones?
4: Well, you get your rifle and your bayonet, and don't let anyone in this room except me.
5: Well, supposing the bomb goes off, what shall I do then?
4: Well, you just have to use your initiative. I shan't be long now. Don't panic, boy. Don't panic.
5: No,
4: I'm...
1: Pike, is that you?
5: Yes, it's me, sir. Oh, I can see you now. Is that the bomb you're holding?
1: Don't ask stupid questions, boy. What's happening up there?
5: Oh, Mr. Jones has taken charge of everything. He's phoning for the bomb disposal people.
2: Well, that's some comfort, Wilson. Shan't have long to wait now.
3: Well, there's only one problem, sir. How are they going to get into the strong room? There are only two keys, and we've got them both in our pockets.
2: He'll just have to come down through the hole, won't he?
5: Uncle Arthur.
3: Oh, what is it, Frank?
5: Do you think I ought to phone Mum and tell her you're holding a bomb?
3: No, I haven't said no.
5: She might get cross if she found out you've been holding a bomb and she wasn't told about it.
1: Pike! Go and make sure all the staff are out of the bank.
5: Yes, sir. What plan shall I tell them to put into operation, sir? A, B, C, D, or E?
1: Any bloody plan!
5: Yes, sir. Attention all staff! Attention all staff! Put, Plan A into operation. All non-competent members of the staff will proceed at once to shelter.
6: Hello, lad. Who are you shouting at?
5: Oh, hello, Warden. I'm telling the staff to put Plan A into operation.
6: Well, shouldn't waste your breath. There's nobody out there. And look here, what's going on here? Some wild-eyed lunatic came charging into the ARP post saying there was an unexploded bomb in Mannering's office. I'm going to have a look.
5: Hey, no. You get back. Mr. Jones said I wasn't to let anyone into this office except him. This bank is under martial law.
6: You can't bar me or something. Put that rifle down and let me by. I'm only trying to help. Blimey, what's that big hole behind Mannering's desk?
5: You stay away from that hole. That's our hole, that is.
6: Oh, it's a stupid lad. Let's have a look. Struth. Is that a bomb you're holding, Mr. Mannering?
2: Anybody says that again, Wilson, I shall go mad.
6: Do you realise that bomb can blow up half the High Street? Now, look here, this is an ARP matter, and I'm taking charge of the situation. Now, just stay where you are, stay where you are!
2: I don't know which gives me the greater comfort, Wilson, to know that he's in charge, or Jones.
7: And if you ask me, sir, Jones has our interests more at heart, I think.
2: You frightened, Wilson.
7: Well, now that you've brought it up, sir, I must confess I am.
2: So am I.
7: It's not only that, sir. You see, I've got this awful, sort of, terrible itching at the end of my nose.
2: Well, bad luck. Could be in a worse place, of course.
8: Where is it, Quakey? Where is it?
5: Over there, behind the desk. Just down there, look.
1: Mr. Mannering. Oh, yes, Jones? Just to let you know, I've rounded up some of the platoon, and they're with me up here now.
8: Thank you, Jones. That's very loyal of you all.
6: Here, what do you lot think you're doing? No one's allowed in here. I've cleared the street.
4: Well, you're not clearing us out. I happen to be in charge.
6: Oh, no, you're not. This is an ARP matter, and I'm in charge.
4: Now, don't you come it with me, mate. I tell you, I'm in command.
9: Right, that's right, and I'm second in command.
4: Yeah.
10: Look, clear away, everybody, clear away. I'm Captain Rogers, bomb disposal, and I'm in command. Now then, where's the bomb?
4: Oh, yes. Oh, sorry, sir. It's down there, sir, through that hole.
10: Yes, Are you two all right down there?
8: Yes, thank you.
10: All right, well, we'll soon get you out of that mess, I expect.
7: Comforting, isn't he?
10: Who keeps the key to the strongroom door?
8: We do, sir. There are only two, and we've got them both on us, I'm afraid.
10: Ah. Well, now, the problem is, how are we going to get the keys up here, eh? It's tricky, yes. Very tricky.
9: Just a minute, sir. Yeah? I think I've got an idea. Hmm? I'll just pop back to my shop.
10: What have you got in mind?
9: You'll see very soon, sir. I'm just going to get my fishing rod. I'll be back in a tick, sir.
8: What's going on up there? Why can't you climb down through the hole and get these keys?
10: No, I wouldn't like to risk that. I mean, it might set the thing off. You see, apart from those two men down there, there's only a bit of wreckage holding that bomb.
2: Oh.
10: I mean, and somebody jumping down there could easily dislodge it.
2: Well, what would happen then?
10: Oh, the whole lot would go sky high.
6: Yes, well, if you don't want me anymore, I'll just, make sure the street's clear.
9: Out of the way,
6: you... Oh, look what you're doing,
9: Just give it, Saturn, get out of the way. Right, here we are.
10: What do you think you're going to do with that, mate?
9: Simple, sir. Just pay out the line down through the hole.
10: Yeah.
9: Then Mr. Mannering can put his keys on the hook, and hey, presto, we'll reel them up to the top.
10: Capital, yes. Right, stand clear, everyone.
9: Stand by, Mr. Mannering. I'm lowering my fishing line down to you.
8: Good thinking, Fraser. Try and keep it steady.
9: Aye, sir. Hey, saddle, this will be the most important catch I've ever made.
8: Right. I've got it.
9: Good.
8: I'm just hanging my keys on the hook. Right. Haul away.
9: Right here, up.
8: Well done, Fraser.
2: Good idea, that Wilson.
7: Yes, sir, yes. Mind you, I wish he'd been a bit more accurate. I mean, look at this tear in my jacket. My best one.
2: Oh, for heaven's sake, Wilson. Fancy worrying about a little tear at a time like this.
7: Well, it's not me, sir. What's Mrs. Pike going to say?
1: Mr. Mannering, we got the keys. Captain Rogers should be with you any moment now.
2: Thank goodness for that.
10: That'll do there. I say it's made a bit of a mess down here, isn't it? Now then. How are we today? All right? Just get my little bag of tricks open. Then we'll have a look at your little problem. Yes. Oh, yeah. Oh, very nasty. Oh, yes, it's an SC-50. At least I think it is.
11: Aren't you sure?
10: Well, I will be when I've checked on one or two things. Well, let's see now. Circumference, 630 millimetres. Length, 1,095 millimetres. Yes, just have to have a look in my little book. I mean, we want to be certain what we're tackling, don't we?
11: Would be as well.
10: Oh, yeah. This is definitely an SC-50, yes. Contains 25 kilograms of high explosive, makes a crater 6 meters in diameter and 3 meters deep. But funny, I thought they'd stop dropping these small ones.
11: Is this a small bomb?
10: Oh, good Lord, yes. Yeah, they're dropping mostly 100 kilogram ones now. I mean, this Johnny only shifts about 37 cubic meters of stuff.
11: Oh, what sort of stuff?
10: Anything that's near it. I mean, mind you, I have a pet theory that with these bombs, there is a dead area.
11: Ah.
10: And if you're standing in the right position, all you get is a slight concussion. We wouldn't want to put it to the test, though, would we? Yeah. Now, where's my stethoscope? Let's have a little listen to it, Jennings. Should be able to hear it ticking away mentally, eh? Right, here we go. Can't hear a damn thing. It's your heartbeats are vibrating against the casing. Look, would you mind holding your breath, please? Right, deep breath in. Hold it. Out. And another, please. Hold it. Out. Thank you. Nasty. Very, very nasty.
12: Which one of us is he referring to, sir?
11: Oh, ridiculous, Wilson. He means the bomb.
10: Oh, yeah, that's decidedly nasty. Look at this. We've got a trembler.
11: That makes three of us.
10: Well, I'll be back. See you later.
11: Where do you think you're going?
10: Why, I'm afraid I need a special tool for this one. I'll have to nip back to HQ. Now, whatever you do, don't tip it. Keep the bomb absolutely level. Do you understand that?
11: Yes, of course.
10: Right, I'll try and be as quick as I can. Bye-bye.
11: All the same, these damn plumbers.
7: You know, sir, I don't think I can stand very much more of this.
11: Oh, come on, Wilson. You must cheer up.
7: Well, I'll try, sir, but it's not easy, is it?
11: Hmm? I'm reminded of the story of the Australian soldier.
7: Hmm?
11: Arrived at the front line, and he was greeted by a British officer who said, "Ah, my man, have you come here to die?" The Australian soldier replied, "No. No, I came here yesterday." Forget it, Wilson. It's a play on the word die, you see.
7: Yes.
11: The Australian accent.
7: Yes, oh, don't be good, sir. Very good indeed. I do get it, yes. Thank you.
9: Mr. Mannering! Mr. Mannering, Mr. Wilson, can you hear me?
11: Of course we can. Been listening to that confounded noise for the past half hour. What's going on?
9: We're going to get you out of there.
5: Mr. Mannering, Uncle Arthur.
13: Oh, what is it, Frank?
5: Would you both like a nice cup of coffee?
13: Oh, how awfully nice.
11: Thank you, Pike. You'd be most welcome.
5: One lump or two, sir?
11: Two, please.
13: No sugar for me, thank you.
5: Yes, I know. I should know that by now, Uncle, the number of times you come round to our house.
13: See, I go round there, you see, for tea sometimes. So.
11: Yes, I'd rather gather that.
14: We're nearly ready now, sir.
11: What's going on up there, Joe?
14: Well, sir, we've rigged up a wooden device up here. It's made from bits of wood. It's called a Donald.
9: It's not a Donald, you silly old fool. It's a Derrick.
14: Oh. Anyway, whatever it's called, there is a length of rope hanging from it, and I am going to come down now and visit you.
11: Not in the cottage hospital yet, Joan.
14: Right, boys, Slow me down.
5: Right, right on, Mr. Jones. Take straight.
9: Go on, John.
14: Lower.
9: Good.
14: Lower.
9: Right.
14: Yes.
9: Good.
14: I'm on the way, sir. Right. Nothing right. to worry about now. Right. Hold it there.
9: Right.
14: Okay.
9: Right.
14: Well, it seems to take my weight well enough, so it should be all right.
2: What on earth are you going to do, Jones?
14: Well, we're going to get that bomb off you first, sir. Okay, lads. Down your car.
9: Right, John.
5: Right. On that way.
9: Well, on that way down the stairs.
2: Don't you think we'd better wait until Captain Rogers gets back?
14: Oh, he's gone all the way to HQ, so he may be ages, and there's no time to lose.
13: I think he's right, sir. Anyway, it's worth a try.
14: Right. Come in, lads. Come right. on. Mind how you go.
9: Right.
14: Come on.
13: Now, again, you will be awfully careful, won't you?
9: Oh, didn't you worry, Sergeant, with what we're doing? Jonesy, you tie this rope to that end of the bomb. I'll rig up another rope to my end.
14: Right out, Jock.
9: That's it.
15: Here's your coffee, sir.
2: Oh, thank you, Pike. I'm afraid my hands are full at the moment.
15: Now, don't you worry, sir. You hold your head still and I'll feed it to you.
2: Careful, you stupid boy. You're choking.
15: Sorry.
14: Are you ready then, Jock?
9: Aye. I reckon this should do the trick, sir.
14: Right. I'll stay here. You others three get back upstairs.
9: Well, that.
14: And stand by to pull.
9: Right. We'll give you a shout, Jones, when we're there.
14: Now, what we're going to do, sir, is to lift this bomb high enough for both of you to get out and then tie it off. You ready up there?
9: Aye.
5: Yeah, we're ready.
9: We're ready. Right, Jonesy.
14: All right, take the strain.
9: Right.
14: Easy. Gently, Daddy.
9: Come on, sir.
2: Hold it, Wilson. It's spinning.
5: All right.
14: More. Yeah, another couple of feet. Right. Tie it up there.
5: Right.
14: You all right, Mr. Mandarin?
2: Oh, yes, my legs have gone to sleep.
13: Well, sir, perhaps if you rub them, sir, it might help.
2: Well, don't bother about me. But for heaven's sake, stop that bomb spinning.
14: Yes, of course, sir. What do you think you planned that up there? Tie it off.
9: It's heavy, Jonesy.
14: I'll come up and do it myself. I'm going to go up there, sir, and I shall do it myself.
2: Yes, all right, Jonesy.
13: Well, let me give you a hand to get up, sir.
2: Thank you, Wilson. I'm rather stiff. Oh, that's better. Well, nothing more we can do.
13: Well, sir, I don't normally like to contradict you, sir, but if you'll forgive me, I think there is one thing we ought to do right now, sir.
2: What's that, Wilson?
13: Well, if you'll pardon the expression, sir, get the hell out of here!
2: Good idea, right. Come on, run for it!

0: that episode of Dad's Army from the original television series by Jimmy Perry and David Croft, you heard Arthur Lowe as Captain Mannering, John LeMessurier, Sergeant Wilson, Clive Dunn, Corporal Jones, John Lorry, Private Fraser, Ian Lavender, Private Pike, Bill Pertwee, ARP Warden, John Barron, Mr. West, Frank Thornton, Captain Rogers, and Elizabeth Morgan as Janet King. Something Nasty in the Vault was adapted for radio by Harold Snowd and Michael Knowles and produced by John Dias.
1: I came across Mr. Kipley in the meadow by the church. 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

Yes, ladies and gentlemen, Charlotte Greenwood is brought to you this Sunday and every Sunday at this time by the makers of Hallmark greeting cards to remind you that every time you want to remember someone, you'll find a Hallmark card that says just what you want to say the way you want to say it. 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

0: Barton home, where Charlotte is bringing up the three Barton youngsters. On this particular morning, she's rediscovering the truth of the old saying, many are called, but few get up. But we find her at the foot of the stairs.
1: Children, breakfast. Barbara. Jack. Robert. Well, dear, and they call young people the rising generation.
2: All right, Aunt Charlotte, I'm coming. I'm up.
1: Well, I'm glad I got a rise out of somebody.
2: Good morning, Aunt Charlotte.
1: Good morning, Robert. Come on, your breakfast has been ready for 10 minutes.
2: What are we having?
1: Pancakes. Pull up a chair, though, and drink your orange juice first. Did you notice whether Barbara and Jack are up?
2: Barbara's still dressing, but Jack's up. He's been gone a half hour. He went to put the dog out.
1: He must have put the dog out an awful long way.
2: Oh, here's Barbara. Ah, Sir Galahad. Who's Sir Galahad? Quiet, Bobby. I'm rehearsing my lines for the class play. Ah, Sir Galahad. What is yon golden disc I see before me? Can it be, perchance, the rising sun?
1: No, milady. It's a self-rising pancake. But drink your orange juice first.
2: Aw, she's been talking to herself ever since she got up.
3: I'm not talking to myself. I'm acting.
2: Charlotte acted once.
1: Once?
2: She was in a movie. It said she was acting opposite Town Power.
1: Oh, yes. His acting was wonderful. Mine was opposite. Here's your pancakes.
2: Who knocked? Who knocked at yon door?
3: I didn't hear anybody.
2: What dost thou here? What dost thou in this room?
3: I dust the furniture for Aunt Charlotte.
2: Will you be quiet, Bobby? I'm not talking to you. It is Sir Galahad. Sir Galahad of King Arthur's court. Hast thou left the round table?
3: Why did he leave the round table?
1: Well, maybe he couldn't get a square meal. Quiet, Robert.
2: Oh, Sir Galahad. Once thou wert indisputed champion of the tournament. Thou wert invincible. Then didst thou not slay the wicked dragon?
3: Dragon? What's a dragon?
1: You never can tell with these rayon stockings.
3: No, what is a dragon?
2: It's a monster that snaps people's heads off. It's a big, ugly brute that goes around trying to scare everybody to death.
1: Sounds like a CPO whose father was a top sergeant. Go on, Barbara. Now, what happened to Sir Galahad?
2: After thou slewed the dragon, then came a stranger all clad in black armor. And I would fain have a go at this black knight.
3: I'd like to go then, too.
2: Go in.
1: When is bank night?
2: Aunt Charlotte, will you please keep him quiet?
1: Well, Robert, better eat your breakfast. You too, Barbara.
2: Ah, my Galahad. Please pass me a pancake. Thou art indeed come back.
1: The syrup again.
2: I would recognize thee anywhere, covered with jam.
3: He must have been kind of sticky.
2: Bobby. Aunt Charlotte, can't you do something with him?
1: All right, Robert, let's both be quiet, shall we?
3: Okay, Aunt Charlotte.
2: Never will I forget that night in the garden. Thou tookest me in thy arms, held me close to thee, and whispered in my ear those soft, sweet, tender words.
4: Where's my other sock?
2: Oh, Jack.
1: You've got it in your hand.
4: I mean the one that goes with it. I left them both on my chair. I'll bet you know where it is, Bobby.
3: I guess I'll be leaving for school, Aunt Charlotte.
4: Oh, no, you don't.
1: Now, wait a minute. Now, Robert, what is all this?
4: I'll tell you what it is. Bobby's dog took my sock and ran out of the house with it. I chased him clear out of sight.
3: He's not back yet.
5: It's the funniest thing I ever heard. A dog taking a sock.
4: And, Aunt Charlotte, look at this. I found it on the floor in the hall.
5: What on earth was a lace curtain doing on the floor?
1: Only it isn't a lace curtain. It's your blouse.
5: My blouse?
4: Oh! Very funny, isn't it?
5: Oh, that terrible dog. If I ever get my hands on
3: him... Don't you touch Flash!
1: Now, wait. Now, just a moment. It isn't entirely Flash's fault. Now, if you children had put your clothes away, Flash wouldn't have gotten them.
4: Yeah, but if something isn't done about him, he'll ruin everything that belongs to us, everything we own.
1: Well, you can't keep a thing just simply by owning it. You also have to be responsible for it. Ownership and responsibility go together. The person who takes care of nothing soon has nothing to take care of.
3: Yes, see, it wasn't Flash's fault.
1: No, Robert. It was your fault.
3: My fault?
1: Yes, Flash's behavior is your responsibility. And, son, you don't ever dodge a responsibility. The thing to do is face it.
5: I guess it was kind of my fault, too.
4: Yeah, and mine, too. But just the same, Flash ought to have some manners.
5: If you ask me, Bobby should have some manners himself and set Flash an example.
3: Oh, manners are sissy.
1: No. Robert, now, good manners never lost a young man anything. Except maybe his seat on a bus. Come on now, let's finish our breakfast.

0: more.
1: But, Robert, that's all there is of Terry and the pirates. Now hop down off my lap and run along to bed.
2: Charlotte, what do you think will happen to Terry?
1: I think when they go around the bend of the river, there, high on the hilltop, they'll see a big stone fortress.
2: What's the difference between a fort and a fortress?
1: Well, I guess a fortress is a lady fort.
2: But is a lady like a fortress?
1: Well, dear, they're both hard to silence. Oh, there's somebody at the door.
2: I'll see who it is.
1: Oh, Robert, you're in your pajamas. Now, skippity-hop to bed. Come on. It's probably Judge Cronin and Mr. Anderson. They're coming out this evening.
2: Gee, can I stay at the top of the stairs and listen to you talk?
1: It's after 8 o'clock, Robert. Now, you should be in bed.
2: Oh, Aunt Charlotte, let me stay at the top of the stairs and listen to you a little while. I want to stay awake anyhow.
1: What? Bothered with insomnia at your age?
2: What's insomnia?
1: It's something that keeps a lot of poor, innocent sheep jumping over a fence all night just because some person can't sleep. All right, now, up you go.
2: Good night, Aunt Charlotte.
1: Good night, dear.
3: Hey, hi, Miss Greenwood.
1: Oh, it's you, Junior. Come in.
3: Say, what's old man Petty's automobile doing out there at the curb?
1: Who's old man Petty?
3: What? Ain't you never heard of him? Why, he's the meanest, stingiest, worst-tempered man in the whole town.
1: What's he do?
3: Oh, got something to do with the Lakeview Bank. They say he sits on the board.
1: No wonder he's ill-tempered. He's probably full of splinters.
3: Say, you come back faster than a bad check, don't you? Here's the first half of the month's figures for the lunchroom. I added them all up for you.
1: Well, thank you, Junior. That must have been quite a job.
3: Oh, no, not for me. I got an education. Didn't I ever tell you? Why, a fella give me $1,000 once to go to college.
1: How much, Junior?
3: $100 to put me through high school.
1: Junior, how much?
3: $10 to go to grammar school.
1: Junior?
3: All right. So give me a dime for car fare to kindergarten. But just the same, I did go to college once. Yes, I did. Our college yell was, toothbrush, toothbrush, rah, rah, rah. I went to Colgate.
1: Well, I went to the University of Hard Knocks, and our college yell was, ouch!
3: Oh, that's a pipper.
1: Just a second, Junior. Good evening.
4: Evening. I'm looking for that young Barton boy, Robert.
1: Oh, Robert's in bed.
4: Oh, then I'll wager you're Mrs. Greenwood.
1: Oh, don't wager too much. It isn't Mrs. Greenwood, it's Miss Greenwood.
4: Oh, I'm sorry.
1: You're sorry. Is there something that I can do to help you?
4: Yes. My name's Petty.
3: Well, she can't help that.
4: Hey, you keep out of this. Now, Miss Greenwood, I came here to see Robert Barton about that dog of his.
1: Oh, you mean Flash?
4: I don't know what the vicious animal's name is, but he tore up my garden this afternoon. And I'm keeping him shut up in my garage until the damage is paid for.
1: Oh, but you can't do that, Mr. Petty.
4: Huh? What can't I do?
1: Well, you can't keep Flash shut up in your garage. That's contrary to law.
3: Sure.
1: You can turn him over to the police or you can send him to the pound, but you can't keep him shut up.
4: Don't tell me what I can and can't do. That dog stays there until somebody pays for my garden.
1: Well, naturally, we'll compensate you for any damage Flash did. How much was it?
4: Well, I haven't had time to figure it out yet. If you want to pay me $25, you can get your dog back.
3: $25? Why, that whole garden patch of yours ain't worth
4: it. I told you to keep out of this.
1: Mr. Petty, I'm certainly not settling for any damage until I've had a chance to inspect it. Judge Cronin, the attorney for the Barton estate, will be here shortly, and I'll talk to him about it.
4: Yeah, suit yourself. But you'd better talk fast if you ever want to see your dog again. Because if I don't hear from you by morning, I'm going to get rid of him.

0: Now, now, Miss Greenwood, don't worry. I'll take care of everything. We'll have it all straightened out.
1: Cronin, do you realize that we've been standing here in the hall talking for 20 minutes?
0: Huh?
1: Surely you've got it all straight by now. Come on, we have to get going.
0: So we have. Where are my gloves?
2: Well, you've got them on, Judge.
0: Oh, yes. Well, good night, Miss Greenwood.
1: Good night, Charlotte.
2: Good night, Mr. Anderson. Oh, Judge, are you sure now that everything will be all right about Flash?
0: Oh, positive, positive. I'll see Petty first thing in the morning, and don't be alarmed. I know Petty. His bark is worse than his bite.
2: Yes, and he and Flash will have something in common.
0: Yes. That's very good, Miss Greenwood. Very good.
1: Oh, come on, Cronin.
0: Besides, Petty is exceeding his legal rights under common law. As a matter of fact, this whole situation is almost identical to the celebrated case of Long versus...
1: Never mind the Long versus.
2: No, just give us one fast chorus.
0: Well, I'd be delighted. That didn't know. No, it's the legal case. Long versus Williams. Seems Williams was riding across his farm. On his way home, he came on a duck.
1: He'd have made better time if he'd come on a horse.
0: He was riding a horse. But he observed this duck swimming in a little, rivulet.
1: Rivulet?
0: Yeah. Confidentially, Miss Greenwood, he doesn't know what a rivulet means. Fancy.
2: Fancy.
0: What is it, as the poet says, that comes down from the hills and goes on forever?
2: Hillbillies.
0: Actually, yes. No, a rivulet is
1: a what's the difference? Come on, it's after 11. We've got to get going.
0: This is a very important case. It has a definite bearing upon Robert's dog and Mr. Petty. Now, finding a trespassing duck in a stream on his property, Williams caught it and took it home.
1: Come on.
0: But it seemed the duck belonged to one Jonathan Long, a neighboring farmer. And Long insisted on collecting.
1: Collecting for what?
0: Collecting money for the duck.
1: Well, what good would money do a duck? Where would he put it?
0: No levity. Look, now, Long took the case to court. Now, although the duck was on Williams' land, Williams had no right to it. The duck originally belonged to Long, and it still belonged to him.
1: Uh-huh.
0: And thus was established a basic legal axiom, a precedent for all time to come. An immutable principle to the effect that when you got a duck, you got a duck.
3: Yes, you're right.
1: Well, we'd better be ducking now. Where's your hat, Cronin?
4: Hey, Charlotte, where's Bobby?
2: Well, Barbara, what's the matter? Robert's in bed.
4: But he isn't. I woke up and remembered he borrowed my fountain pen and went to his room to get it, and he's gone.
1: He's gone? What do you mean, gone?
4: His window, the one under the porch roof, it's open. He's been kidnapped.
2: Oh, now, wait a moment.
4: But he isn't there. I've looked everywhere for him upstairs, and he couldn't have come down without you seeing him.
0: You'd better notify the police.
2: Oh, no, Judge, not yet. I think I know what's happened to Robert. He overheard what Mr. Petty said about his dog, and he's gone to get Flash.
4: Mr. Petty? Flash?
2: Well, never mind now. Run upstairs and wake up Jack.
4: Jack! Jack!
0: Look, if you want to phone Petty, his number is Lakeview 6300.
2: I will. Lakeview 6300?
0: My office does quite a bit of business with him.
1: What time was Petty here?
2: A little after 8 o'clock. Hello? Mr. Petty? This is Miss Greenwood. I dislike bothering you at this time of night, but has Robert been at your house? Oh? Well, did he get Flash? You what? You sent the dog to the pound to be destroyed?
0: Destroyed?
1: Oh, no.
0: Well, what about Robert?
2: Robert was there about 9 o'clock.
1: 9 o'clock? Well, that's over 2 hours ago.
2: Yes. If Robert was there at 9 o'clock, where is he now?

0: year, a special day is set apart in honor of Mother. This year, Mother's Day is Sunday, May 13th. And because no one is more deserving of our thoughtfulness than Mother, on her day especially, she deserves to be remembered with the finest of cards, the loveliest message, to tell her how much we care. 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And now, back to our story. Bobby Barton has learned that his dog, Flash, was locked up in Mr. Petty's garage. So Bobby sneaked out of the house to bring Flash back. But that was around 9 o'clock in the evening, and Bobby is still missing. It's now 4 o'clock in the morning, and in the hallway of the Barton home.
1: Hello? Hello? Oh, hello, Mr. Andrews. This is Barbara Barton. Mr. Andrews, is my brother Bobby staying at your house? No, but I thought he might have gone there and was staying with Jimmy. Well, he's been missing. All right, Mr. Andrews, there's someone at the door now, and it might be... Thank you. Who is it?
2: Jack.
1: Oh. Did you...
2: No, nothing. I've been all over town.
1: I've phoned everyone I could think of. No one... Nobody... Oh, it's no use. And only this morning we were picking on him and picking on Flash.
2: Yeah, I know.
1: Why are we so mean to those we love most?
2: I don't know, Babs.
1: Now maybe they're both...
2: No, we'll find Bobby. Nothing's happened to him. Why should anything happen to him? Aunt Charlotte will find him now that the police are helping her.
1: Where is Aunt Charlotte?
2: She went with one of the cops in the police car. You're going to talk to Mr. Petty again.

0: This is Mr. Petty's house, ma'am. Here, let me take your arm. Watch the steps here.
1: Better ring again, officer. He's asleep.
0: Don't worry, ma'am. We'll get him up. You, ever been in this neighborhood before?
1: No.
0: Well, there's a shortcut from here to your part of town across the railroad yards. I was just thinking...
1: What?
0: Oh, nothing.
1: Someone turned on the lights in the hall.
0: Yes.
2: Who's there?
0: Officer Nolan, the police. Open the door, please.
3: What are you bothering me about this time of the morning?
1: I'd like to talk with you, Mr. Petty.
3: Hmm? Oh, it's Miss Greenwood. Well, come in, come in. I can't stand here in the doorway in this bathrobe. But if you're after that cur of yours, I told you on the phone he isn't here. And I told your nephew the same thing when I caught him prowling in my garage this evening.
0: Oh, now, Mr. Petty, the kid wasn't prowling. He was only looking for his dog.
3: A court of law might take a different view of it. That happens to be trespassing.
1: Mr. Petty, I don't know whether you have any boys.
3: I have not.
1: Anyway, you were a boy once. I wonder if you can remember it.
3: I'm afraid I don't get your point.
1: I was thinking perhaps you had a dog. Remember how he'd come bounding up the street to meet you after school? Remember the fun you had?
3: Well, I...
1: When you were happy, so was he. When things went wrong, he'd come up to you and somehow he'd let you know, in spite of everything, that he was for you.
3: It's unfortunate, Miss Greenwood, but the animal did destroy my property. And although I didn't tell Robert, by this time, well, you can stop looking for the dog.
1: Yes, I know.
0: Mr. Petty, we're looking for the boy.
3: The boy? Why, he hasn't been here since around 9 o'clock. Isn't he at home?
0: Well, not unless they've located him in the past 5 minutes. According to the last radio report we heard in the car, they were still searching.
3: Well, all I can tell you is I caught him in the garage and gave him a good talking to. Then he ran.
1: Which way did he go? Did you notice?
3: Why, yes, he ran down Embankment Avenue.
0: I see. That's right at the edge of the railroad yard. Well, thanks. Good night.
1: Good night, Mr. Petty.
0: We'd better take a ride up toward Embankment Avenue, Miss Greenwood. Or maybe you'd rather not.
1: Oh, Robert wouldn't take that shortcut through the railroad yards. I've warned him too often.
0: I'm not so sure about that now. Supposing the boy saw a dog. A dog he thought might be Flash. Saw him running across the track. Now you know where he'd go.
1: Well, that's true, Mr. Nolan. Children do forget everything except what they're after. But wait. I do know where Robert would go.
0: Hmm?
1: Oh, why didn't that occur to me before? I'm certain I know right where to find him.

0: freight yard. Car 163, report to superintendent of freight yard. That is all.
1: Well, that's this car, ma'am. I'll have to get going. I'll leave you here at your house, ma'am, but I'll have to get over to the freight yard.
2: Oh, you won't find him there. I know he's right here at home, hiding under the back porch. I'm certain of it.
1: Well, only why should he be hiding there all the time?
2: Because that's where Flash used to sleep. And that's where Robert would wait for Flash to come back.
1: Well, I hope you're right. I'll drop around this way after I've reported to the yard superintendent.
2: Thank you, Mr. Nolan. Robert, you better come out now.
3: All right, Aunt Charlotte. I'm coming.
2: Why have you been hiding here?
3: I thought you'd be mad at me for sneaking out of the house. And I've been waiting for Flash.
2: And you've been here ever since you came from Mr. Petty's?
3: Yes, and Flash wasn't in Mr. Petty's garage. Why doesn't Flash come home, Aunt Charlotte? Why doesn't he come back?
2: Robert, you remember what I was telling you this morning about being brave enough to face responsibility?
3: Yes.
2: Well, the biggest responsibility you have, or that anyone has, is just everyday living. What people call life. And as smart as we think we are, we have much to learn. Even grown-ups. Things happen. Things for which there seem to be no reason. No justification. Cruel and unpleasant things. But just the same, we've got to meet them squarely and bravely. And the way we meet them is our part in life.
3: You mean you don't think Flash is ever coming back? Not ever?
2: I mean, Robert, this is your opportunity to be brave. Come along, son. Let's go in the house now.

0: understand it, Aunt Charlotte. He hasn't cried. He hasn't even said anything, even mentioned Flash. I don't believe he realized.
1: I'm sure he does realize.
0: Shh, here he is. I'm ready for bed now.
1: All right, dear. Barbara, please warm some milk, will you, and bring it upstairs?
0: I'll take care of it, Aunt Charlotte.
1: Sleep as long as you can, Robert, and we won't bother about school tomorrow.
2: Miss Greenwood, it's Mr. Petty.
1: Oh, just a moment.
2: Miss Greenwood. Oh, thank heavens he's safe.
1: Yes, thank heavens.
2: I got to thinking about those railroad tracks. I phoned you, but...
1: We just came in.
2: I've been responsible for all this. Is he all right?
1: Oh, I think so.
2: I didn't stop to realize what a dog means to a boy. I'd forgotten how I'd felt when I was his age.
1: It's a good thing to remember, Mr. Petty. It's a good thing for all of us to remember.
2: Well, if there's anything that I can do, I'll buy him a dog. Would you like to have a bull pup, Bobby? Huh? Wouldn't you? I used to have a bull pup when I was a boy. Well, would you like another dog like Flash?
0: There couldn't be another dog like Flash. I'll go upstairs now, Aunt Charlotte.
1: Wait a moment, dear. I think this is Mr. Nolan.
3: Hold it down.
4: Miss Greenwood, look.
1: Oh, it's Flash.
5: We finally found him, Miss Greenwood.
4: Yes, we got him out of the pond.
0: Oh, Flash. I knew you'd come back. I knew all the time you would. Because you're my responsibility. You're the dog I was especially meant to take care of and teach manners and things. And set a good example. I guess we better start now by not running away anymore. Oh, gee. Aunt Charlotte?
1: Yes?
0: Will you hold Flash a minute?
1: Why, of course, dear.
0: I just want to stand here and look at him.
6: Cronin, yes? Close that door, can't you? It's getting cold in here.
7: Huh? The door. Why, I declare.
6: It's beginning to get daylight.
1: Yes, it's the dawn. Look at that beautiful red glow on Maple Hill over there.
0: Gee, Aunt Charlotte, it's the first time I've ever seen that.
1: Yes, Robert, I think some of the rest of us are seeing things for the first time, too.
2: Yes.
8: Miss Greenwood!
6: Hey, it's a cop. He's coming in here.
1: Officer Nolan. Oh, dear. Bacon. What am I going to do about my bacon?
6: Policeman. Bacon. Miss Greenwood. Can this mean you've been buying bacon on the black market?
1: Oh, don't be silly, Judge. I was just wondering if I had enough bacon to go around to get breakfast for this gang.
6: And, oh.

0: Charlotte Greenwood will be back in a moment. Meanwhile, I want to remind you again, the next time you buy a card for any occasion, look on the back for the identifying words, a Hallmark card. 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
1: Friend, I wonder if you've stopped to think when neighbors share a car, they do much more than make their gas go many times as far. They do much more than saving tires and lessening wear and tear. For as they ride, they're making friends of those with whom they share. Yes, every time you share a ride to work or school or store, the gas that's saved counts up. And yet the friendships made count more. So join that carpool club today and find out what I mean. That friendly smiles go longer miles than any gasoline. And now, until next Sunday, at this very same time, when we broadcast from the Hollywood Canteen, this is Charlotte Greenwood saying...

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1: 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Johnson. John Brown, Charles Cantor, and Edward Ryan, who appeared through the courtesy of 20th Century Fox, came to you from Hollywood. This is Wendell Niles speaking.
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7: And now, Gangbusters! Gangbusters, presented in cooperation with police and federal law enforcement departments throughout the United States. The only national program that brings you authentic police case histories.

0: robbery to the next, until a cow doctor from the hills became too attached to his avocation.
1: And now to gangbusters and facts that show the operation of our law enforcement officials in their war against the underworld. Gangbusters has asked the Honorable Lynn Bomar, Commissioner of Safety, State of Tennessee, to narrate by proxy tonight's case.
2: The inside facts in the case of the Tennessee Valley Killer.
1: Commissioner Bomar, from what you've told me, the criminals in tonight's case certainly must have been a weird aggregation.
3: That's one description of them, Don Gardner. But their weird characteristics, especially those of the gang leader, made them no less dangerous. As a matter of fact, this gang leader was at one time considered the most dangerous fugitive at large in the country.
1: Oh, well, why don't you tell us about him, Commissioner?
3: All right, Don. I think it would be best to begin a short time ago at a county seat in a tobacco-growing section of North Carolina. One noon hour, the proprietor of a local tobacco warehouse walked down to the courthouse square and approached a stranger who was sitting alone on a bench.
4: Howdy.
5: Howdy.
4: I guess room on that bench for another one.
5: Help yourself. Bench belongs more to you than to me. I'm the stranger.
4: Awful unseasonable weather we've been having.
5: Oh, weather doesn't bother me none. I've learned to take what they give me. Well, I guess I ought to...
4: Wait now, wait just a second. I'm Roy Clark. I own the tobacco warehouse here.
5: Oh, pleased to know you, Mr. Clark.
4: Are you the same stranger that was in Logan's feed store this morning?
5: Well, I was in a feed store. I don't know whether it was Logan's.
4: I hear you got some birds you're mighty proud of.
5: I got a few Baltimore topnuts, I fancy.
4: You got them with you?
5: Not this minute.
4: Well, have you got them near?
5: Well, out of the cabin camp a mile or so north.
4: Well, you know, stranger, I've got a few birds myself I'm kind of proud of.
5: Yeah?
4: Esalen Redquills.
5: Don't care none for the breed.
4: Oh, I found them to last pretty good against Baltimore topknots.
5: Not that I ever heard.
4: You wouldn't care for a test?
5: Oh, I wouldn't mind one.
4: Tonight?
5: Anytime.
4: Well, we've got a cockpit in the basement of that furniture store there north of the square.
5: The brick building?
4: Yeah. 9 o'clock?
5: It's your swing. I've got 7 birds I'll fight.
4: The 7's all right. What have you got for stakes?
5: $200 a match, $1,000 a main.
4: Well, you are proud of your birds.
5: If I wasn't, I wouldn't have them.
4: Well, we can make the stake. Conditions, short heels. Birds may not be touched after setting down the pit. If a bird refuses to fight longer, he's set down in the middle of the pit, breast to breast with his adversary. If he still then refuses to fight longer, he's regarded as defeated.
5: Satisfactory, Mr. Clark.
4: All right. I'll see you tonight, then. Good day, sir, and good luck.
6: I don't know, Troy. $200 a match and $1,000 the main? Them Esalen Redquills and Mr. Clark's are birds with spirit. Maybe you bit off more than you could chew.
5: Don't you worry about it, Doc. I'll handle the business arrangements. You just look after the chores.
6: Come in here, Grant. Come in here. What's been keeping you?
7: What did I ever get myself into? Spring water. Honest, Doc. Ordinary tap water ain't good enough for you.
6: Where's the pail bucket at?
7: Well, just think. Up there next to the roosters.
6: Roosters? Can't you get it through that thick Yankee head of yours that fighting cocks is fighting cocks?
7: Yeah, they're still roosters to me.
6: Ah.
7: The only way I'll have them's with mashed potatoes and gravy.
5: What's the matter, Grant? Haven't you got no sporting blood?
6: Yankee blood. That's what he's got. Yankee blood.
7: Go on, go on. I got your spring water. Go on and tend to your chickens.
6: Chickens? Now, see here, you...
7: Yeah,
6: wouldn't...
7: Doc. Go on. Get them birds shaped up.
6: Fine. A lot of appreciation anybody gets around here.
7: Spring water, graham bread for a bunch of chickens.
5: That's what puts them in the best.

0: spring water, graham bread for a bunch of chickens.
1: That's what puts them in the best shape.
0: Because that cow doctor says so?
1: Because I say so.
0: Oh, now look, Troy, it's okay for a guy to have a hobby. I got nothing against that. But I've been knocking around since who knows when. This is the first mob I ever ran into that operates with a bunch of chickens and a cow doctor.
1: We've been doing okay with the chickens and the cow doctor, have we?
0: Well, there's lots of ways to do okay.
1: I like this way. We get what we're after and I have a little sport.
0: All right. What's the deal for tonight?
1: The first two birds go into the pit at 9 o'clock. With the 7 matches, we ought to be busy there nearly 2 hours.
0: What about the warehouse? You sure nobody will be around?
1: Now, look, I know these folks. They'll all be at the cockfight. You won't have no trouble. You can be in and out of that safe in plenty of time.
0: Some job you picked out for me.
1: You can do it. You'll have Doc to help.
0: Some help. Probably treat that safe like an ailing calf.
1: Just you do a good job. After you get finished up, come by the cockpit. I'll stall the matches as long as I can until I see you.
0: Well, okay. But have them birds of yours win, will you? I don't feel like breaking into a safe and then having to pay out all the dough and bad bets.
1: You just open up that safe, Grant. I'll see the birds come out okay. Haslin red quills. Mr. Clark thinks they're any match for a Baltimore topknots. He's got another thing coming.
2: All right, come in now.
1: Well, did you change your opinion of Baltimore topknots, Mr. Clark?
2: No, I'm not beat yet. Go on, get in there. Miss it. Come on.
1: Well, would you like to up the stakes, Mr. Clark?
2: Get in there. Get in there. Come on, now, get in there.
0: How you doing, Troy? In the bag. 3-1, and this is for the main. Go on, now, get him. Get him.
3: We got
0: get
3: him. Grand. Clean his monkey's wash.
0: Okay. Tell Doc to get ready to move. We'll be through here in another 10 minutes. Finish him. Finish him. Finish him. Finish him. Come on, finish him. Finish him.
4: You're Mr. Clark?
5: That's right, sir.
4: My name's McDonald. I'm a special agent of the Federal Bureau of Investigation.
5: Oh, yes. Sheriff called and said you're on your way over. Sit down, sir.
4: Thanks. Mr. Clark, you're positive the man who owns the birds at Fort Yours is the same man whose photograph you identified at the sheriff's office?
5: I couldn't be much more positive, sir. The man was standing no farther from me than you're sitting right now for 2 hours or more. It's beyond me how any man who fights gamecocks can stoop to such a low occupation as safe burglary.
4: Yes, I can see your point.
5: I had no idea, Mr. McDonald. No idea at all. Imagine burglarizing my safe here at the warehouse while I was engaged in a sporting match. And he was well-spoken, too.
4: Well, that makes no difference, Mr. Clark. There are lots of well-spoken criminals. And their specialty is disarming such victims as you. Did you know that this man, Troy Blankenship, is wanted in at least a half dozen states?
5: Why, no.
4: Did you know that he killed a police officer?
5: What?
4: He's a murderer.
5: A murderer?
4: That's right. He escaped North Carolina State Prison some time ago. He almost committed a second murder when he assaulted a guard. Since that time, he's been responsible for robberies and burglaries here in North Carolina and Virginia, Ohio, Indiana, Kentucky, and Tennessee.
5: Well,
4: So you can see how important it is for us to apprehend him.
5: Yes, sir, I can see. And a man who breeds gamecocks.
4: Now, Mr. Clark, I want to go over every word that passed between you and Troy Blankenship. Perhaps somewhere in your conversation he dropped a hint that would give us an idea of his present whereabouts.
5: All right, Mr. McDonald, my time is yours.
6: Well, Don, there wasn't much Mr. Clark could say that would lead authorities to the whereabouts of Troy Blankenship and his gang. By that time, they were well over the state line and had arrived at a small town with the intention of robbing a post office safe of a sack of registered mail they knew to contain an enormous amount of cash. But Doc's passion for cow doctrine led his companions to the brink of disaster, as you will see.
7: Now, back to Gangbusters. You were telling us, Commissioner Bomar, that Troy Blankenship and his strange gang had crossed the state line and planned to rob a post office safe of a large shipment of cash.
6: That's right, Don. Once at the town, they sought to determine the exact time the shipment of cash would arrive. Troy Blankenship and the criminal Grant stood on the platform of the local railroad station shortly after the afternoon train pulled in.
1: Okay, Grant, I've seen enough. Let's go.
0: Yeah, right with you.
1: That sack he just signed for.

0: registered mayor.
1: Oh, look, Troy, let's grab it here at the station. It'll be a cinch. Small town, one cop. What are we waiting for?
0: No, we'll do it like I figured.
1: Well, why break into the post office? We could lift it off those guys and we got it.
0: Go on, get in the car.
1: Oh.
2: Come on. Get in. See it, Troy? How'd it look?
3: It looks okay.
2: He asked you nothing, Yankee.
3: Yeah, now listen.
0: All right, all right.
2: Well, how do we do it, Troy?
0: Well, if you listen, I'll tell you.
2: I'm listening.
0: They take that payroll and lock up the post office overnight.
2: Hmm?
0: Tomorrow morning, the boss of the construction gang comes to pick it up. Only it won't be there. We're taking it out of the post office tonight.
1: Well, let's grab it now. They won't know what hit them.
2: If Troy says it's tonight, it's tonight.
1: Look, Doc, why don't you stick to patching up those chickens?
2: Are you blue-coated rascal?
0: Okay, okay. Here's how we do it, and I don't want any argument. Doc.
2: Yeah, Troy?
0: The postmaster owns that farm I showed you, about a mile outside of town.
2: The one with the little old white barn?
0: Yeah, that's it.
2: Nice barn.
0: You go pay a call on him.
2: Sure, Troy, but what am I going to call on him about?
1: Listen, you'll get told.
2: Not by no one named Grant.
0: All right. Doc, that postmaster has a habit of coming back to the post office some nights to work.
2: Hmm?
0: Now, I don't want him back there tonight.
2: But if he wants to go to the post office, how am I going to keep him? That'll be harder than getting a gold off a tooth dentist.
0: I said I'll tell you how to keep him. Get this car out of here.
2: Sure, Troy, but how?
0: I said I'll tell you, move.

0: Afternoon, Mr. Postmaster.
1: Yeah, what is it?
0: Your missus said I'd find you out here near the barn. Now, I got a number of gadgets for sale here. Razor blades, pocket knives, cuff links, and et cetera.
1: You caught me at a busy moment, mister. I don't want
0: Well, sir, and I even got some of the finest game cocks ever you did lay eyes on. With each purchase, we're giving away the finest gold-plated keychain this side of the Tennessee River.
1: I said you caught me at a busy moment. You'll have to make it some other time, mister. I got a sick cow.
0: Sick? Cow? Yeah. Did you say a sick cow, Mr. Postmaster?
1: I was just going to call the veterinarian.
0: Mr. Postmaster, you're the most luckiest man in the county that I come along. I'm a natural-born cow doctor. Been fixing cows since I was just a kid of a boy.
1: Yeah, but...
0: I'll have that cow brood well again before any veterinarian fella could even get halfway up the hill. You just show me where she is at.
1: Well, she's right in the barn, but don't you think
0: just
1: it might...
0: Just lead me there, Mr. Postmaster. Just lead me there.
1: Well, I... right this way.
0: I'll have it fixed up in no time. No time at all.
1: In here.
2: Brute sounds sick, all right.
1: Yeah.
0: I can tell from here what's the illness.
2: It's a bad case of traveling brayer still.
1: Traveling brayer still?
0: Yes, sir. And I can fix it up in a jiffy. I'll have her back on her feet come night and give her milk come morning.
1: If it's that serious, I suppose I should get in touch with a veterinarian.
0: Oh, serious, all right. But simple. Simple as they come. Now, I noticed I come up the road, you had some nice tall pine trees a-growing. How old are them pines?
1: I don't know.
0: Well, pine needles got to be some trees just the right age. Now, I got some right age pine needles over where I'm staying.
1: Well, now, look.
0: Now, Mr. Postmaster. Now, you get me them mustard greens and the brine water. I'll be back here in a half hour with the pine needles. Now, don't touch that cow till I get back. And the postmaster does exactly like I asked him. Hey, come on, Troy, get me there. I told him I'd be back in half hour.
3: What about this traveling brayer stilts? I never heard of any such cow sickness.
0: You didn't?
3: You know I didn't.
0: Oh, Troy, I'm ashamed of you. Shamed to death of you. They had an epidemic of traveling brayer stilts back in, 03. It darn near killed every cow brute in both Carolinas. Yes, sir. Traveling brayer stilts. Darn near every cow brute in the whole South died.
3: You should have done it like I told you and forgotten about the cow doctrine.
0: I'm keeping the postmaster away from the post office, ain't it? I keep him away. Hey, go on, Troy. Drive me there. That cow needs me.
3: Yeah. Like I need you.
0: I know you need me, Troy, but you can get into this post office without me. I guess you can do it.
4: What's keeping him, Troy? Should have been here waiting for us.
3: He'll be here. Take it easy. Besides, nobody will know about that job until morning. It's plenty of time.
4: Well, we got a nice pile of dough out of that post office, and I don't feel like it.
3: Okay. It's all right. Coming in now.
4: Oh, it's about time. He ought to know better.
3: Well, then you lay off a duck.
0: Hello, Troy. You ain't been waiting long.
3: Where were you?
0: I got here, didn't I?
3: What happened, Doc?
0: The young fella told me where I could get some spring water for the birds.
4: Spring water?
0: Yeah.
4: We're waiting here to lamb out of town. Where's your head?
3: Okay, let's get going. Where's the car park?
0: Right out in front, just in the...
4: What's the matter?
0: The poster master.
4: The postmaster?
3: Yeah. And that's the law with him.
4: Well, come on. Let's get out.
3: Hold it. I'll talk our way out.
4: But supposing there ain't words allowed.
3: Hold it. We'll get out. But first we'll talk.
5: Hey, you.
0: Me?
5: Yeah, we want to talk to you. That's the one, Deputy Hickson.
0: Oh, hello, Mr. Postmaster.
3: What's the trouble, officer?
5: Lots of trouble, boys. The postmaster here's got a complaint.
3: Oh, is that right? Well, if there's anything I can do to straighten it out...
5: I'm afraid all the damage has been done.
3: Oh, what damage?
5: I guess you better come along with us.
0: Hey, turn me loose. Let go of the...
3: Just a second, officer.
5: There's no use talking about it here. I've already sworn out a warrant against this man.
3: Against Doc?
5: I'm charging him with practicing veterinary without a license.
3: Oh.
5: A cow died. Traveling brayer stilts.
0: Well, she wouldn't have died if you'd done like I told you.
5: We can't argue about it here. Let's go.
3: Here, now, just a second. My friend's an old cow doctor from the hill country.
5: That doesn't give him the right to practice veterinary in this state.
6: And kill my cow.
0: I do not need to kill your cow.
5: As soon as I get him booked, you can come down and make bond for him. Let's go. Come on. Come on.
0: You'll pull my bonds, won't you, boss? You'll pull my bonds.
3: Sit tight, Doc. I'll be there.
4: Well, ain't this some mess?
3: Just be thankful he didn't come to get us all on account of that safe cracking.
4: Hey.
3: What?
4: If Doc opens up his mouth, he can tell him plenty.
3: You just waking up to that?
4: Well, let's get him out, fast.
3: Why?
4: What? Well, he's been stringing along with you, hasn't he? He's been doing all your dirty work.
3: This is a good chance to dump him. Let him talk if he wants to. He can't tell him much.
4: You mean you let the old guy rot there in jail? How much could the bail be?
3: Whatever it is, it's too much. Come on. We gotta make time.
4: Troy.
3: What?
4: It ain't right.
3: How do you know what's right and what isn't? Come on. Let's get moving before he talks sooner than we figure.
4: Oh, all right.
3: Yeah, I got a nice program lined up for us. Doc's bound to get away.
6: Attention, all field officers and headquarters. Be on alert for Troy Blankenship, described in Bulletin 1816, and companion known as Grant. These two men believed responsible for recent series of jewelry store robberies in southern Illinois, Indiana, and Kentucky. Caution, Blankenship is a known murderer and is believed to be heavily armed.
4: Okay, okay. You'll take it easy, will you? Time coming. Yeah?
3: Yeah, who is it?
7: It's me. Open up.
4: Hello, Troy. Come on in.
3: What's the matter with you, Grant? How many times do I have to knock?
4: I had a big night last night.
3: Yeah, well, you've been having too many big nights lately.
4: We're making dough, aren't we? What do you expect me to do with it? Open a bank account?
3: The big times are over, Grant. We're moving out of here and going back to some real work.
4: Oh, what's your hurry? Let's stick around and enjoy our score a while.
3: Nothing doing. It's East Tennessee and back to work.
4: Go ahead, Troy. You write me how you make out.
3: You're coming with me.
4: No, I don't think so. I like it pretty much here.
8: You're coming with me.
4: You're not going to push me around like you pushed that cow, Doctor.
8: I said you're coming along.
4: Yeah, that's what you think. Now get your hands off me.
3: Oh. Okay. So you've taken a plane with knives.
4: Sure, Troy, and this one will fit right in between your ribs. You want a sample, just try something. Get out.
3: Okay, Grant. I guess you don't want to come with me.
4: I'm glad you know it.
3: Well, I...
8: Give me that knife.
9: No, let go.
8: Oh,
9: Troy. Troy. What are you trying to do? Troy.
4: Thanks. Thanks a lot for the knife. Oh, now, wait a minute, Troy. Troy, I'll go with you. When do you want to leave?
3: Soon, Grant.
8: Real soon.
3: Oh. Yeah. Here's your knife.
10: Now, back to Gangbusters. Special Agent McDonald.
11: Deputy Sheriff Hickson, McDonald, I just got your message to call back.
10: Look, Hickson, Grant regained consciousness again. I was out at the hospital to see him.
11: Yes?
10: He says now that before his argument started with Troy Blankenship, they were talking about some jobs in East Tennessee.
11: Any place specific, McDonald?
10: No, that's the trouble.
11: East Tennessee takes in a lot of territory. Troy might have changed his mind after the fight.
10: I know, but it's our only lead, and... You know, he's pretty fond of cockfighting.
11: So I hear.
10: Well, there are some places where they still hold cockfights in East Tennessee, aren't there?
11: Yes, some places, but it's not exactly legal, you know.
10: I know, but they do hold cockfights. And if Troy Blankenship's in the neighborhood, he's going to show up.
11: I'd say he would.
10: Okay. Suppose I come over to see you in the morning. We'll figure out how we're going to get all those sporting exhibitions covered.
12: Get him. Well, McDonald, I don't suppose Blankenship will show up here tonight. Not if he's missed this much already.
3: Yes. Getting kind of late. Come on.
12: Yeah, I had enough of this. And I've heard about another cockfight that's supposed to come off near Del Rio tomorrow night. Do you want to look into that one?
3: By all means.
13: Evening's early, gentlemen. There's still three matches to go.
12: Yeah, we got a long drive.
13: I can't stay.
3: Good night.
12: It's gotten pretty chilly.
3: Yes, my car's right over here.
14: Excuse me, fellas. Is this where they're holding the matches?
12: Yeah, right inside of Blankenship.
3: Get them up.
15: Some at a time.
12: After him. He ducked in that doorway.
3: He's still there. Hold it.
12: I don't see him.
3: Let's move up a little closer.
12: Doc.
7: Come on. William?
12: No, not yet.
3: Better get a beat on him from behind that car.
12: Yeah, let's go. I see him.
3: Hold your fire. All right, Blankenship. Come out of there. We know you're in that doorway. Come out with your hands up.
12: Try again.
3: Come out, Blankenship. Come out or we'll shoot.
7: Okay. I'm coming.
12: Keep your hands over your head.
7: They're over my head. Just take it easy. Don't shoot.
3: Get cuffs on him.
12: Right.
3: You're not a very good shot. Maybe not. But anyway, I ducked you a long time. Perhaps you did, Blankenship, but right now there are a few charges of robbery and assault to kill you're facing. Let's see how you ducked them. Let's go.
16: That, Don, was the end of the road for an unusual public enemy. Troy Blankenship is now back in North Carolina State Prison, where he is serving out his term for murder.
17: Well, thank you, Commissioner Bomar, for this interesting case history. And gangbusters, congratulations to all the officers who participated in the investigation leading up to the recapture of Troy Blankenship. Leading roles were played by Arthur Vinton and Will Gear. Don Gardner speaking. Gangbusters is a Phillips H. Lord production.
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0: You know, some marmalades get some of their tang from added flavoring. While Robertson's Golden Shred gets all of its tang from Seville oranges. What would you rather have for breakfast?
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0: Our play this week is a romantic drama played against an exciting background of a great sport, boxing. In the starring role, we have an actress whom you have seen in many varied screen portrayals, whose loveliness and skill have won her fame and many loyal fans. She is Miss Anne Dvorak. In just a moment, we want you to meet her. Now here's our director, Les Mitchell. And here's our star, Miss Anne Dvorak. We've been looking for a story to star you in for a long time, Anne, and now that the time has finally come, we're very glad to have you with us.
1: And I'm very glad to be here, Les, for more reasons than one.
0: Oh? Well, supposing you enlighten us.
1: I'd be glad to. I like our story, and it's always exciting to work on radio, and I need some advice.
0: Advice about acting, Anne?
1: No, advice about gardening.
0: Oh.
1: I understand you're quite a gardener, and as it's my hobby, I thought I'd...
0: I'll be very glad to compare notes with you after the play, Anne. And now, curtain going up. Places, everyone. Curtain. The curtain is up, and here's the play.

0: A few blocks from Manhattan's waterfront on the east side of New York City stands the Mecca Boxing Club. Here every Tuesday night, small-time boxing managers bring their boys to show their wares to the fight fans who can't afford a ticket to the big-time bouts at Madison Square Garden. One of these lesser lights in the managerial business of handling the small fry of the boxing game is Maury Dixon, a fleshy-faced, gimlet-eyed hulk of a man whom we find outside the main entrance of the now-darkened club, talking to one of his fighters, Red Kelly, a tall, rangy middleweight with an unruly thatch of carrot-colored hair.
1: Red, you let me down tonight.
2: Oh, I won my fight, Mr. Dixon.
1: Yeah, you won. Against a guy old enough to be your old man. You should have put him away in the face round.
2: I tried, but he was backpedaling all during the fight.
1: That's no excuse. Red, when I seen you working out at Goldman's gym a week ago, I thought you had something. That's why I got you signed up for the opener tonight.
2: I'm a little rusty, that's all. I haven't been out of the service long.
1: All you mugs have alibis. Look, Red, take my advice. Get a job driving a truck or working on the docks. You ain't got what it takes, kid.
2: Now, wait a minute. I don't take that kind of talk from you or anyone else.
1: You'll take it and like it. Now, here's $10. I'm being big-hearted giving you this.
2: $10? You promised me 50 to fight tonight.
1: Yeah, to fight. Not chase an old man all over the ring. I'm giving you this dough for running a foot race.
2: And I'm giving you this for being a rat. Keep it, Ten Chisley. You need it more than I do, even if I am broke. Get going before I give you a real working over.
1: All right, I'm going. But I won't forget that sock in the jaw, Red. I won't ever forget it.
3: You make a habit of stalking your managers?
2: That's the trouble with the fight game. Chisel's like him taking all the fighters' dough.
3: Oh, I wouldn't say all managers are like that.
2: Beat it, sister.
3: Kind of touchy, aren't you, Red?
2: I said beat it.
3: Now, is that any way for you to talk to Billy Murphy's sister?
2: Billy Murphy's sister?
3: That's right, Red. I'm Katie Murphy. Billy used to write to me about you. You and he were buddies, weren't you?
2: Yeah, we were buddies. Billy was one of the best lightweights in the business. Fight game must a great fighter when he got it.
3: He said you were going places in the fight game, too.
2: Well, after what you saw tonight, what do you think now?
3: I think you ought to save that chip on your shoulder for the ring.
2: Look, you may be Billy Murphy's sister, but that doesn't give you any right to...
3: Red. Red, what's wrong? You look pale as a ghost.
2: Wait. It's nothing. I'll be all right. I'll lean against the building.
3: Red, when did you eat last?
2: That has nothing to do with how I feel.
3: I thought so. Look, Red, you're coming home with me.
2: I'll be all right.
3: Sure. You'll be all right. As soon as Pop and I can get some food into you. Come along now, and no argument. Well, how about another cup of coffee, Red?
2: Oh, no thanks, Katie. I just haven't got room for any more. Oh, boy, that meal sure tasted good.
3: Hey, Pop, what do you think of a guy that goes into a fight without having eaten for 2 days?
4: Got more courage than brains, I'd say.
2: I guess you're right, Pop. I'm a little short on the gray matter.
3: I don't think so, Red. You just need someone to sort of arrange things for you, like a manager.
2: Who'd want to manage me?
3: Well, I'd like to try it.
2: You? A girl, a fight manager?
3: What's so wrong with that?
2: Oh, nothing, I guess, but...
3: Look, Red... I helped train my brother Billy, and he was one of the best lightweights in the game. All my life, I've been around fighters. Why, when Mom died, Pop was at the peak of his ring career. He brought me up. I was weaned on boxing gloves.
2: Well, okay, why not? But you sure you want to tackle a job, Kitty?
3: On one condition.
2: Yeah?
3: That you'll forget I'm a woman, and you'll follow my instructions to the letter.
2: Okay, Kitty. It's a deal. Shake.
3: Right. We got a place in the basement Billy used to use. You can do your training there. Where are you living?
2: At the Y.
3: Well, get your things and come on over here. You can have that back room.
2: Oh, but you...
3: No buts. I want you where I can keep an eye on you.
2: Okay, Katie. It's a deal and you're the boss.
3: Punching bag. Now, let's go over to Central Park. I want you to do 4 laps around the reservoir.
2: 4 laps? The way you and Pop been pushing me the last week, I'll be in the flyweight class.
3: You heard me. 4 laps, and the last 2 on the double. Wait a minute, Red. You're not even making a pressure on that big bag.
2: What now?
3: Well, you're not getting enough power behind those punches, especially that left hook. Here, let me show you what I mean. It's been a month since Pop and I started training you. How do you feel?
2: Never felt better, Katie. I'm raring to go.
3: Good. Red, I've got you a fight.
2: Where?
3: At the Coliseum, next Thursday night, in one of the preliminaries.
2: Why, I'll murder the bum. Who is he?
3: Well, he's no bum, Red. It's Tony Farm.
2: Oh, he's one of Maury Dixon's boys.
3: Yeah, that's how I got the fight. Maury thinks Tony will tear you apart, and Maury's still out to get even with you for that sock on the jaw you gave him.
2: Oh, I'll take Tony Farrow, Katie. I've never seen him fight, but I'll take him. Wait a minute, he's not a southpaw, is he?
3: No, he's not a southpaw. Why?
2: No reason. I'm just curious, that's all.
3: Well, you get by Tony, and we'll be going up the ladder, Red. We'll be on our way.
2: Yeah, the both of us, Katie. Katie.
3: Yes?
2: I want you to know how grateful I am to you and Pop.
3: Well, we know what we're doing, Red. You've got the makings of a champion, as long as you keep that temper of yours on ice and don't get mixed up with any dames. To a fighter, dames are poison. I'll never forget that.
2: Oh, but you're a dame.
3: I'm your manager. Just your manager, and don't forget that either. I'm in this game for the money I can make. You do what I tell you, we'll both be sitting pretty one of these days.

0: Oh, here it is. Good spot on the sports page. Red Kelly, a newcomer to the middleweight division, showed impressive form in disposing of Tony Faro, rugged West Side slugger, in the second round of their scheduled six-rounder. Red, managed by Katie Murphy, is ample proof that the female can compete with the male in guiding the destinies of a fighter. We should hear more from Red and Katie in Fistic Circle.
1: Hey, it's pretty good, huh?
0: Pretty good is not good enough.
2: Oh, now, Katie, you've got to take it easy. And don't get too ambitious for Red. You got to bring him along slow.
0: Oh, look, Pop, when you were fighting, things were different. Right now, the middleweight division is wide open.
1: Yeah, Katie's right, Pop. The more fights I have, the quicker I'll get the crack at that title.
2: Well, I've seen many a young fighter burnt out before he ever got close to the top. Now, you just watch your step, Katie.
0: I will, Pop. Don't worry. Before another year has passed, you'll be seeing Red in there with the champion. And then, Pop, you and I'll have enough money to get that chicken farm you always wanted.
2: I'd like that fine, Katie. But I wouldn't want it at the expense of a punch-drunk fighter.
3: And here's a boxing item on tonight's sportscast. Red Kelly, up-and-coming middleweight from the York's east side, knocked out Aaron Stetzer of Des Moines, Iowa, in the ninth round of a scheduled 10-round go at the Wyndham Palace here in New York City. Red's outstanding record in the middleweight division within the past 6 months is one decision, 9 knockouts in 10 bouts. For a batting average of 1,000, keep your eye on Red Kelly. Red Kelly, who's been blazing a meteoric trail in Fistiana, won a TKO over Georgie Brusick, number 2 challenger for the middleweight crown in 2 minutes 31 seconds of the fifth round of their scheduled 10-round main event at the Bronx Arena. This is Red's 14th knockout in 15 starts within the past year. It should place him in line for a go at the title any day now.
0: I've done it.
4: I'm here in Red's room, Katie.
0: Oh, Pop, I was just talking to promoter Mike Edwards. Hey, what's the matter with Red? What's he doing bed this time of the day?
2: Oh, he's a sick boy, Katie.
0: Let me take a look at him, Pop. Here, give me your wrist, Red.
5: I tell you, I'm all right.
0: Quiet. Pulse is a little fast, but that doesn't mean anything. Wait until you hear the news I've got. That'll snap you out of it.
5: Oh, come on, give, Katie. What is it?
0: I'm signing you up to fight the champion.
5: What?
0: That is, if you can take Marty Wolcott in the main event this coming Friday in the Garden.
5: But Marty's fighting Al Harris.
0: Well, Al busted his right hand in training this morning. And Mike Edwards agreed on you to take Al's place.
5: Main event in the Garden? Oh, boy!
2: Oh, but, Katie, you can't do it. It's too, you know. That only gives you 3 days, and Red's not in shape. I tell you, he's a sick boy. He needs a complete rest.
5: Me rest with a chance to get a crack at the title? Katie, scram out of here. I'm going to get dressed.
2: Katie, if you let Red go through with this, I wash my hands of the both of you. This is one fight in which I won't be in Red's corner. I'll have no part of it.
0: Red, this is it. This is what I've planned and hoped for ever since we got together. You'll be all right, won't you?
5: Sure, I'll be fit as a fiddle, Katie. Don't you worry. I'll come through. I won't let you down. No one ever let you down. Katie.
0: Yes, Red?
5: After I win this one, Maybe we can stop talking shop for a little while and talk about us.
0: But right now, we've got to start planning our strategy for the fight. Now, Marty's a southpaw, and this is the first southpaw you've come up against.
5: Yeah, Marty does throw from the port side, doesn't he?
0: Yeah, but you won't have to change your style. Just keep an eye on his left, and you won't have any trouble.
5: Keep my eye on his left.
0: Yeah, that's it. And remember, Red, this fight is the one that counts.
5: Katie, if I didn't win, would it make so much difference between you and me?
0: Red, don't talk like that. Right now, winning that fight Friday night in the Garden is the most important thing in my life.

0: It's the middle of the sixth round of the main event here at Madison Square Garden between Marty Walcott and Red Kelly. And there's another left hook by Marty to Red's jaw. Red doesn't seem to be able to do anything about that left hook. And there's a right to the midriff by Red. Another right. And there's another hard left by Marty, which almost staggered Red. But Red's holding on. That last left hook shook him up plenty. And now they're up the center of the ring again. Red Kelly isn't showing the form he had in previous fights. And he's had plenty in the last year. And there's another terrific left, followed by a flurry of rights and lefts to the hip of Marty. And now Red's holding on for dear life. And there's the bell for the end of the sixth round. And Red staggers all over the ring as though he couldn't find his own corner. Now his handlers grab him and sit him down on the stool. And now his manager, Katie Murphy, is talking to him furiously. Red looks glassy-eyed. He's taken terrific punishment this last round. Katie's trying to snap him out of it. She's slapping his face, trying to bring him around. But wait a minute. Red is standing up in his corner. And Katie's trying to tell him something, but he won't listen.
1: Red, listen to me. You can't lose this one. You've got to get out there. You've still got four rounds to go. You can make it.
2: No, Katie. I can't. I can't fight anymore.
1: Red, you can't quit on me now.
2: It's no use, Katie. I can't.
1: Red, think of the title shot.
2: I'm not coming up for the seventh, Katie. Tell him I can't make it. Tell him, Katie.
1: It's too late. Tell him yourself. I'm through. Through with you for good. You're yellow clean through.
0: Pandemonium has broken loose here in the garden, ladies and gentlemen. Red Kelly refused to come out for the seventh round, and I can hardly blame him. He took everything in the book from Marty Walcott, and though he isn't marked up much, he's a very, very tired boy. Now they're leading Red up the aisle to his dressing room, but Katie Murphy, his manager, went on ahead. It looked like she was plenty mad. I guess those boos you hear for Red. Some of the fans think he quit, although he took plenty of punishment. But you know, the fans don't like a guy to quit standing up in his corner. Well, that's all, folks. Listen to your sports parade of boxing next Friday night at the same time. Tom Hanlon speaking.
1: Pop, I tell you, he quit on me. He could still go, Pop, but no, he stands up in his corner with the whole garden looking at him and quits.
3: Oh, now take it easy, Katie. Maybe the lad had a reason.
1: Oh, would you have done that when you were fighting? Would you?
3: I don't know, Katie. I never did.
1: Oh, Pop, why did he do it? If it had been anyone else but him, I guess I could take it.
3: Oh, so it's that way, eh, Katie?
1: Oh, Pop, why did he let me down? I had plans for Red, Pop. For all of us.
3: I know you did, Katie, but did you ever tell Red that?
1: Tell him what?
3: That you loved him.
1: I don't love him. I hate him.
3: Hate comes pretty close to love sometimes, Katie.
1: Love. Listen to me, Pop. I don't want to see Red Kelly as long as I live. I don't want to see another fighter as long as I live.
4: Won't you sit down, Mr. Murphy?
3: Thank you, Dr. Harris.
4: Now, what can I do for you?
3: Dr. Harris, I came over here to the hospital because I heard you had a friend of mine here as one of your patients. He's a boxer by the name of Red Kelly.
4: Oh, yes. He came in here about 2 weeks ago.
3: Tell me, Doctor, how is he?
4: Well, we dismissed him from the hospital this morning.
3: What was wrong with the lad?
4: He asked me not to say anything about his condition to anyone.
3: Doctor, that boy means as much to me as my own son.
4: I see. Mr. Murphy, did you know that Red Kelly was blind in his right eye?
3: Oh, the saints preserve us. That it happened in his last fight.
4: No, Mr. Murphy. Red hasn't had sight of that eye since he was wounded in the service.
3: You mean Red's been fighting for the past year with only one glimmer?
4: Yes. The reason he was brought in here to me was that he temporarily lost the sight of his other eye. Oh. That did happen in his last fight. Red Kelly fought part of that fight without being able to see his opponent.
3: Oh.
4: He was struck a blow in the fifth round that affected the sight in his good eye. From then on, he just fought by instinct alone. Until he knew it was hopeless to go on.
3: Doctor, tell me, is he still blind?
4: Only partially, Mr. Murphy. He'll never see out of that right eye. But we managed to bring back the sight in his left one.
3: Oh, thank God for that.
4: But, Mr. Murphy...
3: Yes, Doctor?
4: If Red Kelly ever sets foot inside a boxing ring again, it'll just be an invitation to total blindness for the rest of his life.
3: So that's it, Katie. That's what the doctor told me.
1: Oh, Pop. And I called him yellow.
3: In the heat of anger, we often say many things we wish we could take back.
1: I ran out on him. I ran out on him when he needed me most. We've got to find him.
3: That won't be hard to do, Katie. I stopped in at Goldman's gym on the way home from the hospital, and Red was there.
1: Pop, what was he doing?
3: He was starting training again.
1: Pop, we can't let him go through with it. We've got to stop him.
3: That's not going to be easy. I tried to talk to him, but he wouldn't listen to me. Those bitter words of yours are the only things he can hear now. And he wants to wipe them out of his brain, Katie. And the only way he knows how is with his own two fists.
1: No, we can't let him. Pop, I love him. I love him with all my heart. You got to help me. What can I do, Pop?
3: Well, Katie, once you did everything in your power to make him fight. And now you've got to do everything in your power to stop him from fighting. Now get those tears out of your eyes. You've got to get him off the canvas and start punching again. Punching like you never punched before.
1: Red. Red, you can't go through with this. I won't let you.
5: You won't let me. Look, from now on, you haven't got anything to say about what I do. If you want a cut of what I make fighting, okay, I'll give it to you. But Harry over there is handling me now, and he don't like dames interfering with his fighters, and neither do I.
1: Red, you don't know what you're doing.
5: You said once, Katie, that dames were poison to fighters, remember? Well, you're poison to me, double poison. Okay, Harry, let's get over to the big bag. I'm going to knock it clear across this gym.
1: Dr. Harris, I've come here to your office to ask a favor.
4: Then I'd be glad to help you, Miss Murphy, if I can.
1: You treated Red Kelly. You know what would happen if he fought again.
4: Yes, I do, and I don't like to think of it.
1: Well, Red is going to fight again. Tomorrow night at the Bridgewood Grove. And you're the only one who can stop it.
4: I?
1: Well, if you'd call the boxing commissioner and tell him just what would happen if Red stepped into that ring tomorrow night, I think they'd call it off.
4: Why are you asking me to do this, Miss Murphy?
1: Never
4: mind, I think I know. Don't worry, Miss Murphy. I'll see that Red Kelly never puts on the gloves again.

0: Just a minute, just a minute. Don't break the door down.
1: Oh. Where is she, Pop? Where's that daughter of yours? So help me if you don't tell me, I'll
0: break. Oh, you'll do nothing but sit down in that chair and listen to me. Remember, I was a fighter once too, Red, and only I had more sense. Now sit down before I let you
1: hop. I'm so mad.
0: Ah, calm down, Red. I'm getting fed up with you and Katie, acting like a couple of alley brats.
1: They called off my fight tomorrow night, and she's back, but I know she is. She's sore because she's not my manager anymore. I told her I'd give her a cut of my purse. All she ever cared about anyhow was how much dough she could make on me. Well, she made plenty.
0: Yes, and she put most of what she made into her bank account for you.
1: What?
0: Yes, there's the bank book on the table. Go take a look at it for yourself.
1: But why?
0: Oh, you crazy-headed Irishman. Can't you guess?
1: You mean?
0: Why do you think she went to Dr. Harris and had him call the commissioner to have your fight canceled tomorrow night? And why do you think she's eating her heart out for fear that you'll be totally blind?
1: Well, then...
0: Yes?
1: Pop, where is she?
0: You're sure you don't want to take a swing at her for what she's done?
1: Oh, cut it, Pop. I gotta see her.
0: Okay, me bucko. She's down at the end of the block, sitting on one of them benches along the East River. But I don't think she wants to talk to you.
1: She's got to, Pop. I gotta tell her something.
0: Well, if I were you... I'd spy around a bit before I let go of me Sunday punch.

0: I mind if I sit down on this bench?
1: It belongs to the city. It's free.
0: I was wondering, you don't know where I could find a good fight manager, do you?
1: You expecting a fight?
0: Well, depends.
1: Well, I'm sorry. I don't know any fight managers.
0: Do you know where I can find any kind of a manager? Someone who could look after all my affairs?
1: Wouldn't that be a pretty big order?
0: No, not for the right person. You see, I'm thinking of switching to another line of business.
1: Like what, for instance?
0: Well, like raising chickens on a farm in Jersey. I know of a place that's for sale over there, but I need a partner and manager. One who could help me raise something else, too.
1: What else?
0: I was also thinking of raising a family. The guy's just got to have a manager when he starts raising a family. What do you say, Katie? How about signing me up once again, this time for keeps? Gee, Katie, don't let me keep punching this way.
1: Oh, Red.
0: Katie, darling.
1: Oh, I've missed you so, Red. Hold me close.
0: Sure, Katie.
1: You know something, Red, darling?
0: What?
1: Until now, I never realized how good you were in the clinic.

0: And now here's our director, Les Mitchell.
1: And here's our star, Miss Anne Dvorak. That was a performance well worth waiting for, Anne.
2: Thank you, Les. And now, how did your garden grow?
1: Well, profusely, Anne. What seems to be your trouble?
2: Violets. They're my favorite flowers, but they're so hard to keep alive. They just seem to burn up here in the summer. What would you do?
1: Well, I think I can help you with the violets, but really, I'd get another favorite flower. Oh. Violets are sort of on the difficult side to raise in Southern California. You see, Anne, the secret of my success is the hardy flower and its proper environment. Now, I grow water lilies and water in a cactus garden and dry soil. Oh.
2: Seriously, Les, I've always wanted to have a garden as large as yours, but right now mine's a sort of a little haphazard. But I'm making plans for a lath house and a glass house, and my vegetables are doing pretty well.
1: Well, speaking of vegetables, Anne, you ought to try tampala. It's a very healthful species of lettuce imported from China.
2: So you're ahead of me in the vegetable field, too.
1: And what about vegetable spaghetti, which comes from the Far East? It's a large white fruit on a vine, and when you boil it, scoop it out, the inside of it looks like spaghetti.
2: Oh, that's all. When spaghetti comes on vines, that's all. Before I go, I'd like to thank Ira Grossell, who played opposite me, and the rest of the cast for their splendid performances. And now, goodbye.
1: Goodbye, and good gardening, Miss Anne Dvorak.
0: Miss Anne Dvorak as Katie, Ira Grossell as Red, Herbert Rawlinson as Pop, Hans Conrad as Maury and the Doctor, and Tom Hanlon as the sportscaster. Sunday Punch was written by Joseph and Dorothy Fox, produced and directed by Les Mitchell, who is here also as your host.
1: It's been a real pleasure bringing you our play, Sunday Punch, and we do hope you'll be with us again next week.
0: Musical score was composed and conducted by Adele Castillo. Be sure to listen each and every week and hear such stars as John Newland, Elise Knox, co-starring with her husband Tom Harmon in a timely football story, and many other great actors and great stories selected especially for them. Anne Dvorak can be seen in the RKO production, The Long Night. Dan Desitel speaking.

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5: Excuse me, nurse. 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
8: Thank you very much indeed, folks. Thank you, and welcome to the show. Yes, the show that does for the news what Panorama does for Robert Maxwell. But what a week it's been, eh? Glenn Close and Woody going their separate ways, Robert Maxwell suing the BBC, William Shatner leaving Star Trek, and Dolly Parton appearing on page three. It's been splits, writs, quits, and teetering on the ridiculous. And I see 9 out of 10 bosses think children should be leaving school with more knowledge of the 3 R's. Quite right. That's the rat race, the recession, and redundancy, isn't it? But it's not all bad news. Ketchup manufacturers have announced enormous profits for last year. Yes, it started as a little trickle, then came all at once. And what about the man who was fined for taking a rat into court? That's unfair, I think. I thought everyone had the right to a solicitor, but there we are. And talking of rodents, did you read that Chancellor Norman Lamont said he'd made a speech, but the audience didn't really exist and no one actually saw him? Now he knows how Paddy Ashdown feels, doesn't he? The man from Derby smashed 70 bricks in 2.5 minutes with his hands and feet. Then he went back to work at the post office sorting parcels. And a survey has revealed that 9 out of 10 women would pick the same man if they had the chance to marry again. I wonder who he is. But the saddest story of the week was about the 62-year-old man in a wheelchair who was kept waiting 8 hours in a hospital corridor for an ambulance to take him home. The NHS have launched an inquiry to find out how he managed to jump the queue. Meanwhile, somewhere in Scotland...
9: I'm in the high pools and Neil's in the low pools, and I'll be at number 10 for ye. Oh, so it doesn't scan, who cares? Labour 10% ahead of the Tories if I were in charge, eh? Oh, my, oh, my.
6: Here's a nice wee tray of... Oh, Mr. Smith, you've got a deceased badger on your head.
9: Oh, no, no, Janet, it's a wig.
6: Oh.
9: As I'm now in front of Neil in the popularity stakes, I thought a change of image might be a good idea. What do you think, Hen? Makes me look years younger, wouldn't you agree?
6: Oh, yes, Mr. Smith, it's most becoming. Where did you get it?
9: A remnant sale at Allied Carpets. It'll be a perfect fit once I take the stair rod out. Oh, Janet, just look at these figures. 4% lead for Labour, but, and here's the best part, would be 10% lead if I took over as leader.
6: Mr. Smith?
9: Yes, Janet.
6: Why do you keep calling me Janet? My name's Elizabeth.
9: Oh, I'm sorry, Hen, you know me with names. Give me a page full of figures and I'm happy as a pig in chiffon, but... Well, names, I mean, how long have you been with me now?
6: Ever since we got married. Mr. Smith, I have to say...
9: That's another thing, Jen. Elizabeth, you don't have to call me Mr. Smith when we're alone in the house. Now, tell me, do you think this tartan cravat goes with the new hair?
6: Saved by the bell.
1: Yakida,
6: Mr. Kinnock!
8: The very same boy-o. What are you staring at, aren't you?
6: Well, your new hair.
9: My word, yes, Neil, what have you got on your head?
8: Oh, look who's talking. Look who's talking, aren't I? At least I don't look like a stand-in for Thunderbirds.
9: Oh, where did you get your syrup, Neil?
8: Not from Allied Carpets, for a start.
9: Oh, where?
8: Michael Heseltine gave me some of his offcuts. Anyway, Smithy, I don't mind telling you I am most displeased, isn't it?
9: Why, because I'm 6 points ahead of you in the popularity poll.
8: No, because this is my show and we got to page three of the sketch before I came on.
6: Yes, and I haven't said anything for quite a while.
9: Are you suggesting that I'm hogging the limelight? Because I'd like to remind you that I did not conduct these polls.
8: Stuff the polls, look you, aren't I? Yes, you remember, Bach, I'm still leader of the Labour Party. And I make the decisions.
9: You haven't made a decision in your life, Neil. Perhaps Joe McPublic is just a wee bit fed up with your Band-Aid policies.
8: Band-Aid policies?
9: Well, it's no secret Glenys has got you wrapped round her little finger.
6: Oh, now stop it, you two. Grown men behaving in such a childish fashion.
8: Well, he started it.
9: No, I didn't. You did.
6: There's something in today's paper that'll cut you both down to size.
8: What's that?
6: A new poll.
8: If it's in the Independent or the Times or any of those papers, I'm taking no notice.
6: No, this is a survey conducted for the Sunday Sport. According to them, there's one way Labour would have a 75% lead over the Tories.
8: How's that?
6: If Screaming Lord Such was leader.
8: Oh, no, I really am annoyed, look you.
9: Why, because Screaming Lord Such would be a more popular Labour leader than you?
8: No, because June got the punchline of the sketch.
10: It's a disaster, Mr. Magwick, a disaster.
8: Now, calm down, you liar.
10: It's a disaster.
8: Look, shut up. Sit down and make a heap of yourself. Now, tell me what's wrong.
10: Well, you know today's meant to be the opening of the world's first school for chimney sweeps.
8: Yes, I know all that. What's the problem?
10: Well, no one's turned up.
8: Not even one person? Whatever could have happened?
10: Well, I just come off the phone, and guess what?
8: What?
10: They've all come down with the flu.
8: Oh!

0: That ain't right. 2 pints your best bit, the landlord, please. And a packet of crisps for the dog. Thank you very much. Here you are, Bert, my son.
1: Oh, cheers, Fred. Yeah, I hear your mate Charlie was in a spot of bother the other week.
0: Not half. His missus found out he'd been having a bit of nookie with his secretary.
1: No.
0: So she whizzed round to his office and threw a can of red paint over the pair of them.
1: What you might call a nice finish,
0: yeah.
1: Eh?
0: Or the brush off.
1: So is he still going out with his secretary, like?
0: No way. He took the only sensible course of action a man in his position could take.
1: What was that then?
0: He started dating a stripper.

0: This is a tale of Rupert Bear, whose TV show made viewers stare. For when they gave it closer looks, they saw a pile of dirty books. So are his exploits turning funny?
1: Too flipping right. I need the money. Do you know how much a red designer cashmere jumper and yellow mohair trousers cost these days? Especially for an unemployed bear living at home.
0: The story starts when Mother asked Rupert to do a simple task.
2: You'll have to go and get the shopping. Tonight's our evening for wife swapping. Here's my purse and shoulder bag.
1: That wasn't Mum, but Dad in drag.
0: Cried Rupert, trudging down the lane.
1: Walking to town's a flipping pain. This journey would be much less fuss if the Tories hadn't cut the buses. This sketch could take Shakespeare off the A-level syllabus, you realise?
0: He turned the corner, gasped, looked glum.
1: All of Nutwood's just a slum. The streets are full of filth and slime.
3: That's thanks to Michael Heseltine.
1: It's Freddy Fox, you old twister. Tell me, how is Sam, your sister? I remember how she liked to shock us by flashing her
3: fags behind the lockers. Just look around. It seems a pity. Nutwood's now an inner city.
1: What we need is a good fairy. And all you get's Archbishop Carey. Tell me, what of our old chum?
3: They've all ended up as bums. Bill Badger croaked, a boozy lush.
1: And got turned into a shaving brush. Has anyone seen Edward Trunk?
3: He dyed his tusks and went all punk. And Porky Pig, you know he found her.
1: Dead-end job on the bacon counter. What keeps the bailiffs from your door?
3: Blue books and mags. Come see the store.
0: So Rupert went into the shop, and out on stalks his eyes did pop. He saw the book, A Guide to Knickers.
1: A useful buy for naughty vicars.
3: And here's a snap of Algy Pug.
1: Stark naked on a fireside rug. I see the vet hasn't got to him yet.
3: In this box, my favourite chum is
1: a blow-up dolly from Ann Summers's. My word, you have extensive stock. And whips and masks and chains and locks. I'd like to stay and learn the ropes. Oh, go here.
0: So Rupert did. And all his hopes soon came true, as can be seen
1: in this month's Playbear magazine. Pity about the staple through me growler, though. That was...

0: magazine. Pity about the staple through me growler, though. That was...
1: And the moral is that being naughty...
0: brings in more cash than a UB40.
2: She'll have your red teddy and yellow check stockings and suspenders.
3: Very nice.
2: I'll have a can of special brewing.
3: Oh, come, lad. I'm...
2: You know.
3: Here you are.
2: Excuse me, please. Is this seat taken, son?
4: Why are you asking me?
2: Well, you're sitting next to it, aren't you?
1: So? He doesn't own it, does he?
2: No, I suppose not. Oh, well, not too late then. I thought I was going to miss the start.
4: You have. He started.
2: Really? Well, where's the orchestra?
1: What's he on about, Gavin?
4: I don't know, Glenda.
2: Well, this is the Nigel Kennedy concert, isn't it?
4: Oh. You what? Take a look at our clobber, Grandad. Torn jeans, dirty T-shirt, sparky. Do we look like fans of Nigel Kennedy?
2: Well, yes.
1: Well, we're not. We're anarchists.
2: Well, isn't this Stepney Town Hall?
4: It's sure the Stan Hall, you stupid old
1: yeah.
4: git. You are witnessing the first international conference of the Class War Federation.
2: Well, what's that, then?
1: You never heard of the Class War Federation?
2: Is that the group of nutters were screaming Lord Such in it? What's his name?
1: Nah.
2: You know, Leslie Hutchinson.
1: Our aim is to bring down the capitalist system by means of an anarchic revolution.
2: That's them, the raving loonies, yes.
4: You're trying to wind us up?
2: No.
4: You're not a journalist, are you?
2: What, with my eyesight, I can barely read, let alone write.
1: Chuck him out, Gavin. He's from the Sun.
2: Yeah, hang about. Hang about. Now I'm here, I might as well hear a speech, I suppose. Why's no one on the platform?
4: No one wants to say anything yet.
1: Yeah.
2: Oh, it's not very good organisation, is it?
4: Organisation? We're not fascists here, mate. Organisation requires leadership, doesn't it? To have leaders is to deny the masses the right to shape their own destiny. And that is tantamount to the destruction of free will. Nobody tells us what to do, Squire.
2: Really?
4: Yeah. Well, that's what he says here on page 24.
2: What's you reading, the Daily Mirror?
1: Oh, don't be stupid. That's class war. The paper for the people.
4: Paper for the people.
1: Paper for the people. Every week it reveals the sickening lifestyles of the rich scum who live like parasites off the blood of the proletariat.
2: Oh, you mean like Hello Magazine, do you?
4: Leave it out, Glenda. It's not worth the effort. Have a roll up and calm down.
1: Yeah, thanks, Gav. I will.
2: Oh, now, I must point out that this is a no-smoking area. There's a sign on the wall there.
1: If you are going to be offensive, I think you had better go.
2: Not till I've heard a speech.
4: Listen, Grandad, the only way you'll hear a speech today is if you make one yourself.
2: Is that so? Well, in that case... This week, down our town all came a gang.
5: Class war! Why not let our leaders hang?
2: I stood... shocked to hear this old harangue.
4: What's the country ever done for us?
5: Toffs out!
2: That's not half of what they say.
5: Pigs out!
2: Well, they banned the press instead.
5: Royals out!
1: Dukes are better dead than wed.
4: What's the country ever done for us?
2: I told them, didn't I? Free speech. That you're not denied. You can talk this rot, pal. That's a right you've got, pal.
4: Yeah, but leaving that aside, what's the country done for us?
2: Oh, I said, didn't I? This land lets you hold your conference. You lost all your British common sense. Those police might well come to your defence. Then I don't suppose you'd make a fuss.
4: Well, yeah, but...
2: You've... those rights of any Democrat. Though you'd like to knock the country flat, they said...
4: Fine, but then apart from that, what's the country ever done for us?
2: They told me...
5: free speech!
1: Though we that is true. Anarchy's such fun, pal.
4: We're for number one, pal.
2: I said, well, you've passports too... leave the country free for...

0: direct from the Panorama Studios, where they stunned the public with their saucy all-male strip review, peekaboo, why France a go-go. But in their case, more Chipperfields than Chippendales. Yes, here they are with a smile, a song, and a spot the ball, if you're lucky. Those happy headliners, Murdoch and Maxwell.
1: Well, if it isn't Mucky Murdoch.
2: And it's browned off Bobby M. Now, tell me, do you know what you get when you cross Robert Maxwell with the BBC?
1: I don't know, but I'm hoping for substantial damages.
3: All right, that's your lot.
2: Silly stories this week, haven't there, eh? It's been discovered that Charles Dickens died while canoodling with his lover. Yes, lovely way to go, but hard times for his little Dorrit. And how about status quo, travelling 800 miles in 12 hours to play 4 different concerts? It's amazing the value you can get from a senior citizen's rail card, isn't it? Did you read that Romanians are actually making tea out of donkey droppings? Yes. Brings a whole new meaning to one lump or two, really, doesn't it? And still abroad, I see they're flogging off bits of grease to make a few bob. They've been doing that for years in the BBC canteen, you know. And a man's admitted to mixing cannabis in a cake. He was nabbed when the cake didn't rise, but the people eating it did. And I see a garage worker gave a woman tiger tokens in exchange for a cuddle in the stockroom. Just as well the servicing bay was closed, really, wasn't it? It's an old-fashioned... Don't worry about it. I see at riding events in Oxfordshire, 2 first aid workers will gallop to 999 calls on horseback. So when the patients get to hospital, they'll be in a stable condition. They're coming towards me, I tell you. I see there's a new sex education video out called The Lover's Guide. Yes, it shows the sex lives of real-life couples. You watch one of them having a headache for 3 hours, you know. And I see a thief robbed a store wearing a brand-new pair of Y-fronts over his face. People are looking for a man with a price on his head. And finally, this good news. ITN newscaster Sandy Gall has been reunited with his wife. I knew they'd be back after the break.
4: Hello. Do you have one of these? A child benefit book? Well, go and get it, and I'll speak to you again after the break.
2: Take 2 bottles into the changing room? Not me. I'm Spurs and England footballer Terry Fenwick, so I always go in with a 6-pack.
5: I don't think this is going to work. We don't seem to have much in common. You hate pop, I hate opera. And I loathe water painting, so about the only thing we do have in common is...
6: Our tasting coffee, Diana.
5: No, the children, Charles.
4: Hello again. Have you got your child benefit book? Good. Now, rip it up. As government policy on child benefit over the past 11 years means it's not worth the paper it's written on.
2: Excuse me, sir. All right. Dick Van Dyke.
7: Hey.
2: Wait a minute. Here.
7: Hey, ooh.
2: Will you just blow into this bag, sir? We police now have new powers to monitor train drivers like you.
7: All right, officer. I admit it, I am drunk.
2: Yes, just as I thought.
7: How did you know?
2: Well, if you'd just like to pull your train over to the side of the road, I'll tell you, won't I? And what about the guy who works at the Sherwood Forest theme park, eh? He spends the whole day strolling around in tights twanging his lute. It's all right for some, isn't it, eh? But then he got into a fight with someone who was throwing stones at a statue of his hero, Robin Hood. I can sympathise with that, because Robin's my hero as well. It's a little-known fact he was England's first stand-up comedian. Let's find out how it happened by travelling back across the centuries. We'll be off as soon as they fix this microphone. Microphone.
7: I sing a song of Robin Hood a-riding through the glen. But glens are just in Scotland found, says Robin.
2: Lost again. Oh, I'm sorry, lad. Sorry.

0: Got him, Bloomin' Eddie the Calvert. How can we do an ambush with all that noise? Hey, you. Will Scarlet?
1: Oh, it is ever so, yes. I blame these tights. They do not have change. They do. And they ride
0: shut up.
1: Shut
0: up, listen. Fiona Fusspot. Quiet, everyone. Look, here comes a likely target.
1: Oh.
0: A rich merchant banker.
1: He's mine.
0: I'll show him no mercy. Uh-huh. Now, Varlet, your money or your life?
2: My money is my life.
0: Oh, that's a tricky one, isn't it? Pass, friend.

0: Recession.
1: Right, lads, let's camp here.
2: Oh, yes, if you ever...
3: Oh, for goodness sake.
4: It's the wrong lot here, I'm sure of it. I'm starving here. Oi, Tuck! Tuck!
5: Yes.
4: Oh, there you are, my deep fat fryer. Good, that'll be it at Plymouth this Christmas. Got that one down, good. Here, Fatty. What's for dinner?
5: It's too dear, Robin.
4: Ah, venison, me favourite.
5: No, Robin, it's too dear. 10 groats a pound, it's not on.
4: But that's robbery.
5: Well, you should know. I can't afford venison of the housekeeping you give me, so it's exceedingly good acorn stew again.

0: is life.
1: And what time do you call this? Out with the boys again, I'll bet. You never take me anywhere these days.
2: What are you on about? I took you to Nottingham Forest last week, didn't I?
1: But I hate football.
2: That's why I took you to Nottingham Forest.
1: And another thing, it's time you started behaving more reasonably. You take everything from the forest and never put anything back. I'm worried about the effect on the environment.
2: Oh, you mean...
1: Yes, I've joined the Lincoln Green Party.
2: Oh. Call sense, woman, will you? I've got to use wood for me bows and arrows, haven't I?
1: Oh, so that's a long bow in your tights. I thought you were just pleased to see me.
2: You see, folks, recycling does work. Anyway, how else can I make a decent living here?
1: Try your hand at comedy, Robin. That Mats the Miller's son does all right at it.
2: You might be right. Instead of bows and arrows, I'll use barbed comments and shafts of wit. Right, here goes.
0: So Robin practiced long and hard beneath the sturdy oaks. He threw away his faithful bow and started telling jokes.
2: Stand up and deliver!
3: Oh, are you sure that's right?
2: Yes, I'm a stand-up and this is my delivery. Verily, a funny thing happened on the way to the forest. I found a tiny toilet.
3: Really?
2: Yes, it's a little John. Yes, you see? Even the creatures of the forest are clapping. What about that? Here. Why is my shirt like the unemployment figures?
3: I don't know.
2: It's a doublet. One more.
3: Oh, mercy, mercy. I can't take any more of this, please. Here's all my money.
2: Ah, success, lads!
0: So Robin, he became a star and got lots of money bags. He won wealth and fame and Marion, and just for telling gags.
2: Happy, darling?
1: Oh, yes, Robin. Our own split-level treehouse at last. And our first little one on the way. I've been thinking of names.
2: Oh, yes?
1: If it's a girl, I thought we'd call her Little Red Riding.
2: Yes, yes. That's nice. And if it's a boy?
1: What do you think of Roy?
2: Roy Hood, yes. I like the sound of that. That is how it all started, folks. Ever since then, we Huds have kept up the family tradition. Yes, we still can't hit the target. Ready, lads?
0: Though Robin and his men are gone,
1: we've kept his jokes and rhymes.
2: They're old and tired and wearing thin, just right.
4: For News Headlines.
1: Finally, stop press.
5: An old chest was dug up containing a halfpenny, broken china, and tatty rags.
2: Obvious little something put by for a rainy day by Ken Dodd.
1: Madame Tussauds has revealed its new waxwork of Neil Kinnock.
2: Yes, the mouth wore out on the old one.
5: Salman Rushdie has been asked to appear in a film.
2: It's going to be a remake of The Invisible Man.
1: A new survey says that British women's boobs are getting bigger.
2: Mind you, they've only asked a handful so far.
5: The Ford Motor Company has found a great new way to stop thieves breaking into their cars and driving them off at high speed.
2: Yes, they've hired Nigel Mansell's engineers.
1: A new book is soon to be published explaining why English people don't like the Welsh.
2: Well, at least that's what we think it says. Our information came from a leak.
5: Sainsbury's has become the first supermarket in Britain to allow credit cards.
2: And you can bet your life the first person to try them out will be right in front of me at the checkout.
1: And that's the end of the Stop Press.
2: Well, I'll be back next week unless I'm taking the new test for 7-year-olds. Ta-da for now!
6: Those were the news headlines starring Roy Hudd, Chris Emmett and June Whitfield with Peter Marston, the headliners. The announcer was Richard Clegg. Sketches were by Mike Coleman, Michael Dines, Jed Parsons, Tony Hare, Richard Stoneman, Jerry Godin, Alex Topaniuk, Ivan Shakespeare, Robert Linford, Jeff Cousins, Les Rowley and Richard Parker, with songs by Richard Quick and Jeremy Brown. Additional lines by Jenny Maynard, Susan Jevons, Phil Smith, Simon Jeweler and Stephen Albrow, Faye Dickinson, Alan Hay, Glenn Pollock, Rick Freeman and Tony Wheatley, Dee Barron, Clive Wichelow, Dave Single, Steve Toombs, Brian Taylor, Graham Dakin, John Holland, Tim Maloney, Nick R. Thomas and Dave Dixon.
2: All of whom are definitely on the blacklist of our producer,
6: Doug Maggs.

0: News just in. Talks have broken down between the BBC and the broadcasting unions. Union leaders say they are planning a series of lightning strikes that could begin at any time.
1: You know, some marmalades get some of their tang from added flavoring. While Robertson's Golden Shred gets all of its tang from Seville oranges. 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
5: I'm Bob Sweeney. I'm very funny.
6: I'm Hal March. I'm very funny, too.
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4: 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I'm Bob Lamont. Ladies and gentlemen, in just a moment, another breathtaking adventure of Sweeney and March. But first...
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4: Yes, 12 out of every 7 doctors listen to Sweeney and March. Here's what one famous doctor says.
8: That'll be $5, please.
4: Perhaps you yourself have gone to your family physician, and when you left his office, he gave you a little envelope. And although you didn't know it, that envelope probably contained...
9: Sweeney and March.
3: 12 out of every 7. 12 out of every 7.
4: Yes, be sure to listen to Sweeney and March. Don't tune in substitutes. Then the next time you go to the beach, girls will probably look at you and say...
10: Look at that man. He's drowning.
4: And now to look in on Bob Sweeney and Hal March, the beloved radio comedians. The boys have just entered the lobby of CBS on their way to their office. So let's all slip into our tennis shoes, sneak up, and listen to what promises to be an amusing conversation.
6: Now let's hurry up to the office, Bob. We got a busy day ahead of us.
5: Okay, Hal. Hey, Hal, what do you suppose that crowd is behind us? See, they're all wearing tennis shoes.
6: I don't know, Bob. Probably a nearsighted track team just passing through on the way to Johannesburg, where on April 15th they will race a group of flat-footed gazelle boys. I don't know, Bob.
5: Oh.
6: Come on.
5: You know, this must be awful important getting here so early, Hal. I didn't get a chance to finish writing my letter to the editor of Outdoor Boy magazine.
6: What are you writing to him about?
5: Well, I'm suggesting that they give Outdoor Boy a little more sex appeal on the cover. You know, something that will interest the older fellas.
6: Sex appeal, huh?
5: Mm-hmm.
6: Well, what'd you have in mind, Bob? Perchance a shapely moose wearing high black stockings?
5: Or better than that even, Hal, a naked polar bear.
6: Bob, who would buy a magazine with that on the cover?
5: Only every polar bear in the country, that's all.
6: Bully for bears, Bob. Now, let's get into the office.
5: Hey, well, you still haven't told me why we have to be here so early.
6: Because as of today, we're going to have a new system for writing our scripts. Bob, we're going to have a writer in our program.
5: A writer? Boy, well, why do we need a writer, Hal? We've been getting our quota of laugh every week.
6: Very subtly put, Bob. And that's it exactly. With the stuff we write, sometimes we get a... Perhaps we get a... Maybe occasionally a... But what this writer can give us is a...
5: We don't need a writer for that, Hal. I can get that from eating green bananas.
6: Never mind, Bob. Well, let's get in the office and see if our secretary has heard from him yet.
5: You mean you hired a writer already?
6: Sure. Open the door, Bob.
5: All right.
11: Good morning, Mr. Sweeney. Mr. March.
6: Good morning, Miss Webster. What's the matter? You don't seem your old self.
11: Last night, the Herring Packers Union gave a dance at the cannery. I went with my steady. fish eye.
6: Fish packers had a big dance, huh? How was it?
11: Everyone got stinking.
5: You shouldn't do things like that, Miss Webster. You're too old.
11: Mr. Sweeney, you may be my boss, but I'm not old. And if you keep calling me old, I'm going to hit you with my cane.
6: Bob was only poking fun, Miss Webster. Say, did any calls come for me this morning?
11: Yes, sir. A writer phoned, said he'd be in about 9.
6: Oh, fine, fine.
11: By the way, Mr. March, I have to leave early tonight. I'm posing for a motion picture ad.
6: Oh, that'll be all right. I'll be all right, Miss Webster. What picture is it you're posing for?
11: Smash Up.
6: You posing for Smash Up? I'd never believe it.
5: I would.
6: Bob! We'll be in our private office when the writer comes, Miss Webster.
5: Boy. How about us big employer guys, Al, huh? Big employer guys hiring a writer? How about us guys, huh? Did you ever see the... Holy... How about us guys, huh?
6: Through?
5: Yeah, go ahead.
6: Yes, Bob. And with a writer to do our script, we're going to have a lot of spare time. Oh, Bob, on your first free night, wouldn't you like to have a woman in your arms? Just hug and kiss her and carry on like crazy. Ooh! Wouldn't you like that, Bob?
5: Hey, that's our secretary. I guess the writer's here, huh?
6: Yeah. Yes, Miss Webster?
11: The writer is here, Mr. March.
6: Oh, fine. Send him in.
11: Yes, sir. Honey, between 5 and 9, I'm at the 7-Eleven Club. Third stool. You know me. I'll be wearing a whiskey sour in my left lapel.
6: I said to send him in, Miss Webster.
11: Oh, give me a break, Buster. It's spring.
6: All right, just send in the writer.
7: Hi, good morning, Mr. Sweeney, Mr. March. I'm Alan Gardner. I'm a writer.
6: Well, yeah, I was expecting you, Mr. Gardner.
5: Have a chair, Mr. Gardner?
7: Oh, thanks.
5: Light?
6: Bob, now, Mr. Gardner, have you had much radio writing experience?
7: Yes, most of my work has been writing commercials.
6: Oh, commercials?
7: Yes, have you heard the one that goes, good, good?
6: Oh, sure, I've heard that one.
7: Well, I wrote the,
5: Well, I'll tell you, Mr. Gardner, what we had in mind was a writer that could make the audience go,
7: You don't need a writer for that. Just a big bag of green bananas.
6: Did you hear the first part of this?
7: Yes.
6: Did you bring any material with you, Mr. Gardner? Maybe some stuff you've done for other shows?
7: Yes, I have a joke here I wrote for a comedian once. I forget his name, but the joke went like this. How do you do, ladies and gentlemen? This is Bob, broadcasting from Middletown, Orange County, Hope, telling you to use that stuff. And when you take the West End car to Palmer's Bar, they won't mistake you for Mayor Edward Moore, because your teeth will be neat and not like the ditch on Adams Street. It's just... I tell you, that's the funniest thing I ever heard. You know that? That's so darn funny.
6: What's so funny about that?
7: What's funny? Have you ever seen the ditch on Adams Street?
6: No.
5: No?
7: Do you know Mayor Edward Moore?
6: No. No.
7: Have you ever been to Palmer's Bar or ridden in the end streetcar?
6: No.
7: You ever been to Middletown, Orange County?
6: No.
7: Oh, well, then you wouldn't appreciate the joke.
6: I don't either. I'm sorry, Mr. Gunn, neither do they. Your stuff is cute, but it's not for us. I'm afraid we can't use it.
7: You can't use me? What are you guys talking about?
5: Oh, listen here. We're sorry, but...
7: Now, listen. I'll have you know that I can peddle my stuff any place in the country.
6: All right. Go peddle your stuff.
7: Okay, wise guys, I'll peddle it. Razor blades, pencils, metal sponges, shoelaces.
6: Now, Bob, there's only one thing left to do.
5: What's that, Hal?
6: Well, if we want a writer, we'll go around to the other programs here at CBS and ask for a recommendation. They all use writers.
5: That's a good idea, Hal.
6: Yeah, we should have thought of it in the first place.
5: See, Hal, maybe we could get Gordon Belfield. He's looking for a job.
6: Gordon Belfield? Is he a good comedy writer, Bob?
5: Oh, one of the best. He was author of that book, Humor As You Like It.
6: Well, if he wrote Humor As You Like It, why is he looking for a job?
5: No one liked it.
6: Oh, come on.
4: While Bob and Hal plead with their producer to allow them to go on with the show, the choral group sings, Ain't We Got Fun?

0: Well, Bob and Hal are on their way around the CBS studios in search of a writer for their program. Oh, here they come down the hall now. Come on, let's slip into our brown and tan perforated sweat socks and follow them.
1: Hey, Hal, that track team is following us again. Who are they? Come on, tell me.
2: I've already told you, Bob. I don't know who they are.
1: Well, one of them is coming over this way.
2: I wonder what he wants.
3: Hey, fellas.
2: Yeah?
3: Did a flat-footed gazelle boy go by here?
2: No.
3: Oh, thanks.
1: What program shall we try first, Hal?
2: Right here, Bob. Studio C. This is where Putney Graham, the famous commentator, does his broadcast.
1: Oh.
2: Oh, Bob, it's nearly time for Mr. Graham to go on the air, so when we go into the studio, be as quiet as a mouse.
1: I'll be quieter.
2: Good.
1: I'll be as quiet as half a mouse. They don't make any noise.
2: Yeah, come on.
1: They don't make any noise!
0: Now, ladies and gentlemen, here is the well-known news analyst, Mr. Putney Graham, with his commentary, The News as I See It.
4: Good evening, everybody. This is Putney Graham bringing you another program of The News as I See It. Well, that's The News as I See It. Good night.
2: Say, Mr. Graham.
4: Oh, yes, Mr. March.
2: Mr. Graham, why was tonight's The News as I See It so short?
4: I forgot my glasses.
2: Uh-huh.
4: What's on your mind, boys?
1: Well, we wanted to hire a writer for our program, Mr. Graham. We thought maybe you could recommend one to us.
4: Writers. Don't know any writers. Never use writers. No writers.
2: Well, don't you have writers to write your news, Mr. Graham?
4: No. Make it up as I go along.
1: Oh, so?
4: Sure. For example, I used to report a hurricane at least once a week. But the Coast Guard made me stop.
2: What for?
4: I was sinking too many ships.
1: You don't have any jokes on your program.
4: Did you hear my bulletin on what they're doing about veterans' housing?
2: What's that got to do with jokes?
4: Could you write a better one?
1: Yeah, you got us there, Graham, all right.
4: Ah, there's something coming over the news ticker. Uh-huh. Bravo. Uh-huh. Wonderful.
2: What's the news, Grant?
4: Great news, man. I've got to run up to the front office and let them know about this.
2: Well, for crying out loud, what is it?
4: The flat-footed gazelle boys won the track meet.
1: I knew they would, Hal. I knew they would.
2: Never mind, Bob. Well, let's try somewhere else. We didn't find any writer here.
1: Well, where we go now, Hal?
2: Let's just stop right here and think a minute, Bob. There must be some place we can get a writer. Just be quiet. Let's think a minute.
1: All right. Hal?
2: Yes, Bob?
1: Would you like an oh for goodness sake sandwich?
2: A what kind of a sandwich?
1: An oh for goodness sake sandwich.
2: What's it made of?
1: Two pieces of bread with a piece of bread in between.
2: Oh for goodness sake.
1: That's what everybody says. You want one?
2: No. Come on, let's go.
1: Okay, Hal.
5: Hiya, Mr. Sweeney, Mr. March. Nice show last night.
1: Oh, it's the Usher. Hal, thanks, Usher.
2: Hi, Ush.
1: Hey, Hal, maybe he could help us. He knows a lot of writers around the building.
2: Yeah, good idea, Bob. Say, Ush, Mr. Sweeney and I are looking for a writer. You know where we can find one?
5: While I'm taking this pile of scripts down to the suspense office, there's usually a couple of writers hanging around there.
2: Oh, really? Do you think they're still there?
5: Well, sure, unless someone cut them down.
1: Come on, Hal, let's go down there and get one of those writers, huh?
2: No, Bob, that's not for us. Suspense is a mystery show.
5: Oh, I don't know, Mr. March. Suspense kills the people. Lays them in the aisles. They get big screams.
2: Really, Ash?
5: Oh, sure. Look at some of the titles on these suspense scripts I'm carrying here.
2: Well, let me see those. Let's see. Arsenic for Mother, and here's Acid for Father. Another one, Cyanide for Sister, and I Am an Orphan. You think those are funny, Bob?
1: That's a funny one.
2: Well, maybe you've got something there, Bob. Could we have one of those scripts, Ush?
5: Oh, sure. I don't think they'd miss one. Here. Oh, no, you can't take that one. That's the producer's script.
2: How can you tell?
5: That's the one with the blood on it. Here, take this one.
2: Well, thanks a lot, Ush. See you around.
5: Anytime, fellas, anytime.
2: Okay.
1: Hey, look, Hal. He gave us a director's script.
2: How can you tell?
1: This one has a Band-Aid on it.
2: Oh, for goodness sakes.
1: Oh, you want a sandwich?
2: Come on.
0: Special flash to all the girls. Hal March's birthday is April 22nd, and he just loves chocolate cupcakes. And now the choral group.

0: Now back to Bob and Hal, who are in their office looking over the suspense script they obtained from a friendly usher.
1: Gee, Hal, this suspense script is swell, you know that?
2: Yeah.
1: But, you know, I'm afraid we can't do it.
2: Can't do it? What are you talking about? Sweeney and March can do anything.
1: Well, I mean about the name, Hal. You know, suspense. That's a real program. It's already on the air.
2: So what?
1: Well, gee, Hal, if we try to do it, we'll get into trouble. Mr. Suspense will have us thrown in jail.
2: A mere technicality, Bob. Let old Hal boy handle it. We'll do suspense, only ours will be spelled with a C.
1: You mean?
2: Yes, just as simple as that. Suspense, spelled with a C.
0: Yes, Moolah hair oil is best, because only Moolah hair oil contains hair. And now, Moolah hair oil presents...
3: Suspense, spelled with a C. Good evening. This is your host, the man in the dirty sweatshirt. Tonight, Moolah Hair Oil brings you Mr. Robert Sweeney and Mr. Halliburton March in a radio adaptation of Murder My Feet, the story of a pair of poison gym shoes. A tale well calculated to keep you in suspense.
2: I am Halliburton March. I am part owner of a small diner which stands on the edge of a ditch on Adams Street in Middletown, Orange County. It's one of those little places that isn't much to look at, but our reputation is built on good, wholesome food. Yes, sir?
4: What's good tonight?
2: Hash.
4: Really?
2: No, but how else can you get people to eat a horse? My partner is Robert Sweeney. All night long over our diner, the Sweeney and March neon sign blinks on and off, on and off. It should say Sweeney and March. On and off haven't owned this place for years. Sweeney and I have been partners for a long time now. But all that is coming to an end because I want the business for myself. So I've come to a decision. I must rid myself of my partner. I must murder Sweeney and the horse and the hash. And my motive? My motive is the oldest in the world. Greed. Greed. G-R-E-S-L-K. Thank you. Q. Greed. And I know I'm right because a voice inside me keeps saying...
5: Is this where I pay my gas bill?
2: Tonight, when I go to work at the diner, I'll act very casual. And Sweeney, poor, stupid, naive, unsuspecting Sweeney, will never know of my plan for his death. As I entered the diner, I could tell that Sweeney didn't suspect a thing. As he spoke, his blue eyes were filled with trust.
1: Hal?
2: Yes, Robert?
1: Have you got a handkerchief?
2: Yes. Why?
1: I think I got a piece of trust in my eye.
6: Hey, you guys. Can I pay my bill and get out of here?
2: Get that, Sweeney.
1: Yes, sir. Yes, sir. Right away. Yes, sir.
6: Come on. I want to get out of this jam.
1: What's the hurry?
7: Listen, buddy. I don't want to say nothing, understand? But I think somebody's going to get killed around here pretty soon.
1: How do you know?
7: I read ahead. I can't stand the suspense.
2: Now was the hour of my decision. How should I kill my partner? How? Kill? That's it. The coffee urn. I'll ask poor Sweeney to stick his head inside the coffee urn and see if there are any fish in the nets. Then, the lid. True. Looking inside a coffee urn for fish in the nets is a ridiculous thing. Who ever heard of fish in a coffee urn? But Sweeney will never question me. Oh, Sweeney, will you do something for me?
1: Certainly. But first, how do you explain this?
2: What?
1: I just drew a cup of coffee out of the urn. Look here in the cup.
2: What is it?
1: There's a couple of Georgia catfish investigating a red herring.
0: Between the acts of suspense, this is your announcer, Ben Smiles, reminding you to consider Moolah hair oil, the only hair oil that contains hair. Let me ask you this question. Have you ever heard the expression, grow hair on a billiard ball?
4: Yes, I've heard that expression.
8: Who are you?
4: I'm a satisfied user of Moolah hair oil. And if you don't think you can grow hair on a billiard ball, you're crazy. Because I rub Moolah on all my billiard balls. And believe me, there's no greater sport than shooting a game of billiard with an electric razor. Buzzes like the dickens, but it's real sporty. Yours truly, Ed Gifford, Tampa, Florida.
0: Thank you, Mr. Lawrence Templeton of Wilkes-Barre, Pennsylvania. And now back to our Hollywood soundstage. If there's anything we like, it's a soundstage with plenty of sound.
3: And now, Mr. Robert Sweeney and Mr. Halliburton March in a tale well calculated to keep you in jockey shorts.
2: My name is Halliburton March.
9: I decided to...
2: Thought I'd beat you. When the coffee urn failed me, I was desperate. By now, the thought of owning the business had become an obsession. Even if it meant I had to kill Sweeney twice. Or three times. I finally decided to call Torpedo Tommy, a killer who would murder for money, who for a buck and a half would kill his own grandmother, a dear, sweet old lady named Red Eye. I quickly dropped a coin in the payphone. The coin came out. Time counted. I must make the phone call before Sweeney returned from the kitchen. Again, I dropped in the coin. And again, it came out. I tried again. My nerves were on edge. I had to get in touch with Torpedo Tommy. I couldn't stand the tension. So this time, I decided to use a real nickel.
10: Torpedo Tommy's office.
2: Hello. Hello, let me talk to Tommy.
10: Yes, and then.
2: But I must speak to him.
10: Yes, and then.
2: All right, but where can I reach him?
10: Yes, and then.
2: Well, when he shows up, will you have him call me?
10: What's your name?
2: March. Halliburton March.
10: Yes, and then.
2: Oh, forget it. As soon as I hung up, I could hear Sweeney coming from the kitchen. Quickly, I had to change my plan, and then it occurred to me. I'd get him in my car and drive him to the top of the Mojave Desert. There, under the cover of darkness and a couple of army blankets, I would tie him up, crush in his skull, and push him off the cliff. The police would think it was an election bet. Democrat.
1: Well, here we are, on the top of Mojave Desert.
2: Yes, and from the edge of the cliff, it's a sheer drop of 5,000 feet.
1: Yeah.
2: He just stood there staring into the blackness of night. I lured him to the edge of the cliff. We stared down, down, down, and a little bit over to the left. I couldn't see, so I dropped a rock to be certain of the depth. I waited for the sound of the rock hitting bottom.
11: Hey, watch it up there!
2: Picnickers. And now I realized the time was finally at hand. So I lunged and I screamed, Sweeney, Sweeney! I'm sick and tired of this partnership of ours, do you understand? Sick and tired! It's finally come to a showdown. I want the business, the entire business. The garbage can, the potato peelings, tea bags, the fish, the whole business. No more partnership, the whole business, the entire thing for my own, do you understand? I want it.
1: I sold it to him for $125.
2: And so, Wharton, I want you to know that when you take me into that gas chamber, it doesn't matter, because there's a voice inside me that keeps saying,
5: it's okay. I paid the gas bill.
0: Moolah Hair Oil has just presented Suspense. And here now are the stars of this evening, Mr. Robert Sweeney and Mr. Halliburton March. Gentlemen, may I add my applause for a splendid performance?
2: Thank you.
0: And now, gentlemen, I would like to present each of you a gift from Moolah. Here you are, Mr. Sweeney.
1: Oh, thank you.
2: My, a beautiful wicker basket with a big ribbon on it. What is it, Robin? A basket filled with bottles of hair oil?
1: No, Hal. Just a basket filled with hair oil. No bottles.
2: Oh, how nice and gooey. But tell me, Mr. Smiles, who will be on Suspense next week?
0: Well, next week, Suspense will have as its guest Ingrid Rappaport.
2: Well, I'll certainly be listening. Won't you, Bob?
1: Thursday night?
2: Uh-huh.
1: Can't make it.
2: Why not?
1: Going to the Bijou to see the Whistler.
2: Oh, come on.
0: Next week, same time, same station, Columbia and its affiliated stations will present another Sweeney and Marks program with Lud Ruskin's orchestra and the S&M Choral Group. Here now are Bob and Hal.
1: Good night, everyone.
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0: Yes, it's the Baby Snooks Show, starring Fanny Bryce as Baby Snooks with Hanley Stafford as Daddy, Carmen Dragon and his orchestra, and yours truly, Harlow Wilcox. And brought to you each week by Jell-O and Jell-O Pudding. Well, I guess I don't have to tell you, ladies and gentlemen, that last night was Halloween. I don't know what you did, but here's what happened in the Higgins home. The family was just finishing dinner.
1: Mommy, please, can I go?
2: No, you may not. Snooks, I've told you a dozen times you can't go out tonight.
1: But it's Halloween.
2: I know it. That's why you're staying home, so you can't get into any trouble.
1: But all the kids will be out.
3: Snooks. You heard your mother. The subject is closed.
1: Can we open it just a tiny little bit?
3: No. Tonight of all nights, I want to spend a quiet, restful evening.
1: Why?
3: Because there's a doctor coming over at 9 o'clock. He's going to examine me for insurance.
1: Do you think he'll find any?
3: Very funny.
2: More chocolate cake, Lancelot?
3: No, thanks, dear. Not with the doctor coming. At my age, it doesn't pay to stuff myself.
1: I want some chocolate cake.
2: Snooks, you've had 3 pieces. Do you really want some more?
1: Yeah. At my age, it don't make any difference.
3: Yes, I think I'll go in the other room and lie down. I've had a hard day, and I'd like to relax a little before the doctor gets here.
2: Go ahead, dear, and I'll clear off the table.
3: Oh, boy, that couch looks good.
1: Daddy.
3: What is it?
1: If I promise to stay in front of the house...
3: No.
1: Please.
3: No. Now, please leave me alone. I'm going to take a nap.
1: But it's Halloween outside.
3: It's Halloween inside, too. And you won't get into any trouble. Now, I want no further discussion on the subject. Yep, this couch was the best buy I ever made. I could sleep for a week if my nerves would just let go. Hope it doesn't show up in my blood pressure.
1: Boo!
3: Huh? Now, what's the big idea, Snooks?
1: I put on my Halloween mask. Ain't it pretty?
3: It's beautiful.
1: Yeah.
3: Now, can't you go away and let me sleep? The doctor will be here in an hour. Perhaps you don't understand how important this is.
1: Perhaps I don't.
3: Well, it's not myself I'm doing it for. It's for you and the family. Insurance is protection. If anything happens to me, you'll get a lot of money.
1: How much?
3: Oh, maybe $10,000?
1: Daddy.
3: What?
1: Can I have a dime in advance?
3: No. You've already had your allowance this week.
1: I'll give you the dime back, dear.
3: When?
1: When I get the $10,000.
3: Snooks, I don't think you know what you're saying. You only collect insurance if something happens to the insured.
1: What could happen?
3: Why, hundreds of things. And there's a different type of policy to cover each one of them.
1: Mm-hmm.
3: Life, health, accident. Why, you could even insure a finger.
1: My little finger?
3: Why, yes. Suppose you lost your finger.
1: How can I lose it? It stuck on to me.
3: I didn't mean you'd leave it lying around somewhere. But suppose you accidentally cut off your finger.
1: Yeah.
3: What would happen?
1: I could only count up to 9.
3: No. You could collect on it. Let's say it's my finger.
1: Yeah.
3: If it should happen to get cut off, the company would pay $1,000.
1: $1,000 for your little finger?
3: Yes, sir.
1: Let's cut it off.
3: Snooks, please go away and let me sleep. My blood pressure's bad enough.
1: Can't the doctor fix it, Daddy?
3: This doctor isn't coming here to fix things. He's coming here to look me over. Whatever he finds wrong, he'll report to his company.
1: I don't like that doctor.
3: Why not?
1: He's a snitch.
3: He's not a snitch.
1: He is, so he's a dirty old mean old dirty old snitch.
3: Oh, Snooks, for the love of heaven, leave me alone. Go away.
1: Where?
3: Anywhere.
1: All right, I'll go outside.
3: No, you don't. Go someplace else in the house. I'm trying to take a nap.
1: I want to take a nap.
3: Well, now, that's a good idea.
1: Yeah.
3: Suppose you run up to your bedroom and lie down.
1: No, I want to lie next to you on the couch.
3: You can't.
1: I want to lie next to you on the couch.
3: Oh, all right, all right. I suppose it's the only way I can get some rest. Oh, come on. Lie here next to Daddy and go to sleep.
1: All right. Good night, little Daddy.
3: Good night.
1: Daddy.
3: Yes?
1: I think I got insomnia.
3: Well, just lie here quietly and don't disturb me.
1: All right. Daddy.
3: What is it?
1: What's insomnia?
3: Listen, Snooks. If you can't fall asleep, count sheep.
1: Little woolly sheep?
3: Yes.
1: With big brown eyes?
3: Yes.
1: I don't like sheep.
3: Well, count kangaroos jumping over a fence.
1: I like kangaroos better.
3: Oh, good.
1: 11, 12, 13, 15, 16, 17, 18, 20, 21, 22, 24. 25.
3: All right, let's have it. What happened to 14, 19, and 23?
1: They tripped.
3: That settles it. Snooks, if I hear one more peep out of you, I'm going to take my belt off. And you know what'll happen then?
1: Mm-hmm. Your pants will fall down.
3: No. I'll give you a tanning, that's what. Now, either you let me take a nap or suffer the consequences.
1: But, Dad.
3: Not a sound.
1: But, Daddy.
3: Now, you heard me. Don't even open your mouth. I could get more rest in a boiler factory. Oh, just to close my eyes for 15 minutes. Oh, for Pete's sake.
1: I didn't do it.
3: Well, go and see who it is.
1: All right.
4: Hi, Snooks.
1: Oh, hello, Phoebe.
4: Can you come out for Halloween?
1: Shh. Not so loud, Phoebe. My daddy's asleep on the sofa.
4: But all the kids are outside. Why don't you ask him?
1: I did ask him. He won't let me.
4: Shall I ask him?
1: No, you wake him up. Can't you see he's asleep?
4: What's he doing sleeping so early?
1: He's waiting for a man to come and see him.
4: About what?
1: About cutting off his little finger.
4: Gee, he don't snore like my daddy does.
1: Oh, sometimes he snores. Sometimes he even whistles.
4: Does he talk in his sleep, too?
1: Yeah. Does yours?
4: No, that's what makes my mother so mad. He just mumbles.
1: Poor tired little daddy. Don't he look pretty sleeping on a couch?
4: Yeah, I guess we better not wake him up.
1: No, I wouldn't wake him up. I wouldn't wake him up for anything in the whole world.
3: Oh, for goodness sake! I give up.
1: Did you have a nice little rest, Daddy?
3: Great. With you two kids jabbering in my ears.
1: Phoebe wanted me to wake you up, but I wouldn't do it.
4: I just wanted to know Snooks would come out, Mr. Heekins. It's Halloween.
3: All right. Go ahead. Shoo, both of you. Get out of the house.
4: Come on, Snooks, before he changes his mind.
1: All right. Goodbye, Daddy.
3: I should have done that an hour ago. Maybe I'd have gotten some rest. Now I'm so wide awake, my nerves are screaming.
2: Lancelot, was that you yelling?
3: Yes. My defense has just collapsed. I held out as long as I could, but I'm only human.
2: What do you mean?
3: I let Snooks go out.
2: Oh, well, it is Halloween, after all. Maybe it's for the best.
3: It's not for the best. Every Halloween is the same thing. Life and property aren't worth 2 cents with those kids chasing around the streets.
2: What do you plan to do about it? Eliminate the holiday?
3: No. But I can teach our daughter a lesson. You see this mask I'm wearing?
2: Oh, I hadn't noticed.
3: Great. Well, maybe the mask isn't so bad, but when I put on these false tusks...
2: Oh, Lancelot, that's horrible.
3: Pretty frightening, isn't it? Well, you wait here. I'll be back in 10 minutes.
2: Where are you going?
3: Out to teach those kids a lesson. I'll give them such a scare, they'll never want to go out on Halloween again.
4: Come on, Snooks. Whose doorbell shall we ring first?
1: Let's ring this one right here.
4: Okay, put on your mask and I'll sit on my broom. Go ahead, ring it.
1: I did. Someone's coming. Trick or treat, trick or treat.
0: Well, well, if it isn't two little goblins on my doorstep.
4: How, Mr. Wilcox?
0: What's this trick-or-treat business?
4: Well, you gotta treat us to something, or we'll play a trick on you.
1: Yeah.
0: You know, I sort of suspected this might happen tonight, so I've got a treat all ready for you. Come on inside. Here it is, kids. Right on the table.
1: Oh, boy, I'm jello.
4: With cream.
1: A little piece of fruit inside.
0: Ah, that's a jello Halloween special. Snooks, that looks like a dish of sunshine all dressed up, doesn't it?

0: Ah, that's a Jell-O Halloween special. 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
1: Mm-hmm.
0: You know, I can't think of a thing I like better than a dish of Jell-O, can you?
1: Yeah, another dish.
0: Well, I'm afraid that'll have to do for now. When the sugar shortage is over, and there's lots of Jell-O again, you come around and I'll give you each 6 dishes. 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Strawberry, raspberry, cherry, orange, lemon, and lime. How's that?
1: Oh, boy.
0: And now, if you 2 goblins have finished goblin, just put a mark on my door and leave me alone for the rest of the night, eh? Well,
2: thank you, Mr. Wilcox. Goodbye.
1: Goodbye.
0: Goodbye, kids. Happy Halloween.
2: Well, who's next?
3: Let's try the house on the corner.
2: Okay, come on.
4: Hello, Snooks.
2: Hiya, Phoebe.
3: Who are you?
4: It's me, Roger. Oh. You didn't recognize me with this pumpkin on my head, did you?
2: Gee, is that a real pumpkin?
4: Sure.
3: Ain't it uncomfortable?
4: Well, it was a little warm at first, but it's better now that I put the candles out. Hey, come on, let's go down to the drugstore and see what we can get.
3: Yeah, swell.
4: Uh-oh, wait a minute.
3: What's the matter?
4: I saw something move behind that tree.
2: It looks like a man.
3: No, it's an animal. It's got big, long teeth sticking out of its mouth.
2: Oh, I'm scared. Here he comes. Run for your life.
5: Ah! Ah! Little children should be home in bed.
6: Well, that ought to teach him.
7: Hey, what's the big idea, bud?
6: Huh?
7: Haven't you got anything better to do than to go around scaring kids?
6: Look, friend, I suggest you mind your own business. One of those kids happens to be my daughter.
7: Well, one of those kids happens to be my son. And I don't like any overgrown ape with false tusks running around scaring him.
6: I did it for their own good. Every Halloween, those kids go out and get into trouble. Besides, I don't like your attitude.
7: Oh, you don't, huh?
6: No.
7: Say that again.
6: I don't like your attitude.
7: Next time, try scaring somebody your own size. So long.
6: Oh, what's this? Ah! My teeth! Oh, they're the false ones.
3: Oh, Daddy. What are you lying in the gutter for?
6: I tripped and fell down.
3: Gee, that's funny.
6: Well, what's funny about it?
3: You must have tripped just when that man hit you.
6: You tell me something. Who was that man?
3: That was Mr. Hopkins, Roger's father.
6: Well, where does he live?
3: Right down the corner. Why?
6: Never mind. Come on. Any man who punches your father does so at his own risk.
3: Why didn't you sock him back?
6: Because I've got a brain in my head, that's why. Suppose I did punch him back. With the tremendous power I generate, I could easily have broken my hand. 9 chances out of 10, the hand wouldn't have healed straight.
3: Mm-hmm.
6: And there I am, faced with the prospect of never playing the piano again.
3: Oh, but Daddy.
6: What?
3: You don't know how to play the piano.
6: Mind your own business. Pick up that rock.
3: All right, here. What are you writing?
6: Oh, just a little note.
3: A little note?
6: Yes. I'm going to throw a scare into that bully. Now, do you see that window in Hopkins' living room?
3: Mm-hmm.
6: The one that's open?
3: Yeah.
6: Well, I take the rock, thusly.
3: Mm-hmm.
6: And I attach the note with a rubber band, thusly. And I draw back my arm, thusly. And with uncanny accuracy, I toss it through the open living room window.
3: Thusly.
6: Guess my aim isn't what it used to be. Come on, let's get home.
3: That was fun, Daddy.
6: Don't say anything about it to your mother. Well, come on, we'll just sit in the living room as though nothing happened.
3: What did it say, Daddy?
6: What?
3: The note you tied to the rock.
6: Oh, I just thought I'd worry him a bit. He won't figure that one out in a hurry. All the note said was, guess who?
3: That's a good one, Daddy.
6: Yes. Well, it's pretty clever.

0: What was that?
1: It's a rock. It came through the window. And there's a note on it.
0: What does the note say?
1: It says, who?
0: Uh-huh. Wants to play, does he? Well, two can play at this game.
1: Can three play?
0: Yes, come on.
2: Lancelot, what happened? What was... Good heavens, who broke our window?
0: Vandals, Vera. Irresponsible hoodlums. A law-abiding citizen like me hasn't a chance on Halloween.
2: Where are you going?
0: Out to chase him away. Let's go, Snooks.
3: Now, quiet, Snooks. Inch your way forward a little.
1: Daddy.
3: What?
1: I'm tired of crawling on my stomach.
3: This is the way they do it in the army. If you don't want to be seen, you crawl forward on your stomach.
1: Yeah, but not down the middle of the sidewalk.
0: The idea is that we don't want him to see us from the house.
1: What are we going to do?
0: I don't know yet. Oh, wait. I've got it. You see this gate here?
1: Mm-hmm.
0: See the garage over there?
1: Yeah.
0: Well, if Mr. Hopkins wants to use this gate tomorrow morning, he's going to have to climb up on the garage to do it.
1: You're so smart, Daddy.
0: You can say that again.
1: You're so smart.
0: Never mind, never mind. Let's go to work.

0: Home, sweet home.
1: Gee, that date looked funny up on top of the garage.
0: Yes, it did, didn't it? But I don't want you to get the wrong idea from all this.
1: Mm-hmm.
0: Certain things are merely mischievous pranks. Others have a purpose behind them. Understand?
1: No.
0: Well, let's put it this way. Your daddy has never been a believer in a policy of appeasement.
1: Neither have I.
0: That's the way I like to hear you talk.
1: What does appeasement mean?
0: Well, when someone strikes you and you don't strike back, that's appeasement.
1: How do you like that?
0: What?
1: I've been appeasing you and Mommy for years.
0: Well, off to bed with you, Snooks. After the gate episode, I don't think we're going to hear from Mr. Hopkins again tonight.
1: I want to stay up and see what else next happens.
0: Rest your pretty little head.
1: My pretty little head?
0: Well, your little head. Nothing's going to happen next. Our friend Mr. Hopkins has shot his bolt. Did you hear something, Snooks?
1: Yeah. What was it?
0: I don't know. The windows seem to be okay. Oh, that must be the doctor. Go answer the door, Snooks.
1: All right. Can't answer the door, Daddy.
0: Oh, why not?
1: There ain't no door to answer.
0: What? No door?
1: It's gone.
0: That does it. He wants trouble. All right, he'll get all he's looking for. I got it. A brilliant idea. Run into the kitchen, Snooks, and get some hamburger, a pail of water, and your mother's flat iron.
1: What do you want with
0: your... Now, don't ask questions. Just get them.
1: All right.
0: Now, before I pay a visit to Mr. Hopkins, I'm going to prepare a little reception for him in case he returns. First, this rope stretched across the front stoop and up over the trellis. Hurry up, Snooks.
1: I'm coming, Daddy.
0: And now another rope stretched this way.
1: Here you are, Daddy.
0: Oh, thanks, Snooks. Now I just put the flat iron up here, and the bucket of water goes up on this side. Get the fiendish ingenuity of it?
1: No.
0: Well, if an unexpected visitor, say Mr. Hopkins, walks across this side of the porch, he gets the flat iron on his noggin. On the other hand, if he trips the rope on this side, he gets a refreshing bath of aqua pura.
1: Who gets the hamburger?
0: I think this hamburger will interest some of the many dogs in our neighborhood. To arms, Snooks. The Higginses ride again.
1: Yeah, let's go to the dogs. Gee, Daddy, I bet we got 50 dogs following us.
0: Well, quit patting them. Just keep dangling that hamburger. And stop nibbling at it.
1: A little taste.
0: Well, what do you want to eat raw hamburger for?
1: I just want to find out what they see in it.
0: You'll find out when we toss it through Hopkins' front door. Well, come on, there's the house. Now, here's the strategy, Snooks. One of us knocks on the door. When the door opens, the other one throws the meat inside. The dogs follow the meat, and Hopkins' living room becomes a bedlam. You got it?
1: Uh-huh. We throw the meat inside.
0: That's right.
1: And Hopkins' living room becomes a bedroom.
0: Not bedroom, bedlam.
1: What's a bedlam?
0: Never mind. Go up and knock on that door.
1: All right.
0: Now run, Snooks. Here you are, Hopkins. Some groceries.
2: I'll bet there never was a youngster yet, including the contrary Snooks, who didn't go for the flavor of butterscotch. And when it's Jell-O butterscotch pudding, well, mothers, get set to serve seconds. 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Jell-O butterscotch pudding cooks to velvety perfection in just about 5 minutes. And it's nourishing, made with milk. A grand dessert for the youngsters. Then there's Jell-O vanilla pudding, rich tasting and distinctive. And there's Jell-O chocolate pudding with that swell, chocolatey goodness. A little hard to get these days, but a wonderful treat when you do get it. And take whatever flavor your grocer has. For all three Jell-O puddings are so good. They're just like grandma's, only more so. back to Halloween in the Higgins home. Mummy is on the telephone.
3: What's that, Mrs. Hopkins? Oh, but that doesn't sound possible. You mean you were sitting in your living room minding your own business and my husband threw a pound of raw hamburger in your face? Oh, really, Mrs. Hopkins, my husband wouldn't do a thing like that. Well, it's probably just another Halloween prank. Well, I don't know what you're complaining about. You should see my house. Windows broken, the front door gone, and the door... Good heavens, I've got to hang up, Mrs. Hopkins. A strange man just staggered in here and fell unconscious at my feet.
4: Oh, get me a doctor.
3: Who are you?
4: I'm the doctor. The insurance doctor.
3: You poor man. What happened?
4: Somebody hit me with a flat iron.
3: Oh, dear. Oh, here comes my husband. He'll help you.
0: Oh, what's the trouble, Vera?
5: What happened, Mommy?
3: Oh, Lancelot, this poor man is the insurance doctor. Somebody hit him with a flat iron.
0: A flat iron? Shocking.
5: Oh, Daddy, that must have been the iron.
0: Snooks, run into the kitchen and get the doctor a glass of water.
5: All right.
4: Oh, my head.
0: Okay, Doctor. Up we go. On your feet. There. How do you feel now?
4: A little wobbly, thanks, but I guess I'll be all right. Are you Mr. Higgins?
0: Yes. Would you prefer to skip the examination for tonight?
4: No, as long as I'm here, I might as well get it over with. I'll get my bag. It's out in the car.
0: Oh, fine. Oh, Doctor, look out for...
3: Oh, the poor man. Lancelot, who put that water bucket up there?
0: Vandals.
5: Daddy! Daddy!
0: Get out of the way, Snooks. I've got to drag the doctor back in.
6: Oh. How do you feel, old man?
4: Oh, my head. What's going on here?
0: Here, drink some water. Give me that glass of water, Snoot.
5: I didn't get it.
0: Didn't get it? I told you to bring a glass of water for the doctor. Why didn't you get it?
5: I was scared.
0: Now, what could you possibly be scared of?
5: There's a horse in the kitchen.
0: A horse?
5: Yeah.
0: Ridiculous. What would a horse be doing in the kitchen?
5: Eating the curtain.
3: Good heavens, there is a horse in the kitchen.
5: Not anymore. He's coming right here.
0: Stand back, everybody. Look out, Doctor. The horse is going to step on you.
5: He did step on him.
3: Oh, the poor man. I hope he carries insurance.
5: He's gone. Out the front door.
0: Are you all right, Doctor? Let me help you up.
4: Oh, what a house. Help me to my car. I want to go home.
0: Oh, sure, Doctor. I'm terribly sorry.
5: He's out again.
0: Oh, what hit him?
5: A rocket just came through the window.
0: Oh, another one, eh? And there's a note attached to it. What does it say?
5: It says, thanks for the dogs. He's a horse on you.
0: Why, that lowdown.
3: Lancelot, what is this all about? What's going on here tonight?
0: I'll explain it to you later, Vera. Meanwhile, there's work to be done. Come on, Snooks.
5: All right. What are we going to do this time, Daddy?
0: This time, he gets the works. It's a little trick I learned in college called the sunken living room. It's fiendish in its simplicity. I merely climb a tree beside his house and drop the end of a garden hose down his chimney.
5: And I turn it on?
0: You guessed it.
1: Snooks, where you running to?
5: I can't talk to you now, Phoebe. I gotta call the fire department.
1: What's for?
5: My daddy stuck head first in Mr. Hopkins' chimney. He fell out of a tree.
1: Well, what are you calling the fire department for?
5: To get him out.
1: I don't think they'll come, Snooks, unless there's a fire.
5: There is a fire, all right. Mr. Hopkins is building it in his fireplace.
1: Ah, my.

Roger. Are you fond of feeling today? That's good. Oh, the doctor says my daddy will be all right in a couple of days. Yeah, as soon as they take the stitches out. What? Oh, I'd love to come over and go waiting in your living room. But I can't leave the house. My daddy won't let me. I don't understand it. But he says every time he lets me out of his sight, I get into trouble. Ain't daddy's funny?

0: Well, Snooks has done it again. She's really wonderful. And we hope you'll be with us next week when Snooks gets going in another of her amazing adventures. Until then, remember Jell-O and Jell-O pudding. Snooks, what do you say about Jell-O?
1: Just a taste of Jell-O pudding, or of Jell-O, and you know it's the one and only J-E-L-L-O. I like it.

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Be sure to listen to The Thin Man, which follows in just 1 minute. Heard in tonight's Baby Snooks show, starring Fanny Bryce as Snooks and Hanley Stafford as Daddy, were Arlene Harris, Ben Alexander, Frank Nelson, Georgia Ellis, Sarah Berner, and Robert Vance. This is Harlow Wilcox speaking. This is CBS, the Columbia Broadcasting System.

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0: the big broadcast on 90.7 FM WFUV New York. That was I Found a New Baby, the Chicago Rhythm Kings in 1928. On cornet, Muggsy Spanier. He was born in Chicago November 9th, 1906. He died in February 1967. At the piano, Joe Sullivan. Joe Sullivan was born in Chicago 4 days earlier, November 5th, 1906. He died in October 1971. Frank Teschmacher on clarinet on I Found a New Baby. Before that, Fred Astaire, recording in London in 1926, George Gershwin at the piano from Lady Be Good, Half of It, Dearie Blues. That's from one of two CDs, which we'll be happy to send you. 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I've never been accused of crooning. 718-365-8111. 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Joining me in the studio, the program director of WFUV. Oh, yeah, he's on microphone, too. This is why he's in management. Chuck Singleton. Chuck, thanks for being here on the big broadcast tonight.
1: That's about as far as my skills extend on that board there, Rich, but it really is a pleasure to be here with you this evening. I think everybody likes hanging out with Rich, and I promise I'll do my best this evening, although I don't know if I can keep up with the competition.
0: Oh, please.
1: I'm talking about Rita Houston.
0: Oh! Rita's good. Rita is good.
1: Who's really everybody's favorite person to pitch with here at the station, you know. So it was great hearing her here this evening. So, yeah, we're here with you tonight. Rich is here every Sunday night bringing you such great music, you know, 52 weeks out of the year. 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
0: And as Chuck alluded to, those 4 weeks of fundraising pay for the other 48. And don't forget, this time last year, there was not a fourth hour of big broadcast. So in the course of you've picked up another 48 hours, quote the commercial medium, another 48 hours of the music that I like the best, and I think at the very least is part of your favorite music. The 1920s and 30s, the jazz and the pop and the dance bands that the big broadcast has brought you on WFUV for the last 28 years. 718-365-8111. 718-365-8111. 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Our goal for this hour, $3,600. 18 minutes into the hour, it is still at the highly doable stage.
1: That's right. And, you know, it's real easy to say. I mean, Rich has said it several times tonight. You've got certainly have plenty of distractions this evening, you know, but that doesn't change a simple fact, which is that we depend on you for two-thirds of the dollars it takes to operate this radio station and bring you a show like the big broadcast here at 90.7 FM. And we have to make that goal. You know, we have to come by that money one way or another. All the distractions mean is that, as is the case with anything else tonight, there are fewer listeners with us, excuse me, this evening, you know, in the next few hours here. But it really shouldn't be an impediment. We're talking to you. You're here.
0: That's right.
1: 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It'll just take a couple of minutes. If you're bouncing back and forth to the game tonight, you know, we'll have you off the phone in just a couple of minutes, and you'll have that great feeling that you have really done something good for yourself and done something that's really essential for WFUV.
0: You know, we talk about our thank you gifts, but really your phone call is kind of your welcome gift to us by becoming a member of WFUV, by supporting the public radio station that makes the big broadcast possible. You're saying thanks. You're saying thanks for another year of great music. The thank you gifts are just that. They're our way of kind of putting a little icing on the cake, but don't lose sight of the cake. The cake is the big broadcast, which you get to enjoy every single week of the year. The cake is WFUV, the public radio station that in large measure relies on your member dollars to stay afloat. 718-365-8111. 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I'm a sucker for Bing Crosby, Chuck.
1: You're kidding.
0: No, it's the truth. So help me.
1: That's never occurred to me before.
0: Well, I keep that private. That's a very private side of myself. So I was so excited when we landed this Bing Crosby CD as a premium. We're listening to Bing right now singing Temptation. This is Bing in 1933, and some people feel that Bing never sounded as great as he did in the early 1930s. 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I'm a sucker for Bing. 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Not so crazy about Bing. We've got that Cole Porter CD, 18 tracks of Porter material, including a mess by Cole Porter himself. In fact, Chuck, coming up in just a minute, we'll hear Cole Porter at the piano with You're the Top. We just heard Gershwin with Fred Astaire. Cole Porter is coming up. One of the things that I really dig about the big broadcast is the opportunity to play so many recordings by the people that wrote the songs. You've got Harold Arlen who sang. Even Irving Berlin made some records. We go all the way back to the 1911 records of George M. Cohan. Sammy Fain made records. It just goes on and on and on. One of the cool things for me about this program is hearing the composers themselves doing their songs.
1: I was going to say, I think the first time I heard Cole Porter, I was shocked to hear that he had a voice, mm-hmm. Because you're so used to so many spectacular singers singing his work. So it's a real treat to hear it right from the master himself.
0: And it can be your personal treat. You'll have that CD. 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
1: 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And that's what we're asking for here this evening. 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And this is how it works. You pick a day of your choice. 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If you're a big broadcast fan, you know, maybe that is a July edition of the big broadcast in the coming year. And you sponsor that day or that program with two personal on-air messages. 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Talk to one of our member volunteers. They'll tell you about all the levels, the CDs that Rich is offering this mm-hmm. evening, and other opportunities, too. But it is essential that we hear from you. $360 is where we're at for this hour right now. That's 10% of our goal for this hour. And with your help right now, we're going to get a lot closer to that. So please do call.
0: And call while we're listening to Cole Porter. Here is Porter in 1934, his voice and piano. 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

verse, poetic, I'm so pathetic that I always abound in bed. Instead of getting them all for my chest, to let them rest unexpressed. I hate parading my serenading, as I probably miss the ball. But if this ditty is not so pretty, at least it'll tell you.

0: 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After Cole Porter, another 1934 selection, that was Joey Nash, Richard Hember, his Ritz-Carlton Hotel Orchestra, and Dancing with My Shadow. That's a Harry Woods composition. Chuck Singleton, we're saluting Harry Woods songs tonight on the big broadcast. But did you know that particular recording has not been played on this show since November 3rd of 1996?
1: I love that you know that, you know.
0: It frightens me that I know that, Chuck.
1: Yeah, it's amazing how you keep track of exactly when you play a particular track and how long it's been and so forth, too. Well, it's very methodical.
0: It makes me nervous when I do my annual Harry Woods salute that, you know, so I guess in 1997 I must have said, nah, I played that last year, and then suddenly 4 years slipped away, and there it is again. And I, you know, I mean, it's kind of goofy, but it speaks to, you know, one of the strengths of not just my role in it, but the music itself that... you know, even with 4 hours a week, 200-some hours a year, there's an absolutely amazing amount of this music that you could go 5 years without repeating a record.
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5: Once upon a time there was an engineer.
6: Choo-choo Charlie was his name, we hear.
5: He had an engine and he sure had fun. He used good and plenty candy to make his train run.
7: 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Charlie says, really rings the bell. Charlie says, love my good and plenty. 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

0: Thank you. Thank you very much indeed. Hello and welcome to the new series of It's Been a Bad Week. We're back once again to find out who has had the worst week in the entire world and will thus qualify to win the magnificent jewel-encrusted escutcheon that is the Worst Week in the World Award, awarded weekly on a week-by-week basis.
1: And just to remind you, all winners of the Worst Week in the World Award go forward into the final selection for the Worst Week of the Year Award, the award for the person who has had absolutely the most pants of a time in the whole year. The leader at the moment is a French golfer, but I'm saying no more than that.
0: The winner of the Worst Week of the Year Award goes forward, of course, into our Worst Week of the Millennium Award, where we find out who has had the worst time of anyone in the last 1,000 years. Leaders at the moment are Joan of Arc, the Elephant Man, and a French golfer, but I'll say no more than that. Now, as ever, aiding and abetting our quest to find the worst week in the world this week, we have John Colshaw, and after we sacked Kelly Brook at the last minute, Emma Clark, and fresh from his holiday, a crop-destroying weekend with Lord Melch at Short Breaks Limited, we have music from Mervyn Stutter.
1: Now, we also have a special guest judge, someone to undertake the onerous task of actually choosing which of our nominees will win the coveted Worst Week of the Week award, awarded weekly on a week-by-week basis. And who better to judge other people's bad weeks than someone who supports Crystal Palace? Here come to judge, Kevin Day! Now, Kevin, as you know, all judges have to declare their own interest here. Are you putting yourself forward? You had a bad week?
2: Discouraging rather than bad, for we had new neighbours moving on Tuesday, and sadly, they've already done more to the house and garden in 2 days than we have done in 18 months. Which I keep standing and said, oh, furniture, yeah, we were going to do that in year three, yeah. The other discouragement, I went on the Eurotunnel this week for the first time. I was very excited, and it's fantastic to travel with such speed and comfort on the French side. So demoralising when you finally you get to Ashford and they take the train off and put 2 Shetland ponies on. Just drag you very, very slowly through the Kent hinterlands just so you can really be certain of what you're looking at.
1: Now, as you know, we always like to test your suitability for the job. Just quickly testing you on how bad week aware you are. Why was it a bad week for Barbie fans?
2: Is this Barbie doll or Barbie Cartland?
1: Are they not one and the same?
2: Okay, Barbie doll.
3: Barbie doll.
2: I'm not sure why it's been bad. Has Ken gone back into the cardboard closet?
1: No,
3: it's better than that.
1: Yeah, the answer is that an American inventor called John Pauley has invented a thing called the Dolly Death Chair, a series of miniature electric chairs designed to fry your most irritating doll. Or as the advertising puts it, to Barbie Barbie. If it catches on, psychopathic teenagers will no longer want an Action Man commando or the deep sea diver. They'll want Action Man death row inmate. Pull the little string in his back and he makes an appeal direct to the state governor.
0: Plus, see the movie Dead Action Man Walking.
2: Is there a can I just check this, boys? Yeah. Is there also a series of lonely English women dolls that were right to the death row dolls?
0: Almost certainly, yeah. I think they've thought the marketing through. Don't worry about that.
1: To be honest, though, there's actually nothing new about putting dolls to death. We've all done it. My brother had a teddy bear. He used to pretend it was Charles I, and he chopped its head off with a bread knife.
0: Yeah. I don't see anything wrong with that. What's your brother do now?
1: He's in Broadmoor. Now, next question.
0: Kevin, why was it about there? Little musical clue there. Why was it a bad week for Captain Kirk?
2: For Captain Kirk, or you mean the actor? I presume you mean William Shatner.
3: I'm afraid I do actually mean the actor, yeah.
2: I don't know, the only thing I could suggest is they put the mirrors back in his house.
0: He's a very fine suggestion. Not actually correct. The answer is, it was a bad week for the toupee-topped cult TV hero, William Shatner, after he got bored on a long plane flight and decided to do some deep squats in the aisle. As you do. Then his back went and he got stuck. Now, fortunately, the black box recorder was switched on.
4: Can I help you, sir?
5: Kirk, the stewardess. I can't move.
4: That seems to be the problem, sir.
5: I was doing a deep squat and I seem to have boldly gone where no man has gone before. Oh, beam me up.
4: Let me help you, sir.
5: Oh. Damn it, report, Mr. Scott. Come! I think you've crushed your dilithium crystals.
1: Marvellous. How crushed you done lithium crystals, Jake. Well, Kevin obviously passes with flying colours and is installed as our official World's Worst Week referee. But before we hear our first batch of candidates, another space-related story. It was a bad week for sexual equality in space, with the Daily Telegraph pointing out that the latest space shuttle mission, which had a delayed takeoff, a hydrogen fuel leak and an electrical short circuit, was also the first to be captained by a woman. Captain Eileen Collins, to be precise.
0: Yes, and the Telegraph went on to point out that Captain Collins was no good at reversing, that she constantly did her makeup in the rearview mirror, and that she couldn't judge the width properly getting back into the hangar. Not all bad, however, of course, because NASA's insurance premiums have gone down.
1: But now, without more ado, on to our first batch of bad weeks. And first off, it was a bad week for football fans. Nicholas Anelka's still in the country. But worse than that, the Robot World Cup tournament starts this week in Stockholm. What is that? The games are played by robots the size of a teacup on a pitch the size of a table tennis table. But the reason it's bad for fans is that the organisers claim that by the year 2050, the robots will be full-sized and sophisticated enough to play in the real World Cup against human teams.
0: Yeah, right.

0: organized and sophisticated enough to play in the real World Cup against human teams.
1: Yeah, right. Does this sound very likely, Kevin?
2: I just do like the image of Kevin Keegan trying to explain why the English robots didn't qualify. And then the even better image of the Scottish robots managing to beat the Brazilian robots, but losing to Costa Rican robots. They are, in fact, made out of coconut and palm leaves.
1: It is a bit of a... It doesn't strike me as particularly likely, I must admit.
2: A robot Tony Banks, bending over backwards to bring the Robot World Cup to Britain and then resigning from the robot cabinet.
1: The prospect of playing against robots, you've got to admit, is a little bit frightening.
3: Oh, and number 16 is down. That's looking very nasty. Could be a touch of the old Achilles fuse box there. On comes the physio with some WD-40 and a cross-edge screwdriver.
1: And, of course, the worst thing would be that at the end of their playing careers, the retired robots would go and get jobs as post-match pundits.
4: My old days, I've got to say, positional play was poor. I agree with R2-D2 about that. You make so much more sense than Jimmy Hull.
0: Just a quick one now. Bad week for everyone who tried to use a photo booth machine in Barnsley, Yorkshire. Some vandals are drawn on the lens with a marker pen. So that every single person who used it came out with a thick black moustache. That is a great story. It's a great
1: that
0: story.
1: That is a fantastic story, that, isn't it? Although it's slightly wrong, because apparently it wasn't vandals. They'd bought the machine second-hand off the Iraqi army.
2: Well, actually, my understanding was that at least 49 Barnsley women had used it before anybody noticed there's an error.
0: Listening figures in Yorkshire. Yeah. Come in.
1: That's a great story. The moustache-giving photo booth. And now, keeping up the intellectual level of the show, we're always pleased to open the newspaper and find a farting camel story. Yes, it was a bad week.
0: What? What's up?
1: It was a bad week. For the Ministry of Defence, according to the Daily Star, the MOD spent £65 million on a fleet of trucks containing high-tech sensory equipment to patrol the Kuwaiti border to detect any trace of chemical weapons. Should Saddam Hussein go biological, you will hear this sound. And you can get your suit on. Now, unfortunately, the trucks are so sensitive that they were set off by a herd of passing camels.

0: Which is a bit like that, we imagine.
1: Absolutely like that, yeah. I think.
0: The trucks were designed by technical experts at the famous top-secret Porton Down Research Centre, and they've refused to admit they're being unable to tell the difference between a flatulent ship of the desert and a biological warhead constitutes a design flaw.
1: Yes, the Humpy Trump has managed to blow the system. And an army spokesman was actually quoted in the Daily Star saying,
2: "An alarm was caused when a herd of camels passed wind and changed the air."
1: Although a spokesman for the camels responded, "You think that's bad? Try standing near a bunch of British squaddies who've just come out of the Aldershot tandoori." It's been a very bad week for bathroom manufacturers. Why? Because they could all be put out of business by the latest craze in Japan, the human laundry. This is a special kind of washing machine for people, where you climb in and get soaped, rinsed, perfumed and dried, and then come out to find one of your socks has mysteriously gone missing.
0: At the Santé Avon Beauty Salon in Tokyo. Santé Avon Beauty Salon. It costs about £5 for an 18-minute cycle in the machine. Then afterwards they leave you in a bin bag in the corner until someone comes to collect you. There's also the service wash option, which is an old Japanese tradition, although it's only available for men and may lead to divorce if their wife finds out.
1: Now, on the subject of washing machines, it was a very bad week for Buzz, the escaped parakeet. This was a heartwarming story from the Daily Express. And to explain, on the line, we have Rolf Harris. Hello, Rolf.
3: Yeah, hello there.
1: Now, Rolf, tell us what happened to Buzz, the escaped parakeet.
3: Oh, poor little fella. Let me explain. Just have a guess what I'm holding in my hand.

0: I'd rather not, Rolf.
1: Can you tell what it is yet?
0: No, thank God.
1: I'm holding a ball.
0: Oh, dear. Oh, dear.
1: It's bright red, and you use it to stick in something.
0: Yeah, could you just explain the story, please, Rolf?
1: It's the detergent ball for a washing machine, and this poor little chap got his head stuck right inside it.
2: At last, the story buzzed. A parakeet was found in a garden in Waterlooville in Hampshire with a washing machine detergent ball jammed over his head. Now, I don't want to sound cruel, and please don't take this the wrong way, but there's a photo in the paper of the parakeet with a transparent plastic ball on his head, and it's one of the funniest things I've ever seen.
0: So, some strong candidates there for the worst week in the world. Which one of those do you fancy, Kevin? Footballers having to play the robots?
3: No, I'll tell you exactly which one. I like the parrot story the most, the parakeet story, for two reasons. Purely because I assume they called the parakeet Buzz after seeing it with the little plastic ball on his head.
0: Yes, they did.
3: Because he does look like a little parrot astronaut.
0: Yes, it is. They named him.
3: And also because the RSPB got involved, and I've got a bit of a downer on the RSPB, because their chairman of the Royal Society of Protection of Birds, is Bill Oddie. The same Bill Oddie who did an advert for Kentucky Fried Chicken. Not too long ago. So, purely for that reason, it's the parakeet.
0: Right, excellent.
3: Stuck in the ball.
0: Buzz the parakeet becomes our first finalist for the worst week in the world. So we move on to our second batch of bad weeks. And proving that we research far and wide for this programme, the next bad week story is from Cats Magazine. Cats Magazine, and it's the story of Casper the Cat.
2: Sad story. Casper the Cat is on Prozac. Seriously, I didn't even know they made cat Prozac.
0: Oh, yes. Prozac with tuna, Prozac with chicken. And now, new Prozac chunks.
2: Anyway, he's not on it now. Didn't it do any good? The fact is, Casper is a depressed cat. How do we know? Because his owner lives in Hampstead and called in a cat psychologist.
0: Cat psychologist.
2: Anyway, the cat psychologist said, and you'll like this, that Casper was suffering from an inferiority complex. A cat inferiority complex.
0: I don't know how that manifests itself, you know. Cat sits around going, I can't jump as high, I can't shred curtains as fast, I can't meow as loudly, I'm just a failure, I'm going to commit suicide. Oh, no, I've got 9 lives. That'll take hours.
2: And it gets worse for poor old Casper, the posh Hampstead cat with the inferiority complex and the antidepressants, because his way of showing his depression was by becoming a kleptomaniac.
0: I think Jack Straw wants these sorts of cats locked up.
2: Yeah,
0: he?
2: Well, Casper's committed a string of burglaries. He goes into neighbouring houses and steals wallets, mobile phones and ladies' lingerie.
0: Aye, aye.
2: And brings them all back to his lair through the cat flap.
0: Yes, his owner is probably fitting him up here,
2: yeah,
0: we think.
2: And, well, he would have got away with it too, would Casper, had he not made a fatal error. He tried to use a stolen credit card at Pet City. And was arrested by Officer Dibble. And now it's been a bad week for the police. Bad week for the Sheffield Police Helicopter Division.
0: Chopper coppers come a proper cropper. As the headline may well have said.
2: Yeah. But probably not. Very, very fine story. They were searching at night using a heat-seeking device to pinpoint a runaway youngster. The device locked on, they landed, the police jumped out, rugby tackled the heat source, and discovered that they'd arrested a compost heap.
0: This is absolutely true. It's a great big steaming compost heap belonging to an electrical contractor.
2: Yeah, oh dear. But to be fair to Sheffield Police, it was an isolated incident. They have a very fine arrest record. In the past month alone, they've banged up 7 tumble dryers, 2 thermos flasks, a Plymo engine, and a disposable barbecue.
0: Very fine story.
3: Knowing the police as I do, I imagine they had to go through with the whole thing with the compost heap and take it down the station. Yeah. Question it. Are you smoking? I don't care what the law says, you can't phone a gardener.
0: This is an excellent story. Another one off one of these internet news sites. Headline, please, Emma.
4: Japanese terrorised by flaming toilets.
2: Yeah, it's not been a good week all round in Japan. First there's the human washing machine, and now their toilets keep bursting into flame.
0: Now, that's quite enough of that. There is no suggestion that any sort of camel gas is involved, because apparently what happens in Japan is that they often have heated seats. 1/3 of homes there have a high-tech toilet, and at least 3 recent Tokyo fires have been blamed on faulty loo seat wiring, according to the Associated Press report.
5: So, young warrior, before you can become a samurai, you must pass 3 tests. You must fight the master with the great samurai sword. You must walk through the valley of fire. And then, you must go alone into the levee.
6: Oh, no, not the levee. No man can go in there and hope to live.
5: Exactly. Hence its name. We call it...
7: Wait for it.
5: The Kamikaze.
0: All right, now we're cooking. Oh, they dared us to do it and we did it. And now we're off the air. Now, next up, a bad week for Rolls-Royce owners. Oh, waves of sympathy are running around the audience.
2: It's awful.
0: Terrible, isn't it? 600 silver seraphs, £155,000 a time, have been recalled to the factory. Now, actually, I don't think you recall a Rolls-Royce to the factory. You send each car a formal invitation requesting its presence at a family reunion. But the bad weakness of this story is in the reason for the recall. The thermostat, which controls the heated seats, is faulty. And apparently, the seats could reach temperatures high enough to burn passengers and drivers. But as we all know, the famous old slogan used to say...
2: In a Rolls-Royce at 60 miles an hour, the only sound you hear is an overweight millionaire saying, "Do you know, I think my bum's on fire."
0: Oh, dear, oh, dear. Poor old Rolls-Royce drivers. I do hope Lady Penelope's been told.
8: Parker.
5: Yes, m'lady?
8: Put on your asbestos pads.
5: Oh, yes, m'lady.
8: And, by the way...
5: Yes, m'lady?
8: I've just installed a Japanese lavatory.
2: So, anyway, there we have our second batch of finalists. What are you going to pick, Kevin?
3: Millionaires with their arses on fire is obviously good news for most of us. which leads me... The policeman in particular arrested the compost heap is a very bad week. I think the compost heap arresting policemen.
2: Well, there you go. So Sheffield Police Helicopter Division go through.
0: For arresting a pile of old...
2: They're staying in Yorkshire. It's been an extremely bad week for someone in Hull. Either they won the lottery and snuffed it, or they've won the lottery and not realised. Or John Prescott's won and Tony Blair won't let him claim it. Either way, the deadline has expired for one jackpot winner whose winnings remain forever unclaimed. To commiserate, here's Mervyn Stutter.

0: you big git.
1: Thank you, Robin. And now, on without any more ado, to our last batch. First, an extremely bad week for the New York Gallery, which has a Van Gogh painting worth millions of pounds. The only problem? They can't find it. And we just put it over there, and now, where did we have it last? Brian Sewell.
2: Toulouse Van Gogh. To lose a Van Gogh is an act of such amnesiac hyperbole. Such an ironic counterpart to the supposed raison d'etre of the curatorial métier. That one can only stand slack-jawed in stupefaction. That such a thing could happen. It could certainly never happen in Britain. One can imagine two Londoners searching for the errant painting. And before long, one will cry, "Are you looking for a Van Gogh? Because I've got one here."
1: What an excellent pun.
3: Marvellous, marvellous, marvellous. Now, well, more have we have. More candidates. A bad week for dental patients in Athens. Theodoros Vassilidis.
1: Couldn't his parents come up with something more Greek?
3: Was sent to jail. He was sent to jail for 4 years after a court heard that he had used 30mm screws to attach people's false teeth to their jaws. Oh, yes. Yeah. And the terrible thing is, the screws weren't even new. He was using second-hand ones that he'd salvaged from old television sets. It's true. One of his patients told the court, "The pain is excruciating. The screws don't hurt, but I'm constantly picking up Channel 5.
1: Now, it's been a bad week for Tarzan, because ultra-Orthodox Jews in Israel have lodged an objection to his loincloth.
3: That's right, there are posters all over Israel advertising the new Disney film, and the loincloth, apparently, is regarded as too provocative. Well, difficult to judge, but these groups have a lot of power, coalition government, and the film's publicist has said that they would consider clothing Tarzan in a more modest style. They said,
4: "It wouldn't be so terrible to have Tarzan in pants."
1: Yes, it would. Where can he buy pants in the jungle? It would change the whole story.
5: Tarzan. Raised by apes. Separated from humankind. His only friends, the beasts of the jungle. His only shelter, a branch of Marks and Spencer.
6: Me, Tarzan. Me want to return this chicken and coriander sandwich. And these pants.
7: Why?
6: They too small. Make me go...
3: So there we go, Kevin. That's our final batch of bad weeks, our final candidates. So which one of those did you like?
8: Particularly the New York Art Gallery story about losing the Van Gogh. I just think it's fantastic, because I just love the idea of two posh American curators saying, "Well, where did you last see the painting?" "I put it in that field of sunflowers." So I'm going for the whereas you managed to lose.
3: Right,
8: the,
3: okay,
8: the Van
3: so
8: Gogh.
3: There we go. That joins the compost heap arresting policeman and Buzz the Parakeet as our final candidates for the World's Worst Week.
1: Now, before we choose the final winner of the World's Worst Week competition, we've asked our audience here to tell us about their own bad weeks. What have I got? Someone, Bob Garland, from Egham in Surrey, says, "Whilst browsing in an antique shop, I discovered a set of old juggling clubs. I decided to test their weight and balance. With two of the three clubs airborne, I suddenly remembered I had never juggled before. Luckily, the sound of the first club crashing through the bric-a-brac was drowned out by the second club landing on a glass tray, a set of shorts glasses and a decanter sitting on a brass table tray." There you go.
3: That's terrific. I've got one here. I think this is from Darren, and he says, "I've had a bad week because I was so drunk last weekend that I still have no idea who I am or where I live." So he's come here. That's good. Do you not want to put any of those through to the final?
8: Well, the first one is...
0: No, the Bob first the Juggler.
8: One. Bob the Juggler.
0: Bob the Juggler. Purely,
8: purely for that fantastic line. It was only... That was the third club when I realised I couldn't juggle.
3: OK, Kevin, it's the moment of truth. We have our four finalists. It's up to you to pick the winner of the World's Worst Week competition. We have the parakeet with the detergent ball stuck on its head. We have the police who managed to arrest a pile of old leaves. We have the art gallery that lost a painting worth millions of pounds. And we have Bob the Juggler. Kevin Day, who has had the worst week in the world?
8: Well, bearing in mind that whoever gets to the final of the Worst Week of the Year award will have no chance anyway against the fantastic French golfer, I have chosen the leaf-arresting policeman.
3: The Sheffield police who arrested the compost heaps are the winners! Our commiserations to Bob the Juggler, who I think has nearly scraped in there. And we'll be back next week. Goodbye!
7: John Coleshaw, Marvin Sutter and special guest Kevin Day. It was written by Steve Punk, Hugh Dennis, Steve Knight, Mike Whitehill, Sue Morris and Steve Cochran. The broadcast assistant was Trudy Stevens, the producer Neil Rosser and the executive producer Dirk Max. It's Been a Bad Week is a Senador production for BBC Radio 2.
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2: 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See? With a Polaroid Land camera, you get bright, sharp pictures in 15 seconds. Snap, pull, peel. It's that easy. 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
4: Tales of the Texas Rangers, starring Joel McRae as Ranger Jace Pearson. Another authentic reenactment of a case transcribed from the files of the Texas Rangers.

0: names, dates, and places in the following story are fictitious for obvious reasons. The events themselves are a matter of record.
1: How does a radio network go about covering a national political convention? It could be simple. Just place a microphone on the rostrum and listen to the speeches. Well, that's one way, but it wouldn't bring you the real excitement and atmosphere of a convention. It wouldn't bring you anything of the behind-the-scenes plans and deals that are so much a part of the political game. These are the reasons why NBC sent more than 300 expert newsmen and technicians to Chicago to cover the Democratic Convention beginning Monday, July 21st. There's an NBC man for every four delegates. With NBC, you'll interview the delegates, hear the candidates in formal speeches and off-guard moments, and the myriad political technicalities will be made crystal clear by America's greatest newsmen. Yes, for complete, careful, concise coverage of the Democratic National Convention, make your headquarters the NBC Radio Network. You will find that their years of leadership in radio news reporting means continued leadership in the coverage of the Democratic Convention. Now, Tales of the Texas Rangers.
0: And now, from the files of the Texas Rangers, the case called Finger Man.
2: It is just before noon on a sweltering day in August 1943. In the county jail at Dover, Texas, nine men are eating lunch at a table in the runway just outside their cells. Among the prisoners are Leon Desser and Carl Foley, serving one-year sentences for unlawful possession of firearms.
3: It's hot.
4: Yeah. Give me the bread, Foley, huh?
3: Lousy stew in this hot weather. Makes my stomach sick just looking at it.
4: How about the bread?
3: I can feel the heat coming through that tin roof. They got no right putting a tin roof on this place.
4: Hey, you gonna get...
3: Will you quit crying?
4: Well, I only wanted...
3: Here!
4: Well, you didn't have to do that, Foley.
3: Heat's bad enough without you crying in my ear.
4: They'll be bringing that horn kid back from the courthouse any minute. Except he hears you throwing food around, he'll slap you into solitary.
3: Yeah, well, let him try.
4: Oh, you talk big.
3: That's it.
4: Hmm?
3: We're gonna bust out of here.
4: You crazy? We already done 6 months. Another six and they'll let us out.
3: I ain't spending another day in this hot box. We're busting out.
4: Foley, look. Just 6 more months. It ain't long. Then we start knocking over stores again, and they won't be looking for us.
3: You're chicken, Desser. I don't know why I ever picked you for a partner in the first place.
4: You know why? You like the way I open safes. Ain't that it, Foley?
3: You're chicken.
4: Look.
3: I said we're busting out.
4: Okay. How do you figure to do it?
3: All these guys have got to be with us. Otherwise, it won't work. Hey, you guys. Listen. Desser and me is busting out of here. You with us?
4: How are you going to work it, Foley?
3: Now, listen. It won't be tough. Deputy will be bringing that horn kid back. We'll hear him when he unlocks the outer door. Minute he opens the door into this runway, we jump him and get his keys.
4: That don't sound so easy,
3: sir. Shut up! You guys in?
5: Yeah.
3: All right, now let's keep talking like we always do so as we don't tip our hands.
4: Where are we going to go when we get out?
3: First thing we got to do is get out.
4: Yeah, well, if he yells...
3: Will you shut up? Time the sheriff gets upstairs, we'll be out.
4: And if we ain't?
3: Sheriff don't want his deputy killed, does he?
4: He's coming.
3: Okay, you guys, now get ready. Don't jump till I give the word. Keep talking.
6: You got a match there? Yeah, you got a light there.
7: All right. Get in there.
8: Yeah,
7: I'll bring you some food in a few minutes.
3: Now!
8: Hey, what's going on?
3: Don't let him close that door.
8: He can't do this.
4: He's getting away.
8: Help! Come on.
4: He's going to throw them keys outside.
8: Grab him!
4: Give me them keys.
8: Hey, you ain't going to get him.
9: Hold on to him, Tucker.
4: No, you don't. He threw him out.
8: Sheriff!
9: You dirty cop.
2: Prisoners holding the deputy inside their cell block began to riot. Unable to cope with the situation alone, the sheriff requested assistance from all law enforcement officers in the vicinity. First to arrive on the scene was Texas Ranger Jace Pearson. As he pulled up in front of the jail, he found the sheriff outside, his rifle trained on broken bars in a second-story window.
10: Sure glad you got here, Jace. Don't know how much longer I could have managed alone.
11: And we'll have some more help in 10 or 15 minutes. A couple of highway patrol units are on the way.
10: You can see where they busted out two of the bars in that window. Must have tore up one of the bunks to do it.
11: Uh-huh. That rope they've let down looks like it was made out of mattress ticking.
10: One of them started down just before you got here. Jumped back when I bounced a bullet off the side of the building.
11: Just a matter of time before they try to use your deputy as a shield for a getaway.
10: Yeah, and that's what worries me. If it hadn't been for Joe being up there, I'd have gone in.
11: Yeah, it's just the way you didn't try it alone. Anybody covering the side windows?
10: Well, I deputized a few townspeople. Don't know how much good they'll be in a pinch.
11: You tried to talk to the prisoners yet?
10: Yeah, but I can't get any sense out of them.
11: Mind if I try?
10: I wish you would.
9: Hey, you men up there. I can't talk to all of you. Pick one to speak for you.
10: There, you see, that's all I could get. I sure hope they haven't done anything to Joe.
12: Boys want me to talk for them.
9: Then listen. Go back to your cells, all of you.
10: The dirty no
12: good. Don't forget us, Ranger. We know you won't do nothing while we got the deputy up here. You listen to what we got to say.
9: What have you got to say?
12: We're coming up, and we ain't going to be shot at.
9: I wouldn't try it if I were you. You'll never make it.
12: We'll take that chance.
10: That's Foley, Jace. Him and his partner, Duster, are real bad apples.
11: Yeah.
12: Hey, Ranger. We want your guns.
13: Yeah, we want your guns.
12: Tie them in that rope they've got out the window. Then get back across the street and keep your hands up.
10: Jace, I hate to say it, but if we want to save Joe, I reckon we ought to do what they tell us.
11: That's something we won't do, no matter what happens.
12: All right, come on, Ranger. Quit stalling. You want something to happen to the deputy.
9: How do we know he's all right?
12: He's all right.
9: We want to hear him tell us.
12: He can't. We got him tied up and gagged.
9: And take the gag out of his mouth. We want to hear him talk before we do anything else.
12: Wait a minute.
10: Poor old Joe. Reckon he feels pretty bad about letting himself get tricked the way he did.
11: Yeah.
12: Deputy's ready to talk now.
11: Speak to him, Sheriff.
14: You all right, Joe?
15: Yeah. I'm all right, Sheriff. What you better do what they want?
10: That's not Joe.
11: You positive?
10: I've known Joe for 15 years. I could tell his voice any place. I'm afraid they've already done something to him.
11: Get one of the townspeople to take over here, Sheriff. We're going up there.
10: Yeah, Ted?
16: Yo.
10: Take over here, will you? Plug the first one shows his head outside those bars.
16: All right, Sheriff. I'll tell you.
10: All right, Jason, I'm ready.
11: Who else is up there besides Foley and Dessert?
10: Yeah, most of them are pretty tough boys. Five of them waiting trial for armed robbery. Desser and Foley are serving a term for carrying guns.
11: Yeah, I heard that was all you could get on them.
10: It don't seem like anybody's been too successful.
11: I know. We got a list of 61 knob-knocking jobs we think Desser and Foley pulled. But so far, we've only been able to pin one offense on them.
10: Yeah, and that was 8 years ago, wasn't it?
11: They did 3 years at Huntsville then. You got your set of keys with you, Sheriff?
10: Mine and Joe's. They must have rushed him before he could get out, but he did manage to throw the keys through the bars.
11: You didn't talk to him before he came outside?
10: No. As soon as I got close to the cell block, they started yelling they'd kill Joe if he'd come any closer.
15: Hey, Foley! The sheriff's coming. He's got the Ranger with him.
17: Okay. Thought we told you to try nothing funny, Ranger.
11: Where's the deputy?
17: He's in here. And you better keep away if you don't want something to happen to him.
10: Jace, there's just a chance Joe might still be alive if we go in there.
11: Foley! I'll give you 10 seconds to bring the deputy out here where we can see him. Otherwise, we're coming in.
17: Keep out of here, Ranger. I'm warning you.
11: You're back from this door, all of you. Open it up, Sheriff.
10: You sure have made a wreck of this place.
11: Yeah.
17: Oh, good thing.
11: Now, get back into your cells. Come on, move.
10: Now, be careful, Jason.
11: I said get back into those cells. And don't get any funny ideas, Desser.
15: Now, watch a gun. I wasn't going to point it. Now, honest, Ranger.
11: Now, all of you get moving. Keep moving. You, Foley, pick up your feet.
17: Yeah, I'm picking it up.
11: Now, get in your cells, all of you. All right, Sheriff. Lock them up.
10: Okay, Jace. All right, keep back there, Ciccone.
17: Pretty tough, ain't you, Ranger, huh? Bet you wouldn't try coming up here without them guns.
11: Where's the deputy?
17: Why don't you look for him?
10: We've had just about enough smart talk out of you, Foley.
17: You ain't even begun hearing from me.
10: Well, that does it, Jace.
11: Yeah. Now, we gotta find out what... Over here, Sheriff.
10: What?
11: Between the bench and the table.
10: It's Joe. Hey, we better get a doctor.
11: No use, Sheriff. He's dead.
2: The deputy had been stabbed to death. After a short search, we found the murder weapon, a blood-stained fork. While we waited for the justice of the peace to authorize removal of the body, I took the fork downstairs and checked it for fingerprints. It had been wiped clean. And I went back to the runway in front of the cells.
10: Any luck, Jace?
11: No. Have you talked to him?
10: Not yet. I've been waiting for you.
11: All right, men. One of you killed the deputy. Now I want to know who it was.
17: Don't you wish you knew, Copper?
15: Shut up, Foley.
11: Are you ready to talk? How about you?
15: I don't know nothing, Ranger.
11: You, Foley?
17: You're wasting your time. Nobody's going to tell you nothing.
11: Desser?
15: Me? I didn't do it.
11: Well, who did?
15: I didn't see nothing.
17: Maybe the deputy fell. Maybe it was an accident.
10: You keep your mouth shut, Foley.
11: Okay. Then every one of you is going to be booked for murder.
18: Everyone!
11: All right, all right. We'll give you one last chance. We'll talk to you individually. Maybe one of you will change your mind.
17: He's trying to make stool pigeons out of us. We ain't going to let him do that, are we, boys?
15: Oh, no, Rick.
11: Well, it's up to you. Unless somebody talks, all of you take the rap. All right, Foley, you're first.
17: Don't worry, boys. You ain't going to get nothing out of me. And he won't get nothing out of the rest of you, will he?
11: Take him downstairs, Sheriff. Come on, Foley.
3: I'm getting tired, Ranger. When are you going to take me back up to my cell?
11: When I'm through talking to you. Who killed the deputy?
3: Takes a long time for you to catch on to something, don't it? I got nothing to say.
11: Did you see him killed?
3: How do I know? Things happen pretty fast up there. Reckon he got in somebody's way.
11: Whose idea was it to break out of jail?
3: We all got the idea at the same time. It's hot up there. Can't expect men to stay in a place like that when there's a chance of getting out.
10: I got Desser out here, Jace, whenever you're ready.
11: You can bring him in now, Sheriff.
10: Come on, Desser.
15: Don't push me,
10: Sheriff. Come on.
4: You didn't tell nothing, did you, Foley?
3: You think I'm nuts?
10: That's enough talk. Come on, Foley. Let's go back upstairs.
17: See, you keep your mouth shut, Desser.
10: I told you to pipe down.
11: Sit down, Desser.
4: Yeah, thanks, Ranger. I got nothing to say. Nothing at all.
11: The sheriff tells me you served 6 months of your term.
4: Yeah, 6 months, yeah.
11: Only six more to go, and you could have been out.
4: It wasn't my idea to bust out of here, Ranger, honestly.
11: Whose idea was it?
4: Well, even if I didn't deserve getting put in here, I wasn't even thinking of busting out.
11: Who planned the break?
4: I don't know. Seems like the deputy opened the block door and things started happening. I don't know whose idea it was.
11: Did you see the deputy get killed?
4: No, not me. When all the fighting started, I run back into my cell. I don't like fighting. Ranger, you got to believe me. I turned over a new leaf. I'm going straight.
11: It's a shame you won't have a chance to prove it.
4: Why not?
11: You heard what I said upstairs. If we don't find out who killed the deputy, you all take the rap.
4: Well, what happens if maybe somebody talks?
11: Then only the guilty person goes on trial for murder.
4: I ain't saying I seen anything, Ranger. But suppose I did. And suppose I told you what I seen. You think maybe I wouldn't have to serve my other 6 months?
11: That's something that's not up to me.
4: Oh, it ain't fair to send a guy like me up with the rest of them. I didn't have nothing to do with them.
11: What do you know about it, Desser?
4: If a man was to tell what he seen, them fellas upstairs, they'd kill him. If they knew, would they have to know?
11: Sooner or later, you'd have to testify at the trial.
4: Oh, yeah, I forgot to be a trial yet.
11: What do you know, Desser?
4: I don't want to take no murder rap, Ranger. I'm going straight. I just want to get out.
11: And chances are you never will if you don't tell what you know.
4: Yeah. Well, suppose I wasn't in my cell when a deputy got stabbed.
11: I didn't think you were.
4: Suppose I was to talk them fellas upstairs, they'd kill me.
11: Sheriff could arrange a separate cell for you.
4: You sure about that, Ranger?
11: Uh-huh.
4: And none of them couldn't get near me?
11: That's right. Who was it, Desser?
4: Now, you gotta protect me, Ranger. You gotta.
11: We'll see that you're safe. Who killed the deputy?
4: The guy I used to work with. Carl Foley.
0: In just a moment, we will continue with Tales of the Texas Rangers, starring Joel McRae as Ranger Jace Pearson.
1: Only a madman or a fool would intentionally set fire to one of our forests or woodlands. Yet 90% of our forest fires are started by people. Most of these man-caused fires are due to plain carelessness. A campfire left smoldering. A lighted match thrown from a car window. A cigarette not extinguished. In less troubled times, the waste due to forest fires would be tragic. In these dangerous times, it can be disastrous. Forest fires destroy natural resources we need to keep our country strong. They impede the production and transportation of critical defense supplies, interfere with military training, and may destroy military installations. Join in the fight against carelessness. Crush out cigarettes, cigar, and pipe ashes. Break matches in two after using. Drown all campfires, then stir and drown again. Find out the law before using a fire. One moment of carelessness can destroy national beauty and wealth that can never be replaced. Forest fires are a shameful waste because they can be prevented. Remember, only you can prevent forest fires. And now back to the tales of the Texas Rangers.
0: We continue now with Tales of the Texas Rangers and our authentic story, Finger Man.
11: We called in two townspeople as witnesses and took Leon Desser's statement naming Foley as the killer. But we knew Desser's word alone wouldn't be enough for a conviction. We began questioning the other prisoners. No one would admit he'd seen anything. The last one to be brought in was a boy in his early 20s.
10: This is Johnny Horn, Jace. He was the one Joe was bringing back from the courthouse when the break started.
11: Sit down, Johnny.
13: Yes, sir.
11: Did you lose something?
13: No, sir. I was just looking for a cigarette. I must have left them in the cell.
10: Oh, I reckon I got a pack somewhere in this drawer. Yeah. Here, take one, Johnny.
13: Oh, thanks.
10: Got a match?
13: Yeah.
11: I guess you know why you're down here.
13: Ranger, I didn't kill the deputy. I swear I didn't.
11: We know you didn't.
10: Johnny's up for 2 months, Chase. First offense.
13: I didn't mean to take those tires, Sheriff. It was, well, with just Elaine and the kid hadn't been out for a ride for so long. I didn't have the money to... Oh, what's the use? I did wrong. I got what I deserved.
11: We're not talking about what you did before, Johnny. What we want to find out is who killed the deputy. And we think you can help us.
13: No, sir. I don't believe I can.
10: You're not being fair to yourself, son. Nor to your wife and little boy. There's no reason why you should have to go up on a murder charge.
13: I'm not going to talk, Sheriff. That's all there is to it.
11: Why don't you want to talk?
13: Ranger, don't ask me any more questions, please.
11: You're afraid something would happen to you if you told us who the killer is, aren't you?
13: Sure, I'm afraid. When the sheriff took me out of the cell just now, I could feel them staring at me, all of them. I knew what they were thinking. I know what they'll do to me if I open my mouth.
10: I can promise you, Johnny, nothing's going to happen to you.
13: Well, that's easy for you to say, but I know those men.